0: going to college, and then slowly over time, their faith waned.
1: Yeah.
0: And this was the first time I'd seen what I thought to be the most academic proposal of what Christianity was. And this tulip is the 5 points of Calvinism.
2: For those who don't know, those who aren't familiar with them, can you?
0: Oh my gosh. if I could still get it. Total depravity, unconditional election, limited atonement, irresistible grace, and perseverance of the saints.
1: Gotcha.
0: So in short, you know, total depravity, we're all sinners. Unconditional election is that God chooses whom he chooses to save.
1: Yeah.
0: And there's no preconditions to that. So it could be you, it could be me. There's no conditions to it. No matter how good or bad we would be, we are. So he chooses whom he chooses, and he doesn't choose who he doesn't choose. Though that's kind of an issue with double predestination that they try to tackle as well. Limited atonement, again, same thing, that Christ died efficaciously, but he only died fully for those whom he called. So the cross is fulfilled in that everyone who was going to be saved is saved, but Christ did not die for everyone to be saved. Irresistible grace being that it's inescapable to follow what God is calling you to, as he's the one who brings you to salvation. Mm-hmm. And perseverance of the saints, which is that you will see through the salvific work in your heart. I think if I gave a really good defense of Calvinism, it would be they really want to focus on God being the sole arbiter of all things good. Yeah. And I respect that.
1: Yeah.
0: I think it has a lot of problems now in this stage that I'm in. Mm-hmm. But at the time, it made the most sense to me. This was like a really heavy, weighty theology. And so that's where I went with that.
2: It almost seems like part of what's going on there is kind of reducing the mystery and making it a very tight theology that doesn't have to deal with sort of the both and in scripture of seemingly both God's sovereignty as well as man's free will. Is that kind of what was attracting people at that time towards this theology?
0: Yeah, we needed something solid, something sturdy. And Calvin had a background in law. So everything he wrote was very much like, this means this. There's no nuance.
1: Yeah.
0: I like that coming from a very loose, charismatic circle.
1: Sure.
0: And so that seemed to be a great gateway for me to go into an academic field and be able to have my faith match that and be on par with that.
2: Especially if your background, if kind of the theological assumption is kind of a sola scriptura, right? Then because there's no real way to arbitrate theological issues, it would make sense that you kind of gravitate towards a system that's very tight, very legal, very structured.
0: Absolutely. Systematic theology. And then to know that everything has an answer, even if those answers, when you think about them long enough, don't necessarily make sense. It still was comforting to know that this was something that was a hard and fast rule.
1: Yeah.
0: It had some negative consequences. Obviously, we all have this joke in Calvinism that you become cage stage. So that the minute that you become Calvinist, they need to lock you up for a few months because all you'll talk about is predestination, frozen, chosen. And I annoyed several family members, several friends with this. It did affect the way that I saw the world. Mm-hmm. There's these quotes like, if I could lift the shirt of every man's back and see elect written on them, then I would preach to only them. And so it began to kind of change this gospel tract handout, street preaching, Ray Comfort style to, I don't need to. These people are going to be called and they're going to be saved. And there's nothing that I can do to thwart God's will. So I became pretty complacent in that sphere. But as providence would have it, during that time, I get recruited. In the wake of my new Calvinism, I get recruited to play baseball at a Calvinist college. So I thought this was predestined to begin with.
2: Well, and where were you living? And then where was this college?
0: I grew up in Metro Atlanta. I grew up in Douglasville, Georgia. And the college was going to be in Tennessee, Lookout Mountain. So it's kind of the border of Georgia and Tennessee. So I played for Covenant College. My career was short-lived. So was my college life there. But I got recruited there, and it was at that point that I thought, with this newfound love of theology and knowing that this was something I could study, I wanted to go to this college. I was going to be a theology major. I was going to become a pastor and have this normal pipeline at these kind of colleges where freshman year you meet your soon-to-be wife, you get the degree, you go to seminary, and then you're now a pastor with wife and kids. That did not work out.
2: Oh, yeah. Okay.
0: Not at all. No. I got there. I really enjoyed the school. I think it was my theology classes were some of my favorite things I've ever studied. I really enjoyed getting to learn everything from like homiletics to like really deep diving in Greek and Hebrew and understanding those things from really good professors. I mean, some that were taught at Princeton Theological Seminary. And I really enjoyed that. It was at that time, though, this was a PCA college, so a Presbyterian college. Mm-hmm. And there was a turn at the college as I came in where you know, that college, that denomination had a lot of issues in the past with slavery and kind of having poor views at the time, where they should have had better views, being, you know, abolitionist versus being pro or allowing it.
2: Right.
0: The same thing was happening at that time for the Revoice Conference. So this was a question of, are we handling LGBT issues properly? Do we really need to go back and change what our beliefs are on homosexuality, on a gay marriage? And our chapels and our theology slowly became talking points for, I think, politics. This was also the wake of, I think, going Trump running for office for the first time. So it became a very divisive time amongst college students that had very strong opinions one way or the other. So I, because of that, grew disenchanted with the college and slowly turning what I thought to be worship into politics. And I also would have a lot of conversations in private with the theology professors, and I admired them a lot, but I began to realize they seemed to have a lot of questions on faith as well, which didn't make me feel too confident, being right. that I wanted the answers from them. So that was a big blend of things that really started to shake my faith. Yeah. I was also not a good student. At some point, I started to dabble in going down the mountain, going to public colleges, and partying a lot. My first time being on my own. And so I didn't have parents guiding me. I didn't have friends that were all in the same echo chamber. I began to really experiment and explore. So that kind of all came to a head where I began to get involved in a lot of drug use, a lot of alcohol use. I don't remember a lot of that time, the last year at that college, but I do remember being politely asked to leave, or there was going to be an expelling of me from the school. So I followed suit and I left that college. That was my last time at that college. So
2: what year was that?
0: Oh man, roughly, I think it was 2017, 2018.
2: Okay.
0: And the signs were there. A lot of my friends and roommates, in retrospect, were like, yeah, we knew something was up. You'd go missing for a few days, come back at 3 a.m, and they just didn't know what to do with me. So my friends there were terrific in trying to be a good backbone for me and be there which way they could, but I didn't allow them a lot of opportunity.
2: You know, again, it's interesting too. Like, how did you think about, again, the problems of sin and addiction in a Calvinist framework? And what did you do with that?
0: Yeah, this is absolutely a distortion that I wouldn't fully put onto Calvinism.
2: Sure.
0: But it certainly messed up or skewed my framework of myself. One of the things that Luther, I think it's attributed to Luther, is, you know, we're snow-covered dunghills. And that's a pretty thing if it's as far as it goes. Like, if Christ only changed us to where he himself puts himself in front of us before the Father, to masquerade our dung and say, this is clean now.
2: Yeah.
0: And that's how we get to heaven. Then that's enough. Ultimately, I'm glad I'm in heaven. But it still makes me feel like I'm dung and I still feel dirty.
2: Yeah.
0: So I kind of almost prophesied upon myself, well, this is as dirty as I'm supposed to be. Maybe I'm even chosen to be this. Maybe I've been predestined to not be elect, just know about it, but live this kind of hedonic life.
2: Which, again, I've always just found it interesting that the what would heaven be like if you remain as you are now forever?
0: Right.
2: Right. With all of my wounds, with all of my insecurities, with all of my fears, with all of my sins. That doesn't sound like heaven.
0: No, it doesn't.
2: So anyway.
0: Yeah. And even the life of Christ now, who apparently is within us, it doesn't feel like Christ is within me if I'm still battling this dichotomy of being fully dung and now Christ is in me. It doesn't make any sense. So that's one of the things that later would really shape me and give me confidence in Catholicism, was the views on sanctification.
2: Yeah.
0: And that was great. But at the time, it seemed like a self-fulfilling prophecy. I am dung. And so I just kind of ran with that. I was disenchanted by the school. Political ideologies were running rampant around me. So that also began to kind of mess with me. I began to get radicalized politically as well, as kind of a response to what I felt was happening inside the church. A church that I held as the highest academic esteem. This is the church. This is the one with the doctrinal values that makes me formidable. And yet everything was falling apart.
2: Yeah.
0: So I drop out of the school. I go back to my lovely job selling vapes back when vape shops were just everywhere. And it was unbelievably a bad scene to be in for keeping sober and having a pretty upstanding life. So that further, I'd say, derailed me, where my political views began to keep radicalizing. I became maybe a nominal agnostic, not really sure of anything. Really, maybe God is everything, every religion, I'm not sure. But he certainly wouldn't want to have anything to do with me, is what I thought. And so I just went further and further into, I'd say, partying and, hedonic lifestyle. So yeah. That's where I kind of started post-college, was in that pigsty, you know?
2: Yeah.
0: Yeah. I think after that, things got worse and worse. COVID really shut down everything. So my job, I lost all my sales positions, all of our locations shut down. So I wanted to find the best place that would not shut down no matter what. And I became a mailman just to make sure I could solidify a job, you know, rain or shine, nuclear holocaust or not, I was going to have a job. And from there, I began to meet people that I would party with. We'd go to work, just completely wrecked the next day, not feeling good, barely existing, pretty gross life. But there was a guy there, older gentleman named Duano, to this day, a great friend of mine. And he would always just talk to me as if I weren't completely hungover or actively drunk at this job. And he was very nice, talked about the weather, talked about politics, talked about everything, you know. And he'd one day invited me to come to this church. And I said, I don't live out here. Like, you know, I live in this area. He said, oh, I live out there. And I said, well, if I were to do anything religiously, I was a Calvinist, so it had to be a Calvinist church. He's like, oh, I'm a Calvinist. And I said, okay, man, I'll just go to your church. Like, just stop talking. I'll go. And by this point, I'd done a lot of damage to my family, to my friends. Really had ostracized myself into kind of this niche group of political radicalism and degeneracy. So not a lot of people wanted to do with, you know, anything with me. But my parents, my family were so excited that I was going to go to a church that they all showed up. So my sister, my niece and nephew, my aunt, my mom, everyone showed up at that time. And they weren't Calvinists, but they wanted to support me. And it was there that I began to have like a really good experience with the church. And I started to let a lot of the traumas go. Also, keep in mind, you know, I wasn't the most mentally stable at that college experience. So a lot of what I attribute with going on in that time was probably exacerbated by my you know, lifestyle and mental health issues during that time. So this church was a good breath of fresh air where I had elders that seemingly really cared, were very knowledgeable, just as knowledgeable as my professors from the college. Yeah. And I felt something different about this. Like this was the first time as an adult I go, well, maybe there's a chance for me to really explore Christ and to not feel so just gross and so full of the dung. So I go there and baptism is taking place, my second or third service. It's like an 8-year-old baptism. And it just brought me to tears. Like there was something tangible about the baptism that I'd never really felt before, something real about it. And it struck me. So I wanted to explore that. And I always say I've been baptized 3 times, but one of them is real. And that was my last one. The first 2 baptisms I had were not in the proper order. So they were not valid baptisms, but I was fully baptized properly at this Calvinist church.
2: Praise God.
0: And it was great. I broke up with the drug dealers, the girlfriends. I kind of left everything to the side. I at that time had already left my political radicalization, kind of just had this Paul moment where I was hated by a lot of groups and I figured I might as well just stop all of this. And so slowly but surely, I got involved in this church, became a member, had this real baptism that really affected me, and started studying there, started studying theology there on their college courses, found a nice pathway to what I'd say is like a real formidable faith as an adult that really impacted me greatly, you know?
2: Yeah.
0: So, yeah, what, yeah.
2: Yeah, that's great. Yeah, well, no, what happened next, I guess?
0: So, at that point, I was happy. I was back in doing worship services with the church. I was doing bass or helping out with the sound and met a lot of people that had similar backstories as me, guys with equally as bad tattoos. And so one of those guys, my buddy Blake, he alerts me after about a year of being at the church that there's this group chat that exists in this kind of Metro Atlanta area. And it's full of these guys our age. Some are Anglican, some are Pentecostal. But there's a few Catholics in there, and those Catholics are kind of just wringing the necks of those Presbyterians and these Pentecostals and whatnot, and they want to convert them to Catholicism. So we're going to go in. I'm the theological prowess, and he's the fire.
2: Yeah.
0: You know, we're going to change the hearts of these people.
2: And up to this point in your life, because I don't think we've mentioned the Catholic Church so far. What had been your impression growing up and throughout the years of the Catholic Church?
0: Absolutely. So my mom, again, very low church Protestant and a very simply love Jesus type feel. So I always loved that. But in the back of her mind, and she always made sure this was known, Catholics are not Christian.
2: Okay.
0: And that was further solidified as becoming Presbyterian, becoming Calvinist, where the, you know, the earliest Westminster Catechism, the confessions there, are telling us that the horrible things about the Catholic Church, the Pope is the Antichrist, the Church is the beast. And so I always had a really negative opinion on the Church, the Catholic Church. Even after my first college experience at the Presbyterian College, I went to a public college afterwards and I studied world religions there. I had my whole life always liked apologetics, so I'd always read other faiths. And I did want to pursue truth. Like, I had the Quran, I read the Hadith, Book of Mormon, Pearl of Great Price. I always wanted to read these faiths. And then later in the other college, Eastern faiths, like Buddhism, and I wanted to explore indigenous religions. So I always liked that. I always read what they had to say. I liked watching debates. But I'd never listened to a Catholic. And it, in retrospect, even in my college, where we're learning about defending our faith, learning about apologetics, learning everything, I never learned about a Catholic worldview. I learned our response to how bad you guys were. You guys pray to dead people and you worship Mary. But I never read anything from the source material. We never read Aquinas, never nothing. And so I was always taught that Catholics were just not Christians, like pure as it could be. Like, that was it. So I had a very negative view of Catholics in the sense of they're not saved. I want to save them.
2: Right.
0: And I want to bring them to the Church. But I never looked into it. I just thought that this was a kooky side project of Christianity that we had to leave. We had to reform. That's how bad it was. So I never even looked into it, which was weird. It distinguished it even from the cults of like Jehovah's Witness and Mormonism. And it was its own separate entity.
2: Well, that's sort of, I think, kind of baked into the notion of Protestantism, right? In other words, there's still the underlying that this is what we specifically left because of what it is and how it's wrong.
0: 100%. And I also respected the idea that there was people, you know, Martin Luther, this is what I believe. Mm-hmm. I have to go with this. It fit my, I think, American worldview, my individualistic worldview. And sure, the Church was broken. And sure, I disagree with this Presbyterian denomination. And sure, I couldn't find myself being theologically on par with this Arminian group, this, you know, this Pentecostal group. But I certainly didn't want to be a Catholic. Yeah. Catholics were very skewed in their knowledge. And I also heard all the tropes. You know, you guys don't read your Bibles. You guys don't use the Bible. You hid the Bible from us growing through all the centuries. So I had a distorted view on that. And I would imagine then by proxy that you guys didn't have anything good for soteriology, nothing good for salvation. It was works-based. You know, you would have to work to earn your salvation. So it seemed antithetical to me that that's what God would want, is you to have to fight for your salvation.
2: Right,
0: you know,
2: right.
0: Again, I wanted to give God the glory. God is the author of my salvation. God is the author of my life. So I didn't want to have any say in saying anything about the Catholics' idea of works-based righteousness, as so I thought.
2: Yeah.
0: There was a reformer, he said, you contribute nothing to your salvation save the sin that made it necessary. And so I thought that was the purpose, was I've only brought myself to hell. Only God can bring me to heaven, not of any works of my own.
2: Right. Yeah. Which sounds great. It's not scriptural, right? It's not in the Bible.
0: Yeah.
2: But it sounds good. It looks good on a shirt. But so you entered this group chat. Swinging,
0: I did.
2: You know.
0: I entered the group chat and it, you know, as any, again, my first theology session was Google. My second one was a group chat where I'm just having this like ecumenical council of people from all different denominations arguing, one of which being the Catholic group. And there's like three Catholic guys in there and they all have nice families and they look very nice and happy. And I was very mad at that. Didn't like that. If you guys looked like me with, you know, covered head tattoos and whatnot, but we came in there expecting to just decimate these people that don't read their Bibles. And for about a year and a half, we were very lovingly, very respectfully beaten down and lost every battle, every argument. In the first part, it was really infuriating. Like, you know, I was saying horrible things. You guys are Mariolatrists. You know, it's very idolizing of Mary. The Pope is so many horrible things that I said. And they would just accept all the gross things I was throwing at them and then just beat me down with it. And it really bothered me how they kept winning and they were nice about it. And at one point, one of the Catholics in the group said, you know, you seem to know a lot about other faiths. And you seem to know a lot about like Islam or Mormonism. Do you read anything of what the Catholics actually say? Have you ever read the patristics? Have you read even like our contemporary Catholics and the catechism maybe? And I said, no. He said, you should probably read that. At least you would know what we say. Because what you're quoting of the Council of Trent is what a Reformed guy is quoting of his own interpretation of the Council of Trent. Why don't you read them on justification? Why don't you read Vatican II? Why don't you look at our catechism? And I said, well, the worst thing that can happen is I'll just have further ammo to decimate these guys.
2: Right.
0: So I did. And Blake and I began reading this stuff. And watching YouTube videos on the Catholic faith, and nothing seemed to line up with what we thought Catholics believed, which really scared me. It frightened me. I wanted to know why I felt lied to. You know, I thought that you guys added books, not Protestants having removed books. And I wanted to know why. Like, why did Luther decide that this book shouldn't be in the Bible? Why is it that the Catholics always held to this? Why did the early church hold to this? Is the Catholic Church the early church? I thought that we were going back to reform what had always been and not what the Catholics distorted, you know? But it turns out that the early church, the more I looked at it, the patristics and everything seemed to point to there was a unified church with unified ideas or dogmas about what to believe and what we do believe. In even the earliest councils, we have a canon. And the canon is the full canon of the Catholic Bible,
2: right,
0: and not just the 66 books of the Protestant Bible. So that began to really mess with me.
2: Yeah.
0: I was very, very scared by that. And I also knew, no matter what, I mean, they may look really cool and interesting historically, I still can't become Catholic. I don't want to go to hell. That was my biggest fear, you know?
2: Yeah. Awesome. All right. Well, let's take a little break there, Pierce, okay. And we'll pick it back up and see how you processed all those questions. Again, like you said, once you begin to see some of those things, the early church, some of these writings, some of this, the historical nature of the faith, it begs a whole lot of questions about the canon of Scripture. Why do I even take the Scriptures that I do? Why do I even accept them? Where's that authority come from? So a lot of questions begin to pop up. So we'll pick it up in a minute.
0: Awesome.
2: All right. So stay tuned. We'll be right back in a couple minutes to hear the rest of Pierce's story. I want to remind you that if you are a convert to the Catholic Church, or if you're someone who's thinking about becoming Catholic, the Coming Home Network is a whole network of converts and journeyers encouraging each other on the continued journey of faith and then sharing stories like we do on this show. 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We'll be right back.

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0: Welcome back to the Journey Home program. We're entering the second half of our hour tonight, speaking with Pierce Benefield. He's a former evangelical Protestant, Calvinist, you know, degenerate, right? Lots of things we could put in there. Great story so far. When we left off, Pierce, you know, you were sharing about this group chat, you know, that you got into, exposing you really for the first time. You'd had a view of Catholicism,
1: right?
0: But your first time really interacting with Catholics who knew their faith, right? And it was causing some questions. So let's pick it up there. What happened next?
1: Absolutely. You know, one of the guys in the group chat that was one of the Catholic guys was also in a political ideology that was very radical before his conversion to Catholicism. Mm-hmm. In fact, one day during our arguments over and over on the group chat, he'd said, you know, we fought once. And I said, no, I had no idea. I was, again, just a very long time of not remembering a lot of things.
0: Yeah.
1: And he said, you know, we were in the streets at this place where there was a political kind of riot, if you will. And I was on the opposite end of the ideology you were on.
0: Wow.
1: And you and I fought in the street. And I said, I had zero idea about that. I had no clue. I just completely forgot. And so it was even more baffling why he was so gracious and also seeing such a radical change in him. You know, he seemed happy. He seemed okay with himself and he had a great family. And I still felt that same like lingering feeling that I'm pursuing goodness, I'm pursuing God, but I don't feel clean. I don't feel worthy. Mm-hmm. I still feel like I'm almost an imposter in this whole thing. So seeing him and seeing that his backstory was so similar that we had come at odds before was really, really cool in retrospect. During that time though, asking a lot of questions and having a lot of debates, one of the things that they pointed me to was this idea of righteousness and sanctification and the idea of a Catholic understanding. You know, we have in the Calvinist worldview imputed righteousness. So the same thing as that snow-covered dunghill.
0: Right.
1: You know, you are seen as good as God is, as Jesus is, but you yourself are not clean. And maybe you won't be made clean until heaven, which is also a weird case for purgatory accidentally, that there's right. some kind of transition period between your dirtiness at death and your cleanliness in heaven,
0: yeah.
1: where God transforms you to the degree that James White has been stumbled on that by, I think, Jimmy Akin in a debate
0: yeah.
1: about like, well, you're accidentally arguing for a purgation of,
0: yeah.
1: of
0: what, your, whatever you call it, however right. you imagine it.
1: Doesn't yeah. matter how quick it is. There's some transition where you go from dirty to clean
0: yeah.
1: before you get to heaven.
0: Gotcha.
1: And so I looked into this, and this is my definition
0: sure.
1: of infused righteousness. So if this is not, if this is heterodox, like it's not the Catholic Church, this is me. But as far as I saw imputed righteousness to still mean that I was dirty, just covered by God's grace, infused righteousness, how I understood it at the time was I'm almost injected with God's righteousness mm-hmm. and God's godness, God's goodness. Mm-hmm. And so my body is infused with that. It's inside of me and it spreads. And that's also in the Catholic understanding, an idea that my fiats, my saying yes to those things, is what allows God to further work through mm-hmm. me. Because God is not a dictator and I'm not a robot.
0: Right.
1: There's a will and I'm at the mercy of God's will if I submit, but I have mm-hmm. to submit. And that made sense of a type of, I guess, sanctification where I actually was clean.
0: Yeah.
1: And it also made sense of the phrase that I'd always heard, progressive sanctification. Mm-hmm. So over time I become more and more like God.
0: Yeah.
1: But if I was still dung, I still couldn't be more and more like God.
0: Yeah.
1: So that really started to shape a positive understanding of what Catholics believe.
0: Mm-hmm.
1: That for the first time gave me hope that I could be and actually am good.
0: Yeah.
1: And I can be clean and I can be more like Christ.
0: It makes much sense of, again, of our experience, both of our sinfulness, but also of, you know, this growth over time, like, you know, again, jumping ahead for a moment, like with confession,
1: yeah.
0: we believe you go in there, you do what Christ has called you to do via the church, yeah. which is to confess your sins, to receive absolution, and you really are forgiven.
1: Right.
0: So in a real sense, you are made clean. But then in another sense, right, there's a continued growth to allow that grace to change you, right? To break your bad habits, to build good habits, to change your person. So there's a real sense in which you are made clean by God.
1: Absolutely.
0: But then the continued sanctifying process that you have to
1: right.
0: participate in, you have to accept. Yeah.
1: Which makes sense. I mean, you can only become so saved if you are once saved, always saved. Yeah. And yeah. I never understood what sense that made of progressive sanctification. Well, I'm saved. How can I become more saved?
0: Yeah.
1: But in the Catholic understanding, like you said, cooperating with the sacraments, like mm-hmm. confession, cooperating with the gifts of God is what furthers your, I say supplementation, like sacraments are supplements.
0: Yeah.
1: They bring you closer and stronger to the will of God and you become more in this unity with God. further removed from the stains of sin and the stain of former self and closer to God's will, closer to the clarity of God's will, being able to be conformed to his will. And that really struck me when studying what the Catholics actually believed. It also just made me like ultimately feel good. I was like, there's a chance that I'm good. Yeah. So that began to strike at me. The canon being different of the Bible was also very disheartening to me as a Calvinist. You know, why was it essentially a man's decision that these books should not be in there?
0: Right.
1: And when we don't believe that the Pope has the authority to be over a church, this seemed to showcase to me every one of these denominations that started as a response to the Catholic Church, whether that's Anglicans in a divorce, whether that's the reformers like Luther and papal supremacy and him being wrong and the church being wrong, all seem to equal, I am smarter than the church's authority. So you're a little pope was what it came to me to be. You know, Luther wanted to be a pope. The Anglican that wants the divorce, he wants to be a pope. You know, he wants to be in charge of what the Bible is authorizing, all under the guise of sola scriptura. And another thing that really was tackled in that group chat was sola scriptura. I didn't understand the circular logic of scripture revealing itself to be God's only word. And it's so clear that you don't need anything else, and it's full and it's final. Yet we have all these denominations with pretty intense differences.
0: Right.
1: To the degree that a Baptist would really frown at, even a Calvinist one, would frown at an infant baptism. But a Presbyterian thinks it is necessary and that they are to do that, both being arbiters of sola scriptura.
0: Yeah.
1: So I didn't like that either. I didn't like how this seemed to contradict itself. The Bible is clear. It is the only word of God. It is the final revelation. There is no tradition. Yet we're following things based off of the traditions of these denominations that say we all believe the same thing, but we believe different things about the same thing. So that really stressed me out as well. I didn't want to pick the wrong denomination. I don't want to accidentally, with all of my good intentions, pick the wrong side. So I thought there's got to be some way where the Holy Spirit has guided a church body to be fully over what they believe and to protect that. And when I was introduced to this idea of the magisterium and the traditions that are sacred throughout the church as well, even the Didache, understanding that there's early church documents that show us what the church is to do in the formation and the order of Mass, and knowing that this was always the idea, really began to chip away at this idea that the Catholics were the wrong ones. I still thought, though, if I go to a Mass today, there's just going to be this hocus-pocus, weird Latin stuff. There's no Bible that's going to be read. So maybe the early church is Catholic. Maybe the Catholics were great, but maybe that's why we had the Reformation, right?
0: Right.
1: Maybe it's because they fell so far away that, yeah, Augustine might have been a Catholic, St. Patrick might have been a Catholic, but this church was not Catholic anymore. So I began to think maybe I'll just become like a high church Protestant, like an Anglican, an Episcopal, something like that, maybe a Lutheran. But it's at this point, Blake and I, after about a year and a half of just battling it out with these guys, finally go, we're going to go all the way. We're going to go to a Mass and we're going to just see how goofy all this stuff is. Because, you know, everything's looked really good up to now.
0: On paper.
1: On paper. Right. It all adds up. But we're going to go there and see these priests. And we'd had so much of this, I'd say, like Fox News presentation of how bad Pope Francis was. How he wasn't a good pope. He wasn't even a good Christian. Of course, they're not Christian. And he was very politically motivated, so it wasn't going to be good. And these Catholics were probably going to be no different. And that was our final stance. We're going to go to this Mass. We're going to check it out. And it's going to be just ludicrous. So we'll be like, okay, we'll be early church patristic fans, but we're not going to be these new Catholics. So we wanted to give a good service. We wanted to do a noble thing and find the prettiest Catholic church we could find. So it was an hour away at the time. I wasn't living in Atlanta yet. We found this cathedral. It looked old. It looked, you know, just beautiful. And we said, we're going to go there. And we went accidentally to vigil Mass, not knowing that was what it was. It was just a Saturday and we were free. So let's go to Mass. We're going to go there, see how absolutely crazy this is. As a kind of a backstory, during this time, I've been really moved by the early church fathers, the patristics, and one of them being Prayers of the Saints, this one in particular being St. Patrick's Breastplate. So I'd always loved Augustine. Calvinists love Augustine. They like to pretend that he's like a proto-Calvinist, like he was the first Calvinist. And so I always knew about him. I had confessions. Confessions began to seem a bit more Catholic as I was rereading them throughout this journey. But St. Patrick drew me because his prayer, the St. Patrick's Breastplate, was so beautiful. I mean, it was, if there's ever a good morning prayer that encapsulates everything from Christ in the heart of every man that thinks of me to any witchcraft that's against me, I cast out in the name of Jesus. It was just a full form prayer. So I began praying that a lot. We go to the Catholic Mass, Vigil Mass on a Saturday, and it's unreal, but Blake and I are there. We're quietly in the back, just going to take notes and going to be like, yep, we knew it. The opening song, this isn't March 17th, this isn't a holiday, wasn't even close to St. Patty's holiday. The opening song that comes out of St. Patrick's breastplate, and it's what I'd been praying every day for the past few weeks, and that broke me. I mean, that just completely shook me, like, why is this the song? I think it was like December we went.
0: What's the line? Do you remember the line that comes from that?
1: I arise today in invocation of the Trinity. Are you talking about that?
0: I think that's the one. Yeah.
1: Yeah. It's just in Christ, beautiful. Christ to my left, Christ to my right, Christ above me, Christ beneath me.
0: Beautiful.
1: And Christ when I lie down, Christ when I wake up. It's beautiful. Like it's a perfect early church prayer. And so I can't recommend that enough. But they began to sing that. And I'm looking like, it's not March. I don't know why this is happening. And so I began to cry immediately at the first thing of this Mass. And I said, that's not a good sign. My buddy Blake is scared. He's like, what's happening? And we
0: keep
1: sit
0: it together,
1: there.
0: Man.
1: I know. Yeah, I'm losing. We sit there. And then the priest that comes out, we're just kind of following the order of when people are kneeling, we kneel. When people are standing, we stand. We don't know what to say. We knew the Our Father. That's all we had. And you guys take a pause between the Our Father too. So we said a little bit too much. You know, we were out loud and it was embarrassing. But this priest comes out, very charismatic priest, just a handsome Hispanic priest. I didn't know who he was. I had no idea who any of these priests were. But his homily was very poignant to the Gospels. And it was very, very good, very applicable. So I loved that. But what really drew me during that Mass was I had been so proud of my Calvinism that I had the head honchos of extemporaneous, like just expository preaching, I should say. The really deep, detailed preaching that came from the Word. Now, granted, it was an hour based off of two verses, but I thought that was the best I could hear in like a homily, in like preaching. And I had no idea how little scripture was used in my Protestant services until I went to a Mass. It was entirely sopping wet with scripture. Yeah. Everything that was said by the priest, everything that was said in response by us, it was all scripture. And it really shook me. I didn't know what to make of that. I was like, why? How are these the people that don't read the Bible, yet they're quoting the Bible just all throughout this entire Mass? And to later find out that that's an everyday thing. Mass is every day. Scripture is read. It's repeated. It's recited. We say it out loud every day at these Masses all across the world.
0: Yeah.
1: That began to make sense of this unified body of believers that also said the words of God, the ones that we thought the Catholics didn't even hold to. And they're in such reverence that when the gospel is being read, we stand. And none of this had ever come. I mean, I've never done that in my church services. I never stood for the gospel. We never said things back to. Occasionally, we'd say the Apostles' Creed at my church. This was a dedication of remembrance of our faith with the Nicene Creed. It was responding to the Gospels. And when we get to the Liturgy of the Eucharist, which I didn't know what it was at the time, that's when I'd been hearing all these Catholics in my group chat say, Christ is truly present there. I didn't know what transubstantiation really was. I thought it was just a cannibal idea that cookie Catholics had. I thought it was, you guys say something about you eat Christ. I didn't want anything to do with that. But as I heard these Catholics in the group chat mention, no, this is his real presence. So that strong feeling you'd had it when you'd watched baptisms, the strong feeling you'd had when you'd seen and been a part of a communion, you said there's something different about it. It's not just this spiritual nonsense, but there's like a tangible aspect to it. We believe that Christ's body, blood, soul, and divinity is present. And I thought to myself, if that's a church where Christ is at, it can't be too bad of a church. And I want to be there. If Christ is truly there, I want to be there. If his whole essence is there, I want that. And when the Liturgy of the Eucharist is there, that the priest is presenting the host, and we say the line back, like, I'm not worthy that you should enter under my roof.
0: Yeah.
1: Nothing had ever felt more real of what I felt about Christ until that moment. I am not worthy that you should be in my vicinity. I don't know why you'd want to have me. And that's why I think if predestination was right and there was any condition, I wouldn't have fit those qualifications. I think that I wouldn't have been chosen. But only say the word and my soul shall be healed. So there's this aspect where God is in control of it, which took away my preconceived notions that you guys had to do all the work.
0: Yeah.
1: But this communication between God and man, where I'm responding to his call.
0: Yeah.
1: He's still calling me, but I'm responding to it.
0: Yeah.
1: And I began again to just cry at that. The weightiness of knowing that this is the presence of God before me, that I'm not dead because of it. Because I'm certainly not as holy as these priests in the Old Testament that had to go in and be in the presence of God. And so Mass ends and my world's completely rocked. I need to become Catholic right now. So I don't know what to say to the priest. I don't know if I'm allowed to talk to priests. I don't know what to call him. So I just kind of tugged at his shirt. I was like, hey, can I talk to you? He said, yeah. I said, what do I call you? He's like, you can just call me JP. That's fine. Just my name. So I said, JP, I'm Pierce, and I need to become Catholic right now. That was the final breaking point.
0: Wow.
1: And he said, that's not how it works, but I will get you in touch with the right people. And he was a priest that didn't, he was not a priest at this cathedral. And he was trying to tell me that in non-Catholic terms, like, I don't work here. So you're not going to see me, but I'll get you in touch with the right people. And so I get in touch with the RCIA at the time, director, and Bernadette, she's great. And that was the start of my journey there. My buddy Blake was so amazed by what we'd been learning and what the Mass presented that he immediately went back to our church and just was like, you guys are liars. I hate you. And he's out. So Blake got himself excommunicated from our church. And then they were coming after me. They knew that I was there at this Mass as well. So all throughout my RCIA time, I would finish RCIA and then I would drive an hour back to my old church and I would debate my elders. So all of the things, you know, I always like the quote from Old Testament Joseph, you know, you meant it for evil, but God meant it for good. Mm-hmm. All of the stuff I'd done in my academic career, what little it was, all the stuff that I had done in knowing Calvinism and fighting against these Catholics for so long, even all of my sin was all used for this good part where I could go back to these elders and I could really put a defense for what I now knew to be the faith of my forefathers, the faith mm-hmm. of the church, yeah. which was the Catholic faith. And I spent every week just rattling it off wow. to them and fighting with them. And they essentially as at one point said, we're going to have to tell your the church members that we're going to excommunicate you. We're going to have to tell your family. And it was kind of a fear tactic of like, you need to know that everyone's going to know and you're going to be excommunicated. You're going to go to hell. And I did not want my family to know. Again, these were simple, low church Christians that just happened to be going to this church because I essentially brought them there just by showing up at a church.
0: Yeah.
1: I didn't want to ruin their faith, to make them question things. So I was scared about that. And then finally, I called my mom and had this like coming out story where I gave this hour prelude to why I now am about to be Catholic. And I just don't want you to, you know, disown me. I don't want you to think that I'm going to hell. I just need you to know that the church is going to talk about this and I need you to be prepared. I'm so scared. My mom is the one who's like, Pope Francis is the Antichrist. The church is, you know, full of sinners. No one is Christian in the Catholic Church. And she was quiet. And she said, I think it's so clear from the timeline you've given how much your life has changed, where you seem to be a better person. You seem that you know, or you know you're good. I don't know what to make of this. This is the Holy Spirit talking through her for sure. But
0: yeah.
1: She said, I don't want to make of this. And I can't say that I agree that you should be Catholic, but you're searching for truth. God is truth. And so if God is leading you here, I think you need to go and you have my blessing. Like go. And if this church is going to say whatever they're going to say, your family's got your back. And that was just such a moment where I knew God was working because yeah. There's no chance mom any time in my life would have ever said about a Catholic anything. So that gave me the full confidence to go in and to finally give my last statement to the church, my statement of faith in response to theirs. And thankfully during that time, I had given such a good presentation, I think, to them of what I believed that they said, well, in good conscience, we can't excommunicate you. You've said nothing that would make us fear that you are a hell-bound heretic. You clearly can't be a member here anymore. You just don't agree with what we believe in. But we can't do that. So we're going to tell the congregation that you are leaving. You're going to become Catholic, but that you're not excommunicated. You're just no longer a member. And I said, well, that's really interesting because everything that I wrote in my statement of faith was the Catechism of the Catholic Church. And I wanted them to know that that's what the church believes. And so nothing that they thought of me, if they don't think of me as a heretic, then they shouldn't think of the church as heretical.
0: Wow, yeah.
1: And that was one of the things too, you know, my head pastor had said he's confessionally anti-Catholic. And that's what he meant by protesting Protestant. Yeah. And that he believed that all these Catholics were hellbound sinners. And I said, you know, it's really scary. Like, if you're wrong, you are attributing to Satan billions of souls and the Church of God and the Pope and all of his bishops, all of his priests. That's a lot of people to be wrong about and to wrongly attribute to Satan. At the very least, you can disagree. You can reform against them all you want. But I would really struggle to be confident in saying something that might be so entirely wrong that it's dangerous. Yeah. And at that point, yeah, man, it was terrific. I never could find that priest, by the way, that I saw at my first Mass.
2: Yeah.
1: I searched for a year and a half. I was going through RCIA. I'm trying to ask. And there's this like tall, handsome Hispanic priest. And they're like pointing at these priests. Like, that's not him. That's not him. At some point, I thought it was an angel that just dropped down from God's providence and gave me this Mass. And it wasn't until after I became Catholic, about a year later, through RCIA finishing up, my first Holy Saturday, that I saw him. And I was able to tell him, like, you're the reason why, like, my first Mass was so substantial that I had to fall into the faith. That's when he invited me to my first pilgrimage. So that was a great, great end all for that.
0: Well, we have about 8 minutes left.
1: Yeah.
0: So what happened next?
1: Yeah. That was what I later found to be a legionary priest. And that's not too common in my cathedral to have a legionary there. Mm-hmm. So he invites me to Camino. I think it's another service event because it was Holy Saturday.
0: Yeah.
1: He invites me there. I realize it's a pilgrimage. I don't know what that is. So I just say, I'll go. I'll get a passport, whatever. And during that time, my best friend, who I brought into all this degeneracy, I was engaged when I was Calvinist as well, converting to Catholicism. That relationship ended. My best friend was very confused by all that I was doing, especially given that I brought him into so many dark things. But when I was visiting him, I'd say, hey, I've got to go to Mass. I'm not Catholic yet, but I've got to go. Would you at least, you know, go with me? You can stay here, whatever you want to do. So he'd go out of just being a nice guy. One day, after I'd become Catholic, he messages me and he says, I'm getting confirmed in a few weeks. And I might cry on this, but he had read a newsletter from Regnum Christi, which is the same place these legionaries belong. And he just downloads it. And one of the newsletters brought him to the same realization that I had, where he knew that God made him good and that he could be good and he is good. Mm-hmm. And so after I'd been bringing him to these Masses, he had silently been going to Masses by himself, silently signed up for RCIA. Wow. My ex at that time would later become Catholic as well. Wow. And so she's happily married in a Catholic family
0: Praise
1: now,
0: God.
1: Which is really good.
0: Wow.
1: It was just a snowball effect. And then these same priests in my first pilgrimage were legionaries. I meet my now girlfriend on that trip, who was raised a legionary in Colombia. Like, she was raised in Christi. So this group, this apostolate, brought, I think, all these things, obviously by God, into my life. My best friend's now Catholic. You know, my girlfriend I met through the same apostolate. It was just a really cool thing. And something that means so much to me, how God works all of these together for his good, no matter what you've done, intentionally or unintentionally, that's been so bad, so evil, you know. So that's been one of the best things, I think, that's happened since becoming Catholic. And now I work with Regnum Christi. I'm a member of them, work with the Knights of Columbus as well in my parish. And so do a lot of that social team for 20s and 30s. It's just been a lot of opportunities to serve and to work with the church that ultimately is, you know, what brought me to the fullness of my faith and the fullness of, like, God's church. You know, it's been great.
0: Yeah. Oh, that's incredible, man. A wonderful story. So encouraging. You know, with the 5 or so minutes we have left here, you know, let's, again, thinking about some of those people, young men or women, you know, in with a similar theological interest, you know, that Calvinism, that real tight theology. And again, we recognize, as you very... articulately shared, you know, people get into this for good reasons, right? They're desiring truth. They're desiring to understand. But if someone is there and is maybe intrigued or bemused by some of that you shared, what's a kind of a word of encouragement that you can offer them?
1: Yeah, God's grace is so abundant. And we learn this, especially as Catholics, through divine mercy, through the Sacred Heart that we talked about, you know, before we went on. And even in his acts through Mary and through the saints, there's a wealth of knowledge. It's the same as the woman at the well. She leaves with a water that never runs dry, and that is meant to be spread. So that's the point of our faith, is to spread that. And you can, of course, be a Christian that's well-intentioned and not be Catholic. And I think that we do believe that there's no question of the authenticity to which you're trying to find God.
0: All right. Yeah, the Holy Spirit is absolutely working in so many of these lives that you talked about.
1: Absolutely.
0: Yeah.
1: But if you are someone that is desperately trying to find God and His fullness, the Catholic Church has the fullness. It has the fullness of the sacraments that no other church has the fullness of. God makes it the easiest route to Him and to His mercies and His grace through this church. It's fully free. It's the same thing as we learn in theology of the body, that love is free, total, fruitful, faithful.

0: much as I want to the sacraments that he has available for me. I can receive the body, blood, soul, and divinity of our Lord whenever I can go to Mass. And if I have fallen short and if I've sinned, I can go and be absolved where Christ is absolving me, and I hear that. It's not just like a head knowledge. I'm not still dung in my heart covered by snow. Mm-hmm. I can be made clean. And God makes me clean. I think it's the best thing for anybody that's wanting to search for truth is to come to the fullness. Mm-hmm. Everything else does feel in retrospect like it was zoomed out. And that you didn't get the full picture. You couldn't walk through everything. You couldn't tour it. This is the fullness of Christ Church. And nothing is more fulfilling than being a part of that.
1: Yeah, that's incredible, man. The sacraments, it strikes me that it is such a missing piece of the puzzle. Even to some of those, I think those right instincts that many Protestants have that, well, if Catholics believe in this works righteousness, this Pelagianism, this idea that you can earn your salvation, then that can't be a part of that. And that's a right instinct. Because aside from the doctrinal issue, there's an ongoing spiritual issue in every Christian's life, Catholic or otherwise, that, I have to keep wrestling with. I can say that I believe it's all a matter of grace. Yeah. I'm just cooperating. I'm just responding to the grace. But still in my heart of hearts, every moment that I get frustrated or afraid or angry, I'm leaning back on my own strength, my own wisdom. And so it's a journey, but the sacraments really confront us with the reality that I'm not doing anything here. I'm just showing up.
0: Right. I agree. And I think it's a really good thing that I've said to my Protestant friends is it's marriage. In a marriage, you don't just say, I do. You do show your love by what we call faith working through charity. I mean, this is love. This is action. Yeah. Love is providing proof for the words that you say. And belief is the same way. You don't just believe in something, because if that's the reason for all faith and salvation, then the demons are saved, because demons believe.
1: Yeah. Yeah.
0: But there's a response to that. That response, you can say that obviously we believe that God is what instills this grace into us. Mm-hmm. God is who saves us. But our response is to grow that salvation, to grow that goodness, and to spread that Christ-likeness to everything. So just like a marriage, you grow closer to each other. When you begin to do more and more for each other, God is always free in his graces and his goodness as our spouse. Mm-hmm. And it's our response to say yes to those as well and to love him back. The sacraments are not laws. They're not things that you have to do. You get to do them. Mm-hmm. The church is not something you have to submit to. You get to be led by God's church that has promised to not fail. And so that's another thing that really freed me from this burden of feeling like the church was something that could be corrupted, like I'd seen in scandals and stuff, and like I'd seen in the collapses of different denominations and these fully reconfiguring what we believe in this denomination. This church remains, and his church is open to all. And so you can go. You can go and join the fullness of his faith. And for me, that's made sense of everything for my faith, everything for what I believe about people and their dignity and how I'm supposed to love. Christ loved by action. I am to do the same.
1: Yeah. Incredible stuff, man. Awesome. Thank you so much for coming to share your story.
0: Thank you, man.
1: Really good stuff, and prayers for you as on your continued journey and the great work that you're doing.
0: Thank you so much. Right.
1: And thank you for being here for this episode of the Journey Home program. I pray that Pierce's story was an inspiration to you, an encouragement, and a reminder, again, that we're all people on the journey, the side of heaven. So the journey remains. It's all a work of grace. It's all a gift of God. But he calls us to say yes. He calls us to take that next step forward, and then he'll keep carrying us through. So let's keep praying for each other on the journey. In the meantime, God bless.

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1: In this confusing world, only Christ can lead us back to truth, beauty, and purpose. 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
4: I think of your spiritual closeness and entrust myself to your prayers.
3: What we are learning today about Pope Leo XIV after announcing that he will need surgery. Diesel deal, President Trump makes a new agreement with his Russian counterpart, what it means for the war in Ukraine and prices here at home. Damage control, we speak to Catholic emergency responders on the ground in the wake of Hurricane Isaias. Plus, feast day, 20 years after his death, we celebrate St. Carlo Acutis. These stories and more tonight.
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3: Thank you for being with us on the feast day of St. Carlo Acutis, our top story tonight. We now know Pope Leo XIV will be admitted into the hospital tomorrow morning, Rome time. On Sunday, the Holy Father announced that he will undergo surgery after a visit to the doctor. EWTN News' Brian Schumacher has been following this story from Rome.
6: Good evening, Veronica. Pope Leo made the announcement directly to the people, speaking to pilgrims gathered in St. Peter's Square during his Angelus address.
7: Carissimi.
4: Dear friends, during some recent medical examinations, the doctors found a small, localized nodule in my lung. It was detected at a very early stage and is well localized.
6: Though it is well localized, doctors still believe it is best to take action.
4: So following their advice, I have decided to undergo surgery to remove it. The operation is already scheduled to take place in the coming days.
6: Due to the surgery, the Pope has canceled all upcoming events in the near future. However, his trip to South America is still planned. In fact, he explicitly mentioned it in the very same address where he announced the operation.
7: Saluto i membri della Hermandad del Señor de los Milagros a Roma.
4: I greet the members of the Hermandad del Señor de los Milagros in Rome and all those who took part in the procession with the venerated icon of the crucified Christ. Thank you for your prayers for the pastoral visit I will make to Peru.
7: Que compiro in Peru.
6: After the Pope's announcement, responses have poured in from across the globe. Archbishop Paul Coakley, president of the U.S. Conference of Catholic Bishops, issued a statement saying, in part, "The bishops of the United States join with the faithful and all people of goodwill in praying for his good health. May the hand of Pope Leo's surgeons be guided by the divine physician, Jesus Christ." Meanwhile, in Uruguay, the Archbishop of Montevideo, where the Pope is planning to visit in November, said this, "Let us pray for his speedy recovery and continue with greater spirit the preparation for his visit to our land." Bishops in Peru echoed the sentiment, saying, "Lifting to God, Lord of life and source of all health, our supplications that he strengthen him and grant him the health that the fulfillment of his mission requires." After delivering the news, Pope Leo expressed his gratitude to the faithful.
7: Vi ringrazio per la vostra vicinanza.
4: I thank you for your spiritual closeness and entrust myself to your prayers.
6: In Rome, Brian Schumacher, EWTN News Nightly.
3: We're happy to welcome back to the program Francis X. Rocha, Senior Vatican Analyst with EWTN News. Frank, it's always nice to have you back on.
8: Thanks, Veronica.
3: Certainly, this was something a lot of people didn't anticipate that we would be talking about. When we look at the way the news was announced, the Holy Father shared this himself after the Angelus. What does that tell us about how this was handled?
8: Well, it shows a development in the transparency in the way of communication on these very serious matters. We had a little bit of a precedent for this, and back in 2018, Pope Francis mentioned spontaneously at a public event that he was going to get cataract surgery the following year. So that's a bit of a, you know, the Pope directly is talking about his own medical care. But this is more urgent and obviously more serious. The doctors are moving quickly to remove this nodule, and but to have the Pope himself tell us is quite a change. In the past, they would have generally done this through the press office.
3: This was announced during his weekly Angelus. Why do you think that was selected as the most appropriate way?
8: Well, I suppose the other obvious time would be at the weekly public audience on Wednesday. So I think partially it might have been timing. In other words, that he probably had made the decision to go to the hospital very quickly, soon, very shortly before, and so he wanted the Angelus on Sunday. But I think in both cases, you know, he's dealing with pilgrims directly, the people right in front of him. And so that's a kind of more human, warm way of doing it than, you know, making a video or talking to an audience of dignitaries or something like that, or to even cardinals. So I think there was a personal element. I think you could see that reaction in the crowd that was listening to him, too.
3: So far, Pope Leo has been a very active pope. So this announcement really came as a bit of a surprise.
8: Yeah, I mean, you know, I had heard a few weeks ago, I have to say, somebody had said, who was someone with access to him, they said he's tired a lot of the time. He doesn't show it because he rations his energy, and I didn't think much of it. So maybe this has to do with that. I don't know. But yeah, absolutely. As far as we've been able to see, he's been in great health and very active, and, you know, so, but, you know, it's a reminder that these things can pop up at any time, and so that's why he was having a checkup, and they found it, apparently.
3: And finally, do we know if any of his family members will be by his side?
8: I don't know. That's a very good question. I wouldn't be surprised. His two brothers have come here several times since he became Pope. So that's a good question, and I wouldn't be surprised.
3: Francis X. Rocha, thank you so much for bringing us all of the latest. And we know, of course, you will be following this.
8: Thanks, Veronica. Glad to be here.
3: Due to the Pope's upcoming hospitalization, he will not be able to participate in some pre-scheduled events at the Vatican. On Wednesday morning, Cardinal Luis Antonio Tagle, newly elected dean of the College of Cardinals, will celebrate the closing mass of the meeting 10 years after Amoris Laetitia that started last week. A press conference is also scheduled to wrap up the meeting. Meanwhile, the concluding summary of the week will no longer be published that night as originally planned. Instead, Pope Leo would like to have time to read it first. One of the cardinals attending the meeting recently spoke to the media.
9: The fact that he wants to see all the work we've done and read it and go over it, and he wanted to have a final statement, and he will have it later. It's just postponed a little bit, yeah. But we know of his desire to have this because he needs the guidance from the whole church and from the couples and the families so he can see where we're going with this.
3: Now to the war in Ukraine, which has lasted well over 4.5 years. President Donald Trump announces what he calls an energy ceasefire in the war between Russia and Ukraine. But Ukraine's president says Russia is still striking Ukraine's energy facilities, including power plants and a civilian gas station. White House correspondent Owen Jensen reports.
10: Veronica, President Donald Trump, in a social media post, emphasized that both parties have agreed to the energy ceasefire, that it's effective immediately, and warn both sides, do not break it.
11: Russian drones hit a 9-story apartment building in Ukraine. And as the war continues, Ukrainian President Volodymyr Zelensky blames Russian President Vladimir Putin for attacking Ukraine's energy infrastructure. Zelensky posted, "I think it was Putin's answer to President Trump, and the message from Russia was very clear. They don't know anything about the energy ceasefire. It's a pity, because they always find reasons not to stop this war."
12: We need American pressure on Russia, not sanctions relief, not concessions, but real pressure, so that we can achieve at least what the American president posted about yesterday, an energy ceasefire.
11: President Trump earlier criticized Zelensky, telling reporters Zelensky could have settled this war many, many times, and he chooses not to.
13: "I suggest they get a new leader who can make a deal. because he could have made many deals that for some reason he never does.
11: Zelensky says it's up to Ukrainians to choose their leader. At the same time, a bipartisan group of U.S. senators is calling on the Trump administration to immediately reverse course on a plan to purchase diesel from Russia as part of an effort to lower high fuel prices. They said the United States should not provide Putin with a financial lifeline while Russia continues to kill Ukrainian civilians. Today, President Trump writes, the European Union paid Russia $250 billion for energy, and the fake news media doesn't want to get near that story. I made the right choice for the American people. Always America first.
10: In the meantime, no let up for President Donald Trump on the campaign trail. The midterms are November 3rd, just over 3 weeks from today. Tonight, he delivers a speech in Youngstown, Ohio. And there are more stops planned in the days ahead. At the White House, Owen Jensen, EWTN News Nightly.
3: Saudi Arabia is investigating how its air defenses failed to stop missiles and drones fired by Iran-backed Houthi rebels. The attack on Riyadh's King Khalid International Airport that took place over the weekend killed at least 13 people and wounded more than 300 others. Officials say the Houthis first used drones to clear the way for cruise and ballistic missiles to get through. The probe is also examining why there was no earlier warning. Saudi state-run media reported a new drone and cruise missile attack earlier today. This comes as Riyadh calls for a greater U.S. role in its fight against the Houthis. We have a lot more still to come on EWTN News Nightly. South Carolina Senate race. The campaign trail heats up for late Senator Lindsey Graham's seat. We bring you the latest. Plus, Gulf states begin the long road to recovery after sustaining severe damage from the hurricane. Catholic Charities USA joins us with an update.
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3: With just 3 weeks to go until the midterms, the battle for South Carolina's open U.S. Senate seat is heating up. In their only scheduled debate, Republican Senator Darlene Graham and Democratic pediatrician Dr. Annie Andrews traded personal blows and clashed over policy issues. Let's turn to Capitol Hill correspondent Eric Rosales with more on the debate. Eric.
15: Well, good evening, Veronica. Yes, South Carolina is a state that Democrats believe that they can turn after Republican Senator Darlene Graham, who was appointed to fill the seat after her late brother Lindsey Graham. The debate was often contentious, with both Graham and Andrews taking aim at each other. Andrews focused on the idea that Graham is the choice of political insiders and not for the people of South Carolina. She even questioned the recent change of Graham's last name as a tactic for the election.
16: She's been told to come out here and call me Bernie, Ocasio, Mom Donnie. That's what's in her script. But the truth is, my name is Annie Andrews. And there shouldn't be any confusion about that, because unlike my opponent, I haven't changed my name recently.
17: Senator Graham says she was honoring her parents.
18: I kept the name Graham so that I felt connected to them. So my name, every document I have ever signed has Graham on it. I had a social media account where I put my husband's last name, where the volleyball moms would recognize me. So thank you for bringing up a horrible, tragic memory for me.
17: On the Iran war, Andrews criticized Graham on voting to continue the conflict.
16: Several days after one of those votes, she had the audacity to walk out onto this stage and admit that national security isn't really her thing. South Carolina, if your surgeon said that appendectomies aren't really his thing, would you still hand him a scalpel? No.
18: At least I'm honest. If I don't know something, I am glad to say it. And I'll say it again tonight. But you are deceiving the people of South Carolina. You have flip-flopped on everything. There's so many social media posts out there to prove different. Shame on you.
17: Senator Graham called Andrews a socialist, siding with Democrats after Hamas attacked Israel October 7th of 2023.
18: Hamas is just brutal, evil people. The Democrats cheered in the streets in New York over the death of over 1,000 people. Annie Andrews will not stand up to the Socialist Democratic Party. She's only going to join them.
17: Andrews called the claims that she sympathizes with Hamas ridiculous. On immigration, Andrews questioned ICE's enforcement tactics.
16: We need a secure border to be a secure nation, and we also need to deport illegal immigrants who break the law. But we can do those two things while still respecting the human dignity and due process of everyone who is here right now.
15: Recent polls in South Carolina show Senator Graham is leading, but the race has tightened up in recent weeks. I also want to let you know about some other news. Federal agents actually served a search warrant at the Washington, D.C. home of Minnesota Congresswoman Ilhan Omar. The Justice Department said investigators with Homeland Security are investigating, but they offered no other details. House Democratic leadership called the action despicable, saying less than 30 days until the midterm election, President Trump's violent mass deportation machine has descended upon the home of a duly elected member of Congress and her family. The American people deserve transparency. I'll continue to stay on top of the details at the Capitol. Eric Rosales, EWTN News Nightly.
3: Remnants of two tropical storms are pounding both U.S. coasts. On the East Coast, Hurricane Isaias caused heavy damage, winds, and even isolated tornadoes as the system moved inland. At least four people were killed in storm-related deaths there. On the West Coast, Tropical Storm Rachel brought flooding to southern Nevada, including Las Vegas, as well as parts of Utah and Arizona. Catholic Charities USA is helping communities respond and begin the long road to recovery. Let's bring in Kim Burgo, the Vice President of Disaster Operations at Catholic Charities USA, who are on the ground in some of the worst hit areas. Kim, thank you so much for joining us.
19: Thank you for having me.
3: Families in Alabama and Florida are beginning cleanup efforts in the aftermath of the hurricane. How urgent is the need for assistance in those communities right now?
19: You know, the need for assistance is always there, particularly after a storm like this. And while it may not be a bigger storm like everyone thought it was going to be, we have to keep in mind that every disaster is a catastrophe to the people it happened to. And so there's a lot of debris removal. There's a lot of trees down. I saw grocery stores with their roofs torn off. There were a lot of microbursts that happened. And so certainly the need is there. And I believe in the Pensacola area. I was talking with staff there just a short time ago. The power is still off. And that, of course, begins to ruin food and refrigerators and all sorts of things. People who need power for their own medical electrical needs. So these kinds of things are needed all the time during a disaster.
3: Absolutely. It is emergencies for people who are dealing with all of this. Now, could you just go over a little bit how Catholic Charities is responding to help families who have lost their homes or even been displaced?
19: Right. So confidentiality is, first of all, is an assessment. You know, we certainly go, our teams are out there now, our Catholic Charities agencies in both Pensacola and Mobile are out there looking around to the most damaged areas and seeing what the needs are. Already we have food distributions going on in the Pensacola area out of the Diocese of Pensacola's food banks that are stationed, you know, throughout the diocese. They're looking to do tarps on roofs. I know that Pensacola has organized a chainsaw crew to start with the debris removal. They also have a program for seniors, and many of the homes there had trees fall on them. And so they are trying to rehouse the seniors immediately until they can get the trees removed and see exactly what the damage is to the homes.
3: How can our viewers help Catholic Charities support your work, and what should people understand about the long road to recovery ahead?
19: Yeah, absolutely. The best way, you know, cash is best, because certainly when people from their good heart want to send items, sometimes they're items that are not needed. And so the folks on the ground know what's best to purchase, so cash is best. And you certainly, you can do so by making a donation to Catholic Charities USA. Just go to the website, www.catholiccharitiesusa.org, and the need will be there for the long term. Just because it disappears off the media screen doesn't mean that it's done and over with. Usually, disasters take 3 to 5 years before people actually recuperate.
3: I've covered a lot of these types of storms, and so you are correct, it does take a long time. Kim, thank you so much for joining us and sharing more about the amazing work that Catholic Charities USA accomplishes.
19: Thank you so very much for having me.
3: Up next on EWTN News Nightly, First Millennial Saint. Today we celebrate Saint Carlos Acutis and share more about his life, plus creation and human dignity, how a conference is highlighting the importance of the human person. We have the details.
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3: The 20th anniversary of the death of St. Carlo Acutis. He was the Italian teenager who captivated a generation of younger Catholics with his love of the Eucharist and technology. His journey as the first millennial saint unfolded under four different popes. Acutis was born in 1991 under the pontificate of Pope John Paul II. Before he died in 2006 from cancer, he offered up his suffering for Pope Benedict. Pope Francis declared Carlo Acutis's heroic virtue in 2018 and recognized the two miracles attributed to Carlo's intercession that made possible his beatification and canonization. On September 7th, 2025, Carlo Acutis's canonization was one of the first major acts of Pope Leo XIV following his election to the papacy in May 2025. What does Catholic social teaching have to do with building a more sustainable world? A Catholic sustainability conference is underway in Rome, focusing on responding to the cries of the earth and the poor. Villanova University is bringing that mission to life with faculty from several industries exploring how Catholic social teaching can help build a more sustainable world. Additionally, a new medal established by Villanova will recognize leadership that advances both care for creation and human dignity. Joining me now is Father John Abubakar, Chief Sustainability Officer at Villanova University. Welcome to the show.
20: Thank you.
3: Father John, several Villanova faculty are presenting at the 2026 International Sustainability Conference in Rome. What are the conference goals and what does Villanova hope to contribute to the discussion?
20: Right. So, you know, from the theme of the conference, responding to the cries of the earth and the poor, and when you bring in the Publio Medal, which we are having the inaugural edition, we want to bring in the ethical and moral dimension of our responsibility to care for our common home. So it is our hope that the research being done will not only emphasize the technical aspects of caring for our common home, but that the moral and the ethical dimension will also be fully embraced.
3: Several Villanova professors are taking part. How are these faculty members applying Catholic social teaching to practical challenges in their respective fields?
20: So when you look at Catholic social teaching, the principles are applicable to social setting, and that is why we call it Catholic social teaching. And I'll give you an instance. From the perspective of business, for instance, you know, we speak about preferential option for the poor, for instance. So such a principle directly applies to, you know, those who are engaged in business endeavors. And when you think also about solidarity, for instance, you know, when you think about what engineering does in terms of maybe humanitarian engineering, that we have a department at Villanova, they show great sense of solidarity, which is another Catholic social teaching principle. So I can go on and on from the great formation they all get at Villanova as far as embedding Catholic social teaching into their courses. I believe, you know, it's easy for us to see. Like I said, these are principles that you can lift from the pages of the text and apply them directly to social issues globally. And our faculty are doing a great job of that.
3: As you mentioned, Villanova established the inaugural Pope Leo XIV Sustainability Medal. Can you tell us more about this new award and its emphasis on caring for the poor and the world?
20: Right. Again, when you look around the world, we have different sustainability medals, awards that are out there. They are doing and filling an important gap. But in a setting of this award, we discovered that there is maybe a need to somewhat emphasize the ethical and moral dimension of caring for our common home and also caring for the poor. So the whole idea around the award is to encourage people to bring in what I call the moral and ethical framework much more directly into the sustainability discourse globally. Oftentimes you hear about, you know, carbon calculus, for instance, carbon footprint, you know, all the different things that have to do with the earth systems. They are valid and important in themselves. They are necessary, but not sufficient.
3: Father John, thank you so much for joining us to discuss this conference and, of course, the new award.
20: Thank you for having me.
3: Before we go, we would like to invite you to say a prayer from the Franciscan Missionaries of the Eternal Word for our Holy Father, Pope Leo XIV. In the name of the Father, and of the Son, and of the Holy Spirit, amen. Lord Jesus, Good Shepherd, we thank you for Pope Leo, to whom you have entrusted the loving care.
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21: This is Hope Ryan from Morning Light, and this is some important information about Prop 1. Prop 1 is a ballot initiative that all Idahoans will be voting on November 3rd. Healthcare and privacy is in the title of this measure, and you should wonder what that means. Everything listed in this bill regarding healthcare is currently legal and accessible in Idaho, except abortion. This bill could also encourage transgender medicine and sterilizations in Idaho under the notion of healthcare privacy. Know that abortion is on the ballot. Early voting in some counties begins October 13th. Have you been getting postcards in the mail, email, social media posts? If you vote early, it's locked in and money won't be spent on mailings and social media to sway your vote. And that money can go to those who are unsure how they will vote. Vote no on Prop 1.
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24: We want to invite you to pray the rosary with us. The rosary is many things, but perhaps the best way to think about the rosary is to think about it as a spiritual place, as an invisible chapel that you can enter into even in a busy time of life. And in a place like this, to enter into silence, to prayerfulness, and to follow the events of the life of our Lord Jesus Christ as they must have been seen by the eyes of his mother. We celebrate the rosary with Mary, but of course that means we celebrate it with Jesus. And we look on him in the mysteries of grace and salvation as his mother and Joseph and the apostles must have seen these events. So, quietly, enter into your own spirit and join us as we offer the rosary to God in honor of Christ and his mother.

0: The first five decades of the Rosary are called the Joyful Mysteries. They're called joyful because they represent the early events in the life of Christ and the joy that his mother would have had at these events. In the name of the Father, and of the Son, and of the Holy Spirit, amen. I believe in God, the Father Almighty, creator of heaven and earth, and in Jesus Christ, his only Son, our Lord, who was conceived by the Holy Spirit, born of the Virgin Mary, suffered under Pontius Pilate, was crucified, died, and was buried. He descended into hell. The third day he rose again from the dead, and he ascended into heaven, and is seated at the right hand of God, the Father Almighty, from whence he shall come to judge the living and the dead.
1: I believe in the Holy Spirit, the Holy Catholic Church, the communion of saints, the forgiveness of sins, the resurrection of the body, and life everlasting. Amen.
0: Our Father, who art in heaven, hallowed be thy name. Thy kingdom come, thy will be done, on earth as it is in heaven.
1: Give us this day our daily bread, and forgive us our trespasses, as we forgive those who trespass against us. And lead us not into temptation, but deliver us from evil. Amen.
0: Let us offer the next three Aves, that we will have an increase of faith, hope, and love. Hail Mary, full of grace, the Lord is with thee. Blessed art thou amongst women, and blessed is the fruit of thy womb, Jesus.
1: Holy Mary, Mother of God, pray for us sinners, now and at the hour of our death. Amen.
0: Hail Mary, full of grace, the Lord is with thee. Blessed art thou amongst women, and blessed is the fruit of thy womb, Jesus.
1: Holy Mary, Mother of God, pray for us sinners, now and at the hour of our death. Amen.
0: Hail Mary, full of grace, the Lord is with thee. Blessed art thou amongst women, and blessed is the fruit of thy womb, Jesus.
1: Holy Mary, Mother of God, pray for us sinners, now and at the hour of our death. Amen.
0: Glory be to the Father, and to the Son, and to the Holy Spirit.
1: As it was in the beginning, is

0: The first joyful mystery, the Annunciation by the angel to Mary that she will be the mother of Emmanuel. Our Father, who art in heaven, hallowed be thy name. Thy kingdom come, thy will be done, on earth as it is in heaven.
1: Give us this day our daily bread, and forgive us our trespasses, as we forgive those who trespass against us. And lead us not into temptation, but deliver us from evil. Amen.
0: Hail Mary, full of grace, the Lord is with thee. Blessed art thou amongst women, and blessed is the fruit of thy womb, Jesus.
1: Holy Mary, Mother of God, pray for us sinners, now and at the hour of our death. Amen.
0: Hail Mary, full of grace, the Lord is with thee. Blessed art thou amongst women, and blessed is the fruit of thy womb, Jesus.
1: Holy Mary, Mother of God, pray for us sinners, now and at the hour of our death. Amen.
0: Hail Mary, full of grace, the Lord is with thee. Blessed art thou amongst women, and blessed is the fruit of thy womb, Jesus.
1: Holy Mary, Mother of God, pray for us sinners, now and at the hour of our death. Amen.
0: Hail Mary, full of grace, the Lord is with thee. Blessed art thou amongst women, and blessed is the fruit of thy womb, Jesus.
1: Holy Mary, Mother of God, pray for us sinners, now and at the hour of our death. Amen.
0: Hail Mary, full of grace, the Lord is with thee. Blessed art thou amongst women, and blessed is the fruit of thy womb, Jesus.
1: Holy Mary, Mother of God, pray for us sinners, now and at the hour of our death. Amen.
0: Hail Mary, full of grace, the Lord is with thee. Blessed art thou amongst women, and blessed is the fruit of thy womb, Jesus.
1: Holy Mary, Mother of God, pray for us sinners, now and at the hour of our death. Amen.
0: Hail Mary, full of grace, the Lord is with thee. Blessed art thou amongst women, and blessed is the fruit of thy womb, Jesus.
1: Holy Mary, Mother of God, pray for us sinners, now and at the hour of our death. Amen.
0: Hail Mary, full of grace, the Lord is with thee. Blessed art thou amongst women, and blessed is the fruit of thy womb, Jesus.
1: Holy Mary, Mother of God, pray for us sinners, now and at the hour of our death. Amen.
0: Hail Mary, full of grace, the Lord is with thee. Blessed art thou amongst women, and blessed is the fruit of thy womb, Jesus.
1: Holy Mary, Mother of God, pray for us sinners, now and at the hour of our death. Amen.
0: Hail Mary, full of grace, the Lord is with thee. Blessed art thou amongst women, and blessed is the fruit of thy womb, Jesus.
1: Holy Mary, Mother of God, pray for us sinners, now and at the hour of our death. Amen.
0: Glory be to the Father, and to the Son, and to the Holy Spirit.
1: As it was in the beginning, is now, and ever shall be, world without end. Amen.
0: O my Jesus,
1: forgive us our sins,
0: save us from the fires of hell,
1: bring all souls to heaven, especially those in most need of thy mercy.
0: The second joyful mystery, the visitation of our Blessed Lady to Elizabeth and to the child in her womb, John the Baptist. Our Father, who art in heaven, hallowed be thy name. Thy kingdom come, thy will be done, on earth as it is in heaven.
1: Give us this day our daily bread, and forgive us our trespasses, as we forgive those who trespass against us. And lead us not into temptation, but deliver us from evil. Amen.
0: Hail Mary, full of grace, the Lord is with thee. Blessed art thou amongst women, and blessed is the fruit of thy womb, Jesus.
1: Holy Mary, Mother of God, pray for us sinners, now and at the hour of our death. Amen.
0: Hail Mary, full of grace, the Lord is with thee. Blessed art thou amongst women, and blessed is the fruit of thy womb, Jesus.
1: Holy Mary, Mother of God, pray for us sinners, now and at the hour of our death. Amen.
0: Hail Mary, full of grace, the Lord is with thee. Blessed art thou amongst women, and blessed is the fruit of thy womb, Jesus.
1: Holy Mary, Mother of God, pray for us sinners, now and at the hour of our death. Amen.
0: Hail Mary, full of grace, the Lord is with thee. Blessed art thou amongst women, and blessed is the fruit of thy womb, Jesus.
1: Holy Mary, Mother of God, pray for us sinners now and at the hour of our death. Amen.
0: Hail Mary, full of grace, the Lord is with thee. Blessed art thou amongst women, and blessed is the fruit of thy womb, Jesus.
1: Holy Mary, Mother of God, pray for us sinners, now and at the hour of our death. Amen.
0: Hail Mary, full of grace, the Lord is with thee. Blessed art thou amongst women, and blessed is the fruit of thy womb, Jesus.
1: Holy Mary, Mother of God, pray for us sinners, now and at the hour of our death. Amen.
0: Hail Mary, full of grace, the Lord is with thee. Blessed art thou amongst women, and blessed is the fruit of thy womb, Jesus.
1: Holy Mary, Mother of God, pray for us sinners, now and at the hour of our death. Amen.
0: Hail Mary, full of grace, the Lord is with thee. Blessed art thou amongst women, and blessed is the fruit of thy womb, Jesus.
1: Holy Mary, Mother of God, pray for us sinners, now and at the hour of our death. Amen.
0: Hail Mary, full of grace, the Lord is with thee. Blessed art thou amongst women, and blessed is the fruit of thy womb, Jesus.
1: Holy Mary, Mother of God, pray for us sinners, now and at the hour of our death. Amen.
0: Hail Mary, full of grace, the Lord is with thee. Blessed art thou amongst women, and blessed is the fruit of thy womb, Jesus.
1: Holy Mary, Mother of God, pray for us sinners, now and at the hour of our death. Amen.
0: Hail Mary, full of grace, the Lord is with thee. Blessed art thou amongst women, and blessed is the fruit of thy womb, Jesus.
1: Holy Mary, Mother of God, pray for us sinners, now and at the hour of our death. Amen.
0: Glory be to the Father, and to the Son, and to the Holy Spirit.
1: As it was in the beginning, is now, and ever shall be, world without end. Amen.
0: O my Jesus, forgive us our sins. Save us from the fires of hell. Bring all souls to heaven, especially those in most need of thy mercy. The third joyful mystery, the birth of our divine Savior. The birth of Jesus is filled with joy. The joy of the angels, the joy of the shepherds, the joy of the Magi. But it happens in such strange circumstances. She laid him in a manger because there was no room for them in the inn. How important it is for us to remember that God chose that his son would be poor, that he would be very poor, that he would be poor all of his life. There are two things we need to think about. First of all, that according to his own words, what we do for the poor, we do for him. And secondly, that we ourselves must not be attached to worldly things and invested in seeking and getting things that make us comfortable. Our Father, who art in heaven, hallowed be thy name. Thy kingdom come, thy will be done, on earth as it is in heaven.
1: Give us this day our daily bread, and forgive us our trespasses, as we forgive those who trespass against us. And lead us not into temptation, but deliver us from evil. Amen.
0: Hail Mary, full of grace, the Lord is with thee. Blessed art thou amongst women, and blessed is the fruit of thy womb, Jesus.
1: Holy Mary, Mother of God, pray for us sinners, now and at the hour of our death. Amen.
0: Hail Mary, full of grace, the Lord is with thee. Blessed art thou amongst women, and blessed is the fruit of thy womb, Jesus.
1: Holy Mary, Mother of God, pray for us sinners, now and at the hour of our death. Amen.
0: Hail Mary, full of grace, the Lord is with thee. Blessed art thou amongst women, and blessed is the fruit of thy womb, Jesus.
1: Holy Mary, Mother of God, Pray for us sinners, now and at the hour of our death. Amen.
0: Hail Mary, full of grace, the Lord is with thee. Blessed art thou amongst women, and blessed is the fruit of thy womb, Jesus.
1: Holy Mary, Mother of God, pray for us sinners, now and at the hour of our death. Amen.
0: Hail Mary, full of grace, the Lord is with thee. Blessed art thou amongst women, and blessed is the fruit of thy womb, Jesus.
1: Holy Mary, Mother of God, pray for us sinners, now and at the hour of our death. Amen.
0: Hail Mary, full of grace, the Lord is with thee. Blessed art thou amongst women, and blessed is the fruit of thy womb, Jesus.
1: Holy Mary, Mother of God, pray for us sinners, now and at the hour of our death. Amen.
0: Hail Mary, full of grace, the Lord is with thee. Blessed art thou amongst women, and blessed is the fruit of thy womb, Jesus.
1: Holy Mary, Mother of God, pray for us sinners, now and at the hour of our death. Amen.
0: Hail Mary, full of grace, the Lord is with thee. Blessed art thou amongst women, and blessed is the fruit of thy womb, Jesus.
1: Holy Mary, Mother of God, pray for us sinners, now and at the hour of our death. Amen.
0: Hail Mary, full of grace, the Lord is with thee. Blessed art thou amongst women, and blessed is the fruit of thy womb, Jesus.
1: Holy Mary, Mother of God, pray for us sinners, now and at the hour of our death. Amen.
0: Hail Mary, full of grace, the Lord is with thee. Blessed art thou amongst women, and blessed is the fruit of thy womb, Jesus.
1: Holy Mary, Mother of God, pray for us sinners, now and at the hour of our death. Amen.
0: Glory be to the Father, and to the Son, and to the Holy Spirit.
1: As it was in the beginning, is now, and ever shall be, world without end. Amen.
2: O my Jesus, forgive us our sins. Save us from the fires of hell. Bring all souls to heaven, especially those in most need of thy mercy.
0: The fourth joyful mystery, the presentation of the Christ child in the temple by Mary and Joseph. Our Father, who art in heaven, hallowed be thy name. Thy kingdom come, thy will be done, on earth as it is in heaven.
1: Give us this day our daily bread, and forgive us our trespasses, as we forgive those who trespass against us. And lead us not into temptation, but deliver us from evil. Amen.
0: Hail Mary, full of grace, the Lord is with thee. Blessed art thou amongst women, and blessed is the fruit of thy womb, Jesus.
1: Holy Mary, Mother of God, pray for us sinners, now and at the hour of our death. Amen.
0: Hail Mary, full of grace, the Lord is with thee. Blessed art thou amongst women, and blessed is the fruit of thy womb, Jesus.
1: Holy Mary, Mother of God, pray for us sinners, now and at the hour of our death. Amen.
0: Hail Mary, full of grace, the Lord is with thee. Blessed art thou amongst women, and blessed is the fruit of thy womb, Jesus.
1: Holy Mary, Mother of God, pray for us sinners, now and at the hour of our death. Amen.
0: Hail Mary, full of grace, the Lord is with thee. Blessed art thou amongst women, and blessed is the fruit of thy womb, Jesus.
1: Holy Mary, Mother of God, pray for us sinners, now and at the hour of our death. Amen.
0: Hail Mary, full of grace, the Lord is with thee. Blessed art thou amongst women, and blessed is the fruit of thy womb, Jesus.
1: Holy Mary, Mother of God, pray for us sinners, now and at the hour of our death. Amen.
0: Hail Mary, full of grace, the Lord is with thee. Blessed art thou amongst women, and blessed is the fruit of thy womb, Jesus.
1: Holy Mary, Mother of God, pray for us sinners, now and at the hour of our death. Amen.
0: Hail Mary, full of grace, the Lord is with thee. Blessed art thou amongst women, and blessed is the fruit of thy womb, Jesus.
1: Holy Mary, Mother of God, pray for us sinners, now and at the hour of our death. Amen.
0: Hail Mary, full of grace, the Lord is with thee. Blessed art thou amongst women, and blessed is the fruit of thy womb, Jesus.
1: Holy Mary, Mother of God, pray for us sinners, now and at the hour of our death. Amen.
0: Hail Mary, full of grace, the Lord is with thee. Blessed art thou amongst women, and blessed is the fruit of thy womb, Jesus.
1: Holy Mary, Mother of God, pray for us sinners, now and at the hour of our death. Amen.
0: Hail Mary, full of grace, the Lord is with thee. Blessed art thou amongst women, and blessed is the fruit of thy womb, Jesus.
1: Holy Mary, Mother of God, pray for us sinners, now and at the hour of our death. Amen.
0: Glory be to the Father, and to the Son, and to the Holy Spirit.
1: As it was in the beginning, is now, and ever shall be, world without end. Amen.
0: O my Jesus,
1: forgive us our sins.
0: Save us from the fires of hell.
1: Bring all souls to heaven, especially those in most need of thy mercy.
0: The fifth joyful mystery, the finding of the child Jesus in the temple. Our Father, who art in heaven, hallowed be thy name. Thy kingdom come, thy will be done, on earth as it is in heaven.
1: Give us this day our daily bread, and forgive us our trespasses, as we forgive those who trespass against us. And lead us not into temptation, but deliver us from evil. Amen.
0: Hail Mary, full of grace, the Lord is with thee. Blessed art thou amongst women, and blessed is the fruit of thy womb, Jesus.
1: Holy Mary, Mother of God, pray for us sinners, now and at the hour of our death. Amen.
0: Hail Mary, full of grace, the Lord is with thee. Blessed art thou amongst women, and blessed is the fruit of thy womb, Jesus.
1: Holy Mary, Mother of God, pray for us sinners, now and at the hour of our death. Amen.
0: Hail Mary, full of grace, the Lord is with thee. Blessed art thou amongst women, and blessed is the fruit of thy womb, Jesus.
1: Holy Mary, Mother of God, pray for us sinners, now and at the hour of our death. Amen.
0: Hail Mary, full of grace, the Lord is with thee. Blessed art thou amongst women, and blessed is the fruit of thy womb, Jesus.
1: Holy Mary, Mother of God, pray for us sinners, now and at the hour of our death. Amen.
0: Hail Mary, full of grace, the Lord is with thee. Blessed art thou amongst women, and blessed is the fruit of thy womb, Jesus.
1: Holy Mary, Mother of God, pray for us sinners, now and at the hour of our death. Amen.
0: Hail Mary, full of grace, the Lord is with thee. Blessed art thou amongst women, and blessed is the fruit of thy womb, Jesus.
1: Holy Mary, Mother of God, pray for us sinners, now and at the hour

0: and blessed is the fruit of thy womb, Jesus.
1: Holy Mary, Mother of God, pray for us sinners, now and at the hour of our death. Amen.
0: Hail Mary, full of grace, the Lord is with thee. Blessed art thou amongst women, and blessed is the fruit of thy womb, Jesus.
1: Holy Mary, Mother of God, pray for us sinners, now and at the hour of our death. Amen.
0: Glory be to the Father, and to the Son, and to the Holy Spirit.
1: As it was in the beginning, is now, and ever shall be, world without end. Amen.
0: O my Jesus, forgive us our sins, save us from the fires of hell.
1: Bring all souls to heaven, especially those in most need of thy mercy.
0: Hail, Holy Queen, Mother of mercy, our life, our sweetness, and our hope. To thee do we cry, poor banished children of Eve. To thee do we send up our sighs, mourning and weeping in this valley of tears. Turn then, most gracious Advocate, thine eyes of mercy toward us, and after this our exile, show unto us the blessed fruit of thy womb, Jesus. O clement, O loving, O sweet Virgin Mary, pray for us, O Holy Mother of God,
1: that we may be made worthy of the promises of Christ.
0: Let us pray. O God, whose only begotten Son, by his life, death, and resurrection, has purchased for us the rewards of eternal life, grant, we beseech thee, that meditating on these mysteries of the Most Holy Rosary of the Blessed Virgin Mary, we may imitate what they contain and obtain what they promise, through the same Christ our Lord. Amen. May the divine assistance remain always with us, and may the souls of the faithful departed, through the mercy of God, rest in peace. Amen. May the Holy Virgin bless you with her loving child, this day and forever. In the name of the Father, and of the Son, and of the Holy Spirit. Amen.
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1: Family, a prayer that we pray together is a powerful prayer. So please pray together with me our EWTN family prayer. Today we pray for young people. Heavenly Father, we worship you, our Creator. You have brought each one of us into existence because of your loving generosity. Protect young people from the many snares of temptation that surround them. Shield them from drugs, fornication, self-indulgence, and sin. Lead them in the path of life and of true love. Surround them with angels to guard, defend, and guide them. 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Amen.
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0: Father, and of the Son, and of the Holy Spirit.
1: Amen.
0: The grace of our Lord Jesus Christ and love of God and the communion of the Holy Spirit be with you all. Brethren, let us acknowledge our sins and so prepare ourselves to celebrate the sacred mysteries. I confess to Almighty God
1: and
0: to you, my brothers and sisters, that I have greatly sinned in my thoughts and in my words, what I have done and what I have failed to do, through my most grievous fault. Therefore, I ask the Blessed Mary, ever Virgin, all the angels and saints, and you, my brothers and sisters, to pray for me to the Lord our God. May Almighty God have mercy on us, forgive us our sins, and bring us to everlasting life.

0: Let us pray. God our Father, you endowed Saint Seraphim with the manifold gifts of the Spirit and made him an admirable witness to the riches of Christ. Through his intercession, make us grow in knowledge of you, that we may walk faithfully before you according to the truth of the gospel. We ask this through our Lord Jesus Christ, your Son, who lives and reigns with you in the Holy Spirit, God forever and ever.
1: A reading from the letter of Saint Paul to the Galatians. Brothers and sisters, it is written that Abraham had two sons, one by the slave woman and the other by the freeborn woman. The son of the slave woman was born naturally, the son of the freeborn through a promise. Now this is an allegory. These women represent two covenants. One was from Mount Sinai, bearing children for slavery. This is Hagar. But the Jerusalem above is freeborn, and she is our mother. For it is written, "Rejoice, you barren one, who bore no children. Break forth and shout, you who were not in labor. For more numerous are the children of the deserted one than of her who has a husband. Therefore, brothers and sisters, we are children not of the slave woman, but of the freeborn woman. For freedom, Christ set us free. So stand firm, and do not submit again to the yoke of slavery." Verbum Domini. Blessed be the name of the Lord forever. Praise you, servants of the Lord. Praise the name of the Lord. Blessed be the name of the Lord, both now and forever. From the rising to the setting of the sun is the name of the Lord to be praised. High above all nations is the Lord. Above the heavens is his glory. Who is like the Lord our God, who looks upon the heavens and the earth below? He raises up the lowly from the dust. From the dunghill he lifts up the poor.

While still more people gathered in the crowd, Jesus said to them, "This generation is an evil generation. It seeks a sign, but no sign will be given it except the sign of Jonah. Just as Jonah became a sign to the Ninevites, so will the Son of Man be to this generation. At the judgment, the Queen of the South will rise with the men of this generation, and she will condemn them, because she came from the ends of the earth to hear the wisdom of Solomon, and there is something greater than Solomon here. At the judgment, the men of Nineveh will arise with this generation and condemn it, because at the preaching of Jonah they repented, and there is something greater than Jonah here."

0: Jesus is doing something new here. He is giving us a new covenant. He's the fulfillment of the entire Old Testament and the Old Covenant. And Jesus is challenging the crowds that are to embrace him in faith. And he cites different people that did recognize the wisdom of Solomon and the Queen of the South. You know, he's come to hear his wisdom, recognize that God is working in Solomon. They're recognizing that God is at work. And in Christ, the Son of God, the Father is especially at work in us. He sends Jesus to save us. In the first reading today from Galatians 4, Paul is battling with people in Galatia, in the church there, that are wanting people to embrace the Jewish Old Testament practices, especially circumcision, and receiving the new covenant, what Jesus has revealed to us. And Paul is saying, no, you don't have to embrace these cultic practices. Jesus fulfills all of that and fulfills the law. So here in chapter 4, we have parts of chapter 4 here. He's speaking of a time of Abraham who had two sons. Remember, Sarah told Abraham to take the slave woman, Hagar, because they were still waiting on the Lord for this promised son, and she was getting impatient for it, and Abraham agreed, and so she had a child born of Abraham had a child born of the slave woman, Hagar. And Paul says these women represent two covenants. One was from Mount Sinai, bearing children for slavery. This is Hagar. But the Jerusalem above is freeborn, and she is our mother. For freedom, he ends up saying, therefore, brothers and sisters, we are children not of the slave woman, but of the freeborn woman. For freedom, Christ sets us free, so stand firm, do not submit again to the yoke of slavery. So this new covenant that's prefigured, that's revealed to us in stages, fulfilled in Christ, the newness is that he himself comes to make and fulfill this covenant. And then we're truly freeborn, right? The son of Sarah will receive the inheritance, will receive the fullness of all that is left to him by the Father. So we receive the inheritance of heaven, of revelation through Jesus Christ. He gives us this freedom through the covenants, the one covenant, new covenant, fulfillment of all the one going before it. We see in history, salvation history, God is shrouded in mystery. He's beyond our comprehension, so he reveals himself slowly to us, like we do in human relationships. We don't usually spill our guts to someone we just meet, right? We form a friendship. And in stages, there's this progressive revelation of who we are we share with our friends. So God forms covenants. These are agreements that involves mutual obligations, an exchange of goods and services. Biblically, it forms a covenant forms a relationship of belonging, of communion. The term was used in the surrounding nations at that time. It was a business contract you would make with another person. But with God's covenants, there's an exchange of persons. We could say a belonging, a sharing that happens, a union. Jeremiah, speaking of the new covenant, says, I will be their God and they shall be my people. And through the new covenant, we are formed to be his chosen people, this people especially dear to him, the people of God. So we see in these covenants that he forms in the Old Testament, like Noah, Abraham, Moses, you know, the prophets, there's this divine initiative that God takes the first step in establishing the relationships. It doesn't come from us. We respond, we receive. Ultimately, it's about this communion. That's the ultimate purpose, to have union with God. Not simply obedience to regulations. There's promises that if this covenant is maintained and lived, that God will be faithful and offer blessings through this covenant. There's obligations. We're called to respond through faith and obedience, and he's forming us to be his prized children, sons and daughters of God, this family of God. And this is all fulfilled in Christ. The new covenant brings humanity into communion with God through Christ's saving death and the gift of the Holy Spirit. That's the new law, is the gift of the Holy Spirit that dwells in us, that transforms us, that makes the living out of these obligations, these laws that we've received, possible. We see what Paul means by the law. He's not speaking just of the Ten Commandments. He's speaking of the Torah, the first five books, Genesis, Exodus, Leviticus, Numbers, Deuteronomy, all of it, the cultic practices and everything, that Jesus is a fulfillment of that. So the law, the old law, is like a tutor that shows us what we need to do, how we are to live in the commandments, and in doing so, we walking together with Christ, in a sense, or walking with God. But it also gives us this grace of transformation. Romans 5:5, the love of God has been poured into our hearts through the Holy Spirit, that we just can't do it exteriorly. We need something changed within us to live this law, to fulfill it. We see in the Garden of Eden, in the fall, chapter 3, we're told that the serpent, the devil, was more subtle than any other wild creature that the Lord God has made. He said to the woman, "Did God say you shall not eat of any tree of the garden? Why not be free?" And that this has been man's constant temptation, to embrace not a true freedom that we have in God and the covenant, but this license. We want license to do what we want. And the text continues, "But the serpent said to the woman," Eve repeats the commandments that we can't even touch this tree, the knowledge of good and evil, lest we die. He says, "You will not die, for God knows that when you eat of it, your eyes will be opened and you will be like God, knowing good and evil." You'll be free. You'll have this freedom. And we know what happens. The woman saw that the tree was good for food, that it was a delight to the eyes, that the tree was to be desired to make one wise. She took its fruit, ate. She also gave some to her husband, and he ate. It's this desire we have for freedom, but if we divorce it from truth, from God's law, it just reduces to license. I looked up freedom in the Webster's Dictionary. It said, the state of being free from the control or power of another. You can see how that just kind of resonates. None of us want to be constrained or controlled. We don't want to be bound. We want to be free from others' power over us. And I was thinking, in life too, sometimes we can experience a freedom when we do something well. It could be a sport or some art that we're good at, the arts, some skill. And when we are doing it, we feel this lightness. It's almost like a transcendence. We're getting out of ourselves. We experience joy. We practice the skill, the art, and we learn the rules. We learn the notes of the piece. And then we experience a freedom, right, when we play it. We're free from constraint. We've learned the rules. Now we got them in part of us, and we know this new freedom. We lose track of time, fear, the ordinary mundane of life. And ultimately, we surrender to something bigger than ourselves and learning the rules of the art or sport or talent, whatever it is. We see Jesus has come to bear witness to the truth. He's come to set us free. That truth will set us free, but that freedom has to be rooted in truth. Freedom is the right to do what I ought to do, not what we merely like. It's a power to do the right thing. Freedom is license, is just whatever I desire. And our Christianity teaches us that that freedom is fulfilled in the gift of oneself, the ability to love God and the other, our neighbor. And this requires a self-possession, a self-mastery, the ability to choose the good and to choose the other. We possess ourselves, we can give ourselves away. So when Paul says at the end of the passage that he's come, he says, for freedom Christ sets us free, so stand firm and do not submit again to the yoke of slavery. This freedom which we so much desire, he is giving us the true fullness of that freedom, rooted in truth, revealed in his sacrifice on the cross, that he unites the two fundamental commandments, love God, love neighbor, that's the foundation of the law. He is doing that. Of course, he loves his Father and he loves us to the point of sacrificing himself for us, that he's obedient to the Father's plan. He's rejected, put to death. So that's the model of freedom. He's setting freedom free, perfecting it in us. In the great encyclical Veritatis Splendor, the splendor of truth, and when the homilist gets to Veritatis Splendor, it really gets complicated, right? So bear with me, but it's this magnificent encyclical that addresses this whole challenge of modernity, really since the Garden of Eden. But John Paul writes, man is no longer convinced that only in the truth can he find salvation. The saving power of the truth is contested, and freedom alone, uprooted from any objectivity, is left to decide by itself what is good and what is evil. This relativism, I mean, that's the knowledge of the tree of good and evil, that crossing the line from creature to creator, I'm going to determine what's right and wrong. That's relativism. It becomes, in the field of theology, a lack of trust in the wisdom of God who guides man with the moral law. Right? We've lost confidence that there are absolute inviolable truths, that we can never do certain things that are wrong in every case. We can never make them right. And that's what we're toying with, this proportionalism. You just look at the outcome goods and bads, evils there, and we try to weigh them. So you got a little more good than evil. Well, if we believe that there's things that are objectively wrong, we can never do those things. We can't toy with that. Because practically, we can convince ourselves just about of anything, just weighing these things. John Paul writes that the crucified Christ reveals the authentic meaning of freedom. He lives it fully in the total gift of himself and calls his disciples to share in his freedom. It's ordered to communion, moving beyond ourselves to knowledge and love of the other. He lives it in obedience to his Father's will. So man comes to realize his freedom in some mysterious way in this revelation of God, even though that inclination to betray this is still in us. He writes that what is more within his errors and negative decision, man glimpses the source of a deep rebellion which leads him to reject the truth and the good in order to set himself as an absolute principle and to himself. You will be like God. Consequently, freedom itself needs to be set free. It is Christ who sets it free. He has set us free for freedom. So Christ fulfills the law because he fulfills the purpose of the law and all those covenants. The purpose is communion with God. He is fulfilling that to an unimaginable degree, that taking on our humanity, uniting in his person, man, redeeming him, uniting him with the Father. This exchange of persons, this familial bond, is supremely fulfilled in Christ. Paul speaks of the wall, between Israel and the Gentiles. It's no longer necessary because in Christ, through faith, hope, and love, we have this union. And that's what the Pharisees, the scribes, and those rejecting Christ, at some element of it, is they're trying to preserve their culture in a polytheistic world. They're surrounded by all these nations that worship pagan gods. You have corrupt cultures, deeply corrupt. You have Rome occupying them, a pagan nation. And they're trying to preserve their culture, their heritage. And Jesus is saying, through faith in me, we have this union with one another and with God. It's not just the exterior practice of the law. That law is fulfilled in Christ through our communion with him, giving us the Holy Spirit. Because remember, faith, Catechism speaks beautifully about this. It's first an adherence to Christ. It's first a communion with him, and it produces love. And he gives us that Holy Spirit to transform our hearts to live this law, to live the commandments, to be holy, to be transformed. He gives us that love. And we're told that love is the fulfilling of the law, Romans 13. It's that Holy Spirit working in us that we're called to walk by the Spirit. And that's the only way we can fulfill these covenants with God. May we do that with the help of our meditation on the Scriptures, with the receiving of the sacraments, that we may be transformed to live this life of love that Christ calls us to. All praise, honor, and glory be to the one God, Father, Son, and Holy Spirit, as we turn to him and humbly pray.
1: That our Holy Father may experience God's guidance as he strives to fulfill the duties of his calling, we pray to the Lord. That the merciful love of Jesus may draw more and more souls to adore and worship him in Eucharistic adoration, we pray to the Lord. May the beauty of the religious life be manifested in the lives of those consecrated to the Lord, so that many young people will be drawn to give themselves more fully to the service of God. We pray to the Lord. For those who have died in poverty and starvation, that they may enjoy the banquet prepared for them in the kingdom. We pray to the Lord.
0: We pray for our Holy Father as he's going to have a procedure these days, either today or tomorrow, I believe. So we pray for the success of that and his good health. We pray to the Lord. Since it is from you, God our Father, that redemption comes to us, your adopted children, look with favor on the family you love. Give true freedom to us and to all who believe in Christ, and bring us all alike to our eternal heritage through Christ our Lord.

0: Pray, brethren, that my sacrifice and yours may be acceptable to God, the Almighty Father. Lord, we bring our gifts to your altar in memory of Saint Seraphim. Grant us the true spirit of humility and simplicity. We ask this in the name of Jesus, the Lord.
1: Amen.

It is truly right and just, our duty and our salvation, always and everywhere to give you thanks. Lord, Holy Father, Almighty and Eternal God, for in the saints who consecrated themselves to Christ for the sake of the kingdom of heaven, it is right to celebrate the wonders of your providence, by which you call human nature back to its original holiness, and bring it to experience on this earth the gifts you promise in the new world to come. And so with all the angels and saints, we praise you as without end we acclaim.

You are indeed holy, O Lord, the fount of all holiness. Make holy, therefore, these gifts, we pray, by sending down your Spirit upon them like the dewfall, so that they may become for us the body and blood of our Lord Jesus Christ. At the time he was betrayed and entered willingly into his passion, he took bread and, giving thanks, broke it and gave it to his disciples, saying, "Take this, all of you, and eat of it, for this is my body, which will be given up for you."

In a similar way, when supper was ended, he took the chalice, and once more giving thanks, he gave it to his disciples, saying, "Take this, all of you, and drink from it, for this is the chalice of my blood, the blood of the new and eternal covenant, which will be poured out for you and for many for the forgiveness of sins. Do this in memory of me."

Therefore, as we celebrate the memorial of his death and resurrection, we offer you, Lord, the bread of life and the chalice of salvation, giving thanks that you have held us worthy to be in your presence and minister to you. Humbly we pray that, partaking of the body and blood of Christ, we may be gathered into one by the Holy Spirit. Remember, Lord, your church spread throughout the world, and bring her to the fullness of charity, together with Leo, our Pope, and Stephen, our Bishop, and all the clergy. Remember also our brothers and sisters who have fallen asleep in the hope of the resurrection, and all who have died in your mercy. Welcome them into the light of your face. Have mercy on us all, we pray, that with the Blessed Virgin Mary, Mother of God, with Blessed Joseph, her spouse, with the blessed apostles, and all the saints who have pleased you throughout the ages, we may merit to be co-heirs to eternal life, and may praise and glorify you through your Son, Jesus Christ. Per ipsum et cum ipso et in ipso, est tibi Deo Patri omnipotenti, en unitate Spiritui Tuo Sancti, omnis honor et gloria,

0: The love of God has been poured into our hearts through the Holy Spirit who has been given to us.
1: For those who cannot now receive Jesus in the Blessed Sacrament, we offer the following prayer. I believe that you, O Jesus, are in the Most Holy Sacrament. I love you and desire you. Come into my heart, I embrace you. O never, never leave me. May the burning and most sweet power of your love, O Lord Jesus, I beseech you, absorb my mind, that I may die through love of your love, who were graciously pleased to die through love of my love. Amen.
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Let us pray. All-powerful God, may we who are strengthened by the power of the sacrament learn from the example of Saint Seraphim to seek you above all things and to live in this world as your new creation. We ask this through Christ our Lord. Amen. Domino

Michael, the Archangel, defend us in battle. Your protection against the wickedness and snares of the devil. May God rebuke him, we humbly pray. And do thou, O Prince of the heavenly hosts, by the power of God, cast into hell Satan and all the evil spirits who prowl about the world, seeking the ruin of souls. Amen.

0: Prayer for vocations. God our Father, who wills that all men be saved and come to the knowledge of your truth, we beg you to send laborers into your harvest and grant them grace to speak your word with all boldness, so that your word may spread and be glorified, and all nations may know you, the only God, and him whom you have sent, Jesus Christ, your Son, our Lord. Amen. Our Lady, Queen of the Americas, Mary, Mother of the Franciscan Missionaries of the Eternal Word, pray for us.
1: The Angelus.
2: In the name of the Father, and the Son, and the Holy Ghost. Amen. The angel of the Lord declared unto Mary, Hail Mary, full of grace, the Lord is with thee. Blessed art thou among women, and blessed is the fruit of thy womb, Jesus. Behold the handmaid of the Lord.
3: Be it done unto me according to thy word.
2: Hail Mary, full of grace, the Lord is with thee. Blessed art thou among women, and blessed is the fruit of thy womb, Jesus. And the Word was made flesh.
3: And dwelt
2: among us. Hail Mary, full of grace, the Lord is with thee. Blessed art thou among women, and blessed is the fruit of thy womb, Jesus.
3: Holy Mary, Mother of God, pray for us sinners, now and at the hour of our death. Amen.
2: Pray for us, Holy Mother of God.
3: That we may be made worthy of the promises of Christ.
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2: EWTN Radio, in partnership with Ave Maria Radio, presents Christ is the Answer with Father John Ricardo. Father Ricardo is a priest and parish pastor in the Archdiocese of Detroit. He also serves as a consultant to the Archdiocesan Department of Evangelism, Catechesis, and Schools. Father Ricardo completed his graduate studies at Sacred Heart Major

0: Seminary in Detroit and the Gregorian University in Rome. He was ordained in 1996. This episode is entitled RCIA for Catholics No. 5, Inviolable Dignity. Today's show is program number 750. And now here's Father John Ricardo. We hope you enjoy.
1: Let's pray. In the name of the Father, and of the Son, and of the Holy Spirit. Father, we pray for the great gift of your Spirit to be with us here tonight. Father, we need the grace to see reality as it truly is. Father, help us to think with the mind of Christ. Help us to understand the beauty of your creation, and in a special way, the beauty and the sanctity that is human life. Father, forgive us, we ask, for the times that we have failed to treat each other as your sons and daughters, for the times when we've walked past those who were different, whether they were poor or spoke a different language, of a different background. Forgive us for our failure to speak out on behalf of those whose rights are oppressed. Forgive us for the lack of awe that we so often have in the presence of one another, and how easily or carelessly we can speak about or use each other in our words or our thoughts or our actions. Father, give to us and to our country an ever greater conversion of heart in the midst of a culture that is so full of rhetoric and noise. Teach us how to think and help us how to think. Help us to be champions of human dignity wherever we find it. Bring healing to those of us here tonight who are painfully aware of our pasts, of the times in which we have failed to treat others with dignity and respect. We thank you for the great gift of your mercy, which is beyond anything we could ever hope for. Help us who have received it to extend it to one another. All these things we ask through Christ our Lord. Amen. Our Lady of Good Counsel, pray for us. In the name of the Father, the Son, and the Holy Spirit. Some of what I'm going to say tonight is really graphic, just to warn you. We're going to look tonight, as you see in the title of our outline, is the Church's Special Interest, the Inviolable Dignity of the Human Person. Someone asked me last week, how come I always say human person? What other kind of persons are there? Well, there's angelic persons, there's divine persons, and so we are human persons. God is a person, three persons. He's divine. Angels are persons. They don't have bodies. We're persons. We have bodies. We're body persons, so we're human persons. So what we've done so far is, in that first time we gathered together, we explained why it is that we go through RCIA for those who are thinking of coming into the church. And we spoke that night about really the only reason to consider becoming Catholic, which is because it's true. Someone just today was talking to me, and if you've seen the papers or some of the internet stories lately, there's been some scandals about a particular priest in the Vatican, one of the members of the Vatican Curia, who, depending upon what you're reading right now, doesn't look all that pleasant about perhaps soliciting someone for something. In the course of talking to me, just said, you know, how do you handle when someone throws all the different scandals that are out there at you? I said, well, scandals don't surprise me, for one, because Jesus prayed fervently the night before he chose the 12. This was no hasty decision, and one of the 12 was Judas, and another one was Peter. So if amongst the very 12 people whom the Lord chose and who walked with him, there was such scandalous behavior, I should hardly be surprised that those of us who don't walk with him in the physical sense that the apostles did, that we would see scandalous behavior amongst us. But second of all, scandals don't change truth. They certainly wound people gravely and profoundly, but we don't come to church because of any man. We come to church because of the Lord Jesus and because of the truth which he has left to the church. And while those different behaviors and whatnot of others are problematic, they don't change truth. They're just problematic. We looked at that, and then the last 3 weeks we looked at the persons of the Trinity, and I hope last week turned out to be a profound reflection for us as to the love of God that's moving in our hearts and all that the Holy Spirit wants to do in and with us. I found it to be moving myself. I want to turn our attention, though, tonight to the human person, or to man. And when I say man, I don't mean males. I mean man, the human person. When you go to the zoo and there's a sign on the cage and it says, caution, man-eating tiger, women don't recklessly walk in. I realize we have particular sensitivity to language, and we should. Man is not meant to be a slight on my sisters in any way. I'll try to use the human person more often. But the human person is the greatest of all of God's creatures. I want to just look quickly at Genesis, more refer to it than speak about it, but Genesis chapter 1, we did this for our family catechesis program when we spoke about creation, and oftentimes the stories of creation, there are two in the book of Genesis. That's not because God forgot and then at a later time had another insight and came up with something. It's the stories in Genesis in the first 11 chapters are poetry, and they're meant to reveal different things to us in different ways. But Genesis often becomes a confusing text for many people who want to reduce it to science, which it's not intending to be. It's intending to speak to us about truth. So is Genesis chapter 1 true? Yes. Is it literal? No. The author of Genesis could really give a flip as to how long it took God to make creation. That's not his intent. And we know this because the context in which Genesis 1 comes is when the Israelites are living in exile. They've been taken out of Jerusalem. They're living amongst pagan neighbors who have a very despairing view of life. The pagan neighbors amongst whom the Israelites are living believe that there are many gods. And then all these gods are pretty much just like us. They're at war with each other. They're sexual. They're capricious. They're just projections in many ways of humanity. And according to the pagan mythologies, came a time in history, or prehistory, when these many gods, who themselves are subject to what they consider to be the fates, which are above the gods, to make their life easier, they made us. And according to the pagan myths, that's why we exist. We exist to be something like the slaves and the servants of the gods, to do the things that they don't want to do. And we become something like their playthings. Which, if that's the case, doesn't lend itself to having a very hopeful view of life. It means there's no ultimate dignity. It means there's no destination. There's no purpose. And if there's no purpose or destination, then everything now is pretty much just up for grabs and arbitrary. And in that kind of world where despair is so prevalent, you live for power, which is what they did. It was to those people who lived at that time, that time's much like our day and age. It was to those people living at that time that Genesis was revealed. And the point of Genesis, or the points of Genesis 1, don't know that we can name them all right here, but the points are that there's not many gods, there's one God. He's not at war with anybody. He's a God of love. And at a certain moment in history, before history, he chose in his love and in his generosity to create everything that is. And the high point of everything that he created, thus in Genesis 1, that which he created on the last day, the sixth day before he rested, was the human person, whom he didn't create to be a slave. He created in his own image and likeness. He created for friendship. He created to be in a relationship with him and with one another. That's what Genesis 1 is trying to communicate, that there is nothing, absolutely nothing in creation that compares with the dignity of man, because no one else is made in the image and likeness of God. This becomes clearer still when we get to the New Testament, and of course to the person of Jesus. The beginning of the Gospel of John tells us, in the beginning was the Word. That's the second person of the Trinity. And the Word was with God, and the Word was God. He was in the beginning with God. All things were made through him, and without him was not anything made that was made. In him was life, and the life was the light of men. The light shines in the darkness, and the darkness has not overcome it. And then in verse 14 of that same chapter, this Word, it says, became flesh and dwelt among us, full of grace and truth. We have beheld his glory, glory as of the only begotten Son from the Father. So the incarnation, which is what's being described there in that first chapter of John, lends even greater oomph, if you will, to this understanding of the dignity of the human person. God has become man. The creator of everything that is took flesh. He never became a baby seal. He never became a bald eagle, though baby seals and bald eagles and all the rest of creation manifest God's goodness and his love and his creativity. Every animal that we see, is unique and is simply an expression of his love. God has an incredible palette to choose from as he paints sceneries and forms creatures that he puts on the earth, many of whom will never be seen by a human eye. Think of all the creatures that swim in the ocean underneath visibility, which God just made because he loves to create. But God hasn't done anything for them like he's done for us because he became one of us. Soon, when we finally begin to slow down, we'll be getting to the season of Advent. And as I think we've said on another occasion, Advent reveals, much like the gospel in general reveals, that the human person is far, far, far more important than anyone ever dared to imagine, because God has become one of us. C.S. Lewis, in trying to wrap his hands around the incarnation or pondering the incarnation, said it's a lot like you and me becoming a slug to save slugs, except it's infinitely greater than that, because slugs and us are both creatures. And so there's not as big a gap between us and slugs as there is between us and God, because God is not a creature, but he leapt into time and became one of us. So when the creche is put out this year as we get closer to Advent, that's supposed to create in us an incredible sense of awe as we ask, why would it be so that God would take flesh for us? I just got an email from somebody the other day, a woman who was concerned about her son or daughter, I can't remember which, who was reading some different things. He's one of these typical high school students who has unmasked the lie that has deceived all of human history about Christianity. And, you know, he's noticing that there's little similarities in all these pagan myths. There might be little similarities. There is nothing at all, period, like the reality of the gospel to be found in any pagan myth. You'll find lots of gods becoming men. They do that all the time. But no one becomes man to die for humanity. No one. No one becomes man to die for sinners, to redeem sinners so that they can be saved, so that they can share in his own abundant life forever. No one, ever, anywhere. And all those little traces that you see in pagan myths, the fathers of the church would all say were just seeds of the gospel. They were like the pagans groping in the darkness for truth. And at times they stumbled upon certain things which were going to be fulfilled in Christianity, which either Lewis or Tolkien, I can't remember which, used to call a true myth. It's a great image. A true myth. So the stories of creation, and then especially what we see in John chapter 1, reveals to us that we are made for nothing less than to be deified. That's what 2 Peter chapter 1, verse 4 tells us. It's a passage I try to constantly go back to, that we were made to partake of the divine nature. When we get to the sacraments, we'll stress that, because the sacramental life is where on this earth we partake of the divine nature in an unprecedented fashion. But the human person, and this is pretty clear from just reading the papers every day, is being decimated left and right. In the biography that George Weigel wrote on Pope John Paul II, Witness to Hope, which is no short read, but well worth it. It's really worth the labor to get through it, because it has a way of just capturing the essence of this man in text. It's very rewarding. In a certain point, very early on, Weigel writes that the traumatic events that shaped his early life, Karol Wojtyła, which was John Paul's name before he took the name John Paul, the traumatic events that shaped his early life could have led him to conclude that life is irrational, even absurd. That was exactly the position of Jean-Paul Sartre, who came to the conclusion that life is absurd. Sartre is a contemporary of Pope John Paul II. They live in the exact same time period. Wojtyła not only undergoes Nazi occupation, he undergoes communist occupation. He is a Pole, which I think it again is Weigel, who described World War II was the war that Poland lost twice, first to the Germans, then to the Russians. But despite all that he went through, despite losing his mother in early childhood, despite losing his father as a teenager, despite losing his brother not too long after that, despite all that he saw in Nazi oppression and communist oppression, despite all of that, this man did not have a view of life that was either irrational or absurd. Wojtyła came to a different conclusion, Weigel writes. Beginning with his late teenage years under the Nazi occupation, he gradually came to the conviction that the crisis of the modern world was first of all a crisis of ideas. This is most important. And it was especially a crisis in the very idea of the human person. History was driven by culture and the ideas that formed cultures. Ideas had consequences. And if the idea of the human person that dominated a culture was flawed, one of two things would happen. Either that culture would give birth to destructive aspirations, like socialism and communism, or it would be incapable of realizing its fondest hopes, even if it expressed them in the most nobly humanistic terms. That would be us. If our idea of the human person is flawed, then regardless of how beautiful our constitution might be, it can't work. in a letter that Wojtyla wrote, I think this is back in 1968, and Weigel quotes it again, he opined that the crisis of modernity involved what he called a degradation, indeed a pulverization, of the fundamental uniqueness of each and every human person. The crisis in the culture, according to Wojtyla, and according to many, is a degradation and a pulverization of the uniqueness and the dignity of the human person. Let's see if we can put some flesh to that. Not too long ago, just 2 weeks ago, I think I referenced this particular individual who was speaking over at Oakland University at the time, who has a couple of books that unfortunately I have to buy because I have to write about these things. One's called Rethinking Life and Death. A new Copernican revolution is in the offing, one that challenges the basic precepts and code of ethics that have previously governed life and death, in which this particular author takes it upon himself to come up with the new Ten Commandments. Kind of ambitious. And then in a book called Practical Ethics, same author talking about the abortion premise, says that the central argument against abortion, two premises and a conclusion. First premise, it's wrong to kill an innocent human being. Second premise, a human fetus is an innocent human being. Conclusion, therefore, it is wrong to kill a human fetus. This man, who's very pro-abortion, goes on to talk about how it's impossible right now to deny the second premise, that a human fetus is an innocent human being. That's not a matter of faith, that's a matter of medicine. And medicine and ultrasounds and embryology and biology clearly reveals that the fetus is both human and alive, so you can't deny that. His solution is we should deny the first premise. And again, the first premise was it's wrong to kill an innocent human being. He says that's what we should challenge. A little bit later, he says it's time for us to stop thinking of human life as sacred simply because it's human. This is the chair of ethics at Princeton, the number one university in the country, I believe, according to U.S. News and World Report just this year. This idea, a rather different idea about the dignity of the human person, is being promulgated to what are supposed to be our brightest minds, because it's somewhat difficult to get into Princeton. And when they sit down and they take ethics or philosophy or bioethics, this is what they get. It's time to stop treating human beings as sacred simply because they're human. In looking at the inviolable dignity of the human person, there are lots of issues to look at, and we'll touch on many of them. There is no issue that remotely compares to abortion simply because of the scale. I have many friends who've gone through the pain of abortion, both men and women. I know a number of us in here have gone through the pains of abortion, both men and women. In listening to this and in confronting this, we do so remembering God's remarkable and indeed ridiculous mercy for us, for whom nothing is unforgivable, should we ask. So in looking at this, we don't mean to indict, we don't mean to provoke, except our thoughts so that we can confront what's happening and try to find a way to do something about it. Most appropriate for us to handle this topic of the dignity of human life as we are in the month of October, which is a month dedicated in a particular way both to respect for life and to Our Lady, who teaches us in a remarkable way about the dignity of human life. Also appropriate that we do this at the time when the 40 Days for Life are going on, not only here in our local area, but in some 30 other states plus around our country, trying to pray for conversion of hearts. There are 1.3 million abortions that happen in this country that are reported every year. And as I say routinely to folks, numbers don't help me. I don't have a way of grasping anything as big as 1.3 million. So I have to see things. And the two images that have always been the most helpful for me are, first of all, if you can picture U of M's football stadium sold out for every single home game, plus one. So 13 home games of 100,000 plus people. And if you've ever been inside U of M Stadium or been inside any stadium that's large, that's how many children just in a year that we kill in this country. That's a large number of people. Perhaps a more moving image for me is the image of the Vietnam Wall, or the memorial of the wall in Washington, D.C. The wall has 58,256 names on it. If you've been to Washington, it is in the midst of all these more elaborate monuments, it's a very stark monument. It's just a slab of stone with names etched into the stone. And I've been there on a number of occasions. I used to live there, and I've seen both friends and men and women that I didn't know, but often men, who will just walk up to the wall and they find the year of the death of either someone that they were in the war with or a loved one, and they just trace their fingers along the name. And then these big strapping guys, just you just see it regularly, they just fall to the ground and begin to cry. I mean, to weep as they remember often how horrifically their brothers or sisters died in that war. If you make the same monument as the Vietnam Wall, the exact same monument, just a stone with names on it for the victims of abortion since Roe versus Wade, the monument goes from the mall in Washington, D.C. to Baltimore, which is roughly 20 miles away, and almost back again. The wall for abortion would be 40 miles long in this country. The war in Iraq is no small issue right now, obviously, and we all have a number of different views on the war. Hopefully we all have the same desire, which is for everyone just to come home. How they get home becomes the matter of contention, I know, but we all want everyone to get home and for no more lives to get lost, either ours or men and women in Iraq. There are routinely, in the news reports, discussions and talks of troops who died in Iraq every day. The number is larger than this now, but it's not much larger. A few months ago, it was just a little bit above 4,000 men and women who had died in the war in Iraq. Hear me loud and clear, that is a great, great loss. One loss is a great loss. That's how many children die to abortion every single day. There's never a headline. There's never a story. You can't even put an ad showing it. We see footage, for lots of reasons, on the news talking about all the different horrific things that have happened. But the single most commonly performed elective surgery in the country, which is abortion, you can't show. No one will show it. I think I know why. Those of you who like to read Supreme Court cases might have read this already. Those of you who don't, this is the part where it gets a little sick. I just want to read for us a description which is very matter-of-factly spoken about in the latest Supreme Court decision, which is Gonzalez versus Carhart, which is the act which is upholding the ban on partial birth abortions, or so-called partial birth abortions. I read this because this is from the official case of the Supreme Court. This is from Justice Kennedy's majority opinion. The act prescribes a particular manner of ending fetal life. So it's necessary here, as it was in Stenberg, which was an earlier case looking at partial birth abortions, to discuss abortion procedures in some detail. Again, this is just from a Supreme Court case. Abortion methods vary depending to some extent on the preferences of the physician and, of course, on the term of the pregnancy and the resulting stage of the unborn child's development. Between 85 and 90% of the approximately 1.3 million abortions performed each year in the United States take place in the first 3 months of pregnancy, which is to say in the first trimester. The most common first trimester abortion method is vacuum aspiration, in which the physician vacuums out the embryonic tissue. Early in this trimester, an alternative is to use medication such as RU486 to terminate the pregnancy. Now, the remaining abortions that take place each year most occur in the second trimester. The surgical procedure referred to as dilation and evacuation, or D&E, is the usual abortion method in this trimester. Although individual techniques for performing D&E differ, the general steps are the same. A doctor must first dilate the cervix, at least to the extent needed to insert surgical instruments into the uterus and to maneuver them to evacuate the fetus. The steps taken to cause dilation differ by physician and gestational age of the fetus. A doctor often begins the dilation process by inserting osmotic dilators, such as laminaria, sticks of seaweed, into the cervix. The dilators can be used in combination with drugs that increase dilation. The resulting amount of dilation is not uniform, and a doctor does not know in advance how an individual patient will respond. In general, the longer dilators remain in the cervix, the more it will dilate. The length of time doctors employ osmotic dilators varies. Some may keep dilators in the cervix for 2 days, while others use dilators for a day or less. After sufficient dilation, the surgical operation can commence. The woman is placed under general anesthesia or conscious sedation. The doctor, often guided by ultrasound, inserts grasping forceps through the woman's cervix and into the uterus to grab the fetus. The doctor grips a fetal part with the forceps and pulls it back through the cervix, continuing to pull even after meeting resistance from the cervix. The friction causes the fetus to tear apart. For example, a leg might be ripped off the fetus as it is pulled through the cervix and out of the woman. The process of evacuating the fetus piece by piece continues until it has been completely removed. A doctor may make 10 to 15 passes with the forceps to evacuate the fetus in its entirety, though sometimes removal is completed with fewer passes. Once the fetus has been evacuated, the placenta and any remaining fetal material are suctioned or scraped out of the uterus. The doctor examines the different parts to ensure the entire fetal body has been removed. Some doctors, especially later in the second trimester, may kill the fetus a day or two before performing the surgical evacuation. They inject digoxin or potassium chloride into the fetus, the umbilical cord, or the amniotic fluid. Fetal demise may cause contractions and make greater dilation possible. Once dead, moreover, the fetus's body will soften and its removal will be easier. Often doctors refrain from injecting chemical agents, believing it adds risk with little or no medical benefit. The abortion procedure that was the impetus for the numerous bans on partial birth abortion, including the Act, is a variation of this standard D&E. The medical community has not yet reached unanimity on the appropriate name for this D&E variation. It's been referred to as intact D&E, dilation and extraction, or DNX, and intact DNX. For discussion purposes, this D&E variation will be referred to as intact D&E. The main difference between the two procedures is that in intact D&E, a doctor extracts the fetus intact, or largely intact, with only a few passes. There are no comprehensive statistics indicating what percentage of all D&Es are performed in this manner. Intact D&E, like regular D&E, begins with dilation of the cervix. Sufficient dilation is essential for the procedure. To achieve intact extraction, some doctors thus may attempt to dilate the cervix to a greater degree. This approach has been called serial dilation. Doctors who attempt at the outset to perform intact D&E may dilate for 2 full days or use up to 25 osmotic dilators. In an intact D&E procedure, the doctor extracts the fetus in a way conducive to pulling out its entire body instead of ripping it apart. One doctor, for example, testified, "If I know I have good dilation and I can reach in and the fetus starts to come out, and I think I can accomplish the abortion with an intact delivery, then I use my forceps a little bit differently. I don't close them quite so much, and I just gently draw the tissue out, attempting to have an intact delivery if possible." Rotating the fetus as it is being pulled decreases the odds of dismemberment. A doctor also, quote, may use forceps to grasp a fetal part, pull it down, and re-grasp the fetus at a higher level, sometimes using both his hand and a forceps to exert traction to retrieve the fetus intact until the head is lodged in the cervix. Intact D&E gained public notoriety when in 1992 Dr. Martin Haskell gave a presentation describing his method of performing the operation. In the usual intact D&E, the fetus's head lodges in the cervix and dilation is insufficient to allow it to pass. And this is his clinical description of what he does. Quote, "At this point, the right-handed surgeon slides the fingers of the left hand along the back of the fetus and hooks the shoulders of the fetus with the index and ring fingers, palm down. While maintaining this tension, lifting the cervix and applying traction to the shoulders with the fingers of the left hand, the surgeon takes a pair of blunt, curved Metzenbaum scissors in his right hand. He carefully advances the tip curved down along the spine and under his middle finger until he feels it contact the base of the skull under the tip of his middle finger. The surgeon then forces the scissors into the base of the skull, or into the foramen magnum. Having safely entered the skull, he spreads the scissors to enlarge the opening. The surgeon removes the scissors and introduces a suction catheter into this hole and evacuates the skull contents. With the catheter still in place, he applies traction to the fetus, removing it completely from the patient." This is an abortion doctor's clinical prescription. Here's another description from a nurse who witnessed the same method performed on a 26-and-a-half-week fetus and who testified, quote, "Dr. Haskell went in with forceps and grabbed the baby's legs and pulled them down into the birth canal. Then he delivered the baby's body and the arms, everything but the head. The doctor kept the head right inside the uterus. The baby's little fingers were clasping and unclasping, and his little feet were kicking. Then the doctor stuck the scissors in the back of his head, and the baby's arms jerked out like a startled reaction, like a flinch, like a baby does when he thinks he's going to fall. The doctor opened up the scissors, stuck a high-powered suction tube into the opening, and sucked the baby's brains out. Now the baby went completely limp. He cut the umbilical cord and delivered the placenta. He threw the baby in a pan along with the placenta and the instruments he had just used. Unquote. Dr. Haskell's approach is not the only method of killing the fetus once its head lodges in the cervix, and the process has evolved since his presentation. Another doctor, for example, squeezes the skull after it has been pierced so that enough brain tissue exudes to allow the head to pass through. Still other physicians reach into the cervix with their forceps and crush the fetus's skull. Others continue to pull the fetus out of the woman until it disarticulates at the neck, in effect decapitating it. These doctors then grasp the head with forceps, crush it, and remove it. Another doctor testified he crushes a fetus's skull not only to reduce its size, but also to ensure the fetus is dead before it is removed, for the staff have to deal with a fetus that, quote, has some viability to it, some movement of limbs. According to this doctor, that's always a difficult situation. That's beyond gruesome, I know. I read it because no one will talk about it. No one is talking about this. What's mind-boggling to me is that in arguing against this, and as you read the dissenting opinion, we somehow skip over all the glory, gory, gruesome details, and we consider ourselves to be an educated country. And yet we have people with incredible amounts of power making decisions for us that heard all that you and I just heard and legitimately didn't think there was a problem with it. They pulled Michael Vick's jersey off the NFL shops online because this man did something as gruesome, and it is gruesome, as fight dogs and then kill them. And when you hear the manner in which it's described, it's horrific. As horrific as that is, those are dogs. God made them, and they're his creatures, and we should care for them. But they're not made in his image and his likeness. The reaction of the sports community and the media to Michael Vick and the others was beyond outrage. And yet this gets covered over behind so much rhetoric, and we do nothing. That's not the only offense against human dignity by any means. It's just the most pressing one. The most common one is pornography. Just today, looking at the most recent stats, get a load of some of these, huh? Every second, $3,075.64 is spent on pornography. Every second. Every second, 28,258 internet users are viewing pornography. Every second. Every 39 minutes, a new pornographic video is being created in the United States. Worldwide pornography revenues in 2006 were just a little bit over $97 billion. That's just a number like 1.3 million to me, so it's greater than the revenues of Microsoft, Google, Amazon, eBay, Yahoo, Apple, Netflix, and Earthlink combined each year. Google shares, last I saw, were a little bit over $600 a share. It's got nothing on the pornography industry. 12% of all the websites on the internet are pornographic. There are 420 million pornographic pages. 42% of users on the internet view pornography. 35% of all downloads are pornographic. There are 100,000 illegal child pornography websites. There are 72 million visitors to pornography sites every month. 10% of adults admit to being addicted to it, and 17% of women admit to struggling with it as an addiction. And it seems to be preferred by the wealthy. For the demographics of the users for internet pornography, the largest percentage of folks who use it are people who make $75,000 a year plus. That's 35% of all the users. The second one is the people who are just below it at 50 to 75. What's the essence of pornography? That women, or whoever it is I'm looking at, are meant to amuse me. They're meant to be things for my enjoyment. But no one's a thing for my enjoyment. And again, much like many of us are touched by the trauma that is abortion, it's almost impossible to live in this culture and be untouched by the trauma that is pornography. If you work in a corporate setting, your email is flooded with it, unfortunately. That's reality. So as we look at this, we're not meant to be indicted or to point fingers. We're just trying to call attention again to the fact that $97 billion a year is made simply on the basis of reducing human persons created in the image and likeness of God to things. And while that might be a struggle for us, at least objectively, we have to get a hold of the fact that persons aren't things. And for those of us who do struggle with it, to ask the Lord in a particular way to help us to remember that he has created everyone in his image and his likeness, and we're not to reduce them to things. We all heard a couple weeks ago in every church in the state of Michigan, something to help bring about the understanding between the difference of embryonic stem cells and stem cells which are derived from other sources. Just yesterday, if you read the paper, $1.4 million was given to continue to further the work of research on embryonic stem cells. And the quote given by the man who gave the money was, "I am convinced that if the people that I know who died from these diseases that he listed could have had access to this research, they would be alive today." That is an absolute fallacy. There is not a single cure that has come as a result of embryonic stem cell research. Not one. There's been no successful treatment. There's been nothing. In fact, there's been the inverse, which is there has been tumorous growths that have been caused from the research done on embryonic stem cells or the attempts to bring about treatments through embryonic stem cells. Meanwhile, stem cells which are derived from alternative sources, and the church is not in any way opposed to science. The church is trying to get us to figure out a way to make decisions here. In trying to figure out how to get a hold of some of this technology to help people, we have sources of these stem cells, whether it's bone marrow, muscle, the pulp of baby teeth can be used, umbilical cords, placenta. There's a number of different sources that can be used. And those stem cells, which have been derived from those sources, are right now bringing about cures and treatments, more than 70 different cures and treatments. But we talk about embryonic stem cells because we have all these frozen embryos because of in vitro fertilization. And the rationale behind it is they're only going to be destroyed anyway, so why can't we use them? Well, you and I are going to die too, but we don't use us. What we have is a crisis of ideas. Week from Saturday, we're going to hear many of us at the women's conference this incredible testimony of Immaculée Ilibagiza, who survived the genocide in Rwanda, talking to us about the trampling on of human dignity that her people experienced back in 1994. We could go down to the Sudan and see the genocide that's going on down there. We could go to a variety of different places in our world right now. The treatment of the poor is a trampling on human dignity created in the image and likeness of God. War of any kind, even though the reasons to go to it might be just, is still a trampling of human dignity and a great tragedy. There's never a just war. There's just causes to go to war. There's no such thing as a just war. War is, as it was famously put, hell. The death penalty is a trampling on human dignity. And so many other things that we could talk about. We can focus on so many different issues. My intent is simply to put some flesh on what it was that the Pope had said when he spoke about the crisis of ideas and the crisis of our age being this pulverization of the dignity of the human person. There was a story in the paper today about a man who killed a woman, dismembered her, put the parts of the body in the fridge, the bigger parts, and then was frying up the flesh. This is like page 3. It's not even front page news. It's page 3 or 5 in the paper. It's so commonplace. We're just bombarded and assaulted with this, and it gets worse and worse and worse. So how do we get out of this rather pathetic situation that we're in? The article that I gave you, "That They May Have Life," is a wonderful statement put out by evangelicals and Catholics. There's a group of evangelicals and Catholics who have been together coming out with some declarations. They did one on faith and salvation not too long ago, and they did this one. This is out of First Things 2006. This is a wonderful summation of the situation that we face right now in our culture, but the thing I like about it so much is it is filled with hope. It's a hope not only rooted in the reality of what God has done for us, but it's rooted in the fact that God has given us reason. He's given us a mind. He's given us a capacity to think. And therefore, as they say in this, and as the church constantly says, the church does not impose anything. The church in all her teaching, and especially on moral issues, simply proposes. And it proposes with great confidence in the reason and the capacity to think of the people who hear. And the church's moral teaching on pretty much every moral issue is a matter of reason. In short, the claim is if you will think, if we will think, if the culture will think, if they'll stop hiding behind the rhetoric and the slogans and the expressions, which have become an excuse and a justification for not really sitting down and talking, if we'll think, we should be able to come to reasons why certain behaviors are not so good. You know, we're going to see it all over the place with this election coming up. But I am personally opposed to abortion. I do not know how I can impose that view on others. That is precisely what law does. Law imposes morality. It's not the only purpose, but it's one of the purposes of law. It's to impose morality. We have laws that say you cannot rape. That's an imposition of morality. It's rooted in a truth that says it's not good for the community and for the common good for people to do violence to other people. Therefore, there is a law against it. I remember saying at the time of one of the elections, I don't remember when it was, might have been our gubernatorial election some years back. I was not a pastor at the time, but I remember very vividly saying, if I was your pastor and I said on a Sunday night or a Sunday afternoon that I just found out that one of my associates is sexually abusing your children, and my response to you was, personally, I find that to be very offensive and beyond distasteful, but I don't know how I can impose on him my morality. I would be willing to bet none of you would come to Mass the following week. If not, most of you would not just walk out of the church the moment I said that. So how is it possible that we put people in charge to make laws who think that the ultimate form of child abuse, which is death, and not just death, but dismemberment and so many other gruesome ways that we see abortions and whatnot happen. What makes us think that these are the kind of people who we should have in charge making public decisions for the good of the community? If you're able to perceive that I'm probably not thinking right, if that was my response to you, then we should be able to make the leap that not only am I probably not qualified to be your pastor, but if I were to run for public office, that would probably be a double whammy. But because of all the rhetoric that's out there, and because the idea of the human person is so flawed, we're in a mess. The world's response is often rather ambiguous or arbitrary or inconsistent. It's often done by appeals to emotions. It doesn't look very human. Neither do some of us, especially at certain times of the day. The church's proposition, not imposition, the church's proposition isn't based on feelings or emotions, and it's not based on appeals to authority. It's based on reason. It's based on proposing to us, if we'll think, we should be able to come to some common conclusions that, for example, it's wrong to sexually abuse children. The issue that has to be resolved and has to be resolved with alarming urgency is who is a person? Or as the evangelicals and Catholics, the statement here puts it, the issue is who is a member of the community and who is not. And at least in my thinking, there is before us all a very simple choice. And the choice is that either all human beings are persons and therefore have rights, most especially the right to life, without which there are no other rights. Or else, option B, and there's only two, only some human beings are persons and therefore have rights, most especially the right to life, without which there are no other rights. This man, who's teaching our children at Princeton, votes for option B unabashedly, and he has his reasons for doing that. The question, though, for us is if it's option B, if only some human beings are persons, who gets that power? Because then it would be power, not authority. It would be power. Who would be deserving of the power to decide who is a person and who is not? And what are the criteria that that group of people would use? Why in our country, a country that has killed more than 40 million children, we think that all the examples of Nazi Germany and all the other horrific cases of the world don't mean anything for us is beyond me. Why do we think that we stand on such high moral ground? We don't stand on high moral ground. We kill children and we defend it. We exploit women and we defend it. We ignore the poor and we defend it, and countless other things. It's worth learning again and seeing again the disaster that has been unleashed upon people who gave power to certain individuals to arbitrarily determine who's a person and who's not. And right now, a person in this country is someone who has survived birth. And as we've seen in this description, that can be all the way up until you gasp your first breath. You are liable to be killed and justifiably killed. If it's only some human beings and we give that power to certain people, if that's option B, and option A is we're all human persons and we're all treated with respect and rights, which culture is more human? Which culture would you rather live in? Would you rather live in one where it's truly democratic, where all men and women are understood as being created or being called into existence by their creator and blessed with certain inalienable rights, most especially the rights to life, liberty, and the pursuit of happiness. Would you rather live there, or would you rather live in a country and a culture where only some people get to hide behind those words? And like John Paul said, even if those words are expressed in as noble a way as they are in our country, if the idea behind them of the human person is a mess or flawed, the words aren't going to cut it. And we're seeing that now. As we get closer and closer to elections, we see special interest groups clamor for attention. The church has a special interest, don't be mistaken. It's everyone, every person, every human being, wherever they're found. In the villages of El Salvador, in the streets of Detroit, in its mother's wombs, on death row, over in Iraq, wherever they are. That's the church's special interest, because nobody is insignificant to God. Therefore, nobody can be insignificant to me. Two last passages that we can reflect on, and then we'll take some time. First comes from C.S. Lewis in what I think is his greatest essay, which is known as The Weight of Glory. He says, "It may be possible for each of us to think too much of his own potential glory hereafter, but it is hardly possible for him to think too often or too deeply about the potential glory of his neighbor. The load or weight or burden of my neighbor's glory should be laid on my back, a load so heavy that only humility can carry it, and the backs of the proud will be broken. It is a serious thing to live in a society of possible gods and goddesses, to remember that the dullest and most uninteresting person you can talk to may one day be a creature which, if you saw it now, you would be strongly tempted to worship, or else a horror and a corruption such as if you now met, you meet only in a nightmare." In other words, if we were to see each other as we will be in heaven, we would be tempted to be on our knees in front of the other, because the other is made to be deified and to partake of the divine life. All day long, he says, we are in some degree helping each other to one or other of these destinations. It is in the light of these overwhelming possibilities, it is with the awe and the circumspection proper to them, that we should conduct all our dealings with one another, all friendships, all loves, all play, all politics. There are no ordinary people. You've never talked to a mere mortal. Nations, cultures, arts, civilizations, these are mortal. And their life is to ours as the life of a gnat. But it is immortals whom we joke with, work with, marry, snub, and exploit. Immortal horrors or everlasting splendors. This doesn't mean we're supposed to be perpetually solemn. We must play. But our merriment must be of that kind which exists between people who have, from the outset, taken each other seriously. No flippancy, no superiority, no presumption. And our charity must be a real and costly love, with deep feeling for the sins, in spite of which we love the sinner. No mere tolerance or indulgence, which parodies love as flippancy parodies merriment. Next to the Blessed Sacrament itself, your neighbor is the holiest object presented to your senses. That's a line worth indelibly writing in our minds. Next to the Blessed Sacrament itself, our neighbor is the holiest object ever presented to our senses, whether the neighbor's on a screen, in a mother's womb, amongst the poor in Detroit, or those people that we find to be annoying. There are no ordinary people. It seems only right to end with Jesus' words and let him have the final say from Matthew 25. "When the Son of Man comes in his glory, and all the angels with him, then he will sit on his glorious throne. Before him will be gathered all the nations, and he will separate them one from another as a shepherd separates the sheep from the goats. And he will place the sheep at his right hand, but the goats at the left. Then the king will say to those at his right hand, 'Come, O blessed of my Father, inherit the kingdom prepared for you from the foundation of the world. For I was hungry, and you gave me food. I was thirsty, and you gave me drink. I was a stranger, and you welcomed me. I was naked, and you clothed me. I was sick, and you visited me. I was in prison, and you came to me.' Then the righteous will answer him, 'Lord, when did we see you hungry and feed you, or thirsty and give you drink? And when did we see you a stranger and welcome you, or naked and clothe you? When did we see you sick or in prison and visit you?' And the king will answer them, 'Truly I say to you, As you did it to one of the least of these, my brethren, you did it to me. Then he will say to those at his left hand, Depart from me, you cursed, into the eternal fire prepared for the devil and his angels. For I was hungry, and you gave me no food. I was thirsty, and you gave me no drink. I was a stranger, and you did not welcome me. Naked, and you did not clothe me. Sick and in prison, and you did not visit me. Then they also will answer, Lord, when did we see you hungry or thirsty or a stranger or naked or sick or in prison and did not minister to you? Then he will answer them, Truly I say to you, as you did it not to one of the least of these, you did it not to me. And they will go away into eternal punishment, but the righteous into eternal life. All right. Next week, we're going to look at the church. Who is the church? And that should perhaps be equally as contentious as this. Or at least, hopefully, as provoking. And I hope tonight provokes us in a good way. The idea that we have in our culture of who belongs to the people is troubling. Despite that, we end with great hope. Let me ask our ladies' intercession in a special way as we close. Hail Mary, full of grace, the Lord is with thee. Blessed art thou among women, and blessed is the fruit of thy womb, Jesus. Holy Mary, the Mother of God, pray for us sinners, now and at the hour of our death. Amen. In the name of the Father, and the Son, and the Holy Spirit. All right, everyone, God bless.
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1: I had the worst 20 minutes of my life when we were camping and I lost my son, Joey. He was four. He had wandered into the woods, got disoriented, and sat down amidst the trees. My whole family was screaming his name, but he was too scared to respond, too scared to move. I ran to the pond near our camp. I thought he must have drowned. I had no idea where else he could have been. So I was knee-deep in this water, and as I looked for his body, a prayer exploded from my heart. It wasn't premeditated. It just came out of who I am as a dad, which is a little echo of who God is as my father. God, you've done so much good for me. You've given me a great life. You've given me so many blessings. Take it all back and give me my son. Thankfully, we found Joey, and God didn't take my life in exchange. But in that moment, he gave me the smallest glimpse of his love for you and me. Somehow, on the scales of a father's love, one child outweighs everything. And when we wander into the forest of sin, God isn't looking down from heaven saying, I knew you'd do that. Go ahead, be lost, destroy yourself. No. Every time he's saying, take everything. Take my life. I'll be your food in the Eucharist. I'll be waiting for you in confession. I just want my son. I just want my daughter to come home. This is Chris Stefanik from RealLifeCatholic.com on
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0: Abortions are performed by a medical doctor. Prop 1 changes that requirement to be any licensed healthcare provider without defining what kind of license is required. Is it a dentist, pharmacist, nurse, physical therapist, CNA? We don't know. This bill is too vague on who can perform this procedure. It's too extreme for Idaho. Early voting in some counties begins October 13th. Have you been getting postcards in the mail, email, social media posts? If you vote early, it's locked in, and money won't be spent on mailings and social media to sway your vote. And that money can go to those who are unsure how they will vote. Vote no on Prop 1.
1: Welcome to a Dominican Moment. The saintly patroness of St. Dominic's was herself a preacher of good news to the apostles. There is much speculation about the saint in modern writings, yet her story remains elusive even when looking for her in true history. The saint is the patroness of St. Dominic's order, as she was the preacher to the apostles at the resurrection. Her joyful job is seeing Christ was to acquaint the apostles with the message of the resurrection. This is no less than St. Mary Magdalene. We know her from Scripture. The friars of the order of preachers pray for her intercession. We know from history that she was virtuous, living as Christ ordered her to sin no more. In the study of virtue, St. Mary Magdalene can teach us. As she learned in her life, we can too. In pursuing God's will through submission and for His sake, we can begin to learn the road to perfection. At first, such decision is not easy. As we resist under the least of trials, we find it troublesome. Yet in pursuing good habits, we find by doing well, the yoke of Christ is light, which renders difficult things easy. As with St. Mary Magdalene, once good habits are rooted in the soul, its exercise is an exercise of love. As good habits yield to virtue, we find delight and pleasure. For as it says in Proverbs, the ways of wisdom are the ways of pleasantness, and all of her paths of peace. It is said that St. Mary Magdalene, after the ascension of Christ, left Jerusalem and settled in beautiful Provence of southern France, where churches are named after her and her relics remain. The wisdom that comes from St. Mary Magdalene in the reality that one good deed done again and again becomes a habit, and a good habit becomes a virtue in our souls. Very fine wisdom that. Join us, the Idaho Lay Dominicans, on the third Saturday of each month at St. Mark's Catholic Church in Boise.
2: Why would Jesus choose to be present under the humble circumstances of bread and wine? It is highly fitting, says the Catechism of the Catholic Church, that Christ should have wanted to remain with His church in this unique way. In His Eucharistic presence, Jesus is always within His church in a sacramental and mysterious manner. St. Cyril counseled, "Do not doubt whether this is true, but rather receive the words of the Savior in faith, for He is the truth. He cannot lie." St. John Paul II wrote, "The Church and the world have a great need of Eucharistic worship. Jesus awaits us in this sacrament of love." The Pope urged we, the faithful, not to refuse the Lord the time to meet with Him, adoring Him in contemplation, open to making amends for the serious crimes and offenses of the world. This is Peggy Stanton, and this has been the Order of Malta's Minute with the Catechism.
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welcome to your show, Take Two with Jerry and Debbie. And you are definitely the person today because you're going to share stories. That's right. We're hitting the ground running this week with Miracle Monday. That's right. You can tell us all about the extraordinary miracles that you've experienced, big and small and everything in between. You don't have to be Catholic to call in. We want to hear from you. So please consider dialing in or texting into this number. Tell us a story that has happened to you that you just want to thank God and you believe it's a miracle. Would you please share it with us? 833-288-EWTN. That's 833-288-3986. Please share a miracle story by text

or by calling in. Again, you do not have to be Catholic to call in. We are live. I love Miracle Mondays because it just makes us feel like we're floating all week long. As we know, God is in the miracle business. Do you believe that? We do. Okay, and you can also leave any prayer intentions or requests or continued miracles or graces that you want. I have the prayer book out. I have it out now every single show because we get a lot of requests, even overnight. Please, folks, this is your time and this is your opportunity. Tell your miracle story. Share it. And it, you don't have to listen. It doesn't have to be like the blessed Fulton Sheen miracle story that pushed him on the road of canonization. God is in the miracle business, and we're probably experiencing miracles on a daily basis. If you can stop for a moment and just think about how God showed up for you, please do it now. Don't wait till the end of the show. I want to hear your miracle stories. Phone lines are lighting up. We got Matt on the phones. We've got Ace at the controls today doing a fine job. We got Tom on social media. I am waving to you guys. You can also text it in if you're super busy. You got a long to-do list and you got to get going with your Monday and you can't take 10 to 15 minutes to be on take two. I understand that. I'm a little hurt. No, it's okay. I get it. Everybody's busy. I understand. But I would like you to share your miracle story. Why? Because there's potentially thousands and thousands and thousands of souls today listening, and they want to hear what you have to say about God. So what do you have to say about God? You know, if you don't show up and participate and share all the miracles in your life, see, people are going to be listening going, it doesn't happen for everybody. See, God's not going to show up for me. Let's really prove it to the world that God does show up and will show up. And sometimes he shows up in the most surprising ways. And oftentimes, very late during the course of absolutely pleading and begging God to perform a miracle. Sometimes he shows up right at the very end of the whole entire storm. But he shows up and there's a reason. And he's got his big plan. And we need to trust in that. So Miracle Monday is today. You are sharing your miracle stories with all of the world. This is a worldwide platform. Would you consider calling in and making your story known to the world? 833-288-EWTN. That's 833-288-3986. I'd love to hear your miracle story. So I have a very dear friend who shared with me that she really felt she experienced a miracle from God himself recently. She was praying for this personal intention for her son. And I'm going to leave out some of the details, but the miracle part is very interesting. And she never gave up hope. She never gave up confidence in God. She never gave up her trust in God, but she was starting to get very, very tired and praying for this miracle for her son. And wouldn't you know it, out of the blue, there was this kind of domino effect of things happening in her son's life. And she not only got the miracle she was praying for, she got a result that she absolutely could have only dreamed about or, you know, wished for in such a big way that you're like, this is totally out of the box. And then she felt the need, and this is what I love what she did. She felt the need to honor God, which is great. That's praising God when something really remarkable happens. I can't even believe she did this. She not only volunteered in a ministry, she volunteered to support financially this particular ministry in the church in a big way. And she was doing it to thank God for this miracle. And that's pretty incredible. So I just want to share that when miracles do happen, it is important that we at least go to church and thank him and take the time to share with other people. That's why she shared it with me. She truly wanted to praise God, and that is very important. That's like when you do a novena to a certain saint to intercede, and
when that saint comes through for you, they often say, well, you should have like a holy card of that saint and put it somewhere in your home or in your car or something of that nature, just to continue the honoring that heaven is responding. Because we don't want to be like the ones in scripture where we thank God for all these things. We're like glad for the blessings, happy for the miracles, happy for the healings. And then we walk away. That's just not cool. So I tried to leave out some of the details, but you guys can kind of figure out that this was a very big miracle she was going for, and she got it. And she got even beyond that, which is pretty incredible. So I do believe God is in the miracle business. I see him on a regular basis do things in people's lives, big and small, and I'd love to hear from you. So when I get back after this very quick break, because Ace keeps us right on track with the timing of everything, I'm going to get to Jim and the others. We got first-time callers sharing their stories. I'd like you to join in and share your miracle story. Would you do that for us? And again, you don't have to be Catholic. If you're listening, you are part of the Take Two family. We're very, very popular with those who aren't Catholic, which is great. We love you guys, and we want you to continue to share your stories. You are part of the family. 833-288-EWTN. That's 833-288-3986. Or send your praise report in, your miracle, by text. You can text to that same number. It's Miracle Monday today on Take Two with Jerry and Debbie. Please call in. I'll be right back.

0: This is Father Timothy Gallagher, an oblate of the Virgin Mary. 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
2: This is Father Nate Wills. Join me as I reflect upon the Our Father. In the name of the Father, the Son, and the Holy Spirit. Our Father, who art in heaven, hallowed be thy name. What an amazing gift that our Lord invites us to call him our Father. The Lord of all the universe, the creator of everything that we know, calls each one of us to his heart and allows us to call him our Father. Thy kingdom come, thy will be done, on earth as it is in heaven. If you're like me, you'll say, thy will be done, but what we mean most of the time is, my will be done. This is an act of humility, of letting go of our lives, of our ambitions, of the ways that we see the world should be, and put ourselves and our trust in the hands of God. Give us this day our daily bread. This is an invitation to rely on a daily basis on our God, to give us what we need, and not to build up lives of security, but truly to depend on him for all that we have and all that we are. And forgive us our trespasses as we forgive those who trespass against us. It's an invitation for each one of us to radical forgiveness. We know that holding on to a grudge in our lives, as the old saying goes, is like drinking poison and then waiting for somebody else to die. We know that it affects our heart, our lives, and that we're called to imitate the love and forgiveness that Jesus has for each one of us as we forgive those who trespass against us. And lead us not into temptation, but deliver us from evil. We ask that the Lord would surround each one of us with his protection, with his love, with his angels, that he would deliver us from all harm and keep us holy and living in his sight. Amen. In the name of the Father, and of the Son, and of the Holy Spirit. Amen.
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4: 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Here's the question. 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That's 833-288-3986. And Gwen, you were going to be first. You were a first-time caller. I would love to have you call back. Gwen, if you're listening, please call back because you were going to be first. I know sometimes when first-time callers, they want to do it and then they just pull back. But please, we're very, very friendly, Gwen. Okay, 833-288-3986. We're going to get to Karen in just a moment. A first-time listener, which makes her a first-time caller. So, Karen, hold on a second. I wanted to share this about this sterling silver and crystal St. Michael Chaplet with booklet. Okay, this is so cool. Mother Angelica has a special devotion to the Chaplet of St. Michael, which she prayed with her nuns. You can pray along with them while using this beautiful chaplet made of fine Austrian crystal beads with sterling silver medals, which was designed by Mother Angelica and the Poor Clares of Perpetual Adoration. The detailed St. Michael medal features the prayer, "Holy Michael, the Archangel, defend us in battle." And that's on the front. And on the back is, in the Latin inscription, "Who is like unto God?" As an added bonus, this chaplet comes with a copy of the full-color booklet, The Chaplet of St. Michael, compiled by Mother Angelica and the nuns. 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You can get all your shopping done. Okay, first-time listener Karen from Philadelphia, Pennsylvania, is going to lead this wonderful spiritual exercise, listening on Holy Family Radio. Hi, Karen. Welcome.
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6: was inspired by your question, so thank you for that. And I think if I had to pick one word, it would be sovereignty.
4: Sovereignty. Hold on, Karen. Hold on one second. Hold on. You were crystal clear a moment ago, and now you're kind of going in and out. Can I make sure I'm off a speakerphone for just a moment? Because I want to hear the reason why you picked sovereignty.
6: I lost my first husband to cancer and remarried 2 years later, 7 years after that.
4: Okay, Karen, I think we're losing you. Oh, Karen, see if I can get you back. Maybe Matt could pick up the phone, Matt, because I want to hear her story. Okay, Matt's picking up the phone, Karen. We want to make sure we get a clear connection. Sovereignty is the word, and Karen was giving us the story. She's a first-time listener, found the station, found the program, was very intrigued by the question. I'm so glad, and I really want to get her back with a clear signal. So let's, in the meantime, as Matt is speaking with Karen, let's go to Roseanne. Roseanne is in Florida on Sirius XM 130. Hi, Roseanne. Welcome. Okay, hello, Roseanne, are you with us?
7: I am.
4: Oh, good, good, good. You go right ahead.
7: So my word is grateful.
4: Grateful, I'm going to put that down. I love that. Tell us why you're grateful.
7: I'm grateful because I have two loving parents, whom I adored. I have a wonderful husband. I have children, although I'm estranged from one. God has been very good to me, and I've had trials and tribulations, but I'm always grateful for his grace in my life.
4: So you would agree life is not particularly easy all the time, but you're still very grateful. I love that. Right. So you're acknowledging. Right. And see, that's why I love these exercises, because it really helps us, because we're not denying. We're not, you know, trying to live in some, you know, completely with the rose colored glasses. Right. Saying that everything is so perfect. But we can find the beauty in things. And we're certainly grateful for things that God has given us. And that's you. And that's beautiful. Gratitude, you know, as you know, Roseanne, gratitude goes a long way with God.
7: Yes. I'm learning every day as I get older to appreciate everything in my life, including my faith. And it is so imperative to recognize that and to be grateful and gracious and accepting of everything. Even though we go through those rough patches, there's a reason why. So only he knows, but he knows.
4: Yeah. So it goes along with being at St. Faustina's Day, you know, Divine Mercy, Jesus, we trust in you, right?
7: Absolutely.
4: Yeah, I love it.
7: Without a doubt.
4: Yeah.
7: Thank you so much for the opportunity.
4: Oh, absolutely. Great word. Thank you so much. I appreciate it. And thank you for calling in and waiting to get on air with us. God bless you, Roseanne. Have a beautiful rest of your day. Okay. Okay. So let's go. Okay. Can we get Karen again? Okay. Karen, we got you back on. Maddie, hold on. Don't go anywhere, Maddie. Karen, let's hear the connection. You said sovereignty was the word, correct?
8: Yes. And so sorry for the lack of connection. I was driving and I just pulled over. So I must have been going through like some kind of no-go zone or something.
4: Right.
8: I was saying sovereignty is the word for me. For my life that has really dictated everything I've done, because I was saying that in my early 30s, I lost my first husband to cancer. And, you know, by the grace of God, married a couple years later. And 7 years into that marriage, I suddenly and tragically lost my second.
4: Oh.
8: And I think I would have never been able to get through it had I not believed in the sovereignty of God over my life. And sorry to disagree with you on this one, but sometimes life isn't a thrill. Sometimes it's very painful and very arduous and very difficult to get through. But I think if it wasn't for the sovereignty of God and knowing that every single detail of my life is overseen by his mighty hand, I don't think I would have had the peace or even the ability, and I'm still not that old, but through the course of all that, I don't think I would have had the ability to move on in life. I mean, I feel sad for other people that don't know God or don't have any kind of faith because they're the ones that turn to drugs or they're the ones that whatever, anything to numb the pain.
4: Right.
8: But the comfort and the peace for me that I now carry even more meaningfully throughout my life is God's sovereign hand, knowing that every detail of my life, that it's going to work out for his plan and to his glory. And so this is the first time I've even heard your broadcast. Like I said, I just fell upon it while I was driving, trying to find a radio station. But I really like it, and I thank you for it. And I think this was a really intriguing question. So thank you.
4: Well, absolutely. We hope you stay listening. We do this 5 days a week, we go live pretty much most of the year, so we can have everyone participate. And it's worldwide, so potentially you're speaking to Sweden and the UK and other areas of the world. I know for sure Portugal seems to like Take Two. Karen, a couple things. I'm so sorry for the two losses. That's extremely difficult to your husband's both passing. Since you're brand new to Take Two and you're now part of the Take Two family, we are prayer warriors, big time. We've seen a lot of miracles. We've had lots of praise reports. We dedicate 2 shows a month to prayer. And so we keep a prayer book for the living and all their personal intentions and also for the deceased. Only first names if you feel comfortable. But if you'd like to give us the first names of your husbands, or I'm sure God knows who Karen's, your husbands were. It's fine. But I just wanted you to know that we have this ongoing 24/7 prayer book, and it's very powerful. We take it very seriously. The second thing I just wanted to say real quickly is you really weren't disagreeing with me. What I meant by that is there can be some really great thrilling times in life. Believe me, Karen, if you get to know me better, I've been through my share of suffering. It's actually kind of comical. Since 2018, it's just been unbelievable. So I totally agree with you. And if I didn't have my faith, I say this all the time, if I didn't have my faith, I wouldn't be sitting here today. So I'm in full agreement with you. And I love your word that you chose, sovereignty. That was so beautiful. And your amazing dependence and trust in God, it definitely shows, that he is in charge, and you absolutely recognize that. So I wanted to throw it back to you to see if you had any comments and if you wanted to give us your two husbands that passed their first names.
8: Well, thank you. And I'm sorry you've had a horrible, year. Or longer, I really am.
4: Yeah, thank you.
8: But I did want to say, if people are around the world listening, I've seen, even though it was very tragic, I've seen many miracles, because my second husband came to faith through my first husband's time of suffering.
4: Wow.
8: Because he was in the hospital for months and months and wide awake, but on a ventilator and able to write things about his faith when people would speak to him. And so the second husband literally came to faith.
4: Wow.
8: From the suffering of the first.
4: I
8: saw incredible miracles.
4: Sure.
8: I mean, through the most sorrowful times of my life, God, if you know the book of Ruth, God provided for me in a miraculous way the second time around. I would love to give you their names, but if you wouldn't mind, I would rather do that off air.
4: Sure.
8: And I will definitely continue to listen to you. And I love the fact that you have people praying around the world. And I would just encourage people, no matter what you're going through, no matter what it is, down to every detail, God orchestrates our life to his glory. And I just pray that I continue to be a vessel fit for honorable use in his hands.
4: Oh, that's beautiful. Karen, absolutely. As soon as we say goodbye, Matt, if you would pick up the phone one more time and get the first names of the husbands, Matt'll give it to me for the prayer book, Karen. And I hope and pray you do check in with us again. You're going to be pleasantly surprised with the amount of activity we have here. The Take Two family's been going strong for 11 and a half years, Karen. It's pretty incredible. So thank you so much for, you're right. You are spot on everything you said. It's the Holy Spirit. You know, Holy Spirit is using the radio, and there's no accident that you tripped onto the show and the station at this time. There's a reason. And we're so glad you're part of the family. And God bless you, Karen. Hang on a little longer. Matt's going to pick up the line and get those two names from you. And thank you so much for trusting us. Wow. Listening on Holy Family Radio. I love that. You know, this is amazing how the Holy Spirit is working. We're asking you to give us one word or to describe your life and why. And Karen just did that. Brand new listener to Take Two. Okay, so give us one word to describe your life and why by calling 833-288-EWTN. That's 833-288-3986. A couple dropped off, Gwen and Diane and the others. You can call back. Okay, and just tell Matt you were holding. But in the meantime, let's get to first time caller Maddie. Maddie is in San Antonio, Texas, listening on Guadalupe Radio Network. Hello, Maddie. Welcome. Hello, Maddie. Are you with us?
9: There you go.
4: Maddie, are you there? Hello.
9: Yes, I am.
4: Oh, good. Okay, good. First time caller from San Antonio. Thank you so much. You're on the air. Go right ahead.
9: Yes. I'm like you. I always feel like I'm a hot mess going. But I went to confession one day, mm-hmm. and I was just overwhelmed with everything that was going on. And I was pouring out my heart to the priest. And when I told him, Father, I started off, Father, I'm just a hot mess. Oh, that started him. He goes, you are not a hot mess. God does not make hot messes. God makes perfection.
4: Mm.
9: You're the image of God. You are blessed. You are full of grace. You're here today, right? And I said, yes, so I am. He goes, well then, you're not a hot mess. Remember, God does not make hot mess. God makes perfection.
4: Oh, I love that. Then what are we then, Maddie?
9: Oh, he said, you are blessed. You are blessed, and you are full of grace. God gave you the grace to be here today, this minute.
4: Wow.
9: Okay, God, thank you.
4: Very cool. Yeah. He was very strong with you. I've never gotten that response from the priest. That would be really cool. I love that. So we are blessed and we have the grace of God because of the free gifts from God. Absolutely. Oh, you know, he's right. He's absolutely right. And I'm going to start to change my thought about that. What do you say, Maddie?
9: Yeah, it has changed me, you know, and he's my director, really. He doesn't know
4: Well, he sounds like an amazing, strong priest, and I love how direct he was with you. I love that. Maddie, you are awesome. Thank you so much for being a first-time caller. You hear the music. We're going to take that next break. When we come back, more of your calls on one word that describes your life and why. Please add your voice to this conversation, okay? We'll be right back.
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11: Some atheists attack the faith by propping up a ridiculous idea that no one actually has about God, and then knocking that idea down. Many proponents of atheism claim that we Christians believe in a God that's like a mythological creature flying around in space. The lead atheist, Richard Dawkins, has famously said that we might as well believe in a flying spaghetti monster. And an atheist Russian cosmonaut is credited with looking around in space and saying, "Well, I'm here, and I don't see God anywhere." Friends, that would be like Frodo reaching the summit of Mount Doom and saying, "I'm here looking around and there's no evidence of J.R.R. Tolkien anywhere." Frodo, you're in the story. Christians don't believe in a mythological creature flying around in space. We believe in a God who's the source of all creation, a God who is existence itself. He's not some powerful being in creation. All creation is in Him. As St. Paul penned, "In Him we live, we move, and have our being." That's what we mean when we say God. This is Chris Stefanik from RealLifeCatholic.com on EWTN Radio.
4: It's a miracle. Oh, yes, it is. It's a miracle. And you know what? I'm going to do a shout out for you guys who were on hold to call back. Somehow you dropped. So Pam and Sandy and I believe there was Renee from Texas. If you'd like to call back, please do so right now, 833-288-EWTN, 833-288-3986. Okay, before we go back to the phones, and that was a shout out for Renee and Pam and Sandy to call back, please, 833-288-3986. You can call in and tell your miracle story. Kathy was on hold and dropped. Kathy, I put Carl and Father Simon and you in the prayer book. If you'd like to call back, Kathy, I'd love to continue the conversation about sitting next to a loved one in prayer, because oftentimes people will say, "I feel so helpless. All I can do is pray." And I wanted Kathy to share how those prayers can help to, you know, move forward or have miracles happen more often when we are participating and we are in alignment with God's will. You know, talking about being in alignment with God's will, let me just share this. I got two things I want to share. A shout out. We're celebrating another milestone for a great EWTN radio affiliate. Divine Mercy Radio has served Raleigh and Durham, North Carolina, in English and Spanish for 11 years. Congratulations to Melissa and the entire Divine Mercy Radio team from all your friends here at EWTN. I think Raleigh and Durham, North Carolina, beautiful areas of the country. I almost moved there, actually, to Raleigh years ago. It's so beautiful. Okay. Wanted to share about the saint for today, St. Carlo Acutis. Yes, he's one of our powerhouse saints that we pray to before each and every show. I love St. Carlo Acutis. Today is his feast day. And just think about this. One of the quotes from St. Carlo Acutis is, "The more Eucharist we receive, the more we will become like Jesus, so that on earth we will have a foretaste of heaven." I wanted to share that because it kind of goes back to the Eucharistic devotion series that is being put forth by EWTN and Father Wade Menezes. It does such a great job. But St. Carlo has great quotes about the Eucharist, about the Blessed Mother, about Jesus, about life in general, you know, talking about we're all born as originals. Don't die as some kind of copy. Be an original, because that's the way God wanted you to be. And I just think there's a purpose and a plan for everyone. And the sooner we realize that, the sooner you can live life abundantly and with purpose and on purpose. Okay, so keep that in mind. Today is the feast day, and celebrate in a big way. I am. Okay, we've got another, a different Renee, but we're getting closer with the names. This is good. But Renee from Texas, or Pam, or Sandy from Alabama. or Pam from Louisiana, please call back. And Kathy from Indiana, if you'd like to call back and finish our conversation on praying, persevering in prayer, because it matters. It matters greatly. Okay, let's hear from the miracle story from Renee in Connecticut on Sirius XM 130. Hello, Renee. Welcome.
12: Hi. Thanks for taking my call. I'm calling about my granddaughter. Her name is Isabel Renee, and she just turned 9 months old. She suffered some seizures, and she has a ventricle under her brain, and it's pushing on her brain. It caused the seizures. She was in utero, had this. But the reason why I'm calling is because there's so many people that are praying for her, and my daughter, sorry, I'm getting emotional. My daughter is, you know, she's feeling like, you know, she's not feeling like it's over, but it's God's glory that Isabel either survives or doesn't. Mm-hmm. And like I said, she made it through. She's on seizure medication. She made it home. And I just want people to pray for her. And that's all I can't say anymore.
4: I know. So before you hang up, just stay with me for a little bit if you can. You said she's 9 months old, and her name is Isabel Renee. So obviously she's named after you. That's beautiful.
12: Yes.
4: And so you're additionally connected to her. And your daughter is she's doing all the right things. Your daughter's doing all the right things, taking care of Isabel, doing everything. But your daughter's also realizing that if it's God's will, she's going to work with God instead of against God, right? So your daughter's on you know, the path, right? Your daughter feels, is your daughter is she relying on prayer? Is your daughter getting exhausted? I want to specifically go to prayer that can help, obviously, Isabel Renee and also your daughter.
12: She is going to prayer. She carries her Bible with her.
4: Aww.
12: And she prays every day. So that's how she's so strong. It's just amazing. Yeah. I told her I was so proud of her.
4: Oh, good.
12: But it's amazing.
4: Yeah. And how's the dad? How's the dad of the little of your granddaughter?
12: I think he's good, but I think everybody's pretty much walking numb. You know, you can't imagine it. You know, you wanted this child so bad, and now you have this child, and this child is suffering, and in some way. And do we learn something through her suffering to realize what truly is important in the world, and to put aside all those petty things that we shouldn't worry about. So that's
4: so Renee, if you could go big with God, what would you pray? Obviously you want full healing, but what would you pray for? Tell me outside of the box, what would you pray for?
12: Oh, complete recovery and a miracle that she would be able to function and be a flourishing child, you know, grow up and and be able to enjoy her brother and enjoy life.
4: Okay, got it. So. All right, we're putting this all down. And is your daughter Catholic? You said she carries a Bible. Is she Catholic?
12: She is, but she doesn't go to a Catholic church.
4: Okay, is she open to you bringing or putting or is she open to you sending her something that can be put in Isabel's wherever Isabel is, in the hospital or in the room or in her bedroom?
12: She might be.
4: Okay.
12: I don't know. I mean, I've already I pray over her. I bless her with holy water. That's not something that I let her know that I'm doing it, but that's what I did. I blessed the whole house because I was there while they were at the hospital. She is home, like I said, but
4: she is home. Okay. Well, just think about this. When your daughter is open to it, just think about this.
12: Okay.
4: If you can get a miraculous medal, go to your gift store, get a miraculous medal, and they're very inexpensive, and have it blessed, and get a holy card of Padre Pio and have it blessed.
12: Okay.
4: And ask her if there's any way either she would carry it on her, because she's the mom, right?
12: Yeah.
4: She would carry it on her, or she would put it in Isabel's room. Now, be careful of the metal. I don't want Isabel choking on anything, okay?
12: No.
4: Yeah, so, put it, but just see if there's any openness to it. I'm definitely going to Padre Pio to ask for
12: Isabel. Yeah, that's who I was thinking. Okay. Who I would go to.
4: Okay, perfect. Okay, then, and get a miraculous medal and have it all blessed. And and I'll ask the Take-Two family, please, guys, if you can go to Padre Pio, go to the Blessed Mother, please. You heard it from Isabel's grandmother. She wants a complete recovery. She wants Isabel to have a beautiful, flourishing life so she can enjoy her brother and enjoy her family and enjoy life in a remarkable way. So let's go big. Now, of course, when we say that, we know, like you just said, we know God's got a plan. And the one thing I always say to people, because I did a death and dying project for many years when I first started out in ministry, and I used to say this all the time, and some people used to bristle when I would say it, but it's true, Renee, and you know this. We don't know when God's going to call us home. We don't know when our purpose is finished. We don't, unless somebody has been told by God themselves, that they get an exact date. I rarely have ever heard that, although they say Padre Pio kind of knew when he was going to go. But, he's a very unique saint. But we don't know if our purpose is going to be fulfilled in a day, 10 days, 10 years, 100 years. We don't know. So your little granddaughter, for whatever reason that we probably won't know the full extent of her purpose, has come into this world for a reason, and we need to make the most of it. So you know what I'm saying, Renee? We have no idea. We could finish this broadcast right now, and one of us or all of us could be called home. We don't know. And so it's so fascinating when you look at life like that, because then you don't get so concerned and worried about the future. You're trying to pull it right back into the moment. And how is God using us today to fulfill our purpose? So I just wanted you to keep that in mind. Your little Isabel came into this world for a reason. And I'm sure you know that already.
12: Yeah.
4: Yeah. It's a hard thing to conceive, because, and it's a hard thing to comprehend, because as parents and grandparents, we're thinking we want all of our kids, all of our grandkids to live forever, right? It's just the way parents work. But in God's plan, that's why you see St. Carlo Acutis. I mean, think about this for a second. He was 15 years old. He was Antonia's only child. She didn't think she was going to have any more. And he dies at 15, and he was the most beautiful, saintly 15 years of his life. He was teaching catechism class at 11 and 12 years old. He memorized the catechism. He went to mass every day. He brought everybody into a closer relationship with God. And he went at 15. I mean, anybody looking at that as a parent would go, wow, that's so sad. But it wasn't sad, because he understood that his plan, God's plan, he cooperated with God's plan, and his purpose was fulfilled. So I always keep that in mind as I age and as I get older. I think, St. Carlo did it in 15 years. So I just wanted to also, I know it's very emotional for you. I just wanted you to know that your little Isabel has already made an impact in people's lives. And I know you know this, but we have new listeners. Is there anything else you want to share? We want to bring you some hope and comfort. Go ahead.
12: Well, I think that you're right. Isabel is here, or has been brought here, for a reason. And I think that there's so much turmoil in my immediate family. Like, I don't have a good relationship with some of my siblings or my parents. And this situation, because I reached out to them and let them know what was happening, I think is making it easier to have contact with them. Mm-hmm. And so maybe that is the reason.
4: Mm-hmm.
12: I don't know. But I think that Isabel is more of a present to us, that we need to figure out what it is we need to learn from this and from her. And I'm grateful.
4: Yeah. And you nailed it. See, I knew if I kept you on the phone long enough, we would get to some of the puzzle pieces. Our God is a grand puzzle, maker. And we just have to figure out the puzzle pieces. And what you just said is huge. God will use anyone and everyone in order to build up the body of Christ. And so little Isabel's situation has brought family members into communication, you know, and so you got to look at the whole big picture. So she is pretty remarkable, and she's only 9 months old. So we want her, we're going to keep praying, and we want her to go many, many, many, many more years because she's already having an impact at 9 months old. So it's a beautiful thing. You stay in that place, Renee, and when you get emotional, and it'll elevate you out of the sadness and let you start leaning into God's plan. Okay?
13: Yeah.
4: Okay.
13: That's the hard part, is not being emotional and thinking about just me, because like it's bigger than me.
4: Mm-hmm. Oh yeah.
13: It's way bigger than me.
4: So. Oh yeah. But it includes you, and it includes Isabel. It includes your daughter. It includes, you know, it sounds like your son-in-law. Are they married? They're married.
13: And they are so loving, and they love each other, and they love their, you know, they're just really good.
4: Yeah. So God's plan is huge, and it brings in so many people. That's why what did the saints always say to us? Just trust in God's plan, even though it's difficult. If you keep reminding yourself that, then and I'm going to also pray for that too, that you get that strength, because it's got to be very hard for you, because you can't quite fix it. Right. And as parents and grandparents, we want to fix it. And we can't quite fix it, so we're watching this unfold. So that's why we lean on heaven. And also go to Isabel's guardian angel, okay, Renee? And ask your guardian angel to go to hers. Okay. Okay, cool. Keep us posted. Will you do that for us?
13: Yes.
4: Thank you. Thank you. We got it covered. I'm already getting alerts coming in that the Take Two family is on it, and they're praying. Amy from Minnesota on Real Presence Radio has been waiting so patiently. Angela, hold on. Don't go anywhere. Hello, Amy. Welcome.
14: Hi, Debbie. Thanks for taking my call.
4: Absolutely. You go right ahead.
14: Yeah, sorry. Can you hear me okay? I had my radio on too.
4: Oh, yeah, perfect. Yeah, if you can turn your radio down, because otherwise you'll hear me twice. But you sound great. You go right ahead.
14: Okay. So I just had to call. I have a 17-year-old who has epilepsy, and cognitively is probably 2 or 3 years old. So, I remember that time, you know, when he was young, and just praying for a miracle. And I'm Catholic, from a big Catholic family, lifelong Catholic. But my son has changed our lives in so many ways. And absolutely, we didn't get the miracle that we were asking for. But like every day, I still kind of lament, you know, how and why did this happen? But his life is a joy and has been so important to so many people, and has changed lives too. Mm-hmm. But I just need that caller to know that it's going to take a strong faith and God will see you through. But just knowing that you're going to be able to get through this suffering, and there is a reason for it, and offering that suffering up, and just knowing that little Isabel is going to be, he's got her, you know, even though we don't understand that God has got Isabel, and he's got Isabel's parents and Isabel's grandma.
4: Mm-hmm. That's so true. Mm-hmm.
14: And however it goes, it's going to, you know, even though it's hard, you know, God knows, he knows mm-hmm. what he's doing, and we don't get to understand.
4: Right. So a couple things I just wanted to share real quickly, Amy. Can we have your son's first name for the prayer book?
14: Sure. It's Liam.
4: Liam. Okay. Do we have him in the prayer book already? I thought we did.
14: Probably.
4: I think we do. Yeah. Yes. Okay. I recognize it. Okay. Okay. So let me just share something what you just said. And this happens all the time when people are praying for miracles, and we always ask, like, what's the type of miracle you're looking for? Physical healing, spiritual, you know, all that. And most people will go for physical healing. And then when it doesn't happen, you know, similar to what you said, they'll say something like, I didn't get that miracle. Okay. Actually, in a way, You did. Because anytime there's an insight to a greater plan, ooh, see, I can feel St. Carlo Acutis because I just, and we're getting a lot of messages of folks wanting to meet for me to talk about Carlo Acutis, but I got to tell you, it's so incredible. The saints knew this. The saints knew to pray for those big miracles that everybody wishes and hopes for, right? But they also understood that anytime they entered into that miracle prayer attitude, if you will, they knew they were entering into something very mystical as part of this puzzle that comes together that we don't know. We're not going to see the tapestry fully until it's not going to be revealed to us fully until we get to heaven. But we start to enter into that alignment with God's will. And then you were spot on, Amy. That's where redemptive suffering comes into play. And it can propel us. It can catapult us to the next level of spiritual development. It's so amazing. So your understanding with your son, Liam, and his life circumstances, but your understanding of this and your perseverance and your acceptance of so many things that we can't even understand why God's doing it, that has actually been a miracle. It's a spiritual miracle. Have you ever thought about that?
14: Absolutely, yeah. Thank you for putting it more articulately.
4: Oh, thanks. Thanks.
14: Yeah, and I have. And I actually, you know, in the last 3 or so years, it was longer than that, but I really came back to my faith about 14 or 15 years ago, you know, mm-hmm. just shortly after Liam's birth, mm-hmm. because it was so much more difficult, just unimaginable to watch your child have seizures every day, you know. And so in any case, I went through a program for spiritual mentoring, and so now I'm a spiritual mentor, although some days I'm just like, oh, because there's still some days where it's just really, that's just the course of life, too. Sure. We don't always have 100% on days. But, yeah, absolutely, I don't think I would have pursued mm-hmm. This if Liam hadn't have been my child, you know.
4: That's right. So there you got your miracle. Liam is your miracle child. Yeah. It's amazing. We have to put on those mystical lenses in order to see some of this, because in our world, we're day to day going through the world. And so we see all the things that can hurt us or happen to us. But if we elevate out of it like the saints did, it's pretty incredible. Amy, you're amazing and you're a beautiful mom. And I'm so glad you're out there doing great ministry work. Thank you. And thank you for sharing Liam's story with us today and your spiritual journey. I wanted to quickly get to Angela, who's a first time caller from Austin, Texas on Guadalupe Radio Network, listening online. But I wanted to let Trent know real quickly on texting. I'm trying to weave in St. Carlo Acutis stories. He was just saying he and his wife went on a pilgrimage in February to Italy and visited his St. Carlo's tomb in Assisi, and were able to pick up a piece of his hair for their parish. Wow, that is so cool. I wish you got me a piece of his hair. Great day, and special to see how many young people and old people visiting his tomb. Oh yeah, I heard miracles are happening at his tomb. Angela, first time caller, welcome. Can you tell the story in like 2 minutes, 2 or 3 minutes? Because I wanted to squeeze you in, Angela.
15: Oh, I'll do my best. But happy Feast of St. Carlo Acutis. In 2024, my mother was diagnosed with leukemia. And there's no time for how we got to this miracle. But there was a great miracle where I prayed the divine mercy for her to get a great Catholic oncologist. And not only did she get a Catholic oncologist, but he prescribed her a rosary and told her to ask for the intercession of Carlo Acutis. And we did. My daughter's friend who was in seminary said, hey, Carlo Acutis is going to be over here at this parish, you know, his display of miracles. So I went, and they weren't even asking for prayer requests, but I said, I am going to ask for my mom's leukemia to be gone. Next month, they did the biopsy, and they were like, we can't call this a miracle because we're doctors. Of course, her Catholic doctor did call it a miracle, but the other ones couldn't. And they said, we were fully expecting to find leukemia, and it is not there.
4: Wow. So, yeah. St. Carlo Acutis came through for you guys, and he's a friend of your families. I hope you have pictures of him in the home. I have so many. I have like five. I don't know if you have like little cards, prayer cards. Do you?
15: Yeah. So thank you so much for letting me share that. I did end up losing my mom earlier this year, but there were so many other miracles that came out of that. She didn't pass from leukemia in the end, but we were given another 18 months with her because of that great miracle. And I'm just so grateful to God. I don't know what I would do if I didn't have the Catholic faith in this time of grieving. And I'm just so grateful to God. And my daughter also has epilepsy. So her name's Isabella, and I'm praying. I'm on my way to daily mass to pray for Isabella Renee.
4: Okay. I know that's probably made Renee from Connecticut very happy. You're going to pray for her granddaughter. Angela, I love it. And you're named Angela, the angels. I love it. And yes, St. Carlo is a close friend of your families. And I put your mother in the prayer book because we pray for the living and the deceased. And Angela, I wish we had more time. Please call us again on the next show or Unscripted so you can finish some of these stories. You have great stories coming in as a first-time caller from Austin, Texas. Thank you so much. I wanted to share with everybody real quickly. I want to mention about Open Line today, EWTN's Open Line. It's this afternoon with Father John Trigilio at 3 p.m. Eastern Time on EWTN Radio. So if you have any questions about your Catholic faith or about God and the next steps of drawing closer to Him, definitely talk to Father and you can call in, okay? Want to thank the show team today who did such a great job. We had Matt at the phones, Ace at the controls, Tom on social media and texting. I didn't get to all the text messages. You've got more coming in with miracles and wanting to be added to the prayer book. You're in the prayer book, no worries. So just know that we've got you covered in prayer. And this is so exciting, guys. I'm glad we added the Miracle Monday to the show calendar. It's really having an impact. Tomorrow, we're going to be talking about the power. And yes, I mean the power of the Most Holy Rosary. St. Carlo Acutis, please pray for us. And what a glorious day. Now, everybody go and celebrate, but still listen to the radio, okay? Catholic radio, it's important. Until tomorrow, have a beautiful and blessed day. We'll see you real soon.
16: This week, we continue our devotion to the Blessed Mother and the Holy Rosary. Celebrate the feasts of St. Teresa of Avila, St. Margaret Mary Alacoque, St. Ignatius of Antioch, and St. Luke the Evangelist. 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
2: Welcome to a Dominican Moment. The calling of the Dominican is to share the fruits of her contemplation. Today we will look at one of the great Dominican mystics who was profoundly devoted to the community life. Alessandra de Ricci was a serene little girl and only 13 when she entered the convent of San Vincenzo in Prato, just north of Florence. As a novice, she was given the religious name Sister Catherine. Troubles soon followed. She experienced ecstasies, which the sisters called her sleepy fits. She was allowed to take solemn vows in 1536, but she was held in low esteem. Then came 2 years of severe illness. Her extraordinary cure helped change the hearts of the sisters. At the age of 20, Sister Catherine began to have ecstasies lasting from noon on Thursday to 4 p.m. on Friday. She would observe the Last Supper, Passion, and Death of Our Lord. This continued every week for 12 years. Were the visions authentic? The matter was examined by ecclesial authorities. The outer world became aware of the mystic at Prato. Pilgrims and novelty seekers called at the convent, and Catherine would try to hide from the aggravating publicity. Within the convent, Catherine was elected sub-prioress and then prioress. She entreated the sisters to join her in prayer that the weekly ecstasies would stop so that the quiet and orderly monastic life might be restored. Catherine de Ricci lived to be 67, serving most of her adult life as either prioress or sub-prioress. She would still enter into ecstasy to accompany a dying sister on her journey to the next life. She kept in close touch with spiritual sons and daughters outside the convent. She corresponded with Saints Charles Borromeo, Philip Neri, and Mary Magdalene de Pazzi. Learn more from the book St. Catherine de Ricci, Her Life, Her Letters, Her Community by Florence Mary Capes. And we invite you to visit us, the Idaho Lay Dominicans. We meet at St. Mark's on the third Saturday of each month. God bless you.
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1: Good evening and welcome to The Journey Home. My name is Marcus Grodi, your host for this program. The Lord calls each of us to follow Him. Now, a lot of us hear quickly and easily because of grace. Others, it takes a little longer. Some of us, it takes quite an influence. Some takes a lead pipe up the back of the head. But we desire to follow Him, and that's what The Journey Home is all about, because many of our guests, though they had been called to follow our Lord Jesus, at first didn't anticipate that that would mean, of all things, becoming Catholic. And in our stories that we cover on The Journey Home program, we ask the question, what is it that opened our heart to the Catholic faith? And our guest for this evening is Father Jonathan Taborowski, Father Jay. He's joining us. He's a convert from Judaism, to talk not only about his journey from Judaism into Christianity, but then how the Lord called him into the Catholic Church, and then of all things to become a priest. Mm-hmm. So he's here to join us this evening. Father Jay, welcome to The Journey Home.
2: Thank you for having me.
1: It's a great pleasure to have you here, because you've got a long story. I mean, not just Jewish to Christianity or Jewish to the Catholic Church, mm-hmm. But there you are as a father.
2: I know.
1: And of course, I'd love to know. Maybe we'll talk about what some of your old Jewish friends think about you in the grays and the blacks and the white collar.
2: Yeah.
1: But first of all, before we start, where do you serve now?
2: I'm a priest of the Diocese of Metuchen in New Jersey. There are five dioceses

0: In New Jersey. The Diocese of Metuchen is right across the middle of the state. So we go from on the east side, we're bordered by Staten Island in New York, and on the west side by the Delaware River and into Pennsylvania. I am a parochial vicar at the parish of St. Thomas the Apostle in Old Bridge. Been ordained this last Saturday, was 11 years a priest. And now I know I'm entering my teens now. Some priests have said, "Oh, those teen years, you got to watch those." But this is now my third assignment. So I've been there. But a big parish, probably the biggest parish in our diocese, about 4,300 families, a big school, large religious ed program. So
1: 4,300 families?
0: Yeah.
1: I always used to joke that my last Presbyterian church was a large Presbyterian church of 350 families.
0: That would probably be about our 8 o'clock mass, would be the 350 families that come in. And I won't even tell you about Christmas Eve at 4 o'clock. Yeah, it would be just absolutely insane.
1: Well, another thing you cleared up for me is I've never known how to pronounce Metuchen.
0: Yes. Yeah, it's an interesting it's it was we were originally the Diocese of Trenton. New Jersey has a great in church history, went from the whole state being the Diocese of Newark, and then Newark and Trenton, north and south, were broken off, and then from there, Trenton, part of Camden, became that. And in 1981, Pope John Paul created the Diocese of Metuchen out of the Diocese of Trenton was 8 counties. They took the northern four, made it the Diocese of Metuchen. It's a city. It has American Indian roots in the name of it. And yeah, it's an interesting that even former bishops have told about their ad limina visits, and Pope John Paul saying, "Where is Metuchen?" And he took out his book. Cardinal McCarrick, who was our founding bishop, Bishop McCarrick at the time, the Holy Father had his atlas out, and he's looking, and he's, "Now, where? I can't find Metuchen." And so finally he had to, like, literally with a pen draw in, because they still had the old Diocese of Trenton in the book. And so they said it's the only one where Metuchen is written in the Pope's handwriting in the
1: Well,
0: book.
1: in some sense, then, I mean, this is again another story, but the division of New Jersey into those, it really speaks of the increase of Catholics in that state. A lot of immigration, I presume.
0: A lot of immigration, and then prosperity too, because as people moved in, certainly their first stops would have been places like Manhattan in New York, certainly the tenements in New York. As those children grew up and moved, the big move to the country would have been the move to New Jersey. So the next step after that were places like Bayonne, Jersey City, Newark, and following that, then spreading out. And we even say, before this, my previous parish, it was St. Mary's in Alpha, which bordered on the Delaware River. And it was almost, you could see the ripple effect from the starting in about the 60s, the 70s, the crowd making its way out west. And you could almost see, it's like watching the high tide come in, and you're seeing the immigration move. And Metuchen has probably about 650,000 Catholics in it. So it's a decent sized diocese, maybe not land wise, but I remember hearing that it's up there in the Catholic population of dioceses and archdioceses in the United States.
1: Per capita,
0: yeah.
1: Such a thing. Okay. Well, but your spiritual journey began far from Catholic priesthood.
0: Yeah. Well, I was born in 1967. My parents were married by a rabbi in 1965. My father's side of the family is Jewish. My mother's side of the family is Catholic. My roots go there to a town called Perth Amboy, New Jersey, which very well-known town when it comes to New Jersey. A lot of immigrants made their way there. But my father was a policeman. My mom was a nurse. My mom and dad met. They fell in love. Now, my father's side of the family, the Jewish side, poor, lived in a city, the town, what would you call, like, the projects, low-income housing. And at the time, really grew up with this, there wasn't an animosity between Jews and Catholics. It was more like we were all poor together. And that's what my father used to say. He passed away 9 years ago, and he said, "We didn't, we saw, yeah, this, these are the Polish, and these are the Irish, and these are the German, and these are the, and we were, the Jewish kids." And there wasn't a real thought about how this, like, there wasn't that sort of, "Oh, we don't associate with people of other faiths." My aunt, who's still alive, talks about how her, she was friends with Catholic kids, and they would, she would go into the novena on Monday nights, because that's what her friends did on Monday nights to socialize. And so she went and spent, she would do that.
1: I would seem to bespeak the fact that there wasn't a lot of apologetic dialogue going back and forth between the faiths.
0: I don't know. Well, that's, see, the other part of it too that happened, and I guess it happens in more than a few families, is on my mother's side of the family, my grandmother was, and certainly in my faith journey, was probably a real remote but constant, you know, the remote cause of my vocation, mm-hmm. perhaps. But my grandfather was diagnosed with cancer. This is all before I was. He died before mm-hmm. I was born, and he worked at a copper works in a town. And I guess something had happened along the way where the parish priest had asked him to do some repair work on the church. He couldn't do it. Something happened, and he couldn't. And then somewhere along the way, he's dying, and they asked, you know, the priest to come and anoint him. You know, at that time it was still called the Last Rites, and he wouldn't. The priest didn't go, and there was a resentment that happened from that one little moment, mm-hmm. a ripple effect. You know, and I've said my grandmother's faith was strong enough that she was able to at least forgive the priest and move on. But her children, my mom and her two yeah. brothers, didn't forget. And so I think in both sides, my mother, you know, was perhaps a cultural, you know, Catholic, if you want to call it that. My father's side would have been called maybe cultural Jews, and that's what. You know, that's how. So, you know, there wasn't a lot of apologetic dialogue. I mean, it was, you know, it was. Yes, I saw Christmas and I saw Hanukkah and I saw all these things. But my father did. You know, I was born in 67. My parents were married by a rabbi, so it was a Jewish wedding.
1: So she didn't have any commitment to bring up the kids in the way of the Catholic
0: no.
1: faith. Then. That was not
0: no.
1: there for her.
0: No.
1: And of course,
0: yeah. And of course, she wasn't a big churchgoer herself then.
1: Yeah,
0: so
1: okay.
0: it wasn't. I mean, I was brought up as a Jewish boy. I was, you know, 8 days after I was born, I was circumcised, and then went to, when I was 5 years old, began at a Jewish, I guess you can't call it a parochial school because there's not a parish, but an elementary right. school run for Jewish kids, called Hillel Academy in Perth Amboy. And I lived, and I went there through kindergarten through grade five. And then at that point, the school was merging with another mm-hmm. school and was moving off premises. And so that was, at that point, my parents asked me, you know, where would you like to go? You know, we will pay, you know, if you want to go to this other school, you can do that. Or if you want to go to public school, we can do that too. And I really wanted to go to public school. I didn't have, you know, friends. It was nice to go to this school. I certainly had friends in school, but at the end of the day, you know, one friend drove this far away and this, you know, I didn't have yeah. any friends in the neighborhood. And I knew there were kids. You look out the window, there were kids. I didn't know any of them because I didn't go to school with them. They didn't know me. And so as a 10-year-old, you know, the friends were the important part. And so I said, this is what I want. And so I did.
1: Now, was that a movement from a school that had a religious content to one that
0: yeah.
1: didn't, or was there?
0: It was certainly a shock, you know, to go to a place where, certainly be able to walk to school, you know, that
1: yeah.
0: was a big part of it. If I can back up, the other
1: sure.
0: thing that happened at the time was when I was about 5 years old, my parents divorced.
1: Mm.
0: All right. I went with my mother to live with my grandmother. Now, I was blessed when it comes to children of divorced parents. My parents could still talk to each other, still were friendly. I mean, certainly not showering each other with friendship, but they could certainly talk to each other. They certainly did, you know, interact when it came to me. I never had any restrictions placed on seeing my mother, my father. I, you know, my mom was fine with my dad taking me out, picking me up. We lived only about 9 miles apart, so I was able to see them. But it was really moving with my mother to live with my grandmother in a little town called Port Reading, New Jersey, that, you know, that was my real interaction. That was really where I would say my first exposure to the Catholic Church.
1: Mm-hmm.
0: My mom was a nurse. She worked. My grandmother would babysit me. She was occasionally a daily mass goer. If she went to church, she brought me along. So I was still going to a Jewish elementary school, but if I went, you know, I would go to mass with her. And it was a little odd trying to figure out, you know, who's this Jesus? Who's this Mary? And I would say, well, Jesus might be like Abraham. We hear a lot about Abraham in school, and maybe Mary's like Sarah. And, you know, so in my mind, I can remember sort of transposing the names and say, well, okay, if we're praying through Christ, well, I could pray in the name of Abraham, and that sounds kind of nice. And, you know, this is a 6-year-old trying to figure this all out in his head. But it was experiencing there, my experience in the church. Going to Mass was something familiar, which, again, years later, it was mm-hmm. something that was very, I knew what to do. Not knowing any kids, I became eventually, when I was about 9, I joined the Cub Scouts. They were sponsored by the church, so mm-hmm. I would go to meetings first as a Cub Scout, then as a Boy Scout, and then even as an adult leader, the meetings were held in the church. Friends who I now knew in the neighborhood through the scouts were altar boys. And so we would be going out someplace, or we were going to go play ball, play hockey, play whatever. And we would, you know, I'd be waiting in the sacristy for them. And a priest would, you know, that parish priest was, who's that kid and why don't I know him? You know, and then they would explain that this was like their Jewish. And we always used to kid around and say, well, you know, one day we're going to have you serve mass. It'd be really funny to have you as a Jewish kid like serve mass. We'll show you what to do. It'll be fun. We never did it. And I laughed that, yeah. And especially after I was ordained, it was like, well, you got what you wanted. You know, be careful what you ask for. God has a really good sense of humor. So that was my first exposure. My grandmother's faith, you know, her bedroom is probably like most other Catholic grandmother's rooms, with the statues and holy cards and, you know, palms from Palm Sundays of years past folded over pictures of family members and places and things like that.
1: Is it about this time that you went to the public realm? Then
0: I was
1: school?
0: In public. I was in. Went through my public junior high school and then public high school, and then after high school, I really didn't know what I wanted. I mean, I really went through probably what you know. I hope a lot of kids don't go through, but you know, I didn't want to go to college. I didn't know what I wanted to do with my life, and the idea of sitting through stuff that I didn't want to do. I basically deceived my parents quite well, and that I would, you know, I was accepted by St. John's University in Queens, New York, but they didn't have dorms at the time, so I lived at home, and I just, you know, that drive, I didn't want to do it, and so I would get up in the morning and leave. Okay, I'm going to school, bye bye, and I would get in the car and just go out. I would go out for the day. They just, you know, and then at the end of the day, I would come home about the right time, and you know, this was okay until you know, until the first report card came, and then we were in, you know, and then finally. I would, you know, it's one of those things you don't think through that at the time I didn't work out. Yeah. So through that, though, it was then that my father had always been, had like a little bug for politics. He had been a councilman in the town we were in and had run for councilman a few times. I kind of knew, I got involved through a friend with a councilman's campaign. That got me friendly with a man who was running for mayor of my town, Woodbridge Township. And I worked for him in his election. First went as just a volunteer, started working for him, driving him to events, keeping him on schedule, and you know, sort of being the body man, the guy who would go with him. And after he was elected mayor, I worked for him for 4 years in the mayor's office. And he was great, because he said, look, you want to be in politics, and that's what I thought I wanted in my life. Eventually I thought I'd love to be a, you know, work for the President of the United States, work as a staffer in the White House. But he also gave it a condition. He said, while you're working, I want you to go to school nights. You need to get a degree. He said, you're a wonderful guy and you have the aptitude for it, but you need the resume, because you won't even get the interview in the door working any place higher than
1: That's
0: this if they don't see a bachelor's degree on paper anyway on your resume. So while I worked for him, I went to school for 4 years at night.
1: Now, at this point in time, are you Catholic? Are you Christian? Are you Jewish?
0: I saw myself as Jewish. Certainly, you know, I had gone to a Jewish school. My father's, I certainly saw myself as a Jew. I knew I wasn't probably the best of Jews. I wasn't a synagogue goer. I did make my bar mitzvah when I was 13. I had gone when I was about 12. You know, my father said, this is what you do. And that certainly I had that time, you know, I had never had any experience with the Catholic Church.
1: Was this important to your mother at all? She just kind of
0: She understood. I mean, obviously, even being married by a rabbi, I think she just kind of knew that, you know, this was something that happened. And I looked at it probably the way that most of the, you know, most or a lot of kids, Catholic kids today, look at confirmation as sort of a hoop to jump through, and maybe years later you come to appreciate it. But at the time, I began to do what they called bar mitzvah lessons. You met with the rabbi, the local synagogue. I went there once a week, and the biggest part of it is memorizing, or at least reading, being able to read a passage from the Torah, from the scripture, which luckily, you know, my years in Hillel Academy, I already knew how to read Hebrew. But again, reading from the Torah is very different, because in Hebrew the consonants are there, but the vowels are points at the bottom. And in school we had them all together. In the Torah, on the parchment, there are no vowels. So it's almost, you know, today I'd say there's almost like a Wheel of Fortune aspect of it, where the vowels are missing, and you have to look at in that sense of it. And so what he did is he would, you know, he gave me the passage, a copy of what I would be reading. He gave me an audio tape because you're not just reading it, you're chanting it. But of course, there's a certain tone you have to do, but there's no inflections up or down. You just have to know it. Mm-hmm. And so this is what the lessons involved for that day was the doing this. But
1: So I did make
0: my bar mitzvah, and it was, I remember a day with a party, and I remember inviting my
1: Catholic. A rite of passage, yeah. But not so much a religious conviction.
0: No, I mean, it was something that my parents, I was expected to do, and maybe in my early, as a 13-year-old, my rebellious teenage side might have said, do I really have to do this? And, my parents said, well, yes, you do. In fact, you are. So there's no choice. And so I did, but I never really attended a synagogue per se for events. My father's side of the family wasn't that observant in that way. What they ended up doing, a memorial to when my grandfather, who had passed away shortly after I was born, at the year anniversary of his death, on the anniversary. My father would go to the synagogue that day and say prayers, and there's something called a mourner's kaddish that he would say, and the family would light what was called a yahrzeit, a year's time candle, on that, and the candle, like a votive candle, would stay there in the house for 7 days.
1: But you know what, of course, you spent some time in the political world. I haven't been in there. I've been on the outside looking in, thankfully. But it would seem to me that one of the problems with our political world, especially have it today, may not have been intended to be that way in this experiment of America, but the political world is so full of people who are into themselves in the drive for public acclaim and being in position and power, and that it seems to me from the outside looking in.
0: Sure.
1: So it would seem to me the last place or a person who, if they've not come into it with a great spiritual background, to be able to find their way through that to one. Yeah. I mean, is my analysis of the political world at least a little bit correct?
0: I think to an extent, yes, it is about promotion of self. I mean, you're a candidate and you're pushing yourself, you're saying vote for me, and that's necessary. I think in the early days of politics, yes, 2009 compared to, let's say, 1789, 1889, anything would have been much more of a, yes, they did see a supernatural dimension. Your spirituality, who you were in relationship to God, was an important part. And that idea of helping others is an important dimension of it. But you have to begin to wonder, and even politicos today will say, would tall, lanky Abraham Lincoln have been photogenic? Would he have been made for the camera? Would Franklin Delano Roosevelt in a wheelchair?
1: John Adams.
0: Yeah, would John Adams. I mean, yes, they did say George Washington could enter a room and command a room just by his very presence. But you go down the list and say, what would we have really been impressed by? A Calvin Coolidge or a Rutherford B. Hayes or, people like that. And but I will say this, my years of working, 4 years, not only forged who I was, what I believed on the outside, but even, I mean, working in the mayor's office, you would get the complaints. People would call up. The idea of helping others, of service to others. We were able to make a phone call. Someone couldn't get a refrigerator that they had put out front for the garbage men to pick up. Couldn't get it done for weeks. It was just not going. It was impossible. We've got a big picnic coming up this weekend. What can we do? That idea of helping others, of being able to do something for other people, and the thanks that you would get from them when they thought that nobody else could do. I mean, did it say from there, I want to become a priest? No, but that experience. And maybe also, my father spending time as a policeman, just after I was born, he left that. He bought a tavern, he bought a bar, and he owned a bar up until his death. My mother was a nurse, so again, public service that way. And I suppose bartenders have a public service they perform. And as a kid,
1: everybody knows
0: as
1: your
0: a
1: name,
0: teen, and but let me, I said, nothing prepares a priest, prepared me better for confessions than being a bartender, than listening. Because priests and bartenders are about the two that a stranger will come in and pour their hearts out to in that way. And sometimes they're not looking for, they're not looking for the solution. They're not looking for you to solve their problem. They don't expect that. They're looking for someone to listen. They're looking for a compassionate person to do. And that's where, so maybe that part, my father might have had a role in my vocation at that point.
1: Well, it sounds like in the midst of that political world, which can be enticing and draw you into the positions of power, and even you said maybe someday I could be I could be in the White House helping the president. I mean, but in the midst of that, the Lord, was working by grace.
0: Sure.
1: And right at the middle of your journey. Before we move on, though, tell the audience about your blog site.
0: Blog, yeah. Obviously, you know, people get their information nowadays from all sorts of places, and where it was a newspaper, a television, now the internet has opened up a whole new realm of people to share their opinions. And a blog is short for a weblog, a sort of an online diary that now there's probably millions. It's sort of, they expand exponentially. Yeah. Mine began at the urging of a spiritual director I had a few years ago who said, you need to be able to enunciate your thoughts, put them down on paper, or at least to keyboard, and so it began. It's a blog I started about almost 3 years ago, 2.5 years ago, called Young Fogies, and it's anyone, if you do a search and put Young Fogies into any search engine, they can find it. Rantings and occasional thoughts and moments and funny things. It's not totally theological. It's not totally humorous. It's a little bit of everything, but it's just something into my life and a way to keep in touch with classmates and friends and other people who wonder, you know, even in my parish, a way for them to kind of know what's going on in the life of a parish priest.
1: It just shows you we've come a long way when spiritual directors are encouraging.
0: Let me tell you,
1: to do blog sites. It cracks you up.
0: It's been a great experience, and the feedback you get from emails and letters, sure. People who read it, this is where the new evangelization needs to be. We need to be in blogs. Yeah. You know, dioceses should have blogs. Bishops, you know, perhaps should have blogs. Podcasting and all of these radio, streaming radio, satellite radio, all of these. We should be out there, you know. Mm-hmm. It's not, nobody wants to, it's on demand now. People want, they're receptive to listening to something apologetic, Catholic apologetics, but it's on their terms. They want to listen when they do. And so if we don't, you know, if they're home at 2 a.m. and the computer's on, if they're ready at that point, we should be there to say, we've got something for you to listen to. If they're on the treadmill for a half hour, we should have a podcast they can listen to while they're doing it. Because there they will.
1: Well. And we are taking advantage of that. Yeah. I mean, there's good, in some sense. Mm-hmm. But when I'm asked why, for example, we're seeing so many Protestant ministers becoming Catholic, probably at a greater rate than ever, though there's always been conversions, one of the things has to be the media.
0: Sure.
1: The internet, the accessibility of the truth in a way that's never been there in the history of the world.
0: It was the first document of the Second Vatican Council was Inter Mirifica, which was on social communications. Could they have envisioned the internet? Probably not, but it set the tone. And Cardinal Foley, in his years at social communications, said, this is where we need to be, and we should be.
1: Right. Mm-hmm. Well, let's back up then.
0: Back
1: though,
0: to me.
1: Before the blog.
0: Yes. Before there was a blog, before there was an internet.
1: You're encouraged by the mayor to
0: the mayor was
1: very
0: to go to school, but at the same time working for him day by day. He was a faithful, Sunday mass goer. He, times when we would have events where we were speaking at some senior citizens group or something at a church, he would always stop in for a visit into the church, say a prayer, and he was my first real interaction with. With a Catholic layman in that sort of sense. I had Catholic friends who were peers, but now someone I worked for and someone I respected, and really, now I was about 20 years old. My contemporaries, my friends were all still in college, but for the first time, I was in a full-time job. I had, here's your card for your medical plan, your dental plan, and it really got me to think, what do I believe? Now it's time for me to think about what, you start thinking of the bigger questions at that time. And somewhere along the way, and again, Providence being what it is, I lived in one place. On the way was that home parish where my grandmother took me to church, and a mile away was the church, and then a mile away from that was where I worked. I had to be at work at 8:30 in the morning. They had a daily mass at 8 in the morning. And I started going to church. I started going to mass. Now, I would see that today. I would say, well, that's the Holy Spirit moving. Mm-hmm. I don't know what got me there. I was looking for something to set the tone of the day. I saw the peace that my mayor had when he would go in and pray. I said, maybe that's what I need to set the day, is just give some time to God in the morning. Mm-hmm. And so I did. And so I started going there. Wasn't receiving communion. I certainly wasn't Catholic at the time. But if you've been to an average daily mass where the age is, maybe well into the 70s and 80s, when they see a young man in church, they start getting curious and, sending little reconnaissance old ladies to ask you who you are and why you're here. And they're either thinking you want to be a priest or you're facing imprisonment or something and you want to make your peace with God before you go away. And so at the time, that was, I thought that was what I wanted, was just, I thought maybe God is calling me to be a Catholic. I still saw a career in politics, in government. I still thought that's what I wanted, but I thought, okay, I'm going to do it as a Catholic layman. And And so along that way, I went to speak to the parish priest there. He had said, you know, I'd love to talk to you about this, and I will. We've got our parish carnival this week. When next week, I'll be ready to talk to you. And then if something happened at the carnival, he had some sort of a health scare. Mm. And so it just went quiet for a little while. And a friend of mine, another friend, said, well, I'll bring you next door. I go to the parish next town over. I'll bring you to that priest. That priest was the priest who, when I was the little kid waiting for the friends, was the priest who said, who's this kid? His name was Father Patrick Barrett. So I spoke to him, and that began a series of meetings with him once a week for about 9 months, from January. I think I was baptized in September. And that's and that was my instruction in the faith. He had a very small parish, so there was no RCIA program as parishes have today. I was it. I was the RCIA program for him. And so he baptized me in September, and this is what I thought, this is where God wanted me. And then later on, years later, when it came time when I was ordained, I asked him to vest me. So it was wonderful that he baptized me and he vested me, and he passed away about 2 years after that. So it was I'm sure, I'm glad I was able to do that.
1: Now, during that 9 months, do you look back at yourself as being kind of a tabula rasa with no religious background to getting some religious background, or was there some time of challenging between what you had believed previously and the new faith?
0: I think some of it to an extent made sense because, certainly Jews, you live your life in anticipation of the Messiah. Hmm. You live your life predicting that, yes, and so Catholics come along and say, that Jesus Christ was that Messiah. And as you start looking into the scripture, as you start doing this, and Rosalind Moss does it wonderfully in many of her talks and says, the connections started to happen. What I had learned as a child in the Old Testament and the Hebrew scriptures, what I was learning in the Catholic scriptures in the New Testament, suddenly, the little connectors were being made. Those moments when you said, here it is, here is that. God, Abraham tells Isaac, God will provide the lamb, and he did. When Moses talks about the Passover sacrifice, and you will continue to do this, you'll perpetuate this and take this unblemished lamb, and that lamb will take away the sins of that family. And yet John the Baptist says, here's the Lamb of God, here's God's lamb. So of course he's going to take away the sins of God's family. One time we were at a convocation, I had a priest who knew my background in Judaism, and he said, do you still celebrate the Passover? And I said, and God worked well, and I just went back, and every day I get to do it. Every day I get that moment at Mass. And so all of those, the prophecies of Isaiah and the virgin being with child and Zechariah and everything that finds its fulfillment in Christ's life. And so it all fell into place. It all made sense. And again, having been going to Mass and being surrounded by Catholic friends, I mean, I knew of Ash Wednesday. I knew of Lent. I knew of Easter. I knew of Christmas. So they weren't that foreign to me, and to an extent I'd always been sort of exposed to them. But it was what really made the difference later on, years later in seminary, was now to be in a Catholic seminary in the scripture classes. And I had two, wonderful teachers, Sister Joan Gormley, who's gone home to God, and Father Lenny Obloy. And for both of them, talking about the Old Testament, and Father Obloy was also big into languages and would talk about the Hebrew roots of words. And my other contemporary seminarians would be going like, huh? And I would be looking and go, Hebrew, of course, this is what it says. And he would impress them all by writing it in Hebrew on the board. And once in a while, I would sneak it in. I remember the first time I put it into the blue book that when we did our exams, and I was able to, and he, how do you know that? And he said, well, 20 years ago, God had a plan for me and he had me learn Hebrew. So, right. So it worked out. But that was, so I was a Catholic, I'm sorry.
1: I was going to say, want to ask your trajectory was from your Jewish roots to your Catholic roots.
0: Yes.
1: But you also mentioned that when you grew up, there were little pockets of Germans and Polish and others.
0: Yeah.
1: So what do you think about those other groups, the Protestants, the non-Catholics, or the Orthodox?
0: I can honestly say that in my interactions in growing up, I only had one friend who was a Protestant. He was a kid in the Boy Scouts with me. And, I didn't know, I just saw, I looked at it from the Jewish point of view and saying, well, you all believe in Christ. What's the difference? What does it matter? And he didn't make much of it, and the obviously the other kids didn't make much of it. Growing up, you certainly had dear family that's been friends, and my best friend growing up was Irish, and his parents were from Ireland and that. So, I mean, you know, when you see Catholicism sort of lived in a cultural way. So again, and even now in parishes, to see, like, you know, the Catholicism that's part of the DNA in Poles, in you know, German Catholics now, you know, certainly come to life now in with the election of Pope Benedict, right. those, you know, crazy Bavarians, and you know, but in all of that, just to see it lived out, a lived faith, was just, for me, which wasn't, you know, it was just something you did, not something you were. Maybe as Jews, you know, growing up, my family side was sort of, well, how do you show you're Jewish? Well, you go to synagogue, you know. And maybe that's what, even in Catholics, as a priest today, I look at it and say, you know, how do we live our faith? How is it a lived faith? It's not just a cerebral, and it's not just getting your ashes on Ash Wednesday and showing your bulletin to your family and say, see, I went to church on Sunday. It's lived, you know, it's not just, and I always use that for people. I say, it's not one slice of your pizza where my work life here, my family life is here, my friends are here, my, you know, and then my faith is here. It's the cheese, it's over everything, you know what I mean? So your work life should be, you know, as a Catholic, my family life is as a Catholic, my, you know, that it's everything that we do.
1: So in that sense, if you look back on your own spiritual journey, it wasn't, you know, an awakening time, but it was this gradual recognition of this lived faith that you had seen little bit all your life.
0: Yeah, it's an awareness, I think, and a beautiful line from Scripture, St. Paul, and I'm drawing a blank now in what letter he writes it to, but he says, he gives a line, is, you know, you've heard of my former way of life in Judaism, how I had surpassed all others, but then, and this is the part that gets, because I didn't surpass anybody, but then came the moment when he who had called me from my birth chose to reveal himself to me. Wow. And that, I read that as I remember going to the first, like, vocational discernment event that happened in my diocese. It was a day of recollection at a parish, and they had just given us a Bible and said, spend some time in church, flip the Bible and see what comes to you. And when I saw that passage, and that Christ knew me all along, you know, and there just came that moment when he chose to reveal himself to me, to make himself known. You know, would my grandmother loved, would have been thrilled of having, my Catholic grandmother would have been thrilled at having a Catholic priest in the family. She never once pushed it. She never once imposed it. She was there, you know, thanks be to God, she was there through my ordination, through my seminary years. My Jewish grandmother was pleased and happy and thrilled. And I remember when I decided to become a Catholic, I told my father, got the courage to tell my father, and then it came to, like, well, I said, well, I'm going to tell Nana. I'll call her up and I'll tell her myself. I'll do that. He's like, okay. By the time I got home, he had already called her. There was a message on my answering machine from her. This is Nana. I know what you've done. I'm very happy for you. So on one hand, it was like, thank you for, you know, sort of curing the, you know, making things good. But, you know, it was just my typical father in the way he was.
1: Well, how long was it after your reception in the church that you began discerning priesthood?
0: As I said, you know, I was baptized in 1990, in September of 1990. That parish, where my home parish, St. Anthony's in Port Reading, the new priest came in. Now suddenly you had this new, young, dynamic priest who saw a Catholic kid coming to church every day. And he had said, hey, you know, he began very slow. Hey, you know, you're here every day. Want to pick one day a week? Could you lecture on one day a week? Okay, I can do that. Couple of things later was like, we're looking for counting teams. Can you, you know, would you like, you're here on Sundays, you hang around the church, could you be one of the counting teams? I can do that. Hey, I want to start a youth group. And this is all like months and weeks, and it's not all one right after the other, but the youth group. We're looking for young, sort of young adults to be chaperones. Could you do that? Yeah, I'm here, I could do that. You know, could you help, you know, be an extraordinary minister of Holy Communion? Would you do that? And eventually you start saying, like, Lord, where is this leading? You know, I see what, you know, I'm going in a sort of a direction, and...
1: Are you still in college during this time?
0: I'm working in City Hall, so I'm working in Town Hall at the time, and I'm going to school nights, so I'm in college, but I'm going nights. And so I started to say, could priesthood, could this be what God wants? And I went back, and I went to speak with the priest who instructed me, and I said, this is going to sound crazy to you, but could God be calling me? Is this just the zeal of a convert? Is this that I'm thinking I want to do everything? And he said, no, you're young, you're old enough to know, like, what's just a passing fad and what's not. And he said, you should really think about it. And right about that time in our parish's bulletin was this announcement of a day of recollection for those thinking about the priesthood. And I went to it. And besides the quiet time where we could read the Bible in the church, I was in a room with about 20 other men, and they started in a circle and said, let's everybody tell your story. And they all, as they were telling the story, all said the same thing. I don't know why I'm here. I don't think I'm good enough to be a priest. I don't think I'm holy enough to be a priest. But there's something here. And you know, by the time it got to me, I said, like, there's really nothing new for me to say, except that I feel the same way you do, that God may be calling me to do this. Mm-hmm. And so I don't know how this is going to go. And so tested the call, you know, and finally, you know, there comes to summon that courage. You know, and I'd already told my family, they knew I was a Catholic. And so now I got to tell my father, like, I'm really thinking about becoming a priest now. It's not just Catholic. It's and the truth is, he said, I saw it from the moment you said you're going to be a Catholic. I thought of this. I said, it's going to be, this is what it's going to be, you know. And so I went into, you know, and I was accepted by the diocese, went into the seminary. While I was at the seminary, my father went for instructions to become a Catholic. Wow. And an amazing thing, you know, he wanted me to think he was doing it just because his son was a priest, so he should start going to church. So while I was away in Emmitsburg, Maryland, at Mount St. Mary's, he started going for instructions to a priest. He and his sister, my aunt, his Jewish sister, and they entered into the RCIA program at the parish that they go to, that they attended, and he actually, both of them came into the church. He was baptized.
1: Really?
0: And so he was there as a Catholic in my first Mass, and then 2 years later, when he had a heart attack and passed, and eventually passed away, but you know, I was able to be, you know, I wasn't just his son. I mean, I was the priest who was able to anoint him and pray for him. And you know, the son got to be father for a while. It was, you know, and do his, and his funeral is phenomenal. I mean, just a life that you just, a tragedy and a horrible thing, but a blessing, you know, what a joy in that, you know, to be able to do that, to give that back to my father.
1: And he had received the fullness before
0: he
1: had gone on. Wow.
0: Yeah.
1: In seminary, what would you look back, your most awakening experience in seminary, spiritually?
0: Ooh. The time you give to prayer, I think, is always important. And that was very much instilled into us at the seminary. I did 2 years of a college seminary at Seton Hall in New Jersey, Seton Hall University, then 4 years at Mount St. Mary's. The rector at the Mount at the time was a priest of Washington named Monsignor Ken Rolchin, who we would see in the chapel every night. He was a big aficionado of Fulton Sheen, a big proponent of the daily holy hour. And he didn't just preach it. I mean, he lived it. He walked the walk. Mm-hmm. And so it was through his years, too, that the Mount began a practice of daily, of having a holy hour with exposition and benediction just before Vespers. That still continues even today. And today, I think most seminaries have Eucharistic adoration. At the time, this has been, you know, mid-1990s, this was like, wow, you know, this is a, we're really, you know, some real critics were out there saying, oh, we're going backwards and everything. But prayer, I think the support and the great friendships that I've had that I still continue with in the seminary, dear friends, and I, you know, my first Mass, I just remember, you know, as many of them came either as priests or as to serve the Mass, as deacons or servers, you know, say, like, we kept each other's sanity, you know, because it is. I mean, it's a real time. It's an academic time when you're being tried. It's making a life decision. I mean, I compare. Some people say, well, why can't priests get married? And I say, it's not, you know, vocation, that is. Ordination is a marriage, you know. You know, we decide, we discern the priesthood, you know. To enter the seminary to decide is to ask that girl you love out on a date. Will you go out with me? And to summon the courage to make a commitment. To enter the seminary, you know, perhaps is to go steady, say, this is the one I want. The diaconate is the engagement, is saying, you know, I think I want you for the rest of my life, and I hope you want me too, you know. And then priesthood is the wedding, you know. Yeah. And first Mass is the honeymoon, which is a whole other, you know, sort of watching you, sort of, and really as a priest to consummate the marriage, you know, at that point, and you know, only compared to other honeymoons, you're doing it in front of 700 people, you know, but really it is. And so for they say, well, why can't priests get married? I do, because I said on that ordination day, please God, I said to the church, to everybody, what I've watched couples say, I promise to take you for the rest of my life. I promise to be true to you in good times and bad, in sickness and health. I will love you and honor you all the days of my life. You know, so it is a marriage. It is an espousal in a way of saying that I'm married to the church, that it is a marriage. It's not a bachelor. Priests who think they're bachelors, that it's a bachelor life, and therefore I just don't have a wife or commitments, that's a dangerous road. You're in a minefield, yeah. You know.
1: The I probably should ask this question off the air only because it's another issue that kind of, but I remember when I discerned my own call to pastoral ministry and went to seminary, I was going because I believed that I wanted to dedicate my life in service to Jesus. So I go to seminary to discern how that's going to be fleshed out. And at the time, I didn't envision pastoral ministry. That kind of snuck up on me. In fact, one time someone said, well, if you'd have known what it was like to be a pastor, would you have gone to be a pastor? And it's almost like it was a good thing God didn't let me know ahead of time the battles that are there as a pastor. Yes. But I've often wondered, Catholic priests, as they're discerning that process, are you envisioning the pastor that you see up there? You know, or is there another aspect to your call?
0: I think that certainly seminary years are forming you to the priesthood, to the spiritual dimension, to the requirements that the church asks of you, certainly to have the educational background, to have the theological background. And then, yes, you have to learn the aspects of canon law, of marriages and sacraments and the other, the valid celebration of sacraments. That's what you're ordained to do. Not a lot of time is put into this idea of the administrative end of it. And it's perhaps a flaw that seems to be redeeming itself now, but it at the time, you know, especially because seminaries, in my case, Mount St. Mary's is a sort of a national seminary, an independent seminary, where we had guys from about 50 different dioceses. So you couldn't, you know, even amongst us, you couldn't, you know, come up with, you couldn't give everyone the universal policy for this because they were going back to a diocese. And in that aspect, the seminary presumed that your summer assignments, that your summer pastors, and when you would, that the diocese would do that end of the formation for you. So no, nothing really prepared us in that. You know, we weren't terribly prepared, except for the experiences we had with parish assignments, with perhaps our home parishes, and then the places we spent the summers at. We, you know, most seminarians have to spend about 4 to 6 weeks in the summer in a parish setting. And then, as newly ordained, and through the course of my years, I've had three assignments, four pastors, one passed away while I was there, and another pastor came in. So you learn through experience that way. But it would be something.
1: It is an interesting parallel to marriage.
0: Yeah, you kind of learn. Well, a friend of mine says that often that priesthood, that parishioners call us father. And so yes, there are times now, and canon law says that pastors have 6-year terms, and he's quick and vehement to say, you know, if we ask him to call us father, but then a few years, you know, father is forever. You know, we try to, at least in the ideal, we talk about fatherhood. But then to say that and then one day, father, I'm not your father anymore, I'm their father now. And he says, like, you can't just move priests around like that. He's saying that, you know, a father doesn't leave their children. And so he talks about that. And yes, I mean, looking now, my father would always tell me at the end that, especially when I got to the age of 23, because when I was 23, he'd say, you know, I was that old when we had you. And so you look at it, and I think no child ever really, unless you look at pictures, you don't ever think of your parents as they were my age once. When my grandmother, my Catholic grandmother passed away, we were going through her photographs, and I found some great ones of, you know, her when she would have been in her 20s and 30s, and you know, and I'm looking at it going like, yeah, she was my age. You know, we don't ever think of her as, you know, when I was a kid and she was probably all of in her late 40s or early 50s, you know, I never thought of her as young. You know, your grandma, you know, you never thought it, there was just that age.
1: It seemed to me that one of the biggest distinctions in your life of changes would have been centered around the Eucharist. I mean, there you're brought up in the Jewish world, a nominal Jewish world, into Christianity and then into the priesthood. The center of that really major change would have been the real presence of Christ in the Eucharist. Talk about your own spiritual journey in that sense.
0: I think, again, as a young boy coming to Mass, never quite, you know, understanding, other than to see it from its purely natural point of view of just that they gave you, you know, you shared in a piece of bread at these communion hosts at Mass, to the point then of finally taking the instructions in the Catholic Church and understanding it as Christ's real presence and the reinforcement of that in you know, the Gospels and the tradition and the writings of the saints and just...
1: Did it help you coming from the Jewish background to accept what Christ said there
0: in
1: John 6?
0: I think, well, in any case, you say, you know, Christ You know, our Lord said, you know, didn't say, this is kind of my body, this is a symbol of my body, this will remind you of my body. He never parsed words and to say, this is my body. I mean, what do you think? And then, you know, so then you take people through that, you know, sixth chapter of John, and truly, truly I say to you, unless you eat this flesh, you have no life in you. And this, my blood is, you know, my flesh is true food, my blood is true drink. So to go through all of that, I think from the Jewish point of view, to understand the Passover, to understand, you know, this commemoration of liberation from slavery to freedom, from death to life, and then to see that, you know, that Christ gave the mandate to perpetuate this, to continue this, and to find that way to be present to his people, phenomenal and awesome, and then when that was reinforced and deepened through time spent in prayer, and especially the seminary that had that Eucharistic adoration, just you know, it's in the marriage aspect, it's falling in love, you know, it's that. It's that ability to bring Christ to the people, to make him present in that very real way.
1: It seems to me, when I think about our call to evangelization, whether it's to our Jewish brothers and sisters or our non-Catholic Christian brothers and sisters, that the key is what you're able to give them as a priest, and that is the fullness of the sacramental graces that we can't be sure are able to be received anywhere else.
0: Yeah. The priest is able to touch lives, you know, people at their most vulnerable, in the joyous, it really is a father of a family. In the joyful moments, you're there at baptisms, at weddings, you're there at the tragedies. The parish I was at, St. James in Basking Ridge, my first assignment, we lost 11 people on September 11th. Mm. And so 2 weeks of just that total grief and despair, and 2 weeks of only one funeral, because only at that time one body was recovered, and then one memorial mass after another, you know, and then myself and the pastor, there were two of us there, and he really set the tone. He had been at the time, you know, ordained for a good number of years, 45 years probably at the time, and even in my first assignment, you know, he was very good at making sure that I experienced all I had to, and part of that was the tragedy. Yeah. You have to be there, you have to do this. I got there in June of 98, in September we had a second grader who suddenly collapsed with an aneurysm, and we're gonna go to the hospital and you're gonna come with me because you have to experience this, you have to do. But again, beautiful, you know, this best friend, this Irish family growing up, he and my father passed away within 2 weeks of each other. He died suddenly, I just got the phone call, he died in a car accident. And then my father had the heart attack and lingered for a week. And at the end, you know, it was a horrible 2 weeks, it's 4 weeks for me, you know, thinking about it. But to be there for that family as a priest, you know, and to be there in my own family, and you know, they say, well, what's the best way to die? There is no good way, you know, but you know, you just, having experienced both like that in a 2 week period of, yeah. You know, two people very close to me in my life. It was just, but to see it from that supernatural, I mean, that gift of faith. And so, yeah, you see people in confession, you see people at baptism, you see them at confirmations, and you see them, you know, growing up. And I still am connected. I still trade emails with the kids who are in my high school youth group, and the, you know, who are now in they're now 20-somethings and in their jobs and out of college. And you know, the adults advisors that I worked in with my first youth group are still. Get together, and you know, it's there's joy in the priesthood.
1: Let's assume, as I close the program, I want you to address a few folk that might be watching. Let's say that there's some folk watching that are actually the same Jewish background that you come from, similar Jewish background. Okay. What would you like to say to them to encourage them to consider making the same journey that you've made? Why should they do that?
0: I think every journey is personal. You can learn from other people's experience, and so no person's journey is going to be exactly the same. So there's going to be differences, but I think above all, it's being open to God, being patient with God, because sometimes we're an instant gratification society. Mm. We want our emails instant. We want our pizzas in 30 minutes. We want, you know, microwave everything. We want everything when we want it, and there are things that take time. I mean, if God, you know, if I had seen this as a kid and said, well, this is all, you know, I'm learning Hebrew now because I'm going to be a Catholic priest one day, you're nuts. You know, I mean, I think a senior high school masquerade, I dress as a priest at the costume party, and now it's funny, you know, now it's ironic. But to say at that point that, you know, but to look back now and see that God, you know, God, this is a plan in progress for, you know, this has been, you know, God's plan for 40 years, for 42 years. And it's been, you know, but that everything happens in that reason for a purpose. To be patient with God, not to be passive, though, not to say, well, it's all going to happen, but at least to say, you know, you've got to let God work. Work when he asks you to, but realize that things happen in God's time and not yours. But that the truth is out there and pursue it, you know.
1: And I can't help but think that if we were able to talk to your grandmother about what she was doing all those years and her faithfulness, she was probably lifting you before the Father, praying for you. So, I mean, it just bespeaks the need for us to be praying for our children in terms of their spiritual journeys.
0: There's many grandmothers and grandfathers out there who maybe have even seen, they have that young grandchild who maybe boys, you know, maybe could be a priest or girl could be a sister. Never underestimate that value of prayer and patience, and although she didn't prod, you know, don't be surprised, and don't forget that you know, you are a vocational, you're a witness, you know, even if you're not pushing them, even if you're not saying it, but just by your example, you know, that example of faith, that example of her, the picture I have is her sitting in her chair next to the radiator with her prayer books on top, with her TV, and you know, watching Mother Angelica, watching EWTN, and it was when we couldn't get her out to come to church on Sundays, she would watch Mass even more, three times a day, and going and watching the Stations of the Cross and the Rosary and all of that.
1: And besides your grandmother, you're also here as a priest because of the maybe subtle witness of the mayor.
0: Yes. Yeah, he had that tremendous effect. Has been a great friend through the course of the years that I continue to stay in touch with. Mayor Joseph DiMarino I worked for him, and really, you know, at a time also, you know, really another dad, another father figure. Yeah. You know, and he was kidding. He was my number three son. I think I started off as number five, and then through the course of the years, I stuck with him. I was promoted. He has two, so I was, to be number three was good. Because,
1: but the point was, even to our audience, is that we never know when our witness might be the spark.
0: We never know who we're affecting, and that is so true about anybody that you know. And that was it's love in John's first letter of John's. You know, let's love in truth and indeed, in thought indeed, and. And it's not just cerebral. It's not just accepting Christ. It's what do I do with it?
1: It's our whole life as a witness.
0: Yeah.
1: Father, as we close, could we have your blessing?
0: Sure. May the blessing of Almighty God, the Father, and the Son, and the Holy Spirit descend upon you and those who are watching and remain with you forever. Amen.
1: Thank you, Father Jeff.
0: Thank you.
1: Thank you for joining us on this program. And thank you for joining us. I pray that this has been an encouragement to you, not just to discover the fullness of the church, but the fullness of our vocation. God bless you. See you next time.

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6: This is Hope Ryan from Morning Light, and this is some important information about Prop 1. Parental consent is on the ballot. This initiative will allow minors to obtain surgical and chemical abortions without parental consent and without their parents ever knowing until there are side effects. It would be the only medical procedure available to minors without parent consent. The only one. Parents deserve to know. Vote no on Prop 1.
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2: 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Here now is the Director of Marriage and Family Life for the Diocese of Boise, Jay Wanacott.
3: Paragraph 136. Dialogue is essential for experiencing, expressing, and fostering love in marriage and family life. Yet it can only be the fruit of a long and demanding apprenticeship. Men and women, young people, and adults communicate differently. They speak different languages, and they act in different ways. Our way of asking and responding to questions, the tone we use, our timing, and any number of other factors condition how we communicate. We need to develop certain attitudes that express love and encourage authentic dialogue. Paragraph 148. Training in the areas of emotion and instinct is necessary, and at times this requires setting limits. Excess, lack of control, or obsession with a single form of pleasure can end up weakening and tainting that very pleasure and damaging family life. A person can certainly channel his passions in a beautiful and healthy way, increasingly pointing them towards altruism and an integrated self-fulfillment that can only enrich interpersonal relationships in the heart of the family. This does not mean renouncing moments of intense enjoyment, but rather integrating them with other moments of generous commitment, patient hope, inevitable weariness, and struggle to achieve an ideal. 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This is Jay Wanacott, Director of the Marriage and Family Life Office for the Diocese of Boise. 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Thank you.
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1: The most glorious work of all, to praise God in his kingdom.
0: Moved by the Spirit.
1: One who lives in love lives in God. And God lives in him.
0: What a wonderful thing is our church. This whole network is built on trust. The essence of evangelization is to tell everybody Jesus loves you. We are all called to be great saints. Don't miss the opportunity. Have a great crowd with us tonight, and we have six priests, right? That's wonderful. And I think it's a good time tonight to talk about this inner struggle. And you kind of wonder why we have to struggle about things like abortion. You wonder why we have to struggle about some of the things we do. You see, common sense would tell you that there's something wrong. Well, when you get away from God, you get away from common sense. The devil, I know some of you don't believe in the devil, but bear with me.

0: you know, just in case he does exist. And he does. He does things that are not sensible. And he's extremely intelligent. You know why he does things that look so stupid? It's because he knows you're gonna fall for it. It's amazing how we do dumb things and evil things because we don't have that light. See? We can't do anything without the light of God. And if you're far away from God and you don't pray and you fight against the church and her awesome truths and majesty, where are you going to get light? You're not. The light comes from God. If you're one of those acquaintances of the God, how are you going to know right from wrong, huh? We're going to look at our dear friend, St. Paul. I love St. Paul. He was a great man. I love him because, and I love Peter, because they were men who were obviously imperfect. And they showed it. They weren't afraid to show their weaknesses and their imperfections because they were human. Many of you don't strive for true holiness because you say, well, I'm only human. Well, good news for you. What do you think the rest of us are? Little apes walking around. You were created by God for God. You didn't come from an ape. The people who think you came from the ape are the apes. You came from God, and He wants you to become holy. That's why Jesus came. You want to know where I am? Okay. We're in Romans 7th chapter, 14th verse. This is where my liberal brothers call me a fundamentalist. I don't mind. Be good if some of you were fundamentalists. You wouldn't be where you are. It says here, the law, as we know, is spiritual. Here's why I love St. Paul. He says, but I am unspiritual. How many of us ready to admit we are not spiritual? I have been sold as a slave to sin. Oh. All you sinners out there haven't been confessioned for years and years and years. You better take another look into your little soul and get rid of some of that stuff. If you were here, I'd have six priests ready to... ready to knock it out of you. Now, this is encouraging. He said, I cannot understand my own behavior. Did you ever wonder, why did I do that? Did you ever say that to yourself? I say it almost every day, why did I do that? That's the dumbest thing I ever did. Why did I do that? Well, so you're in good company. St. Paul says, I don't understand my own behavior. That's that inner being that reacts instead of responds. We react to things. And if you're Italian, I'm one so I could say what I want, you see. If I was Polish, I'd have to keep my mouth shut, but I'm not. So he said, I fail to carry out the things I want to do. Ooh. How about that resolution you made on January 1st? You know anything about that? No? You don't even remember what it was. See, we don't understand ourselves. We don't... Am I upside down? Thank you. I got people who take care of this for me. And how's that? I could just see my sisters jumping up and down because this was crooked. Turn around, turn around. Now they're all happy up there. It doesn't take much to make some people happy. Turn it around, that's it. Now, what were we talking about? Oh, we're talking about I fail to do, carry out the things I want to do. I find myself doing the very things I hate. Let me tell you. Think for a moment, the person that bugs you the most. You got it? Didn't take you long. Okay, now just picture, you may be living with this guy, but who knows? Or he may be living with you. Okay, so now here you are, and you want to do something wonderful, and you don't. And you do the very things you hate. So picture that person now that you hate, or you think hates you. Now tell me, well, you won't tell me, but just think for a moment, all the things you find fault with that one person. They're ugly. You can't help that. They're born that way. They're selfish. They're not considerate. They're critical about everything and everybody. Now, you got that picture? Huh? You know somebody like that? Sure you do. Oh, now, take that mirror and look at it in the mirror. Look at yourself in the mirror. You wouldn't know those things about that person if you didn't have them in yourself. Ooh, isn't that a shockeroo? Isn't that a shockeroo, huh? No, there are many things people do to us that are not, we would never think of doing, true. But we talk about the inward being. Many times, not all the time, but many times we find fault with people and we have the same thing. If we're generous, then we're very, very sensitive to people who are not generous. If we're unhappy people, we're just always sad, we're very, very upset with people that come around always happy. Doesn't that bug you when somebody's always so cheerful? Don't you want to hit them on the head? Huh? When they come up to you and you feel so bad some morning and they'll say, "Hi, good morning." And you want to say, "Oh, drop dead." It's true, don't the good people bug you sometimes. I mean, it isn't the bad people. You don't live with bad people. You live with good people. And they say, "Well, I'm a morning person." You ever hear that excuse? "I'm a morning person." Well, this person is a night person. What does that mean? That you have, if you're a night person, you can be grouchy in the morning. If you're a morning person, then you have the right to be grouchy at night. No, I'm sorry. Whether we're happy in the morning or not, we have to be pleasant. And that's what it means to be holy. It's not a hard thing. Holiness is not performing miracles. That's a result, or an effect of holiness sometimes. Holiness doesn't mean that you have to perform all kind of miracles, that you have the brightest brain in the world. We have saints that were stupid. On an intellectual level, the Curé of Ars is one. He only got to be a priest because after the revolution, there weren't enough priests around. He failed everything, almost. And the bishop said, "Is he pious?" He said, "Yes, ordained." That isn't true today. If you say, "Are you pious?" Oh, throw him out. That's the truth. They're looking for social workers. But see, they understood that this man didn't have to know all his Latin and Greek. And when he got to Ars, he met a little boy. And he said, "Son, what direction is Ars?" And he said, "That way." He said, thank you. You have showed me the direction to ours. I will show you the direction to heaven. And this little boy was a priest. After a while, after he grew up, he got to be a priest, and he was so grateful to the curé. See, the curé had an inner knowledge that you can't learn from a book. You can read a lot about the spiritual life, but if you don't live with Jesus in your heart, and he isn't a friend to you, a real, your best friend, one that you can tell anything to and he'll understand. And it doesn't have to do anything with feelings. I feel good if I eat a piece of cherry pie, but that doesn't mean anything. Doesn't mean I can be happier because I ate a piece of cherry pie. No, I have to feel good inside because I accept the will of God, no matter what it is. Because my whole being must seek God, and your whole being must seek the Lord. And has nothing to do with feelings. St. Paul goes on. He said, when I act against my own will, that means I have a self that acknowledges that the law is good. And so the thing behaving in that way is not myself. What is it? Sin. We become habituated to sin. If you have a hot temper, you can be hot tempered all the time. There's always something to be angry about. If you're impatient, you can be impatient every minute of the day. So you know what's right, but there's something in you out of control. You see? He says, I know of nothing good living in me. Now, oh boy, I tell you, this is not the world to tell that to. You're supposed to be the best. In fact, the New Agers say you're God. Ooh. You're not God. Nobody is God but God. And it says, now what does it mean when he says, I know of nothing good living in me? This is a cough drop. I get all kind of letters from people who say, what is it you stick in your mouth all during the show? It's a Hall's cough drop. That's half of it. I get the funniest questions from people. I think, what do you think I put in my mouth? So now the world never will tell you that there's nothing good in you. Why? You're supposed to think you are the best. See, Christianity is so different from the world. As a Christian, you and I must acknowledge before the Lord God that we are nothing without him. We can do nothing without him. And we are nothing without him. You know, it took me a lot of years to learn that. I have to tell you something on myself. I don't have anybody else to tell you about. When I was a postulant, and I think you all know what a postulant looks like from looking at our sisters. So I had my old black dress on, or brown, or whatever it was, and a little cap on my head. And every week, we had kulpas. And so you had to kneel in the refectory in the middle of the floor and acknowledge three of your imperfections. And I had a list. I read it from the top down one week and from the bottom up the next week. Well, every week, my abbess would give me the same penance. And it was quite a lengthy prayer. It began with, oh God, I am nothing. I am worth nothing. I have nothing but my sins. And interiorly, I would say, apple thoughts. Because I didn't believe it. I really didn't. From the home and the background I had, I didn't ever want to admit that I was nothing. I am nothing and I am worth nothing. And it took some years for me to realize the best prayer I ever said was that one. Because without God, we can't do anything. Without God, the best of us cannot come out. See, we're not able on our own. We cooperate with God. We're a creature of God. And He created us to be like Him. He created you and I in His image. But original sin came along, and the consequences of that, consequences. Some people are selfish when they're little, hot-tempered, impatient. All of these things are in us like a little bag, you know? And all during our life, they come through. And so we are, in ourselves, nothing. But with God's grace, you see, God's grace, we're invaluable and unique. But not only that, and you're only that when I know the difference between myself and God. And that difference should make us happy. Make us happy. And He said to us one day, He said, "My power is how? At its best in weakness." That's why when you read St. Paul and you know his temperament, or St. Peter, or any saint you want to read, that particular saint, it had to struggle to be happy, struggle to be patient, struggle to control their temper. That gives glory to God. And that's what St. Paul is saying here. He says, "I know nothing good living in me, my unspiritual self. And though the will to do what is good is in me, the performance is not." Isn't that encouraging, huh? I remember when I was a young sister saying, when I got out of bed, "Lord, I'm going to be patient today, come hell or high water." By 9 o'clock came hell and high water. And I blew it every time. See, and I learned after many years that I had to depend on Him to be patient. It just wasn't in me. And here's St. Paul, he says again, he said, with the result that instead of doing the good things I want to do, I carry out the sinful things I don't want to do. Did you ever come up to that, huh? Did you ever feel yourself like that? Oh, yeah. When I act against my will, it is my true self. Isn't that an encouraging sentence, huh? The 20th verse, it is sin that lives in me. Now you know the reason why you must go to confession. We are all sinners. But if you have the misfortune of committing a grave sin, then you have to get rid of that. Because that's really not you. That's not the being God created. That's not the individual He wants you to be. Sin lives. You know, sin doesn't have to live in us. Sin comes and goes. Temptations come and go. But when we live in sin, that means it's habitual, day after day, day after day, day after day, day after day. We live in it. And then comes a time when you don't even know. It's such a habit. See, you know if you take that first drink, you're a goner. All of a sudden, down it goes. And when it's going down, you're saying to yourself, "Why am I doing this, stupid?" But down it goes. See, we get into a habit, and it's like we can't stop, but you can. St. Paul says In fact, this seems to be the rule. Not an encouraging night, is it? But every single time I want to do good, something else comes to hand. Ah, here it comes. In my inmost self, I dearly love God's law. I dearly love God's law. Now I got to ask some of you a question. Especially those of you who have not been to confession for years and years. You could say, well, God lives in me. Well, then why aren't you going to confession? Why are you carrying that abortion that you never said anything about? The adultery you never mentioned? The lying and the cheating and stealing you've done and you never said a word? You say, well, nobody knows it but God. Oh, yeah. I'm glad. But you carry it with you. See, that sin carries with it. And you can't, you have to get rid of it. The most beautiful thing in our religion, now you're going to think I'm nuts, but you already do anyway, is confession and purgatory. And those are two most consoling things, that sacrament and the doctrine that I find is awesome, that mercy of God. That I don't need to carry that load, and neither do you. Some of you, you're afraid. Oh, you can't tell anything to a good priest he hasn't heard 100 times. You know, there's just so many things you could do. But you have it living in you. Get rid of it. See? Get rid of it. A friend of ours went to confession yesterday after 10 years. Oh, wow. He looked like a bird. We thought he was going to fly. He didn't know he was burdened. He didn't know he carried something extremely heavy. He didn't know from whence came this sadness and irritability and all the other things we carry when we're loaded. And here St. Paul is saying he dearly loves God. And he battles, he said. I battle against the law which my reason dictates. This is, makes me a prisoner which lives inside my body. See, so many of you are so burdened. Go to confession. Will you do that? You were made to the image of God, not an ape. You're made to the image of God. And that image is wounded when you commit sin. You know, I was thinking about the people who died suddenly from France. I hate when all the worst hurricanes are women names to them. But they died suddenly. Suddenly. And I would like all of you to say a prayer every day, at least once a day, for those who die sudden accidents, heart attacks, strokes, whatever. Sudden and unprovided death. All of you that keep saying, well, I'll go to confession next week. You may not have next week. You may not have it. All my liberal brothers are jumping up and down out there. I can just see them going, yeah. But you need to go to confession worst of all. You really do, because you not only commit sin on your own, but you allow others to believe lies, watered down doctrine. You need to go. and strike your breast before the Lord and say, I'm sorry. And we have such an awesome God. He forgives and forgets. I know God has everything, his presence. But he does what he wills to do. And he wills not to remember all your sins when you've gone to confession. And now it says, this is one of Paul's bad days. Did you get that hint? Huh? Did you catch on a little bit? He's just had a bad day. And he said, oh, what a wretched man I am. Oh, poor guy, you want to go hold his hand. Who will rescue me from this body doomed to death? Poor guy. You want to pat him on his head, ball that it was, you know? Well, he said, thanks be to God through Jesus Christ, my Lord. Now, see, you are naive. We would have said, oh, what a wretched person I am. What a wretched woman I am. Who will rescue me? We'd have gone on and we'd have groaned for days. Not Paul. He knows his Jesus. In short, he says, it is I who with my reason serve the law. No less I who serve in my unspiritual self the law of sin. And so he knew Paul. Paul knew Paul. And that's why he could run to Jesus. And say, look, I'm a miserable wretch. But you love me. Oh, wow. She just thundered. Guy would say, yay, yay. Amen. Because I like all these little signs from God, you know. And this is what he says. Though your body may be dead because of sin, if Christ is in you, your spirit is life itself. See, that's what happens when that priest says, I absolve you of all your sins. Ooh, what a load. You say to me, well, what do you got to confess? Oh, I'd hate to tell you. And the list has grown much higher and longer since we're in television. Now, he said, if the spirit of him who raised Jesus from the dead is living in you, then he who raised Jesus from the dead will give life through the spirit living in you. See, we struggle. And we fall and we fail, and then God comes along and gives us confession and gives us that sacrament, and we're up again, and suddenly our whole being is like God. Isn't that an awesome gift? Ooh. Well, we could go on, but we can't because we have a call. Hello? Hi.
1: This is Jennifer.
0: I can't hear you.
1: Hello?
0: Oh, hi.
1: Mother Angelica?
0: Yeah.
1: This is Jennifer, and I'm from Mississippi. I'm 9 years old.
0: You're 9 years old. And what's your question?
1: What is it like to be a sister? Are you happy about being one?
0: Well, sweetheart, I am a happy nun. And I've been one for 52 years, for which I'm most grateful. You know, a lot of people think, sweetheart, that if you're a nun, you got to be something wrong with you, see? I mean, you kind of missed your chance. I've always said God was very, very good to some man when he gave me a religious vocation. I would have given him one fit. I know that, but that isn't why I became a nun. I became a nun when I was healed of a very serious stomach ailment, and I knew for the first time, and I was almost 19, that Jesus had a, he loved me individually, you know? But when you come from a single family, you lose track of God sometimes. You lose track of goodness, and you lose track of compassion, and you lose track of God. You know there's a God, but you're trying to survive. The order of the day is survival, not religion. And it's as a result, you lose sight. See? God is someone up there that's got all kind of children, and you're one of them. But I found out that wasn't true. It wasn't true at all. God knew me, he loved me, and he healed me. And when I found out that one fact, that one reality, that one truth, I had to serve him totally. There was no other choice. I had to say for the rest of my life, Lord, I love you. Thank you. Thank you, Lord. Thank you, Lord. And so, religious life is not an easy life. It wasn't meant to be. Religious life is a total giving of myself. But that's the only way to have happiness, you see. And we take vows to get rid of things, not to obtain, but to give our whole heart to God. And when your whole heart is with God, even in the process, which takes time, even in that process, you learn how wonderful God is. And you know that no matter what sacrifice comes along, it's nothing compared to what he does for you and me. See? And so, religious should be, must be, happy. Why? Because they have Jesus. In our community, we're very spoiled. Because our life is to have the Blessed Sacrament always exposed in our chapels. There's always someone there day and night, 24 hours a day, year in and year out. It's been over 150 years now. Yet someone has been there to say thank you, Lord, for all mankind. And it's a happy life. It has its crosses and its heartaches and its frustrations. But you can never lose sight that you are a spouse of Christ. And like him, you also have to have your crucifixion and your resurrection. That constant dying and living. And that's what makes us happy. And we keep our mind on what is to come. That's what makes a religious different. Religious are to be examples of the world to come. Lay people need that today because they have a tendency to forget where we are going and why we were born. That we're destined by God to be with him in his kingdom. And the Lord said one day, he said, my Father's house has many mansions. And he added, if it were not so, I would have told you. Isn't that sweet? If it were not so, I would have told you. He knew we'd have a hard time believing. We're a bunch of deadheads most of the time. You You can have something right in front of you and you'll say, no, it's not there. See? He said, I want to talk to you. Religious and priests are that one example. Before your eyes, there is another, a better place. So, we have another call. Hello?
2: Hello.
0: Where are you from?
2: Spokane, Washington.
0: Wonderful. What is your question?
2: First of all, Mother, I'd like to say it's an honor to speak to you.
0: Thank you.
2: When I was at Mass on Sunday, the priest came, when he came to the Eucharistic prayer, he invited everyone up to the altar. So we did what he said and all gathered around. But then when it came to the consecration, everyone stood. And I was confused and didn't know what to do. So I just thought, well, I'll just do what everyone else is doing. I just didn't know what to do. And I knew that we should have been praying, but like I said, I was confused. Was this acceptable or should we have been kneeling?
0: Well, I think God understands you got a little chicken. I think you feel bad about it. You should have knelt. There are many churches on many rites that, like Byzantine rite, they all stand. But you belong to the Latin rites. You know for sure that is the body and blood, soul and divinity of Jesus Christ. No matter what any other rite does, no matter what the church, including the American bishops, have said, you kneel from the Sanctus to the Our Father. My friend, if Jesus stood in front of you now, you would kneel, believe me. You'd put your face right on the ground because suddenly you would know the awesome presence of God. It's not a matter of kneeling or standing. I think this whole big deal about stand instead of kneel is not a matter of a rubric. It's a matter of faith. If you believe this is a cookie, like I've been told, then you might as well stand. In fact, you could stand on your head for a cookie. But it's not what it is. It's the body, blood, soul, and divinity of the Lord God who humbled himself to become a piece of bread. Are you telling me that you are so proud that you're not going to kneel for that occasion? You see, you got to look at motivation these days. They don't tell you to stand, except they don't believe. It's a ceremony to some, not body, blood, soul, and divinity. First of all, you shouldn't have been on the altar in the first place. And at the consecration, we saw somewhere recently, some stood, some knelt. And one man, I had the temptation to hit him right in the knees because he was in front of me. But I couldn't reach him. He was like this. I said, Lord, first forgive me for wanting to hit him as hard as I could smack his back in. And secondly, give him light. What are we going to do, huh? Are we so proud in our hearts? Are we so full of sin we're like a stone? that we refuse to bend the knee. Do you know what Scripture says, huh? Let me tell you. It says, every knee shall bend on the earth and under the earth at the very name of Jesus, let alone his presence. That, my dear friend, is my humble opinion. We have another call. Hello?
3: Hello. I'm from Scranton, Pennsylvania.
0: Where are you from?
3: I'm from Scranton, Pennsylvania.
0: Good. What is your question?
3: Well, I've been born and raised a Baptist, and I would like to know how I can become a very good Catholic.
0: Oh, I bet you will. I just know you will. Find a good priest. I hate to say it, I have to say it this way. And the only reason I say it is because a good friend of mine who is not Catholic went to a priest recently, and he said, why do you want to become a Catholic? Find a good priest, a priestly priest. And all you need to go is to say, Father, I want to be a Catholic. And he should open his arms and welcome you. And I welcome you. And I know you will be a good one. You know your scriptures. And once you know Jesus in the Eucharist, you will have the whole faith. So you're going to have to go to a priest, number one. It'll probably take a year or so, because you've got to learn. There's so many things in the church that I'm 73. And all these 52 years, I still, every day, learn something new about God, see, and about the church. If what I would do if I were you is to buy a Catholic, the new Catholic catechism, the new Catholic catechism, and go and try to enter a class for converts and keep reading it. Well, if you're worried about your family, if you're of age, don't worry. You just have to do what you have to do. We have to leave mother, father, brother, sister, sometimes home and land. And wherever you are, those of you that want to be converts, if you're not in a place where you can find a good Catholic, get the catechism and begin to read. We have another call. Hello?
4: Hi, Mother Angelica.
0: Hi, where are you from?
4: I'm from Oakland, New Jersey.
0: Good.
4: And I just wanted to know if you could say a prayer for me.
0: Mm-hmm.
4: I've been married less than 2 years, and I have a little girl. And about 6 weeks ago, my husband just got up and left for no apparent reason. And it's really been very hard and painful on me and my family. And when I heard what you were talking about patience, it's something that he doesn't have a lot of. And that's what made me decide to call. But I'd like to know if you could pray for the right thing to happen between us, because I really don't want a divorce because I'm Catholic and I don't believe in that.
0: Yeah, I know how you feel, hey? Divorce is a very wrenching thing. I'll never forget my mother when she came home from the courthouse. And even at 6, I could still hear her crying. So you do have a cross, and I will pray for you. Let's say a prayer now, okay? Lord God, behold thy child, whose spouse has left her. Bless her. Give her light. Give her courage. And let thy hand rest upon her head. To give her that assurance, Lord, that she is not alone, that you are with her. Give her husband light and grace and humility of heart to come back. Give him that understanding that what he did is gravely wrong. Give him the patience he needs to know thee, to love thee, to serve thee, and to wait upon thee. We ask our sweet Mother Mary to be with her. In the name, the powerful name of Jesus and Mary. Amen.
5: Amen.
0: We have another call. Hello?
6: Hi, Mother. How are you?
0: Fine. Where are you from?
6: I'm from Redford, Michigan.
0: And what is your question?
6: My question is, I have a very good friend that I work with, and we've talked often about, about sin. And it's of his belief that once you accept Jesus as your Savior, there is no need to go to confession. There is no need to really worry about sin anymore. No matter what you do, you're still going to go to heaven. You will find heaven. And I really don't know how to answer them. We're different religions. I'm Roman Catholic, and I'm a little bit confused because he's trying to explain to me that what I'm doing is basically a waste because once I've accepted Jesus, that should be enough for heaven.
0: It's like saying, well, once I marry the girl, I could slap her around now because we're one. You can't do that. God, you cannot defile your body with sin once you know Jesus. You can't. That's presumption, and that's a grave sin, presumption. Do you think for one moment that Jesus, in his infinite love and infinite Godhead, would send his Son, and Jesus would come to suffer for our sins so that we could sin all we wanted? Does that make any sense to you? Sin is horrible before God. That's why he gave us the sacrament of confession. I stay away from that man. He is not a friend. He is a deceiver. He wants you to think that you can commit any sin in the world and go straight to heaven. You're going straight, buddy, but not to heaven. Please, please, do not be taken in by this grave deceit. In fact, St. Paul says, if we were already saved, we wouldn't have to hope for it. You don't hope for something you already possess. I have here a glass of water. I'd be stupid to hope for a glass of water. I got it in my hand. So I cannot say that Jesus died so I can sin. Ooh. What are you thinking about, huh? No, he died so I can be saved away from sin. Without, I cannot say that. That's presumption. You know, that's accusing God of something very evil. If you accept Jesus in your heart, what you do is to want to be like Jesus. That's what you're saying. And St. Paul says, light and darkness have nothing in common. God is eternal light. He cannot encourage you in darkness. He cannot encourage you towards his enemy. See? So, I'm afraid your friend is deceived. He's also a cop-out. He can't control himself, so he has to think, well, I'm saved, I can do what I want. Stay away. Stay away. Pray for him. He's in grave danger of grave sin because he thinks God is a foolish man. You cannot even in the law go through a red light and see what happens to you. Try it. You either go to jail or you get banged up. Keep sinning, you're either going to jail or you get banged up, but you're not going to heaven. So, well, I would just say once more, stay away. And I don't want all of you to stay away because you need to put us between your gas and electric bill. We have very big expenses. And I want to thank all of you who give so generously all the time. And next Tuesday, I'll have a surprise for you. You gotta wait all week. But I'll have a big surprise for you. In the meantime, write to me. Write to Mother Angelica Irondale, Alabama, 35210. And remember, this network depends totally upon you. You are our sponsors. You are our intercessors. You are our family. God bless you and see you tomorrow night.

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1: Prayer for Pope Leo. Lord Jesus, Good Shepherd, we thank you for Pope Leo, to whom you have entrusted the loving care of your sheep. 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
5: It's that time of the year again. 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
4: This is Hope Ryan from Morning Light, and this is some important information about Prop 1. The ballot measure redefines fetus viability. Current fetal viability is the age a baby can be born, usually early, and will survive outside the womb with medical care. The ballot initiative redefines

0: Vote no on Prop 1.
1: What are the important elements to prayer? In order to pray, says the Catholic Catechism, one must have the will to pray. It is not enough to know what Scripture reveals about prayer. We must learn how to pray. Through sacred tradition in a believing and praying church, the Holy Spirit teaches the children of God how to pray. The Catechism tells us that prayer is one of the several wellsprings where Christ awaits us to enable us to drink of the Holy Spirit. The Church exhorts all the faithful to acquire a surpassing knowledge of Christ through the reading of divine Scripture. Prayer should always accompany such reading in order that a dialogue may take place between God and man. We speak to Him when we pray. He speaks to us when we read the divine oracles. Seek in reading, say spiritual writers, and you will find in meditating. This is Peggy Stanton, and this has been the Order of Malta's Minute with the Catechism.
2: 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He'll call in and say, tell me about the Catholic Church.
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6: This is Women of Grace Live, discussing issues important to your life and faith. 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
7: Well, good morning, everyone, and welcome to Women of Grace Live. I am Johnette Williams, and oh my goodness, I am just so happy to be with you today. You know I love to spend this time with you Monday through Friday as we discuss issues of importance to your life and your faith. Very little makes me as giddy as being with you Monday through Friday, talking about the things of the Lord, answering your questions, coming together in His name to use the airwaves for His honor and His glory. And that's just what we do Monday through Friday at the same time right here on Women of Grace Live. And I'm always inviting you to give us a call. But today I'm going to tell you, we're not going to take your calls. No, we're not. We have lots of calls that have been left for us on our listener comment line. And we've also got some text messages and emails and other things that have come in. And we're just going to make our way through those and see how well we do. We might get to all of them. We might not. I never really know. It's a matter of time. And it's a matter of how loquacious I like to get. You know what loquacious means, don't you? It means talkative. Sometimes I just like to go on and on about some of these questions because they're really good questions and they're important to us. They're important to us for our growth in our faith. They're important to us for an understanding of how God works and operates in our life. They're important for us to understand so that when people ask us about them, we can give them a really good response, right? Something that's grounded in Scripture, something that makes sense, something that helps for us to really present the truth in a vibrant way, a way that encourages them maybe to consider it if they're not, or to clarify something for them. How many times do people ask you a question and they're just simply confused? They're not combative in any way. They're not trying to argue with you. They just plain don't get it. Well, that happens a lot. Sometimes we don't plain get it either, which is one of the reasons why Catholic radio is so good, because we feature opportunities for people to ask questions. And also, you know, those of us that host these shows, at least I can speak for myself, we've got some people that are really brilliant and they know everything, it seems, right? I am not one of those persons, but I do a lot of research. And so when you ask a question, I don't have an answer for it. It really sparks me on to go out there and research the answer, but I can give you what I do know, and I try to do that to the very best of my ability as we answer some of these questions. But we all want to grow in our faith, right? Frankly, let's just face it, the faith is inexhaustible. We're never, ever, ever going to learn everything about it. Why? Because our church was founded by Jesus Christ. It's guided and directed by the Holy Spirit.

0: It is the deposit of the fullness of the truth. And what does that mean? What is the fullness of the truth? The fullness of the truth is really a statement about the inexhaustible wealth, the treasury that never runs out, because God never runs out. And truth has a name. That's Jesus Christ. He's true God and true man, right? And so the truth of God is inexhaustible. So, yeah, there's always something to learn. And not only that, we get to understand the ways of the Lord a little bit, and we can bring that to bear upon the discussions as well. So today, we're going to be going to the phone lines. As I say, we're not going to be taking your calls and all of that kind of good stuff. But we are going to answer calls that you left for us. And I hope you'll stick around and listen. Because oftentimes, as I say, these programs, we get into the weeds a little bit. And I don't know how you feel about weeds. I don't like them when they're growing in the yard. I don't like them if they're poisonous weeds. But going into the weeds on theology, oh my goodness, that's one delight after the other. So we're not going to take your calls today, but we definitely do want for you to stay with us. Do also want to remind you to get out to our website, womenofgrace.com. There's all kinds of just grand stuff there for you. We're always about the business of trying to become formed in our faith and to form others in our faith. That's what the goal of Women of Grace is all about. It's to transform the world one woman at a time by way of a program of spiritual formation. And when I'm talking about program here, I'm not talking about it in the media sense of the word, such as television, radio. No. I'm talking about a program whereby I mean a system, you know, a system of educational endeavor. Let's put it that way, right? A pedagogy, you know, and that's what we're basically talking about, a system of education that leads us into a prescribed method of understanding more deeply that which is being explained. So pedagogy is a very important thing. It's the way. It's the way of a teaching system, if you will. I can't think of another word for system here. But pedagogy is the way in which, you know, the concepts are presented and the way that they're developed. They all hinge together to lead to the truth. To lead to an ultimate conclusion. And so that's the way that we seek to form women. And, you know, if you're men, that doesn't exclude you, because we don't mention men. I mean, we talk about this from a decidedly feminine point of view, from the gift of our authentic femininity, which, gentlemen, God bless you, you don't have that, but you do have your masculine genius, and we don't have that. And together we make up the whole package. Isn't that a nice thought? So, but at any rate, you know, what we say, what we teach, what's presented is within the deposit of the faith. So that doesn't have a gender, obviously. It's just the lens through which we gaze at these things. It's a little bit different. But anyway, I'm rambling here. I really feel like I'm rambling, but do want you to know that there's all kinds of good things available for you. We're always offering studies. We've got online studies that are coming up in the very near future. Our Who is Mary study, a beautiful study. It's one of the two that we have currently in our Moments with Mary series. We're going to have more of those in that series, God willing. And, you know, it's really an exploration about our Blessed Lady. In the Who is Mary study, our guest teacher, if you will, is Father Hugh Gillespie. He is a Montfort father, a brilliant man, just loves Louis de Montfort, as you would figure that he would. And we're approaching this knowledge of her really through his lens. I interviewed him for these teachings. And so it's a conversational method here where, you know, I share some thoughts. He shares some thoughts. I ask some questions. He answers them. He never asks me a question, but that's okay. He knows more than me. So we go through that kind of a teaching mechanism, and everybody enjoys it, and everybody really, really loves his presentations. And then I give you my own personal meditation for the day, which runs throughout the course of that study. So that's Monday. I think that there's only five like a week. I don't think, maybe I do a whole week's worth. I'm not really sure. I'd have to go in there and check it out. But anyway, it's really well worth taking. It's really well worth taking. And that is the point that I want to make. It is absolutely well worth taking. So get out to our website, womenofgrace.com. See what all is happening there. You're going to see this study, but you're going to see other things as well. If you've never taken a Women of Grace study, I want to use this opportunity, ladies, to encourage you to do so. We do recommend that you start with our foundational study, but I've got to tell you that many women have not done it that way. They've gone through the Moments with Mary and then come back to the foundational study. I'm talking about pedagogy here in my head, and having been an educator in the classroom for some time and trained that way, you know, I kind of think about, well, you do this first, this second, this third, very sequential thinker, but that is not necessary. You are going to gain by it, no matter which direction you take it. But we do want you ladies to take our foundational study. We offer that online too, but we offer it in person. And if you go out there to our website and you look under study information, you're going to be able to find where that is being offered in person. And it's really in various places here in the United States and beyond. All righty, well, you hear that music. We're going to a break. We're going to be right back, and we're going to be jumping right into the calls that you left for us. You are listening to Women of Grace Live. I am Jonette Williams. I'm so happy to be with you today. Stay with us.
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4: This is Father Cedric Pizzegna. The month of October is dedicated to the Holy Rosary. Let us pray. In the name of the Father, and of the Son, and of the Holy Spirit. Amen. Hail Mary, full of grace, the Lord is with thee. Blessed art thou amongst women, and blessed is the fruit of thy womb, Jesus. Holy Mary, Mother of God, pray for us sinners now and at the hour of our death. Amen. In the name of the Father, and of the Son, and of the Holy Spirit. Amen.
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6: A lot of people have fallen into the lie that our church's teaching on sexual ethics, marriage, and gender is somehow hateful. But what is love? Love is willing what's good for someone else. It isn't good for children to tell them there might be one of over 50 genders. It's confusing. It isn't accepting to tell people to identify who they are with their attractions. It's demeaning. It isn't good for our bodies to engage in some of the things the secular gay community encourages. It's unhealthy. It isn't good for children or society to make mom and dad irrelevant words. It's tragic. It isn't good for our souls to act outside of the plan of God etched into the nature of our procreating bodies. It's sin. Countless men and women with same-sex attraction are finding health, life, and the love we were made for in the Catholic Church. Now, you might disagree with how we care for them, but don't call it hate, because love isn't hate. This is Chris Stefanik from RealLifeCatholic.com on EWTN Radio.
0: Well, welcome back, friends. You are listening to Women of Grace Live. I am Jonette Williams. Very happy to be with you today on this wonderful day that the Lord has made. I do hope that you are rejoicing and being glad in it, because that's what He wants you to do. It is chock full of blessings for you. And in some way, I hope that we share those blessings together as we come right here on Women of Grace Live, Monday through Friday at the same time on this same station. So I was sharing with you prior to the break that we're not taking any calls today, nor are we taking any text messages live through the show. And that's because we've got a backlog of calls that have been left for us on our listener comment line, and I want to get to those. And if we get through all of them, and there's several, I don't know if we will or not, but if we do, we've also got some text messages that we will get to as well. So we're not taking your calls, but as I say, we are taking calls that were left for us. I'll tell you what, we've got some really, really good questions here. So I'll tell you what, Vanessa, let's go for the gusto, and let's go for the very first one.
7: Sometimes I feel like I lack common sense and I don't know what to believe. And I mean, like life everlasting. I'm 60 years old and I don't really believe I'm going to live forever. Is that what they meant by life everlasting, having a good heart, being in spirit?
0: Well, thank you so much for your question. I just wish you would have given us your name because I would have liked to have addressed you specifically. But, you know, I'll tell you what, I think from time to time, we all think we lack common sense. Yeah, I think that thought several times during the course of the day. But you don't lack common sense. You're asking a very good question. What is meant by that? Because oftentimes we hear these phrases, right, that are given to us in prayer, the phrases that we read in scripture, phrases that we read in the catechism. You know, maybe it's a word or two that comes to us from an encyclical or some other way that the church communicates teaching to us, and we just don't quite get it. We don't know exactly what is meant by that. So when it talks about life everlasting or everlasting life, what are we talking about here? We're not talking about life in the here and now. And you knew that. You know, you mentioned you're 50 years old. You're thinking you're not going to live forever. And that's really a good thought, because unless Jesus comes again really, really soon, you know, all of us are going to have that moment where our soul separates from our body. And that's what death is, right? Death is the cessation of life in the body. But death is not the cessation of life, period. Because you and me, we are created as a composition of a soul and a body. And our soul will live forever. Right. So that aspect of our being, which is really, it's part and parcel of who we are. The soul, there is no death in Christ Jesus, says St. Paul. And that's what he's talking about. There's no permanent death. Materialists believe that once we die, that's it. You know, it's like squashing a bug. It's just over. But that is not true. That is not what the church teaches. That's not what scripture says. So there is everlasting life. Now, when we die, you know, everything is kind of frozen in a sense with regard to our capacity to merit grace. We can't merit anything at that moment. So it's kind of a moment where wherever we are in our relationship with God, that is kind of where we are. And sometimes, unfortunately, some people have no relationship with him, and they're culpable for that. There's a provision which Holy Mother Church teaches us. If a person has been a sincerely, you know, a person that's been living out the natural law and you know, to the best of their knowledge, but they've never been presented with God, with our Lord Jesus Christ, with the Holy Spirit, with Father God, then, you know, the Lord looks at that, right? And he looks at the reality light of that fact. But, you know, for those of us that know our Lord Jesus Christ, for those of us who are quite well aware of the importance of our union with him, if we turn our back on him and fall into grave sin and remain hardened of heart in that sin, then he's going to judge us accordingly. Now, nobody knows what happens in that moment when the soul leaves the body. St. Faustina tells us, and as you know, she's the Apostle of Divine Mercy. Our Lord appeared to her underneath that title, and her diary is filled with the beautiful, beautiful things that he said to her. And one of the things that he said to her was that he gives a soul three chances to say yes to him. And even if a soul glances in his direction, he takes it for a yes. So, you know, God wants for us to have life on high in Christ Jesus. He wants for us to attain eternal life in heaven with him. But if a soul remains very hardened, we know that soul is going to exist forever, but it's going to exist in the fires of hell. It is going to exist in ongoing torment, unending torment. Because that's what eternal life is. It's unending. There's no beginning, no end to eternal life. God always has been, is now, and always will be, we pray. And that's the concept of eternity, that there was no beginning, there's no middle, there's no end. It's not finite like our life. So that soul is going to live in never-ending anguish. For those, however, who die and they have not, they are not in a state of mortal sin. Their hearts are not hardened against God. They don't reject the opportunity that God might avail them of, then that, but they still need just a little spiffing up. You know, they need a little cleaning up. They need some purification. They need to be healed of any wounds of the heart that could be there as well. Then we talk about the hospital, you know, of eternal life, and that hospital is purgatory. And so they'll spend time in purgatory. We even can't use the word time because time doesn't apply to eternity. But, you know, we live in time, so we don't have another word to explain it. So there is a purgation that happens. And what that consists of exactly, we don't know particularly, but we do know that it is something that will ultimately render that soul perfect. And then that soul will be taken to heaven. And then there are those who have led a heroic life of virtue, those individuals that we would call saints. And those individuals, you know, enter into heaven most typically immediately. Maybe there's a little flyby over purgatory. I don't know, just for, you know, like a really spiffy, you know, car wash kind of a thing. I don't quite know. But what I do know is that, you know, for the elect, which is how sacred scripture speaks of them, they go directly to heaven. And they experience that reality, right? The soul experiences that reality. So that's what we're talking about with regard to everlasting life. Now, here is the interesting thing, dear caller. The interesting thing is that when Jesus comes again, when Jesus comes a second time, our body and our soul will be reunited. Our body will be raised from its dead state. It will have new life in Christ Jesus. And it's going to be a glorified body, and that's going to be wonderful. And so the body and the soul will be reunited, and the composite, this composition of who we are as human persons, will be together again. So that is, in essence, what we mean by everlasting life in that sense. But everlasting life is not just a quantitative statement. It's not one that just, you know, is pertinent to time in the sense that we think about it, the foreverness of it. But everlasting life has also something to say about the qualitative sharing in life and communion with God. Okay, so it's quantitative in the sense of eternity, although you can't quantify eternity, but there's no other way to talk about it. That's our vocabulary. We don't have any other words for it. But it's also the quality of our union with God, even while we are still on earth. Remember what Jesus says. He indicates to us that the kingdom of God is at hand. The kingdom of God has come. And we know that to be true. And we have the opportunity through our sacramental structure to experience that reality, first by baptism, and then by receiving Jesus' body, blood, soul, and divinity, and through the sacrament of confirmation. All of these sacraments that are ours, matrimony, holy orders, the beautiful sacrament of reconciliation, which is kind of like our earthly equivalent to purgatory in the sense that it is a hospital on earth. We go there, we receive those healing waters, those healing graces, and we are purified, right? So, you know, all of those sacraments that we have are sacraments that God has entrusted to us, given to us. They're outward signs instituted by Christ to give us grace. And through grace, which means a participation in the divine life, we actually can share in the present moment, in this, you know, time-ridden reality of our lives, we can actually begin to experience that eternal dimension, right? So, these are all beautiful, beautiful truths of the faith. I don't have time to get into all of them, but all of this is meant by everlasting life. And you guessed it right. You know, we're not going to live in the body forever, as I said, unless Jesus comes really soon. And I don't think that's going to happen, because Scripture also says, and the church teaches, there are certain conditions that need to be met before that occurs, and they haven't happened yet. So, you know, I don't think it's imminent. I know St. Paul did think it was imminent, and many of the early people did. But, you know, millennia has told us that that's not the case. But when Jesus does come again, then our body and our soul will be reunited. But even now, in the state of grace, we can experience that reality. So I want to encourage all of you. I like to take these opportunities to encourage you. You know, if you are living outside of the will of God through mortal sin, He is calling to you right now, and He is inviting you to enter into that beautiful fountain of His mercy that we call the sacrament of reconciliation. So don't delay. And I'll tell you what, you're going to feel so uplifted. You're going to taste heaven in your soul. And there just is no more savory taste than heaven in our soul. So there's your answer to your question. I hope that that helps you. And I hope that gives all of us a desire for, you know, eternal life, for everlasting life. But even a desire to experience it and to enter into it now through the means that God gives us. So what a beautiful question. Thank you so very much. All right. I think we're ready to proceed there, Vanessa.
8: My name is David. My wife and I got divorced, and she has placed a protection order on me to where I can't see my kids for no reason whatsoever. I'm Catholic. She's not. My kids are baptized Catholic, and I can't see them for another year. I'm fighting it in court now, and I need to learn how to forgive her.
0: Oh, boy. Well, I'll tell you what, David. This is a tough thing. But this is what I want to say to you. You are such a good man. I don't know why she's got this situation in place, but why I am saying you are a good man, it's because you want to know how to forgive. You're not asking, do I need to forgive her? You're not saying, I am justified to hold on to a grudge. You're not saying, you know, I have every reason to hate her. You are not saying any of that. You are saying, I want to know how to forgive her. You're looking for a way to fulfill what our Lord tells us in sacred scripture, that we must forgive. He doesn't state forgiveness as an option. He says we must forgive. And he expresses that to St. Peter when St. Peter says, well, how many times, Lord? Seven times? Seven times? No, the Lord says, seven times, 70 times, indicating as long as it takes. Every time it rises up in your soul and you feel that anger, you forgive again. So the question is, how do you forgive? And I'm going to tell you what I'm going to do for you. I am really going to encourage you to get out to... And I want to make sure that I'm giving you exactly the right website address. So bear with me while I put it in here and check it out. But it is the Forgiveness Institute. And the Forgiveness Institute was founded by Robert Enright, Dr. Robert Enright. And he came to the conclusion some years ago, I think back in the 80s, that forgiveness was not something that was without psychological impact, that forgiveness actually, lack of forgiveness was not without psychological impact, that lack of forgiveness actually was something that caused all kinds of psychological issues and prevented people from experiencing the joy of life that God wanted them 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And he's written books on this. And if you go out to the Forgiveness Institute, and that's where I'm trying to get myself right now. Let me just put in the name here. And see, International Forgiveness Institute. And here is the address for you. It is International Forgiveness internationalforgiveness.com. 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And he talks about how to forgive. He talks about how is it that we are supposed to enter into this process. And he is talking about how to forgive, when we have been, very, very seriously wounded, in some cases abused by another, when we have been deprived of a good because of someone else. And right now, you are being deprived of a good. You're being deprived of the opportunity to see your children. And that's a very important thing. You want to see your children, and you're being prevented from doing this. Now, I don't know. I'm going to make an assumption here. You say for no reason she put this restriction on you. So, I'm going to go with that because that's the information that I have. But if that is the case, then this is a tremendous injustice. And I'm glad that you've taken it back into the court system, because that's the way that it's going to be resolved in this our day and time, the way that these things are settled. But nonetheless, your willingness to forgive her and the spiritual grace and the spiritual impact of that can well speed up this process. And when we come back, we'll pick up with that. You hear the music. That means we're going to go to a break. I don't want you to leave, because I'm going to try to give you some pointers based on what Dr. Enright teaches us, okay? And I think it's going to be quite, quite helpful for you. So stay with us there, friends. You are listening to Women of Grace Live. I am Johnette Williams. Not taking calls today, nor text messages. We are dipping into our listener comment caller, what I want to say, listener pool, and pulling out some questions from there. We're going to be right back. Stay with us.
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0: Welcome back, everybody. You're listening to Women of Grace Live. I am Johnette Williams. Very happy to be with you today on this beautiful day that the Lord has made. I do hope that you're experiencing the abundance of love that God has in mind for you. Just open your heart. He is right there. He just wants to fill it on up to overflowing. He surely does. So rejoice and be glad in Him, right? Sometimes we're called to rejoice even when we don't feel like rejoicing. I would say when we don't feel like rejoicing, Oh, that's when it really merits a lot of grace, because it's a sacrifice of praise. So I want to encourage you to do that. Today is one of the days when we are absolutely not taking calls, so I'm not going to give you the number. We are dipping into the calls that have been left for us, and if we get to them, some of the text messages too. So we're not receiving anything live today. So I just wanted to share that with you too. But I want to share something else. I really want to encourage you to find out more about the Brown Scapular of Mount Carmel. If you don't know about the scapular, I would be happy to talk with you about that right now, but we're going to get back to our caller in a minute. Maybe I will after that. I don't know. But I want you to get out to EWTN's religious catalog and to purchase a Brown Scapular. Now, you will have to be invested and enrolled in the Brown Scapular, whereby you will receive the benefit of all of the prayers of the Carmelite communities all over the world. You are kind of like basically enrolled in that. You're invested in it. But to be invested in the scapular means something more too. It means that we are actually putting on a little habit. And this little habit, in the sense of a religious habit, this little habit is indicative of something. It's indicative of putting on our Blessed Mother's garment. Meaning that we want to clothe ourselves with the virtues that we see in Our Lady. Isn't that beautiful? Lots of people don't know that. Lots of people just think, well, you know, this is just something that I wear and there's promises attached to it and then I just get stuff. It is not an amulet. It is not a charm. The Brown Scapular, on the other hand, is something that is making a statement. It's making a statement about our relationship with God by way of our Blessed Lady. And the ones that they have at EWTN's religious catalog are just beautiful. It's a wool brown scapular, and it has a Benedictine medal on it, right? It's got a beautiful, beautiful medal. And it seems as though it also has a medal of Guadalupe and St. Jude. And I think that these are all choices that you can select. It's made exclusively for EWTN, and it features, oh, I see how they've done this. You'll have to excuse me. I am just trying to understand this. There's a Benedictine medal on the scapular, but the pictures on the picture on the front and the picture on the back feature Our Lady of Guadalupe on the front and a picture of St. Jude on the back. That's quite lovely. I don't have one like that. I must go out and get one. It's about 2 inches square, and it has wrapped stitched edges for durability. It's completed with a brown cord. As I say, the Benedict medal is on it, and each side of the cord measures approximately 15 inches for a total opening of 30 inches, so it's going to fit everybody. It's packaged in a clear plastic clamshell package, along with an insert that has the blessing of the Holy Scapular on it, which may be used by your local priest when blessing the scapular. If you've never been invested in the scapular, you're going to want to ask your priest to invest you in it, and there are special prayers for that, and he will have those. So I really want to encourage you to get out to EWTN's religious catalog, EWTNRC.com, and to order your scapular. And do know this, that if you spend $75 or more online, you will have free standard shipping in the continental United States. So what a deal. But the Brown Scapular, oh gracious, it's just a wonderful, wonderful gift. All right, we are going to go back to our caller. We're talking with David. And David shared with us that he and his wife are divorced, and his wife has a type of an injunction or something like that against him, where he cannot see his children for a year. We don't know why that is. He didn't tell us that in his call. He just says it was for no reason. All we can go on is what David told us, and so we're making the assumption that he's telling us the truth, that there's no reason. His question is beautiful, though. His question is a beautiful question that expresses the sincerity of his heart and the goodness of his heart. He said, I want to know how to forgive her. Isn't that gorgeous? I mean, really, is this a depiction of humility and magnanimity? Greatness of soul and humility in wanting to forgive someone, to recognize that there is something that he needs to do to heal this relationship, even if it's never healed back to a married state, to at least spiritually bring a remedy to it. And that's what forgiveness does to relationships, friends. Even if there's not a reconciliation, forgiveness is a one-way street. I always say reconciliation is a two-way street. We're all called to walk down the one-way street of forgiveness. However, if somebody else, you know, wants to join us, it becomes a two-way street. You know, reconciliation requires both parties, but forgiveness only requires one. But there is a spiritual principle that's attached to forgiveness. It releases things. It releases things, and we notice that right away when we enter into forgiveness, when we truly start working on it and we begin to forgive someone. And sometimes it takes stages. And sometimes we're forgiving, you know, with the rising of the sun every day because the pain is so deep. But as every layer of that wound begins to be healed, there's a release, and we feel it interiorly. We feel it emotionally. We feel it psychologically. But all of that is also expressing something else. It's something that's really happening in the spirit. There's a reconstitution that's taking place within us and outside of us. And we're going to see it from heaven's perspective at some point in time, not here. We go on faith here. So you're asking, how do you forgive? And glorious, I say, this is such a beautiful question. And first of all, I want to tell you what forgiveness does not mean. You know, we often talk about, well, what is forgiveness? Well, I always say my definition, forgiveness is a free will action prompted by grace that sets us free from the consequence of sin and wills a moral good for the party that's injured us. That's a pretty big deal thing, right? But that's what forgiveness is. What is it not? Well, to forgive does not mean that we condone the hurtful behavior. It doesn't mean that if somebody unjustly accuses us of something, that was okay for them to do. It's not okay. It's objectively wrong. So to forgive them doesn't mean that we're condoning it and saying, well, it's okay. No, it does not mean that. It doesn't mean also that our pain doesn't matter. So to forgive does not mean that my pain doesn't matter. Your pain does matter. That is a deep suffering. But what do we do with that? What do we do with that pain? What did Jesus do with his pain on the cross? He offered it to the Father for our sake. So what do we do with the pain that has been inflicted upon us when somebody has injured us to greater or lesser extent? Well, if we're truly going to be Jesus-like, if we're truly going to live out the fact that we are called to be like Christ, we're going to take that pain. We're going to offer it to God for the person that injured us. That's what we're going to do, because that's what Jesus did. Remember the bracelet? What would Jesus do? That's what Jesus did. So that's what we're going to do. And I got to tell you, David, if you do that, if every time this pain of not seeing your kids and the pain of the injustice that is going on in your life and the pain of the divorce, anytime that wells up in you, don't waste it. Offer it to God for your ex-wife. If you're not annulled, she's still your wife. She's just your ex-wife by law. She's not your ex-wife by spiritual reality. Offer it for her. Forgiveness does not mean that everything's okay. It doesn't mean that. Oh, it's okay. It's not okay when an injustice is committed against us. And we ought not to relegate it to, you know, the catch-all bag of okay. No, that's not true. It's not good. To forgive does not mean that I should allow ill will toward me to continue. So we don't keep putting ourselves into the same situation whereby we're going to be abused or mistreated or lied about or whatever. We don't do that. That's not forgiveness. That, I don't know what that is. That's masochism in a sense. You know, we're allowing ourselves at that point. We're participating in the ill will towards us. That's crazy stuff. To forgive does not mean that I should stay in an abusive situation. You don't stay in an abusive situation. And to forgive does not mean that I forget. We can't forget. You know, to forgive and forget, you know, forgive and forget. That's a silly thing to say. We have memory. God's given us our memory. He's given us our memory for a very good reason, so that we don't put ourselves into the same situations again that are going to lead us to perdition, whether by our own actions, because we keep putting ourselves into the near occasion of sin, or by the actions of others against us. He wants us to remember as well all of the joys of life. So we don't forget. That's a silly statement. And to forgive does not mean that I feel forgiveness. And I want to land on this because this is so important. You know, emotions are not predictive of what goes on in our spiritual life. Forgiveness is an act of the will. It's not an emotion. People get this confused all of the time. We make a decision to forgive. Hence, my definition again. Forgiveness is a free will action. How do we get there? Prompted by grace. Then we cooperate with that grace. And we go about the business of forgiveness. So now, how do we do it? Well, the first thing is we make the decision. And you clearly have made that decision. But if one of you is listening today and you need to forgive someone, then you have to make the decision to forgive. And sometimes you can't get there right away. Sometimes you don't want to forgive. So you ask God to give you the desire to forgive. That's where you start, right there with the desire. And if that's too close, back it up. Ask for the grace to desire to desire. If that's too close, back it up. Desire to desire to desire. As many desires backwards as you have to go until you can find a place to say, I can begin here. And then you begin to move forward one desire at a time until you arrive at that happy day where you say, I've made a decision, I'm going to forgive. The next thing you need to do is you need to walk in it. You need to walk in the forgiveness. And so what you do is you, every time, you know, something wells up in you and you get angry at this person, you make the desire to forgive again and you utter a prayer. That's what I was suggesting before. You utter a prayer. That's walking in the way of forgiveness. You keep doing that over and over again. Jesus tells us to forgive. He tells us what else? Pray for our persecutor. Pray for our persecutor. Because something very powerful happens in that praying for our persecutor. Our heart begins to soften towards our persecutor. Not on its own. But what begins to happen is that prayer expands our heart and Jesus begins to fill our heart with his mercy, his love for that person. And we begin to find our own disposition towards that person changing. We begin to actually have kind thoughts towards that person. You might be saying right now, Janet, that's ridiculous. It's not ridiculous. I can give living testimony to that. I can give living testimony to that action of God in a heart that prays for the desire to forgive, arrives there and says, I forgive, and continues to walk in that way of forgiveness, offering a prayer every time the pain of that suffering wells up again. And then we actually arrive at this beautiful time where now our emotions connect with our action. And we not only feel forgiveness, but we feel God's love for that person. And it becomes mingled with our own emotion. And maybe that's not going to happen in this life for you. But it does happen. And it can happen. And I think a lot of it has to do with our faithfulness to the process, right? Now, there are various steps that can, you know, really begin to help us in these initial stages of forgiveness. And that's why I want you to get out to Dr. Enright's very, very good website, internationalforgiveness.com. And there's all kinds of valuable resources for you there. And he has such a generous heart. So much of what he does, he just gives away. So I want for you to get out there and to take a look at it. And that's going to give you far more insight. He's also written books on forgiveness. He's got a store there. You can look at the books that he has. Keys to Forgiveness is a good one. Experiencing Forgiveness is a great one. That is a great one, great one, great one. Another one is Forgiveness is a Choice, a step-by-step process for resolving anger and restoring hope. Probably a really good one for you, David. And then Forgiveness Therapy. He also has books for children, but I'm holding a book that is his newest one, and I'm not seeing that on the website. I don't know why. And it is Forgiving as Unity with Christ, A Journey for Healing Resentment and Relationships, and it's published by EWTN Publishers. It is a fantastic book. A fantastic book, and I interviewed him on it. We spent 5 shows on it. We could have gone on and on and on. It is wonderful. I even had Dr. Enright come to one of our Women of Grace retreats. He spoke to the whole group, but prior to that, he was our speaker for our Benedicta Enrichment Seminar, and he spent a day and a half with us, and I'll tell you what, he got standing ovations from our women because what he was communicating was so powerful and so good, and I can tell you, forgiveness was happening in that room. It was just a beautiful thing to experience and to witness. So get on out there to his website, internationalforgiveness.com. Really, really an excellent, excellent place for you to go if there's somebody in your life that you need to forgive. So I hope that that helps you, David. I spent a lot of time on that. I'm not really sure how much time I have left in the program here. I should really take a look at a clock or something to find that out. But let's go on to our next caller.
12: I have a quick question about jewelry or scapulars that are metal and their validity versus the cloth wool scapulars. I've seen a lot of people wear these as jewelry and they're metal. I know that they have, apparently they have some validity, but I've also read that you have to have wool attached. Just curious. Thank you.
0: Well, thank you so much for your call. Boy, this is beautiful because we were just talking about the scapular, weren't we? And that's quite a lovely thing. So let's answer this question. And first of all, I understand what you mean by jewelry. And I don't think that people are wearing that necessarily to bedeck themselves like we would wear a string of pearls or something. You know, I currently have 2 medals on. I generally always have them on. One of them is the Miraculous Medal and the other one is a Medal of Our Lady of Guadalupe. They're both very beautiful and I've got them on lovely chains. And I like to wear them. So I don't really regard this as jewelry. I regard them for what they are, and they're sacramentals, and this is the way they're presented. So I want to make that distinction. The motivation, you know, is really the key there. So now, what about, though, a scapular medal? Well, here's the thing. There is a provision to wear a medal, M-M-E-T-A-L, that is a medal, M-E-D-A-L, or may I say a metal, M-E-D-A-L, that is made out of metal, M-E-T-A-L. And that provision has to do with people where the that might be very allergic, that has a true allergy to the wool. It's not an option just across the board. No, it is not. There are some individuals that live in very, very hot climates. There are missionaries that live in very, very hot climates, and they have an allergic reaction to the wool. Well, you know, God in his intention is not about, you know, seeking for us to live in that kind of a misery. And so the Holy Mother Church has made an appropriation, which he is capable of doing, in saying that in those cases, a metal can be worn. But you are right in this. You are absolutely right in this, that this is not the preferred way. It is not the preferred way. The preferred way is to wear a scapular that is made of wool, connected by 2 strings that you wear around your head, with one of the wool patches in the back and one in the front. And of course, we want to be invested in that scapular, and that scapular, we want to have that scapular blessed. Here's the thing. Once you're enrolled and once you are invested in the scapular, the blessing that is received on that first scapular, which is what happens through that rite of the church, when that blessing that's on the first one carries over to all subsequent scapulars that you will have. So there is no need, absolutely no need whatsoever, for you to always be getting a new scapular blessed. No. When that one wears out, it is a sacramental, so you take care of it in the way in which you take care of a sacramental. And how is that? Well, one is either by burying it, or the other is by burning it. So there is that, and that is very important for you to know. So that's you know, that's the reality of the METAL. Scapular metal. Okay. So I hope that helps you. So we don't want to look down our nose at somebody that's wearing the metal. You know, it very well could be that they're wearing it for the reasons that I explained. However, I don't want anybody to have the impression that you can just go out there and you can just, you know, substitute that, because I'm not saying that whatsoever. No, I'm not. So there you have it. I think that I'm looking for something that I have right here on my website. If I can get to in my notes on my computer, if I can get to there very, very quickly, I can share a little bit more with you about the scapular and those conditions for it. Let me just find it. It's really right here. Here it is. Okay, I did find it. So let me just see if I can find that really quickly. The approved right, and once enrolled, the participant need not be enrolled again if her scapular is subsequently worn out, lost, or replaced. Of course, that applies to men as well. But I don't see what I was hoping was here, something very specific about the metal. I don't see that, so I don't have that in this little document that I've got. But there you have it. I hope that helps you today. Thank you. Gloria, you brought us right to the end of the show. Isn't that lovely? We're ending the show talking about the scapular of Our Lady of Mount Carmel. That makes me so glad. I just feel like our Blessed Mother's been with us here in this little moment. Thank you so much, Mother. And thank all of you so very, very much for listening to us Monday through Friday at this very same time on this very same station. Didn't get to all of the calls. Didn't think I would, but was hoping so. We'll get back to those calls, though, on another time when we are together on one of these days, as well as the text messages. What does that mean to you? It means you keep listening every day, Monday through Friday. Sometimes we even blend these into the show, so you never can tell what you're going to get on Women of Grace Live. It's always a surprise. Oftentimes, it's a surprise to me, too. Most of the time, by way of your calls. All right, God bless all of you now. Bye-bye.
13: St. Augustine gives us tremendous insight as to why we should pray. 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

0: called the Saint of Beloyal. Eulalie's spiritual director encouraged her to begin her own community, which she was reluctant to do. Finally agreeing, she and two friends moved into a house across the St. Lawrence River from Montreal, where they began a boarding school with 13 students. Poverty, trials, sickness, and slander marked the next 6 years of Sister Marie Rose's life. But from her strong will, intelligence, and common sense were born the Sisters of the Holy Name of Jesus and Mary, a congregation dedicated to education in the faith. Marie Rose du Rocher died in 1849 and was beatified in 1982. There's more about the saints along with inspiration and Catholic resources at our website, saintoftheday.org. From Franciscan Media, this has been Saint of the Day.
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2: 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Father Ricardo is a priest and parish pastor in the Archdiocese of Detroit. He also serves as a consultant to the Archdiocesan Department of Evangelism, Catechesis, and Schools. Father Ricardo completed his graduate studies at Sacred Heart Major Seminary in Detroit and the Gregorian University in Rome. He was ordained in 1996. This episode is entitled, Wasting Time with God. Today's show is program number 704. And now here's Father John Ricardo. We hope you enjoy.
3: Let's pray as we begin. In the name of the Father, and of the Son, and of the Holy Spirit. This is from the Gospel according to Luke. Now once when he was in a certain place praying, and when he had finished, one of his disciples said, Lord, teach us how to pray, just as John taught his disciples. He said to them, say this when you pray. Father, may your name be held holy, your kingdom come. Give us each day our daily bread, and forgive us our sins. For we ourselves forgive each one who is in debt to us, and do not put us to the test. So I say to you, ask, and it will be given to you. Search, and you will find. Knock, and the door will be opened to you. For the one who asks always receives. The one who searches always finds. The one who knocks will always have the door open to him. What father among you would hand his son a stone when he asked for bread? Or hand him a snake instead of a fish? Or hand him a scorpion if he asked for an egg? If you then, who are evil, know how to give your children what is good, how much more will the Heavenly Father give the Holy Spirit to those who ask him? Father in heaven, we do ask the same prayer that the apostles asked your son as he walked this earth. We ask that you would teach us how to pray. We ask that you would illumine us this night and every day in which we live our lives to more deeply understand who you are and the love you have for us and the confidence with which we can approach your throne. Father, we ask that you would give to us the Holy Spirit, that you would fan into flame the gift of faith which was deposited in us at baptism. Help us to understand more and more who you are and to grow in our communion with you. Father, I pray for each of us who are here tonight. I ask that you would increase within us our hunger for you. Help us in the midst of a world which goes by so fast to slow down, to see your presence all around us, and to waste time with you. All these things we ask through Christ our Lord. Amen. In the name of the Father, and the Son, and the Holy Spirit. Amen. Well, tonight we come to the fourth and final talk of this series. Just to refresh our memories, this is something like basic training, fundamentals of the faith. The first week we started by trying to look at the reasons that we have both to think and to believe that Jesus is who he said he is. So we spent some time looking at Jesus Christ, Lord, liar, or lunatic. Remember those? And then the second week we talked about the significance of the Mass and what the Mass reveals to us, not just about who God is, but what the Mass reveals to us about ourselves and about our own dignity and about our own destiny. Then last week, we got a little lively, which was great, as we talked about the inviolable dignity of the human person because God is who he is and he has made us in his own image. Therefore, the respect that we must always have for one another

0: and that it's never licit to treat another person as a mere means to an end, and all the other things that go along with that, including our duties to make the world in which we live more human. And tonight we end with looking at prayer. Seems to me kind of a fitting way to end a fundamental series. And the title that we give to this is an expression that I heard long ago. It happens to be one of my favorite expressions for talking about prayer. It's simply wasting time with God. The Pope, in his encyclical letter on the Gospel of Life, where he talks about the culture of death in which we live and how we are in conflict with the culture of life, identifies what the root of the culture of death is. Does anybody know? Lack of prayer, no, but a good guess. Loss of sin, no, but that's pretty significant. The root of the culture of death. Selfishness, no, but that's certainly in there. Pride, no. Good stuff, power, no. Lack of communication, that doesn't help. Contraception, that's involved. Loss of a sense of sin, Pius XII called that the most serious sin of our age, which John Paul has repeated on a number of occasions. That's not the root of the culture of death. The root will shock you, I think. The Holy Father identifies the root of the culture of death with an inordinate preoccupation with efficiency. An inordinate preoccupation with efficiency. And overemphasizing doing over being and having over being, which, I don't know about you, but that just kind of instantly convicts me. I mean, who of us is trying to live a life that's anything other than efficient? Which is why I like the title of Wasting Time with God. That's the whole point. We have to somehow find a way, and this will tie into our discussion tonight on prayer, we have to find a way not to be driven by this thing, huh? The watch and the clock. I remember one of the parishes I used to serve at, the Stations of the Cross, one of the meditations, I forget which meditation it was. I'll never forget this. I found it always to be a powerful image. It said, so often when people come our way, we say to them, we don't have time. And yet in reality, the reflection went on, that's all we have is time. It's the only thing I know I have. Right now, I have time. And in front of me is standing another person to whom my response, like we said last week, has to be one of love or an opportunity to be with the Lord, who is three persons, huh? Father, Son, and Holy Spirit. So somehow in the midst of this culture that we live in, which is way too fast, you and I have to find a way to slow down. Those of you who are at Mass this morning, you remember this was our gospel today. And you can just kind of see the hunger in the apostles who have been living with Jesus and experiencing him and watching him day in and day out and seeing that he clearly has a means of talking with God, with the Father, which they don't. He's in a relationship that's so attractive that they want. And they don't have it. And so because of what they perceive in him and because of the attractiveness of that relationship that he has, they come to him and say, Lord, teach us how to pray. Help us to know something of what you have. Just as John taught his disciples how to pray, so teach us how to pray. And the Lord goes on to teach him the Our Father, and then the Lord goes on to model for them just by how he lives his life and the frequency with which he leaves the crowds and goes off to be alone to pray, to waste time with his Father. He reveals to us the absolute importance of prayer. Again, it's rather quote-unquote coincidental that the day that we have set aside for talking about prayer, the church has the gospel that we just heard, huh? So I continue to be impressed by the truth that I think this cry of the apostles is a cry that is echoing in all of our hearts more and more. There is, I think, amongst us, for a lot of reasons, a tremendous desire to pray. And yet, one of the things that we probably need to make clear right away is that prayer is a relationship with God. And because it is a relationship with God, we're talking about prayer, not saying prayers, which are okay, nothing wrong with them. But we're talking about praying, talking to and listening to God, who is alive, who reveals himself to us, who wants to make himself known, who wants to draw us into communion with himself, who wants us personally to know his love and to grow in hope and faith and trust. Because that's the reality, and because prayer is a relationship with him, there are, and this is, like I say, real important to get clear at the beginning, no shortcuts to prayer, just like there are no shortcuts to having a relationship with any other person. You build a relationship with someone, how? You spend time with them. That's it. In college, one of my friends was a guy who lived down the hall from me, and we would go to parties together, and he'd just kind of stand in the corner, and he'd just kind of stand there like this, and he'd look at me, and he'd go, he'd point to some girl in the corner and go, you see that girl, John? I go, yep. He says, I'm just going to look at her. What a conceited guy. I hope he's not listening. And he'd say, I'm just going to look at her, and she's going to walk over. And I'd look at him, and I'd go, Eric, I don't think so. I don't think that's how it works. You actually got to get up and walk over to her and initiate a conversation. And while we laugh at that, and rightly so, at the same time, I think that's how a lot of us, in a sense, are approaching our relationship with God. There are no shortcuts. You have to get up and walk over to him and sit down and spend time. For me, it's always been something of a favorite image. I think for many people, really trying to pray has all the awkwardness of a blind date. You know, you get through a couple of basic questions at the get-go, and then from that point on, it's, oh. Want anything else to eat? So let's be clear, there are no shortcuts. Maybe we should make clear, too, what prayer is not. It's interesting. You know, you go to Barnes & Noble's or to Borders, or you get online at one of the many bookstores online, and you just do a search on prayer and things like that, and you'll get into this whole realm of quote-unquote spirituality. And the goal of the Christian life is not to become more spiritual. The most evil person in all of creation is pure spirit. Therefore, the goal is not to become more spiritual. Spiritual alone, in and of itself, is not a good. The devil is pure spirit. He's not good. So there's something else that we're trying to go for, and what we're trying to go for is holiness. That's the goal. And holiness just means to belong to God, to be set apart for God. Not to be set apart in the sense that, ha-ha, I'm so much better than you are. To be set apart meaning that everything I have belongs to him. And everything I am belongs to him. And there's nothing in my life that I take as being outside of that. So I'm his. That's the goal, to live that way. And that means that I got to be in a relationship with him. It means I got to pray, because that's how you get the relationship. Remember the parable that Jesus tells about the wise and the foolish virgins? Where the foolish virgins, they all go out to wait for the bridegroom to come. And while they're out waiting, the bridegroom delays, and some of the virgins have their lamps run out of oil. And they look at the other virgins who came there with the oil, and they say, give us some of your oil. And they say, no, go back home or go back into the market and buy some. And the point of that, among other things, is I can't give you a relationship. What I have with God or what I have with any other person, I have with him. It's the same with all of us, huh? You can't just give to me your relationship with your best friend. The only way that I can get to know your good friend is actually, you know, again, walk over and say hi and start a discussion. You don't get to know God by being near to other people who do know him. That helps. It's inspiring. That's why it's worth knowing the saints. That's what the apostles are seeing in Jesus. They see something in him in particular. But that's not how I get to know him. I got to actually sit down myself and begin the conversation. So in all these books and whatnot that you'll see when you go into different bookstores on spirituality and whatnot, oftentimes you'll see an attempt to become empty or to shut out everything and to just kind of become one with nothing. Well, that's not prayer. Prayer isn't an attempt to become one with nothing. Prayer is an attempt to become one with someone. Either there's somebody there who's listening to us or there's not. If there's not, big waste of time. If there is, then there's a relationship that's being offered. So the goal in prayer isn't just to block everything out. In fact, everything that happens in my day today is precisely what I usually bring to him tomorrow when I go to pray. One of the advantages of that is that I don't just say the same thing over and over and over again. So prayer is talking with the Lord about everything that's happening in my life. Pain I feel over the loss of a parent, the loss of a child, the pain I feel over some situation that's going on at home, some difficulty at work, joy that I have over some aspect of the Lord's fidelity that's been manifested to me, whatever it might be. Those are the things that you bring to prayer. How many of you have read the Chronicles of Narnia, C.S. Lewis? I think I mentioned it, but I'll mention it again. Read it. Great children's book written for adults, which is what it is, because you'll pick up all the nuances. C.S. Lewis wrote it at 7 books, which I won't do justice to giving a synopsis in, but basically it's a couple of human beings from our world who walk into another world, what we would call an imaginary world, but in the Chronicles of Narnia is very much a real world. And while they're there, they get involved in one way or another in this battle between good and evil, between God, who is pretty much personified by a lion, whose name is Aslan, and evil, who's personified by a witch. And there's this great scene where one of the girls has been walking through the woods. She's undergone a bit of a traumatic experience, and she's just dying of thirst. And all of a sudden, she begins to hear this noise, this water that's running. So she gets up, her attention caught, and she starts walking towards the stream. And as she walks, and as her thirst just continues to grow, she finally sees the stream, and then she just stops and panics, and her jaw drops. Because on the other side of the stream, within reach of her, is this lion, which petrifies her. And she all of a sudden hears this voice say, kind of in her head, but actually out loud. She doesn't realize that at first. Are you thirsty? And then she realizes the lion's talking to her. And again, she hears the voice, aren't you thirsty? And she says, I'm dying of thirst. And the lion says, then come. And she says, I'm afraid. She looks at the lion and says, do you eat little girls? And the lion says, I devour girls and boys, men and women, kings and kingdoms. Which doesn't do a whole lot to boost the girl's confidence. After a few moments of just standing there in silence, she begins to stand up and walk away and says, I guess then I will have to find another stream. And the lion looks at her and says, there are no other streams. And among other things that Lewis is teaching us in that scene is the hunger and the thirst that every single one of us has, and every single person has it, is for God. And you ain't gonna fill it anywhere else. Anywhere else. Because the hunger isn't for things. The hunger is for someone. Actually, the hunger is for love. God is love. Therefore, the only food, if you will, that's going to satisfy the hunger that exists within each of us is God himself. And because you and I are never going to actually fully be able to experience that on this side of eternity, it means that you and I are going to be forever questing or longing. In fact, that was one of the ways that St. Augustine used to describe Christian life. Christian life is just a life of longing. And in many ways, what happens in life is he uses the image of if we were going to go stand in front of a king or a very wealthy man, and he was going to make a deposit of priceless gems or cash or gold into a bag we had, we would do everything we could on the way there to stretch the bag. You know, I want more. And oftentimes what's going on in life with us, what God's doing within us is internally in our souls, he's stretching the bag, trying to create within us a deeper reservoir for himself. But one of the realities of life is that you and I are pilgrims. That's what it means to be a parishioner. I don't know if you knew that. The word for parish comes from the Greek word meaning exile or pilgrim or sojourner. So to be parishioners from St. Anastasia or from wherever we come means that we are a group of exiles on our way somewhere and on our way to someone, not just some geographical entity which all happens to get together every once in a while over there down the street. Means our identity is we're going somewhere. We're heading in some direction. We're heading towards somebody, towards three somebodies. That's why, again, Augustine used to say, great line from his Confessions, our hearts are restless, Lord, and they will always be restless until one day they rest in thee. And that's so because that's how God has made us. He has constructed each of us with a hunger and a desire for him. So it's like that little game that we played when we were kids. You know, you had the big box and you had the hole that was shaped like a star and a square and a circle and triangle and all those other things. And you had to put the one in the right hole. And you couldn't put the square into the circle. You couldn't put the triangle into the star. It had to go in the right one. Well, whether we realize it or not, and whether we acknowledge it or not, doesn't really matter. This is the reality of how God's made us. Our hearts are like that box. And the only thing that will fill the hole is God. It doesn't mean everything else is bad, not by any means. Everything else is made by him, huh? So far as it leads us to the goal for which we were made, it's all good. To the extent that it leads us away from the goal, it's not good. Only God can satisfy. And for those who are close to my generation, because I think this is true, I think it's fairly safe to say historically, I think this is one of the reasons why you see so many younger people coming back to God at an earlier age often, is we have, by and large, I didn't, but most of us have, made more money faster than anybody in the history of the world. I mean, I got friends who graduated from business school and got six-figure bonuses and moved into houses that were bigger than the houses that their parents retired from. And they just had tons of money. And as a result of that, they learned earlier that there's got to be more to life than this. Because all of a sudden, by the age of 30, 31, 32, they had everything. Nice house, great job, or at least a job that paid a lot of money. Whether it was great or not, who knows. Travel around the world, lots of things, lots of toys, and yet somehow the hunger was still there. And they had been led to believe by who knows who that once they had the things, life would be great. And while life was entertaining, that quest within us for meaning wasn't answered because the wrong peg was trying to fill the hole. And if the right peg's going to fill the hole, which means if you and I are going to find the happiness we long for, then we have to pray. With that as a setup, I want to just kind of walk through some basic things. We'll use the interrogative questions, and then we'll just kind of hopefully open it up to some good dialogue and discussion about prayer, because there's lots of things to cover. The bibliography that I gave you is rather extensive, obviously. A starter bibliography for prayer with 1, 2, 3, 4, 5, 6, 7, 8, 9, 10, 11, 12, 13, 25 books on it. So you don't have to read them all for the next Theology on Tap, but I'd mention a couple in particular. One is a book called Pilgrims Pray by a priest named Father Thomas Dubé. Father Thomas is often on TV, Catholic television, and is a very popular and famous lecturer, particularly on prayer and particularly on contemplative and mystical prayer, the prayer of St. John of the Cross and St. Teresa of Avila and others. It's an exceptional book. It's somewhat hard to find, but I would highly encourage it. Another great book that I would recommend is this book by, looks like a rather strange name, it's hyphenated, Erasmo Leiva Maricakis, called Fire of Mercy, Heart of the Word. There's actually two volumes of that book now. It's a commentary on the Gospel of Matthew, and it's one of the greatest books I've ever read for actually beginning to pray with Scripture. So if you're looking for a good book to dive into Scripture with, to kind of open up your mind and your understanding to what it is that's really happening in the Bible, but not in a heady way, in a way that just kind of lends itself to praying, which is how it's written. It's written in such a way as to comment upon what Jesus is revealing and then to build in time for us to be contemplative. So these are really thick books, and they're not meant to be plowed through. They're meant to be slowly chewed. That's a great book, and I'll let you look at the other ones. You can ask me about any of the other ones, but those are all just suggestions if, in fact, you're looking for something that's helpful out there. And again, people often ask for books on prayer, and then the books on prayer somehow become the substitute for praying. I mean, everybody's writing about praying, but not a whole lot of people are really praying. So sooner or later, and if we're attentive, I hear the Lord pretty often say to me, you know what, John, why don't you just close the book and shut up and listen? Because it's hard to talk when your mouth is open. So as great as it is to have some friends and guides to walk with, sooner or later you have to put the guides away and say, you know what, I just want to waste time with you myself, Lord. So I want to look at why, when, where, what, to whom, why can't I, and how long? And that should give us enough to have a discussion. So why should we pray? Dubé, in his book, makes the point that anybody who asks the question, how will prayer be meaningful for my life, or what will I get out of prayer, pretty much instantly reveals that they've never really prayed. Because the moment that someone really experiences God in prayer, and again, we're talking about praying, not simply reading prayers, which, again, I want to make clear, is not to say that saying prayers is a bad thing, not at all. We have to be careful that as we say prayers, when we're praying devotional prayers like the rosary, which we should pray, the litanies and all the other things that we might have, the chaplet, we got to be careful that those don't become merely rote for us. That's a danger. It's a constant danger. We know it so well that we can just say these prayers without really thinking about them. But that doesn't mean that you throw them out. Jesus prays rote prayers all the time. He prays the Psalms repeatedly. So just because they can become rote doesn't mean that they need to be. But someone who has genuinely prayed, who has encountered the living God, however briefly, doesn't mean it had to be for a prolonged time, instantly knows, I just met someone unlike anyone else I've ever met. And there should be an attraction there. In the midst of, and despite the fact that there are so many possible hindrances and pitfalls that keep us from praying. Why do we pray? Pretty simply, because we're made for it. You and I were made for communion with God. To be in communion with God means to be in relationship with Him. And the only way I think I know how to explain this is to think about a friendship that you have in your own life and how much it means to you. Those of you who are married, how much your husband or your wife means to you. You know, how much your best friend means to you. How much a child means to you. And in the same way as maybe before you met that person, you couldn't have imagined that you were alone or that you needed anything. Once you did meet that person, you don't remember how you lived life because everything's changed now. Having met this one person who has, in the process of you giving yourself to the person in friendship, you've actually gained something. You've grown by giving. That's how relationships and love works. Just as that kind of a relationship that we have in our own life and a human level kind of augments our own sense of happiness, so we have to then use that to apply it to, okay, then what would it mean if I had that kind of a relationship with God? Because that's what God's offering me. And with all the human relationships that we have, as great as they are, and as much as God made us for that, he made us for friendship, not just with him, but with each other. The challenge with a human friendship is I can never really adequately communicate to you what's inside, particularly a challenge in marriage. Marriage does two things simultaneously that seem to be at odds with each other. It satisfies you, and it leaves you wanting more. Satisfies you because here's somebody to whom I can give myself and who is giving themselves to me, and so we've entered into this communion, and yet, even in the process of giving myself, there's something in me that I can't give because I don't even know how to express it. And if I tried to, it would sound trite or corny. With God, that's not an issue because I don't need words. Not that I don't use words when I pray, but you don't need words in a relationship with God. There is no barrier. There is no failure to communicate, which makes the possibility anyway for the relationship to be absolutely unlike any other relationship that you and I have. So why pray? Because the hearts are restless. And what they're restless for is not a BMW. It's not a house up north. It's not a cruise around the world. It's not more money in the bank. As much as all those things might be entertaining and diverting and distracting, they won't quench the hunger. They can't work. And they breed boredom and addiction because there's never enough. So conscious that there is no other stream to drink from that will satisfy us, we pray, if you and I gain everything in the world, absolutely everything, and do not know God, do not begin to enter into a relationship with him, then we failed life. The point of life, the reason for which we were made, was to know God, to be loved by him, to love him, to serve our brothers and sisters. If I don't know him, regardless of how quote-unquote successful I am in the eyes of the world, I have failed life. That's the why. So when do we pray? I would suggest early. I mean early like when you get up. How many people here get up early in the morning to work out? In theory. January 1, I had it written down on paper, huh? January 3rd, I was kind of, I just won't eat the second bowl of ice cream or whatever. So a few of us get up early to work out, huh? A few of us get up early to kind of beat the rush into work so as to become, you know, noticed by our bosses or to look good in front of the people that we work for. All of us get up early or sacrifice time for something that we know is important. There's always time for what we love. I don't care how tired I'll be tonight and how much of the game I won't see, I will find out who won the Yankee game. You always find time for the things that you love in life. With that in mind, then, somehow we have to find a way to bump prayer to the top of the list, conscious that the reason for which I was made was to be in communion with God. We got people all around us in this culture who put us to shame by the way that they strive for the things of this world when you and I can be so complacent at times in developing our relationship with God. And I'm not saying you, I mean you and me. I am totally guilty of that. Even if the time I spend with the Lord is always there every day, it's not always as attentive as it could and should be. And so I'm constantly provoked by the people who I see running around chasing after things and the energy with which they pursue things or pursue degrees or pursue success or fame or to be in shape, all of which, while nothing wrong with in and of themselves, they aren't the answers, but they all kind of remind me how casually I can go about this most incredible of relationships that's being offered to me, if I would but make it a priority. Some of us get up early on Saturday mornings in the fall to go tailgating, or on the day after Thanksgiving to go shopping, to beat the rush. The other reason, though, that I think we need to pray early is if we put prayer off to the end of the day, it often becomes something like this. Oh, Lord, I'm really tired. Just want to thank you for the day, and I know you've been with me, and I'm sorry, and I'll talk to you tomorrow. And that's it. And he does. I mean, he understands that, and he's fine with that. But at the same time, it's kind of like another opportunity that was there to have a relationship with him and to grow with him went out the window. So even those of us who are night owls, it's dangerous to kind of push prayer off to the end. So I would encourage you, and I'll make some challenges to us all at the end, to try to get in the habit of praying early. Where do you pray? Well, you can pray anywhere. The world is God's cathedral. The whole world is his cathedral. So you can pray outside, you can pray in the car, although praying in the car doesn't really lend itself to contemplative prayer, especially in Michigan during construction season. Praying in the car, I think, lends itself to praying the rosary and things like that, or listening to Catholic radio, or some other things that we've got. But you can pray anywhere, certainly. But at the same time, it is most significant for us to really understand that there is something essentially different about praying in front of Jesus in the tabernacle or when he's exposed in the Blessed Sacrament on the altar. This is, some of us may not have realized, but beginning last week on October 1st, last Friday, this is in the church a year set aside in honor of the Eucharist. And in that regard, it is a year of tremendous grace for us as Catholics. I mean, tremendous grace. And the Holy Father has dedicated this year to our Lord in the Blessed Sacrament so that you and I would do a number of things. One, really grow in our understanding of the Lord present there, because according to what polls you read, there's a number of Catholics who seem not to really understand that Jesus is body, blood, soul, and divinity present in the Blessed Sacrament. It's not an image. It's not a symbol. As Flannery O'Connor said, if it's just a symbol, then the hell with it. Flannery O'Connor was a very devout Catholic, for those of us who may not recognize her name. It is truly Jesus' present body, blood, soul, and divinity, which doesn't mean he isn't present anywhere else. It does mean that he's present there in a unique way. So, if I know that, and I have the opportunity to go down the street to pray in the church, or on my way home from work, or on my way into work, and I understand who's really there, the King of all the universe, waiting to greet us, and to bestow his love upon us, and to call us into a richer communion, then it would at least be reasonable to think that I should spend time there. We'll say more about that at the end. So you can pray anywhere, and we should pray anywhere and everywhere and all the time, in a certain sense. But there's something about spending time or wasting time with God in a unique way in the presence of the Blessed Sacrament. So what do you do when you pray? These sound basic, but all we're trying to do right now is just to lay something of a foundation, make sure for those of us who maybe the Lord's invited here tonight, who are being called for the very first time to begin a life of prayer. I mean, a real life of prayer. Say some basic things upon which we can build and discuss. First of all, what not to do in prayer. Don't say the same thing every day. Do you know anybody in your life who is absolutely predictable? The moment they walk into your office, you know, I'm going to hear this, this, this, this, this. I know people like that. I don't work with any of them, thankfully. But since there's a few here. We all know people like that. The moment you see them, you go, oh, no. Why, oh, no? Well, because I know all they're going to do is they're going to say the same thing. Which makes me wonder, gosh, I wonder if that's what God does when I wake up in the morning and start talking to him. Oh, it's Ricardo again, for crying out loud. All he wants is, na, na, na, na, na. So don't say the same thing every time. Just like you don't hopefully say the same thing all the time with your friend. I'll give you five things. We can do a lot of different things, but five things that we should do when we pray. First, praise. Praise God for who he is. Even before we do the next thing, which is to thank him for what he's done, we should praise him for who he is. God is deserving of our praise. And if we're ever stuck on how to do that, the Psalms is a great place to turn. Psalms are those prayers of the Jews that Jesus would have read over and over again and have become our prayers as Christians, huh? The praise of God. Psalms encompass every human emotion and experience in life. Great joy, tremendous lows. Great sorrow, great confusion. Great gratitude, great happiness. So the first thing that I would suggest we do is praise God for who he is. The second thing then is to thank him. It's a great habit to get into each day to thank him for something like 10 things you want to be grateful for. Someone once said that gratefulness is the heart of prayer. Probably another good expression worth remembering. Many of us never thank each other. We're quick to be critical. We're quick to critique. We're quick to find fault. Very few of us really go out of our way to thank another person or to acknowledge the goodness that we see in them, but with God, who often we can take for granted. So maybe one of the exercises we can do tonight before we go to bed is just write down or say to him 10 things you're thankful for and let him hear your gratitude. Let him hear my gratitude. Third thing is petition, or praying on behalf of others and behalf of the needs of those in our family, in our parish, in the country, in the world, wherever we are. Confident that Jesus' words in the gospel were real words, huh? Ask, seek, knock. He who asks receives. He who seeks finds. He who knocks, the door is opened. So we want to take him up on that. He doesn't always answer in the way that we would want, but he always answers. And he always answers in the way that is in fact best, even if we don't understand it. So we go to him with great trust on behalf of those in our lives whom we love, or on behalf of our enemies, on behalf of those we don't understand, on behalf of challenging situations in our families, wherever. So the third thing is petition. Fourth thing is to listen. There's two ways to do this. One is by praying with Scripture. We could say a lot more on that, but we'll leave that for another time. Every time I open up the Word of God, because it is the Word of God and it is alive and active, able to penetrate joint and marrow, every time I open the Word of God, He speaks to me. People often say, I never hear God talk. Then you're never reading the Bible. Because when I open the Scriptures, He's speaking to me. One of the things that's a good habit to get into is when you pray, is don't leave praying until you've gotten something from the Lord. Just say to Him, Lord, give me a thought for today. Some of us would never leave prayer, I know, because my connection out here, what's going on? I didn't pay my phone bill. But really, try it. Just say to Him, Lord, I ain't going anywhere until You give me something. And maybe it's Scripture. Maybe it's just something that triggers in your mind. Or it might be some other thought that comes into your mind. So the two ways that we can listen are either by praying with His Word or by just sitting in silence doing what I just suggested, which is, okay, Lord, say something to me. Go ahead. I dare You to tell me that You love me. Or if you really want Him to talk, try this. Lord, show me where I'm not living where I should be. And He will talk. I promise. And then the fifth thing to do in prayer, and this is, again, not exhaustive or exclusive, is just to rest with Him. One of my favorite images in Christian art is John resting up against the Lord in the Last Supper. I have a couple people in my life, not many, but a few, whom I can spend pretty much all night with doing absolutely nothing in their company and say to them at the end, that was a great time. Thanks. Just being in their presence. And hopefully you got someone like that in your life too. We could go to the dump for all I care and it would be just fine. Again, drawing on that experience that we have in our human relationships to understand that that is what it is that God's offering to us as well. So I can just spend time with Him doing nothing. Someone was once asked by another person who noticed that they used to spend prolonged periods of time each day in front of the Blessed Sacrament in church. And the person just asked him once, what do you do when you're there? And the person said, well, I look at him and he looks at me. And somehow that's enough. And that sounds really foreign to some of us. But if you put it in the context of love and a human relationship of love, that would instantly make sense. It's enough sometimes just to look the one you love in the eye and not have to say anything. In fact, to say anything would ruin it, so you don't. And contemplative prayer is something like a long, loving gaze at the Lord. To whom do we pray? It's important perhaps to remember that there's three different persons you can pray to. God is three persons, Father, Son, Holy Spirit. Maybe some of us have never prayed to anyone but God. And it's not like they're out there going, okay, who's He talking to? Who does she want? I don't know. This is yours. I'm not taking this. Look at the list I got. All three of those persons, huh, are inviting us into a relationship. And we are given the opportunity and the grace to know them all. And while we're given the grace to know them all, there's also something like a progression, huh? I mean, the Holy Spirit dwells in me and you by baptism. He dwells in us so that we would recognize Jesus for who He is and acclaim Him as Lord. And then Jesus points us to the Father. That's kind of the progression of this. At the same time, we're all called to have relationships with them all. And all three of them are lovers. One of the great expressions in the Book of Wisdom in the Old Testament is it describes God as the Lord and the lover of our souls. That's who God is. And in the display of love that we see in Jesus' self-offering on the cross, we see how reckless His love is and how incredible His desire is for us to know Him. Us, you and me, dust. Ashes, creatures, to know Him, and for His happiness to be ours. How long should we pray? Here's the challenge of the night. I won't ask you to raise your hand. I'll ask you to do it internally. How many people here pray more than or at least 30 minutes a day as a block? Don't raise your hand. Just pick your jaw up off the table again. How many people pray here 30 minutes a day in a block? If you don't, the challenge tonight is to begin. 30 minutes a day. Heck, Dave Pelz on the Golf Channel says, if I putt 10 minutes a day, my putting would be better. If putting is worth it, getting to know God is certainly worth it. 30 minutes a day. I will absolutely guarantee everybody here that if you begin to do that, your life will totally change. Particularly if you can find a way to spend 30 minutes a day in the presence of the Blessed Sacrament, whether it's exposed or in the tabernacle. It can't not work. It isn't magic, but it can't not work. I'll never forget an experience in one of the parishes I was serving in. We used to do a mass. We used to bill it as a healing mass. what's a healing mass, for crying out loud? Every mass is healing. How much more healing can it get? You feed on Jesus in the Blessed Sacrament, but nonetheless, we call them healing masses. And afterwards, we called them healing masses because afterwards, some of us would pray with people who had come to get prayed with for different needs. And so we'd pray with people afterwards, and mass would start like 7:30 in the evening. And by the time we got done praying with people, sometimes it'd be 11 o'clock, 11:30, midnight, which was not only a real inconvenience for me, who was sitting there praying with everybody, but even more so an inconvenience for the people who were waiting in line for, you know, 2.5 hours to get prayed with. So after 5 weeks of this or so, I thought, this is ridiculous. And I thought of the passage in the Old Testament when God says to Moses through his father-in-law, you know, what you're doing, this isn't right. You should appoint some other people to help shoulder the load with you. And reflecting upon that verse and reading something from an Irish nun whose name is Sister Breege McKenna, who heard the Lord say to her in one of her times of prayer, hey, Breege, there's too much you and not enough me. And the Lord said, stop pointing people to you and start pointing people to me, because you will disappoint them and I never will. And so she made a commitment at that time, she says, to really begin to speak more aggressively about our Lord and the Blessed Sacrament and some different things as well. So in doing this, I just decided, you know what, instead of getting together and praying with people for hours and hours after Mass, we're going to expose the Blessed Sacrament on the altar. And we're just going to invite anybody who wants to pray and to ask the Lord directly for the needs that you have to get healed. So I explained it to people. We set up a couple of little kneelers in front of the sanctuary. And the way it worked was, if I'm at the altar and this is the congregation out here, we had a set of kneelers here and we had a set of kneelers here. And then two kneelers right in front of the altar for people to get close if they wanted to. Mass ends, I go into the sacristy, I pull out the monstrance to put the Blessed Sacrament on. I had never led exposition in my life, meaning exposing the Blessed Sacrament and the monstrance. Never, ever. Been to it all the time, just never done it. Wasn't really sold on it, although I knew it was important. By the time I have the monstrance on the altar, there's about 12 people in the sanctuary. Kneeler, no kneeler, they don't care. By the time I get over to my kneeler over here, the sanctuary is mobbed. And people are just all over the floor, kneeling on marble, to be as close as they possibly can to our Lord and the Blessed Sacrament. And as I'm kneeling here, looking at the monstrance who's here and the people are where you are, it was as if Jesus, I'm now on the altar, Jesus, it was like he just appeared on the altar and he turned and he just looked at me and said, don't you see how easy this is? And he meant it. Don't you really see how easy this is? Put me out and I will work. I will change hearts. I will illumine minds. I will intoxicate them with who I am. And so one of the main responsibilities of a priest then, and of a deacon, and of a bishop, is just to increase the access people have to God, particularly in the sacraments. It's one of the reasons why we have increased opportunities for us at Anastasia every morning in between the masses for us to pray with the Lord exposed. And then we'll find times during the week, in the evening, and other times as well for people to come and pray. Eventually, it would be great to build a Blessed Sacrament chapel, like some churches have. We've got to pay off $1.8 million in debt, so if anybody's listening or here tonight and you'd like to make a check, I would be glad to take it so I can build my Blessed Sacrament chapel. St. Anastasia, A-N-A-S-T-A-S-I-A, 4571 John R., Troy, Michigan, 48085, anytime. So if you're not in the habit of praying 30 minutes a day, here's your New Year's resolution. The new year just began last Friday. It's the year of grace. It's the year of the Eucharist. The Holy Father is telling us this is a time of tremendous opportunity for all of us. Try to resolve that beginning tomorrow, you're going to waste 30 minutes a day with God. And dare him as you begin it. All right, Lord, you got all this life for me? Bring it on. I want life. And see what he does. Lastly, and then we'll get into some questions. Why can't I pray? And we can get into some further discussion on this. But obviously, even though we all know we want to pray, we know we should pray. That's why there's all these books out there. We find prayer, quite frankly, to be rather difficult, most of us. There's a couple of reasons for that, at least a couple that I want to call our attention to. First is sin. Dubé writes in his book, Pilgrims Pray, one prays as well as one lives, no better. Great truth. One prays as well as one lives. If I'm holding on to something in my life which I know is not pleasing to God, which I know is contrary to his will, it's hardly a shock that prayer is not exactly rich or that he seems absent. And so one of the things that sin does in our life is it blinds us, prevents us from being able to see and to hear. It deafens us as well to the voice of God. And yet he's always there. He's always calling back, huh? Always. Always welcoming home. He's never poked his head out from behind the confessional screen and went, huh, you again, huh? What'd you do now? So he's always calling back, so we should never be afraid of that. But sin keeps prayer from being what it is. One prays as well as one lives, no better. But two other things impact the way we pray, or our inability to pray, perhaps. One is the pace of life with which we live. There's another challenge. If you're in the habit of having the radio on before you go into Mass, end that. Pretty hard to be collected if on my way into a time where it's going to be very still and silent, I'm hearing noise. It's just like you come home from work, you've had a long day, you want to have a pretty serious discussion with your husband or your wife, and you know he's got the clicker in his hand watching SportsCenter, or she's doing something else, and you go, hey, wait, whoa, turn that off, will you? I'm listening to you. No, you're not listening to me. Turn that off. So it is with God sometimes. Some discussions and conversations can happen amongst a lot of noise, but some can't. And for the encounter that we're going to have in Mass in a particular way, or if we're on our way to spend our 30 minutes in prayer, it's worth kind of having a little lead-in time where I'm somewhat collected. So if our pace of life, again, thinking back to the Pope's words at the beginning, that the root of the culture of death is an inordinate preoccupation with efficiency, where can I slow down my life? I'm taking off Friday for Italy, and the point of this first pilgrimage that I'm leading with some folks is just to try to teach people how to live by taking them to a Mediterranean culture. A friend of mine once had some friends of his who went to Italy, Spain, and came back, and he asked him, so what'd you think? How'd you like it? It was the first time he'd ever been there. He said, oh, it was great. Food was awesome. Great people. Loved it. And then he says, but they were really lazy. And my other friend looks at him and says, well, maybe. But maybe they've never been anything but Catholic. And there's a lot of truth to that. They're in the habit of living life in a very different way than we are. And it's worth us learning from them the good things, anyway, that they have that they can offer us. They got some lousy things, too, they can teach us. So watch the pace of life. And then related to that, I already said this in essence, was just the noise that's in our life. Somehow we have to find time to make time for silence. We're just surrounded by stimuli. And prayer is not stimulating. In fact, if I'm going to prayer for a feeling or an experience, then I'm going to prayer to use God. So we have to be careful not to pray for the high we get. And we have to be careful not to stop praying when the high or the experience of God is not there. I mean, I pray every day for a prolonged amount of time, and I rarely feel anything. That has, in many ways, ended a long time ago in my life. I don't feel a whole lot from God anymore. I know He loves me. I know He speaks. He does speak to me. I don't feel much anymore. And if I had stopped and said, oh, there must be something wrong, I'm going to end this because I'm not feeling anything, then it would have been over. Most people stop praying precisely when there's an opportunity for prayer to become richest. Because now the feeling's no longer there. So now I'm not going for a high. I'm going because I know God is due this and because this is what I'm made for, to be in relationship. Just like our relationships with our best friends don't always give us a great feeling. Certainly our relationships in marriage don't always give us a great feeling. That doesn't mean love isn't there. You learn love most powerfully when the feelings have somewhat dried up or when they fluctuate and ebb and flow. All right, so let's use that as a starting board and we can get into any kind of comments or discussions that we might have. So we got the boom mic on its way out in the audience. Let's open it up to anything at all that we might have on prayer that can, or any comments on anything that I've said to get us going.
1: Father John, there are a few places around that have contemplative prayer groups. Do you think you might start one at St. Anastasia?
0: If someone would like to lead it. Actually, that's a good question. Let me say this. One of the things that we did, or that I did when I got to the parish, was just kind of host anybody and everybody who wanted to come in and talk for a half hour to introduce themselves to me and for me to kind of get to know them. And one of the things which was commonly brought up by people who came in was, you know, a lot of people came to Anastasia or to the parishes that we might belong to, which are like Anastasia, which are big because they were friendly and they were warm. So that's what attracted them. Then all of a sudden, because people got attracted to it, because it was friendly and it was warm, it got huge. Now you got this mega parish with 9,000 people in it, and the sense of intimacy isn't always there. And so one of the real helpful things that we can do as parishioners, wherever we are, is to take some initiative ourselves and just to get some people and to join like a home group, to form a home group. Form a study group. I know there's some people here in different ones who get together monthly or biweekly, depending upon your state of life and, you know, how old your kids are or how much time you've got. It greatly depends on how much time you can spend and things like this. But it would be a great thing for us to really contemplate how we can break up into smaller groups and to continue to get together and to pray. Even just this morning, there were a group of moms in the parish whose kids are all in school who decided they wanted to get together every week to pray. So they gathered for Mass, and they go off, and they spend some time sharing together, and they pray on behalf of their kids, they pray on behalf of themselves and their husbands and their families, and those kinds of things. So, I mean, hopefully we're at the point now where we don't feel like, I'm going to try and do what I can, and hopefully other priests will do what they can to take initiative to create opportunities for people to do things. But at the same time, none of us should ever hesitate to be able to come forward and say, hey, we would like to do this. Can we do this? So we got men's Bible studies at the parish. We got women's Bible studies at the parish. We got men's and women's Bible studies in the parish. A couple prayer series that's happening right now. That just bespeaks the hunger that people have to do things and to get together in smaller, more intimate settings. So feel free to take some initiative and do some of these things. So thanks for asking that.
2: I never hear any comment about the Angelus. We used to say the Angelus a lot.
0: What kind of comment would you like? It's certainly worth praying every day at noon, huh?
2: Right. But I don't think our young people know about it.
0: You're right. I would agree with that. I think it was something like an overreaction to only doing things from memory or rote. So we kind of threw out the Baltimore Catechism, and then we just replaced it with crocheting. Along the way, we think we threw out some great prayers, like the Angelus, even teaching children to pray the rosary. Heck, we got 5 new mysteries to learn now, which is great. A whole set of those formal prayers, which are very helpful in training somebody to know who God is, and in kind of teaching the mind and the mouth and the heart how to begin to speak to God. So those are things which I think in a particular way, not only do we need to do it in religious education, say, but more especially in the home, to just make those home traditions that, you know, on Saturdays or whatever, we pray the Angelus. On Thursdays in the home, we call to mind the Eucharist in a particular way because that's the day that our Lord instituted the Blessed Sacrament. Or on Friday, we call to mind his Passion. We've kind of thrown everything out, unfortunately, and we're left with goo. And the human heart wants something more substantial than goo. I thank you for asking the question, and I would encourage all of us, you know, to get in the habit, particularly if we've got kids or grandkids at home or who are regularly exposed to begin doing some of those things.
3: Father, I just wanted to ask, how come our children, mine in particular, go to private school, aren't trained with any reverent prayers after receiving the Eucharist? Because I think that's what I find the hardest time in training my kids where, well, my son is not as hard, but my daughter's like, she's done and she's done. It's like she wants to get up and flee the meal. She really doesn't know the importance of those prayers, and it's not something that I see being taught in the schools.
0: Yeah, well, again, I would agree with that, and I would challenge us as parents. Parents are the primary educators of our children, period, and especially in the ways of faith. Certainly not in your case, but children will typically do what they see their parents do. So if we look like something's really significantly happening after communion, hopefully they'll see that anyway, first of all, and then maybe at a certain age we can begin to express to them, this is what I'm doing, because I noticed that you don't seem to understand what to do after communion. Let me just, and then just like in as a discussion as a parent, particularly as they get to be a little bit older, let me tell you what I do after communion. And to say that, I find even just talking to adults, they have no sense that they're supposed to do anything after communion.
3: Well, that's what I wanted to address, is that it took me a long time to even figure out, like, it tended to be more like an on-your-own thing. There wasn't even a learned prayer. There wasn't even anything to get you focused on, okay, where do I begin here?
0: Right.
3: That it took me way past college to figure out, okay, I should be spending a little bit more time than, thank you, God. You know, this is great.
0: Right, although that's a start.
3: Right, and also, you know, you always learn the intercessory. Well, this is a great time to be asking for things too, but more to be focusing on the thankfulness of the sacrament. And even in the religion books, I don't remember ever learning anything about being thankful other than just saying thank you.
0: No, you had the
3: and it makes it very brief. That's 2 words, you know, and you're done.
0: Yeah, we didn't learn anything.
3: No.
0: I mean, we learned nothing. One of the things that you might want to do is get home and get online and look at, if you don't have a daily missal, I don't know if the Magnificat has the prayers after communion, prayers to say after communion. That might be a good place. The Magnificat is a great little monthly, it's kind of an abbreviated version of the Divine Office, which priests and religious pray. If you'd like more information on that, you can do a little search online. It's just the Magnificat. Or you can get online and look up prayers after communion and print some of those out. Just take them with you to communion. There's one by St. Thomas Aquinas. There's one by, I think it's Bonaventure. I can't remember all the prayers in the Missal after communion. There's some really beautiful, powerful prayers that help us and train us to really give thanks to God in a way that he's fitting for the incredible gift that we've received. So we need to take the initiative ourselves as parents. I take it as a good reproach for us, again, in religious education to make sure that we're teaching basics. That's one of the things Father Jim and I are particularly trying to do. Go back to some basics, conscious that he and I went to school where you went to school and we didn't get any basics.
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0: Hi, this is John. I know a kid's voice really sticks out on the radio, but it's okay to stand out. As Catholics, we shouldn't be afraid to stand out. We ought to do what's right, even if it makes us a little different from other people. 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
10: This is Hope Ryan from Morning Light, and this is some important information about Prop 1. Prop 1 is a ballot initiative that all Idahoans will be voting on November 3rd. Healthcare and privacy is in the title of this measure, and you should wonder what that means. Everything listed in this bill regarding healthcare is currently legal and accessible in Idaho, except abortion. This bill could also encourage transgender medicine and sterilizations in Idaho under the notion of healthcare privacy. Know that abortion is on the ballot. Early voting in some counties begins October 13th. Have you been getting postcards in the mail, emails, social media posts? If you vote early, it's locked in and money won't be spent on mailings and social media to sway your vote. And that money can go to those who are unsure how they will vote. Vote no on Prop 1.
11: How is the priestly prayer of Jesus unique in the economy of salvation? According to the Catholic Catechism, it is unique because it reveals the ever-present prayer of Jesus and at the same time contains what Jesus teaches us about our prayer to our Father. As Jesus fulfills his Father's plan of love, he gives us a glimpse of the depth of his filial prayer when he agonizes in the garden, "Abba, not my will, but thine." His last words on the cross exhibit prayer and gift of self as one when he

0: Catholic Church is not all what people say it is. I mean, it's completely different. There's so many stereotypes. It's very possible to know the Lord, and it's very possible to have a relationship with God in the Catholic Church. I believe I was born into the Catholic Church, and that's where I belong.
1: If you've been away from the Catholic Church, visit CatholicsComeHome.org.
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4: The Chaplet of Divine Mercy.
5: In the name of the Father, and of the Son, and of the Holy Spirit. Amen.
6: You expired, Jesus, but the source of life gushed forth for souls, and the ocean of mercy opened up for the whole world. O fount of life, unfathomable divine mercy, envelop the whole world and empty yourself out upon us.
4: O blood and water, which gush forth from the heart of Jesus as a fountain of mercy for us, I trust in you. O blood and water, which gush forth from the heart of Jesus as a fountain of mercy for us, I trust in you. O blood and water, which gush forth from the heart of Jesus as a fountain of mercy for us, I trust in you.
6: Our Father, who art in heaven, hallowed be thy name. Thy kingdom come. Thy will be done.
4: And forgive us our trespasses, as we forgive those who trespass against us. And lead us not into temptation, but deliver us from evil. Amen.
6: Hail Mary, full of grace, the Lord is with you. Blessed are you among women, and blessed is the fruit of your womb, Jesus.
4: Holy Mary, Mother of God, pray for us sinners now and at the hour of our death. Amen.
6: I believe in God, the Father Almighty, creator of heaven and earth, and in Jesus Christ, his only Son, our Lord, who was conceived by the Holy Spirit, born of the Virgin Mary, suffered under Pontius Pilate, was crucified, died, and was buried. He descended into hell. On the third day, he rose again from the dead. He ascended into heaven and is seated at the right hand of God the Father Almighty. From there, he will come to judge the living and the dead.
4: I believe in the Holy Spirit, the Holy Catholic Church, the communion of saints, the forgiveness of sins, the resurrection of the body, and life everlasting. Amen.
6: Eternal Father, I offer you the body and blood, soul and divinity of your dearly beloved Son, our Lord Jesus Christ, in atonement for our sins and those of the whole world. For the sake of his sorrowful passion,
4: have mercy on us and on the whole world.
6: For the sake of his sorrowful passion,
4: have mercy on us and on the whole world.
6: For the sake of his sorrowful passion,
4: have mercy on us and on the whole world.
6: For the sake of his sorrowful passion,
4: have mercy on us and on the whole world.
6: For the sake of his sorrowful passion,
4: have mercy on us and on the whole world.
6: For the sake of his sorrowful passion,
4: have mercy on us and on the whole world.
6: For the sake of his sorrowful passion,
4: have mercy on us and on the whole world.
6: For the sake of his sorrowful passion,
4: have mercy on us and on the whole world.
6: For the sake of his sorrowful passion,
4: have mercy on us and on the whole world.
6: For the sake of his sorrowful passion,
4: have mercy on us and on the whole world.
6: Eternal Father, I offer you the body and blood, soul and divinity of your dearly beloved Son, our Lord Jesus Christ, in atonement for our sins and those of the whole world. For the sake of his sorrowful passion,
4: have mercy on us and on the whole world.
6: For the sake of his sorrowful passion,
4: have mercy on us and on the whole world.
6: For the sake of his sorrowful passion,
4: have mercy on us and on the whole world.
6: For the sake of his sorrowful passion,
4: have mercy on us and on the whole world.
6: For the sake of his sorrowful passion,
4: have mercy on us and on the whole world.
6: For the sake of his sorrowful passion,
4: have mercy on us and on the whole world.
6: For the sake of his sorrowful passion,
4: have mercy on us and on the whole world.
6: For the sake of his sorrowful passion,
4: have mercy on us and on the whole world.
6: For the sake of his sorrowful passion,
4: have mercy on us and on the whole world.
6: For the sake of his sorrowful passion,
4: have mercy on us and on the whole world.
6: Eternal Father, I offer you the body and blood, soul and divinity of your dearly beloved Son, our Lord Jesus Christ, in atonement for our sins and those of the whole world. For the sake of his sorrowful passion,
4: have mercy on us and on the whole world.
6: For the sake of his sorrowful passion,
4: have mercy on us and on the whole world.
6: For the sake of his sorrowful passion,
4: have mercy on us and on the whole world.
6: For the sake of his sorrowful

0: sorrowful passion,
1: have mercy on us and on the whole world.
0: For the sake of his sorrowful passion,
1: have mercy on us and on the whole world.
0: For the sake of his sorrowful passion,
1: have mercy on us and on the whole world.
0: For the sake of his sorrowful passion,
1: have mercy on us and on the whole world.
0: For the sake of his sorrowful passion,
1: have mercy on us and on the whole world.
0: For the sake of his sorrowful passion,
1: have mercy on us and on the whole world.
0: For the sake of his sorrowful passion,
1: have mercy on us and on the whole world.
0: Eternal Father, I offer you the body and blood, soul and divinity of your dearly beloved Son, our Lord Jesus Christ, in atonement for our sins and those of the whole world. For the sake of his sorrowful passion,
1: have mercy on us and on the whole world.
0: For the sake of his sorrowful passion,
1: have mercy on us and on the whole world.
0: For the sake of his sorrowful passion,
1: have mercy on us and on the whole world.
0: For the sake of his sorrowful passion,
1: have mercy on us and on the whole world.
0: For the sake of his sorrowful passion,
1: have mercy on us and on the whole world.
0: For the sake of his sorrowful passion,
1: have mercy on us and on the whole world.
0: For the sake of his sorrowful passion,
1: have mercy on us and on the whole world.
0: For the sake of his sorrowful passion,
1: have mercy on us and on the whole world.
0: For the sake of his sorrowful passion,
1: have mercy on us and on the whole world.
0: For the sake of his sorrowful passion,
1: have mercy on us and on the whole world.
0: Eternal Father, I offer you the body and blood, soul and divinity of your dearly beloved Son, our Lord Jesus Christ, in atonement for our sins and those of the whole world. For the sake of his sorrowful passion,
1: have mercy on us and on the whole world.
0: For the sake of his sorrowful passion,
1: have mercy on us and on the whole world.
0: For the sake of his sorrowful passion,
1: have mercy on us and on the whole world.
0: For the sake of his sorrowful passion,
1: have mercy on us and on the whole world.
0: For the sake of his sorrowful passion,
1: have mercy on us and on the whole world.
0: For the sake of his sorrowful passion,
1: have mercy on us and on the whole world.
0: For the sake of his sorrowful passion,
1: have mercy on us and on the whole world.
0: For the sake of his sorrowful passion,
1: have mercy on us and on the whole world.
0: For the sake of his sorrowful passion,
1: have mercy on us and on the whole world.
0: For the sake of his sorrowful passion,
1: have mercy on us and on the whole world. Holy God,
0: holy mighty one,
1: holy immortal one, have mercy on us and on the whole world. Holy God,
0: holy mighty one,
1: holy immortal one, have mercy on us and on the whole world. Holy God,
0: holy mighty one,
1: holy immortal one, have mercy on us and on the whole world.
0: Eternal God, in whom mercy is endless and the treasury of compassion inexhaustible, look kindly upon us and increase your mercy in us, that in difficult moments we might not despair nor become despondent, but with great confidence submit ourselves to your holy will, which is love and mercy itself.
1: In the name of the Father, and of the Son, and of the Holy Spirit. Amen.
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1: Welcome, friends. This is Peter Herbeck, your host, and this week we're talking about the fruits of the Spirit, the joy of the Lord, the new life we have in the Holy Spirit. I want to touch on some of the passages we're given at Mass this week. And today, for example, opening lines from the first reading from St. Paul. For freedom, Christ has set us free. Stand fast, therefore, and do not submit again to the yoke of slavery. Do not submit again to the yoke of slavery. What does he mean? Well, we were slaves to sin. We were captives. Again, I mentioned yesterday, if you didn't have a chance, actually yesterday, to listen to the program, I encourage you to go to our website at renewalministries.net. You can hear the program there, or you can just type in Renewal Ministries podcast, or you can go to Ave Maria Radio and hear it there. But the focus yesterday was on faith, hope, and love, in the gifts that we've been given in the Holy Spirit, and the extraordinary value of our lives and what God has done in us. I wanted to build on that this week, just because over the last week I talked about the end time trial, the battle between the kingdoms, what Jesus had taught the apostles and what's been passed on to us, you know, by the church, that the church is going to live through at times very serious trials, and there will be a final trial and a final battle. The devil's last attempt to destroy the church, that will happen. It's going to happen. What I mean by that, he's going to try. He can't. But there will be a lot of casualties and it'll be intense. But what the Lord wants us to know and to understand, that everything is in his hands, and that if we're living in him and we die in him, we're going to enter into everything that he's won for us, and that cannot be taken away. It cannot be taken away. And living in faith, hope, and love, as I was talking about yesterday, helps the fruits of the Holy Spirit flourish in us. What are the fruits? We're going to look at these tomorrow in more detail, where St. Paul, in his letter to the Galatians, one of the letters that's being looked at here, passages at Mass are coming from Galatians this week, and he's saying love, joy, peace, patience, kindness, goodness, gentleness. These fruits of the Spirit is what the Lord is producing in each and every one of us, even in the midst of whatever trial might come our way. I mean, think about it this way. Jesus said, in so many words, there will be a battle, a spiritual battle, that his people will fight until he comes again. Period. The Catechism speaks about it clearly. The Word of God speaks about it very clearly. And we'll have to struggle. We'll have to battle. We'll have to toil. We'll fall. We'll get up. Our sins will be forgiven. We'll move ahead. We walk in this reality of a fallen, rebellious world. And it won't go away until he comes finally again the second time to set all things right. And he will do that. But it'll never be heaven on earth here. And we will never be without the trials and the battles that we have to engage. That's a fact. But what we see in Jesus, what we see in the apostles, the fathers of the church, the saints, what they teach us is, this world has no power over us ultimately from becoming everything the Lord wants us to be and to begin to inherit the promises of God we see in the saints. And what we see is the growth of the fruitfulness in them. Remember, Jesus said to us in John 15 and other places, if you abide in me, you'll bear much fruit. What's the fruit that he's talking about? Well, it certainly includes the fruits of the Holy Spirit, which is really what flows from his person. That's who he is. Jesus full of love, patience, kindness, goodness, gentleness. This is what characterizes the King, the Lord, our Savior. And he's reproducing this in us. That's the Father's purpose, to save us from our death-directed destiny, the darkness, the slavery to sin, the slavery to rebellion, self-hatred, all the stuff that Paul will actually talk about in Galatians. Maybe we'll look at it a little bit tomorrow. We're being transformed. We're moving from that state of death-directedness, of slavery to sin, and we're moving into freedom, what Paul's talking about here today. For freedom, Christ has set us free. Stand fast, therefore. I mean, hold your ground. Don't give up. He's saying it to people in his day, and he's saying it to us today. This is a living word that applies to each and every one of us. The baptized have been brought into the freedom of Jesus Christ and the freedom of the sons and daughters of God. That is, we're no longer under slavery to sin. It does not have dominion over us anymore, and we're no longer under condemnation. Even if we fall and we receive the sacrament of reconciliation and our sins are forgiven, we're sincere, we are set free. The devil cannot claim us. Now, if we commit mortal sin and we walk in it and we don't repent of it sincerely, then we're in trouble. Then we come back into that position of slavery because we've given up the freedom that belongs to us. The Lord's given us everything we need, brothers and sisters, to walk in freedom. And that freedom means, first of all, loving the Lord your God with all your heart, soul, mind, and strength, and to love your neighbors yourself. This is what Jesus, above all things, I believe, wants to teach us. This is the transformation that happens from a heart that's got really mixed love, kind of worldly love, some positive, it's got selfishness, it's got fixed on itself, wanting everything to come to me. I'm worried, preoccupied all the time if I'm loved enough and recognized enough and all the fallen stuff that's in there. And the ego, power of the ego, the pride, that dominion of power is being destroyed and broken, disarmed, and really pushed out, destroyed by the presence of the Holy Spirit within us. I mean, this is real. This is not just a theological thought. Jesus, in our baptism and confirmation, he has given us a share in his victorious life. And when he calls us to abide in him, and he's saying, if you do this, you will bear this fruit, beginning with love of God with all your heart, soul, mind, and strength, and the fruits of the Spirit, other kinds of fruits. It'll happen because he knows what he's given you. He knows what's within you. He knows the power that's at work in you. The Holy Spirit, the third person of the Trinity. You are united to Christ's body. You're on your way to ultimate glory, but you're actually participating in experiencing the glory, which is what? The work of Jesus. It is the Holy Spirit. The glory of God is upon you. The glory of God is within you. The devil's going to try to do, he can't take that away from you unless he can deceive you. What did I say yesterday? Jesus warned the apostles before he told them about the end time trial in particular that was unfolding. He said, be careful, don't be led astray. Worry about the devil's, be attentive to the devil's strategy to deceive you, to cause you to be tempted to not believe what you've been given, to lose faith, hope, love. He can't do anything to us if we're walking in this. And he has no more claim over us. But that's precisely what he's fighting for. So Paul is talking to the Galatians and he's saying, he's reminding them, it's for freedom that Christ has set us free. It's freedom from death, the power of death, ultimately, the freedom from the power of sin, freedom from the power of the world, freedom from the power of the flesh that's at work within us. That we were born into that ego again, that self-centeredness, that I'm the center of all reality, and then having to, you know, lust of the eyes, lust of the flesh, the pride of life, as we've talked about many times, and the beloved Apostle John taught about so beautifully. The Lord heals the soul. The Lord gives us, through the grace of the Holy Spirit, a capacity to overcome those drives and those powers that had enslaved us with our darkened mind. So the freedom we're given is there. And so if we have personal responsibility, that's why Paul says, stand fast, therefore. These realities have happened in you. This is the grace you've been given. But with your freedom, the new freedom that you've been given in particular, and the personal responsibility you have to stand. You have to do battle. You have to keep hold of what you've been given and cooperate with the work of the Lord that's in you. That's back to, you know, Jesus' words about abiding. Abiding is believing, first of all that I'm describing here, what you've been given, knowing that the person of the Holy Spirit, the life of the Trinity is in you, Holy Spirit, the life of the Trinity is in you, and that you're united and God is speaking to your heart and God is giving you grace, the grace of the sacraments and the Word of God and the life that's there, that's all there to pay attention to it, to pay attention to God's Word, to live in conversation with Him, to start putting things in right priority, to stop putting idols in the first place, to stop being preoccupied and running after everything the world says is absolutely cool and makes you somebody and you can't miss out on this, that, or the other thing, and start becoming, living like the saints. And look how they live. Their lives are so important for us to reflect on because they got free of the bondages, the false order of priority and of value that's in the world. And it all got turned on its head because they began to listen to the presence and power of the Holy Spirit. They were yielded to the Holy Spirit. And they kept saying yes. And they sold, you know, the whole field to buy the treasure, as Jesus said. They found that pearl of great price. And they said, this is what I want. I'm going all in, even in my weakness. I'm not going to let my stumbling hold me back. If I stumble and fall, I'm going right back to confession. I'm going right to good spiritual direction. I'm taking up the Word of God. I'm getting fellowship with other Christians. I'm coming alive in my identity as a Christian and as a disciple of Jesus. And I'm going to just keep saying yes. So the freedom that Jesus won for me, if you ever wonder what that's all about, meditate on His passion, death, resurrection, and His ascension into glory. He swallowed up death in victory, the great enemy of the human race. No power was strong enough, no temptations, he did not have in His flesh the fallen human flesh. He never sinned. Like Our Lady, she was preserved from that original sin, so she was not trapped in that. The Lord God the Father preserved her for her mission and her purpose. But now we are in a place of having been born again by water and the Spirit. And so this new freedom that Paul is talking about requires vigilance on our part. Because if we start falling asleep and the world starts tasting pretty good again, and we start walking in the twilight, one foot in the world, one foot in the kingdom, what's going to happen, we're going to lose ground. This is why Jesus says, why the book of Revelation said, if you're in the twilight and you're double-minded, this is a situation that brings tremendous sadness to the Lord. It makes Him sick, actually. It says it makes Him want to vomit because that lukewarmness is a terrible place to be. You're moving in the wrong direction. You're not standing in the freedom that belongs to you. You're not being vigilant. It's not the first thing in your life anymore. That's what the devil wants to do. That's his deception. Step by step, he deploys his demons. He deploys them to find our weaknesses, to circle us. And where is the place that they can start poking at? Where is the place they can start whispering to get you and I to move to a siren song that's going to lead us back into slavery? Let's be alert. Let's be clear-headed. Let's begin our day. Let's end our day. Let's walk in every day alert to the presence and power of the Holy Spirit, knowing who we are, children of God, in His body, in the church, fully equipped for the fight we're facing. God bless you.
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0: The Sorrowful Mysteries of the Holy Rosary with Mother Angelica and the nuns of Our Lady of the Angels Monastery.
1: In the name of the Father, and of the Son, and of the Holy Spirit.
2: Amen.
1: I believe in God, the Father Almighty, Creator of heaven and earth, and in Jesus Christ, His only Son, our Lord, who was conceived by the Holy Spirit, born of the Virgin Mary, suffered under Pontius Pilate, was crucified, died, and was buried. He descended into hell. The third day He rose again from the dead. He ascended into heaven and sits at the right hand of God, the Father Almighty, from whence He shall come to judge the living and the dead. Father, who art in heaven, hallowed be thy name. Thy kingdom come, thy will be done on earth as it is in heaven.
2: Give us this day our daily bread, and forgive us our trespasses, as we forgive those who trespass against us. And lead us not into temptation, but deliver us from evil. Amen.
1: Hail Mary, full of grace, the Lord is with thee. Blessed art thou among women, and blessed is the fruit of thy womb, Jesus.
2: Holy Mary, Mother of God, pray for us sinners now and at the hour of our death. Amen.
1: Hail Mary, full of grace, the Lord is with thee. Blessed art thou among women, and blessed is the fruit of thy womb, Jesus.
2: Holy Mary, Mother of God, pray for us sinners now.
1: Hail Mary, full of grace, the Lord is with thee. Blessed art thou amongst women, and blessed is the fruit of thy womb, Jesus.
2: Holy Mary, Mother of God, pray for us sinners now and at the hour of our death. Amen.
1: Glory be to the Father, and to the Son, and to the Holy Spirit.
2: As it was in the beginning, is now, and ever shall be, world without end.
1: The first sorrowful mystery, the agony in the garden.
3: Dear Jesus, your example of resignation, acceptance, and love makes us realize that the Father has our lives in His hands, and nothing happens to us that is not for our good.
1: Our Father, who art in heaven, hallowed be thy name. Thy kingdom come, thy will be done on earth as it is in heaven.
2: Give us this day our daily bread, and forgive us our trespasses, as we forgive those who trespass against us. And lead us not into temptation, but deliver us from evil. Amen.
1: Hail Mary, full of grace, the Lord is with thee. Blessed art thou among women, and blessed is the fruit of thy womb, Jesus.
2: Holy Mary, Mother of God, pray for us sinners now and at the hour of our death. Amen.
1: Hail Mary, full of grace, the Lord is with thee. Blessed art thou amongst women, and blessed is the fruit of thy womb, Jesus.
2: Holy Mary, Mother of God, pray for us sinners now and at the hour of our death. Amen.
1: Hail Mary, full of grace, the Lord is with thee. Blessed art thou among women, and blessed is the fruit of thy womb, Jesus.
2: Holy Mary, Mother of God, pray for us sinners now and at the hour of our death. Amen.
1: Hail Mary, full of grace, the Lord is with thee. Blessed art thou amongst women, and blessed is the fruit of thy womb, Jesus.
2: Holy Mary, Mother of God, pray for us sinners, now and at the hour of our death. Amen.
1: Hail Mary, full of grace, the Lord is with thee. Blessed art thou among women, and blessed is the fruit of thy womb, Jesus.
2: Holy Mary, Mother of God, pray for us sinners now and at the hour of our death. Amen.
1: Hail Mary, full of grace, the Lord is with thee. Blessed art thou amongst women, and blessed is the fruit of thy womb, Jesus.
2: Holy

0: And blessed is the fruit of thy womb, Jesus.
1: Holy Mary, Mother of God, pray for us sinners now and at the hour of our death. Amen.
0: Hail Mary, full of grace, the Lord is with thee. Blessed art thou amongst women, and blessed is the fruit of thy womb, Jesus.
1: Holy Mary, Mother of God, pray for us sinners now and at the hour of our death. Amen.
0: Hail Mary, full of grace, the Lord is with thee. Blessed art thou among women, and blessed is the fruit of thy womb, Jesus.
1: Holy Mary, Mother of God, pray for us sinners now and at the hour of our death. Amen.
0: Hail Mary, full of grace, the Lord is with thee. Blessed art thou among women, and blessed is the fruit of thy womb, Jesus.
1: Holy Mary, Mother of God, pray for us sinners, now and at the hour of our death. Amen.
0: Glory be to the Father, and to the Son, and to the Holy Spirit.
1: As it was in the beginning, is now, and ever shall be, world without end. Amen.
0: O my Jesus,
1: forgive us our sins, save us from the fires of hell, and lead all souls to heaven, especially those in most need of your mercy.
0: The second sorrowful mystery, the scourging at the pillar.
2: Dear Jesus, this incident was not only painful, but humiliating. Each stroke of the whip made you wince with pain, and the gaze of the onlookers made you feel like a worm and no man.
0: Our Father, who art in heaven, hallowed be thy name, thy kingdom come, thy will be done on earth as it is in heaven.
1: Give us this day our daily bread, and forgive us our trespasses, as we forgive those who trespass against us, and lead us not into temptation, but deliver us from evil.
0: Hail Mary, full of grace, the Lord is with thee. Blessed art thou among women, and blessed is the fruit of thy womb, Jesus.
1: Holy Mary, Mother of God, pray for us sinners now and at the hour of our death. Amen.
0: Hail Mary, full of grace, the Lord is with thee. Blessed art thou among women, and blessed is the fruit of thy womb, Jesus.
1: Holy Mary, Mother of God, pray for us sinners now and at the hour of our death. Amen.
0: Hail Mary, full of grace, the Lord is with thee. Blessed art thou among women, and blessed is the fruit of thy womb, Jesus.
1: Holy Mary, Mother of God, pray for us sinners now and at the hour of our death. Amen.
0: Hail Mary, full of grace, the Lord is with thee. Blessed art thou among women, and blessed is the fruit of thy womb, Jesus.
1: Holy Mary, Mother of God, pray for us sinners.

0: And blessed is the fruit of thy womb, Jesus.
1: Holy Mary, Mother of God, pray for us sinners now and at the hour of our death. Amen.
0: Hail Mary, full of grace, the Lord is with thee. Blessed art thou amongst women, and blessed is the fruit of thy womb, Jesus.
1: Holy Mary, Mother of God, pray for us sinners now and at the hour of our death. Amen.
0: Hail Mary, full of grace, the Lord is with thee. Blessed art thou amongst women, and blessed is the fruit of thy womb, Jesus.
1: Holy Mary, Mother of God, pray for us sinners now and at the hour of our death. Amen.
0: Hail Mary, full of grace, the Lord is with thee. Blessed art thou among women, and blessed is the fruit of thy womb, Jesus.
1: Amen.

0: Blessed art thou amongst women, and blessed is the fruit of thy womb, Jesus.
1: Holy Mary, Mother of God, pray for us sinners now and at the hour of our death. Amen.
0: Hail Mary, full of grace, the Lord is with thee. Blessed art thou amongst women, and blessed is the fruit of thy womb, Jesus.
1: Holy Mary, Mother of God, pray for us sinners now and at the hour of our death. Amen.
0: Glory be to the Father, and to the Son, and to the Holy Spirit.
1: As it was in the beginning, is now, and ever shall be, world without end. Amen.
0: O my Jesus,
1: forgive us our sins, save us from the fires of hell, lead all souls to heaven, especially those who most need thy mercy.
0: The third sorrowful mystery, the crowning with thorns.
2: Dear Jesus, our lack of confidence in your mercy and the lukewarmness of our love braided the crown of thorns, this instrument of torture, into a wreath of unspeakable pain.
0: Our Father, who art in heaven, hallowed be thy name. Thy kingdom come, thy will be done on earth as it is in heaven.
1: Give us this day our daily bread, and forgive us our trespasses, as we forgive those who trespass against us. And lead us not into temptation, but deliver us from evil. Amen.
0: Hail Mary, full of grace, the Lord is with thee. Blessed art thou among women, and blessed is the fruit of thy womb, Jesus.
1: Holy Mary, Mother of God, pray for us sinners now and at the hour of our death. Amen.
0: Hail Mary, full of grace, the Lord is with thee. Blessed art thou amongst women, and blessed is the fruit of thy womb, Jesus.
1: Holy

0: Blessed art thou amongst women, and blessed is the fruit of thy womb, Jesus.
1: Holy Mary, Mother of God, pray for us sinners now and at the hour of our death. Amen.
0: Hail Mary, full of grace, the Lord is with thee. Blessed art thou among women, and blessed is the fruit of thy womb, Jesus.
1: Holy Mary, Mother of God, pray for us sinners now and at the hour of our death. Amen.
0: Hail Mary, full of grace, the Lord is with thee. Blessed art thou among women, and blessed is the fruit of thy womb, Jesus.
1: Amen.

0: Blessed art thou amongst women, and blessed is the fruit of thy womb, Jesus.
1: Holy Mary, Mother of God, pray for us sinners now and at the hour of our death. Amen.
0: Hail Mary, full of grace, the Lord is with thee. Blessed art thou amongst women, and blessed is the fruit of thy womb, Jesus.
1: Holy Mary, Mother of God, pray for us sinners now and at the hour of our death. Amen.
0: Hail Mary, full of grace, the Lord is with thee. Blessed art thou amongst women, and blessed is the fruit of thy womb, Jesus.
1: Holy Mary,
0: Hail Mary, full of grace, the Lord is with thee. Blessed art thou amongst women, and blessed is the fruit of thy womb, Jesus.
1: Holy Mary, Mother of God, pray for us sinners now and at the hour of our death. Amen.
0: Glory be to the Father, and to the Son, and to the Holy Spirit.
1: As it was in the beginning, is now, and ever shall be, world without end. Amen.
0: Oh, my Jesus.
1: Forgive us our sins, save us from the fires of hell, and lead all souls to heaven, especially those who most need thy mercy.
0: The fourth sorrowful mystery, the carrying of the cross.
2: You loved us enough, dear Jesus, to take upon your bleeding shoulders the wood of your cross. May our cross be one cross, dear Jesus, that together we may glorify the Father and save souls.
0: Our Father, who art in heaven, hallowed be thy name. Thy kingdom come, thy will be done on earth as it is in heaven.
1: Give us this day our daily bread, and forgive us our trespasses, as we forgive those who trespass against us. And lead us not into temptation, but deliver us from evil.
0: Hail Mary, full of grace, the Lord is with thee. Blessed art thou among women, and blessed is the fruit of thy womb, Jesus.
1: Holy Mary, Mother of God, pray for us sinners now and at the hour of our death. Amen.
0: Hail Mary, full of grace, the Lord is with thee. Blessed art thou amongst women, and blessed is the fruit of thy womb, Jesus.
1: Amen.

0: Blessed art thou amongst women, and blessed is the fruit of thy womb, Jesus.
1: Holy Mary, Mother of God, pray for us sinners now and at the hour of our death. Amen.
0: Hail Mary, full of grace, the Lord is with thee. Blessed art thou among women, and blessed is the fruit of thy womb, Jesus.
1: Holy Mary, Mother of God, pray for us sinners now and at the hour of our death. Amen.
0: Hail Mary, full of grace, the Lord is with thee. Blessed art thou among women, and blessed is the fruit of thy womb, Jesus.
1: Amen.

0: Lord is with thee. Blessed art thou amongst the women, and blessed is the fruit of thy womb, Jesus.
1: Holy Mary, Mother of God, pray for us sinners now and at the hour of our death. Amen.
0: Hail Mary, full of grace, the Lord is with thee. Blessed art thou among women, and blessed is the fruit of thy womb, Jesus.
1: Holy Mary, Mother of God, pray for us sinners now and at the hour of our death. Amen.
0: Hail Mary, full of grace, the Lord is with thee. Blessed art thou amongst women, and blessed is the fruit of thy womb, Jesus.
1: Holy Mary, Mother of God, pray for us sinners now and at the hour of our death. Amen.
0: Hail Mary, full of grace, the Lord is with thee. Blessed art thou amongst women, and blessed is the fruit of thy womb, Jesus.
1: Holy Mary, Mother of God, pray for us sinners now and at the hour of our death. Amen.
0: Hail Mary, full of grace, the Lord is with thee. Blessed art thou amongst women, and blessed is the fruit of thy womb, Jesus.
1: Holy Mary, Mother of God, pray for us sinners now and at the hour of our death. Amen.
0: Glory be to the Father, and to the Son, and to the Holy Spirit.
1: As it was in the beginning, is now, and ever shall be, world without end. Amen.
0: O my Jesus,
1: forgive us our sins, save us from the fires of hell, and lead all souls to heaven, especially those who most need thy mercy.
0: The fifth sorrowful mystery, the crucifixion.
2: You gave your life for us when we were yet sinners. Help us, Jesus, to see your loving gaze as you looked up to the Father with abandonment, at the thief with mercy, and at your mother with love.
0: Our Father, who art in heaven, hallowed be thy name, thy kingdom come, thy will be done on earth as it is in heaven.
1: Give us this day our daily bread, and forgive us our trespasses, as we forgive those who trespass against us. And lead us not into temptation, but deliver us from evil. Amen.
0: Hail Mary, full of grace, the Lord is with thee. Blessed art thou amongst the women, and blessed is the fruit of thy womb, Jesus.
1: Amen.

0: Lord is with thee. Blessed art thou amongst women, and blessed is the fruit of thy womb, Jesus.
1: Holy Mary, Mother of God, pray for us sinners now and at the hour of our death. Amen.
0: Hail Mary, full of grace, the Lord is with thee. Blessed art thou amongst women, and blessed is the fruit of thy womb, Jesus.
1: Holy

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1: Holy Mary, Mother of God, pray for us sinners now and at the hour of our death. Amen.
0: Hail Mary, full of grace, the Lord is with thee. Blessed art thou amongst women, and blessed is the fruit of thy womb, Jesus.
1: Holy Mary, Mother of God, pray for us sinners now and at the hour of our death. Amen.
0: Hail Mary, full of grace, the Lord is with thee. Blessed art thou amongst women, and blessed is the fruit of thy womb, Jesus.
1: Holy

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1: Holy Mary, Mother of God, pray for us sinners now and at the hour of our death. Amen.
0: Hail Mary, full of grace, the Lord is with thee. Blessed art thou amongst women, and blessed is the fruit of thy womb.

0: Lord is with thee, blessed art thou amongst women, and blessed is the fruit of thy womb, Jesus.
1: Holy Mary, Mother of God, pray for us sinners now and at the hour of our death. Amen.
0: Hail Mary, full of grace, the Lord is with thee. Blessed art thou among women, and blessed is the fruit of thy womb, Jesus.
1: Holy Mary, Mother of God, pray for us sinners now and at the hour of our death. Amen.
0: Glory be to the Father, and to the Son, and to the Holy Spirit.
1: As it was in the beginning, is now, and ever shall be, world without end. Amen.
0: O my Jesus,
1: forgive us our sins, save us from the fires of hell, and lead all souls to heaven, especially those who most need thy mercy.
0: Hail, Holy Queen.
1: Mother.

0: pray for us, Holy Mother of God.
1: That we may be worthy of the promises of Christ.
0: Let us pray. O God,
1: whose only begotten Son, by his life, death, and resurrection, has purchased for us the rewards of eternal life, grant us, beseech thee, that meditating upon these mysteries of the most holy Virgin, of the blessed Virgin Mary, we may imitate what they contain and obtain what they promise through the same Christ our Lord. Amen.
0: May the divine assistance remain always with us.
1: And may the souls of the faithful departed, through the mercies of God, rest in peace. Amen.
0: In the name of the Father, and the Son, and the Holy Spirit.
1: Amen.
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3: 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Prop 1 is a ballot initiative that all Idahoans will be voting on November 3rd. Current law allows abortion under the cases of rape, incest, or life of the mother.

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2: Anniversary of the miracle of the sun. Let's pray Saint Francis of Assisi's prayer for enlightenment. In the name of the Father and the Son and the Holy Spirit. Almighty, eternal, just and merciful God, grant us in our misery the grace to do for you alone what we know you want us to do, and always to desire what pleases you. Thus inwardly cleansed, interiorly enlightened, and inflamed by the fire of the Holy Spirit, may we be able to follow in the footprints of your beloved Son, our Lord Jesus Christ. And by your grace alone, may we make our way to you, Most High, who live and rule in perfect trinity and simple unity, and our glorified God, all-powerful, forever and ever. Amen. It's a better way to start a Tuesday morning, the Sunrise Morning Show, here on the EWTN Global Catholic Radio Network. We're a production of Sacred Heart Radio in Cincinnati, and glad to be with you this morning. I'm Matt Swaim. Anna Mitchell has news. Paul Lockman at the controls. We are going to be talking to Father Boniface Hicks this morning about Teresa of Avila, whose feast day is later this week, and she is a icon of what it means to understand prayer in the interior life. And, of course, that's what Father Boniface Hicks tries to explore in his book, Personal Prayer, A Guide to Receiving the Father's Love. Marlon De La Torre will be with us from Knowing Is Doing in the Diocese of Columbus, where they listen on St. Gabriel Radio to talk about charity and what happens when we do not let it drive our decisions. We'll also talk this hour. My thing is broken. We're talking this hour to Dr. James Schrader, who's got a book called Holiness, Wholiness, and he talks about all kinds of different ways to incorporate the physical, spiritual, mental health world into your life. And then Cy Kellett continues our series on his book, Teacher of Strange Things, which is all about Jesus and explaining him to people who are maybe not familiar with him. So stay with us if you can. Right now it is 2 minutes past news of service of Central Fabricators and centralfabricators.com. Here's Anna Mitchell.
3: Good morning. Pope Leo undergoes surgery today at Gemelli Hospital in Rome to remove what he described as a nodule from his lung. The 71-year-old Holy Father made the announcement Sunday during his Angelus address in St. Peter's Square. Pope Leo said doctors had recently discovered the nodule in his lung and that it was detected, quote, at a very early stage. The Pope said the doctors believe it is best to intervene, and so following their advice, he has decided to undergo surgery to have it removed. And the Pope is getting prayers from all over the world in anticipation of this surgery. From Vatican Radio, Devin Watkins reports.
4: Soon after Pope Leo XIV announced on Sunday that he will undergo surgery this week, prayers have poured in from Christian leaders for his quick recovery. Archbishop Paul Coakley, president of the U.S. Bishops Conference, invited everyone to offer a prayer for the Pope and his medical team. May the hand of Pope Leo's surgeons be guided by the divine physician, Jesus Christ, he said. In Chicago, Cardinal Blaise Supich asked the diocese of the Pope's birthplace to pray for his swift and complete recovery. Across Latin America, bishops also expressed their closeness. The Peruvian bishops praised the Pope's fortitude and humility, entrusting his recovery to the Lord of Miracles. In Argentina, the bishops prayed for strength, peace, and a successful operation, placing him under the maternal care of the Virgin Mary. Cardinal Daniel Sturla of Montevideo called for prayers as Uruguay continues preparing for the Pope's visit in November. In Asia, Archbishop Arpondratana invited Catholics throughout Thailand to accompany the Pope in prayer. In the Philippines, Archbishop Gilbert Garcera asked bishops and priests to offer Mass. He encouraged families and religious communities to offer the rosary, daily sacrifices, and acts of charity for the Pope's healing. Prayers also came from the Archbishop of Canterbury, who asked for God's protection, closeness, and care. With Christians across the country and around the world, wrote the head of the Anglican Communion, I pray for the Pope's swift recovery. I'm Devin Watkins.
3: Meanwhile, the Holy See Press Office has released a communication from

0: the prefecture of the papal household, announcing that the Pope's audiences will be canceled until October 20th to allow him adequate time to recover. In other news, President Trump says he's going to look at joining Saudi Arabia in the fight against Iran-backed Houthis after a deadly airport strike. Saturday's attack in Riyadh's main airport by the Houthis left at least 13 people dead, including one American, and injured more than 300 others. The airport was struck again on Sunday, causing a fire and several injuries. Trump called the attack terrible and told reporters on Saturday that he was weighing his options. In a post on social media, the Houthis issued a warning to travelers about using Saudi airports, calling them vulnerable to attack. And meanwhile, Delta Airlines will delay the start of its nonstop service between Atlanta and Riyadh until early next year. Delta had planned to begin the new service on October 23rd, but postponed the debut after those attacks on the airport. Cleanup efforts are ongoing after Hurricane Isaias made landfall Friday night along the western Florida panhandle. It was the first Atlantic hurricane of the year. Five deaths are blamed on the storm, two in Florida, two in Alabama, and another in South Carolina. Meanwhile, thousands remained without power as of yesterday morning. At last check, some 65,000 people were still in the dark across Florida. President Trump is defending his deal with Russia for diesel fuel after it received criticism. Mark Mayfield reports.
1: Last week, Trump announced Russia would immediately release 300,000 tons of diesel to ease a global fuel shortage, with more shipments to follow. In a Truth Social post yesterday morning, Trump said he made the right choice for the American people. The deal received backlash, with critics saying it gives Russian President Vladimir Putin a financial lifeline and undermines U.S. sanctions. Some Republicans argued it could lower fuel prices and give Trump leverage over Moscow. I'm Mark Mayfield.
0: And the Brewers took down the Dodgers 7-4 in Game 2 of the National League Championship Series. Milwaukee is now leading the best of seven series 2-0 and will head to Los Angeles for Game 3 on Wednesday. In the ALCS, the Guardians rallied for a 7-3 victory over the Rays in Game 1. Tampa Bay hopes to even the series at one apiece when it hosts Cleveland for Game 2 later today.
2: Wow. So that's 2-0 lead in the series for the Brewers
0: for
2: over
0: your
2: the
0: Dodgers. Brewers?
2: For my Milwaukee. I can't say it.
0: Paul Lockman and I were talking on the air in our local hour when he has a sports report. And so he's rooting for the Rays.
2: Okay.
0: And I said, I'm from Ohio.
2: You have to root for the Guardians.
0: You're rooting for the Brewers, and I can't root for the Dodgers.
2: No.
0: So that leaves me by process of elimination and by the fact that I am from Ohio.
2: Our listeners on 1260 AM, The Rock in Cleveland, are relieved to hear this.
0: Go Guardians.
2: That being said, we've got Father Boniface Hicks on the line, and, you know, the Milwaukee Brewers have just terrorized the National League Central. Been a menace to the Reds and the Cardinals and the Cubs and also the Pirates. I don't know if that matters to you, Father Boniface, if this is a deep wound that you feel and walk around with, the way the Brewers have treated the rest of our division. It bothers us in Cincinnati. I have no idea if this, you may have risen completely above this.
3: It took a lot of detachment, but following the teachings of St. Teresa of Avila, I've been able to transcend some of the temporalities of baseball ups and downs.
2: This is why we have you on the air, because some of us need help.
0: We need help
2: in that department. Father Boniface Hicks now joining us. He's got a book called Personal Prayer, A Guide for Receiving the Father's Love. He's got actually several books on prayer and looking at the witness and the testimony of the saints. And I gotta say that there are a few saints in the communion that are just so, it seems like everywhere I go, I meet people who love them. They seem to be loved by just about everybody in kind of a special way. And Teresa of Avila seems like one of those saints. Has that been your experience as well?
3: Yeah, she's I think as people become alive in their faith, of course, a love for prayer and a desire to pray better, more deeply is naturally a part of that. And she's really one of the main doctors on prayer. And people get to know her. And then she has this kind of bright Spanish, you know, Mediterranean personality that's kind of wild. And her, you know, her friendship with Jesus, often quoted as saying, when she got thrown into a mud puddle on her way to founding another Carmel, like, Jesus, if this is how you treat your friends, it's no wonder you have so few. Or another time when she was, you know, having a late night snack or something and had scandalized one of her nuns, and she says, God save us from sour faced saints. You know, it's like, she just seems to have a very real quality to her that I think is easy to identify with. But then, of course, she also reached the heights of prayer. I think also the fact that she lived a more, what she calls a more mediocre religious life, which is probably more intense than most of us are working on at our best. But in any event, she had a real conversion. And through the humanity of Christ, encountering him, his love for her, developing this incredible friendship, also recognizing her mortality. She saw her place in hell at some point, and all of these things brought about an incredible conversion, a tremendous growth in faith and prayer, and then she became a great teacher on prayer. So, yeah, she certainly has captivated a lot of the Catholic crowd, I guess.
2: Yeah, well, and actually outside of Catholicism, even, you know, there are some people who can really relate to the idea of the interior castle, even if they don't really understand it. But the idea that, you know, there's the way that you pray when you first get started praying, and then there's the way that you kind of learn to pray as you get deeper into relationship with God. And, you know, there are a bunch of different saints that have used images for this, but the bottom line is that if you live your whole life thinking that being a Christian is about not committing certain sins, then you're kind of missing this whole interior component that Teresa talks so deeply about.
3: Yeah, it's so true. The sense of progress in prayer, which she gives as the four waters in her autobiography, and then she describes as the seven interior mansions in her work, one of her later works, The Interior Castle. That sense of progression is so vital, and people get captivated by that, both as they're growing and then having somebody to validate, like, oh yeah, this is what growth looks like. These are where some of the difficulties are. And then also as they're getting into it and you know, is this like something that I can pour my whole life into? There are a number of kind of worldly endeavors. It's like, to go back to baseball, you know, you can pour a lot of your life into baseball.
2: Yeah, if you want to be miserable every October, yes.
3: Well, I was thinking from the player perspective, it's like,
2: oh, there's that too.
3: You know, this is a project for excellence that you can, you know, really aim at. But can you do that in prayer? You know, is religion just like a thing for old ladies or something like that? You know, is it like, no, Teresa shows us that you can give everything to it, and the growth in excellence is also lifelong and rich and beautiful. So, yeah, I think her works have really spoken to the hearts of a lot of people.
2: Yeah, also, it doesn't cost any money. Also, it's not the kind of thing that goes away after. It's not the kind of thing that has expiration date on it, that's been scratched up, that, you know, you have to replace. There is this sense, too, that, you know, the being anchored in the sacraments, being anchored in the life of the church, kind of constantly has that ability to draw you back in. Everything else seems to go through sort of seasons where it needs replaced or needs something kind of like shinier or newer. But if you're going deeper in relationship with the same person, then that is, you know, that's a kind of a different quality to this pursuit.
3: Yeah, that's right. And progress is measured not by more ideas or certain kinds of accomplishments, but by love. And holiness is the perfection of love. And all of the progress in prayer is not mastering a technique or trying to achieve a certain state of consciousness, but it's really about growing in love. And that's why I think those, you know, her friendship with Jesus, which just had such real qualities that she could sort of revere him, tenderly address him, and also yell at him. And she gives us, you know, example and permission to do that in our own friendship with him.
2: Yeah, it's good stuff. I love Teresa of Avila. There are a lot of people in the audience listening right now who either named Teresa because of her, or perhaps they chose Teresa as their confirmation saint. And of course, we have lots of other Teresas who are saints who are named for Teresa of Avila. You know, everybody from Teresa Benedict of the Cross to Saint Therese. So good stuff, Father Boniface Hicks. Thanks for helping us to understand Teresa a little bit better this morning. Have a wonderful day, and we'll talk to you soon.
3: You too, Matt. Thanks so much.
2: Again, find Father Boniface and all of his books linked in the show notes at sunrisemorningshow.com. 16 past. We're back with headlines right after this.
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2: 18 minutes past the hour, here's Anna with headlines.
0: Pope Leo undergoes surgery today at Gemelli Hospital in Rome to remove what he described over the weekend as a nodule from his lung. The Archbishop of the Military Services USA has told any Catholic who may be assigned to the firing squad that will execute Fort Hood terrorist Nidal Hassan to request to be excused from this action. And President Trump says he's going to look at joining Saudi Arabia in the fight against Iran-backed Houthis after a deadly airport strike over the weekend.
2: News at the top and bottom of each hour every weekday morning here on the Sunrise Morning Show. Annie, I messaged you off the air before we got started on the show this morning. That, you know, I don't know if it was on purpose that the Holy Father scheduled his surgery on a Fatima-related
0: day of the miracle
2: feast
0: of the sun.
2: Day, the miracle of the sun. But I will say that, you know, those of you who know much about Fatima know that the devotion to Fatima and the messages and all that other stuff often include, sort of intrinsically include, prayers for the Holy Father in whatever suffering he may be experiencing or or facing in any way. So I would just say that
0: it's a good day to pray for the Pope.
2: As you're praying for the Pope anyway, which I do at the beginning of every rosary, you know, mm-hmm. that first Our Father, I pray for the yep. Holy Father's intentions, his health, his protection.
0: Mm-hmm.
2: Then maybe you can invoke Our Lady of Fatima to, be at the hands of the doctors, to be with Pope Leo, and any anxiety he might feel, as one does often approaching a medical procedure.
0: Indeed.
2: But the timing is interesting, Anna Mitchell. The timing is interesting.
0: It is interesting. I can't imagine that the doctors were like, okay, we got to pick a date for this surgery. So,
2: and Pope Leo's like, okay, hand me the calendar.
0: Hand me the liturgical calendar. Let me see here.
2: Or maybe he was like, let's just you assign the day and they assign the day. He's like, I wonder whose feast that is. And then he looked. I don't know. Mm-hmm.
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2: 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Marlon De La Torre now with us. He comes from St. Gabriel Radio Country in Central Ohio, and he joins us from the Diocese of Columbus. Marlon, good morning. Good to have you back.
15: Good morning, Matt. Go Bucks.
2: So today we are going to be talking about an article that you wrote over at your blog, The Absence of Charity. Now, this is something I think that we sort of feel, even if we can't identify, that when there's someone who is living with the absence of charity in their life, we can sort of feel that darkness. Or when we're living with the absence of charity, we can sort of feel that darkness. But why is it important for us to understand that it is charity that is the missing piece in those stories?
15: Well, it's the root of everything. So when you look at the traditional aspect of love of God and love of neighbor, whether you look at Deuteronomy 6 or you look at Exodus 20, whatever the case may be regarding the law of human being or human behavior, there is something inherently intimate that God provided for us and made for us, is the fact that we're supposed to love him and also love those that really deserve to be loved, which is all of God's children. So when that's missing, when that disposition to respect someone is not there, it becomes very visible. It affects the way you behave towards others, towards yourself, your demeanor, your disposition, your behavior, your outward appearance, your internal appearance. So all those things really are reminiscent of something that is lacking. And so when you see someone either straying or walking away or behaving in not a good way, for lack of a better phrase, then you have to point towards charity. Where is that charity? Where is the root of that? And how is that being either affirmed or removed? How is it being affected in some way towards that person? And so when you look at charity of itself, it recognizes really the dignity of the person. When it's not there, you see it, unfortunately, or your disposition is not to really respect that person, or in other words, give that person the time of day. So charity is the, I would say, the cardinal of virtues within a theological perspective that allows us to see the good in people.
2: Yeah, it is, as St. Paul tells us, the theological virtues are faith, hope, and love, but the greatest of these is love, right?
15: That's correct.
2: Charity is the foremost. It is the primary of those three theological virtues. But I think, too, this is important because there are a lot of ways to assess what's wrong with the world today, but I think part of the stress, part of the anxiety comes from everyone looking around and seeing the economy, seeing the way that people talk about political issues, the way that wars are going around the world, all kinds of stressful things, the way that people are cutting off their own family members for disagreeing with them about certain things. And, one of the things that I think ties a lot of that together is people are so focused on themselves and thinking, if the world is falling apart, how can I get what I need, right? How can I get mine? Because everybody's grabbing stuff, and I don't know if there's going to be anything left. Whereas charity sort of makes a different demand on us to say, what is the good of the other? How do I see the other person? How do I make this conversation not just about me? There are lots of ways that charity kind of reorients us in these situations.
15: Well, true. We have to become like God. When faced with a difficult situation, the premise of any virtue, and you take the theological virtue of charity, is to be like God. And what that means specifically is that above all else, our disposition to love must prevail over our own personal need or desire. We can't be consumed by what the world is proposing, nor the calamity of the world at that particular point in time. The disposition of our nature and virtues to bring out the goodness, not just in ourselves, but in those around us. That has to be really the focus and the structure of our scheme as human beings. And the fact that we're both moral, we're human, we're body, soul, composite, and that we should be oriented towards God and towards good, which means we'll be oriented towards the good of man. So our human nature, if placed under proper order, really would desire to be prudent, desire to be temperate. And so in all those virtues, those cardinal virtues in relation to charity, allow us to see the beauty of creation, the beauty of man, the beauty of our atmosphere around all the calamity. So then we can focus on that and have a proper discernment or a practical reason of how to live a life according to the will of God.
2: Well, it is very simple in some ways. It's also very difficult in other ways. Mm-hmm. It sort of all depends on, what situation you're in. But you don't have to really look hard to figure out opportunities to show charity. I mean, no matter where you're going to go in the world, whether you're going to the grocery store or whether you're going to work or whether you're just existing in your own house, there are people who are starved to be loved, to be seen, right? To be noticed, to be appreciated for more than just like serving a function in the world. And, just the simplest acknowledgement of that person, the simplest kind word can set that whole, sort of relationship dynamic out there in the world on different footing.
15: Oh, absolutely. There's I knew of a dear family friend of ours, a priest, who brought someone to the church by a smile. He met with him every day, would walk into the store, would reach out to him, smile at him. And the reason this gentleman came in was because you always welcome me with a smile. And I thought that was just so affirming and loving that I had to be something of you, that you were attractive. And so eventually this young man came into the church all because of the joy of a smile.
2: Yeah. Well, again, if your worldview appears to be making you miserable, why would anyone want to join you in it? If you're walking out of church with a sour face, everybody who drives by that church is going to be like, those people are not having a good time in there.
15: That's right.
2: But if you walk out with the joy of the Lord, having received Jesus in the Blessed Sacrament, and it shows on your face, people will drive by and be like, man, I wonder what they got going on in there. You never know. You never know. That's right. That charity can spread. But Marlon De La Torre, we've got you linked in the show notes at sunrisemorningshow.com. Have a great day.
15: You too, Matt. Go Bucks.
2: Half past the hour. Here's Anna with news.
0: Good morning. Pope Leo undergoes surgery today at Gemelli Hospital in Rome to remove what he described as a nodule from his lung. The 71-year-old Holy Father made the announcement on Sunday during his Angelus address. He said doctors had recently discovered the nodule in his lung and that it was detected at a very early stage. He said the doctors believe it's best to intervene, so he is following their advice and decided to undergo surgery to have it removed. Experts say the surgery, which includes a biopsy, is minimally invasive and carries a low risk. If the nodule were to be cancerous, the prognosis is excellent due to early removal. The Holy Father is getting prayers from all over the world ahead of his surgery. From Vatican Radio, Devin Watkins reports.
16: Soon after Pope Leo XIV announced on Sunday that he will undergo surgery this week, prayers have poured in from Christian leaders for his quick recovery. Archbishop Paul Coakley, president of the U.S. Bishops' Conference, invited everyone to offer a prayer for the Pope and his medical team. May the hand of Pope Leo's surgeons be guided by the divine physician, Jesus Christ, he said. In Chicago, Cardinal Blaise Supich asked the Diocese of the Pope's birthplace to pray for his swift and complete recovery. Across Latin America, bishops also expressed their closeness. The Peruvian bishops praised the Pope's fortitude and humility, entrusting his recovery to the Lord of Miracles. In Argentina, the bishops prayed for strength, peace, and a successful operation, placing him under the maternal care of the Virgin Mary. Cardinal Daniel Sturla of Montevideo called for prayers as Uruguay continues preparing for the Pope's visit in November. In Asia, Archbishop Arpondrathana invited Catholics throughout Thailand to accompany the Pope in prayer. In the Philippines, Archbishop Gilbert Garcera asked bishops and priests to offer Mass. He encouraged families and religious communities to offer the rosary, daily sacrifices, and acts of charity for the Pope's healing. Prayers also came from the Archbishop of Canterbury, who asked for God's protection, closeness, and care. With Christians across the country and around the world, wrote the head of the Anglican Communion, I pray for the Pope's swift recovery. I'm Devin Watkins.
0: The prefecture of the papal household has subsequently announced that the Pope's audiences will be canceled until October 20th to allow him adequate time to recover. The director of the Holy See Press Office has said the Pope will spend the week in the hospital. The Archbishop of the Military Services USA has joined the opposition to the proposed live-streamed execution by firing squad of Fort Hood terrorist Nidal Hassan and has instructed any Catholic soldier who may be assigned to the firing squad to request that they be relieved of that order. Archbishop Timothy Broglio released a statement joining the bishops of Texas who have said true justice cannot be achieved through further violence or vengeance. And he said, quote, I call upon all men and good women and women of goodwill to ask that this decision be reconsidered and at the very least do what is possible to keep the exposure to the live streaming of the proposed execution from the vision of the young and impressionable. As I would in the case of a procured abortion, I oblige any Catholics assigned to the firing squad to request to be excused from this action contrary to the teaching of the church, end quote. President Trump says he's going to look at joining Saudi Arabia in the fight against Iran-backed Houthis after a deadly airport strike. Mark Mayfield reports.
1: Saturday's attack in Riyadh's main airport by the Houthis left at least 13 people dead, including one American, and injured more than 300 others. The airport was struck again on Sunday, causing a fire and several injuries. Trump called the attack terrible, telling reporters on Saturday that he was weighing his options. In a post on X, the Houthis issued a warning to travelers about using Saudi airports, calling them vulnerable to attack. I'm Mark Mayfield.
0: A British woman last week pleaded not guilty to five new charges over silent prayer outside an abortion clinic. Isabel Von Spruce faces charges stemming from a national law banning attempts to influence abortion decisions within 150 meters of clinics. Her trial is set for January of 2027. That's the news on the Sunrise Morning Show. It's 35 minutes past.
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20: Yeah, good morning.
0: So the man behind ChatGPT, Sam Altman, who is a new dad fairly recently, gave an interview in which he said he did not want his child growing up on screens and would rather that his child play with dirt for now. What do you think about such a statement from such a tech giant?
20: Well, it's kind of interesting. Once he has his own kids, it sounds like his perspective starts to change about what's important. And this is not unprecedented in the tech world. I think you and I have talked about this maybe in the past, but that so many people that make a lot of good money off technology and off youth being in technology have a kind of change of heart or just a shifting perspective when they see their own kids growing up.
0: Why do you think that is?
20: Well, I mean, I think they get away from just the financial model. You know, he talked about in this article, he said it changed his views on algorithmic feeds and the infinite scroll model. And I think the simple point of it is he realized it's not good for my kid. You know, I think he was recognizing, like, this flesh and blood child in front of me that I, you know, want so much like the rest of the world wants for their kids. Maybe profit, you know, maybe the models that accentuate the way we can get people hooked the most aren't actually a good thing. And, you know, I know I'm sounding a little sarcastic and cynical and as I say this, but I think it's just kind of like I wish the world would really read these articles and think about, like, what's going on here, because, you know, the models that are out there are designed, obviously, to really hook people in as much as possible because that really is the financial way. But then someone like this kind of encounters, like, wow, but if my child was part of that infinite scroll model and, you know, that I guess his son or whatever doesn't, you know, starts to get into that, this could be really detrimental for him.
0: Mm-hmm. And you've actually got an article up on your site about one of the detriments of extended access to a personal device and social media. And that is this crisis of loneliness that we see today.
20: Yeah, so it's really sad because we have found out that neurologically speaking, the early teen years, kind of the tween years, if you think about sixth through eighth graders especially, there is a strong shift towards social acceptance and social validation. And this occurs actually in a really good way, because when we look at adolescence, it's very much a time of kind of identity versus kind of like, where do I fit in and who am I connected to? And it relates to, you know, relationships. It relates to even eventually, I mean, dating. All those different things are going on. So a lot of that's good. But what happens is that we're seeing that social media that overlays this, it can often create a sense of where these teens or tweens have this insatiable desire to, you know, get the likes, or they are really, really negative impacted when people don't respond the way they want them to respond to things that they post. And so what we're seeing more and more is there a sense that that really actually can create a feeling of loneliness. The other thing that we're seeing is that, you know, prior to the age of the mobile devices even being present, all of us had to deal with periods of time, whether you were just sitting and waiting for the doctor's office or wherever you were, you had to deal with kind of periods of just being alone by yourself and your thoughts. It might just be a few minutes, it might be a few hours or whatever. Well, today, if you have a mobile device, you never really have to be alone in the sense that you can't reach out to somebody or you can't scroll through something or whatever else like that. And what we're seeing kind of is it seems like there's a devaluing of just those times alone. And Sherry Turkle, who wrote this great book called Why We Expect More from Technology and Less from People, had this quote. She said that loneliness is failed solitude. And what she meant by that was not that, you know, pervasive loneliness isn't a concern significantly for sure, but that those moments of where you feel alone might actually just be failure in the sense of recognizing the value of solitude. And so we're seeing more concerns about that.
0: Okay. Can we talk about the flip side of what Sam Altman said? You know, we talk about the detriments of a screen, but can you talk about, too, why is dirt good for a kid?
20: Yeah. Well, dirt is great because, number one, it's real. That would be my first charge.
0: Low bar.
20: I know, it's really low bar. Yeah. It's really profound. Thanks. So, number one, it's real. Number two, though, it is allows creativity that is not necessarily like led by another entity. So, you know, I mean, when you get in the dirt, it's real, it's raw, whatever else like that. But you can actually create things and create them in your own mind's eye, not the other way around, where technology is kind of either facilitating or doing it for you. And I think there is something about this, and it's funny, speaking of dirt, in the back of our house, our kids, we have this kind of like, I call it like waste area, but this area of shrubberies and trees and all sorts of things behind our garage. And our kids figured out how to create like a 9-hole pitch and putt that they call Fallen Tree Country Club.
0: Nice.
20: And it's out of dirt. It's completely created, completely cultivated. They put a ton of time into it. They bring their kids over. They bring their friends over, and they play out there too. And it's just been a really, really neat thing to see, like out of just dirt and landscape, so created Fallen Tree Country Club. And that's dirt. That's what you got.
0: Well, you know, I know there are a lot of parents that are motivated when it comes to giving their children, you know, a smartphone or a tablet or something like that. They're motivated by not wanting their kid to fall behind in some way. I would guess that mostly it's from a social perspective, but I think it's also from sort of an education perspective, you know, which is more but I guess my question is, which is more important for getting ahead in life, learning how to navigate technology or learning true creativity like you were just describing? I mean, I would argue that that kind of creativity is thwarted by introducing technology that will do something for you.
20: Yeah, I mean, that's the worry. It is thwarted. I would even add, I'm going to add even a deeper bar that I think is most important, and that is what's most important for education and everything else. It's that our kids are as healthy physically, psychologically, socially, and spiritually as they can be. And I think in the end of the day, if we form healthy kids on those fronts, they can go anywhere they're called to be.
0: I completely agree. Just putting my cards on the table there. Thank you so much, Dr. James Schrader. You can find all of his articles and his books, his podcasts, etc., linked in our show notes at sonrisemorningshow.com. Click subscribe. And Matt, what's your favorite dirt activity?
2: Dirt activity? I mean, digging a hole is pretty cool.
0: Yeah. I went outside the other day to take Frankie, your godson,
2: yes,
0: out on the trampoline for the first time.
2: Because, a little young, you know, for a shovel.
0: He's walking now. He's 10 months old.
2: That's terrifying.
0: Yeah. My life. I mean, it's just whatever. Anyway, I took him out on the trampoline because I thought he would like that. He likes to bounce. And anyway, I walked past a hole that my kids had dug. It's pretty deep, actually, in the backyard.
2: And we always dreamed that we could make a tunnel system under our house.
0: Yeah, that's what, I mean, Freddie was pretty determined that he was going to dig a hole to China.
2: Yeah.
0: I think. They kind of abandoned
2: the tunnel system. The tunnel dwelling system was going to be, you know, we rig lights throughout it, take some, like, cans of beans and, like, store them.
0: Super cool.
2: All that other stuff. Never got past probably about 3 or 4 feet deep.
0: Yeah, well, you know. But anyway, I was thinking about it because I think part of the reason that our kids don't play in dirt as much is because we're adults that don't want to have to clean up after them.
2: Yeah.
0: And I've just kind of like, I don't know, I got to get over myself. I mean, I'm the same way. I totally get it. I'm not trying to, like, you know, put down any parent that doesn't want their kid getting dirty. Like, I have to fight against this too. Like, yep, I'm going to have to put him in the bathtub and then I'm going to have to clean the bathtub. Hopefully I get around to it within a month, you know.
2: I was getting my mail yesterday and this kid, I had my dog with me and he's like, can I pet the dog? And he runs over and pets the dog. He's like, thanks. And he runs away and immediately trips over the curb and wipes out and skins his knee.
0: And it's like, and you know, I was like, that's part of being a little boy.
2: I was like, I can tell this isn't the first time this kid has done that. Because he's, I was like, are you okay? He's like, yeah, I'm fine. And he got up and moved on. If he hadn't skinned his knee before because he hadn't had that resilience built up, he might have been like, you know, in the fetal position, screaming or something like
0: exactly.
2: that.
0: Exactly.
2: I'm like, hey, this kid's going to build up
0: that resilience.
2: He might turn out okay.
0: Yep.
2: 13 till, we're back after this.
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2: The Sunrise Morning Show continues. I'm Matt Swaim. It's always great to catch up with Cy Kellett, who has written a book called A Teacher of Strange Things, Who Jesus Was, What He Taught, and Why People Still Follow Him. Cy, welcome back to the show.
26: Thank you, Matt. Good to be back.
2: Yeah, we get to, we get to talk about my namesake today in your
26: eighth
2: chapter.
26: Right.
2: of your book, you talk about Jesus and his call to follow him. Now, I love that you key in on Caravaggio's Calling of St. Matthew. That's my little header image on Elon Musk's website that I frequent and to post short thoughts on. So, yeah, we get to talk a little bit about Matthew's story. And what does that tell us about Jesus and what he says to kind of all of us in a way?
26: Well, I think the first thing it tells us is you can't really predict who he's going to call into the kingdom of his Father. This is the part of the gospel where we encounter the fact that, you know, it's no surprise, really, that the scribes and the Pharisees follow him. They're searching for the Messiah. They want to know, is he the Messiah? It's no surprise, really, that good people like Peter and Andrew and James and John, who went out to see John the Baptist, end up following Jesus because they're good people who have been searching for the Messiah. But what about all those people who don't fit into those good categories? And Matthew is our sign and he's their sign too, that this is something different. This is not just the Messiah who has come for the religious people. This is the Messiah who's come for everybody. And the calling of St. Matthew is difficult on everyone. It's not easy to digest.
2: Can you imagine that first apostles coffee hour where Matthew gets introduced to Simon the Zealot? The traitor to his own people who's working for the Romans the Zealot who's there to try and, you know, do a militia that throws the Romans out of Judea.
26: Right. That's exactly right. And this is that part where whenever I'm out talking to a group about the Gospels or maybe doing a little talk on the book or something, I always have to say, try to put out of your mind the Chosen, because the Matthew in the Chosen has so influenced people in their thinking of Matthew. And I had nothing against it. I think an artist should.
2: I think it's an interesting reflection. Yeah, right.
26: But that's an artistic representation of Matthew that doesn't quite fit with maybe what has usually been thought about Matthew. Matthew's a tough guy. Matthew's a thug, really. I mean, he's a very well-educated thug, but he works in a really tough business. It's a breaking legs kind of business. Like, you pay or we come to your house and break your legs. And so he's a tough guy, and he's around a lot of bad people all the time, you know, the people that we put in the bad category. So I like to think of the conversion of St. Matthew, but of all the people who also don't want to accept St. Matthew. So there's two sides to this conversion, that Matthew has to convert, and then everybody who doesn't want him in the kingdom of God, the Pharisees, Peter, everybody else, they have to convert too. And it's us. It's us who's called to convert when we realize that Christ calls the tax collectors and sinners.
2: Well, it is interesting, too, that when Matthew gets called into this circle of Jesus's 12 most inner trusted people, he's actually not put in charge of the money. I find that very interesting.
26: That is a funny thought. But, you wonder how much hands-on Jesus was having here when Judas was put in charge of the money. I think that's what you're referring to.
2: Yeah, of course. Yeah, Judas is in charge of the money. That doesn't work out well either, so.
26: No. And that's, I suppose, as with everything with Judas and with Matthew and with the treatment of the apostles, there's always the willingness of God to fail in this, like to fail in his own mission, so to speak, in order for his mission to be truly a mission of love and mercy. It has to accept the possibility of failing in each and every life. We'll get to that in a later chapter, but the fact that Christ is a failure in some things should be really hopeful for us to go, you know, the fact that not everything I try to do for the kingdom works out is probably not a bad sign. That's not a negative.
2: You know, kind of the bottom line on this, well, there's a few different bottom lines on this, but one that strikes me just from working at the Coming Home Network and running into all kinds of people, you hear it from all kinds of folks, but especially those who come from no faith background at all, or people who were Catholic and left. I often get this kind of refrain like, yeah, I'd like to go to church or I'd like to come back to Mass, but there's some stuff in my life that I want to get straightened out. you know, some patterns of sin I want to get a better handle on, and then I'll come back to Mass. And it seems to me like this story is like the ultimate kind of like, no, just get in
26: that's
2: here.
26: That's so well said. I mean, when you think about the fact that it is not Matthew showing any curiosity at all about Jesus. I mean, he's sitting in the customs house. Everybody else in Capernaum is up in arms about the Messiah. You know, Capernaum is the very heart of Christ's ministry. And Matthew is showing no interest at all. It's Christ who comes right into the midst of the very place where Matthew
2: shows up at his office. Yeah.
26: Yeah, right. It's like showing up. I mean, in a certain way, it's like showing up at the Godfather, you know, coming right into the Godfather's office, you know, in the movie. Like, this has nothing to do, Christ's call has nothing to do with, hey, when you get your act together, come see me because I'd love to see you in the kingdom of God. No, it's about the kingdom of God coming into the most shocking places and saying, here I am, come follow me.
2: Yeah, I'll just put it out there. If that's you and that's the way you think about things, come to Mass anyway. You can't receive communion, maybe, perhaps. We can sort that out later. Just get to Mass. You are invited. Jesus invited a lot worse people than you.
26: Right. Matt, I'm so glad you made that invitation because that's what the story of St. Matthew is. The invitation, let go. Don't put your expectations on the Messiah. Accept the invitation.
2: Of Cy Kellett. Find his book, Teacher of Strange Things, in the show notes at sunrisemorningshow.com. I believe it's also at shop.catholic.com. Probably the fastest way to find it. Of course, Catholic Answers, heard across this network of affiliates every evening, starting at 6 Eastern. So we start the 6 Eastern AM. They start the 6 Eastern PM here on the Sunrise Morning Show. We got more coming up after the break. Go visit the show notes and let us know where you're listening from. Hit us on our Facebook page as well. We'd love to hear from you. Back after this, it's 3 minutes till.
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0: every hour of our lives. 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Bring us to dwell in your presence forever. Lord God of time and timelessness, you order all things according to your wise designs. Grant us discerning hearts that we may know and love and serve your plan through Christ our Lord. Glory be to the Father, and to the Son, and to the Holy Spirit, as it was in the beginning, is now, and ever shall be, world without end. Amen. So that prayer comes from the Magnificat's morning prayer section. Some of y'all carry around those print Magnificats, your subscribers. I do the app, not because they pay me to tell you I do the app. There's just certain apps that I like a lot, and Magnificat is kind of like the main one. At any rate, you'll note that in that closing prayer it said, grant us discerning hearts that we may know and love and serve your plan. Well, luckily we've got Chris McGregor from Discerning Hearts on this hour, so we'll be tying that all together. As the morning continues, I'm Matt Swaim. Anna Mitchell has news. Paul Ackman at the controls. Up this hour, we'll also check in with Steve Ray, who's doing a pilgrimage to Jordan that he'll tell us about. Of course, Jordan is about to be a very important place. They're about to celebrate a very important anniversary, the 2000th anniversary of the baptism of Jesus. Pretty cool. Father Robert Nixon along with more thoughts on solitude and silence. Also, Catherine Lopez from the National Review Online. Lots to get to here on a Tuesday morning, so do stay with us if you can. 2 minutes past, news of service of Central Fabricators and centralfabricators.com. Here's Anna Mitchell.
1: Good morning. Pope Leo undergoes surgery today at Gemelli Hospital in Rome to remove what he described as a nodule from his lung. The 71-year-old Holy Father made the announcement Sunday during his Angelus address in St. Peter's Square. Leo said, doctors recently discovered the nodule in his lung and that it was detected at a very early stage. He said the doctors believe it's best to intervene, and so following their advice, he decided to undergo surgery to have it removed. Experts have said the surgery will include a biopsy, which is minimally invasive and carries a low risk. If the nodule were to be cancerous, the prognosis is excellent due to early removal. The Holy Father is getting prayers from the faithful all over the world. From Vatican Radio, Devin Watkins reports.
2: Soon after Pope Leo XIV announced on Sunday that he will undergo surgery this week, prayers have poured in from Christian leaders for his quick recovery. Archbishop Paul Coakley, president of the U.S. Bishops' Conference, invited everyone to offer a prayer for the Pope and his medical team. May the hand of Pope Leo's surgeons be guided by the divine physician, Jesus Christ, he said. In Chicago, Cardinal Blaise Supich asked the diocese of the Pope's birthplace to pray for his swift and complete recovery. Across Latin America, bishops also expressed their closeness. The Peruvian bishops praised the Pope's fortitude and humility, entrusting his recovery to the Lord of Miracles. In Argentina, the bishops prayed for strength, peace, and a successful operation, placing him under the maternal care of the Virgin Mary. Cardinal Daniel Sturla of Montevideo called for prayers as Uruguay continues preparing for the Pope's visit in November. In Asia, Archbishop Arpondrathana invited Catholics throughout Thailand to accompany the Pope in prayer. In the Philippines, Archbishop Gilbert Garcera asked bishops and priests to offer Mass. He encouraged families and religious communities to offer the rosary, daily sacrifices, and acts of charity for the Pope's healing. Prayers also came from the Archbishop of Canterbury, who asked for God's protection, closeness, and care. With Christians across the country and around the world, wrote the head of the Anglican Communion, I pray for the Pope's swift recovery. I'm Devin Watkins.
1: Meanwhile, the prefecture of the papal household has subsequently announced that the Pope's audiences will be canceled until October 20th to allow him adequate time to recover. The director of the Holy See Press Office says the Pope will spend the week in the hospital. The Archbishop of the Military Services USA has joined the opposition to the proposed live-streamed execution by firing squad of Fort Hood terrorist Nidal Hassan, and has told any Catholic soldier who may be assigned to the firing squad to request that they be relieved of that order. Archbishop Timothy Broglio released a statement joining the bishops of Texas, who had said in a statement that true justice cannot be achieved through further violence or vengeance.

0: And he said, quote, I call upon all men and women of goodwill to ask that this decision be reconsidered and at the very least do what is possible to keep the exposure to the live streaming of the proposed execution from the vision of the young and impressionable. As I would in the case of a procured abortion, he said, I oblige any Catholics assigned to the firing squad to request to be excused from this action contrary to the teaching of the church, end quote. President Trump says he's going to look at joining Saudi Arabia in the fight against Iran-backed Houthis after the deadly airport strike over the weekend. Mark Mayfield reports.
1: Saturday's attack in Riyadh's main airport by the Houthis left at least 13 people dead, including one American, and injured more than 300 others. The airport was struck again on Sunday, causing a fire and several injuries. Trump called the attack terrible, telling reporters on Saturday that he was weighing his options. In a post on X, the Houthis issued a warning to travelers about using Saudi airports, calling them vulnerable to attack. I'm Mark Mayfield.
0: A British woman last week pleaded not guilty to five new charges over silent prayer outside an abortion clinic. A judge allowed prosecutors to replace a previous charge against Isabel Von Spruce after finding it was improperly drafted. The charges stem from a national law banning attempts to influence abortion decisions within 150 meters of clinics. Von Spruce's attorneys say the prosecution violates her religious freedom. Her trial is set for January of 2027. And the Brewers took down the Dodgers 7-4 in Game 2 of the National League Championship Series last night. Milwaukee is now leading the best of seven series 2-0 and will visit Los Angeles for Game 3 tomorrow. In the AL, the Guardians rallied for a 7-3 victory over the Rays in Game 1 of the ALCS. Tampa Bay hopes to even the series at one game apiece when it hosts Cleveland for Game 2 later today.
2: It's kind of an interesting thing. You have in the AL a couple of sort of like more ethereal, abstract mascots.
0: Mm-hmm.
2: You know, it used to be the Tampa Rays were the Tampa Bay Devil Rays. They mm-hmm. changed that. You know, it was named after a kind of a sort of a stingray. Mm-hmm. And it sort of kind of is still, but Rays, you know, invokes like the sun. Guardians.
0: Is that what they do? Do they invoke the sun?
2: I mean, that's what I think when you think of the Rays, like the sun of Ray. I mean, I don't know. Whereas on the National League side, you have people who brew beer and dodge streetcars. So those are your mascots.
0: Love it. It's a good point.
2: I always like to think about what if these mascots met in real life? I don't know.
0: What is a red?
2: Well, I mean, it's a
0: red legs.
2: It's a kind of sock.
0: Yeah.
2: We're named after socks.
0: We're named after socks.
2: There's three teams, at least, in the majors named after socks.
0: Yeah, that's a good point. Today is Tuesday, October the 13th. It is the anniversary of the miracle of the sun, Our Lady of Fatima. Pray for us. Back with us now on the Sunrise Morning Show is Catherine Jean Lopez, Senior Fellow with the National Review Institute. Catherine, good morning.
3: Good morning.
0: So the death penalty has been in the headlines quite a bit lately. There's the proposed live streaming of the execution by firing squad of Nidal Hassan. Not sure whether or not the live streaming part of that is going to happen. We haven't gotten official word. There's also the botched execution of Krista Pike, who is now back in prison after two attempts at lethal injection failed to kill her, and her fate is uncertain at this point. You know, I've been thinking a lot about her case. I guess I wasn't surprised that she received life-saving care after these two attempts to end her life, but I kind of was surprised at the same time, and also was wondering what the Right to Die crowd was thinking of this. I mean, wouldn't they have seen it as more compassionate to just let her die at that point?
3: Yeah, it really was. It was kind of jarring on so many levels, because first of all, just the human brutality of how it all went down. I mean, if you were watching, these executions tend to be, as as they should be, quite dramatic. You'll have, you know, live stream press conferences outside the prison, you know, local news covering. And so you had journalists outside, you had journalists inside, you had journalists outside reporting about what was going on inside as the ambulances showed up at the hospital.
4: This call will be recorded.
3: And so, it was all quite fascinating. And so at a certain point during the night, we discovered that, you know, she's now in the hospital receiving life-saving care after the state of Tennessee tried twice to kill her that same night. Mm-hmm. And now the state is responsible for giving her life-saving care. And so, yeah, as you say, I mean, isn't that if we look at our politics and policies and, isn't this now the point where we talk about, quote, mercy killing, right? Wow. Because, the goal had been to have a dead person by the end of the evening, right? Kind of like. Different, but kind of like, you know, when you go in for an abortion, the desire is for a dead baby at the end of this process. Different situations, I want to be clear. But if you follow the logic train, right, that's kind of where you get. Now, that having been said, I think it was right and just that she received life-giving care at this point. I mean, it was barbaric, frankly. That wasn't the goal, but that was the reality. And I do think, you know, and I, this is what's playing out. I do think it makes us take a step back and think about the death penalty more generally. Obviously this is an exception, although this is the second time this year that Tennessee had a hard time killing someone. Mm-hmm. In the case of the death penalty. So there are very practical questions, and Tennessee now has a hiatus on the death penalty, as it should. Whatever your view on the death penalty is, obviously something's gone wrong here. I do have to say the death penalty. What we've been watching is it brings out the worst in people. The number of emails I've gotten, comments I've seen on social media, just shoot her between the eyes, from people who are pro-death penalty, wow. Not even going to the question that you asked about, what do the assisted suicide folks say about this? Yeah, no, I mean, good Catholic people saying, just kill her now, or you should have had a firing squad, or like, I don't think this is how we're supposed to be speaking,
0: Right.
3: There's a certain kind of bloodlust in that. I do believe that you can make a solid moral argument for the death penalty.
0: Many Catholics do,
3: talking with eagerness about killing someone, whoever they are, I think should give us pause. And I got in trouble the last couple of days because I wrote a piece where I reflected on, among many other things, I just happened to be in Washington the night that Osama bin Laden was killed. And I'm not saying that Osama bin Laden should not have been killed, right? I was in New York on September 11th. I had a friend who died on September 11th. Like, I understand that this was the proper use of killing in, wartime. That having been said, people opening champagne bottles and smoking cigars outside the White House at 12:30 in the morning, I don't think is a good Christian response
0: we
3: to
0: do
3: that
0: not,
3: happening.
0: We should not be rejoicing in death at any point. I mean, and that does not
3: the damnation of someone. I mean, we don't know, But I, you know, like, you know, I pray for conversions and things, you know, like, yeah, we're supposed to do that for our enemies, right? And so, yeah, that's not something we rejoice in. And people have also suggested to me, but, you know, we had, like, you know, we have a parade when we win World War II, you know. Yeah, that, but that's different than rejoicing in someone's death. Yes. Yeah.
0: Indeed. Indeed. And none of this dismisses the barbarity,
3: no,
0: of what Krista Pike did, of what Nadal Hassan did, of what Osama,
3: correct,
0: bin Laden did. There is a way to look at these in a dispassionate way, and I mean that
3: in
0: way, both ways.
3: In a Christian,
0: yeah,
3: way.
0: Exactly, in a Christian way. We've been talking to Catherine Jean Lopez. She's got a number of columns on this in the past week or so. Go check it out over at National Review Online. Catherine, thank you so much.
3: Thank you so much.
0: All right, it's 16 past now on the Sunrise Morning Show. We're back with headlines right after this.
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0: Pope Leo will undergo surgery today at Gemelli Hospital in Rome to remove what he's described as a nodule from his lung. The Archbishop of the Military Services USA has joined the opposition to the proposed live-streamed execution by firing squad of Fort Hood terrorist Nadal Hassan, and has told any Catholic soldier who may be assigned to the firing squad to request relief from that order. And President Trump has said he will look at joining Saudi Arabia in the fight against Iran-backed Houthis.
2: News at the top and bottom of each hour every weekday morning here on the Sunrise Morning Show. If you want to connect with any of our guests that we have on a daily basis, head on over to the show notes and click on through. Also, every day we post the show on Facebook with a link to listen, so you can actually put that you're interested or going or, you know, whatever it is, and get a reminder when the show comes up on Facebook. And you can also share it on your feed and invite others to listen. Doing our best to figure out how to talk about the world, as I think the way that Catherine phrased it, in a Christian way.
0: In a Christian way.
2: Think about the world in a Christian way.
0: Conversations are so hard to have.
2: They really are.
0: Really got to work them out in a Christian context before we can talk to anyone outside of a Christian context.
2: Yeah.
0: You know?
2: Paul and I were saying, people are angry, and rightly so, about horrible things happening.
0: Yeah.
2: So what do we do with that? What do we do with that?
0: Well, we got to figure it out on our end, and then, yeah.
2: Yeah, we need grace, and we need the wisdom,
0: amen,
2: of the church
0: to
2: help us sort it all out, because
0: good
2: I don't know
0: grief
2: about you, otherwise, whew, I can go all kinds of crazy directions.
0: I am so glad to have the church to help us think through these things.
2: Yeah. And to help us break down, you know, the science of virtue, the science of vice. What happens to your soul if you start thinking in a certain direction or start doing things with a certain motivation? Mm-hmm. Like, these are the kinds of things that the church is very careful about when understanding what the care of souls entails.
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0: 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Joining us again on the Sunrise Morning Show is Father Robert Nixon. He's a Benedictine at New Norcia in Australia and translator of the Tan Resurrection series. We've been going through Solitude and Silence, The Cloister of the Heart by Thomas A. Kempis. Good morning, Father. Welcome back.
13: Good morning, Annie. Thank you. It's great to be with you.
0: So as we continue to unpack Thomas's thoughts on the virtue of silence, today we learn, as we probably learn all too often in life, that our best intentions can actually come back to bite us sometimes. How does he discuss this in today's chapter?
13: Yes. So he talks about how a person can be deceived and retracted from the good intention of cultivating restraint in speech. And he points out that this typically happens through the best of intention. So a person, you know, decides that they want to cultivate this restraint of speech, to speak less. But on the other hand, they think very charitably that they don't want to go to the other extreme either. They don't want to go to the extent that they become excessively silent or seem to be becoming uncharitable to their brothers and sisters. So they think, well, you know, I have to keep things in moderation. So a little talking, a kind word from time to time is actually necessary. And of course, Thomas actually points out that refusing a kind word to a person in genuine need actually amounts to a sin. So he says, though, that what happens is people they have this fear of going to the other extreme of becoming unnecessarily taciturn. And they consider, they worry that they might fail in their duty of fraternal charity, which, as he points out, is a commendable sentiment in itself, for charity is of much higher value than mere silence. But then what he observes is that a person begins little by little to compromise their original intention by small steps. So the first compromise is certainly not a sin, but rather a virtue. Nevertheless, it happens all too often that after the first such compromise, the second will be made more readily, then the third will be made more readily. And then, eventually, any excuse, however slight, will be seen to suffice as a valid reason for breaking silence. And in this way, a person is soon completely drawn away from his original intention of cultivating restraint of speech and reverts to his former habit.
0: This is human nature, isn't it? I mean, when I was reading this chapter, I was actually thinking about how I try to encourage people to not use their phones for prayer, because oftentimes they'll say, you know, I'm not addicted to my phone. I only use it for prayer. And then, well, if you're using your phone for prayer, how easy is it to just kind of compromise because of that? You know what I mean? And so absolutely. it is important to keep that in mind, our own human nature.
13: Exactly, Annie. And this applies to so many things, not only to use of the phone, but also to, you know, particular, you might be dietary treats, for example, you know, and a person might say, okay, well, I'm going to give up whatever it might be. It might be chocolate or cake or whatever. And then they say, oh, but I'll just make an exception now, just, you know, just to be social or just to be, to celebrate. And that's okay once in a while. But then little by little, the exceptions start to become more and more frequent.
0: You start becoming more and more charitable, right,
13: yes,
0: Father?
13: Exactly. And then, you know, if you realize there's an excuse, you know, to relax one's principle from time to time, which indeed, as he points out, there genuinely is at particular times, but it's our human nature to find, subconsciously to find, but to make more and more exceptions until the exceptions become the habit rather than the exception, you know?
0: Yeah.
13: So I think this is very important to bear in mind.
0: So there are a number of life factors, I'm sure, that we need to keep in mind when it comes to this. I mean, I'm a radio host, so I better not insist on silence or I'm gonna lose my job, Father. Or as a mom, I mean, while I don't have to talk all the time at home, I can't just ignore my family, especially if I have a kid that needs something, right?
13: Absolutely, Eddie. And I think, by virtue of the fact that you do these roles which involve speaking, you probably already have a strong sense of the value of silence.
0: Mm-hmm.
13: You know, and I myself find this because a lot of my ministry involves speaking, and so, you know, I find it. But I think for people in different situations, and it might be different things apart from speaking which apply to us, that, you know, we need to be careful of this human nature, this human tendency to make the genuine cases for exception to become more and more frequent. So whatever it might be, and this applies not only to speech, but so many things in life, we need to make sure that the exceptions remain exceptions.
0: Amen. We've been talking to Father Robert Nixon, and you can find the Tan Resurrection series linked in our show notes at sunrisemorningshow.com. We've been particularly going through Solitude and Silence, The Cloister of the Heart by Thomas A Kempis. Don't forget to click subscribe while you're there in the show notes. Father Robert, thank you so much.
13: Thank you, Annie. God bless you, and God bless all your listeners this day.
0: And you as well, Father. Thank you very much. sonrisemorningshow.com. Half past the hour now on the Sunrise Morning Show. It's time for news. Pope Leo will undergo surgery today at Gemelli Hospital in Rome to remove what he described as a nodule from his lung. The 71-year-old Pope made the announcement on Sunday during his Angelus address in St. Peter's Square, saying doctors had recently discovered a nodule in his lung and that it was detected at a very early stage. The Pope said the doctors believe it is best to intervene, and so he's following their advice and has decided to undergo surgery to have it removed. Experts say the surgery, which includes a biopsy, is minimally invasive and carries a low risk. And if the nodule were to be cancerous, the prognosis is excellent due to early removal. The Holy Father is getting prayers from all over the world. From Vatican Radio, Devin Watkins reports.
14: Soon after Pope Leo XIV announced on Sunday that he will undergo surgery this week, prayers have poured in from Christian leaders for his quick recovery. Archbishop Paul Coakley, president of the U.S. Bishops' Conference, invited everyone to offer a prayer for the Pope and his medical team. May the hand of Pope Leo's surgeons be guided by the divine physician, Jesus Christ, he said. In Chicago, Cardinal Blaise Supich asked the Diocese of the Pope's birthplace to pray for his swift and complete recovery. Across Latin America, bishops also expressed their closeness. The Peruvian bishops praised the Pope's fortitude and humility, entrusting his recovery to the Lord of Miracles. In Argentina, the bishops prayed for strength, peace, and a successful operation, placing him under the maternal care of the Virgin Mary. Cardinal Daniel Sturla of Montevideo called for prayers as Uruguay continues preparing for the Pope's visit in November. In Asia, Archbishop Arpondrathana invited Catholics throughout Thailand to accompany the Pope in prayer. In the Philippines, Archbishop Gilbert Garcera asked bishops and priests to offer Mass. He encouraged families and religious communities to offer the rosary, daily sacrifices, and acts of charity for the Pope's healing. Prayers also came from the Archbishop of Canterbury, who asked for God's protection, closeness, and care. With Christians across the country and around the world, wrote the head of the Anglican Communion, I pray for the Pope's swift recovery. I'm Devin Watkins.
0: The prefecture of the papal household, meanwhile, has subsequently announced that the Pope's audiences will be canceled until October 20th to allow him adequate time to recover. The director of the Holy See Press Office has said the Pope will spend the week in the hospital. The Archbishop of the Military Services USA has joined the opposition to the proposed live-streamed execution by firing squad of Fort Hood terrorist Nidal Hassan and has told any Catholic soldier who may be assigned to the firing squad to request they be relieved of that order. Archbishop Timothy Broglio released a statement joining the bishops of Texas, who said true justice cannot be achieved through further violence or vengeance. Archbishop Broglio said, in addition, quote, I call upon all men and women of goodwill to ask that this decision be reconsidered and at the very least do what is possible to keep the exposure to the live streaming of the proposed execution from the vision of the young and impressionable. As I would in the case of a procured abortion, he said, I oblige any Catholics assigned to the firing squad to request to be excused from this action contrary to the teaching of the church, end quote. President Trump has said he's going to look at joining Saudi Arabia in the fight against Iran-backed Houthis after the deadly airport strike over the weekend. Mark Mayfield reports.
1: Saturday's attack in Riyadh's main airport by the Houthis left at least 13 people dead, including one American, and injured more than 300 others. The airport was struck again on Sunday, causing a fire and several injuries. Trump called the attack terrible, telling reporters on Saturday that he was weighing his options. In a post on X, the Houthis issued a warning to travelers about using Saudi airports, calling them vulnerable to attack. I'm Mark Mayfield.
0: A British woman last week pleaded not guilty to five new charges over silent prayer outside an abortion clinic. The charges against Isabel von Spruce stem from a national law banning attempts to influence abortion decisions within 150 meters of clinics. Her trial is set for January of 2027. That's the news on the Sunrise Morning Show. It's 35 minutes past.
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8: This is Hope Ryan from Morning Light, and this is some important information about Prop 1. The ballot measure redefines fetus viability. Current fetal viability is the age a baby can be born, usually early, and will survive outside the womb with medical care. The ballot initiative redefines fetus viability to be surviving outside of the womb without extraordinary medical care. Do we know what that extraordinary medical care means? Nope. The bill doesn't say. Changing the definition of viability pushes abortion into the third trimester. Late-term abortion is cruel and the procedure is dangerous. Early voting in some counties begins October 13th. Have you been getting postcards in the mail, emails, social media posts? If you vote early, it's locked in and money won't be spent on mailings and social media to sway your vote. And that money can go to those who are unsure how they will vote. Vote no on Prop 1.
12: We ask this through Christ our Lord. Amen.
2: The Sunrise Morning Show is a production of Sacred Heart Radio out of Cincinnati. Glad to be with you on a Tuesday morning, this anniversary of the miracle of the sun at Fatima. I'm Matt Swaim, joined now by Steve Ray from CatholicConvert.com. Steve, good morning.
17: Good morning, Matt. By the way, my wife and I saw the dancing sun in the island of Cebu in the Philippines, where we went to a Marian shrine on the 13th, and we saw the sun dance. So I have no doubt, because I saw it with my own eyes.
2: Yeah.
17: But anyway, today...
2: Yeah. We get to go to Jordan with you, or some of us do.
17: Yeah, Jordan in the Bible, because we always do in the Bible things, and we're taking a group in February to Jordan and Israel, and I wanted to talk about it today and explain what Jordan is, because I think we could call it the forgotten part of the Holy Land.
2: And
17: we always
2: yet,
17: think of just...
2: And yet the river is going to be a big spot here in 2030, right? Because it's going to be the 2000th anniversary of the baptism of Jesus in that river that gets you into Jordan.
17: That's exactly right. And Jesus was baptized on Bethany beyond the Jordan. So he was baptized in the Jordan side. And my friends over there tell me that the government is already planning for a huge influx of pilgrims to celebrate 2,000 years of Jesus being baptized there. What we're going to do, Matt, is we're going to beat the crowds.
2: That's about to say, don't wait, because it's going to be insane.
17: Yeah. Oh, they're expecting millions. And so my goal is to get there now, see those sites, be able to enjoy them without any crowds and people in the way, kind of in a more pristine way, because they're building it up now. They're going to build all these sites up and make it more, touristy. But we're going to see it when it's normal. Now, people may ask, is it safe to go over there in February? Well, my answer is yes. I would never take anybody any place dangerous. And I have a letter from the government of Jordan say American groups are already pouring back in, that it's safe. Israel's the same way. Our guide said life is normal over there. You'd never know the difference, except there's no crowds and lines. And one last thing about the safety part of it, guess who's going to Petra, which is in Jordan, for an outdoor concert? Andrea Bocelli. He's going there in 3 weeks. In November, he's going to be there putting on a huge outdoor concert in Jordan, in Petra. And if he thinks it's safe to go over there, so can we Americans.
2: He's probably going to be just fine. You know, you mentioned Petra. Now, some of our evangelical listeners, especially from the 80s and 90s, are like, hey, that's a band. And they actually had that famous architectural marvel that it also shows up in Indiana Jones and the Last Crusade, the ancient archaeological site in Southwest Jordan. It's called I can't remember what it's called, but it's got those sandstone cliffs there.
17: Yeah.
2: This is Jordan's. There's a lot of fascinating stuff in Jordan, and we don't talk about Jordan all the time.
17: Oh, Jordan is fascinating. When John Paul II went there in the year 2000, he designated five specific baptismals, pilgrimage sites for Catholics. And if you go to all five of them, there's a special blessing from the Catholic Church, from the Lord, for visiting them all. And we're going to visit all of them. I'm just going to list them off real quick. The baptism site of Jesus, which is on the other side, we know right where it was because of the early church and all the, they built 14 churches in one little segment of that river, knowing that that's the place where Jesus was baptized. But it's also the exact same place that Joshua came across with the children of Israel. And it's also exactly the place where Elijah was assumed into heaven. All of those things took place on that side of the Jordan River. We're going to visit that. We know our baptismal vows. But then there's Mount Nebo. That is the coolest site because that's where Moses looked out over the land and he could see it from one end to the other. We're going to stand up there. There's also a big bronze serpent because that's right near the area where it says that Jesus was raised up on a pole. The serpent was on a pole. So that Mount Nebo, Tel Mar Elias is where Elijah was born. That is a very cool site. And looking out over the whole land, you can see across into Israel. There's a place called Our Lady of the Mount in Anjara. And that's where Jesus and Mary walked through there on their way to Jerusalem at one time. And there's a statue that weeps tears of oil. Very interesting. Then there's another one called Macarius, and you read about that in Josephus. That's the mountain fortress where John the Baptist was arrested and beheaded. And we're going to stop there and look at that. So those are the five specific sites, but I have a list of 10 other ones, or 10 or more, of biblical sites that we're going to be visiting along the way.
2: Well, you know, again, the borders are drawn in the way they are today, but they weren't always drawn in that way. And so sometimes when people read through the Old Testament or even read through the New Testament, they have trouble picturing where these things took place. And so they forget. We think everything happens in Jerusalem, right, or around the Sea of Galilee. When in fact, you've got, you know, Abraham's coming out of, you know, basically Baghdad. Things happening all over that place, all over that area, throughout the entire Middle East.
17: And you hear of Gilead, Ammon, and Moab, and Edom. All of them, we're going to drive right straight down. And there's still a road that runs through all of those areas called the King's Highway. It's still called that. That's what it was called in the book of Numbers when the children of Israel were coming.
2: Yeah.
17: Even in the Bible, it's called the King's Highway. And we're going to drive down the King's Highway through all those areas. And who came from Moab? She's in Jesus's genealogy. Ruth came from Moab, and we're going to go right through her area too. And Petra, we're going to spend a whole day at Petra. And we have on this Dead Sea, there is a, we're going to stay at Marriott hotels the whole way because they're very modern and nice everywhere. On the Dead Sea, there's a Marriott Resort. We're going to spend the whole day there. We're going to get there at night, spend the whole day, and leave the following morning. So people have a chance to just swim in the Dead Sea and enjoy that whole area. Jesus went to Jerash. There was called the Decapolis, the 10 Greek cities. And it said Jesus went across the sea and dealt with all the people from Gergesa, Gerasenes. There's different words for it. But that's the city of Jerash, or old Roman city. We're going to visit that. We're going to have a good time on that trip. And then we're going to cross over the Sheikh Hussein Bridge into Galilee. And we're going to do our normal 7 days following the rosary also. So you can go to either just Israel or Jordan and Israel if you want to. And it's in February of next year.
2: Very cool. So if listeners want to connect with you, Steve, and get on that pilgrimage. And again, as you mentioned, you know, it's going to be safe to go to the places where you're going, which is one of the first questions everybody asks. But if people want to sign up for that and be part of this trip, especially before things get absolutely insane with the 2000, if you think the 250th anniversary of America was big, wait till you get to the 2000th anniversary of the baptism of Jesus in the place where he was baptized.
17: It's going to be huge. We're going to beat the crowds. 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It'll take you right to the site.
2: Linked at sunrisemorningshow.com in the show notes. Steve, we always appreciate you. Thanks for giving us a little virtual pilgrimage to Jordan this morning.
17: Thank you, Matt.
2: All right. It is a quarter till. Chris McGregor joins us next.
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0: Pope Leo will undergo surgery today at Gemelli Hospital in Rome to remove what he's described as a nodule from his lung. And the prefecture of the papal household says his audiences will be canceled for a week to allow him time to recover in the hospital. The Archbishop of the Military Services USA has joined the opposition to the proposed live-streamed execution by firing squad of Fort Hood terrorist Nidal Hassan and has obliged any Catholic soldier who may be assigned to the firing squad to request relief from that order. And President Trump has said he's going to look at joining Saudi Arabia in the fight against Iran-backed Houthis. 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Good morning, Chris.
22: Good morning, Anna. How are you today?
0: I am doing fine, and I know you're all pumped up because this week's selection from the Office of Readings is for the October 15th feast of Doctor of the Church, St. Teresa of Avila, the OST, as I'm going to call her, the original St. Teresa. Thank you for laughing. Mm-hmm. And I know she's your fave.
22: She is. She's spiritual mama to so many. Just think of all the Teresas and Therese's and people that have followed in her footsteps and have become saints. Mm-hmm. And all those who don't bear her name, the influence that she had on so many, whether it was Francis de Sales, Alphonsus Liguori. I mean, I could go on and on and on.
0: How about what Chris McGregor?
22: Oh, absolutely. I'm looking at a statue of her right now in my office that Anthony Lillis got for me when he was in Avila.
0: Wow.
22: A place I would love to pilgrimage to one day. We'll see. We'll see if that ever happens. But I know I can rest with her and be with her in so many ways, spiritually, great cloud of witnesses, but also in her beautiful writings. Mm-hmm. She's the most readable, I think, of the doctors. I'll just be so bold as to say that.
0: Wow. So the church, yes, has a good amount of material from St. Teresa of Avila that could be chosen for the Office of Readings. Where does this particular passage come from, and what does she have to say in it?
22: She's reminding us of something very important, that Jesus is the way, and stay close to Him. He's your friend. He is your companion. He will never leave you. And I think that's an important message for all of us, isn't it?
0: Yeah. I mean, to always bring it back to Christ. It's so funny because this is somebody, as you were just saying, that that that is cited by so many, has influenced so many people with her writings. And I think just like the Blessed Mother, when you go to her, she takes you straight to Jesus, doesn't she?
22: Amen, always. She says right off here, this is Teresa at her best. She will say, if Christ Jesus dwells in a man as his friend and noble leader, that man can endure all things, for Christ helps and strengthens us and never, I'm going to emphasize that, never abandons us. He is a true friend. No matter what happens, no matter what you do, even in our sin, he is not going to abandon us. She takes very seriously the words of St. Paul, that it's not I who live, but Christ who dwells in me. And like a true friend, better than anyone that we could ever have on earth, he is there with us. Don't ever forget that.
0: She writes, many, many times I have perceived this through experience. And I mean, that's such an important point, right? To know that the saints have experienced, they're not writing just, and I think this is where it goes with you saying that she's the most readable of the doctors of the church as mm-hmm. well, that she's writing from her experience. This is not just heady stuff, you know, thinking about philosophy, no shade to, you know, the Thomas Aquinas's or St. Bonaventure's of the world. They experienced it too. But she writes from her experience with the Lord and desires that for each of us.
22: She learned it the hard way. That's essentially what she's saying. I've learned this the hard way. She isn't, again, giving us something that she picked up from a book. She loved St. Augustine. She was very familiar with the writings of the saints, but it went so much deeper because she experienced it through prayer and the struggles that we all have. She had illnesses. She suffered. She was dynamic. People told her to wait. Who likes to suffer waiting? Mm-hmm. You know, she had ups and downs, and she loved to dance. I mean, this woman was the complete woman. And yet she is showing us through, even though with these high, lofty, mystical experiences, she reminds us, don't lose. Even if you're on the summit of contemplation, she'll say, stay on the road with Jesus. On this road, he walks safely. Mm. In his sacred humanity, he has taught us all things. Everything we need to know, stay with that. Stay with Jesus, who understands us.
0: Because we are meant to imitate him, right?
22: Exactly. Because this is, he, not only does he show us the way, he lived it. And so in our pain and in our response to others, how we live in love to the world, he showed us practically how to do it. And if you want to, in suffering and rejection and so many other things, he didn't just simply give us information about holiness, right? He just didn't give us the rules. He showed it in how he lived, even when he embraced his cross, and even when he was, again, rejected and abandoned and mocked and scourged, he forgave. He didn't just say, forgive others. He forgave others. So he is a friend who will, she'll say, what more do we desire from such a good friend at our side? Unlike our friends in the world, he will never abandon us when we are troubled or distressed. Mm-hmm. You know, one of the things that happens in the contemplative life is that, you know, you might want to go deeper, as they say. And that's important to advance in prayer, just like you would in any relationship, right? Get to know and to experience the joys of being in that relationship. But what happens in the spiritual life sometimes, we want to go into this realm that will surpass Jesus. I want to go deeper into the mystical life. I want to, and she'll say, no, wait a minute. It's okay to go there, but don't go without him. Always have him. You cannot get there without Jesus Christ. Stay close to him in your contemplation, in your experience, in your reaction. Don't try to go to God, somehow pass through to God without him. Mm-hmm. Does that make sense?
0: Yeah. I mean, I think how often, I mean, it sounds like it shouldn't make sense, Chris. And yet I think we all have experienced that where we try to muscle our way through to God. And it's like, just go to Jesus. You know, as she writes here, whenever we think of Christ, we should recall the love that led him to bestow on us so many graces and favors, and also the great love God showed in giving us in Christ a pledge of his love. For love calls for love in return. So what is love? To lay down one's life for one's friend, right? Well, Christ did that for us. We do that now for him.
22: That's right. This is probably the simplest line in the reading, but it's also everything. It's almost everything. Christianity is a response to a love that we have first received. Christ loves us, and that love calls us forth to love others, but to love God first so that we can love others.
0: Let us strive to keep this always before our eyes and to rouse ourselves to love him. Very much appreciate St. Teresa of Avila leading us to Jesus when we celebrate her feast, October 15th. This is the Office of Readings for the feast of this great doctor of the church. We've been talking about it with Chris McGregor, and you can find discerninghearts.com linked at sunrisemorningshow.com. Chris, thank you.
22: Amen. Stay close to Jesus.
0: Stay close to Jesus, and may God bless you and keep you and grant you his peace.
3: This is Father Philip Nolan. The month of October is dedicated to the Holy Rosary. Let us pray. In the name of the Father, and of the Son, and of the Holy Spirit. Hail Mary, full of grace, the Lord is with thee. Blessed art thou among women, and blessed is the fruit of thy womb, Jesus. Holy Mary, Mother of God, pray for us sinners now, and at the hour of our death. Amen. In the name of the Father, and of the Son, and of the Holy Spirit. Amen.
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31: Family, a prayer that we pray together is a powerful prayer. 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Today we pray for those who are suicidal Heavenly Father, we adore you. 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

0: This is my body, which will be given up for you. 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

0: In the name of the Father, and of the Son, and of the Holy Spirit, the grace of our Lord Jesus Christ, and the love of God, and the communion of the Holy Spirit be with you all. Brothers and sisters, let us acknowledge our sins and so prepare ourselves to celebrate the sacred mysteries. I confess to Almighty God and to you, my brothers and sisters, that I have greatly sinned in my thoughts and in my words, in what I have done and in what I have failed to do, through my most grievous fault. Therefore I ask Blessed Mary, Ever Virgin, all the angels and saints, and you, my brothers and sisters, to pray for me to the Lord our God. May Almighty God have mercy on us, forgive us our sins, and bring us to everlasting life.
1: Amen.

Let us pray. 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Through our Lord Jesus Christ, your Son, who lives and reigns with you in the unity of the Holy Spirit, God forever and ever.

A reading from the letter of St. Paul to the Galatians. Brothers and sisters, for freedom Christ set us free. So stand firm and do not submit again to the yoke of slavery. It is I, Paul, who am telling you that if you have yourselves circumcised, Christ will be of no benefit to you. Once again, I declare to every man who has himself circumcised, that he is bound to observe the entire law. You are separated from Christ, you who are trying to be justified by law. You have fallen from grace. For through the Spirit, by faith, we await the hope of righteousness. For in Christ Jesus, neither circumcision nor uncircumcision counts for anything, but only faith working through love.

0: Let your mercy come to me, O Lord.
1: Let your mercy come to me, O
0: Lord. Your salvation according to your promise. 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And I will keep your law continually, forever and ever. And I will walk at liberty, because I seek your precepts. And I will delight in your commands, which I love. And I will lift up my hands to your commands and meditate on your statutes.

After Jesus had spoken, a Pharisee invited him to dine at his home. He entered and reclined at table to eat. The Pharisee was amazed to see that he did not observe the prescribed washing before the meal. The Lord said to him, "O you Pharisees, although you cleanse the outside of the cup and the dish, inside you are filled with plunder and evil. You fools, did not the maker of the outside also make the inside? But as to what is within, give alms, and behold, everything will be clean for you."

In the gospel reading today, a Pharisee asks Jesus to dine with him. And this is the second time in the Gospel of Luke that a Pharisee extends such an invitation to the Lord. And this occasion of Jesus dining with a Pharisee sparks a lengthy condemnation of the Pharisees and the lawyers of the Mosaic Law that extends throughout the rest of chapter 11. And the Pharisees were a religious sect of laymen within Judaism who insisted on strict observance of the law of Moses, especially the laws concerning ritual piety, purity, and tithing. And they even required strict observance of laws and customs that were not prescribed in the law of Moses, but had long been observed as the tradition of the elders, such as the washing of hands, or the ablution before meals. And the Pharisee who invited Jesus to dinner is scandalized when the Lord does not observe the customary washing before the meal. It quickly becomes apparent that the Pharisee had not invited the Lord to dinner in a spirit of goodwill, but in a spirit of criticism and judgment. And the Lord does not waste any time in denouncing the Pharisee for his hypocrisy. He says, "O you Pharisees, although you cleanse the outside of the cup and the dish, inside you are filled with plunder and evil." And by saying this, Jesus is not suggesting that the Pharisees have done anything wrong necessarily by observing the tradition of the elders, which includes washing before meals, but that they have missed the entire spiritual meaning of the washing. For the Pharisee, it is simply a matter of strictly following the law without any reflection on the deeper spiritual significance of their ritual gestures. The ablution before the meal is not simply for the purposes of good hygiene or to add another meaningless ritual requirement, but is supposed to point to the need for an interior cleansing and conversion. After all, what good is it to observe a ritual washing on the outside when the heart is filled with evil? Maintaining an external appearance of religious piety while harboring evil intentions in one's heart is especially odious to the Lord Jesus. And thus, our Lord calls out the Pharisee for maintaining a facade of religious observance while ignoring the weightier matters of the law. If the Pharisee wishes to be truly clean, Jesus provides the answer and the conclusion to the gospel of the gospel today, as he says, "But as to what is within, give alms, and behold, everything will be clean for you." In other words, do good works, works of charity, and you will achieve an internal spiritual cleansing that is far superior to the mere custom of washing one's hands before a meal. Good works, or works of charity, are not the same as the works of the law of which St. Paul speaks in his letter to the Galatians. In Galatians chapter 3, Paul writes, "For all who rely on works of the law are under a curse. For it is written, 'Cursed be everyone who does not abide by all the things written in the book of the law and do them.'" When he speaks of works of the law, he is referring to the precepts concerning dietary, ritual, and tithing practices that are stipulated in the Mosaic Law. Paul is trying to dissuade the Galatians from being influenced by a group of Christian converts from Judaism who had insisted that Gentile converts were required to receive circumcision and to follow the entire law. Paul, who was once a Pharisee himself, explains to the Galatians how zealous he had once been towards the law. As a Pharisee, he would have insisted on strict observance of the Mosaic Law, which would have included circumcision. And yet St. Paul experienced a profound conversion to Jesus Christ and explains how the Lord has set us free from a law that had no power to save. He who once insisted on following the letter of the law as a Pharisee has now become an even stronger proponent of faith in Jesus Christ.
However, the preaching of St. Paul against works of the law does not exclude good works, that is, works of charity. In fact, at the end of the first reading from Galatians, Paul says, "For in Christ Jesus, neither circumcision nor uncircumcision counts for anything, but only faith working through love." The good works that we perform because of our faith in Christ contribute to our own conversion of heart. This does not mean that we earn our salvation through good works. The gift of salvation is primarily a grace from the Lord Jesus that is freely given to us. And there is nothing that we can do to earn our salvation. And yet our good works do indeed contribute to our sanctification in Christ. As the Catechism says in paragraph 2010, since the initiative belongs to God in the order of grace, no one can merit the initial grace of forgiveness and justification at the beginning of conversion. Moved by the Holy Spirit and by charity, we can then merit for ourselves and for others the graces needed for our sanctification, for the increase of grace and charity, and for the attainment of eternal life. As Christians and Catholics, if we are not careful, we can easily fall into the Pharisaical trap of insisting on the external observance of all sorts of laws and precepts, while our hearts remain hardened towards true conversion. It is quite possible for us to appear holy and pious on the outside, while our hearts are far from the Lord. It is not merely our superficial displays of piety that save us, but our interior conversion away from sin, which is prompted by the saving grace of Jesus Christ. We contribute to our sanctification and to the sanctification of others by our faith working through love. Our own works of charity are a sign of our interior conversion of heart. They help to cleanse our hearts from sin so that we might grow even stronger in the love of God and the love of neighbor.

0: United with our brothers and sisters throughout the world, let us offer our petitions to God, our common Father, in trust and love.
1: Let our Holy Father and his fellow bishops may rejoice in the word of God and proclaim his merciful love to the ends of the earth. We pray to the Lord. That all people may experience meaning and dignity in their work and gain a just reward for their labor. We pray to the Lord. For an increase in vocations to the priesthood and the consecrated life, that the Lord may send more laborers into the harvest and encourage those who are already consecrated to him. We pray to the Lord. For all the dead, that they may enjoy the fullness of joy in God's presence. We pray to the Lord.
2: Lord, hear our prayer.
0: And we pray for our Holy Father, Leo XIV, who is undergoing surgery today. We pray for his recovery, for his strength and his protection. We pray to the Lord.
2: Lord, hear our prayer.
0: We pray for peace throughout the world, for an end to all wars, and for the peace and justice of Christ might reign, that world leaders might choose dialogue and diplomacy over armed conflicts. We pray to the Lord. In your mercy, Lord, direct the affairs of men so peaceably that your church may serve you in tranquility and joy. We make our prayer through Christ our Lord.
2: Amen.

pray, brothers and sisters, that my sacrifice and yours may be acceptable to God, the Almighty Father. Accept, O Lord, the prayers of your faithful with the sacrificial offerings, that through these acts of devotedness, we may pass over to the glory of heaven. Through Christ our Lord.

You are indeed holy, O Lord, and all you have created rightly gives you praise. For through your Son, our Lord Jesus Christ, by the power and working of the Holy Spirit, you give life to all things and make them holy. And you never cease to gather a people to yourself, so that from the rising of the sun to its setting, a pure sacrifice may be offered to your name. Therefore, O Lord, we humbly implore you, by the same Spirit, graciously make holy these gifts we have brought to you for consecration, that they may become the body and blood of your Son, our Lord Jesus Christ, at whose command we celebrate these mysteries. From the night he was betrayed, he himself took bread, and giving you thanks, he said the blessing, broke the bread, and gave it to his disciples, saying, "Take this, all of you, and eat of it, for this is my body, which will be given up for you."

In a similar way, when supper was ended, he took the chalice, and giving you thanks, he said the blessing, and gave the chalice to his disciples, saying, Take this, all of you, and drink from it, for this is the chalice of my blood, the blood of the new and eternal covenant, which will be poured out for you and for many for the forgiveness of sins. Do this in memory of me.

0: Therefore, O Lord, as we celebrate the memorial of the saving passion of your Son, his wondrous resurrection and ascension into heaven, and as we look forward to his second coming, we offer you in thanksgiving this holy and living sacrifice. Look, we pray, upon the oblation of your church, and recognizing the sacrificial victim by whose death you will to reconcile us to yourself, grant that we who are nourished by the body and blood of your Son and filled with his Holy Spirit may become one body, one spirit in Christ. May he make of us an eternal offering to you, so that we may obtain an inheritance with your elect, especially with the most blessed Virgin Mary, Mother of God, with blessed Joseph, her spouse, with your blessed apostles and glorious martyrs, with Saint Francis and with all the saints, on whose constant intercession in your presence we rely for unfailing help. May the sacrifice of our reconciliation, we pray, O Lord, advance the peace and salvation of all the world. Be pleased to confirm in faith and charity your pilgrim church on earth, with your servant Leo, our Pope, and Stephen, our Bishop, the order of bishops, all the clergy, and the entire people you have gained for your own. Listen graciously to the prayers of this family whom you have summoned before you. In your compassion, O merciful Father, gather to yourself all your children scattered throughout the world. To our departed brothers and sisters, and to all who were pleasing to you at their passing from this life, give kind admittance to your kingdom. There we hope to enjoy forever the fullness of your glory through Christ our Lord. Through me bestow on the world all that is good.
1: Through him and with him and in him, O God, almighty Father, in the unity of the Holy Spirit,

0: Behold the Lamb of God. 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Blessed are those called to the supper of the Lamb.
1: Lord, I am not worthy that you should enter into my home.

0: The rich suffer want and go hungry, but those who seek the Lord lack no blessing.
1: For those who cannot now receive Jesus in the Blessed Sacrament, we offer the following prayer. Soul of Christ, sanctify me. Body of Christ, save me. Blood of Christ, inebriate me. Water from the side of Christ, wash me. 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O good Jesus, hear me. Within thy wounds, hide me. Suffer me not to be separated from thee. From the malicious enemy, defend me. In the hour of my death, call me, and bid me come to thee, that with thy saints I may praise thee for ever and ever. Amen.

Let us pray. We entreat your majesty most humbly, O Lord, that as you feed us with the nourishment which comes from the most holy body and blood of your Son, so you may make us sharers of his divine nature, who lives and reigns forever and ever. There will be a televised worldwide children's holy hour for the intention of praying for peace in the world, and all are welcome to join us for that. It will be at 9 a.m. Central Time, 10 a.m. Eastern Time.

0: The Angelus.
1: In the name of the Father, and the Son, and the Holy Ghost. Amen. The angel of the Lord declared unto Mary, Hail Mary, full of grace, the Lord is with thee. Blessed art thou among women, and blessed is the fruit of thy womb, Jesus.
2: Holy Mary, Mother of God, pray for us sinners, now and at the hour of our death. Amen.
1: Behold the handmaid of the Lord.
2: Be it done unto me according to thy word.
1: Hail Mary, full of grace, the Lord is with thee. Blessed art thou among women, and blessed is the fruit of thy womb, Jesus.
2: Holy Mary, Mother of God, pray for us sinners, now and at the hour of our death. Amen.
1: And the Word was made flesh.
2: And dwelt among us.
1: Hail Mary, full of grace, the Lord is with thee. Blessed art thou among women, and blessed is the fruit of thy womb, Jesus. Pray for us, Holy Mother of God.
2: That we may be made worthy of the promises of Christ.
1: Let us pray.

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1: The Soulful Psalms, we take one of the Psalms from the wisdom literature of the Old Testament, and we connect that Psalm to your everyday lived experience. You know, the Psalms we hear in every holy sacrifice at the Mass, the Psalms are always part of that. And so what better way to engage our faith deeply, personally, intimately by taking a closer look at the Psalms. And what's great is that this segment of the show, the Soulful Psalms, is long, and also with the Beacon of Truth playlist, are both their own podcasts. 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Well, today, my friends, we're going to take a quick look at, or continue our look at Psalm 49. Psalm 49 is one of the longer Psalms. And so we're going to take a look at verses 17 and 18 today. And Psalm 49 is in book two of the Psalms, Psalms 42 to 72. Psalms 42 to 49 are by the sons of Korah. You know that Korah rebelled against Moses and Aaron. In Numbers chapter 16, it says the ground opened and Korah and his family went down alive to Sheol. Fire from heaven swallowed up the children of Korah, the followers of Korah. The only ones that were left were called the sons of Korah. These were the followers of Korah who did not rebel, and we see them in Numbers chapter 26, verse 11. And, you know, the sons of Korah were not only superintendents of the musical guild of the Jewish temple, they were also caretakers and custodians of the sacred vessels and vestments that were used in the worship of God in the temple. And, of course, Korah in Hebrew means baldness. Interesting. So the prescript of this psalm, Psalm 49, is the entire first verse of the psalm. It says, Leven Zeach, Livni Korah Mizmor, or for the choir master of the sons of Korah, a psalm. So verse 17, I love this psalm, by the way. It's about not focusing on the materialism of the world, but focusing our attention on our faith in the Lord God. It says, verse 17, then do not fear when a man grows rich, when the glory of his house increases. Right? So sometimes that happens. We get envious. We get jealous of people who, like, for example, win the lottery, or they come from, you know, they've inherited something, or the business, the wealth from their parents were passed down to them. Or we see someone running a successful business and, you know, we see kind of the lifestyle that they're living. And we get a little envious, we get a little jealous, like, man, and Korah, sons of Korah, telling us, hey, don't worry about that. Don't fear. Not become afraid, but don't lose the fear of the Lord. So fear is yareh in Hebrew, which means honor, reverence, and respect. So don't become unfocused on the Lord in your life because you see someone else, in a sense, prospering materially more than you. Because even though they may have material wealth and fame and fortune and those kinds of things, they may be poor spiritually. So Korah is asking us here to emphasize more on the spiritual richness. And why? It says here in verse 18, so the person who grows rich, he takes nothing with him when he dies. His glory does not follow him below. Right. And so, you know what this reminds me of? When Jesus talks about when he's preaching, he says, you know, you can't take it with you. Don't focus on the things of this world, but focus on the world to come, the things of the world to come. St. Paul talks about this in Romans and in other of his letters, too. You know, focus on the spiritual and not really the material. Because why? You can't take it with you. You build up all this wealth. Jesus talks about this, right? The man who wants to sell all he has and, you know, to buy the field and build these silos to put all his grain in, but he's going to die the next day. And then what happens to all that stuff? It goes to someone else, you know, and it doesn't carry over as far as giving him the spiritual wealth that he needs in order to get to heaven. To be with God forever. That's where our wealth should be. That's where our investment of our life should be. Yes. So, you know, sometimes maybe God has blessed you with material wealth in order to share.
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3: We can't have time for another call. Hello?
4: Hello.
3: Where are you from?
4: Rhode Island.
3: And what is your question?
4: I was watching television, and I switched channels, and I saw you.
3: Uh-huh.
4: And I was, I guess you call it arrested, watching you, listening. I had a question for you. I stayed away from the church. I've been away for about 26 months now.
3: Yeah.
4: A lot of things very painful happened in my life. And I guess I've been angry with God.
3: Yeah.
4: And not known what to say in a prayer. Maybe even felt that my prayers weren't heard anymore. And I've been bitter and angry.
3: Can I pray for you?
4: Would love your prayer.
3: All right. Lord Jesus, this child of yours loves you, and you love her. I don't know what happened, Lord, but let her know you want her back, that you're not the cause of her pain. She's a victim of perhaps other people's bad decisions. Give her grace and love and bring her back. To you, my friend, I'd like you to go to a Catholic church where Jesus is exposed and just sit there. Tell him about your anger and just let his love and his peace, the light that comes from that Eucharist, fill your heart with love and joy and forgiveness and hope. Come back home. Don't stay away. You stay away from the fire, you get cold. You stay away from the dark and the light, you get in darkness. You stay away from the physician, you get more and more ill. You stay away from the spirit that can give you life and peace and joy. You see, you harm yourself, sweetheart. Come back. He's waiting for you. Right now in the little Catholic church, the Lord is saying to himself, I hope she comes. Go. He's waiting for you as if you were the only person in the world. I pray for you. Bye now.
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15: 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This is Brian Johnson, a secular Franciscan from Jerome, and you're listening to the Salt and Light Radio Fall Pledge Drive. Live the peace of Christ. We'll be right back with more great interviews. But first, let's bless this hour with prayer in honor of the Jubilee year of St. Francis. Most

0: Thank you so much, everyone. You made the first loop just fantastic. Thank you.
1: If you're joining us expecting Morning Light, it will sort of return on Monday. I won't be here, but Hope will be flying solo all next week, driving the ship and keeping the train on tracks and any other vehicle that you want to use for
0: right analogy. Putting hay in the barn, that was the saying yesterday. Right, so since we won't have traffic today, I'll just tell you without the music that there's an accident between Northside Boulevard and Franklin. There's also an accident in Nampa on 11th and 6th, so keep those in mind if that's part of your commute. Everything else looks pretty good.
1: All right.
0: Because I feel obliged. I feel obliged to tell you what's going on. You need to know. And I know some of you tune in just
1: for that.
0: Get the traffic reports and get on your way.
1: Nobody cares about the weather. Look outside. No. It's cold.
0: I personally depend on your weather. Like, I have to stop and follow along because I'll go home and they'll be like, well, what's the weather today? I don't know. Brian said it three times and I wasn't paying attention.
1: Today, we are going to dedicate what would usually be the Morning Light Hour to our friends at the Pastoral Center, and we have Deacon Toby Green joining us right now in the St. Gabriel studio. Who is going to be the first one to get us started today? That number, 208-344-4774. We can't depend on Dan and Cheryl Haying every single day. Somebody else needs to step up and be number one.
0: Maybe Dusty. Good morning, Dusty.
1: Oh, yeah, Dusty's always listening and watching. 208-344-4774. Dusty's probably saving her pledge for the end of today, which is Father John Mosier.
0: We could make it work. But we have a super fun day, to let people know what's coming.
1: Can you read it that far?
0: I can. I'll put on my glasses because, you know, I'm at that age in stage. So, of course, here in studio, as you can see, we have Deacon Toby Green. We're going to be talking with Jay Wanacott and Tammy Emmerich. And then we're talking with folks from Holy Apostles. And then Cy Kellett from Catholic Answers Live. He's the 9 o'clock hour. Then everyone takes a break. We refill our coffee. Brian does great and amazing things in between. I usually go home and take a nap. Then 3 o'clock, the Catholic Kids Trivia Challenge. Yesterday was so much fun. We had Deacon Gene Fadness moderating that, and lots of students, lots of answers. Man, smart kids. So join us for that at 3, and then Father John Kuchera at 4, and we wrap it all up with a tidy bow with Father John Mosier. Now there's a quiz. Who's on at 3?
1: Who was on a throw? Oh, St. Joseph's versus St. Ignatius today. So that should be quite the battle. So tune in for that. So Deacon Toby, you've recently taken over a new responsibility at the Pastoral Center. Tell us a little bit about what you're doing.
2: So I have this cool title called Development Coordinator. Everybody's like, well, what do you do? Well, I help.
0: You're I develop. Yeah.
2: My main responsibility is Idaho Catholic Appeal. So I'm already working on next year's appeal, working with our vendor to come up with the poster and the letter and all that fun stuff. So that's what I'm working diligently on right now, is getting ready to launch the appeal, which this year is early because Ash Wednesday is February 10th. So that will be here way before we know it.
0: Valentine's Day is in the middle of Lent.
2: Yeah.
0: You will have a penitential Valentine's.
2: Yeah.
0: Sorry,
1: just don't give up chocolate for Lent.
0: Right. Well, at least just eat it with broccoli. Week, right? Yeah. We were actually having that discussion. We were talking about funny things in Easter eggs, since I'm just going to rabbit trail right off the go.
2: Yeah.
0: And how my kids, they only get cereal in their Easter baskets and in Christmas baskets. We don't eat cereal the rest of the year because, I mean, it's just garbage food anyway.
2: Right.
0: But sometimes in their Easter eggs, we put candy, broccoli.
2: Oh, there you go.
0: So that's the fun
1: joke. I would think it'd be pretty easy to sniff out the Easter egg that had the broccoli.
0: Right.
1: In it.
0: You can tell when you shake it, right? It doesn't rattle.
1: The candy does.
0: It doesn't rattle.
1: Yeah. So what is the Idaho Catholic Appeal? Why is it important to the diocese?
2: Well, the Idaho Catholic Appeal is how we, you know, we pay for the tribunal. It's how we pay for seminaries. It's how we pay for all of the catechists throughout the state. You know, we have a young lady there at the diocese who oversees, you know, catechetical training. All that comes through the Idaho Catholic Appeal. All of our retired priests, we pay for their retirement and their health care. And of course, the seminarians, all of the permanent diaconate, you know, we pay part of their training, which is not inexpensive. I've been a beneficiary of that because as a deacon,
1: you know.
2: You know, I know that. And at

0: that helps us, you know, get our training to become deacons. So it covers a plethora of over 20 different ministries. The one that I probably care about that without really being involved is my brother Deacon Mark Garrity runs the prison ministry, and it has been life changing for a number of people. And then I help a lot with grief support. That's my big thing is grief end of life ministry. So those are all things that are supported through the Idaho Catholic Appeal, and we can't do it. No one parish can do all that, and so as a diocese, it's our responsibility to help carry that torch throughout the diocese, and so we do that with the appeal. So that's kind of in a nutshell what the appeal does. And then I help with endowments, Idaho Catholic Foundation. I do a lot of that kind of behind the scenes work with the Idaho Catholic Foundation, and a lot of that is just supporting the endowments. Like for seminarians and for the retired priests and for St. John Vianney and for the schools. And so those are things that I do in addition to the Idaho Catholic Appeal.
1: Endowments are a beautiful way to really plan for the future, to have things going in perpetuity. So if you're planning your will and you can give a gift that goes to an endowment, that's just going to make money low effort money. It's so important.
0: Gift that keeps on giving. That's the thing about the endowment is that it just continues in perpetuity. So if you've got a larger parish, you need to think about, starting an endowment because those bigger buildings and with, you got 3,000 or 4,000 people, that's a lot of wear and tear on your building. And how do you keep that building up and running, especially getting to the 20, 25, 30 years old. And now you're like, oh, I need a new furnace or I need a new water system or, things happen and you got to take care of it. Well, if you don't have the endowment helping you take care of these things, then you got to do this major fundraiser to pay for a $100,000 furnace or, the alarm system goes haywire and it's, $20,000, $30,000 bill. It's not inexpensive to take care of a big parish. So endowments really help in perpetuity take care of those things. So those are... I would encourage church, your parishes, if they get to a certain size, they want to start looking at building an endowment. And several of our schools have endowments, and it really helps keep those schools going because there's not
2: the expense.
0: Offsets the expense of running the school.
2: So when the appeal's going on, we notice maybe in the register, maybe in our church bulletin, all of these numbers. It seems like the parishes have goals that they're supposed to meet, and then we understand there's maybe an incentive or something to the parish should they go over their goal.
0: Yeah, so the goal, of course, we have a goal because we have to pay for all these things, including just supporting the DPC.
1: Anyone who's fiscally sound has a budget,
0: and you
1: want to work within
0: and
1: the
0: so
1: budget.
0: So do we. So, of course, we don't have a tithing at the DPC, so that's part of what this is about. And so the goals are and that we try to do it. It's an average over the last 3 years for the parish and for the diocese overall, and then we have the goal, and it's divided as a part of that goal. So we try to make it equitable as much as we can for each of them. And then if they go over, this is the cool part, if a priest really has the vision for this, you encourage your parish to go over because anything you go over, every penny you goes over comes back to the parish.
2: Wow.
0: So if you have a major project you're trying to get going, you need new sound baffles or you need to replace the tapestry and whatever it is, you can build that into your ICA and it comes back to you and you have that extra funds now to do that extra program that you're looking to build in your parish. So it's a really good way to get behind, the ICA and support your parish with a special project you wouldn't normally do.
1: Right, 208-344-4774. Brian has good news already this morning.
2: Well, I do have some folks to thank from late last night after we closed down and the lights were off. We still got a couple of pledges. Wendy in Boise and Thomas and Kathy in Boise,
1: thank you
2: for helping us wrap up day one with a nice, neat little bow. And we have a $1,000 goal today. We already heard from George. George is part of St. Mark's Council 12172, and that was
1: awesome.
2: An online gift, so thank you so much, which should lead us to talking about the Beerstein competition. So the Knights have already been throwing out challenges left and right. And if you are a Knight or the spouse of a Knight, when you make your pledge to Salt and Light Radio, make sure you let the operator know. And that way it goes towards the Knights of Columbus Challenge. We track all of them, and Friday night we do the overall tally, and whoever brings in the most amount of money, you get the coveted traveling beer stein trophy.
1: And it is very cool. If you haven't seen it, we've shown it here on Morning Light, and it's traveled just a little bit. St. Mark's tends to just sort of dominate, so we, you know, I'll own that because I'm part of that parish. But we know it's gone to the Magic Valley once or twice. It's gone to Holy Apostles.
2: Well, the thing is, now there's four traveling trophies because we are in eastern Idaho, Magic Valley, up on the prairie, and now in Lewiston, Clarkston, that there's these little mini competitions.
1: Yes.
2: So,
1: because it isn't fair to have a parish of 3,000 families versus a parish of 300 families.
2: Yeah.
1: Making a little bit of equity there.
2: Right. So, again, 208-344-4774. Deacon Toby Green from the Pastoral Center, he is joining us here. The whole hour is dedicated to our wonderful pastoral center, and you've only been on the job for a few months now.
0: Yeah, so about 3.5.
2: Okay.
1: Right. So we've gotten you once a month. That's
0: yeah.
1: Good.
0: That's right. Yeah. That's awesome. My third time here since I started. Yeah. Uh-huh.
2: Was it much of an adjustment going from the corporate world to the diocesan center?
0: It's like drinking water over fire hose.
2: Yeah. Hey, yeah.
1: You see how the sausage is made.
0: And being a deacon, I had a peek behind the curtain. I kind of knew, but actually being in the building there full time, it's a lot different than most people would imagine. And it's very it's very small staff. Mm-hmm. And so we all kind of just do our thing, and we're in our lane, and you just have to, because there's nobody kind of helping you do it. We all have our thing, and that's what we do. So you just got to get with it. And and there was no one in that seat for about a month. So there was a lot of things to do to catch up and get a hold of and meet people. And
1: back to the ICA, could you talk about its relationship to vocations? Because our family is involved with Father Cintra in the Sons of St. Joseph and some of his other work with vocations. But from the first, hey, I think I'm called to ordination, the diocese is there supporting.
0: Right. So there's a certain percentage of our, everything that comes from the ICA has, a place for it to go. And some of that is for, the seminarians, because it's not inexpensive to have this young man go through 7 years of school. So we have to dedicate some funds to help them get through that. And just the ICA isn't going to cover all that.
1: Sure.
0: I ask for grants. I write grants and ask for additional funds. And we work with Vianney Center to help with raising funds as well.
1: Sure. Salt and Light Radio has vocations, trap shoots. That goes to your vocations.
0: So because it's tens of thousands of dollars per seminarian per year, and we have 11 seminarians now, praise God. We need 20, so we need more.
1: Right.
0: So pray.
1: Mm-hmm. And give.
0: Yeah.
1: Because it's one of those kind of chicken egg things. It's like, it's expensive to invest in a young man, but we absolutely have to invest in a young man so that our parishes aren't empty.
0: Which is part of the whole stewardship of what we're talking about. Mm-hmm. We're called to be good stewards of the gifts that the Lord has given us. And part of that, we're priest, prophet, and king. You guys are part of the prophet, so you're proclaiming the truth of the Lord, right? So we're called to give of our time, talent, and treasure to support the needs of the church. And that includes evangelization, like Salt Light Radio and ICA and supporting our priests. And of course, our priests, they serve us for 40-some years, and then they retire. Well, it's our responsibility to care for them in their retirement.
1: Right.
0: That's part of what the ICA does. Yeah. We care for these men who have cared for us for decades, in their senior years. So praise God. That's part of this stewardship that we're called to do. And that's what you guys are doing. That's what the ICA does. That's what Vianney Vocations does. When we're being good stewards of the gifts of the things that the Lord has given us in time, talent, and treasure.
1: Wonderful. 208-344-4774.
2: Our overall theme for this fall pledge drive, Live the Peace of Christ. And each day we have a daily theme. For Tuesday, we're going to be talking about interior peace. So how do we receive peace through prayer and through the sacraments, since you're up there on the altar and you're involved in some sacraments as well?
0: So the first thing I would tell you is that have a heart of surrender.
2: Oh.
0: Until we submit our pride and our hearts to the Lord, we'll never understand the love that he has for us and the sacrifice he made for our salvation. So let's have that place of surrender, which is really difficult because we're petulant children. So we're not good at surrendering. But that's the first thing we have to do. We have to love the Lord your God with your heart, soul, mind, and strength, and love your neighbor as yourself. You'll never know how to do that until you learn to love God first. And that, so that place of surrender brings you that peace in order to love the Lord and love your neighbor. So it starts with surrender.
2: Mm.
1: That is so powerful. Thank you so much.
0: Absolutely.
1: Can I give a little traffic update? I just can't help it. I don't need the music. There's all just right. An accident between Northside and Franklin, and it's causing just a huge backup on the eastbound freeway in Canyon County. So if that's part of your commute, get on at Garrity or get on at Garrity. Don't even try.
2: All right. Well, from the call center, we just heard from Greg and Linda up in Lewiston.
1: Thank you. They are
2: brand new donors. Welcome to the Salt and Light Radio family. I think that is our first donation from Lewiston. So hopefully you're enjoying Salt and Light Radio up there. Obviously you are. You wouldn't have made that investment.
1: Oh,
2: so
1: thank you.
2: Thank you for your very generous gift. And we are going to send you that beautiful San Damiano crucifix and your Salt and Light starter kit full of all kinds of goodies
1: so fabulous. We
2: don't even know what's going to go into that package. But all kinds of things.
1: But hopefully some sort of a morning light. Cool thing about
2: them. Well, that would be great. We do have these new stickers.
1: We do. So I think Deacon Toby might need one on his cup.
2: Oh, there you go.
1: Right? We're shameless with the advertising.
2: Right.
1: Everyone needs
0: totally
1: a sticker.
0: Understand.
2: That's
1: I went
2: part
1: home
2: of
1: put one on every water bottle in my family. They didn't even know till like 2 weeks later. Like, who put this morning light sticker?
2: Where did this come
1: on?
2: I can't imagine
1: so
2: where
1: good.
2: This came from.
1: So good.
2: So we have about a minute and a half left. The other question would be, how can we be at peace despite all of the anxieties in the world, the trials that we go through, all the things that we experience day in and day out?
0: So I talked about this with the women at Curcio a couple of weeks ago. The storm that we live in, mm-hmm. The cacophony of our life, is to learn to sit in the quiet of prayer with the Lord until you can get to that place of peace to give up. He wants to take your anxiety and your frustration, your pain, and all of that. Give that to the Lord in trusting in his peace. So when you give it to him, then he can give you his peace. But you have to ask for that peace. And he says hundreds of times, peace be with you. He wants to give us his peace, but we have to give him our anxiety to get to that place of peace. So give the Lord everything, all the storms, so that he can give you his peace.
2: Yeah.
1: Will you please leave us with a blessing?
0: Absolutely. Lord God, we thank you for your love and for your salvation. Lord God, I pray that you would bring us your peace, fill our hearts with your love, and may Almighty God bless you, Father, Son, and Holy Spirit. Amen.
2: Amen.
1: Amen. Thank you so much.
2: Deacon Toby Green from the Diocese of Boise, the new development coordinator.
0: Yes, sir.
2: Okay. And thank you so much for being here this morning. We appreciate you coming in.
1: Yes,
2: we're going to
1: take
2: a short break. We'll be back with Jay Wanacott from the Office of Marriage and Family Life. Our time with the Pastoral Center continues. So make that phone call now so you can sit back and enjoy this terrific Tuesday of the Fall Pledge Drive.
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8: I'm Chris Joma from Chris Explores the Gospels, and this is your Gospel Snack. Today I want to remind you of something tender and true about the heart of God. He is close to your pain. Yep. Psalm 147:3 says, He heals the brokenhearted and binds up their wounds. Not ignores them, not rushes them. He heals them. Look, we all carry wounds, some visible, some hidden. Wounds from loss, disappointment, betrayal, or seasons that didn't turn out the way we hoped. And sometimes those wounds, they just feel too deep, too old, or too complicated to ever fully heal. Hear this. God is not afraid of your broken places. He doesn't step back from your pain. He steps toward it. He binds wounds gently, patiently, and personally. Healing with God is an instant, but it is certain. He knows what hurt you. He knows what you've been carrying, and He knows how to restore what was lost. And if life's going well for you right now, this truth is for you too. Because healing isn't only for the hurting. It's for anyone who wants a heart made whole, steady, and free. The Bible isn't just ancient comfort. It's God speaking into your life today. And today He's saying, I heal the brokenhearted. Yeah, let that truth settle into your heart. Let it remind you that no wound is beyond God's care. This has been your Gospel Snack. I'm Chris. Until next time, keep exploring the Word and letting its truth shape your life. I'll be praying for you. Please pray for me, and may God's peace be with you.
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2: Want to thank Gail over in Mountain Home. 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Thank you so much. And that was in honor of the Knights of Columbus Challenge. She is the spouse of a knight, so that donation goes toward Council 3703, Our Lady of Good Counsel over in Mountain Home. So thank you for that. Phone lines are open. We have lots of volunteers that got up bright and early this morning to drink up all the coffee. So let's get them to work, please. A lot of friendly voices waiting on the other side of 208-344-4774. 208-344-4774. 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And when you do, little ding there,
1: yep,
2: to let people know that things are actually happening, right, even though you don't hear the phone in the background. We are joined in the St. Gabriel studio by our dear friend Jay Wanacott. He is the Director of Marriage and Family Life for the Diocese of Boise. And during the break, talking about all your incredible travels. You're wore out a little bit.
10: A little bit. I had a chance this last week to go to, it's called the CFLA conference, Catholic Family Life Association.
1: Wow.
10: Used to be called NACFLAM, so they changed the name. So you think there's
2: good.
10: A little duck.
1: That's an improvement.
10: A little
1: yeah.
10: duck going to come out and say, NACFLAM.
1: right.
10: But that was the National Association of Catholic Family Life Ministers, and they changed it to the Catholic Association of the Catholic Family Life Association. So
1: it's an improvement.
10: Yeah,
2: yes,
10: sure.
2: It is.
1: When you can get rid of 4 or 5 letters.
10: Yeah, that's it's a mouthful. But right. that was in South Carolina. And in Charleston, and it's an opportunity for me to talk to people who do my job in other dioceses. And so you get to hear the war stories about what's happening in other places, but the good things that are happening,
1: yes.
10: and you get to connect. There was a lot of focus this time on prayer. We had a keynote speaker. We had 4 keynote speakers. One of them was on prayer and the relationship of Mary and Martha, because we get in the vineyard and we're working, and the dynamic of Mary and Martha, especially in ministry, because we think everyone's a Martha and everyone's going to be doing the work.
1: Right.
10: How important it is to have that Marian dimension, and mm-hmm. it's at the Lord's feet.
2: Hope is the Martha to my Mary. She does all the work, and I just look good.
1: That is the biggest lie ever told on Catholic radio. Brian does everything. I show up and he's like, it's done.
2: It's all done.
1: The banquet is served.
2: When you get together with other directors across the country like that, do you have an opportunity to maybe do some brainstorming together? Or here's what I'm doing in my diocese. What are you doing in your diocese? And be able to exchange ideas?
10: Yeah, I mean, there's always a little bit of war stories, like how's your bishop treat you? And, you know, like the kind of stuff like that. How's it going? And sometimes you really feel like, man, got it pretty good here. I mean, I heard a couple stories. I'm thinking, wow, that seems very difficult to be in big environments, kind of more bureaucratic. It doesn't feel like sometimes you get a lot done. You're not maybe well appreciated. Generally, family life offices in general are not well funded in terms of, you know, relationship funding and all that across the board.
1: Sure.
10: So it kind of can be kind of difficult, but we do our best to share ideas. Actually, one idea that's coming out is on mental health. There's an organization called The Church Cares, which I'm learning about. They're working with the USCCB. We had a keynote speaker talk about that. So that's a great opportunity for me to connect with another resource and actually having the representatives from that organization speak to our diocesan mental health team, just because I learned about it and thinking this might be a way for us to continue to grow, say, mental health ministry in our parishes. And so it's an opportunity to learn more. Mm-hmm. So that's awesome.
2: I really applaud the diocese efforts to really focus on mental health, as someone who does suffer from mental health afflictions, that for the diocese to really take this seriously. And it's just part of the pastoral care.
1: Right. But to equip the staff.
2: Yeah.
1: That more people have tools. It's so important.
10: Yeah, we did a whole session too. Actually, 2 of the keynotes were on mental health of all, which was amazing to me. I think next year the Holy Father's going to focus also on this topic and for the worldwide church about what are we doing for mental health overall. I think it was a Deacon Lynch was his name, who worked at St. John Vianney, which is basically a treatment facility for religious priests and religious who are dealing with all kinds of issues around addiction or other things like that. So they do an inpatient stay. And so this is an opportunity for them to learn more about, like, how do you stay healthy in ministry? Because a lot of folks who do this, especially priests, sometimes they get into gambling habits. Sometimes priests go on the internet and looking at things they shouldn't be looking at. There's all kinds of things, depression, anxiety, that we're not immune to in the life of the church. And so, but, you know, I think he said the beds were full where he was as they're working with people, and there's a waiting list. And so this is a pandemic in the life of our society right now. And so I think it's important for the church to focus on it. So we're continuing to work on that topic and do what we can to raise awareness and hopefully then build at the parish level some outreach, what that might look like to get people involved. And, you know, be not afraid. I think people, especially on this topic, can get a little scared of it and they don't know exactly what to do. And so that's one of the things we're trying to figure out, is how do we form and shape people? Because a lot of people have gifts. And because we tend to have some isolation in our culture, community, faith, church are ways to us to break open that and to have opportunity to talk to somebody dealing with something. Because sometimes just being a good listener is a huge mental health help for people, because who do I go to? Who do I talk to? And so it's really important. So lots of things you learn.
1: Wow.
2: 208-344-4774 is the number to call. 208-344-4774. 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But we like to hear the phone ring in the background here
1: in
2: the studio. It gives us a little boost of energy, even more so than my truck stop coffee that I make in the morning. 208-344-4774. Now, going back to what you said about funding, you had held a similar position in the Archdiocese of Portland many moons ago, and because of lack of funding, I believe it was dissolved, and now you find yourself here in Boise sort of doing the same work, but it kind of just shows that some dioceses, even archdioceses, really aren't equipped, like maybe we are here in our Diocese of Boise, to focus on marriage and family life.
10: Yeah, I think that happened latter, that dynamic, especially with the funding that came out. I think that they experienced that more. I kind of left on my own.
2: Okay.
10: Yeah, it wasn't a problem. But I think for a lot of dioceses, just in general, the whole funding of family life offices, that's part of, Toby Green was here before about the ICA, how important that is for actually funding the Marriage and Family Life Office, the Pro-Life Office, that we have a voice in that area, that we bring and help with and leadership around those areas is very important. And I think that's just another thing we can tie into what you're doing here at Catholic Radio. I would hate for the ICA to be cut and they say all of a sudden, the office goes away and then like you miss something. That same thing I think we'd all feel if one day we woke up and there was no Catholic Radio on because people did not give or there wasn't a generous heart to be able to share that with other people. So I really feel important, to call right now, 208-344-4774. Give us a call. Support the Catholic Radio. It's such an important element of how we do church here in Idaho. And we're expanding. It sounds like we're in Lewiston now.
1: Yes.
10: So as we cover the state and as you're listening, realize what a gift Catholic Radio is to your life, to your journey, and this whole theme of peace and how important that is to bringing peace into your heart. Listening to Catholic Radio does make a difference in your life, and it can bring an opportunity to work on that peace that we all need.
1: So other parts of your job include pro-life and the Idaho Marriage Conference, which is coming up very soon.
10: Yes.
1: How were the prayer cards received in the parishes? I've seen them everywhere, even the monastery. There's some in every pew. People are leaving with them, taking them home to pray. What was the response of that?
10: Well, and just in my own experience, that weekend I happened, we normally go to St. Mark's, but that weekend I happened to go to Holy Apostles for Mass. And the weekend that happened, it was very beautiful. Father gave a homily. He spoke on life. And everyone had a chance to stand up, pray the prayer. And then I asked my wife last week, since I wasn't here, I said, did they say the prayer at church? Because I was wondering if it was going to continue. And she said, yes, they did. So that's beautiful. I think it's the ongoing commitment for us over these next 30 days from October 3rd to November 3rd to be praying for life. And so I would say overall, I've not heard any hiccups or issues. There was a couple maybe things that happened, but I think people got cards. And overall, I think it's been well received. And so that's a really, I think, a positive thing. And I think an inspiration, honestly, from Bishop Peter to say, let's do something with this to promote this at a spiritual and prayerful level, how important that is.
1: Right. And I love the unity. I love the idea of when we all do a thing, like every parish in the state, we're all praying this together at Mass. It gives me sort of a link arms, kumbaya sort of thing. But this feeling of solidarity, like we're all in it together. I saw recently in the news that the diocese also gave a gift to help promote Vote No efforts. The LDS Church had given a gift that the churches are really uniting ecumenically as well, which is something we don't see a lot. But that was encouraging to me. Any other pro-life news?
10: I don't have any right now.
1: Okay.
10: Like I can say, I was just saying continue to pray.
1: Yes.
10: I think it's so important for us to be able to, to see this through, see that 30 days through, and then go and vote. How important it is for us, especially people of faith who are pro-life, to get out there and to vote. I wrote in an article in the paper that came out in the supplement this last time, an article about October being pro-life month. and my own experience of actually helping to save a life. I think I've shared this on the radio before. I was in Portland. A woman calls me wanting to seek help for another lady. And she says, if you get us help now, she's not going to choose abortion. So I made a phone call, and she chose to go to a Catholic Charities, get help. But I never heard more about what happened. And about 6 years later, I'm at an event. I'm working for Ascension Press at that time, and for a Christopher West event. And this lady comes beelining over to me, and she goes, "Are you Jay Wanacott? Did you work in the diocese, Archdiocese of Portland?" And I said, "Yeah, I was." And then she says, "Well, I just wanted to let you know, you got a phone call, you know, 6 years ago. And I don't know if you ever knew what happened." I said, "No, I didn't." She goes, "Well, that little girl is now getting ready for bed in her pajamas. You know, you were part and parcel of helping save her life."
2: Wow.
10: And I thought to myself, wow, I know now, you know, you bring five lives into the world. I brought five lives into the world, yeah, with my own kids. But the fact that you have an opportunity to have a heart for life, and then you're able to do one thing. I made a phone call and made a difference in someone's life because I said yes to making a phone call. So why can't we all go vote and make a difference to vote no for this, that we might make a difference in someone's life, and know that there are pregnancy resource centers, know that there is help, know that there are people, if you're facing a crisis pregnancy, that there are people to help. So
1: absolutely. Yes. Early voting opens Monday.
2: Mm.
1: Monday. So mark your calendar to do that.
2: Yeah. I won't be in town, unfortunately, next week, but
1: that's all right.
2: I do plan on doing it the
1: 26th.
2: Yeah, the 26th, when I am back, I'm going to go get my early voting taken care of. Because David Ripley had shared that with us last time he was on. The only way that this gets passed is if we do not turn out at the polls.
1: Right. People sit at home and say, "Oh, it'll never pass." It's like, that's the worst possible thing you could do. You need to vote. Get your absentee ballot. If you don't want to deal with the polls, and I don't blame you if you don't, go on Idaho Votes. Vote Idaho, voteidaho.gov.
2: Yep.
1: Easy. It's so easy. I've been registering students to vote at Boise State. They just do it all on their phone.
2: Yeah.
1: It's so
2: QR
1: easy.
2: QR codes. Yeah. Today's secondary theme is interior peace. So before we let you go, just how do we find peace within ourselves? We all have busy lives and so much going on.
10: Mm-hmm.
2: How do we go about doing that?
10: Yeah, I was thinking about this a little bit. I always think about it in terms of the large P piece and the small P piece, like in terms of how we think about this, because Jesus, you know, at the after he's resurrected, he goes to the upper room and he says, he breathes on them. He says, "I breathe on them," which is an image of creation, of course, recreation. He breathes on them and says, "Peace be with you. It's my peace that I give you." So, wow, that's the piece of wholeness, a new life. That's the big P piece that nobody can take away. It's a peace that surpasses all understanding. It's a peace that, as a Christian and in a relationship with Jesus Christ, you know that peace. And I think a lot of us are kind of seeking out. I was thinking about Kung Fu Panda, you know, where he says, "I'm seeking for inner peace." And Master Shifu is so upset because Kung Fu Panda Po has attained peace way too early in life. You need to go through all of these things, and you have to suffer, and you have to do the art of finding peace. And so that's something I was kind of contemplating. And I think it's important for us as Christians to understand that we are about a big P peace in Jesus Christ, and nothing can take that away. No matter what happens, whatever struggles, anxieties are happening in life, we face them. That big P peace in our hearts helps us to build the small P peace. And that's why we go to the sacraments. That's why we have a prayer life, because that's a gift from Jesus Christ, the peace that he gives you. And then we are able to grow that peace through prayer life and also through the sacramental life. That's the grace he has to allow. So that's my take on peace today. So, you know, Salt and Light Radio helps us do both. You know, it helps us to have that peaceful moment in our car. We're listening, whatever it is, we're edified by something, but it's leading you to a greater peace in your relationship with Christ Jesus, who I said breathes on us, gives us his peace as a gift. So embrace that gift, receive the gift of peace that Jesus wants to give you. And you can also do that by supporting this radio station. So bring peace to the hearts of Hope and Brian here and call 208-344-4774.
1: Oh, thank you so much, Jay. 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And just because you need to know, that accident's still between Northside and Franklin, and the backup's well into Caldwell. So get on it, Garrity. You need peace. Thanks for listening. 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
14: Catholic media, I mean, it's, I don't know, it's been one of the turning factors, I feel like, in my faith journey, just some of the accessibility of it, and I think just kind of the learning and application that you can hear from people's experiences has made a big change. So definitely a proponent of supporting that and hope that Salt and Light can continue its mission.
15: I think it's important because we need to be having a faith and be able to believe in something to help us at today's world where there's so much other things that pull us in different directions. Faith is very important. I know that it's great to have something to look to help you and to believe. 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
2: 14 minutes away from the top of the hour. Thanks for joining us this opening hour of day two of the 2026 Fall Pledge Drive, Live the Peace of Christ. Today, sort of centering on the Pastoral Center and wrapping up our time, we are going to be talking with Tammy Emmerich. She is the superintendent of Idaho Catholic Schools. Good morning, Tammy. Welcome back to the show.
17: Good morning, Brian and Hope. Thanks for having me this morning.
2: Where are you at? We heard that you were not in town, so you couldn't join us in the studio, but you're taking care of some important business.
17: Yes, I travel a lot for my job. I was actually at a conference in Scottsdale. It was hot. It was 100 degrees there. So it's kind of nice to come back to cool.
2: Yeah, I bet. Well, maybe just to tell people who don't know some of your responsibilities day to day, week to week, and you don't really get much of a break in the summertime, but, you know, being the head of our parochial schools, you know, share with us a little bit of the responsibility there.
17: You know, again, I feel very blessed to have my job. I love working with our schools. We have 16 schools in our diocese, so that keeps me busy, as you can imagine. Some of the main things that I do, I look at curriculum for all of our schools under their core subject areas. We just went through a big revamp of our religion standards, and I worked with Malia Ullery, who was over religious education for the diocese. So we looked at religion standards for our parishes and our schools, and that was really, I love curriculum work. Some people think I'm a little bit crazy that way, but I do. I love it. And so it's a big process. And then we also vet textbooks. Bishop has asked us to choose three textbooks for each subject area that the schools and parishes would choose from. So we go through the textbooks. We talk to the publishers. That's especially important in the core subject areas like math, science, ELA, English Language Arts, and social studies. We want to make sure all texts are in alignment with our faith. So that's a big process, vetting textbooks. The other thing I do is I oversee accreditation for our schools. So all 16 of our schools are accredited through the Western Catholic Education Association. And they use the framework of the NESBECs, which are the National Standards and Benchmarks for Effective Catholic Schools. That's also, I have three schools this year having their visits, and I have two schools starting their self-study. So that keeps me busy, keeping all of that straight. I train the schools, the visiting teams. I choose the chairs from other dioceses to come and serve on our visiting teams. The domains under our accreditation are mission and Catholic identity, which is very foundational to everything that we do in all of our Catholic schools. And then governance and leadership, academic excellence, and operational vitality. And so when the schools go through their self-study, they evaluate themselves. There are rubrics and they provide evidence under all of those domains. One thing that we do is we frame everything that we do, our communication, our professional development, all from the national standards and benchmarks. So it just helps all of our schools in that process. I also help schools with HR issues. Mm. That is something that I probably get a couple calls a day from various principals, give or take a few. And you know, that's something that I want to make sure that I'm helping them, walking with them in that process. So those are the main things. Yeah. We're going to go out and we start our school visits. So we do one school visit to each of our schools. We spend half a day to a day at their site. And that's really great because we get to visit classrooms and see the great things that they're doing. And then we also have regional meetings. So we've divided the state up into regions. As you know, Idaho's a pretty big state, and especially when you start traveling it. So we have an Eastern Idaho group of principals. We have a Northern Central group of principals, and then here in the Treasure Valley. And so we attend one or two of their regional principal meetings. And we just had our statewide principals meeting 3 weeks ago, where we bring all the principals together and we take input on things they want to learn about or know more about. And that's the focus of, we bring them all together for 2 days. So that's what keeps me busy.
2: I guess. My job.
1: Tammy, why, and going back to the first on your list with the textbooks, why is it important to have good Catholic textbooks when you're looking at core subjects, especially history and science, which have been pretty Protestantized in, say, your standard public school?
17: You know, it's very important. And as we all know, you know, our society has shifted some of their values, and they're not always in alignment with our faith. So we want to make sure that the content, the everything that is presented to our students isn't counter to our faith. There was one company we were working with that I actually tried to work with them and their approach, and they weren't going to change. And so we ended up parting company with them and breaking the contract because it wasn't in alignment with our faith. And we want to make sure that's a lot of work to vet. And I want to take that off my principal's hands and make sure that we are doing that for them so they don't have to do that process.
1: Thank you.
2: You were mentioning your school visits and 16 schools across the entire state. That is a lot of work. I just love the diversity of the schools. You have someone like St. Joseph's downtown that's over 100 years old, or St. Paul's out in Nampa versus St. Ignatius, which I think is less than 10 years old. When Keith and I visited Lewiston a couple of weeks ago, they have a beautiful school at All Saints right across the courtyard from the beautiful church. Just maybe speak to the diversity of all these different schools that you get a chance to visit year in, year out.
17: You know, and that's, it, again, one of my favorite things to do is visit our schools and be with the kids. I'm still a teacher at heart, so I like to be with the kids. All of our schools are very different, like you said, and they vary in size, but not only size, just the feeling that you get when you walk in. I've mentioned this before as I've been on the show, the Holy Spirit's so present in our schools in various ways, through music, through, you know, PE, through when they're teaching religion, but also when they're reading a story and they are able to bring in scripture references. Attending Mass is one of my favorite things. But I think that what makes it unique and at the heart of all of our schools, it's really our teachers. And every teacher has their own personality, and they bring that out in the classroom for the kids. And it's beautiful. It's why our teachers are so committed. And all of our teachers are catechist certified, so really staying true to the faith. So we felt like that was really important because, first and foremost, we're catechists at heart. We're called to evangelize and bring Christ to our children. And so part of that formation is something that comes through my office, and we use a Franciscan Catechetical Institute for that catechist certification for our teachers.
2: Excellent. 208-344-4774, the number to call. We have about 4 minutes left trying to hit this goal by the top of the hour, and we need your help. 208-344-4774. 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And speaking of fundraising, we have talked about this with you before, about how the cost of tuition is not enough to cover the cost that's involved with educating that student. So schools have to get very creative in how they make up that gap. Sometimes it's a dinner auction, but, you know, maybe talk about some of the creative ways that the other schools that we might not be aware of, how they try to bridge that gap with the expenses and fundraise throughout the year.
17: Oh gosh, I've seen some really creative ways. And you know, I always talk about, is it friend raising or fundraising? Because, you know, there's events where you come together and you come together as a community. And it's not about raising money. It's about everyone being together as a school community. But I've seen Christmas tree sales. I've seen jogathons. Jogathons are pretty popular and they're fun for the kids. The kids have a great time. Often they get pledges for how many laps they run. I also, you know, the big fundraisers are their dinner auctions, and those are really fun. And talk about varied fundraising. I mean, they do they have volunteers most of the time run those, which is pretty impressive. The other thing we have available now in our state is state school choice, parental school choice in Idaho. And starting January, we have federal school choice. And so that is all going to be rolling out. Governor Little opted in our state for the federal school choice program. And we have a SGO, which is a scholarship granting organization. And we chose Catholic Education Fund. What was really important to us is that we chose a Catholic organization that is in alignment with our values. And what's really great about them is their CEO was the head of the Knights of Columbus nationally for many years. And so he's just very faith-filled, and we have started that process. So that's another opportunity for our schools and for our families to have scholarships for their students who maybe, you know, Catholic education is out of reach financially. But I think that's coming in more in alignment with our federal school choice and our state school choice. So that's a real blessing and opportunity for our families.
2: Beautiful.
1: I love it. That's just incredible. And to watch the need for assistance in navigating that kind of bureaucracy is just essential, because when you think, oh, I have access to this, but then getting through the application process and providing the information that they need and now doing something federally, which is always huge and bureaucratic, it's a big deal. And to be able to kind of walk with families in that is just so essential.
17: Yes. And, you know, what's interesting is when the regulations came out for federal school choice, I mean, I've been following this now for a year and a half. It can be overwhelming. It's great to have a good partner in that. And that's why we chose Catholic Education Fund to support this. And I know our Knights of Columbus are getting behind this as well. So that's really exciting. And I'm sure you're going to be seeing more information on the federal school choice opportunity very soon.
2: Excellent.
1: Wow.
2: Well, thank you so much for taking time out of your busy schedule and joining us here and sharing more about our Catholic school system throughout the diocese. God bless, and we look forward to having you on again real soon.
1: Thank you.
17: Thank you, Hope and Brian. God bless.
2: God bless.
17: Have a good day.
2: All right, we're going to head to break, give you an opportunity to make that call, because coming up in the next hour, the Holy Apostles OCIA program, and we're going to talk about conversion stories and the importance that Catholic Radio can play in that. So call now. We'll be back with more right after this.
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2: Hi, friends. 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Live the peace of Christ. We'll be right back with more great interviews. But first, let's bless this hour with prayer in honor of the Jubilee Year of St. Francis. You are holy, Lord, the only God, and your deeds are wonderful. You are strong. You are great. You are the Most High. You are love, charity. You are wisdom. You are humility. You are patience. You are beauty. You are security. You are quietude. You are joy and gladness. You are our hope. Amen. Now, please enjoy this next hour of Live the Peace of Christ.
3: 208-344-4774 is the number to call. 208-344-4774. We have a big goal this hour, $3,500. And we know we're going to blow that goal out of the water because Holy Apostles is in the house.
4: Yeah.
3: All you folks who attend the largest parish in the Diocese of Boise, we need you to call right now, please. We're talking with OCIA Director Stephanie Hardy here in the St. Gabriel studio. She has a couple of, are they candidates or catechumens out there, or have they graduated the process?
5: They both have graduated, you know.
3: Air quotes.
5: Right, you never really graduate, right?
4: No, no. Just when you think you got it all, then the next door opens.
5: Exactly.
4: Like, oh, you know, St. Teresa of Avila's castle with many rooms.
5: Yes.
3: Well, how long have you been in this position?
5: 3.5 years. It's been such a joy. I took over February right before my first Easter, and it's just been gung-ho ever since.
3: So what are the numbers? Usually we always expect big numbers at Holy Apostles, and now you've kind of gone year-round, so, you know, maybe share some successes with us here.
5: Absolutely. So our next sacrament mass is going to be December 8th, and I was looking at the numbers, and we have about 25 people coming into full communion. Mm-hmm. So these are Catholics and people baptized in another Trinitarian faith that are going to do a profession of faith or just receive their confirmation first communion. So, and then Easter Vigil. So I did split out the baptisms from the confirmations of a couple years ago. This year, baptisms were running probably 50. I haven't gotten all the final numbers yet because it depends on if people are ready, but
4: and that's infants through adults.
5: That's actually

0: actually just 7-year-old.
1: Oh, okay.
0: I don't usually count people that are bringing their children in under the age of 7, just because that's not really what my focus is in ministry. So age 7 to adult.
2: Okay. When you welcome these folks into the OCIA process, do they share with you the reasons why? Because it's not just at Holy Apostles. It's not just in the Diocese of Boise. We've been reporting worldwide, France, UK, all these places mm-hmm. that just experienced tremendous growth in our Catholic faith. Do they give you reasons as to why they want to be Catholic?
0: Oh, all the time. So I meet, so with the program, everyone meets with me first before they join the program. It gives me kind of a baseline to see where they're at, see what their journey's been, kind of figure out what they're going to need from the program. Because I try to be very pastoral about where people are at versus, you know, where they could go. And so I get it to kind of a baseline, and it's amazing how many people say they found reverence in the church that they don't find. The music is better for them because it's more reverent. It feels more like what God would want.
2: Not a rock concert.
0: Correct. I don't say that, you know, just because, you know, I don't want to, there are people out there that love that, and that's okay.
2: Yeah, that's fine.
0: Right. You know,
1: right. It just doesn't belong in your liturgy.
0: Correct. And then they find truth. Mm-hmm. When they look at what they get from their church, if they're converting over from another faith, when they look at their church and they see that their pastor gives them their stuff every week instead of a overall truth, they start looking for something else. And once they find truth, they can't go back. And a lot of times I have people that are kind of stuck in the middle because they're like, I can't continue going here because it's not true, but I also don't know that this is true, right? So they're kind of in the middle. So I'm like, well, you don't have to make a choice. Like, you can come here, go to Mass, right?
1: And we'll explore together.
0: Correct.
1: Yeah.
0: So we walk through. We have them do inquiry. Some people don't need very much inquiry because they've done their inquiry period on their own. But it gives them a taste of what the program is and gives them that ability to kind of ask questions. And then we move them into the catechumenate, which is kind of the deeper dive of the faith. And I tell everyone, you have to know what you're saying yes to. Because when you say your profession of faith or when you're baptized, you're saying yes to the Catholic Church. Mm-hmm. And you got to know what you're saying yes to. Because mm-hmm. I don't want you to come back to me in a year and go, I had no idea X, Y, Z.
2: Right.
1: Right. Oh, that's powerful.
0: Yeah.
1: I love it.
2: So I had been a Christian for probably 15 years when I experienced my first Mass, and the Eucharist is what made me fall in love with Catholicism.
0: You're not alone.
2: Right. And and for some people, it's they study their way into the church. And for others, it is Catholic radio. I heard something on Catholic radio that piqued my interest and I had to learn more. But I like what you said about you're not signing a contract in blood when you come into OCIA. It's a discernment process like so many other things in our lives.
0: Yeah, because you have to make sure this is where you want to be. Like I tell everyone, my goal is that you are a lifelong Catholic, that you see no need to go anywhere else, that if you are young, you raise your children. If you're older, you have your funeral. You know, mm-hmm. that's my goal with people. And some people get frustrated because they're like, I want to be Catholic tomorrow. I said, okay, but we have a lot more depth than other churches, right? Because they're used to just going and meeting with the pastor three or four times, and then boom, they're baptized, right? And I try to stress to them that this is a process to grow closer to Christ. And we do that through understanding church teachings. We do that through the reading of the gospel. We do that by going to Mass. If you're unbaptized, you participate in dismissal so you can break open scripture. There's just the church gives us this rich time, right? I mean, even priests can't be priests tomorrow, right? They got to go through a lot of time of discernment and understanding about what they're saying yes to.
2: Would you rather 9 months or 8 years? Take your pick.
1: Right, right. We always joke that the divorce rate would be really, really low if we all had to discern our marriage vocation, the length of time that they discern priesthood.
0: Well, there's some people that do, and they still, you know, but that's a whole nother story.
1: Right,
0: it's a whole nother.
1: Right, for sure. So our theme for this pledge drive is live the peace of Christ. So as people are encountering the church, in your experience, what role does peace play?
0: You know, so On my adult side, kids are a little different, but on the adult side, I meet with them three times as they go through this process while getting to know them through the classes. And by the third time they meet with me, I'll ask them, how have you changed? And they're like, I don't get as angry as much. I let things go. I had one gentleman tell me that he had had arguments with buddies of his years and years and years ago. And going through the program, he was able to reach out to them and reconcile with them. Wow. And they came here for his confirmation.
2: Wow.
0: Yeah. And he says, there's no way I would have done that without going through this discernment process. And most everybody says they're just, they slow down. They ask themselves if they should say something or do something. I always talk about, you know, reconciliation. If I'm going to do something, I think, am I going to have to go to reconciliation for this? Mm. Right? And so I'm like, well, if I'm going to, then let's not do that thing.
2: Right.
0: Let's do something else. Right. And I think that transfers to the new people. They get that idea of let's slow down. Let's take a, you know, let's be, let's slow down and think about before we make decisions.
1: For sure. We have Deacon Keith Pettyjohn here in the studio. Good morning.
3: Good morning, Stephanie.
0: Good morning. How are you doing?
3: Welcome to Salt Line Radio.
0: Thank you very much.
3: Hey, Brian, we got a lot of Challenger Club members, as you might imagine, out at Holy Apostles. And so one of them wants to throw down a 500 to get the prime the pump here.
1: Oh, good.
3: So we're going to match the next 500 bucks, folks. If you've been waiting, call in to, you know, how shall we say, magnify your impact here.
0: Yes.
3: Your gift is going to be doubled. Any amount up to $500 doubled, dollar for dollar. Okay, so let's get the phones coming. 208-344-4774 or online at saltandlightradio.com.
2: Holy Great. Apostles has responded here early. We did hear from Deborah in Boise. Thank you so much. Jeff and also Keith and Diane, they made their pledge towards the Holy Spirit Council because Yay. That Knights of Columbus Beer Stein competition already starting to heat up. So thank you, Jeff, in Meridian, and out in Middleton, Keith and Diane, for your pledge going towards that Knights Challenge. In Garden City, great to hear from Garden City this morning. Stephanie, thank you so much. Carla in Meridian, and Jean in Meridian as well, getting us on the board. And we heard from Mary Ellen out in Meridian as well. I think that's her second pledge already. So we are on the board. We have 670 in, looking for 2830 to go this hour. And as Keith mentioned, the next $500 will be matched dollar for dollar. So more bang for your buck. If you've never given before, this is a great opportunity to do so, because your gift will be doubled and make a lot of impact. And don't think that any gift is too small, especially when there's matching funds available.
1: For sure, for sure. Know, we love that kind of math, because if you think, oh, I can only give $5, it's 10.
2: Yep.
1: I can only give $10, it's 20. And if it helps, if it makes you feel better, that's where I started. Mm. With, I've got a $5 gift. And now we give regularly. So don't be ashamed of that. Because we use this analogy of the mosaic, right? Every tile matters.
2: Yes.
1: The big ones, the small ones, the shiny ones, the dull ones. Every tile matters. So come be part of the family. We would just love to have you link arms with us and evangelize our entire state.
2: 208-344-4774. 208-344-4774. So how do you see the community of Holy Apostles in Meridian living out the peace of Christ, maybe throughout the Jubilee year with St. Francis, or just in general in your time there?
0: So the thing with Holy Apostles is the community may be big, but it acts small. It's very accepting. Everyone I talk to is impressed by how inviting Holy Apostles is. And I think that's the part of the peace of Christ, right, is that inviting, that being willing to step up when it's needed. Most of my sponsors come from the community. They're willing to give of their time and their talent in order to help people who want to become Catholic. And because of that example, I see that in my people, in the people who come into the church. In fact, two people that came with me today, one, she came through the program and she sponsored for me last year. And then the other one sponsored, and now he's part of my OCIA team. So because of what Holy Apostle shows, they're all willing to give back to. They're all willing to add to the community. So, and I think that's an important part of being part of a good community is to be open and welcoming to people.
1: Something beautiful that OCIA provides that maybe people don't think about is when you become a sponsor, you learn a lot about your faith. You think, I know all of this. And then you go into your first class and you're like, oh, maybe I didn't think about this enough. And it's a great experience. So I can see why people come back because you just keep learning and you keep learning. It's wonderful. I think that everyone who's been a cradle Catholic should go through OCIA at some point in their life. Volunteer instead of saying, I just need to know my stuff.
0: Yes.
2: My sponsor was a cradle Catholic. Of course, we've been married now for 25 years, but
1: did she learn a lot?
2: She learned a lot. She probably learned more than I did, but it is a credible opportunity. And what we hear so many stories of people coming in here, it's like, well, what do you do in the parish? Well, I teach OCIA, but you just said that you're a convert. Yep, I got so much out of it, I couldn't wait to teach others. And I think there might be a certain rapport that you can then share with the next class because it's like, I was sitting right there not that long ago. So any trepidation, any worries, any hurdles that you might have, I had the same ones, but this is how I overcame it.
0: A lot of times people get all concerned about being a sponsor because they're like, I don't know enough.
2: Right.
0: And I try to stress to sponsors that I don't want you to know much, because I've had some sponsors where they give some wrong info and I'm like, that's not what the Catholic Church teaches. Please don't do that. and that's not on them. I mean, it's just how they were catechized, right? And sometimes when you're catechized wrong, it carries over. So I always tell my sponsors, I need you to be a friend. I need you to show them how to go to Mass. Introduce them. If you're part of any other ministries, invite them to those ministries, because eventually they'll become Catholic and I will not be there to handhold them, right? And so they need to know where they fit in this community. And that's part of the sponsor's job, is to show them how they can fit in, introduce them to friends. I try to, first of all, it's a huge discernment process.

0: they can add something to each other's lives, right? So if I have a young person that doesn't have a lot of family support, maybe I find a person who can be like a parent, a spiritual parent to them.
1: Yeah.
0: If I have an older person, maybe I stick them with another older person. So that would try to create that that relationship that will maybe last just for the season or forever. Yeah. Like I've got some where they're still friends. They still hang out and it's great. And yeah. So if you're thinking that you want, that you're being called to be a sponsor, but you're scared, I'm going to tell you right now, I will teach. I will bring people in to teach. You come show them how to be a Catholic. That's your job as a godparent, and love them.
1: Right. Be present.
0: Yes. They will need, some of these people are coming without any family support. Mm-hmm. They need that support to know that they're making the right decision.
1: Yeah. That's powerful.
2: I'm still good friends with my sponsor, so.
0: I hope so. I'd be a little nervous if you weren't.
2: We're going to head to break, give you that opportunity to make that phone call. Our next two segments, Stephanie's going to bring in those folks that she was talking about earlier that are shiny, newly minted Catholics, and we'll talk to them about the Mystagogy stage and all of that. So make the call now, and you won't miss anything with Holy Apostles OCIA as the Fall Pledge Drive continues on Salt and Light Radio.
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8: Mary and Christ are inseparable. Mary has a unique relationship with Christ, the Son of God, who, as man, chose to become her son. Christ as the head is inseparable from his body, which is the church, forming with her, so to speak, a single living subject. The mother of the head is also the mother of all the church. She is, so to speak, totally emptied of herself. She has given herself entirely to Christ, and with him is given as a gift to us all. Indeed, the more the human person gives himself, the more he finds himself. Mary is so interwoven in the great mystery of the church that she and the church are inseparable, just as she and Christ are inseparable. Mary mirrors the church, and in all the turbulence that affects the suffering, struggling church, she always remains the star.

0: of salvation. In her lies the true center in which we trust, even if its peripheries very often weigh on our soul. In Mary the Immaculate, we find the essence of the Church without distortion. We ourselves must learn from her to become ecclesial souls, so that we too may be able, in accordance with St. Paul's words, to present ourselves as blameless in the sight of the Lord, as he wanted us from the very beginning. Mary is Holy Israel. She says yes to the Lord. She puts herself totally at his disposal and thus becomes the living temple of God.
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3: A lot of folks to thank. Oh my goodness, what a great break that was. Brad and Dolores, their pledge going toward that Knights of Columbus challenge. Thank you so much. Star, we heard from Claire. Thank you so much. She attends Holy Apostles. Twin Falls, I think this was our first pledge from St. Edwards. Thank you so much to Mary Catherine for giving us a call. Craig and Ellen in Star, they made their gift towards the Knights Challenge as well. And some more Holy Apostles parishioners chiming in. We heard from Marcia in Boise. Out in Meridian, Therese gave us a call. Veronica. Veronica is a brand new donor. Thank you so much, Veronica, going from listener to supporter. And as a new family member, we're going to ship you out that beautiful San Damiano crucifix and a Salt and Light starter kit. It's our way of thanking you for taking that courageous step over the threshold. And finally, Jenny out in Meridian, also making her pledge toward that Knights of Columbus challenge. So here's where we stand, 1570 in, and that leaves us 1930 to go with a little more than half an hour to go. So we're making some progress on that. And Deacon Keith joining us also here in the studio with a quick update from the call center.
4: Hey, Brian. Yeah, a nice little flurry of activity there. Thank you to all those good Holy Apostles supporters that we have out there. And thank you to our Challenger Club members as well. We did meet that $500, and another challenge thrown down for another $1,000, matching dollar for dollar up to the top of the hour. So if we can match that $1,000 to the top of the hour, folks, Brian and Hope get to ring the bell. So let's keep the phones coming, 208-344-4774, or online at saltandlightradio.com.
3: All right. We have our next guest here in the St. Gabriel studio, and Stephanie Hardy, who's the director of OCIA out at Holy Apostles. She's going to join us here, and

0: carrying something for me. And he says, my wife is more Catholic than I am, and she's not even Catholic yet. So I said, well, I want to meet her. And he says, you might someday. And then she showed up in my office. Aww. And
1: I don't think I knew that part.
0: Oh, you didn't? Sweet. Mm. He was so sweet. So so she was challenging, but, you know, she ended up.
2: Megan?
1: Oh, I had a hard heart, super, super hard heart. And it's funny that she says that, because I think God was waiting for Stephanie to be the RCIA leader, because you just handled all of my hardness and my challenging with such grace and love, and you just gave me room to explore it instead of, you know, thinking I was crazy, because I did. I had some boxing gloves up coming into the program. So thanks for thinking of me for today. It's so, what a sweet blessing to like look back at your story and see little things pop up that maybe you had missed in the moment or anyway. Yeah.
3: So why did you want to be Catholic?
1: Well, I didn't want to be Catholic. I don't think. I was raised
2: Hence
1: Baptist.
2: Hence the boxing gloves.
1: Right.
3: No, that's great.
1: Wonderful Christian home, parents who love the Lord dearly. I was raised Baptist and was very, very fine with that until met this tall, handsome guy who I really liked, and he was Catholic, and it was like, oh, darn. We have some working out to do, because, right. Super long story short, both of us wanted to raise our kids in one faith, and yet I was very happy being a Baptist, and he was being a Catholic. And so we started this exploration of traditions where we'd go to my Baptist service and then his Catholic mass every Sunday, and we would go back and forth. And then I found myself in a really frustrating position, and that was that I was much less convicted on what I had been raised Protestant, and he was much more convicted as a Catholic. And I was that was a hard space to be in. I trusted just to my core

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3: The natural man receiveth not the things of the Spirit of God, for they are foolishness unto him, and neither can he know them, because they are spiritually discerned. 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Now, converts who take instruction come to know that Jesus is our Lord. Where do they learn it? From the Spirit. The Holy Spirit woos the soul, draws it to a closer fellowship, to more intimate union, becomes our sanctifier, just as the Father is our Creator and the Son is our Redeemer.
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5: When I was discerning, praying about my conversion to the Catholic Church, I actually found Salt and Light Radio. This was back around 2009-10. That played a very big role in my conversion. Catholic Answers was one I remember listening to a lot. So absolutely, yeah, Catholic radio has been instrumental, not only in my conversion, but in the sustaining of my faith. There's probably someone out there right now who's turning on the radio, and this is exactly what they needed to hear. Someone could be tuning in at some point who's maybe considering converting to the faith or who's going through a very difficult time, and they turn on Catholic radio, Salt and Light, and there's the Mass. In my life, there's been times where I heard exactly what I needed to hear just the right time by turning on Salt and Light. 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
9: 17 minutes.

That's the top of the hour. We still have about just under $900 to go to hit this goal of $3,500. We want to thank Kevin and Helene in Meridian. They attend Holy Apostles, and they made their gift towards the Knights Challenge. The Knights are going to match that gift. Thank you so much to Council 11548 for that. And Mark and April from Holy Apostles listening in Meridian today, thank you for making your pledge of financial support. We do have a couple of phone lines tied up, but that leaves two to go. If we could fill them all and make a final

0: trying to kind of pull him back, like, hey, I know things have been rough for us after high school, but we don't need to leave Jesus. Let's still try and stay there. A couple years down the road, he starts talking to me about Catholic philosophy and Catholic theology. And I say, well, where did that come from? I'm glad you're praising the name of Jesus again, but where did that come from? So then all of a sudden, my debates about atheism became about Catholicism. And he's a very well-spoken, well-read guy. So he speaks in a lot of high-minded terms. And so whenever we would have conversations with our high school friends about Catholicism, I was always the person translating into layman's terms. And in doing so, I was understanding his arguments a lot more. And I said, oh, there's something to this that I have to look into. Mary was my final domino. She was the hardest one for me. The Pope was easier for me to grasp over Mary. And then at some point, that domino fell and my daughter was born. And I said, I'm responsible for my soul and hers. So here we go. And I had a long discussion with my mom one night, and she joined me on this journey. And so she and I got confirmed. That would have been Easter of 24.
1: That is amazing. Wow. And I think we can credit Dr. David Anders, the apologists that are on Catholic Answers, that they take these deep theological things and they do bring them down to everyday terms that we can understand. And the analogies and his name escapes me now. It'll come back to me here in a little bit. But, you know, just to ask questions, well, why do you feel that way? Because sometimes there are prejudices that we were taught as kids or as younger adults that we don't even know where that hate came from. Mm-hmm. But it is there. But like you were saying, on what authority are we teaching this? And some of these religions can go back maybe a couple of centuries. We can go all the way back to Jesus Christ. Mm-hmm. And so, like you said, with the Pope, that really shouldn't be a hang-up because Peter was our first Pope.
0: Yeah, and a lot of that was you had during the Pope Francis years, you had a lot of media manipulation, in my opinion.
1: Yeah.
0: A lot of what he said was always skewed in a certain way. And then whenever I would look into issues, especially during the process that I had once had with him, if I went and read the actual quotes from him, I just realized that's orthodox. There's nothing wrong with that. And it's people who want to try and make me not Catholic or want to make me afraid to be Catholic that are drumming up all of this. And so I found I had such a great love for Pope Francis. He was my Pope, obviously, when I converted, and I miss him greatly, but I'm also very grateful for Pope Leo.
1: Yeah, absolutely. And you get your news from Catholic radio because now you're seeing the world through the Catholic lens.
0: Mm-hmm.
1: You're not going to get things skewed and taken out of context. So whether it's Teresa Tomeo or whether it's EWTN News Nightly before the Rosary, that's a nice little combo in the evening after you've wrapped up dinner. But yeah, that's what we would just encourage you to get your news through the Catholic lens by listening to Catholic radio and going to Catholic media sources. So 208-344-4774, 10 minutes to go. The phones have grown a little quiet. We still have about $250 to go. We are within striking distance, but we need to light up those phone lines, folks. Holy Apostles, we need to hear from you this morning. 208-344-4774. So, Stephanie, what a beautiful story. It's a two-for-one deal. You don't get those probably all the time, do you?
2: Well, you'd be surprised.
1: Really?
2: Yeah. It's. I just met with a mother-son combo that's going to join the program. I have my family program. I've got

0: differently next time. But other than that, my mom was so grateful. I remember telling her, or actually, no, she went to go speak to Stephanie, and then she came out to me after, I believe that was
1: Holy Thursday.
0: Mm-hmm. It was Holy Thursday.
1: Yes, it was.
0: And my mom came out to meet me in the parking lot and with tears in her eyes, and she was so grateful that Stephanie had given her the good news that I can get you in on Easter. And wow. So her and I were up on that altar together, and it was beautiful. For me personally, the only other thing that was a bit of a hurdle for me was just the convalidation process for me and my wife.
2: Okay.
0: She struggles with Catholicism a little bit, and I remember that being a little bit of a hurdle. But she loved me, and she went through it with me, and I know that I've seen a lot of graces from that convalidation process. And I always tell people, like, it is, yeah, you're now making your marriage official within the church, but it's almost just as magical as your actual wedding day.
2: Absolutely.
0: And I prefer you do it all together in one, but it still is a wonderful experience to go through.
2: I had to have a marriage annulled before Becky and I could be married, and I didn't understand it at the time, but I tell you what, that was probably some of the best therapy that I've ever had in my entire life. And I'll pay $200 for it. So it was probably the least expensive therapy I've ever went through. But thank you to the wisdom of Mother Church that...

0: There's just so much I have to reflect on after all this time of being in the process of becoming a better Catholic every day. And I always go back to Romans 8:28, and we know that in all things God works for the good of those who love him, who have been called according to his purpose. And that became my, I struggled with that as a Protestant because I didn't understand why bad things happened. And now I understand that suffering is part of the crosses that we all carry, and God is working through it. And I've been so grateful for everything that he's shown me in this process.
1: Yeah, we were blessed by Father Tim Siegert from the cathedral yesterday, and he talks about redemptive suffering, that Catholicism is the only faith that teaches that suffering can be redemptive if we join it to the cross, like you said. Ma'am, if you want to give that a good healthy ring, please.
2: And the bell goes ring-a-ding-ding.
1: Thank you so much.
2: Ring-a-ding-ding.
1: Holy Apostles, we asked and you responded. Thank you so much for blowing that huge goal out of the water. And thank you, Stephanie, for all the hard work that you do out there with OCIA. Thank you for coming in and sharing your beautiful stories here this morning. Whew. We're going to take a break and reset here. Thank you so much. People are interested. How do they get a hold of you at the church?
3: You can call the office and they'll transfer you to me, or you can go on to the website. If you go to Holy Apostles, Meridian, it's under Faith Formation, Becoming Catholic. There's a link to actually schedule an appointment. That's probably the best way, is just schedule an appointment. Just get on my calendar and let's talk about your journey.
1: Excellent. Thank you so much, everybody. We're going to head to break. When we come back, the 9 o'clock hour, we'll be talking with Cy Kellett from Catholic Answers Live here on Salt and Light Radio.
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1: Hi, friends. This is Terry Buck, a secular Franciscan from the St. John the Evangelist Fraternity in Boise, Idaho. And you're listening to the Salt and Light Radio Fall Pledge Drive, Live the Peace of Christ. We'll be right back with more great interviews. But first, let's bless this hour with prayer. May God bless you with discomfort at easy answers, half-truths, and superficial relationships, so that you may live deep within your heart. May God bless you with anger at injustice, oppression, and exploitation of people, so that you may work for justice, freedom, and peace. May God bless you with tears to shed for those who suffer pain, rejection, hunger, and war, so that you may reach out your hand to comfort them and turn their pain into joy. And may God bless you with enough foolishness to believe that you can make a difference in the world, so that you can do what others claim cannot be done. Amen. Now please enjoy this next hour of Live the Peace of Christ.
2: 208-344-4774 is the

out there at Holy Apostles for that generous gift. And also, we had a gift from Council 11548, the Knights of Columbus out there at Holy Apostles. Thank you so much for your

0: that the Holy Spirit Council is way out in front after that hour, but we do have different nights challenges going on in our separate areas of listening markets. So whether it be Eastern Idaho, the Magic Valley, Wood River Valley, the Camas Prairie, and the LC Valley are linked together. So we'll have four different traveling trophies. Kind of spark that friendly competition between the different Knights of Columbus councils. And so when you make that gift, whether you're a knight or the spouse of a knight, make sure you let the operator know that you want that gift to go towards the Knights of Columbus challenge. And we'll see who ends up with that trophy Friday night when all the dust settles. But I'm sure Holy Spirit is way out in front now, at least here in the Treasure Valley. What's that?
1: Holy Apostles?
0: Holy Apostles. Holy Spirit Council. Absolutely.
1: There it is. Got it.
0: 208-344-4774. Getting ready to talk with Cy Kellett as soon as we get him connected.
2: He's on his way, Brian.
0: He's on his way.
1: Great.
2: Yeah, I just talked to him, so he'll be connecting here momentarily.
0: Okay.
2: Hey, so great hour last hour. Praise be to God. Thank you to all the folks from Holy Apostles for the strong hour. As Brian has shared with you over the years, right? It's so important that we maintain the kind of the momentum, basically, right? For these, that we reach and or exceed the goals each hour. Invariably, there'll be some hours right where we come up a little bit short, but. The goal overall obviously has been broken down into manageable chunks over the week here. So we need your support, folks, at 208-344-4774. And it's such a blessing, really, this new format that we're trying with our pledge drives to incorporate some national guests. Yesterday, I don't know if you guys heard Jeff Cavins.
0: We did.
2: Yeah. Oh, my. He was no pressure, Cy, but Jeff was dynamite. Anyway, we really, really appreciate Jeff taking time out of his schedule to join us. And Cy Kellett, obviously, a host of Catholic Answers, a wonderful human being, as well as a wonderful guest for the Catholic Answers program. And we're going to be having Cy coming to Boise again soon, which I'm sure you guys will talk about. So, Cy, thank you again for joining us today. And, folks, please keep the calls coming. We need to hear from you today, 208-344-4774 or online at saltandlightradio.com.
0: Still waiting for him to link up here. Oh. So maybe just go and tell us a little bit about why Cy is coming up. I don't know if
2: we want to let
0: that cat out of the bag yet or not.
3: Oh, that's fun.
2: Yeah, so you know what? So we've tried a few different things during the summers, huh? So, you know, we had had kind of a formal summer gala dinner, benefit dinner thing, like everyone else does, all the other nonprofits do. And they were great. Actually, we've had a lot of dynamite speakers over the years. Mm-hmm. The last couple years, we've tried these concerts, and the concerts were dynamite too, actually. Mm-hmm. I mean, everybody that came really enjoyed them. We didn't do quite as well financially with them, candidly, because the attendance wasn't quite as we had hoped. So with the thought being that, you know, we like the format, the concert format, but we thought, well, let's go back to speakers. Let's invite some speakers out. Maybe not do the full-on dinner, but do like a high-end kind of charcuterie board. We have several folks that own wineries that are sponsors, donors of ours as well. And so they very generously have offered to cover wine for our event.
3: Thank you.
2: And so so we thought, well, why don't we have a kind of a summer charcuterie sort of evening in the vineyard is what we're going to call it. And so we've invited Cy to come up and host three of those events for us, Boise, Cottonwood, and Lewiston. Dr. Ray Gurundy is actually who's going to be on the air a little bit later this week during this same time slot. Dr. Ray is going to come out and do Idaho Falls, Twin Falls, and Sun Valley for us this coming summer. So anyway, going to be a lot of fun for those summer events. And we got some work to do yet today.
0: We have a goal this hour, $3,500. But the man to pull that off, Cy Kellett, host of Catholic Answers Live. Cy, thank you so much for joining us here today.
4: Oh, I'm happy to join you. I hope I can pull it off now. We got money to raise. Let's go.
0: Yeah, no pressure. How long have you been at Catholic Answers now?
4: 10 years. 10 years this winter. I cannot believe it that 10 years has passed, but it's been 10 years, yeah.
0: What has probably been some of the highlights? I know 10 years is a long time, but are there some special days at work that really stick out in your mind?

0: I last summer in June, I got to come up to a bunch of Salt and Light Radio events, and they were fantastic. That was probably the highlight of all of it.
1: Yeah, out of the last 10 years, Idaho is the highlight, for
0: it
1: sure.
0: It actually really was. It was. I mean, you guys, well, you already know this, but man, I had a great time up there. The people were wonderful. It was beautiful. I would say, I mean, for me, I think the highlight is what's happening right now.

0: convert to the Catholic faith, and I think he is going to be a real a gift, really, to us. For one thing, we have to have young people who can come in and speak to young people, that things change and the way people think and talk about things changes. And so he's given us a real advantage in that, but not with any kind of we lowered our standards for it. I mean, he is a well-prepared, fully Catholic guy who wants to share the faith. Another young one, Emily Dineny, she's come on as a, what we've hired her as a social media apologist, which we've never done before, but the bulk of her work will be in social media. But she's on the air with us answering questions, and really young, I think 22 years old, and but a kind of a media superstar. You know, she's of all of our apologists, she's the one that, you know, if Fox News needs to talk to a young Catholic, they call her. So we think the world of her. Again, a super clear and charitable voice for the pro-life side, for the Catholic side. So we're getting younger is what we're doing. We're getting younger at Catholic Answers.
1: Which matters a lot, because we in radio are encountering young people who've never owned a radio. That they're like, oh, is that gosh, the thing in the movie that's black and white? We're like, no, it's a legit thing. New cars don't come with radios. So understanding that media is bigger than radio, that radio is the foundation, it's the anchor that keeps you in port, but that the social media piece is key when speaking to young people. I have young adults, Brian has young adults, and so we see how that connection is essential.
0: Well, I mean, I think, you know, radio networks found out that the app was important a few years ago. The online presence is important. I mean, when you think that because of just those two things, there are people thousands and thousands of miles away from your geographic area who could never hear one of the radio signals, who will tune into your programming. That has been a force multiplier. But, you know, our policy, I think it's probably your policy too, is we want to be everywhere people are. We just don't want to be any one place. We want to be everywhere people are in the media, because they're getting all the junk food, but the real food, you know, the eternal food, they only have to hear it once in many cases to go, oh, that's not what I thought it was. Or, oh, that piques my interest. So we don't have to win all the media battles, but we've got to be everywhere where media is being shared.
2: Yeah, good point. Our listening area, we have listeners from between Portland, Oregon, and all the way out to South Windsor, Connecticut, and I think all points in between.
1: And so, occasionally in Finland when we bounce off the atmosphere.
2: Yeah, that's true, too. We do get a few postcards from Finland and Sweden every once in a while. So thank you to AM radio.
0: I know, because you go right up over the pole. That's amazing, because that's probably why we're getting calls from Finland. We get calls from Scandinavia, and it's, you know, when our show is on, it's midnight in Scandinavia. So thank you very much for that. I didn't know you guys were the source of that, but thank you.
1: We try. It might be Alaska, but we want to take credit.
2: Yeah, we just do what we can. AI is in the news, and a couple of years ago, we had Chris Check from Catholic Answers. He came on and was sharing, I think you guys were just developing this little chatbot app that was on Catholic.com. Is that still? Because some of us are entering this AI world with a little bit of trepidation.
0: I think we got into the AI world too early, but I think it's part, I think that, I mean, I shouldn't say it that way, but we got into it before people understood what it was. We were doing the AI thing before ChatGPT came out. And it was in part because of that, you know, our mission, use every tool, be everywhere. So we created a cartoon priest that people could talk to about the faith and get their questions answered. That got a terrible reaction. People were like, no, don't, there shouldn't be an AI priest. So we changed him. He's a layman. But he's still around, but he's kind of in the background now. Like, you can get him and talk to him, but AI is so ubiquitous now that we, for example, on our website, the way that the AI works on our website is if you ask a question, it'll show you, it can search so quickly through our archives and give you all these answers that have come for the last 30 or 40 years. So it really has become it's much more than what we try.

0: tried to do. But I kind of feel proud that we were in there because we were, a lot of people had a very negative reaction because they were like, AI, you can't share the faith using AI. And we totally understood that. But it was more an effort to just be where a kid might try it. You know, these teenagers who are online talking to bots, let them ask any question that they want about the faith and have a reliable source for it. So it's still there, but I just think because AI has expanded like a billion times since then, it's pretty basic.
1: Which is okay. We have a local AI creator who created Chatechism that we are using for our Catholic kids questions, right? But to have people knowledgeable enough to know how to close the loop. So we're only using Catholic sources to get the information, not Catholic plus Wikipedia or Catholic plus some other unreliable source. So that, and Catholic Answers is definitely in their loop.
0: Yeah. And that's one of the advantages we had getting into it was we had this enormous database. You know, we're, I think, 54 years old as an apostolate. So not all of that is electronically saved, but we had an enormous database that we could just have this AI search our database for the answer. And it made it so that we didn't have to worry that we were going to get a non-Catholic answer or a kind of hallucination from the machine.
2: Yeah,
1: for sure.
2: We want to thank Claire from Eagle. She made an online gift. You can do the same. If you're hanging on every word that Cy Kellett is saying here this morning on the show, you can still make that gift to just listen to the radio in the background while you're on your computer or the Salt and Light radio app on your smartphone. You can make a donation that way as well. But we do have plenty of operators here at the station today. They're eating snacks and drinking coffee and waiting to talk to you.
1: Right. They'll be awake all month because Brian brews it strong.
2: I do strong. What I can.
1: But we also have a $1,000 challenge. So we really want to encourage you to call because everything you give up to $1,000 will be matched. And we love that.
2: We do. We love that daily double sound effect
1: so
2: for
1: please,
2: sure.
1: So please know that your gift will be doubled. If you feel especially that I can't give a lot, well, now you're giving twice as much.
2: There you go. More bang for your buck.
1: Indeed.
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2: 25 minutes after the hour, we're having a great conversation with Cy Kellett. He is the host of Catholic Answers Live, heard weekday afternoons 4 to 6 here on Salt and Light Radio. So many people have come into the church because of something they've heard on Catholic radio, specifically through Catholic Answers, maybe Dr. Anders, and called to communion. But definitely we hear many stories, Cy, about folks that are curious. And I always point out the fact that there are special days where you don't want Catholics to call. You're asking for atheists. Yeah. You're asking for different people with no faith to call. And the phone lines are jammed. So, yeah, people are really searching out the truth. Why would they be listening to a Catholic radio station if they don't believe in anything? Do you remember maybe some of those conversations that stick out when those people call?
0: Well, we just had a guy call the other day, actually. We did an hour for atheists. And, you know, it turns out that our most popular show right now is Why Aren't You Catholic? And so we've been doing a lot of those. For one afternoon with Tim, as a matter of fact, Tim came in and did an hour with us with atheists. So only call if you're atheist. And so I made a kind of atheist argument on the air. And this atheist from Seattle called and explained to me why he was an atheist, but that for a totally different argument. And it was actually a very productive conversation. And I don't think Catholics appreciate enough how Catholic radio is a place for intelligent conversation. That without in any way picking on anybody else, there's virtually nowhere else you could go in the media where someone who completely opposes you, like on atheism, for example, on a Catholic station, can call, be treated respectfully and politely, and not try to be, we're not trying to cut them off. We're not trying to end the conversation. We're trying to lengthen the conversation. We want it to go on. That you're not finding that in secular media. You find a lot of sound bites and people yelling at each other. And I'm going to be kind of honest here. You're not finding that in Protestant Christian media, which is really good at music and really good at preaching, but not really good at those conversations. And I think that's, you know, part of the reason we can do those shows where only call if you're pro-choice, only call if you're atheist, only call if you're Protestant. The reason we can do those on a Catholic station is people enjoy the conversation on a Catholic station. They enjoy that, and so they're listening even if they disagree with us. I think it's I think Catholics should be a little more aware of, we're not just, I mean, it would be enough if we were just preaching Christ, but we're also being civil in a way that I don't think very many other people are. And so people enjoy Catholic radio because of the civility. How many times have people told us, I listen to you because I love the conversation. I'm not Catholic or I'm not a believer, or, you know, but I really love the conversations here. You guys allow conversations that you can't hear anywhere else. That, I think that's a sign of the strength of the whole Catholic thing, is we're perfectly willing to reason it out with people who think we're nuts.
1: Something I appreciate about having those conversations is that from a Catholic perspective, we can understand how to use language in a way to have a conversation with people in our workplace or in our families or that kind of thing that hold a really different perspective. Because we're learning a lot. So we live in the land of the LDS. We have a lot of LDS out here. And we're doing a series about Catholics and LDS, realizing that we both faiths use all the same words, but they mean completely different things. So as you're explaining those, it really equips a Catholic to ask, what do you mean by that? Or how do you approach that? Or how do you look at that? So interesting.
0: That's a wonderful point. I think that's a wonderful point. And it's a good habit to get into, to not be like, no, I disagree. But to say, like, what do you mean by that? Or, you know, what is this referring to? Or how do you know that? Or how did you come to believe that? All these things open up the conversation. I honestly think nothing is better for Catholics than an open conversation. If we get a chance to speak as Catholics, not to be shut down, not to shut down the other side. The Catholic faith has a powerful ability to reach people because of its goodness, but also because of its reasonableness. And I just think that this is the great strength of Catholic radio. I don't see enough people talking about it. This is a great service to the whole society to have a place where people can talk about things.
2: 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So give us a call, 208-344-4774. A lot of the apologist and even yourself, Cy, you guys write books. Something that I've been picking up on lately is if somebody calls, they have a question with very charitable answer, but then Cy's like, let's send you a big stack of books so that you can continue your education on whatever the subject is. That's got to be helpful, though, too, to put something in somebody's hand that will continue their journey of faith.
0: Well, this is, I mean, that's one of the things our donors made possible. I mean, we literally had people who said, hey, I'll pay for it if you send out books. And that made it possible for us to do that. We can, you know, like you said, you go up into Canada. For years, we couldn't send to Canada. And then a guy called and said, look, I'll pay the postage to Canada. So, you know, we're sending books all around the world. Again, it's that thing of try to be everywhere people are, try to use every medium. But also, I think for the listener, I think they like to hear that somebody got something, you know, I don't know. Just how we are as people. We're like, oh, that guy, he walked away with something. That was good.
1: That's true. We all do love a freebie.
2: We do.
1: For sure. I mean, and we have, you can't see it because you're on the phone, but we have a library primarily from Catholic Answers.
2: Yes. Please thank Carrie Beck for sending us all those wonderful books.
1: Yes. Many, many, many books, of which I've read a couple. I'm working on it. But, to have the resources. It's often like the other day I was looking for, do we have a book on the friendship with Christ? Because I'm giving a talk somewhere. And we went, you know, sifting through there to try to find the books, because any question has an answer on Catholic Answers and on your website. But there's also a book that can give you the depth and breadth that you are looking for. Are there new books coming out that our listeners should know about?
0: Well, Evidence for Christ is Jimmy's new book. And that, you know, that's a perfect Jimmy Akin book. Like he's just so good at at knowing all the data and compiling it in a way that's helpful to you. So Evidence for Christ is out. The new book, I think it's going to be a big book. It's called Apostles of Mercy, I think, or
1: we have it.
0: Something of Mercy. But oh, you have that. That's the one with Mother Teresa and John Paul on the cover.
1: Yes. Icons of Mercy.
0: Yeah, yeah. Icons of Mercy. I knew Apostles wasn't right.
2: Yeah, who wrote that?
1: Patrick Nowakowski. There's a name.
0: Patrick Nowakowski. Yeah, and he's been writing about those two for a long time. So it was nice to get him to give a book for us on their ministry of mercy that both of them were engaged in. Also, I got to be honest with you, I never thought I would see this day, but there's a lot of bad press for both of them these days. There's a lot of people who fuss about Mother Teresa and fuss about John Paul. Mm-hmm. And I think a lot of them forget, but you know, a lot of course, non-Catholic stuff, atheist attacks on them, that we've seen that for years. But I think young Catholics need to be reminded about the beauty of those two lives. So I think that's going to be a big book for us.
2: Amazing.
1: Fantastic.
2: 208-344-4774. Things have grown a little quiet. In fact, we've heard that all the phone lines are now open. We did hear from Laura at Holy Apostles. Thank you so much. Jose, listening in Star, he attends Holy Apostles. In fact, he's part of the Holy Spirit Knights of Columbus Council there.
1: Ah.
2: And Charles and Mary Lou, their donation going to go towards that Knights of Columbus Challenge as well. So thank you all for making a big dent in this big goal. $3,500 is what we're looking for. 1875 in, so still looking for $1,625 before the top of the hour. We do have a hard break at the top of the hour, so we can join either Mass up in northern Idaho or Teresa Tomeo down here in the valley. So enjoy. Oh, actually, today's Tuesday, so we have a great adventure Bible study that we get to do at 10 o'clock. So anyway, looking forward to that.
1: Right. Join Jeff Cavins and
2: learn
1: yourself a little scripture.
2: We had a chance to talk to Jeff yesterday, Si, and just an incredible interview with him telling us about his past, about how he's this Protestant pastor for so many years, and then finds himself at this crossroads. Yes, I want to be Catholic, but then how do I take care of my family? It's just interesting that
1: there's a book
2: stories.
1: Title right there. I want to be Catholic, but I don't know how to take care of my family. A 101.
0: Yeah.
2: So
0: we've
2: just
0: seen. I mean, that's.
2: Go ahead.
0: Oh, we've seen quite a few of those Protestant ministers, and Jeff is one of them. It's. You know, you think, oh, it's they converted. Yeah, but it's more like their entire life was upended. It was a revolution for them. And my goodness, what a gift to the church Jeff Cavins has been. That guy is just we wouldn't have the Bible in a year. We wouldn't have catechism in a year. But that's just the beginning of what he's done. He's been such an incredible. So the Holy Spirit has been really given us some, you know, at Catholic Answers, we've got Jimmy and Tim, both of whom are converts who became superstars of Catholic apologetics. It's been a tremendous gift, the number of people who have come in from Protestantism into the Catholic faith.
2: Joe Heschmeyer had a chance to visit northern Idaho not too long ago. He went up there and debated a pastor in Moscow, Idaho, at the University of Idaho. Go Vandals. And had a chance to talk about Sola Scriptura. So it's great that we have access to folks like you. You're going to be coming up to Idaho next summer. Joe coming up here. Maybe just talk to that. I know Carlo does a lot of stuff that not just the radio, not just writing books, but going out and making these personal appearances and being able to evangelize, just the importance of the flexibility that you guys have to be able to travel.
0: Well, and most of it, as kind of what you said indicated that, is in partnership with Catholic radio networks and stations. I mean, for me, that's virtually all that I do when I'm traveling, because, you know, that you have a community that we don't have. So we kind of are a guest in that community when we come. But it is wonderful that we have. Sometimes I wonder if the apologists appreciate it. Like, because they get tired on the road. They'll do, you know, extended tours and all that. And I feel like, do you realize how blessed you are that you get? And I know they do, but I also know sometimes they're like, I got to go home. I got to go to bed. But the fact that there are these really around Catholic radio, these networks of people that are knowledgeable in the faith, are ready to come together. I mean, that the fact that Joe went and did that debate is magnificent, because Joe Heschmeyer is an absolute superstar. I would not want to debate Joe. I mean, sometimes I get in fights with Joe on the air, but I would not want to debate him. He's just head and shoulders above virtually anyone I know. So I think that this is a wonderful thing about the whole Catholic radio thing, is this community that's been built up, that you can, you know, we don't have anything. All we do is talk and write books. If without Catholic radio stations, we got nothing. But the fact that you're there, and now Joe or me or Tim or somebody can come into that, what's been built, is a real gift to us. I have loved it. I mean, I'm not kidding. When I come into Idaho, really was a tremendous gift to me. It's a beautiful part of the country, but it's also just beautiful to get to visit a Catholic community that's, I mean, under some pressure. I know that there's pressure there, but also just so alive and well.
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14: This is Franciscan Media Saint of the Day for October 13th. Today we celebrate Blessed Marie Rose du Rocher. Drawn to religious life, poor health kept her from pursuing this vocation. Instead, she spent 13 years as housekeeper, hostess, and parish worker for her priest brother's parish in the village of Bouloyle. As a young woman, Eulalie hoped that one day there would be a community of teaching sisters for every Montreal parish. Well known for her graciousness, courtesy, leadership, and tact, she was called the Saint of Bouloyle. Eulalie's spiritual director encouraged her to begin her own community, which she was reluctant to do. Finally agreeing, she and two friends moved into a house across the St. Lawrence River from Montreal, where they began a boarding school with 13 students. Poverty, trials, sickness, and slander marked the next 6 years of Sister Marie Rose's life. But from her strong will, intelligence, and common sense were born the Sisters of the Holy Name of Jesus and Mary, a congregation dedicated to education in the faith. Marie Rose du Rocher died in 1849 and was beatified in 1982. There's more about the saints, along with inspiration and Catholic resources, at our website, saintoftheday.org. From Franciscan Media, this has been Saint of the Day.
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2: 208-344-4774, 208-344-4774. During the break, we heard from Joe and Mary. They attend Holy Apostles, and Joe, a member of the Holy Spirit Council. And so their gift went towards the Knights of Columbus Challenge.
1: Thank you, Joe and Mary.
2: So here we are, 28:35 in, leaving us just 6:65 to go. Again,
1: you're so quick with that math, Brian. I'm super impressed.
2: Doing it in my head. No, not at all. The computer does it all for me.
1: You don't have to tell us.
2: Okay. It's smoke and mirrors. It's radio. 14 minutes left. We do have a hard break at the top of the hour, so we have to get all of this in before 10 o'clock. And we have open phone lines. We have challenge money available to us. Can you give at $50 a month? If so, we're going to put your name into a drawing. We have one open seat that we are saving for that beautiful pilgrimage next April with Father Johannes from Verbum Spei through southern France. And Father is fluent in France or French, so if you need something translated, he'll be right there.
1: Yes. It'll be a beautiful, beautiful trip.
2: If you can give a one-time gift, $600 or more, or $50 a month, call now, and we're going to get ever close to being able to ring that bell at the top of the hour by reaching this goal. As we finish up our time with Cy Kellett, he has been the host of Catholic Answers Live for 10 years. Wow. Which is hard to imagine. I've been at Salt and Light now for 14, and I think I vaguely remember that day that you took over the helm.
1: Yes.
2: I thought about possibly throwing my hat in the ring. Really? Wouldn't that be fun?
1: I just remember thinking, what sort of a name is Cy?
0: You would have had to move to Southern California, though.
2: Yeah, and who can afford that? Right.
1: No, that's funny. I totally remember when he started. That is funny.
0: Yeah, so I think part of why I got the job is that I live 30 miles from the office. They were like, "Wow, we don't have to move this guy. Just put him in there."
2: Local boy. That's
1: proximity
2: awesome.
1: Helps. Yeah. So I'm super curious about some of the background of Catholic Answers Live. So when people are calling, how do you vet callers? How do you keep the bad actors from getting onto the air? If they do get on the air, how do you deal with some of those logistical things?
0: there's not that many bad actors. I mean, you would think there would, but we have, you know, all the technology that you would, you know, we have the 10-second delay and we have a call screener. The main job of the call screener often is to help the person figure out their question, because people often call with a story to tell, or and unfortunately that just won't work on the air. So the call screener screens. There are people who, you know, for example, if somebody just calls every day and has the same point to make or a complaint or something like that, we will tell them it won't make good radio, so we can't do it. Often I notice the call screener over there talking to the person for 20 minutes, because I think they treat it as a ministry as well to talk to that person.
1: Yeah.
0: But there are times when people have lied to the call screener and then changed their question. But then it turns out usually to be kind of a pointless thing. Like there was a period where they would say one thing and then they would get on the air and go, "Why are you defending pedophile priests?" And you'd go, "What are you talking about?" Like,
1: wow.
0: They would be shocked that we wouldn't hang up on them. We would go, "Well, that's not what you called. That's not what you said you wanted to talk about. But what do you want to say about that?" And then I think they're kind of like, "Bah." They thought that they were going to. I honestly think oftentimes just a willingness to talk is disarming to people who are used to kind of the sound bite thing, you know, and they think they'll get their sound bite in and we'll hang up on them and that'll be the end of that.
1: Mm.
0: But we don't even get that much of that. I mean, there's not that much. I mean, mostly people are basically want to ask a question or they want to have an honest argument with us.
1: Right.
0: So that's fine. Either one of those is fine.
1: Oh, that's so great. Thank you.
2: So our overarching theme for this week-long pledge drive, Cy, is Live the Peace of Christ, of course, in honor of this special Jubilee year of St. Francis. When you think of St. Francis and just the whole idea of peace, what immediately springs to mind?
0: I think when you said it, like, something did spring to mind, and it was Pope Leo. It's weird that I kind of got thrown off there, because Leo came out when he was elected and talked about the peace of Christ. And that was very touching to me when he did that, because I had no idea who he was. I had barely heard of Robert Prevost. But I don't know if that's – I think I took the question in a different direction than you wanted, but it just struck me that was the first impression that I had of the Pope, was him coming out and talking about the peace of Christ. And me feeling that's a good Pope right there. I mean, he's going to be all right, because that's exactly what we need to share with the modern world.
2: And not to disparage the late Pope Francis, but there was a lot of turmoil in the church that may have been caused by outside media sources taking things out of context. But, you know, I think that this time in the world's history and in church history, that might be exactly what we need. So that could be why Pope Leo popped into your mind.
1: Mm.
0: Yeah, I hadn't noticed. There was some controversy around Pope Francis. I was not aware of that.
2: Just a little bit.
0: Really?
1: Cy, when you're dealing with so many conversations, there at Catholic Answers in the office, and also when you're on the air, how do you keep your peace?
0: I got to say, I one thing I have learned is the most important thing at Catholic Answers is that we have Christ in the chapel. Mm-hmm. So we have a chapel, we have Mass in the chapel, and Christ is there with us. And I don't know, there's no way some of the stuff that has happened, you just got to chalk it up to Jesus being there. So I developed, I'm ashamed to say this, but it took me a few years to kind of realize that was the center of everything. And that even on days when we don't have Mass, I always try to make the first thing I do when I come into the building is go and visit with Jesus in the Eucharist. And I try to make the last thing I do before I leave to visit with him. And I think that the connection, I really have become a believer through kind of ministry in the Eucharist, in like, just turn it all over to Christ in the Eucharist. He's got this. Like, don't worry about things. So I feel like if someone calls and we have a bad call, you never know. Like, you're not perfect, and you never know how the Holy Spirit is going to deal with that. Like, sometimes you get done with a call and you go, well, we didn't handle that very well. And sometimes you kind of have this, you know, feeling of disappointment in yourself or the apologist or whatnot. And I've kind of learned it's not up to us. I mean, I know a guy who came into the Catholic Church. This guy was so nice. He emailed me and said, something you said brought me into the Catholic Church, but it wasn't something, it was just because somebody was on the phone line and was clearly thinking, they were thinking like a Catholic, but they hadn't come in. So I said to the caller, what's keeping you from just coming into the Catholic Church? And I don't know if that was the right thing to say to the caller or what, but this other guy was up in your part of the country up there in the north and driving in his truck and heard me say that and was deeply convicted, what is keeping me out of the Catholic Church? And he came into the Catholic Church. Well, I know when I got that email from that guy, I know that has nothing to do with me. That's the Holy Spirit. So there is a kind of peace that comes with doing it day after day after day, where you just realize, look, I'm really not that important in this equation. Like, God's going to do what he's going to do. If I, with goodwill, try to be kind and attentive and intelligent and reasonable and loving with the caller, whether I do a good job or a bad job, whether I say the right thing or the wrong thing, God's got a plan and he'll use it. I mean, that's no reason not to try to do your best. We do try to do our best, but it just doesn't rely on us. And I think we're pretty convinced of that at Catholic Answers. We got to do our best, but in the end, it doesn't rely on us. Nothing depends on us. It depends on him.
1: Oh, I can really empathize with that.
2: Oh, absolutely. Yeah, Hope and sure. I do a morning show Monday through Friday, and that's kind of what we do. I mean, we start the day with absolutely no expectations. I basically pray before we crack the mic, I must decrease so that you can increase. Holy mm-hmm. Spirit, fill our mouths full of whatever you want to be broadcast today.
1: And make the coffee chips, strong. Yeah, yeah.
2: Let the chips fall where they may. So someone carried the one when they probably shouldn't have. Actually, we have $875 to go. We do want to thank Kevin and Debbie at Holy Apostles.
1: Oh,
2: their
1: goal
2: or their pledge is going to go towards that Knights of Columbus challenge. And also an online gift. Some folks that attend St. Paul out in Nampa, they made their online gift. And thank you to Timothy and Judith. So we appreciate you out
1: thank
2: there
1: you.
2: At St. Paul's. And I think we're going to have some folks from St. Paul's sprinkled in throughout this 2026 fall pledge drive,
1: yes.
2: including Father Justin Brady
1: on
2: Friday.
1: Good.
2: That is going to be a hoot. We do have a hard break. We got to get those phone calls in.
1: Yes,
2: let's
1: please.
2: Fill up all those phone lines. I believe we still have some matching funds available. So let's double your gift right now in the next few minutes at 208-344-4774. 208-344-4774. 4774. Go online, saltandlightradio.com. But we have to climb this mountain. Just $875 left, and we have about 3 minutes to do so. We're going to need pledges of all shapes and sizes. If you can give at $50 a month, we'll put your name into that drawing for the pilgrimage to southern France next April. We just need to hear from you. New donors, this would be a great opportunity for you to join the family and help us get over this goal here before the top of the hour. Cy, in our final time with you, if you just offer up some encouragement to get people off the fence and pick up that phone.
0: You know, years ago, we were selling Catholic radio on the hope of what would happen because people were building these stations. That is not it anymore. We see that it works. It's changing lives every day. And we have this really blessed moment of young people taking an interest in the Catholic faith. The fact that we're there for them is not an accident. It's because other people stepped up and supported Catholic radio. Now is the time. If you're like me and you look at young people and go, those poor souls, how are they going to find Jesus? How are they going to find the hope that they need? I can tell you where they're going to find it. They're going to find it on Catholic media, Catholic radio. Please do support it. It's bearing fruit, so we don't even have to make a promise anymore. We could say it is bearing fruit, and you can be part of this great harvest that's being collected now. and people coming to the person of Jesus.
2: Excellent. Well said. Well, whatever we were saying, there you go, had an effect.
15: And the bell goes ring-a-ding-ding, ring-a-ding-ding, ring-a-ding-ding.
2: Thank you so much for everybody
1: thank
2: that
1: you.
2: Called this hour and got us over that big goal. Sandy, listening out in Star, thank you so much. Sandy attends Holy Apostles, and we appreciate your generous gift to get us over the top of that $3,500 goal before we head to break.
1: Oh,
2: wow.
1: Si,
2: so
1: thank
2: good.
1: You so much. What a treat to get a whole hour to talk with you. Thank you so much. Thank you for encouraging
0: for me
1: us.
0: Too. Thank you.
1: Teaching us. Thank you.
2: And we will see you that the next summer. Yeah, look forward to seeing you next summer and shaking your hand and being able to talk with you again. So God bless, safe travels, and we'll talk to you soon.
1: Thank you.
0: Thank you. Bye-bye.
2: All right, so about 45 seconds before we head to break, and we do have the strip of 9 a.m. national guest tomorrow. We'll be talking with Dr. Ray Guarendi.
1: Oh, fun.
2: He could give us about a half an hour, and then we're going to talk to our dear friend David Fortin from Spirit of Truth Radio Arts. Yeah, David brings us through the fire on the weekend. Joe Heschmeyer will be joining us Thursday, and then we wrap up the week with Bear Wozniak. Bear's got a new book out for Catholic men. We'll be talking with him about that, and of course, just the importance of Catholic radio. It has meant so much to Bear and his ministry over the years. So that's how we will round out that week. We're going to head to break. That doesn't mean you can't call. We will have operators standing by throughout the midday break, and we'll be back at 3 o'clock with our next edition of Catholic Kid Challenge.
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1: This is chapter 17 of Acts. I want to welcome you. And today is an exciting study as we now look at Paul's really first interaction with the Athenians and with philosophy. And so we're going to learn a lot about how he interacts with the Epicureans and how he interacts with the Stoics. And I want to open up with prayer. You know, I think that this particular lesson can give us some ideas on how to interact with other people and share the gospel with them in the world that we're in today. Because this is Paul, the Jewish man, who's going into the middle of Athens, and he's going to be talking about very weighty things to a people who are entrenched in philosophy. So we're going to learn a little bit about philosophy and the history of philosophy, and also the message of Paul in Thessalonica, Berea, and Athens in this chapter. This is part of his second missionary journey. In the name of the Father, and the Son, and the Holy Spirit. Amen. Lord Jesus, we love you. We adore you. We thank you, Lord, for this great opportunity to study your word. We thank you, Lord, for opening our hearts and minds and giving us ideas on how to be better disciples. Inspire us, Lord. Empower us. Illuminate our hearts and minds, we pray. In Jesus' name, amen. In the name of the Father, and the Son, and the Holy Spirit, amen. Well, today, Paul and Silas are going to move on, and it's an exciting chapter because we see Paul interacting with the Greeks, and specifically philosophy. And the scriptures tell us in Colossians, you might want to turn over there just for a second, in Colossians chapter 2, Paul writes about philosophy, and he says in chapter 2, verse 8, "See to it that no one makes a prey of you by philosophy and empty deceit, according to human tradition, according to the elemental principles of the universe."

has a view of the world that is a dual view of matter being evil and spirit being good, and that there's a controversy brewing about Jesus and his divinity. And Paul makes the point, don't be captive by empty philosophy. The fullness of God bodily dwells in Christ. And Paul is constantly coming in contact with various philosophies. That's why I think this chapter is so exciting, because he's coming in contact with the world. And let's face it, that's what we are called to do. You and I are called to interact with the world and bring the message of the gospel to the world, not just come and learn and go back and say, that was great, and sit in our canoe and wait and wait and then learn and learn and wait and wait. But we've got a message here that can stand up in the workplace if we know what we believe, we know what the world's mindset is, and we know where their hurts and their pains are. We can engage the world, and we can reason with the world and talk to them about Jesus Christ, just like the Apostle Paul. And that's what we're going to see. That's what we're going to see here in this marvelous chapter. Now, the Catechism of the Catholic Church tells us that there are basically four ways that we can come to know God. In fact, you can see this very early on in your catechism from basically from article number 31 at the very beginning. Article 31, actually you could go to 27. Article 27 all the way to about 38. 27 to 38 in your catechism, it talks about how we come to know of God and to know God. And that's what Paul is now doing up in Greece. He is going up into Greece, and last week we saw him in Macedonia. He's still up in that area, and he is going to move on, and Luke is going to stay in Philippi, and Silas and Timothy are going to stay in their area, and Paul is going to move on. But there are four different ways that we come to know God that fits so well into this message today and how Paul is going to interact with the world. What we're going to share in this lesson today is a tremendous model for you to engage people at work, in your family, and it gives you a way to engage them at a number of different levels. The Catechism of the Catholic Church says that we come to know God basically in four ways. Number one, the world. The world. We can come to know God by simply looking around at the world and seeing the great architecture and design of the world. That there's no coincidence here. As you look at the human body even, and the structure and DNA, you look at the sunrise and sunset, you look at the solar system, and you look at the pull and gravitational pull on the earth, and you look at the tides, and you look at everything, and you cannot come to a conclusion, really, if you're a reasonable person, that this is just an accident. That it's just an accident. Yet, there are people that think that it's just an accident. But even using that science and biology, we can come to some understanding about God by looking around. I mean, when was the last time that you went to a parade of homes, which here in Minnesota is a time of the year where we go and look at all the various homes that are being built and the new kitchenware and all of that, and some of them are about 1.2 million, 1.5 million. We walk in, we drool a little bit and walk out thinking, you know. But we walk inside and we see this incredible home, and how many of us walk inside and think to ourselves, you know, I wonder how this came to be. And then you mentioned your wife, how did this come to be? And she says, just happened. It just happened. I mean, it's kind of like a big accident. The trees exploded, and you know, and the granite from South Dakota exploded out of the earth, and over time, you know, we got this beautiful model home. I mean, that's ridiculous. But it reminds me of a story of an atheist and a Christian walking on the beach. And they're walking on the beach together, and they're talking about, you know, God, and the atheist is saying there is no God, and the Christian says, of course there's a God. And they keep walking along. And all of a sudden, the atheist sees something shiny in the sand. And he reaches down, he picks it up, and it's a brand new Rolex watch.
and it's ticking.

0: and it's on time. And he looks at it and he says, and way out there, you know, on the shore. And he said, I wonder how this got out here. And the Christian said, he said, I'll tell you how it got out here. He said, over time, said the sand has mixed with the wind and the wind with the water. And you have the tides and the gravitational pull and so forth. And after billions and billions of years, Carl, you suddenly have a Rolex watch. And the atheist said, that's the dumbest thing I've ever heard. He said, I expect me to believe that? And the Christian said, all I'm talking about is a watch. You believe that about the entire universe, which is more complex than this watch. And at that point, the atheist got the message, and it really sunk in. So number one, we can come to know God through the world. Now, the reason I'm going through this is because it fits so well into what Paul is going to do in Athens in just a moment, and how he goes about reasoning and witnessing to the Epicureans and the Stoics. We'll find out who they are too. The second way that we come to know God is through the human person. The human person, and this is mentioned in the Catechism. What do we mean by that, the human person? Well, not only the design of the human person and how we work and the intricacies, but the longing of the heart. The very fact that we have this longing of the heart, that also is evidence that there is something outside of us. Socrates, back in the 5th century in Athens earlier, the father of philosophy, and we'll talk about him more in just a moment, he asked the question, as well as other philosophers, his student Plato, Plato's student Aristotle, asking the question about virtue and ethics and morality. And the question is, do we respect justice, love, kindness, friendliness? Do we respect these virtues? Are these virtues, are they the result of us saying they're virtues and coming up with them and inventing them? Or are they virtues because they are there objectively, we see them and recognize them, or did we make them up? And all of the great ancient thinkers, all of them, except for modern man, every great thinker said they are objective. The virtues are objective. We did not make them up, and you cannot make up any new virtues. You can't make it up. There is none to make up. And they came to the conclusion that they are objective. They were there. We discovered them because they were there. Somebody put them there. And the question is, who put them there? In the human person. The fact that we all would stand up and say, stealing is wrong. Or that adultery is wrong. Did we invent that? Or was that there? It was there. It was there. And so Paul, or the Catechism rather, recognizes that the human person is another avenue. So, number one, I can go outside and I can begin to talk to you about the universe and the world, and I can show you something about God. Number two, we can look at the human person and the makeup of the human person, and I can show you something about God in the human person. And number three, reason. Reason. We can use our brains, and we can reason, and through reason come to some conclusion about God. Now, this is what makes Western culture so different than any other part of the world, is that the Western culture, we owe much of the way we think to two people, Socrates and Jesus. Socrates and Jesus. Those are the two. It was Socrates who used reason and the Socratic method back in the 5th century, in a time where they worshipped many gods. They used reason in a way that other people didn't use reason. And so Socrates, through the Socratic method of question and answer, could come to conclusions. For example, he would ask a question. And he asked a man a question. And this guy was a teacher of justice, a very famous teacher in 5th century Athens, B.C. And his specialty was justice. And so Socrates was considered the wisest man in Greece. He didn't know it. Someone went to the oracle at Delphi and asked the question, who is there anyone in Greece that's smarter than Socrates? And the oracle said, no, there is no one smarter than Socrates. They went back and told Socrates, and he was baffled because he knew he wasn't the smartest one in Athens at all. He knew that. And so Socrates, he tells the story of asking this great teacher of justice a question. Sir, humor me just for a little bit, and I'm starting at the beginning, but can you tell me, do you know what justice is? And the man said, well, of course, it's very elementary. Of course we know what justice is. I've been teaching justice. I'm the bestseller on justice books. Well, what is justice? Tell me. Well, justice is giving someone what is theirs. Giving to someone what is theirs, what is due. So Socrates said, so then, if you give me your knife, your dagger, you loan your dagger to me, but then you become angry and lose your mind and you want to kill me and you want the dagger back, is it just for me to give it to you back? And the man said, well, no. So Socrates, so then it is not always the case that justice is. So that was the Socratic method, where he would get to the bottom and use reason. And it was reason that brought Socrates to the point where he could not serve the Greek gods in the 5th century. And it was even on the way to his own trial, which he was tried by 501 citizens and found guilty and charged with atheism, the rejection of the Greek gods. And he listened to a man, even in prison, who he asked the man, how do you know what's right to do? And the man said, I do what the gods do and say. And Socrates said, but what if they counter each other? What if they're opposite of each other? Then what do you do? So he's using reason. And through reason, Socrates determined that there is only one God. Through reason, that's what he determined. There's only one God. There aren't multiple gods. This is a hoax. And I'm not serving all of these gods who are disagreeing with each other, fighting with each other, and frankly, are ignoring us. They're ignoring us. So he was tried as an atheist when, in fact, through reason, was the most pious man in Greece. Now we're going to see in just a moment here a tremendous parallel between Socrates in the 5th century B.C. and Paul. Now Socrates is considered, I'm just pausing here for a second, on this third level of revelation, the world, human person, reason. Socrates is considered the father of philosophy, the beginner of philosophy. Philosophy is the love of wisdom, the love of wisdom. And the philosophers, from that time on, gave credit to Socrates as the father of philosophy, and they claim to be really the true inheritors of Socrates. They're the ones that are really living the life of Socrates, except for one group called the Epicureans. The Epicureans, which they happen to be in our study today. So we got the first three. You got the world, the human person, you got reason. But then the Catechism goes on and says, there is a whole nother order of revelation that you can't get from the world, the human person, and reason. And Socrates was missing out on so many different points. He had a lot right. We owe a lot to Socrates. Very bright man. But he was missing one big element. And that was the fourth one, revelation, divine revelation. That the way that God reveals himself fully is by divine revelation, specifically in Christ. In Christ. And that's why Paul writes to the Colossians, and he says to the Colossians in chapter 1 and chapter 2 that Jesus Christ is the fullness of all deity. He is the full revelation. This is the greatest revelation. This is greater than looking at the earth. This is greater than the human person. And this is greater than reason. This is the completion of Revelation. So here's Paul. He's going to be walking into Greek territory now where there is tremendous reasoning, questioning, inquiry. And he's going to go in with Revelation and he's going to show them what they are worshiping in ignorance. And that's what Socrates did in the 5th century in the golden era of Greece, is he showed them that there was really only one God. And it cost him his life. It cost him his life. So it's a kind of an interesting thing there. Now, the fourth is revelation, the revelation. And the only way that we can come to know fully about God is through the Holy Spirit, through Jesus Christ. That's the way. So we want to pick up in the text here. And just to back up just a little bit more, Socrates' main student. Anyone know who his main student was? Plato. And Plato, his student was Aristotle. Aristotle taught Alexander the Great. So that's quite a neat little line of teachers there. But the philosophers after that all looked to, except the Epicureans, looked to Socrates as their founder. So we start here now in chapter 17. Now when they had passed through Amphipolis and Apollonia, they came to Thessalonica. Now Thessalonica was a major city in Greece, in northern Greece, and it was just a little under 100 miles west of Philippi. In chapter 16, we left off at Philippi. Luke stays in Philippi, but Paul and Silas are going to move on with Timothy. They're going to move on with Timothy here. It says, where there was a synagogue of the Jews, and Paul went in as was his custom, and for 3 weeks he argued with them from the Scriptures, explaining and proving that it was necessary for the Christ to suffer and to rise from the dead, and saying, "This Jesus, whom I proclaim to you, is the Christ." And some of them were persuaded and joined Paul and Silas, as did a great many of the devout Greeks, and not a few of the leading women, meaning a lot of them. But the Jews were jealous, and taking some wicked fellows of the rabble, they gathered a crowd, set the city in an uproar, and attacked the house of Jason, seeking to bring them out to the people. When they could not find them, they dragged Jason out, some of the brethren, before the city authorities, crying, "These men have turned the world upside down, and they have come here also. And Jason has received them, and they are all acting against the decrees of Caesar, saying that there is another king, Jesus." And the people and the city authorities were disturbed when they heard this, and when they had taken security from Jason and the rest, they let them go. So here in Thessalonica, there's no small stir. Paul spent 3 weeks arguing from the Scriptures that the Messiah had to suffer, die, and then rise from the dead. Can you think of anybody else in the New Testament who argued from the Scriptures that Jesus had to suffer, die, and rise from the dead? Jesus, Luke 24. Jesus did in Luke 24 on the Emmaus Road, which I want to bring this point out because it really blesses me, and that is this. There is no New Testament at this point. Paul hasn't even written a letter. He writes 13 letters altogether. He hasn't even written his first two, 1st and 2nd Thessalonians, which he writes on the second journey. Okay? The first journey, all he did was go to the island of Cyprus and then the shore of Asia Minor, went back to Antioch. Mark went to Jerusalem. Now he's back out there. We don't have a New Testament. So from the Old Testament Scriptures, they are arguing that Jesus had to suffer and that he died and rose from the dead. Wouldn't you have loved to have heard these messages? Wouldn't it have been something just to hear Paul arguing from the prophets this way, this way, and this way, and this way, why Jesus had to do this? How many of you would like to get that tape series? Do you know that we have a recording of it? Romans. Galatians. Paul's writings are basically using the Old Testament to give you the allegorical sense of the Old Testament. And what's the allegorical sense? How does it relate to Christ? Why did he have to suffer? Why did he have to die? Why did he rise from the dead? That's what Paul is showing over and over and over in his writings. So if you want to know what this sounded like, get into Paul. Get into Paul and read it, because that is what he, that is exactly what he is doing. And this inspires me because, you know, the Old Testament is so rich, but so neglected. And for those of you, and those of you watching on video and listening by way of CD that have gone through the Great Adventure, you know the richness of the Old Testament. And that if you know the Old Testament, and then you come to the Gospel of Matthew, Jesus is just popping out. The Old Testament pops out. Paul constantly arguing from the Old Testament. And we can see the two come together. That's why I've never been a big fan of just carrying a New Testament around. We used to call them pen knives. The whole thing's a sword. The New Testament's a penknife. But we like to carry the whole Bible around so we get the whole story. This says something about the riches of the Old Testament text concerning Christ, and no doubt the spiritual senses played an important role here as Paul argued from the Old Testament and gave the allegorical sense. How does that prophet, how does Isaiah relate to Christ? How does Malachi relate to Christ? How does Leviticus relate to Christ? How does Deuteronomy relate to Christ? Paul will also go on in his epistles and he will argue the moral sense of the Old Testament. How does that temple in Solomon's temple relate to your conduct? Don't sleep with prostitutes. Why? Because your body is the temple of the Holy Spirit. So he's giving you the moral sense. For example, Isaiah 53. Isaiah 53 about the suffering servant, tremendous chapter on Jesus suffering for the sins of the world. In chapter 17 and verse 6, Jason was interrogated and was released when they collected security and then let go. Now the accusations against Paul and his companions echo the charges brought against Jesus in Luke 23:2. Remember earlier we said in the beginning of Acts how Acts is a recapitulation of the life of Christ? Remember that? We said that over and over and over. The Acts is a recapitulation of the life of Christ. Paul now is going through what Christ went through. So read Luke. You can read Luke 23 and verse 2. And you can see the comparison there that the church is living the life of Christ. Now we move on to verse 10 in Berea. In verse 10 it says, the brethren immediately sent Paul and Silas away by night to Berea, and when they arrived, they went into the Jewish synagogue. They went into the Jewish synagogue. Now these Jews were more noble than those in Thessalonica, for they received the word with all eagerness, examining the scriptures daily to see if these things were so. Many of them, therefore, believed with not a few Greek women of high standing as well as men. But when the Jews of Thessalonica learned that the word of God was proclaimed by Paul at Berea also, they came there too, stirring up and inciting the crowds. Then the brethren immediately sent Paul off on his way to the sea, but Silas and Timothy remained there. Those who conducted Paul brought him as far as Athens, and receiving a command for Silas and Timothy to come to him as soon as possible, they departed. So do you see the movement here from chapter 16, where Luke stays in chapter 16 in Philippi, and we have Silas and Timothy, who are with Paul. Silas and Timothy, they stay in Berea. Paul keeps moving south to Athens. And he's going to end up in the southern part of Greece in Athens. That's the movement of this second missionary journey. Now the Bereans, the city of Berea. Berea is about 60 miles west of Thessalonica. And so they've been moving, continuing to move westward. The Bereans checked the claims of the Gospels against the Old Testament scriptures. It says that that they searched the scriptures and examined the scriptures daily in verse 11 to see if these things were so. Now that's a pretty noble thing to do. They're getting all this word and all this teaching and this tradition that's being passed on by Paul and others. And what are they doing? They're in the scriptures daily to see if these things are so. What do you think we are reading? Colossians, and you think they're reading Thessalonians and Revelation and Gospel of John? No, they're reading the Old Testament. They're reading the Old Testament to see if these things are so. Now, one of the things that's interesting about this is that some branches of Protestantism, mainly fundamentalism or interfaith, interdenominational, independent churches, will take that text right there about the Bereans and they will use it to defend sola scriptura. Sola scriptura is scripture alone is the only means of divine revelation. As they see, the Bereans, they searched the scriptures to see if these things were so. Probably believing that the Bereans believed what modern Protestant scholarship believes, which is in the perspicuity of scripture. The perspicuous nature of scripture means that scripture interprets itself and we don't need anything from the outside other than the Holy Spirit. The problem with that is this, two things. One, Luke never says that they use scripture alone. All he says is that they searched the scriptures. He never makes any point that there was scripture alone. Number two, it's the Old Testament. So if you want to be really strict about it, only use the Old Testament. Those are the scriptures that they taught. Those are the scriptures that they searched daily to see if these things were so. So you can see how being kind of having a fundamentalist attitude and adhering to just that and not taking into consideration anything else leads you to trouble. It leads you to trouble. But the Bereans were noble people, and they searched the scriptures daily to see if these things were so. Then it says in verse 14 that Silas and Timothy remained. Paul went to Athens. And then in verse 16, now while Paul was waiting for them at Athens, his spirit was provoked within him as he saw that the city was full of idols. Can you imagine that? He goes to Athens and he starts seeing all of these idols, and it says that his spirit was provoked within him. Kind of a stirring. He's looking around. And I don't imagine he's looking around going, eh. I imagine that he's provoked inside in the sense of, I got to do something. I got to say something to these people. He's being provoked by what he sees in his culture. That's a great line, isn't it? That's a great thing to remember. That our spirits are provoked when we see things about us that are contrary to the gospel in movies, popular arts, television, arts, fine arts, whatever it might be, are provoked. And we have a response to that. We have a response to the artists and to the poets and to the philosophers and to the writers and to the movie makers of our age. We have a response. So he argued in the synagogue with the Jews and the devout persons and in the marketplace every day with those who chanced to be there. Now he's in Athens. Athens is in southern Greece. Athens was still a phenomenal city in Greece. It was a gathering spot for philosophers and the discussion of new and novel ideas. Athens was at her greatest in the 5th century, but she's still great today. And there's a particular hill called, or a particular area, the Areopagus, a hill where people would gather to talk about new and novel things. We could call it the ancient water cooler, where people come together and they talk about, did you see what was on Zeno last night on television? You know, or did you see this or that? They're talking about philosophy and ideas and all of that. We get together the next day and say, did you see Seinfeld? Now, what's interesting is that in Seinfeld and in a lot of the shows that are on television, Survivor, American Idol, all of the different shows, I don't suggest that we waste our time watching all these shows, but there are philosophical underpinnings in all of these shows that reflect the way we think as a culture and the way we think as entertainment that's interesting and that we can talk about. And that's one of the keys to this whole lesson is if we're going to be like Paul, number one, we got to know the message of the gospel. We got to know what we believe. We got to be confident in what we believe. Number two, we have to know what the world believes. We have to know the presuppositions to their worldview. What are the underpinnings of their worldview about pleasure, wisdom, right and wrong, objective truth, relativism? So that when we engage them, we can engage them properly. And then we have to have boldness and courage and charity to engage the world. It takes some guts for Paul to walk into Athens. And he starts looking around and sees all these statues. And then it says in verse 18, some also of the Epicurean and Stoic philosophers met him and said, some said, what would this babbler say? So they're standing there, you know, and they're looking around, Epicureans and Stoics, and they see Paul and say, what would this babbler say? What would this babbler say? Now, let's take that apart for a second. Who are the Epicureans? The Epicureans were the follower of Epicurus, and that is from 342 to 271 B.C., or A.D. A.D. 342 to 271. 342 to 270 to 271. Or 271 to 342. No, I'm sorry. This is before Christ. I'm thinking Paul at the same time. The philosophy comes from Epicurus, 342 to 271 B.C. I'm right. And the goal of his philosophy was, simply put, and this might ring a bell, happiness. Happiness. His philosophy, the goal of his philosophy of life was happiness, avoid pain, which was attained through sober reasoning. Sober reasoning, we can avoid pain, pursue happiness. That's how it began. That's how it began. Searching out motives for all choice and avoidance. Eventually, the Epicureans were reduced to pursuing sensual pleasure. That's where they end up. The Epicureans were pursuing sensual pleasure. Sometimes people talk today about, you know, Epicurean magazine, Epicurean this, and Epicurean cruise. The pursuit of pleasure. The pursuit of pleasure. Boy, does that sound like a philosophy of today, doesn't it? I would suggest to you that we are living in a world of Epicureans. And it might even do us well to go to the store and get a small book that describes the Epicureans, just to get an idea of what kind of philosophy this is in the world today. It sounds like the society today. And as I said earlier, the Epicureans are the only ones who do not claim that Socrates was their founder. Well, you have the Epicureans, and then you have the Stoics. The Stoics were followers of Zeno, a younger contemporary of Alexander the Great. One of the young contemporaries of Alexander the Great was Zeno, and his followers believed in a type of pantheism. Pantheism that held that the quote-unquote, and maybe this sounds familiar, the spark of divinity was present in all reality. Does that sound New Agey to you a little bit? The spark of divinity was present in all reality, and that in order to be free, each person must live according to nature. They believed that the whole world was filled with divinity, including trees. Paul argues against the current Greek thought that the gods are not interested in people, but Paul argues that God is near all men and will one day judge all men. Paul argues against the ideas of the Epicureans and the Stoics. And we'll see this here in a moment. But they ask, is this a babbler? Now that is an interesting term. RSV says babbler. Other translations say scavenger. Is this a scavenger? I think, does the New American Bible say that? The scavenger? What does that mean? Babbler, scavenger? This scavenger literally means seed picker. It means seed picker. As a bird that picks up grain. The word later was used as a scrap collector. a scrap collector, and of people who take other people's ideas and propagate them as if they were their own. So a babbler is a scavenger who is out there in the Areopagus, and he's gathering everybody else's ideas, putting them together and pretending they're his own. I made this up. That's a babbler. That's a scavenger. My friends, we've got scavengers in the world today. And I don't mean it in a pejorative way of a direct attack on someone's personal heart, but we have a whole industry in the United States today, in our society, like back then at the Areopagus, of people who are making money on advancing ideas and writing books for the sake of that's their job. They are babblers. And they cannot hold water with what they're saying, and they borrow from here and borrow from there, but they cannot do it themselves. For example, Barbara DeAngelis. Barbara DeAngelis is considered the number one doctor in relationships. Notice I say doctor in relationships. She has dozens of books, but many, many books, made millions and millions of dollars on her series, How to Make Love Work. But here's the problem with the wise ones of our day. Notice we always talk about ancient wisdom. We don't talk about modern wisdom. We talk about ancient wisdom. Barbara DeAngelis, the love doctor and love guru, is not on her first marriage. She's not on her second marriage. She's not on her third marriage. She's not on her fourth marriage. She's on her fifth marriage. And the third one was to Dr. John Gray, men are from Mars, women are from Venus, who the other self-proclaimed relationship doctor. Are they doctors? Both of them got their degrees from an institution in California that was considered a degree mill and was shut down by California. Now, you got to be bad to be shut down by California. They're shut down by California as an illegitimate doctoral degree program, and they both got their degrees from there. These are the wise ones of our day in the Areopagus, talking about relationships, talking about true love and wisdom. Babblers. We have all kinds of them in our culture today. And that's why it's so important that we know theology and philosophy, and we understand philosophy, the handmaid of theology. So someone who collects ideas of others and pretends that they are their own, they lack depth. Well, it's interesting that Paul is being accused here, and he's being accused in verse 19. They took hold of him and brought him to the Areopagus, saying, "May we know what this new teaching is which you present? For you bring some strange things to our ears. We wish to know, therefore, what these things mean." Now all the Athenians and the foreigners who lived there spent their time in nothing except telling or hearing something new. Isn't that interesting? And what's interesting also is that what they're going to accuse Paul of is promoting foreign deities. They're going to accuse him of promoting foreign deities. Now, Socrates was accused of promoting foreign deities. Isn't that interesting? The accusation against Paul echoes the same charges against Socrates. Jesus, Paul talks about, and the resurrection. Now, the Athenians are presented as misunderstanding Paul from the outset. They think he is preaching about Jesus and a goddess, Anastasis, who represented resurrection. And so everything is a little bit confused in the translation here, in the talking with one another. But this Areopagus, where Paul goes, refers either to the hill of Ares, the Greek god of war, west of the Acropolis, or to the Council of Athens, not exactly sure, which at one time met on the hill, but which at this time assembled in the royal colonnade. In verses 22 through 28, Paul argues against the Stoics. Paul argues that there is a difference between the Creator and creation. And listen to how he does this. This is interesting. And keep in mind that what I mentioned at the beginning with the catechism and the world, the human person, reason, and divine revelation. Listen to how he argues. And gives us a model on how we can talk to people about the existence of God leading into the full revelation of Jesus Christ. Verse 22. So Paul, standing in the middle of the Areopagus, said, "Men of Athens, I perceive that in every way you are very religious." That is a great way to begin. He doesn't stand up and say, "You know what? I've been walking through this city and I saw your statues and I'm about to puke." Now, wouldn't that have been a great way to win? You know, win people, influence people, win friends. He doesn't start that way. What does he say? He says, "Listen, I've noticed something. You're very religious." That's a good thing. That's a good thing. "You have a desire for God. I noticed that." And you know, and sometimes when I'm witnessing to people and someone comes to me with a serious problem or whatever, and it's obvious we're on way other side, we're on opposite sides of the tracks here, is that I can start off with, "You know what? I appreciate that you've got a hunger to know truth. I see that you have a hunger to know truth." Brings us into a common relationship. We're not enemies. This isn't about me defeating you. This is about working for the truth, working for the full revelation of Jesus Christ so you can see it, accept it, and it'll make a difference in your life for eternity. And God will get the due of his suffering. He says, "You're very religious." Verse 23, "For as I passed along and observed the objects of your worship, I found also an altar with this inscription, 'To an unknown God.' What therefore you worship as unknown, this I proclaim to you." And then he starts off in verse 24, and listen to the progression of the articles of the catechism that we went over early. Listen to the first thing he says. "The God who made the world and everything in it, being Lord of heaven and earth, does not live in shrines made by man, nor is he served by human hands as though he needed anything, since he himself gives to all men life and breath and everything." So he starts off and he talks about this, the world, the God who made the world. See that? Now he's going to move to the next one, the human person, verse 26. "And he made from one every nation of men to live on all the face of the earth, having determined allotted periods in the boundaries of their habitation, that they should seek God in the hope that they might feel after him and find him, yet he is not far from each one of us." Look at the genius of this. Started with the world. Just looking at the world, we can know something of God. The human person, the catechism even says, it talks about the cry of the human heart, the longing of God. What does Paul say? Say right there, he talks about they should seek God in the hope that they might feel after him and find him. The longing. Number two, "Yet he is not far from each one of us, for in him we live and move and have our being, even as some of your own poets have said." Some of your own poets have said, "For we are indeed his offspring." Notice that Paul is familiar with their pop culture and their poets. I think this is great, that he's able to interact with them and say, you know what I'm talking about? Even as Madonna has said in her one song. I mean, that's what it is, you know. Even as Jewel said in her poetry. Even as they said on ER last night. You know? It doesn't sound as fancy as a 6th century BC philosopher or something like that, but you know what I'm saying. Verse 29, "Being then God's offspring, we ought not to think that the deity is like gold or silver or stone." Notice what he does in verse 29. Reason. He says, "Being that God's offspring, we ought not to think that the deity is like gold or silver or stone or a representation by the art and imagination of man." He's saying, we should not be thinking this way, reasoning. We should not be thinking this way. Isn't that something how Paul... Now, Paul doesn't copy the catechism. The catechism looks at Paul and says, this is how we come to know God. This is how Paul is arguing his case. Like I started with the atheist story on the beach with the Christian, or walking into the building and saying, you know, the Parade of Homes and saying, wow, what a grand accident. You know, reasoning. Verse 30, the times of ignorance God overlooked, but now he commands all men everywhere to repent, because he has fixed a day on which he will judge the world in righteousness by a man whom he has appointed. And of this he has given assurance to all men by raising him from the dead. So he finally gets to the full revelation who he's talking about, Jesus Christ. Jesus Christ. Now this is a real encapsulated version here, but it's a great model that he uses. And so I've actually used that model in talking to people before where somebody says, you know, I'm kind of skeptical about all of this, and da da da. And a lot of times, you know where I start with? I start with that beach story. You know, is there a God? Is there a God? Well, let's ask ourselves some questions. Let's look at the world around us at first. Let's not talk about Catholic, Lutheran, Methodist, Buddhist, Islam. Let's just talk about the world and is there a God? And look at that. Now let's turn to our own beings. Why are you asking me this? Why are you inquisitive? What is it that there's this longing in your heart? Why is it that out of the over 5 billion people on the earth, the majority of them are very religious? Why? Why do you think that is? Do you think that's an accident? And moving into reason. And this is where philosophy can come in. There's a lot of great books that you can get, some real beginning books on philosophy by Peter Kraft that I would highly recommend. Really good books by Peter Kraft. He's the one I would recommend if you want to get into the beginnings of philosophy and learn about how philosophy is important in thinking and understanding the faith and how Paul relates to people. But I use that quite often. And then, now it says in verse 32, now when they heard of the resurrection of the dead, some mocked, but others said, we will hear you again about this. So Paul went out from among them. But some men joined him and believed, among them Dionysius and the Areopagite, and a woman named Damaris, and others with them. Now here is what's interesting is that Paul is dealing with these Greeks, and these Greeks don't believe, they don't have this this concept of the resurrection. They don't have a concept of the resurrection. In fact, the Greeks had a phrase called soma sima esti. And the phrase soma sima esti, the soul is entombed, or the body is a tomb for the soul. And so they saw real happiness and they saw real freedom as being freed from the body. And Paul argues that the resurrection involves the body. It's not just the soul leaving the body, but the resurrection involves also the body, and the body and the soul together are really important. We might be able to talk about that a little bit later on, but let me just conclude with this. In witnessing to other people, we cannot be like pit bulls. We have to take the time. We act like pit bulls when we know our faith pretty well, but we don't know their faith. And that's when we've got to be a pit bull. That's when you gotta say, no, listen to me. I'll tell you what Scripture says. Paul says this. Jesus said this. And if you don't do this, da da da da da da, never taking the time to understand, who are you? And why are you thinking the way you're thinking? And why are you moving in that direction? I had one time a woman come to me. She was a self-avowed lesbian. And she wanted to talk to me about her lifestyle. And her lifestyle is different than my lifestyle. I consider acting out homosexual lifestyle as sin. That's what the church teaches. It's sin. But I've got a message for homosexuals. And I've got a message for lesbians. And I sat down and I talked to her and I said, tell me your story. And she told me how she has these feelings and she's acting on them and she enjoys her life, but down inside something is not right. And I started from the standpoint of not looking at her and saying, well, you're going to hell. Now, wouldn't that be a great way to start a conversation with someone? You're going to hell, or you're doing what? We got to treat people with dignity. I got to understand where she's coming from and what her needs are and what message I have. And what I said was, I said, you know, you're going in the right direction. And she kind of looked at me and said, what do you mean? I said, oh, don't get me wrong. I don't agree with what you're doing, but you're going in the right direction. You see, you're created to love. And you're created to be loved perfectly. You have that desire inside of you to be loved perfectly, not because you're different, not because you're odd, but because you're normal. You want to be loved. You want commitment. You want relationship. And I do too. The problem is that you've stopped up short from God's best. See, God has for you either a generous single life, or He has a man for you in a relationship, or His grace will be sufficient for you in living the way you are in a chaste relationship. But what I explained to her was that you've come up short. And people come up short in a lot of different areas. They have a need to be filled and to be satisfied. And so they eat and eat and eat. You're going in the right direction. You just stopped short. Or you went too far. You see, but the sin is a sign that we need something. And there is a counter to our sin. You're caught in the life of homosexuality. That's because you have a need and there's an answer to your need. You're caught up with overeating. It's because you have a need and there's an answer to your overeating. And so we start from that standpoint and then lead her to the answer, that Jesus Christ can love you the way you want to be loved. And so Paul goes right into the middle of the world and he reasons with the people, wins some, costs him something. But guess what? You and I are called, at the end of this lesson, this is my conclusion, we're called to go into the world and think and know our faith, know where they're coming from and love them. And work with them. And that means rolling up your sleeves and saying, I'm not going to let you go. I love you. I want to talk to you again. And that's our challenge for this week, to be witnesses like Paul in Athens. In the name of the Father, and the Son, and the Holy Spirit. Amen. Jesus, we love you and adore you and thank you for the opportunity to study your word. Help us, Lord, to know our faith better. Help us to know, Lord, our culture and the way people think and the underpinnings of their thinking so that we can give them answers to the longings of their heart and the desires of their heart. Thank you, Jesus, for giving us so much. Help us to give this much to others, to give it all away. We pray this in Jesus' name. Amen.
1: 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For those who also have a copy of the Great Adventure Catholic Bible, the passage for Session 15 may be found beginning on page 1443. Until next time, we pray that God will bless you and enrich your life as you read and study His Word. 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
4: 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President Donald Trump heads to Alaska to campaign for Senator Dan Sullivan, who is holding a rally in Wasilla. Sullivan faces Democrat Mary Pitola and another candidate also named Dan Sullivan. Additionally, President Trump plans to hold rallies in Arizona and Montana tomorrow. The Saudi-led coalition has launched airstrikes on oil facilities west of Yemen's capital, Sana'a. The strikes followed a warning for civilians to evacuate the area. Houthi rebels are threatening retaliation, raising fears of further escalation in the region. Pope Leo XIV has been admitted to Rome's Gemelli University Hospital to undergo surgery on Tuesday afternoon to remove a small localized nodule from his lung. The Holy Father is expected to remain in the hospital for about a week after his surgery.
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8: Kind of a special day today for broadcasting. All calls are free. You call in, there is no charge. None. You'll get Eric Dumont, call Screamer. He'll be very pleasant. Andrew Kruchuk will make sure the call gets through to me. He's the producer man. And I will answer the call, and we will not charge you. Normally, I want to charge by the word. EW10, Ave Maria says, no, that's a little price gouging. Because I originally wanted to charge by the letter, but they said no. So today, call in. It's free, not paying anything. Of course, some might say you get what you pay for. 877-573-7825. That's the number to call to get onto the program. 877-57-EQUAL. Let me push this little button here and see what it does to that. Okay, got that straightened up. Why would you call? It's up to you why you call. Question about something in your life, person in your life, situation in your life, circumstance in your life, conundrum in your life, perplexity in your life, anger in your life, all that could not be related to anything in your life. Somebody else's life could be generic. Could be something you don't understand about psychology or mental health or development or intellect or IQ or emotions or the culture as it affects our faith and our well-being. 877-57-EQUAL is the number. Rather unexpectedly, the TV show Living Right with Dr. Ray, after having been in Atlanta about a month ago and in Cleveland a couple weeks ago, is doing a two-show stint at Walsh University here in North Canton. This was unexpected. The university

shortly. Psychologists come up with trendy phrases, and usually it's pop psychology or comes from the halls of academia, or enough therapists glom on to this particular phrase that it gains traction in the lexicon of the average person. One of those phrases is comfort zone. A comfort zone is where you can do things, accept things, try things that are within your comfort wheelhouse. In other words, I don't get too distressed by something that pushes me outside my comfort zone. And comfort zone is, it's kind of a measure of your anxiety. If I go beyond my comfort zone, and the farther out that I go, the more distressed I get. Therefore, my inclination is to stay within my comfort zone. Don't do anything. Don't say anything. Don't accept anything that is outside my comfort zone. Comfort zone can vary dramatically in size. Some people naturally have a larger comfort zone. They're not prone to anxiety. Some people have a very small comfort zone. I mean, in the extreme, they can't go out of the house because they get too anxious. Just traveling about pushes them outside their comfort zone. Christians, those who genuinely embrace following the teachings of Jesus Christ, should have an ever-expanding comfort zone. Our comfort zone should be very wide, because the things that are good to do, if we are uncomfortable doing them or we don't wish to do them because they unsettle us, but they're good to do, they're charitable, works of mercy, works of charity. And what happens when that impulse collides with your comfort zone? Your Aunt Mary is in a nursing home. She's 92. She's not in the greatest nursing home. She has very few visitors. You know you should go see her. She beams when you come in. Yes, she's in a moderate stage of some type of dementia, but for the most part, she still knows you. Yeah, she repeats herself. And if you'll notice, when you go in there, it kind of smells like urine. And it's just an uncomfortable setting. It just bothers you. Maybe it's just wrestling with your own mortality, whatever it is. I just would rather not be there. It's way beyond your comfort zone. But is it a good thing to do? So which wins? Discomfort or charity? You don't like funerals at all. Funerals just bother you. You had your druthers, you'd avoid every single one of them except the ones you absolutely have to go to, like an immediate family member. You don't want to go. Don't like it. It's distressing. Bothers you for an hour or two afterwards. Can't wait to get out of there. The whole environment, the ambiance of a person who has ceased to exist on this earth, just rattles you. But yet, there are people who are still in that person's former life, maybe a spouse, grown children,

0: relatives who very much would appreciate your presence there. They'd see it as a sign of respect. So which wins? Your comfort zone or doing what is good and right? There's no doubt that a lot of things you would prefer not to do. And part of your resistance to them is because they unsettle you. They make you anxious. Maybe a little, maybe a lot. But they're good things to do. They are things that would come under the umbrella of charitable works, of reaching out. You know, our Lord said, I was in prison, you visited me. How about that one, huh? Used to be, probably 2-3 generations ago, when I was a kid, I never knew anybody in jail. I didn't even know anybody in a county jail. Now, oh yeah. I not only know people who have been through the county jail, I know people who are in prison. I know them. And they get no visitors. None. Oh, initially, a few people might come in from their family, but every one of them will tell you, after a while, the visiting from anybody just ceases. It's over. Now go years without seeing anybody outside those prison walls. Oh, I know, but man, now you're really pushing me. You are really pushing me, Dr. Ray, outside of my comfort zone, going inside a prison. Come on. I mean, do you know all the hurdles you have to go through to get vetted as a visitor? And then go in there and hear the clanking gates behind you and the bars go zzz, and seeing guys that, ooh, well, they look kind of rough. Whoa, way beyond my comfort zone. Or maybe you'd love to do a Bible study in a prison. But that's like, nah, I don't know about that. Our Lord says, I was in prison, you visited me. Now, I've tried to check into those early manuscripts to see if there's an asterisk there that says, I was in prison and you visited me, asterisk, unless it's outside your comfort zone. Don't let a constricted comfort zone keep you from doing good and right things. Don't let psychology trump your faith. Do comfort zones get bigger if you work at it? They certainly do. Because you'll find out that visiting Aunt Mary in that urine-smelling nursing home wasn't as bad as you thought. And you got the reward of seeing how delighted she was at your presence. Yeah, if you want, you can get outside your comfort zone to call the program here. 877-573-7825. Thank you for joining me. I'm Dr. Ray.
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0: 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In short bursts, I can get my IQ up to 120. About two sentences worth, then it slips back down. But if you are with me during those two sentences, you get the reverberation. Nick from Bloomington, Illinois. Hello, Nick.
6: Hello, sir. How are you?
0: Nothing gaining on me.
6: My question today, sir, is I understand how Mother Angelica always told people to put your utility bills together with a check that you could send for EWTN. Many times I've heard that. I've been listening to your station lately. My question for you today is, why can't EWTN have advertisers to send money in?
0: The simple,
6: I have not heard any advertising on any of these shows that I listen to during the day.
0: Okay.
6: Thank you very much.
0: Sure, Nick. The simple answer to that is that EWTN Network, television and radio, is not a commercial network. To get a commercial license, broadcasting commercial license, is a very different license than what EWTN has, okay? 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Now, there is underwriting. You can have someone charitably underwrite a program or partially a network or a station. That can happen. Now, I've been informed there are commercials on my show and the shows that Ave produces. I don't know exactly how that works, but I do know that EWTN, according to, as I understand it, their license, these licenses are different, cannot do commercial, as far as I know, unless I'm wrong, I cannot do commercial advertising if it has what's called a call to action. In other words, so-and-so says he's got a funeral home, and this funeral home is associated with this TV station, this radio station, and it can't say, so, call 800-666-2531, 800-666-2531 to talk to it. And you can't do that, as far as I know. And I think, Andrew, that's sort of the way it is on the commercials that you run. However, they're limited. So that was a long answer, Nick. The short answer is, there are different kinds of licenses, and certain licenses do not allow you to sell advertising. And EWTN is purely listener-supported. It exists because people support it, think its mission is very worthwhile, not only for themselves or for others. So, hope I was a little clear on that. And if I'm wrong, somebody from EWTN is going to call me and say, okay.
6: All right. Thank you very much, Dr. Ray.
0: Thank you, Nick. I appreciate it, buddy. Let's go to Linda. Linda from Washington. She's kind of sad because it says Linda Wah. Oh, that's the abbreviation for Washington. I thought you were kind of trying to subtly tell me something there. Hi, Linda.
7: Hi, how are you?
0: Nothing gaining on me, as I said.
7: Yes, can you hear me?
0: You're clear as a bell.
7: Oh, okay. Well, I have this friend, and she has been mentally ill, and she repeats herself. And so I said, you know, you don't need to keep on repeating yourself. I already got it the first time. I appreciate you doing that, telling me, but I already got it. And so then she says, well, I repeat myself because of my disability. I have OCD. And so what I'm thinking is that some people might be using their disability as an excuse. And I think that if you have a disability, you know, we should be held accountable. They should be held accountable like everybody else.
0: It can be that people will use their disability for their own benefits. I remember our Lord asking one person who was, he was considering curing, do you want to be cured? Okay, so our Lord, okay. Our Lord recognized, okay, wait a minute here. Are you getting something out of this? All right. Now, in psychology, a term is called secondary gain, which means my initial trouble, problem, diagnosis, handicap, whatever, gets me a gain. It gives me attention. It gets me leeway, allows me to avoid responsibility. Now, I can't comment on your friend, but I would think, Linda, that she's repeating herself not on purpose.
7: Oh.
0: That when you call it to her attention, she's probably embarrassed by it and says, oh, okay, well, I have a reason that I do that. But my guess would be that she's not aware that she's doing that. You point it out to her, then she's aware, but at the time it's happening, she's not. How old is your friend?
7: She is 65.
0: 65. Well, she's not really old enough, other than an early onset type of dementia, for this to be part and parcel of some kind of cognitive delay, slippage, whatever. The OCD, and I don't know where she got the diagnosis or on what basis, but I've not heard it often used as a reason that I keep saying the same question over and over again. I've not heard it that way. I suppose it could be. OCD is usually one of two things. Obsessive thoughts that keep going on in the head, rumination, or compulsive behaviors that the person feels compelled to do, or else they get very, very anxious. Now, if you say she has a disability, what is it?
7: Well, she said that her disability is that she's mentally ill.
0: On what basis does she say that? Has she had a psychotic break? What's her mental illness as she sees it?
7: She says that what it is that she gets all stressed out and all anxious and everything, and she said she's had a breakdown.
0: Okay, so that whether they're connected or not, I think your best move is to quit pointing out to her that she's repeating herself.
7: Oh.
0: I would just kind of look at her, and if you want to answer the question over and over again, go ahead. Or if not, you find some way to distract the conversation.
7: Okay, and she also wants to change. Sometimes I'll be telling her something, and she'll say, let's change the subject. And one time I said, well, no, may I finish what I am trying to say to you, is what I say to her.
0: Your friend has habits. She has features. She has conduct. That can be difficult to relate to. Mm-hmm. Obviously, you know this, okay? This is nothing new with your friend. And in fact, if she struggled with adjustment pretty much all of her adult life, this is no surprise. So my guess would be, if you're going to be friends with her, you recognize that she can be difficult to converse with. She can be difficult to stay on track. She can be difficult to carry on a coherent conversation. And you know this.
7: Mm-hmm.
0: So don't distress yourself over it. And don't think to yourself, why does she have to be that way? Why did she have to do this? I'll tell her she's doing this and maybe she'll straighten up. Yeah, I know you're laughing because you've been doing it for years.
7: Yes.
0: And how's it working?
7: Not very good.
0: Right. She hasn't changed a bit. So I think you're kind of left with the option of basically kind of shrugging off a lot of this, doing your very best to have a coherent conversation with her, and realizing for whatever her reasons, whether it's some kind of mental disorder or whether it is just personality quirks, whatever it might be, we don't know, only God knows.
7: Okay.
0: Whatever it is, that's the way she is. And so to tell yourself, how do I get her to stop being that way? Good luck.
7: That would be hard. I don't think I can.
0: And I don't think I can either.
7: Okay.
0: Thank you, Linda, for your call, dear. This is Dr. Ray. Boy, time goes fast when I talk to you guys. Andrew, slow that clock down. 877-57 equal.

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1: Idaho Catholics, human life is on the ballot November 3rd. 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

0: Thank you for joining me here on The Doctor Is In. This is Dr. A. Grandy. Let's get to your call, Susan, from Littleton, Colorado. Kind of a twist on the tsunami that's going on now intergenerationally, which is that older parents are being separated against their will from their offspring and oftentimes from their grandchildren. Hi, Susan.
1: Hello there.
0: Thanks for the call.
1: I'm out of my comfort zone calling.
0: I know you are. That's okay. Hey, Susan, I am a highly trained professional. Let me help you. Now, no other person, as far as I know, on Catholic radio can do this because I'm trained. But here you go. You ready?
1: I'm ready.
0: Come on, Susan, relax. There you go. Okay.
1: Okay.
0: Years of training. Years of training. Now, what happened, this situation with your sister passing away?
1: Yes. I'm estranged from my daughter. She married a man who's very, very controlling. And I feel like he's been pulling her away from us for years. But what happened is that my sister died, and my son had been helping my sister, and it was during COVID, and she didn't die from COVID, but she probably as a result of COVID. But anyway, she left her estate to our son, and our daughter felt like we should have done something about that, my husband and I. And feels like that our son was favored, and somehow we lost her.
0: You think you lost her over that, Susan, or was there basically a strained relationship all along, and you've pretty much easily gotten along better with your son?
1: We didn't get, what's interesting is I didn't feel like we got along better with our son. I was so close to my daughter. We talked every day. But her husband just kept poisoning her against us. He's an odd personality. One of the first things he did when we first met him was my daughter was in a snowmobile accident, and he took a picture of her leg. And he sent it to me with no explanation. I'm at the grocery store, and I get a picture of my daughter's leg bleeding. And he thought that was funny. And so things like that, where I believe he drinks too much. Other things have happened.
0: How do you think that he's been able to influence her like he has?
1: I don't know. He's very, very persistent in what he wants. And if he doesn't get what he wants, she suffers,
0: and she
1: so
0: won't,
1: she kind she of has to.
0: She won't tell you. She won't try to get a hold of you and tell you, Mom, I really miss seeing you, but life would be miserable if I attempt to connect with you because he'll make my life miserable. She hasn't said anything like that.
1: She hasn't. She says that it has something to do with us, that we're at fault, that we're not accepting her husband when we've done everything we can to accept her husband.
0: So she believes, not only with that trigger of her not getting what she thought was money, fair money, since then, which was several years ago, since then, mm-hmm. She thinks that because you don't really have a great relationship with her husband, it's your fault because you're just too difficult to get along with, and it's better for them to stay away from you.
1: Yes, I believe that that's true.
0: So there is no contact at all, nothing. It is, if you try to reach out to her, she doesn't respond.
1: I sent her text. Her children go to school across the street from my house, so she comes and she parks right there, and I've tried to walk over and talk to her when she dropping her children off from school, and I said, you know, is there anything I can do? Can we get a counselor? And she says, yes, if you get a counselor who believes in handling someone who is narcissistic. So she thinks we're not narcissistic. So then I did try to find a counselor who handled that, and she said, because I thought maybe a counselor who handled narcissism could prove that maybe nobody was narcissistic, but this is just a difficult family.
0: Let me guess. Let me guess, Susan. She didn't follow through with the counselor.
1: She wouldn't do it.
0: Right.
1: Yeah.
0: Okay.
1: That's
0: so that said, all that said, with all of your attempts to reach out, however you did it, texts, walking over to her car when she's waiting for her children, you got nowhere.
1: Yeah, I tried to send Christmas presents to the kids, and she didn't stop.
0: Are they sent back? What are they? She just doesn't acknowledge? Okay.
1: She just...
0: You've been doing this for how long? 5 years?
1: Almost 5 years, yeah.
0: Almost 5 years. How will you decide to stop doing all that?
1: That's a good question. I was listening to one of the shows, and it says, these thoughts keep going through my mind. It's okay to step off the train and stop. I don't know. Should I stop?
0: Well, okay, I got in trouble for saying this once because there have been other folks who have said, no, you need to keep reaching out. You need to just keep reaching out. Just keep reaching out. Bomb them with love. When someone clearly is hostile to your attempts to reach across, which it sounds like you've tried for 5 years. I think that's a pretty significant amount of time. At some point, you just make them madder. You push them further away. Their attitude is, leave me alone. Is that safe to say that's your daughter's attitude?
1: I guess that is. I mean, I can't believe that that's what she wants, but I think that's probably true.
0: Okay. So at some point, you got to respect that. One final communication, text, and say, look, I understand that for 5 years now, I've been reaching out to you, and all that has done is probably upset you. So I will respect your wishes. I will allow you to live your life as you see fit. I will no longer intrude. I'm here. I love you. I'll pray for you, and I'm open to reconciliation anytime. And typically, my experience is that has a better chance of softening her in the long run. Because when she realizes something happens in her life, or she matures, or maybe she becomes a little more spiritual, something. Or maybe her husband becomes so difficult that she realizes this guy is not only brutal to live with, but he's segregated me from my parents. Whatever events could take place. That's what'll probably bring her back around. Not the fact that you just keep continuing to say, come on, come on, come on, come on. So that would be my suggestion. And I think most priests would probably agree with that. This is Dr. Ray.

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0: Thank you for joining me here on The Doctor's Inn, Monday through Friday, 1 o'clock Eastern Time. I got to check one thing, okay, get back to you. Let's see where we're at. Let's go to Greg. Greg is in. Says there he's in. No, oh, Greg, Indiana. Okay. Hey, Greg.
1: How are you, Doctor?
0: I'm good, sir. What's up?
1: So I, for my career, for about a decade, I worked for a local Catholic church here in Indianapolis. I left after that decade, just discerned that it was my time to do something a little bit more financially suitable for my family, and spent 4 years in a family business. To preserve that relationship, I ended up moving on from that family business rather recently. And I'm sure you've heard this before, but the job search is rather difficult at this time. So just looking for some advice on staying positive and staying whole in our faith within that situation.
0: I think the thing that'll take you down, Greg, is impatience.
1: Mm.
0: How long is this going to take? How many times am I going to think I have something potentially, and then it unravels? True.
1: Yeah. Very true. It's been about 3 months on the job search at this point, so I definitely fall into that.
0: How wide is your job search? In other words, are you saying I need this particular type of occupation, or I've got some flexibility?
1: Very flexible. But yeah, still not always the most successful endeavor at this time.
0: Are you working at all now?
1: Not currently, no. Just side things here and there, just to keep the bills going.
0: I was going to say, are you feeling the financial pressure also?
1: I would say not as much. I want to find something that is meaningful in my life, similar to what I did at the church. But I'm very flexible and open to whatever God has in store.
0: I would suggest that you find something right now outside of your preference, only temporarily, knowing that you continue to search. Obviously, you can search. You can work a 40-hour job of some type while you continue to search. You don't have to be part-time employed or even unemployed to search, do you?
1: No, absolutely not.
0: It's not a matter of, okay, I can take interviews and they can only interview me at 1 o'clock in the afternoon, and if I'm working someplace, I can't go do the interview. I mean, you can negotiate around that, couldn't you?
1: I would think so, yes.
0: Okay, so I think there's two things. One, recognize that this may take a bit longer than you had thought. One. And two, maybe have something come in regularly, because I'll just throw this out for you, but I would have to wonder, the longer this goes and the more you pick and choose this and that and the other to bring a little bit of money coming in from various directions, you start to feel, well, a little bit incompetent. You start to feel a little bit like I'm drifting. You start to question your own identity. Is that happening?
1: Mm. Yeah, most certainly.
0: Sure. So at least if you're saying, okay, gainfully employed in something that is certainly not going to be long-term. However, at least I am doing this. I am active, and I will continue to search, and you will find something. The question is when. I'll share with you a parallel. My son, when he graduated from college, he got a job with the Department of Defense, Department of War now, as an engineer. And he was in Rhode Island. And my wife and I said, gee, it sure would be nice to have you back close to home, Andrew. And he goes, yeah, I really want to do that. Well, one thing led to another. And 3, 4, 5 years ago, he started a job search to come back toward Ohio. Got 3 kids, want to have the grandkids around grandma and grandpa, want to be able to afford a house. You can't afford a house in Rhode Island. You might be able to afford a garage. So given that, he started searching. And it just got to the point where I told my wife, I said, we may just have to get used to the fact that Andrew is not going to be able to come back here. Well, 3 weeks ago, he called us, and he got an employment along his lines of what he does, his skill, starting in a couple of weeks. Now, it took a while, and I think that's where you're at. You may have a wider option than Andrew did because he's computational fluid dynamics, which is a highly technical, narrow skill. And so he had to find something that wanted that skill. Well, it sounds like you have a wide range of administrative skills or social skills for a job if you worked at a parish. So two things. Watch your impatience. Get something to make you feel good about yourself in the meantime and continue to search.
1: Mm. Very good. Sounds like a plan.
0: Hey, nobody takes my advice that easy, Greg. Come on.
1: I'll believe you. Easy to get along with.
0: I'll believe you, though. Hey, thank you, sir. I appreciate it.
1: Thank you.
0: Okay. This is Dr. Ray. Thank you for your time.
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0: For those of you who are patiently waiting and have patiently waited for some time, I thank you for your kind patience. And if you call back any time in the future, you'll be first up. You have earned comp time. The way we do this is that for every minute that you waited, we calculate it, and then you get 20 seconds of comp time when you call back. So, Eleanor's calling. Eleanor's calling from California. Hi, Eleanor.
1: Hey there.
0: I'm with you. I'm with you.
1: Oh, hi. Hi, Dr. Ray.
0: Hi, dear.
1: I'm sorry. It's a little late. My question is that I have a brother who's he's elderly, and he's right now he's living in a skilled nursing facility. And he's waiting to be transitioned to assisted living or to a room and board. But he's obsessed with things on YouTube that is misleading to him regarding finance, meaning that he has a limited income. He gets SSA a month, per month, not very much at all. And but he is obsessed with the fact that he thinks that Medicare, or which in California we have here Medi-Cal, they might take away what he has in the bank that he has from SSA, which the lady that we met yesterday from the Institute of Aging actually confirmed that no, this is not going to happen. The money will be allocated towards his assisted living or room and board, and so forth, so on. And also the fact that he's also obsessed with the fact that he has some money that he left with me here in my apartment. He says, well, if something happens to me, how he's going to get a hold of this money? Meanwhile, he's pretty much wheelchair bound, and he's like, they won't let him out of the facility.
0: Is his thinking not real clear on other things too, Eleanor?
1: Yeah, pretty, you know what? Yeah, there are days he has good days, but he's just like, there are days that, yeah. And, you know, he's suffered many, many, many years since he was a teenager from manic depression. I don't know if that's still called manic depression, but he still takes medication for this, for his depression and other medications. He's 13 years older than me, but if you look at him, you will not believe that. He's really out of shape, in the sense of mental health and as well as physical health. And he thinks that he's obsessed with me taking a picture of where the money is and sending it to him via text message or email. Like, what happens if something,
0: Have everything that you have tried to reassure him and reason with him, has it all failed?
1: Pretty much, yeah.
0: Sure. Because he is not thinking, now whether there is onset of some type of dementia or whether this is a reflection of his mental disorder, which probably has elements of paranoia in it. This is just clearly irrational thinking that isn't going to respond to that.
1: Right.
0: So if you wish to not engage when he starts,
1: yes,
0: you need about a sentence, maybe two, of just simply shutting off the conversation.
1: How do I do this?
0: Because your money is safe, and that's it. That's it.
1: No,
0: you don't stop.
1: Right.
0: In other words, you say your money's safe, and he goes, well, how do I know that? Because you can't take a picture of it. And then, no, I can see you just continue to engage. You don't engage. Your money is safe. And then when he keeps on, gone, you don't respond. You can't. You just agitate him more, don't you?
1: Well, that's true. Because he thinks I told my ex-husband where the money is.
0: Well, of course he does. Because if in fact his mental disorder includes paranoia, it is a delusional type system that does not respond to reason.
1: Okay.
0: Okay, so to try to continue to straighten out his thinking after you've been doing this for I don't know how long is not going to work.
1: Gosh.
0: Yeah.
1: Yeah.
0: So the other thing I would suggest is, I thought I might have misheard you at the beginning of the call, because at first I thought that he could be victimized. In other words, somehow, some way he'd fall for a scam. Is that possible, or no, he doesn't have the ability
1: to?
0: Okay.
1: I tell him, like, watch out. Like, he does get text messages, like, you know, just, and then he asked me, like, is this, like, real? And, you know, I'm like, no, Medicare won't reach out to you in regards to, you know, your accounts or this and that. And
0: yeah, but the next day he forgets all about that.
1: Sort of, kind of, he does. And he asked me sort of to reinsurance. But then again, you know, like yesterday, for instance, like the Institute of Aging representative, like, also answered his questions regarding finance. And, you know, like how Medi-Cal will, yes, they will do a share cost now. Because
0: my guess would be by next week that will be gone.
1: Yeah, the share costs will be going up now.
0: No, I'm saying by next week, not that. I'm not saying the cost. That the reassurance will be gone. In other words, he'll find...
1: Pretty much, I bet you, you're right. I bet you know, because I visit him, I try to visit him every day. I've been trying to cut back a day or so for myself just to keep my mental health. And also to, because I work from home now. And it's been a stressful couple of months since he's been in this facility. And prior to that, he was living with me before he had a problem with his heart, and we had to rush him to a hospital. And it was a lot going on with him, between he and I, because we're siblings, and even though we're 13 years apart, but he's, I can't describe it, Dr. Ray. He's not only in ill health,
0: but he's had a long, long, sad history of mental disorder,
1: sir.
0: Biochemically based.
1: Yes, sir.
0: And you know, you're not going to reason him into thinking clearly. What you're going to do is you're basically not going to engage too much of this kind of delusional thinking, and you'll also just simply allow the finances to take care of themselves. He'll fret, he'll get all upset, but the bottom line is he's being paid for by his Social Security disability or whatever else he gets, and you can tell him nobody's going to take your check because where you live takes your check, and they use that so you can live here. Now, you've probably said that 974,262 times.
1: Yes, sir.
0: Exactly.
1: And, you're right. That is true. Even the Institute of Aging will say, yes, look, your portion of your check from SSA will be now, will be allocated towards your assisted living.
0: Yep.
1: So Medi-Cal, even though they're going to say
0: I'm going to have to let you go, Eleanor, because my producer is telling me I have 20 seconds. But that's my suggestions on that. Anonymous from Canada, you call back. You'll be first up. This is Dr. A. Thank you so much for joining me. I appreciate it. Walk with God. Stay close to Him.
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5: The Angelus.
6: In the name of the Father, and the Son, and the Holy Ghost. Amen. The angel of the Lord declared unto Mary, Hail Mary, full of grace, the Lord is with thee. Blessed art thou among women, and blessed is the fruit of thy womb, Jesus. Behold the handmaid of the Lord. Hail Mary, full of grace, the Lord is with thee. Blessed art thou among women, and blessed is the fruit of thy womb, Jesus. And the Word was made flesh. Hail Mary, full of grace, the Lord is with thee. Blessed art thou among women, and blessed is the fruit of thy womb, Jesus.
7: Holy Mary, Mother of God, pray for us sinners, now and at the hour of our death.
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1: This is an EWTN News Link. I'm Anna Mitchell from the Sunrise Morning Show. Pope Leo is being admitted to Gemelli Hospital in Rome for surgery to remove a nodule from his lung. The Pope said the doctors believe it's best to intervene, and so he's chosen to follow their advice to undergo surgery to remove it. Experts have said the surgery, which includes a biopsy, is minimally invasive and carries a low risk. If the nodule is cancerous, the prognosis is excellent due to early removal. The prefecture of the papal household, meanwhile, has subsequently announced that the Pope's audiences will be canceled until October 20th to allow him time to recover. The director of the Holy See press office says the Pope will spend the week in the hospital. For more news with a Catholic perspective, visit EWTNnews.com. Call to communion with Dr. David Anders starts now.
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6: 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All the lines are open right now. A great time to call in. Pedro Quiles, our producer, Matt Gabinski handling phone screening, Ace McKay is on social media. I'm Tom Price along with Dr. David Anders.
7: Tom, how are you today?
6: Wonderful. How are you?
7: I'm doing all right, thanks.
6: It's just a glorious day here in Alabama.
7: It is a nice day.
6: We don't get many. We are so blessed. Well, here is kind of a tough question that may resonate with some folks. This is from Claudia in California. Claudia says, can you explain the commandment of thou shalt honor thy father and mother when the parents have toxic behavior, and although they know right from wrong, and they know the word, they know the Lord, they continue with this behavior and use their power as parents, adult children, I might add, against these adult children. It appears these behaviors are deep-rooted from their own past experiences and possible upbringings. But how can us, as their children, understand how to obey them correctly and ignore the toxicity? Again, that's from Claudia.
7: Yeah, thank you. I really appreciate the question. So there's some evidence that within the context of the Old Testament, the command to honor the father and the mother had particular relevance to the question of their burial. I may not be uniquely restricted to that, but that was a key component. And of course, care for the dead was a major part, continues to be a major part of Hebrew religion. And so I would say that's we can still carry that over, like, note for note, right? Disposal of their remains in a respectful fashion. Now, I think in our modern context, you probably also include seeing that your aged parents have adequate medical care and accompaniment as they get older and more infirm, less able to care for themselves. If they have material and spiritual needs, seeing that they're met. But you're certainly under no moral obligation to enable them to abuse you, right? I mean, it's not in their best interest to heap a person

0: Salvo says, how did you come to the conclusion that the Catholic Church is the church?
1: Yeah, thanks. Well, you know, there is the Cliff Notes answer to that question, and then there is the book length answer, and, you know, you can go look up the book if you want. But in a nutshell, I came up out of the evangelical Protestant church, and I think I had sort of five core convictions about Christianity based on my Protestant upbringing. One of them was that the central doctrine of the faith was justification by faith alone, that the purpose of the death of Christ was to reconcile me to God apart from any transformation of my moral life, and that by believing in Jesus that everything was taken care of on my behalf. That would be number one. Number two would be the idea that the Bible was God's definitive guide on Christian life and practice, and that anything that I wanted to leave about God, the moral life, had to be justified by direct appeal to the Bible, and if it wasn't in the Bible, then it was a matter indifferent, and I didn't have to do it, or I have to worry about it. And that would include, I should add, even the deliverances of human reason, right? They had to give way to what I thought the Bible said. The third doctrine is more peculiar to evangelicalism specifically, and this would be the idea that the initiation, the inauguration of the Christian life takes place at the moment of personal conversion. And in my church, that meant the day you invited Jesus into your heart. And that's a very common trope in evangelical spirituality. I think a fourth conviction was the idea that the Protestant Reformation, the Protestant church in general, had recovered a pristine purity of ancient Christianity that had been deformed or lost by Catholicism. And so the Reformation really was a kind of recovery of ancient Christian purity, and the intervening 1,000 years was more or less a time of the Dark Ages and corruption, and the Catholic Church was sort of fundamentally wrong. And that view of history is essential. I mean, if you think the Catholic Church is in continuity with Christ and the Apostles, then what need is there of a Reformation, right? And then the final conviction was a distinctly modern Protestant conviction, but it's very widespread today, and that's what I would call the ideology of denominationalism. The idea that that it doesn't really matter what particular church you're in, as long as you have Jesus in your heart, that sort of sentimental attachment to Christ and commitment to follow him is all that counts, and different disagreements over church government or the sacraments and this sort of thing were basically matters indifferent. So that was the mindset that I had growing up, and I carried into my early 20s. Then I became a church historian and spent about 10 years studying scripture and theology and the history of theology. And every one of those convictions shattered, right? So I, from studying the Bible and church history, realized justification by faith is neither a biblical doctrine nor a historical one. Sola Scriptura fails for a myriad of reasons. The doctrine of evangelical new birth is inviting Jesus into your heart was a very modern innovation that you don't even find in earliest Protestantism. Same thing with denominationalism. I mean, even the earliest Protestants would have found that to be an absolutely atrocious doctrine with no foundation in the Bible, reason, or Christian tradition.
2: Wow.
1: And, of course, the words of Christ himself counted against the idea of an apostasy and a recovery of the faith, because Christ said the gates of hell would not prevail against the church. And the witness of history taught me otherwise. So that kind of unraveled my Protestantism. My attachment to Catholicism came later. And I've run out of time because here comes the music. But maybe we can get into that another time.
0: Very good. And Javo, thanks for listening and checking in to us from South Carolina. In a moment, we'll get to David in Southeast Texas. 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
0: 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And before I forget, please be sure to keep our wonderful Pope Leo in your prayers. I believe a surgery is either going on right now or just concluded. We're praying for a wonderful healing for him. Keep him in your prayers, if you would, please, as we are doing here at the network. If you're ready now, let's go to the phones at 833-288-EWTN. Here's David now in Southeast Texas, listening to us on YouTube. Hey there, David. What's on your mind today?
2: Hey, thanks for taking my call.
0: Sure.
2: Hey, Dr. Anders. I went to confession on Saturday, and through the screen in the confessional, I noticed that my priest was on his phone, and he was playing a game on the phone the whole time I was giving my confession. And I was wondering, you know, if the sacrament's still valid. Do I need to report this? Should I, you know, not go to this priest anymore? Also, this was the pastor of the parish, so I don't know if I can even feel confident reporting it to the parish.
3: Yeah, thanks. I really appreciate the question. So, first of all, Tom has a saying that he often uses on this show. Rude.
0: I mean,
3: that,
0: really?
3: That's tremendously rude.
0: It is.
3: That's tremendously rude and disrespectful. I'm afraid it's not a unique incident. And, I mean, given the world we live in and everybody's attachment to their phones, I mean, this kind of thing is going to become more common in church and outside of it. Cardinal Sarah, who was one time head of the Congregation for Sacred Worship, gave an address where he lectured and admonished priests about this very thing, not to be on their phones in the confessional. And in his book Silence, he cautions that they shouldn't even read the breviary on their phones, but to get away from the telephone so they can make silence in their life and their relationship with God, and certainly with penitence. So this is bad form, as Captain Hook would say. Just bad form, right? Is the sacrament invalid? No, it's not invalid. It's not invalid at all. I mean, as long as he used the proper formula of absolution, then you are validly absolved, but you were subjected to a form of pastoral malpractice, I should say. Now, what should you do about it? Well, you're right. Since he is the pastor of the parish, reporting it to the parish is not going to accomplish anything. You have a couple options. If you're real gutsy, you could say something to the priest. Now, you know, it depends a lot on his character. One of the principles about admonishing a sinner is you have a well-founded expectation that he would heed the admonishment. And maybe you have a better idea than I do of whether this guy's humble enough to receive an admonishment from one of his parishioners. Maybe he's not. In all likelihood, he's not. But he might be, and you might have a better sense of that. If your diocese has a vicar for clergy, that would be the person who would handle this. If your diocese has a vicar for clergy, handles clergy issues, and you could say something to the vicar of clergy, or you could write the bishop directly. Now, you will never know, is my guess, whether your words have had any effect. That's just not how bishops roll.
0: Mm.
3: I mean, the bishop might call the guy in and read him the riot act and say, don't ever do this again. But he's not going to tell you if he does it, right? And even if you see the guy on his phone again, it doesn't mean that he wasn't rebuked.
0: Yeah.
3: Right? But I do think someone ought to be told, because it's extremely bad form. and he ought not to do that. But you are validly absolved. And should you go to him again? Well, so there are priests that I make a principled effort to avoid in the confessional. And you know, I would go to in danger of death. You know, I've been run over by the Mack truck and I'm expiring, and he shows up, sure, I'll go to confession and receive absolution. But that's not who I want to habitually go to, right?
0: For a number of reasons.
3: For any number of reasons, right, exactly. And they're very good priests that I might not want to go to confession to, because maybe they're really good friends of mine and I just want a little bit more critical distance between the relationship, you know. So it's okay to be selective about who you go to for confession. I mean, within religious orders of priests, they typically don't go to confession to one another. You know, they bring somebody from outside to hear the confession of the whole order. So, I mean, you can do that. You can do that. That's fine. And it's really up to you to judge whether you... I mean, if that becomes a habitual problem and you feel like I'm really not getting good pastoral care, and it's going to become a stumbling block for you, then I would say go to somebody else. But in a pinch, if you want to go back, you can.
0: David, is that helpful for you?
2: Yes. Thank you so much.
0: Hey, thanks for your call. That opens up a line for you right now at 833-288-EWTN. 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It is called Communion with Dr. David Andrews on this Tuesday afternoon. We're live here on EWTN. Let's go to Gilbert now in Oregon, listening on the great Modern Day Radio. Gilbert, what's on your mind today?
4: Hello. Well, thank you for taking the call. And Dr. Andrews, you have, in a way, changed my life in the last year. And I have heard from you teaching that the object of the Mass is to give sacrifice, to join my sacrifice to Jesus. And it's not to receive Jesus in the Eucharist, that's a secondary thing. And I've struggled with that and contemplated that and over this many months. And in that context, I've noticed that many of the homilies and other sources seem to say or imply the opposite.
3: Yep.
4: And so I'm struggling with that. And as a matter of fact, I was recently mildly rebuked relative to my efforts. So I'm looking for a little advice about that.
3: Sure, sure. So first of all, let me just qualify my position. I, of course, think that receiving Holy Communion is a wonderful, privileged, edifying thing to do, right? And I want people to receive communion. And the Church, since the pontificate of Pius X, has encouraged frequent communion, although it's important to point out that for many centuries it did not. And that is a key piece of evidence. The fact that the Church did not recommend frequent communion for centuries should clue us in that perhaps frequency of communion is not the be-all and end-all of Catholic sacramental practice or of Catholic spirituality. Nevertheless, because the Church now encourages frequent communion, I do too. But it's incredibly important that we differentiate the act of receiving communion from the sacrifice of the Mass. Why is it important that we differentiate? Because the magisterium of the Church differentiates. The Catechism of the Council of Trent says the Eucharist is two things. It is a sacrament, but it is also a sacrifice. And the difference between the two is very great. That is an exact quote. The difference between the two is very great. Pius XII, much more recently, in the encyclical Mediator Dei, said that by far the most important aspect of the Mass was the interior sacrifice of the worshiper to God, not his passive reception of communion, which is nevertheless important, but the interior sacrifice of himself to God is the most important part and what makes the Mass intrinsically edifying and sanctifying. And without that, the Mass is neither edifying nor sanctifying, if you don't have that interior offering. Now, you are absolutely correct that this is not a theme that gets hammered in popular homiletics and presentations of the Catholic faith. you're right. So one of the reasons that I come down on this point so hard is I'm trying to be the fly in the ointment. And I'm trying to pull listeners back to the magisterial teaching and the traditional teaching of the church on the Eucharist, because I think that it makes an enormous difference. And I think it's critical to our spirituality. It is very possible for a person to go through the physical motions of receiving communion, of being really excited about it, of being very self-satisfied about it, of falling into some sort of rapturous reverie where they have fallen upon their knees and clasped their hands to their chest and gaze wistfully at the crucifix with tears pouring out of their eyes, thinking, oh, how privileged and holy I am for receiving this wonderful Eucharist. Look at my wonderful piety that I'm exhibiting with all my emotional responsiveness. And to turn around and treat their neighbor like garbage. And we've all seen it. You've all seen the pious man, the pious woman, who is oh so showy, and might I say boastful, about their devotion to the Eucharist, who treats their neighbor like garbage. And, I mean, the teaching of the Church and of Christ is so completely plain that that has nothing to do with holiness, but it has everything to do with the way human beings habitually and traditionally misuse religion for their own selfish aggrandizement. And apologists on the radio can do this too, by the way, right? Anything that you do in the name of God, you can do to build your own temple and not His glory, right? And that's a temptation for everybody to overcome. But because I think this is critical, I mean, you can't be edified properly unless you take the proper disposition. And I think the way we articulate the Eucharist is really important to cultivating and evoking that proper disposition. So what to do about it? Okay, so when you are in a room of pious devotionalists who, oh, and by the way, you said you'd been mildly rebuked. I've been much more than mildly rebuked. I have been called outright a heretic, right, to my face multiple times for repeating the teaching of Pope Pius XII. Right? I mean, I've had email correspondence from listeners that have said, Anders, you need to repent. You're in heresy. You're preaching Protestantism or whatever crazy thing they can come up with, right? And I quote Pius XII back at them. And that goes in different places, right? But I mean, I've been called all kinds of names for this. Mm-hmm. So you're not alone. What do you do if you're in a room of pious devotionalists who are all advocating the kind of spirituality that I think the Church actually, in its magisterial teaching, does not advocate? Well, don't fall into the equivalent sin of thinking that you're all the much better than they are because you have the right interpretation of the Eucharist and they don't, ha ha ha. You know, we don't lord it over them with the exact kind of haughty, pretense that they might have, right? So be humble, be grateful that they're enthusiastic about their faith, and listen and speak to those that have ears to hear. You know, I mean, I have an advantage because I've got a show where people call and ask me questions about the Catholic faith. So it gives me a platform, right, in which to talk about this stuff. You know, the average guy on the street standing at the water cooler at work is like, hey, have you read Pius XII's encyclical Mediator Dei? I mean, it's not a great conversation starter for most people, right? So how you bring this up diplomatically is a bit tricky. But, you know, there'll be context. Familiarize yourself with the literature of the Church on this topic, and you can judiciously bring it up with people that have ears to hear.
0: You have the advantage here, too, because not only you've had the 12 years of this show to, you know, study this, further refine and hone your understanding of complex issues, but also all of the study that you did up until the time you began this show 12 years ago. So you have an advantage that you can answer a question like this in 5 minutes, 6 minutes. Not everybody can do that.
3: That's true. That's true. Now, there's an older manual of Catholic dogma, Ludwig Ott's Fundamentals of Catholic Dogma, and mm-hmm. you can find it online, public domain. Read the section of Ott where he discusses, and I can't give you the reference right now. I could if I had time to look it up, but there's a section of his dogmatics where he discusses the relationship of Calvary in the Mass, and his discussion of this and his analysis of Mediator Dei is so clear, and the way he kind of shreds what he calls the mystical view of the Mass, which is a view that many Catholics today hold, but he holds that Pius XII specifically condemned in his encyclical. It's just a really, really clear statement of the issues and why the popular devotionalist belief is incorrect.
0: Okay. And we thank you so much. Is that helpful for you, Gilbert?
4: It is. Would you say the name of the book again, please?
3: Yeah, Ludwig Ott, O-T-T, Fundamentals of Catholic Dogma.
0: Appreciate that call from Oregon. Appreciate that.
3: But also, look at paragraph 70. Paragraph 70 of Pius XII's encyclical Mediator Dei.
0: Okay. Some great resources for you there, Gilbert. Thanks for listening to us in Oregon on your wonderful Mater Dei Radio, one of our very first affiliates back in the day. It is called a communion here on EWTN. Got to take a quick break before we go to that. When we go to the break, we'll come back and talk with Joe in Fort Mitchell, Kentucky. We also have a text from Walker in Mesa, Arizona. And there's another text here that is standing by. Looks like, I can't quite get to it. Is there a name? Ben. 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
0: 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It is the great Ablaze Radio, 98.1 FM. They have been serving Duluth, Georgia for 11 years. Congratulations to Ken and Patricia Chivers and their great team there at Ablaze Radio from your friends here at EWTN. They are just wonderful people. Ken and Patricia had the blessing of meeting them a number of times, and they're just living their faith each and every day, and certainly Catholic radio, getting involved with Catholic radio is a wonderful way to do that. All right, let's go to Joe now in Fort Mitchell, Kentucky, listening on Sacred Heart Radio, AM 740. Joe, what's on your mind today?
8: Oh, good afternoon.
0: Hey, Joe.
8: Yes, I'm calling from Northern Kentucky, and I'm not sure I heard this right. It was like a month or so ago about certain psalms that Saint Augustine would read or pray at his bedtime, and I didn't get a chance to write them down, and I don't know what kind of psalms they were. I think they were the kind of psalms of a person who was, like a person might read to do penance or something. Again, I'm not certain I heard it right, but I didn't have a paper and pencil handy at the time.
0: Okay.
3: Yeah, I think I can help you. Thank you. So I don't think that it was on this show. I don't remember discussing that a month ago. But St. Augustine was particularly fond of the penitential psalms, and there are seven of them in Sacred Scripture, the most important of which is Psalm 51. And in particular, at his deathbed, St. Augustine was said to, by his biographer, to have meditated extensively on this psalm and the other penitential psalms as he lay dying.
0: Well, there you go. Joe, thanks so much for your call from Fort Mitchell, beautiful part of our world. It is called a communion here on EWTN. Let's get to a couple of these texts. Walker in Mesa, Arizona says, if even an apostle's spoken word had to submit to the ultimate authority of the written word, how can Rome claim its sacred tradition is equal to it?
3: Yeah, thanks. I really appreciate the question. So I think that the terms of the question, premises of your question, I don't know that I accept them at face value, right? But I would like to, I'd like to explain how the Catholic Church and the apostles, I believe, understand and relate to sacred scripture, and also the role that sacred tradition plays in Catholic faith. And so I may change the terms around a little bit, but I'm still going to try to get at the substance of your question.
0: Okay.
3: So one thing that's, patently obvious from the get-go is that at the time of Christ and the apostles, there was no New Testament. No New Testament, right? The New Testament is took decades for the first books to even be written. I mean, 1 Thessalonians likely the first book to be written, probably in the 40s. The last books of the New Testament were written, in the 90s or even in the early 2nd century. The first century church did not have a canon of the New Testament, even when they had collections of apostolic writing, and it took until, the 4th century before we had a 27-book canon of the New Testament that was universally agreed on in the church. Dated by most scholars to Athanasius's Easter letter. It's a 4th century document. So the idea that there was a Bible, like you're referring to, or that many people refer to as sort of the standard reference for Christian belief and practice, is just an historical anachronism. There wasn't such a canon of books. Now, there was an Old Testament, to be sure. There was a Hebrew Bible, and it played an important part in early Christianity and as well as the teaching of Christ. But to construe the Hebrew Bible as if it were a kind of self-evident, comprehensive account of Christian life of practice and practice, to which one had to slavishly adhere according to the letter, is not true at all to the witness of the New Testament in its engagement with the Old. So the passage of St. Paul that was the most cited passage in the first 3 centuries of the church was 1 Corinthians 2, in which Paul says that the man without the Spirit cannot understand the things of the Spirit of God. And in particular, this was understood to apply to the interpretation of the Old Testament. And so early Christians, including first century Christians, had the belief, and Paul had this belief, that without the perspective that you gain from the encounter with Christ and His Spirit, it is impossible to make good use of the Old Testament. That in fact, it becomes a veil that covers the eyes and obscures your vision of Christ. And you have to have something extra before you can properly interpret and apply the Bible. Christ himself, when he engaged the Old Testament, did not at all treat it as the kind of authority that you suggest. In fact, when he had the literal words of the Bible thrown in his face, he was often content to say, yeah, we're not going to do that. And I give you two instances. Both of them had to do with sex. In Matthew chapter 19, he's confronted by the Pharisees with Deuteronomy 24 that allows for the possibility of civil divorce. And there are no qualifications in Deuteronomy 24. It just, there it is, the word of the Lord. You know, when a man divorces a wife, he writes her a certificate of divorce and sends her away. And they ask Christ about this. Is it lawful for a man to divorce his wife for any reason? And the context of the question was that there was a debate in contemporary Judaism about whether you could divorce for no cause, no fault divorce, or you had to divorce for cause. And they expected Jesus to take one of those two positions. You can divorce for cause, or you can divorce, you know, for no fault divorce. And he surprises them by saying, you can't divorce at all. And they rightfully ask, reasonably ask, well, then why does the law of Moses permit divorce? And Jesus shocks everybody by saying, well, Moses allowed this because of the hardness of your heart, but it wasn't God's intent from the beginning. What God has joined together, man can't separate. Now, I'm going to point your attention to something. There is nothing in the Old Testament that draws that conclusion. You cannot get there from the literal words of the Bible. There's nothing in the text that says this is a condescension to human weakness or some sort of cultural accommodation, or it's Moses' idea and not God's. Jesus is importing all of that, and he's not getting it from the text. So he's bringing in what is the foundation of a Catholic tradition. Namely, Christ's oral teaching that divorce in the kingdom of heaven is inadmissible, period, end of paragraph.
0: Yeah.
3: You don't get that out of the Bible. I mean, you get it from the teaching of Christ, who is interpreting the Bible in a way that's not at all obvious on the face. St. Paul, same thing. Reads the Bible allegorically. Says that the story of Sarah and Hagar is actually about Gentiles and Jews, children of the flesh, children of the promise, salvation according to faith, salvation, you know, offered through the Mosaic Code. None of that's evident in the Genesis narrative. It's something that Paul brings to the table. Paul says that that the rock that followed the Israelites in the desert, which, by the way, is nowhere mentioned in the Bible. I mean, we find rocks in the desert, but not rocks that follow the Israelites around. That is actually a Jewish targum. That's a Jewish midrash or commentary, right? It's
0: okay.
3: Not in Scripture itself. He says, that's an allegory for Jesus. Well, no, he says, that is Jesus. Huh? Like, that's not in the text. He's not in any way slavishly adherent to the Hebrew Bible, which he's already said in 1 Corinthians, you can't understand, right? Literally. All right? So the New Testament just doesn't engage the Old Testament with that kind of finality. Paul, in the pastoral epistles, tells us what its value is. It's useful for teaching and training and rebuke and righteousness and building the man of God up for inadequacy in every good work. But he doesn't ever say that this is the be-all and end-all, the comprehensive account of Christian faith and practice to which you have to slavishly adhere and you can't say anything different. That's just not how it's presented, right? So I disagree with the premise. Now, in terms of where does the Catholic Church get the idea of sacred tradition? We get it from Jesus, right? When Christ commissioned the apostles and sent them out, he did not say, go into all nations and hand them a copy of the Hebrew Bible. He said, go out to all nations, make disciples, and teach them everything I've commanded you. But Jesus didn't write a word down. And when he gave that command, there was no New Testament. All the church had was the oral tradition of Christ. That's what he commanded be handed on. Teach them everything I've commanded you, and I'll be with you to the end of the age. St. Paul references this oral tradition in 1 Corinthians when he says, the tradition that I received from the Lord I hand on to you. Namely, that on the night he was betrayed, he took bread, broke it, etc., etc., etc. So he hands on the elements of the liturgy as something that he received from dominical tradition. When Paul wrote those words, there were no written Gospels. And Paul writes to the Corinthian church to adhere to a tradition that they had orally from Christ and the apostles that was nowhere present in any written record. And the church has just continued to do that. I mean, the premier example of Catholic tradition is the sacred liturgy. And when the fathers of the 4th century wanted specific examples, give me an example of something that is in sacred tradition that's not in Scripture, they referenced elements of the liturgy. Let me give one that you're probably familiar with and you've never thought about. How, in fact, do you baptize somebody? Oh, well, Andrews, that's simple. You know, you put water on them or you dunk them under the water and you say these words and blah, blah, blah, blah, blah. Oh, yeah, where is that described in the Bible? Nowhere. The Bible says baptize. It says baptize in the name of the Father, Son, Holy Spirit, but does it tell you what that means? It does not. Now, what the church has historically done is it interprets baptize them in the name of the Father and the Son and the Holy Spirit as intoning the words, I baptize you in the name of the Father, Son, and Holy Spirit. But it doesn't say that in the text. It doesn't say, say these words and perform this action. There is no place in the Bible where a baptism is actually literally described. You can't obey the Bible without reference to sacred tradition, even with something as simple as baptism, to say nothing of the Eucharist. What about a fundamental doctrine among Protestants? Namely, the list of canonical books that belong in the Bible, Old or New Testament. Here are the books of the Bible. This is an article of faith. Does the Bible give those to you? It does not. There's no passage of Scripture that delineates the Bible's own table of contents, which is historically a subject of controversy among Christians. What books belong in the Bible? No consensus on that between Christian denominations. But you have to answer the question if you're going to reference the Bible.
0: Yep.
3: All right? You can't do that without adverting to some kind of tradition, whether it's Protestant tradition, Catholic tradition, Orthodox tradition. There's just no other way to come up with a list of biblical books. And I could go on all day.
0: Walker, thanks so much for checking in from Mesa. We do appreciate your text today. It is Call to Communion here on EWTN. Tonight on the encore edition of Take Two with Jerry and Debbie, they're going to talk about the power of the rosary. It'll be a very powerful program. This is the month of the rosary. Do check it out tonight, midnight Eastern, 9 p.m. Pacific, only on EWTN Radio. Let's go now to Ben, listening on the EWTN app in Honolulu. Ben says, can you explain the Catholic teaching about the end, specifically Catechism's paragraph 675, 676, and 677? I find it hard to find hope. It seems like it says that things go from bad to worse until the end. Thanks, Ben in Honolulu.
3: Yeah, thanks. I really appreciate the question. Here we go. The Church's ultimate trial, paragraph 675. Yes, the Antichrist deception already begins to take shape in the world every time the claim is made to realize within history that messianic hope, which can only be realized beyond history through the eschatological judgment, right, et cetera, et cetera, et cetera. Yeah, there's some pretty dire stuff in there. Did you need the Bible to tell you that? I rather think you didn't, you know? I mean, the one Christian doctrine that some have said is the only one that can be empirically verified with reference to history is original sin, right? The inherent moral weakness of mankind and its tendency to evil. You know, the paragraph I just selected from those that you referenced was about the spirit of the Antichrist manifesting itself whenever humanity's messianic hopes are misapplied to some temporal power. Well, that happens all the time, every political cycle. Right?
0: Yeah.
3: I'm not going to name names, but I remember a candidate from several years ago who I was listening, and he made the claim in a speech. It was kind of a one-off, kind of said it real quickly and moved on, that a vote for him would cause the ocean levels to fall.
0: Oh, my.
3: And this guy went on and got elected, by the way.
0: He
3: was in the White House, right? And I remember thinking, that's the boldest claim I've ever heard in my entire life. Well, and then some other people got elected, and maybe it is no longer the boldest claim, but it was the boldest at the time, you know?
0: Damn.
3: Frank Herbert wrote a really good book about the dangers of messianism in modern politics. With several sequels. It was called Dune.
0: Oh, yeah.
3: And the sequel, Dune Messiah. And this is why the Peter Lynch film is far inferior to the Denis Villeneuve version, because Lynch doesn't really highlight the fact that Paul Atreides' ascent to power is a bad thing, right? But that does come across in the Villeneuve version and in subsequent books, where you realize that Paul's ascent to power leads to the death of 65 billion people across the galaxy.
7: Wow.
3: Yeah. So this is, I mean, you don't need scripture to tell you this, but you need scripture to give you a way out of it, right? I remember one time hearing a debate with Christopher Hitchens, the famous atheist writer. I forget who he was debating, a theist, but he had this argument that he thought was a kind of slam dunk. And he said, you know, you religious people, you build a hospital, I can build a hospital. You teach a kid to read, I can teach a kid to read. You give some kid food, I can give some kid food. So yeah, you may do good things in the name of religion, but you don't do any good thing that I, as an atheist, could not also do, and that atheists don't in fact do, right? So your religion really adds nothing to the argument. It doesn't bring anything to the table except superstition and delusion. That was his position. And I reflected on that as I read the life of Josephine Bakhita, who had a life materially that the likes of Christopher Hitchens could only have concluded was an abysmal failure because of the amount of suffering that she had undergone, which was horrific. And yet, at the end of her life, she reflected that she knew she was loved and was awaited by that love, and therefore her life was good. That her Christian faith gave her something that Hitchens and his ilk could never give her, namely transcendent hope. So, is there war? Is there catastrophe? Is there evil? Absolutely. Is some of it done in the name of religion, to be sure?
0: Yeah.
3: But what are you going to do about it? What do you have to offer in its place? Religious faith offers the possibility of transcendent hope, which, I should say, should never be offered as an alternative to trying to rectify the social ills of the world. And the church has a robust social doctrine and says we should make common cause with people of goodwill everywhere to serve the common good and to improve the material, social, intellectual, spiritual, integral lot of humanity, but as a prelude to that transcendent hope, not an alternative to it.
0: Appreciate your listening to us in Honolulu, Ben. Thank you so much for your text. Here's another text from Kate in Michigan. She says, Dear Dr. Anders, St. Paul in Romans chapter 2 says, on the day of judgment, God will repay everyone according to his works, giving eternal life to those who persevere in good works. Could you please explain how reading this?
3: Yeah, not quite sure I understand the question, because I think Paul's rather straightforward, all right? The sacred scriptures teach that everyone will be judged according to their works and recompensed accordingly. That's Jesus' teaching. That's St. Paul's teaching. That's the rest of the New Testament. That's the teaching of the Catholic Church. The only caveat that I would throw in there is that Paul goes on to explain that those good works by which you will be judged are themselves empowered by the grace of God, the gift of Christ, of God's Spirit, without which you can do no good thing. So if you would like to do good works and thereby be saved, pray to God for the gift of his grace to empower you and enable you to do such things, right? And that's what faith in Christ brings. It brings the gift of God's grace and Spirit that empower you to do the good that you couldn't do if you didn't have him. St. Augustine put it this way. He said, Lord, you crown your own gifts. You give us wherewith you reward us, right? You give us that by which you enable us to do the things that you will later reward. You crown your own gifts.
0: Gotta love that. Kate, thanks so much for your text. Here is Aaron in Hastings, Michigan, listening on YouTube this afternoon. Hello, Aaron. What's on your mind today?
9: Hi. I'm just trying to understand on how to understand John 6 and why Catholics take it literal while Protestants understand it as a symbol.
3: Yeah, thanks. I appreciate the question. So I'd like to restate the terms of the question a little bit because I don't think it entirely captures the distinction. There are many Protestants that read John 6 as teaching a substantial presence of Christ's body and blood in the Eucharist. Luther thought that. John Calvin thought that. Calvin, even though he differed from Luther and the Church on the nature of transubstantiation, nevertheless taught a substantial partaking of Christ's body and blood in the Eucharist. And Luther, of course, Protestant, taught the real presence of Christ locally present in the Eucharist. So substantial, and you can hold it in your hand, right? Now, they each had their own differences from one another and the Catholic Church, but neither one of them regarded the Eucharist as merely a symbol. Neither one regarded it as merely a symbol. And for the Catholic Church to say that we believe that Christ is really present in the Eucharist is not to deny that the Eucharist is also a symbol. It is absolutely a symbol, 100%. I mean, this is the nature of a sacrament. A sacrament is a sacred sign or symbol that contains within itself the nature of the thing signified. But if you remove the signifying part of a sacrament, you no longer have a sacrament. You have to have the signification, you have to have the symbolism in order to have a sacrament, mm-hmm. right? The reason why is that the visible aspect of a sacrament is what signals to the intellect what is being offered, right? It's like, it's like going to a restaurant and being handed the menu and they say, you know, we've got blackened redfish on offer. Oh, I guess they have blackened redfish on offer, right? And when you see, say, for example, the sign of water washing over the body, that it indicates to you that there is going to be grace that washes over the soul, right? The two are intimately connected, and it teaches you in a non-propositional way how to appropriate the grace given. So Catholics believe in symbolism. Many Protestants believe in the real presence. It's a false dichotomy to cast it otherwise. Why do Catholics read it this way? Well, mostly because they always have. And don't dismiss that as a reason, right? Because consider this. When the Gospel of John was written, most scholars think it was the last gospel to be written, probably someplace in the 90s of the first century. So we're talking a good 60 years of the church celebrating the Eucharist with an understanding of what they were doing prior to the writing of the Gospel of John. Do you think that they needed to wait around for the Gospel of John to know what it was that they had? Well, of course not, right? That misconstrues the relationship of Gospels to the early Christian community, right? The Gospel of John is a kind of witness to the faith of what many scholars call the Johannine community, right? The speculation is that this particular gospel came out of a community of Jewish believers who had already been expelled from the synagogue and were keen to leave a literary heritage, an expression of the faith of that community that highlighted that fact and the uniqueness of what they had in the Christian church, namely Christ's presence within the Blessed Sacrament. It's telling that in John 3 and John 6, the two passages that most obviously refer to the sacraments of baptism and the Eucharist, that there is no overt mention of the sacraments. It's implied. Now, a Protestant biblical scholar named Joachim Jeremias speculates, and I think plausibly, that this is an evidence of the early church practice that was called the Disciplina Arcani, the discipline of the secret, whereby the church withheld the truth of the sacraments from outsiders, but spoke about it in a kind of veiled or mystical way that would have been intelligible to the true believers, to the initiates. If you were in John's community and you read this text, you knew patently well what it referred to, right? Outsiders would read it and scratch their heads. And that is, in fact, what happened. And the church received the Eucharist and the Gospels describing it within an unbroken and consistent tradition of interpretation that is datable to the first century and confirmed in the second and the third and so forth, of affirming the doctrine of the real presence of Christ in the Eucharist. Outside that Catholic tradition, I would contend that the Bible is a more or less unintelligible book, right, as a unity, and that the only way to read it coherently is to read it within the context of the community for which and by which it was written.
0: Aaron, thanks so much for your call today from Hastings, Michigan. We have a call standing by from Joe in Pennsylvania. However, Joe, there's just not enough time to get to your question because the music is going to come up in about 3 seconds here, so we just can't do justice to your question today. Could you please call us back tomorrow, and we will put you at the head of the line? I'm going to say ditto for a couple of texts that came in toward the last half of the hour, so we'll get to those tomorrow as well. Hey, Dr. David Anders, thank you, sir.
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0: 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Always a great program. 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On behalf of our great team, I'm Tom Price, along with Dr. David Anders. 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
6: 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A lot of online gifts coming in today, so thank you for those. And we have a great afternoon lined up. Later this afternoon, we will have day two of our Catholic Kids Challenge. We'll have a pair of students from St. Joseph's in downtown Boise versus a pair of students from St. Ignatius in Meridian. They're across the parking lot from Holy Apostles. And, of course, St. Joseph's right next to St. John's Cathedral. So Deacon Gene Fadness, once again, being our moderator for this second day. Had a lot of fun yesterday with the Catholic homeschool kids. And today, St. Joseph's versus St. Ignatius. So that's coming up after our break. And then later on, Father John Cuchera will spend an hour with us. He, of course, the pastor at St. Mary's in Boise. And we wrap everything up this afternoon with Father John Mosier. He is the pastor at St. Mark's here in Boise. So what a great, powerful afternoon. Make your pledge now, and that way you won't miss a thing this Tuesday afternoon as the 2026 Fall Pledge Drive, Live the Peace of Christ, continues here in just a little bit. 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
14: 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I'm Veronica Dudo with an EWTN News Link. President Donald Trump heads to Alaska to campaign for Senator Dan Sullivan, who is holding a rally in Wasilla. Sullivan faces Democrat Mary Pitola and another candidate also named Dan Sullivan. Additionally, President Trump plans to hold rallies in Arizona and Montana tomorrow. The Saudi-led coalition has launched airstrikes on oil facilities west of Yemen's capital, Sana'a. The strikes followed a warning for civilians to evacuate the area. Houthi rebels are threatening retaliation, raising fears of further escalation in the region. Pope Leo XIV has been admitted to Rome's Gemelli University Hospital to undergo surgery on Tuesday afternoon to remove a small localized nodule from his lung. The Holy Father is expected to remain in the hospital for about a week after his surgery.
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16: 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Send us your first name, how you're listening, and a brief question. I'm Jack Williams. Pedro Quiles producing the program. Your call screener is Matt Gubensky. And my, Tom Price, once again, is our celebrity. I think that that may be a typo by extraordinary producer man Pedro Quiles, who's hiding his face behind the glass. It is Michael McCall back today. He is handling our social media efforts. And our host, no doubt about that, the one and only Father Wade Menezes. How are you?
7: I'm doing great, Jack. Thank you so much. Hello to you and the team. Great to be with all of you this day on this 109th anniversary of the Dancing of the Sun, the last apparition of Our Lady of Fatima. So, you know, when I was working on the springboard for today...
16: Well, I need to talk to you about that.
7: Well, I didn't realize it was the anniversary of the Dancing of the Sun.
16: Yeah, so, you're a good... I thought you were a good Portuguese
7: Well,
16: boy,
7: listen to this, though.
16: No.
7: Listen to this, though. God has a plan, right? Let me tell you, God has a plan. Because Jacinta and Francisco are now canonized saints... Mm-hmm. Okay, beatified in 2000 by John Paul II, canonized in 2017 by Pope Francis, and Sister Lucia is now venerable by Pope Francis. They fit right into today's topic.
16: Well, I was going to say, I didn't realize that's the angle you were going to take, because I was going to say, I know you're not a canon lawyer or anything, but I'm going to have to pass from this life before you can open a cause for me.
7: Yeah, you know who you sound like? You sound like my good friend Adam Wright, you know, from Covenant Radio Network. I texted him yesterday or the day before yesterday. I says, now,
13: Adam, don't think I'm being presumptuous about myself when you hear what my springboard topic is for this coming Tuesday, which is the process of canonization in the Catholic Church. And he texted right back within 30 seconds, "Oh, no, I think you'll be presumptuous about me." You know, so anyway, but what a great topic this is, right? The process of canonization in the Catholic Church. And it's a beautiful process. It's more formalized since around the year 1000 forward. We know for a fact, it's a historical fact, that we have about 8 to 10,000 canonized saints of the Catholic Church. Why a 2,000 saint discrepancy there in number? Because the earliest canonizations were done by proclamation of the people, still subject to the church's approval, but without a formal process. So that's why we have that 8 to 10,000 number there. Now, that said, I have the virtue of hope

Canonization of the Catholic Church is the formal, rigorous process by which a deceased person is officially declared a saint and proposed for universal veneration throughout the world. There are four main stages in the process of canonization. Number one, being declared servant of God. Number two, being declared venerable, which Sister Lucia is, again. Being declared blessed is number three, and being declared a saint is number four. So the journey of sainthood moves through these four distinct and sequential steps or stages overseen by the local diocese, usually where the candidate for sainthood died, and the Vatican's dicastery for the causes of saints. So number one of these four steps, being declared a servant of God, the process of canonization for sainthood normally begins 5 years after a person's death, though the Pope can waive this waiting period, as was done in the cases of both St. Mother Teresa of Calcutta and Pope St. John Paul II. A local bishop opens a formal investigation into the candidate's life, virtues, and writings upon request from the faithful. So the faithful really are the ones who initiate the cause, right? That's a beautiful reality. This is usually the bishop governing the diocese in which the person proposed for sainthood died. If accepted, the candidate receives the title Servant of God. The second step, being declared venerable, church experts compile findings into a detailed document called a positio, Latin for position. The Vatican reviews the record to determine if the candidate lived indeed a life of heroic virtue. If so, the Pope then issues a decree declaring the individual venerable. Number three, the third step, being declared blessed, or what we call beatification, right? This stage requires a verifiable miracle attributed to the candidate's intercession, usually a scientifically unexplained healing. Independent medical and theological panels then thoroughly investigate the purported miracle. And once approved by the Pope, the candidate is beatified and called blessed, permitting local or regional veneration. That's for beatification. And then number four, being declared a saint, what we call canonization. Canonization typically requires a second verified miracle that occurred after the candidate's beatification. Then the same rigorous scientific and theological scrutiny done by independent medical and theological panels evaluates the second purported miraculous event. If the second miracle is indeed accepted, then the Pope makes the final formal proclamation, adding the person to the list of saints for universal veneration by the entire Catholic Church throughout the world. Notice I said veneration, not worship, but veneration of the saints. Worship alone, properly speaking, is for the three divine persons. Exceptions to this four-step process? Well, the martyrs. How about that? Candidates who died for the faith do not require a verified miracle for beatification, though a miracle is still generally needed for the final canonization stage, although even that can be waived by the Pope in the case of a martyr, or martyrs in the plural, like with a whole group of martyrs. Huh? And then waivers. The reigning Pope at the time holds ultimate authority and can bypass standard waiting times or procedural requirements in special circumstances. An example of this would be when Pope John Paul II waived the five-year waiting period to have Mother Teresa cause introduced for sainthood immediately after her death in 1997. Also worth noting is when Pope Benedict XVI waived the traditional five-year waiting period for his predecessor, Pope John Paul II, thus allowing the beatification and canonization process to begin just weeks after Pope John Paul II's death in 2005. So there you have it. Just a quick overview of the process of canonization in the Catholic Church. We recently beatified Archbishop Fulton J. Sheen. Today we celebrate the 109th anniversary of the last apparition of Fatima, of Our Blessed Mother, Our Lady of Fatima in Fatima, Portugal, in front of some 70,000 people who witnessed the so-called miracle of the sun, although the three children themselves alone are the only ones who saw Our Blessed Mother. Today is the 109th anniversary of that final apparition, and we remember that today and call upon the heavenly intercession of the little siblings, Saint Jacinta and Saint Francisco, and also their cousin Lucia, who lived to a ripe old age in her 90s. She is now declared venerable by Pope Francis, and again, Pope Francis canonized little Jacinta and Francisco while John Paul II beatified them back during the Great Jubilee Year 2000, the year I was ordained. So the formal process of canonization, just a quick overview of it. I want to sum up the springboard by saying this. You know, when I think about Fatima,

0: Overall, all the messages from May 1917 through October 1917, on the 13th of each month, with the exception of August, because the children were imprisoned at that time, and Our Blessed Mother appeared to them instead during that month of 1917, August, I believe it was on the 18th. But regardless, during those apparitions, during those months, I'd like to sum it all up, the message of Our Blessed Mother to the three shepherd children, CPR, right? CPR, conversion, penance, and reparation. That is what the Fatima message is about. Conversion, penance, and reparation. The Virgin Mary identified herself as Our Lady of the Rosary on October 13th, 1917, during that final apparition in Fatima, Portugal, as well.
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1: 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Talking about the canonization process today on this this anniversary of the final apparition at Fatima. And Father Wade, you've been to Fatima.
0: I have. I've been once. It was several years back. I was still a layman and enjoyed very, very much my pilgrimage there. We also went to Rome and Assisi, and it's just a beautiful, beautiful shrine, Our Lady of Fatima Shrine. I would encourage anybody who's thinking about visiting a specifically Marian shrine in Europe to definitely include Our Lady of Fatima on your list. There are others, of course, Our Lady of Lourdes, Our Lady of Knock in Ireland, etc. But for myself, and I don't say this just because I'm of Portuguese descent, I truly, sincerely, in my heart, I was very, very touched by the prayerful setting of Fatima. It's just a beautiful, beautiful, very moving place.
1: To the phones we go. First up today is Aaron in Idaho Falls, listening on Salt and Light Radio today. Aaron, thanks for holding. You're on with Father Wade.
9: Hey, thank you. I'm in honor of a football game this week. I thought I'd find out if any Notre Dame football players have been canonized. I'm LDS, and so we're interacting a lot with Catholics as we prepare for our game with them Saturday night down where I went to school at BYU. But I guess I'm just wondering what the Father thinks of all this emphasis on football, all the money in football, and does that lead to sainthood for any of those Notre Dame football players? So I hope that's a kind of a lighthearted question, but hopefully
0: that'll
9: be worth answering.
0: Yeah, so I've talked before in the past in passing about some of the salaries of some of the players in pro ball. That now we have the name, image, and likeness contracts, etc., for collegiate. So
1: don't sugarcoat it. Their salaries.
0: So yeah, exactly. So I do think that from a moral standpoint, and this is just my opinion, that those things need to be addressed. I think there is an exorbitant amount of money spent in that regard, and I think that has to be addressed when the church's social moral teachings are so clear. As far as any canonized former players of Notre Dame, well, like I said, I think the non-formally canonized outnumber the formally canonized in heaven. So I'm going to leave that there. I hope some, as far as pro ball goes, I hope some Oakland Raiders players are also in heaven, as well as Tennessee Titan players. So there you have it. I'll plead the fifth beyond that.
1: So let me ask you this, Father. Now, this really, in all seriousness, this is a question that is. I know it's not exactly the same, but it's a bit akin to people who have concerns about the value of the art collection at the Vatican and things like this. But there is a whole lot of students who have benefited from the products of the football program at both BYU and Notre Dame. They've put a lot of money in, but they make a lot more money than they've put into it. And a lot of the money they make goes to benefit other students that are able to attend the university that might otherwise not be able to.
0: Yeah, the church does not have a single formal official document addressing sports and athletes in this regard. I want to make that clear. But her Catholic social teaching provides very clear principles regarding labor and wages and human dignity, the distribution of wealth, etc. The church always wants to emphasize justice, equity, solidarity, and the common good. Okay, and the church does see sports as a legitimate, probably a preeminent legitimate form of recreation and leisure. Okay, and it's good for the body, literally good for the body itself. And it's competition is good. It's good for the human spirit. So those things are all good in of themselves. But just wage and proportionality, dignity over mere market forces, the common good and stewardship, these are all areas that have to be taken into account.
1: I agree with you 100%. The money in college sports is ruining it. If for no other reason to take a look at it than that. God bless you, Aaron. Thanks so much for the phone call today. 833-288-EWTN is our toll-free number. 833-288-3986. Father, there are a lot of byproducts of this whole canonization process, and I think we saw that in full effect with the recent beatification of Archbishop Fulton Sheen, now Blessed Fulton Sheen. I've been to a lot of places. EWTN affords me many opportunities to go to be in beautiful settings that I otherwise would not be able to be in. I've never been to a place that was more positive, that everyone was more excited about, including the Eucharistic Congress. And that shouldn't be the case because our Lord should be our supreme source of joy. But such a universally beloved figure, this whole process builds up the entire body of Christ.
0: Yeah, and you add to the mix that Fulton Sheen was an American. And so you have Americans in the heart of the heartland in St. Louis attending this beautiful event. I think that there's something very special about all of those facts as well, and they just add to everything you just described. And it's very, very special, and it shows us that holiness, sanctification is possible right where you are. There's a great quote by Saint Jose Maria Escriba, the founder of Opus Dei, Saint Jose Maria Escriba, and he founded Opus Dei, keep in mind, primarily for laity. It wasn't only until years later that priests were able to join Opus Dei to serve the sacramental needs of the Opus Dei members, but he founded it originally for laity, men, women, single, married, and widowed. And there's a great quote by Saint Jose Maria Escriba. He says, "God wants to make you a saint right there where you are." Quote, end quote. God wants to make you a saint right there where you are. And St. Catherine of Siena, if you are what you should be, you will set the world ablaze, right? And Fulton Sheen got the memo. I mean, he was a very, very young priest. The gospel and evangelization in the United States had never used those mediums before, never had used those mediums before to the degree that he used them. And he jumped in both feet as a young priest and said, there's something here to be utilized for the greater glory of God. And he did just that. And so he sought sanctification and holiness right where he was at in his busyness of the hustle and bustle of being a busy priest, a busy preacher, evangelizer, traveling priest. And it's just to be admired that he didn't see his priestly work and the busyness of it, of taking him away from God, but of thrusting him fully to give God glory, to give glory to God. And I think all of these truths make an event like a canonization very palpable to the ordinary people who are attending such an event.
1: We'd like to hear your stories. If a canonization has affected your spiritual walk with the Lord, we'd love to hear about it. Or if you have anything, any experience with the Shrine at Our Lady of Fatima in Fatima, Portugal, we'd love to hear your experiences there as well. The numbers are 833-288-EWTN. Wide open phones for you at 833-288-3986. And if you're outside the United States and Canada, on this anniversary of the final apparition of Fatima, Portugal, this is the day we need that call from the Azores to solidify.
0: Or mainland Portugal today, maybe. Yeah,
1: there you go. There you go. Father, I've got a good question here that I'd like for you to pontificate on. It's from Raul in Klamath Falls, Oregon. That's a beautiful place, by the way. Who's listening on the EWTN app. He said, Father Wade, are you a religious priest or a diocesan priest, and could you tell us the difference?
0: Great question. So I am a religious priest, which means I belong to a religious institute. Specifically, in the case of my community, the Fathers of Mercy, we are a pontifical congregation of pontifical rite, or a congregation of pontifical rite, which is the highest level of religious order for an active community that one can be, or for a cloistered contemplative community. So we were founded right after the French Revolution in an effort to bring the people of France back to practicing their Catholic faith publicly, once the church was allowed to exist above ground once again following the revolution. So diocesan priests are under a bishop, but religious order priests are under a superior who is the leader of that particular religious institute. And again, religious institutes, there are different rungs on the ladder, if you will, different steps on the ladder, and the highest one being a congregation of pontifical rite, which the Fathers of Mercy are. And I invite you to go to our website, fathersofmercy.com, again, fathersofmercy.com, to read more about us and our history under the history tab there at our website.
1: Father! Well,
0: yes.
1: Well, we're not ready yet. Hold on.
0: Okay.
1: We have a big moment that's about ready to come up. Mike in Spokane, Washington called in and he wasn't able to hold, but he wanted to point out that Newt Rockne was a convert to the Catholic faith and very faithful, and Marcus Freeman, the current head coach at Notre Dame, brought back the weekly mass for the entire team, and so he's hoping that those guys will be saints.
0: Hey, that's fantastic. That's fine. I wasn't sure if our caller was asking about Notre Dame players because he was actually pro-Notre Dame or anti-Notre Dame.
1: Well, he's
0: maybe was really secretly an LSU fan or something.
1: He's a BYU alumnus.
0: Oh, okay.
1: And
0: BYU
1: Notre Dame plays at BYU this Saturday.
0: This weekend. Okay, there
1: and
0: you
1: that's
0: have
1: that's what the biggest part of that comes from, yeah.
0: Okay.
1: So if our dear Matt Gubensky, our dear call screener, we'll pick up the pace. There we go. We're heading now to Tim and Isabel on the phone from Portugal on pilgrimage. And Isabel is from the Azores, Father Wade.
0: Well, there you have it. Well, welcome both of you to Open Line Tuesday on this 109th anniversary of the last apparition of Our Lady of Fatima.
10: Hello, Father Wade.
0: Hello.
10: Hello, you guys. How you doing?
0: Good, good. So where exactly are you calling from?
11: Oh, hi, Father Wade. My name is Isabel. I'm Tim's wife. And we're actually live in Maryland, and we are traveling this is our going on to our second week. We came to Portugal, and we went to Fatima last night and this morning. We
0: Beautiful.
11: Spent the night there overnight. And my parents are from São Jorge.
0: Okay. Wonderful. Well, my mother was from St. George, her family was, and my father was from Terceira. He was born there, and my mother herself was third generation American from St. George. So great. So where are you? Where are both of you literally right now, this moment?
11: We just arrived in Monte Mor Novo.
0: In mainland Portugal?
11: Correct.
0: Great, wonderful, beautiful. And how was Fatima? Give us some witness sentences.
1: Tell you
0: on
1: what,
0: Fatima.
1: hold those thoughts for just one second, Tim and Isabel. If you'll just hold on the line for 1 second, we got to take a little break here for our affiliates. In just a minute and a half or so, we'll be right back with you. And we still have plenty of time for all of your calls as well. 833-288-EWTN. That's 833-288-3986. It's Open Line Tuesday with Father Wade Menezes.
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1: 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It doesn't seem possible. 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And Pat Shivers is near and dear to us here at EWTN Radio because she was the former secretary to the Archbishop and put a lot of work in to get us in front of the Archbishop to get that radio station, the Quest, up and running, the full power station in Atlanta. Pat Shivers had a lot to do with making that happen. So congratulations to all the good friends listening on 98.1 in Duluth, Georgia. I've been whining forever to get a phone call from Portugal, and today's the day. Tim and Isabel are from Maryland. They're on pilgrimage in Portugal, and they were in Fatima yesterday, and they've just arrived at a new location in mainland Portugal. Isabel is actually from the same island on the Azores that Father Wade's mother is from.
0: That's right.
1: And so take it away, Father Wade.
0: All right. Well, welcome both of you, Tim and Isabel. You live in Maryland. I presume you're Open Line listeners. You're listening on the app right now while in Portugal. And just this morning, you were at the Shrine of Our Lady of Fatima as well as yesterday. Is that correct?
10: That's correct, Father. And we were not listening. We just called in because we knew it was time, but we were not listening.
0: Okay.
10: Well, listening.
0: Well, you may not be listening, but you're actually on the air right now. So,
10: right.
0: So you can go back and listen to the posted show afterwards. So give us a witness about what the Shrine of Our Lady of Fatima, the shrine itself, has meant to the two of you.
10: Oh, it was beautiful. This is the second time we've been here. We were here a couple of years ago, or we were there, and it was just beautiful. This time it was, of course, the 13th of October, and just so many pilgrims and people just there to that love our Lord and our Lady, and just powerful experience with a beautiful mass in Portuguese. They didn't have an English mass, but it doesn't matter. And the procession, both nights, just a joy, you know. I don't know what else I can say. It's
0: wonderful. And now,
10: there's not words to describe.
0: Tim, are you of Portuguese or Azorean descent?
10: I'm not, no.
0: Okay. And what is your background?
10: No. I'm from Maryland. I grew up in Maryland, okay. And Isabel and I met on CatholicMatch.com, actually.
0: Okay, praise God.
10: She was living in Idaho.
0: Wonderful.
10: And she's, but I'm very familiar with the Portuguese culture now that I've been married to my.
0: Wonderful.
10: It's about 3 years. Yeah.
0: Great. Now, Isabel, can you give us a few witness sentences about what the shrine has meant for you at Our Lady of Fatima after visiting these last couple of days?
11: Sure. So yesterday we went where the homes of Santa Jacinta and Santa Francisco and Lucia lived, and that was a beautiful experience. We were able to speak to the nephew and niece of the shepherd children, and speaking to him and he just told us a lot of just talking to him. And what stood out for me was these children they had nothing. They were poor. They had their family, of course, and their faith.
0: Sure.
11: But they lived very modestly. And to look at what it is today is just, it blows your mind away, you know?
0: Yeah.
11: And the Lord... Yeah. Knew this was going to happen because he's outside of time, and that's what stood out for me is what God had planned for those children and for everyone. It's just amazing to me.
0: Yeah, and, go ahead.
11: Yeah, no, go ahead. No, yeah, that's just
0: beautiful, beautiful. It is an amazing shrine. And Isabel, tell us before we let you both go. Tell us, when was the last time you visited the Azores?
11: So my husband and I went to the Azores in 2017, and I wasn't born in the Azores. I actually, my parents are from the Azores.
0: Okay.
11: They were born in São Jorge, both of them, but I was born in Angola, Africa, and I immigrated with my parents to the United States as a child.
0: Okay. Wonderful. So last time you were there was 2017. Are you going to stop by there on your way back to the States from this trip to Portugal?
11: No, but we want to go back. We have cousins and an aunt that live there. We want to go back.
0: Sure. Well, listen, I want to thank you both for calling in. This has been fantastic that you called, especially on this day of the 109th anniversary of the final apparition on October 13th, 1917, which also hosted the so-called Miracle of the Sun, witnessed by some 70,000 pilgrims, and also the same apparition, the final one, where Our Lady identified herself officially as Our Lady of the Rosary. Tim and Isabel, God bless you both. Safe travels. I'm going to offer my Compline prayer from the breviary tonight for your safe travels, and may you reach all your destinations in safety and truly be fed spiritually by this pilgrimage. God bless you now.
1: 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Adele is up next in Fargo, North Dakota, listening on Real Presence Radio. Adele, you're on with Father Wade.
17: Well, I wanted to say I was at Fatima in 1988, but it was brief time, maybe a couple days, because it was a pilgrimage that included Lourdes and Rome and Medjugorje as well. But I way back in 88, I remember mostly just the great peace that was there. And we talked to one of the children's relatives too. So anyway,
0: sure.
17: My question is, I'm very, very blessed to be able to have just run into this special day to be able to call on this day. So I appreciate that. My question is, I don't understand how Adam and Eve, when God told them not to eat of the tree, I don't really understand how they could not listen to God, but listen to the devil.
0: Okay, that's a great question. And it's bound up with the mystery of free will that God gave the human person, that same free will that is part and parcel with the individual human person's dignity, made in God's own image and likeness. So it was precisely a free act of disobedience and pride in which our first parents chose to turn away from God and disobey his command because they found it appealing to do otherwise. You know, I want to invite, you're asking a great question that dovetails beautifully with my homily here at the Fathers of Mercy this past Sunday. I'd like you to go to fathersofmercy.com, our main website, and when you scroll at the very, very bottom of our homepage, also called the front page, you'll see the three symbols for our YouTube platform, our Facebook platform, and our Instagram platform. Click on the YouTube platform insignia, and it'll take you right away to the Fathers of Mercy YouTube page, and you'll see my Sunday homily where I talk about how God desires that we work with him to move ourselves toward a life of grace so as to attain salvation. This is what St. Augustine means when he says very beautifully, I believe it's number 1847 of the Universal Catechism, he's quoted. St. Augustine says, "The God who willed to create us without us does not will to save us without us." And Catherine of Siena says, "The God who made you without your cooperation will not save you without your cooperation." And colloquially, this is also attributed to St. Catherine of Siena, "Without God, I can't, but without me, God won't." In other words, God wants us to work with him in moving ourselves towards a life of his sanctifying grace so that we can put ourselves on the road to salvation as taught by Philippians 2:12, when St. Paul tells the church members at Philippi, "Work out your salvation with fear and trembling." And this is meant to be a filial fear, not a servile fear. So you're right. They turned away from God, our first parents, but they were able to do so, to precisely answer your question, because of the great gift of free will that is part and parcel with human nature. And I want to wrap it up by saying this. Before the fall of our first parents, we had an enlightened intellect and a strengthened will. But after the fall of our first parents, the enlightened intellect became darkened and the strengthened will became weakened. And because of those two effects of the fall of our first parents, you usher in the passions, emotions, and feelings that are out of whack, they're out of kilter, they're out of balance, and we could lead ourselves into sin, whether venial or mortal. But you're right, it's primarily a free act of disobedience and pride in which our first parents chose to turn away from God and disobey his command. A great question. Thank you so much, and thank you for listening today. I'm delighted you called today with that question. Thank you.
1: Rich is up next in Baltimore, Maryland, listening on Sirius XM Channel 130. Rich, you're on with Father Wade.
18: Yeah, can you hear me okay?
1: Loud and
0: yes,
1: clear.
0: Rich.
18: Yeah, good. So, in 2017, my wife and I, we've met in high school and we've been married 41 years, and we intentionally went to Portugal. So we left on the Saturday, the Feast of the Most Holy Rosary, took a day and a half in Lisbon and actually went to Mass where St. Anthony of Padua, because he was really from Portugal, and went, there's a church built right on top of the house he grew up in. So we went to Mass there and then spent the 10th, 11th, 12th, and 13th at the Fatima Shrine, and to experience the sacraments there, especially reconciliation and Mass, and pray the Rosary in large groups. And it's a fascinating thing where people on their knees go from one end of the area all the way to the apparition chapel, and you know they're wearing out their knees and their clothes, and just a real moment of faith. And then the evening Mass was like nothing we've ever been to before. And after that Mass, they actually had a movie that they presented on the church buildings. They dropped down some, canvas-type parts and gave the whole history of the Fatima apparitions during that 6 month period. So a very, very memorable 2 weeks in Portugal, but 4 full days at the shrine.
0: Well, that's a fantastic witness there, Rich. Thank you so much. Sounds like it was a fantastic pilgrimage and multiple days. I think you said 4 or 5 days at the shrine itself. How beautiful is that? And you are correct. Those are wonderful acts of faith, testimonies of faith, the different customs that are done at the different shrines. And one of those customs is indeed at Fatima, is to walk up the whole length of the basilica aisle on your knees. Just great, great devotion and great, great acts of faith. Thank you so much, Rich, for your call today from Baltimore, Maryland. We really appreciate it.
1: We head next to the great state of Connecticut. Raphael is listening on the EWTN app. Raphael, you're on with Father Wade Menezes.
19: Good afternoon. Hello, Father Wade.
0: Hello, Raphael. Thank you for your call.
19: Yeah, my question has to do about my mother's status in the church. And so this is the story. She grew up in a very devout Catholic family. My grandmother, my brothers who were older, she was very devout. And this was back in Peru, in South America. And around 1960, she had to divorce my dad. There were a couple of things going on. And so she went to her local parish, and she asked for advice or help. And the priest there told her, if you divorce your husband, you cannot be Catholic. You cannot be part of the church. So essentially, she was excommunicated. And this, I know, hurt her deeply for the rest of her life. We then, we came to the States. I was only 7 years old. And then for the rest of her life, I can say she did not leave God or Jesus. She continued to attend church, but she couldn't attend the Catholic church, and she went to a congregational church. She and then towards the end of her life, she met some friends who were Jewish, and she, for certain reasons, she ended up going to synagogue for teaching and learning, etc., and she really enjoyed that.
0: Okay, so let me.
19: As I was coming into my faith and really becoming devout, not Catholic, Protestant, I asked her about her faith, and I said, why did you leave your faith? She said, I didn't leave my faith. My faith left me.
0: Yeah, so in the essence of time here, because we just have a few minutes, let me give you what the church's teaching is on this. So I don't doubt what your mother claims the priest told her in Peru. I have no reason to disbelieve your mother. And if he indeed told her that she's no longer a Catholic and she can't go to church because of the divorce per se, he was clearly wrong. The church has never taught that. The church teaches that if you have a secular divorce in place, you can still receive regular confession, you can still receive regular Eucharist, provided you're living chastely and not with any other new partner. Why? Because in the eyes of our Lord Jesus Christ and his bride, the church, which he founded and which we know by her four marks, one holy, Catholic, and apostolic from the Nicene Creed from 325 AD, we know that that first marriage has to be presumed valid until an annulment process through a marriage tribunal through the local diocese proves otherwise. If the tribunal of the local diocese proves otherwise, that the marriage indeed was never sacramental to begin with, that frees the parties from the bond of each other, and they are now free to court others, and they can freely court others and possibly marry that other, because they've been freed of the bond by the valid annulment process, where they had the right to take their case to the marriage tribunal to prove that the marriage was never sacramental from its inception, from the beginning. It doesn't sound like your mother ever went that far to seek an annulment. So in that case, your mother only had to still believe she was married, and because she was still married to your father, she could not court or date anybody else. And as long as she lived chastely, your mother could still continue to receive monthly confession, weekly Eucharist at Sunday Mass, and could even receive all the elements of the last rites at the end of her life. So I'm sorry that priest told her that, if indeed he did tell her that. And again, I have no reason to disbelieve your mother. If he indeed told her that, she's no longer Catholic, she's no longer a member of the church, specifically because of her civil divorce, that priest was wrong. The Catholic Church didn't even teach that before Vatican II, let alone now. So I'm just so sorry that your mother received such bad false information, such bad false pastoral advice from her local parish priest in Peru. Hope that helps you out. Is simple yes or no, Giuseppe, is, I'm not Giuseppe, excuse me, Raphael, simple yes or no, is your mother still living or is she now deceased?
19: No, she passed away back in 2007.
0: Okay, and you're listening to the show. I presume you're at least somewhat of a practicing Catholic, and I want to thank you for listening today. Might I recommend that you go to your local parish church and ask the parish secretary the process of having masses said for your deceased mother, and maybe have a triduum, which means three, maybe have a triduum of masses celebrated for the blessed repose of your mother's soul. You're welcome to have your mother's actual name listed in the bulletin. If you choose not to do that, just say an anonymous mass intention for the deceased. That would be fine too. God knows what you're offering those three masses for. But I would have suffrages offered for your mother probably sooner rather than later. And then on her death day and what was her birthday, I would also have a mass said for her just to rekindle in mind and heart the love she did indeed have for her Catholic faith, as you explained so well. Thank you so much, Raphael, for a great question.
1: Giuseppe is in Grand Rapids, Michigan, listening on Holy Family Radio today. Giuseppe, you are on with Father Wade. Hey, Giuseppe, are you there?
20: Yeah, I'm there. Yeah,
1: yeah, Wade. Go right ahead.
20: Yeah. Well, my question is, I wasn't married. I got divorced a long time ago. I got in all Methodist church, you know, so maybe 15 to 20 years later, I decided to get married again. Yeah, I was a different country. So I figured, thinking my wife, United States, so you got to get married first. In the United States, so the process was more quick, go by the court to get married. After, later on, when we come this way, we go back to church. Now, you know, we got married almost 10 years now, and now she said, started giving me a shot, run around and say, I don't have to go to church, I believe in God, you know. So she no got no intention to go to church. And they bothered me because I never know you can take a communion. I never know that.
0: Okay,
20: so I wasn't all there. I never got married. I said, no, let's go do that first.
0: So, Giuseppe, a Catholic like yourself can marry a non-Catholic in the Catholic Church so that the marriage will be valid in the Church's eyes and so that you, the Catholic party, can continue to receive the sacraments, monthly confession, weekly Eucharist, the anointing of the sick, etc., and the last rites when you die. Your wife does not have to technically be a Catholic for you to have a valid Catholic wedding, okay? That said, when it's a case involving international situations like you're describing, and even if they're not international situations, if the couple gets married first by the court because of a visa situation or whatever, you want to do it in such a way where you also have the church wedding lined up to take place soon after the court wedding does. And I understand, as does the Catholic Church understand as well, that sometimes the court wedding civilly has to take place first. In fact, that often happens in the European countries. But what the couple does is this: they set up with the parish priest the wedding mass to take place very, very soon after the court mass does. And so in between the two, the civil one, which takes place at the court or the courthouse, and the second one, which takes place at the Catholic Church, there's just a small amount of time, and the couple remains chaste until the church wedding can take place. That's what ideally should have happened. But the fact that your wife, your civil wife now, doesn't want to practice the faith should not bar you from still getting the marriage blessed in the church. But in order for you to do that, you have to make sure that you first have an annulment of your first marriage. And you have a right to pursue that annulment if you believe that your first marriage was never sacramental to begin with. Great question, Giuseppe. Thank you so much for listening, and I hope that helps you out. God bless you.
1: So, Father Way, do you have any big plans this Saturday?
0: This Saturday, yes, sir. I will be in Kirkland, Washington, speaking at the 25th anniversary dinner for all those there at Sacred Heart Radio, as Sacred Heart Radio celebrates its 25th Silver Jubilee. So I'm very excited about that. In fact, this morning I interviewed with Tom Curran there, a final interview there. They're going to be airing these last few days leading up to the 25th anniversary dinner, where I'm giving the keynote address, Vigil Mass at Holy Family Parish at 5 p.m. with the dinner social hour beginning just after 6 p.m. and the dinner itself at 7 o'clock. My keynote talk is titled In Defense of Truth and Faith, Our Catholic Calling. In Defense of Truth and Faith, Our Catholic Calling, which Catholic Radio is such a big part of that title. So I'm delighted to be celebrating with everyone there in Kirkland, Washington, Seattle area, the 25th anniversary of Sacred Heart Radio. Can't wait to be there, meet everybody that I've been corresponding with through emails and phone calls in these weeks leading up to it, and looking forward to a very, very fun evening.
1: Quickly, we'll head to Polly, a first-time caller in Western New York today. And Polly, just a couple minutes left with Father Wade. We want to hear your story.
2: Okay, let me Hi, thanks for taking my call. I've been enjoying the program today, listening to other folks' Fatima experience.
0: Oh, wonderful.
2: So I thought I would call in with mine. I've never been to Fatima. Love to be there, to go there, to on my bucket list. But my story is, pardon me, today's my birthday. I was born on October 13th in 1965. And
0: happy birthday.
2: I was born at St. Mary's. Thank you. St. Mary's Hospital in Rochester. My mother was a nurse there. My parents were told, because of the complications, that I would be born stillborn. So they were all expecting that. And lo and behold, around high noon mass, I was born. And Father Schnacki was there to baptize me and so forth, but I came out alive. And so I believe through the intercession of our mother, Mary, answering all those prayers for my parents and the nurses and the priests and the nuns, that it was a miracle, and I'm grateful for it. I just feel in my heart that that's why I'm here today.
0: Well, beautiful, Polly. Beautiful. And I think you're correct. I think our Blessed Mother interceded for you. Mother that she is, our Heavenly Mother, interceded for you and your own mother and father. And I love the fact that you told our call screener that you were supposed to be stillborn. You were instead very premature, but still full of life. Amen to that. I'm your age. I was also born in 1965. And in August, on August 23rd, is my birthday, St. Rose of Lima's feast day. And you have the beautiful birthday on October 13th, the final apparition of Our Lady of Fatima, where she identified herself as Our Lady of the Rosary. Polly, thank you so much for a great witness call that ties in a roundabout way, but just as beautifully, the message of Our Lady of Fatima.
1: God bless you, Polly. We appreciate the phone call. Want to encourage everybody to keep it right here on many of these EWTN radio stations. Coming up next, Beacon of Truth with Deacon Harold Burke Sivers. Father, would you leave us with a blessing?
0: I certainly will, Jack. May the blessing of Almighty God, the Father, and the Son, and the Holy Spirit descend upon all of our Open Line Tuesday listeners and remain with each and every one of you this day and always. St. Joseph, Terror of Demons.
1: 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I'm Jack Williams. Thanks so much for tuning in. Back at it tomorrow with Father Mitch. Until then, God bless.

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3: A quick update here at Salt and Light Radio as we are about to wrap up our midday break and hit the phones once again. And that number is 208-344-4774, 208-344-4774. Just kind of washing up the lunchtime dishes and everybody getting in their spots to answer phone calls this afternoon. And we have a powerful lineup. We told you about that last hour. We've got day two of our Catholic Kids Challenge. We have St. Mary's and then St. Mark's for you this Tuesday afternoon. So we expect a big, big day, and we want you to play a part in it. Now, coming up here at 2 o'clock, Dr. Tom Curran will join us again here in the studio. He is the host of Sound Insight, which you hear at 2 o'clock weekday afternoons here on Salt and Light Radio. Tom will be joining me here in studio. He gave a very powerful testimony yesterday about the power of Catholic radio and why people should support it. So round two with Dr. Curran coming up here in just a few minutes. 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So more details to come here on Salt and Light Radio. 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
6: Hi, friends. 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Live the peace of Christ. We'll be right back with more great interviews. But first, let's bless this hour with prayer in honor of the Jubilee Year of St. Francis. Most High, glorious God, enlighten the darkness of my heart and give me true faith, certain hope, and perfect charity. Sense and knowledge, Lord, that I may carry out your holy and true command. Amen. Now please enjoy this next hour of Live the Peace of Christ.
3: And welcome back to the 2026 Fall Pledge Drive as we have returned from our midday break. And we have a lot of people to thank from the break. Thank you all for continuing to call, for going online. We even have some new donors, so let's get to it here. Louise goes to St. Edward's. Thank you so much. Mike and Maria go to St. John Paul II there in Idaho Falls. They are not only a online gift, they are brand new donors. So welcome to the Salt and Light Radio family. We're going to ship you out that 5-inch San Damiano crucifix and the Salt and Light starter kit. Also got an online gift from Melanie. She goes to St. Mark's. From Holy Apostles, Tom, and he made his gift in towards that whole Knights of Columbus challenge. Of course, we expect the Holy Spirit Council out there in Meridian 11548 to duke it out with St. Mark's. We'll have Father John Mosier wrapping up today, and I'm sure the fur will fly later on this afternoon. Also, Sylvia, she goes to Holy Apostles, and she made an online gift during the break. Nancy from St. John's Cathedral, thank you. And St. Charles Borromeo, we heard from Mickey up in Fairfield. Thank you so much for making it your pledge. We also heard from James and Mary from Our Lady of the Rosary. We appreciate your online gift. Nick and Carla from Salmon, they go to St. Charles Borromeo. And Nick confirms that Knights of Columbus Council 8283 is supporting as well. And they appreciate that Salt and Light Radio is up there in the Salmon area and that they offer free PSAs. Yes, we do. Public service announcements. If you have an event that you want to share with the Catholic community, just go to the website and fill out the form there, and we will produce a professional public service announcement. We are joined once again by Dr. Tom Curran. You know him from Sound Insight. It's just heard 2 o'clock weekday afternoons here on Salt and Light Radio. Welcome back.
7: That's right now. Come on, Brian.
3: It is right now.
7: At 2 o'clock. It's normally heard at 2, but it's at 2 o'clock now. Hey.
3: Yeah. So you're listening to it. It's time for some Sound Insight from Dr.
7: See?
3: Tom Curran.
7: And I just gave some. Look at that. Doesn't take long, Brian. It just comes pouring out of me. So
3: We usually start you have an intro in the show. You take a short break, and then you come back, and the first thing you do is pray. And
7: I
3: love that about the show. Mm-hmm. And like you had mentioned yesterday, they all come from the heart. It's just spontaneous. Mm-hmm. Do you want to kick us off with a spontaneous prayer?
7: Let's plan that spontaneity. Yeah. All right. In the name of the Father, and the Son, and the Holy Spirit. Amen. Heavenly Amen. Father, in Jesus' holy name, we again come before you today. And Lord, on this beautiful day of October the 13th, we remember Our Lady of Fatima and that final apparition that occurred. Lord, I ask that you would, through her intercession, Jesus, that you would hear the cry of our hearts and even more, welcome the cry of her heart to take care of them, to provide for us, Lord, at our point of need. I thank you, Lord, for this pledge drive for those who are listening. And I ask, Lord, that you give us that grace to be prompted in our own hearts. Bless Brian and me with an anointing that during this hour we would glorify you, Jesus, that you would be the good shepherd moving us forward, that the spouse of the Holy Spirit, Blessed Mother, that you would be interceding for us, that we would be sensitized to the promptings of the Holy Spirit. And just anoint us, Holy Spirit of the living God. Make our words be bearers of the word. We love you, Lord. And Mother Mary, just we look to you again for your beautiful, sweet intercession as we pray. Hail Mary, full of grace, the Lord is with thee.

0: So we can't really wait to the top of the hour. You want to start chunking away at that big goal throughout the hour. So who's going to start us off this 2 o'clock hour? Let's hear from you, please, at 208-344-4774.
1: There. And I just thank you in advance for just being open. Just be open to what the Lord has. It's not about what we want from you. It's what the Lord wants from you. And we just try to be a conduit, and we just make the invitation available. You know, Brian, I've been involved in nonprofit ministry since 1989.
0: Wow.
1: Yeah. And one of the things, it's a really interesting thing, being a man and being involved in a leadership role at a nonprofit organization, because a guy wants to provide, and I want to provide through conquering, through what I can do to make it happen, and I don't want to be relying on other people. And it's a fascinating thing. It just is not the way that nonprofit Catholic ministry works. 100% listener supported means I'm in your hands. We are in your hands. Yeah. Salt and Light Radio is in your hands. Listeners, if you're hearing this right now, we're in your hands. Now, wait a minute. We're actually in God's hands, God the Father.
0: Right.
1: And one of the powerful truths that I've learned doing this 37 years is that God the Father is not only the provider, he's the provision. He's not just the provider, he's the provision, meaning we need God more than we need money. But if we have the Lord, he's going to take care of everything else. Seek first the kingdom of God, and he'll take care of everything else, his way of righteousness. Everything else will be taken care of. But what God the Father says is, I am taking care of you, and I'm going to take care of you through my people.
0: Right.
1: And so the folks, you who are listening, you are a sign and a signal of God the Father's providential care in our regard. We willingly put ourselves in a position where we need you. We are reliant upon God's generosity at work in you. We don't have the ability to somehow make this happen on our own. And so there's a kind of a vulnerable, humble transparency to doing a pledge drive. Because what we're saying, brothers and sisters, is we rely not only on your prayers, but we rely on you to be sensitized to what God is asking. That God the Father is saying, I am your provider and your provision, and watch what I can do. Watch how I'm going to stir my people to meet your need. Mm-hmm. Do you know that when Jesus traveled with the 12 apostles, we think of Jesus of Nazareth. It's a group of 13 walking around.
0: 3-year camping trip.
1: Yeah, and that's not it. If you look at Mark chapter 8, what you'll see is that it mentions a bunch of women. And it mentions Chuza, the stewardess, the servant of Herod's servant, whatever.
0: Right.
1: And it mentions all these women. And it says that they were ministering to them, to Jesus and the 12, out of their need.
0: Mm.
1: And that word ministering is providing. And so it's a fascinating thing to think that Jesus and the apostles were not self-sustaining, self-sufficient. Jesus didn't just multiply bread every day. The Lord didn't just provide miraculous manna every day. No, they were reliant upon those who needed them. Mm. Now, this is a hard lesson for nonprofit ministries to learn, that my goal is not to convince you to do anything other than to listen to the Lord. And if you believe in the mission of what Salt and Light is about, if you're blessed by the things that you're hearing and you want to be a blessing back, I want you to hear we have a financial need and we need the Lord's provision to come through his people. Are you one of those people? I'm asking you to seriously consider that and to take the action to call 208-344-4774. We are looking for those signs of God's providential care for us as expressed by his holy people. Can you be one of those people right now? We have a $3,000 goal. It's a big goal. It's an early afternoon. This is not an easy time to get $3,000. That only happens if people hear the invitation and make the call. 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

0: 7-4. That's the only way we get to $3,000.
1: Right. And for just being on the air for a day and a half, the word that keeps coming up in our conversations with the different people is surrender. We ask them, where do we find peace? What does peace mean? And it's surrender, which goes back to what you're saying, is we as men, we're fixers. We want to solve the problem. We're going to do it our way, in the words of Frank Sinatra. And, you know, we have to surrender.
0: Yes. And here's a way of looking at it. So, and I know you know this, but I'll just say it out loud. Pax est tranquillitas ordinis, right? I'm sure you were thinking of
1: sure.
0: that.
1: Sure.
0: Yeah. So, pax est tranquillitatis ordinis. Peace is the tranquility of things being in order. That's St. Augustine. He defines peace. Peace comes into our lives when our lives are in good order. And so when things are out of order, they get muddy. Mm-hmm. Things are unclear. We feel clouded. We feel confused. We feel weighed down. We can come to peace when the Lord graciously puts our lives in order. What we are about on Catholic Radio, what Salt and Light Radio is all about, is helping you to discover the ways that God's grace wants to put your life in order. That order might be the order of your thinking. I have questions about the faith and the things that I'm hearing and the ideas in the world. I'm struggling with what's going on in my life and my family. Things are out of order and I need peace. I need you, Lord, to put things in order. Spiritually, you might be wondering, what do I do?
1: Right.
0: How am I supposed to go forward? How do I pray? How do I discern? What about this decision I'm making for my family? That's life desiring the order that God has for us. Now, God's grace, God's peace is all about helping you come into the order that he wills for you. That's what we're committed to. That's what every program on Salt and Light Radio is all about. And if you believe in that mission of being a servant of God's peace, a servant of the order that God wants to establish tranquility, to calm the anxiety, to free the depression, to remove the fear, to establish peace where we can rest, in the arms of the Lord, in his caring, his love, and in his mercy. If that's something that you value, can you put some feet to that conviction by making a call? I guess not feet. I guess it'd be fingers. Make the call. Or maybe it's voice to just call Salt and Light. And that would be 208-344-4774. That's 208-344-4774. Now, Brian, I don't know if we've had anybody call yet. Now, when I'm looking at the status here, I'm not seeing any calls. So,
1: yeah.
0: Folks, that means I'm asking you, if you're hearing this and you're like, you know what? I'm going to be that sign of God's providence. I'm going to put my money to help establish peace in the lives of those who are listening through the programs. I'm actually helping that mission through the programs by my giving. Then would you call right now? Get us launched. Get us started. Call and give the gift in accordance with what the Lord has given you. 208-344-4774. We only come to you twice a year, 5 days a week. This is day two. We have a budgeted need. That need only gets met if God's providential care is met by the people that he has blessed. Will you be a blessing with what God has put into your hands by calling us right now at 208-344-4774?
1: To recap what we were talking about yesterday, the three reasons that people give, and that is Salt and Light Radio a blessing to you? And if so, you pay that back and pay that forward. You and I, and Hope, if she were here, we give by going. You go by giving. Mm-hmm. I love that. That is such a mic drop moment. And then third, we have a need. And if we didn't, we wouldn't be here. But we do. We have to keep the lights on. We have payroll. We have a huge power bill because we have all these high-powered stations across the state of Idaho. We have bills. You have bills. We know that times are tough because of the economy, but they're tough for everybody. And God will not be outdone in generosity. So,
0: well, and I'm gonna say this: times are tough for many, but I know that there are Catholics listening who have been blessed with great strength, mm-hmm. with great wealth, And with that great wealth comes, with great power comes great responsibility, right? With great strength comes great responsibility. I worked for a worldwide Catholic organization that was about the new evangelization in the 1990s. And one of the things that he said to me, the international director, Father Tom Forrest, he said, wealthy people need me more than I need them. That's a striking thing.
1: Wow.
0: Yeah, and his budget was in multi-millions of dollars a year because it was a worldwide organization. And our retreats happened at the Vatican. And it had speakers like Mother Teresa and John Paul II.
1: Wow. So,
0: and he said the very wealthy, and he was dealing with some of the wealthiest Catholics in the world. He said, they need me more than I need them because they have a problem. And their problem is the burden of wealth. They know, the ones that have that intuition, that insight, that they've been entrusted with a stewardship that is enormous. Mm. And they know that one day they're going to be held accountable for the wealth that they've been given. And so they need to be able to entrust that wealth to organizations that they can trust.
1: Right.
0: Oh, they got a bunch of people pulling at them. But the question is, do I trust the ones who are asking for my money? I say to you, brothers and sisters, Salt and Light Radio, if you listen, you can look up the 990 online. For those of you that are aware of IRS submissions and all that other stuff, you'll see the lean budget that is Salt and Light Radio. Let's just say between Brian and me in the room here, no one's getting wealthy doing Catholic radio. Okay, this was not Brian and me when we were discerning 30 years ago. Hey, what career path is going to make me wealthy? And the answer was not Catholic radio is going to make me wealthy. It's no, Catholic radio is where the Lord has called me. And I'm going to say yes, and I'm going to trust him.
1: Mm-hmm.
0: And I'm going to trust him for my life. I'm going to trust him for my family. God, you're going to take care of our needs. And you're going to take care of the needs of this Catholic apostolate, which is Salt and Light Radio. And so we do need you. It's an authentic need. It's not a pitiful need. No, it is a providential need.
1: Mm-hmm.
0: It's how God has established things. So our goal is to do our role to let the voice of Christ be heard so that the peace of Christ can be received. It is your role to not only pray, but to say, you know what? You guys, you're a blessing. The Morning Light Show, what a blessing. I feel like it's a family affair. You know, to hear the banter between the two of you, right, Brian and Hope? But not just that. Carrie, my wife, she will routinely say, you know, the dynamic that is there, it's so homey. There's such a sense of family.
1: Yep.
0: It's very warm. Like, you guys care about each other. Mm-hmm. You enjoy each other. And you have this sort of like throwback. It's not, we're at the cutting edge of all the latest and greatest. No,
1: right.
0: No. We're settling into what really matters, and that is relationships that last, fellowship in faith, community, and caring. And so, folks, when I think about Salt and Light Radio, I think about the fact that you can hear Hope describing where the traffic is, and Brian's talking about the sports scores and the weather and the upcoming games. This is so beautifully local.
1: Right.
0: It's sweet. It's tender. There's a family aspect to this. That is a blessing. That is such a blessing to so many. I know they feel comfortable.
1: Right.
0: They feel safe. And when you have folks feeling comfortable and safe, you know what they are? They're open. They're open to receive what it is we're sharing. And by the grace of God, what we're sharing is not our own ideas. We're sharing the gospel of Jesus Christ and the truth of the Catholic faith. And that, my brothers and sisters, is the path to peace. If you believe in that mission and that is a blessing to you, will you be a blessing back to us? We will not reach $3,000 unless you make a call. 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Brian, we're only going to reach that $3,000 goal. If folks who are listening, you're like, you know what? I have a mission. You have a mission. And you know what? We align. We align on that. We're
1: right.
0: Both Catholics. This is the essential mission of the church. I'm called to share in that work of evangelizing, but you know what? I'm not knocking on doors. I'm not on street corners. I'm not a part of the evangelistic effort in the parish. But you know what can get me evangelizing? My money.
1: Right.
0: I can use my wealth to give to the extension of the faith through Salt and Light Radio. And so when I come before the Lord, the Lord's going to say, hey, how did you evangelize? I'm just going to pull Brian in front of me. Look, I'm going to hold up my Salt and Light bumper sticker.
1: Yeah.
0: And I'm going to say, didn't you see? And then the Lord's going to smile and say, I had that answer even before you said it. Of course I knew that. And so Salt and Light Radio is an important way that you are fulfilling your Catholic mission to spread the gospel in a time that's really dark, to bring the truth of the faith into every sector of society, and you yourself become supported, encouraged, and yes, even challenged to live that out yourselves. Beautiful. You believe in that mission? Give us a call, 208-344-4774. Brian, I did hear a couple of folks calling, so that's good news.
1: Yes, I think the phone lines have filled up. 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
7: 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Saint Jose Maria Escriva says that we are called to light up the pathways of this earth by being sowers of peace and joy. 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
1: 27 minutes after the hour, we want to thank Regina. She goes to St. Jerome's. Thank you so much for your gift. And all the way from Quinebaug, Connecticut, we heard from David. David wanted to hear me say the name of his city and get it right. Well, he's been coaching me through that. And Quinebaug, Connecticut. Good luck finding that on a map. Nice. So, anyway.
0: Yeah, thank you, Dave. All right, well done.
1: Yeah.
0: That is really cool. I love that. It just that just shows again that you can reach the entire world
1: right
0: on Salt and Light, right? It's locally focused, but it has a universal reach. And I love that. That's just very powerful and important. And so, again, as Tom Curran, this is the Sound Insight Hour. If you're blessed by Sound Insight, I'm going to encourage you to call, please. Call at 208-344-4774. Lots of folks make sacrifices to bring you Sound Insight. I hear, you know, you hear me with Father Nagel, you hear me with Father Pat, you hear me with Kerry, then other guests that come on. I do a lot of local stuff. I love, like, I interviewed Larissa Horn.
1: Right.
0: I interviewed you, Brian,
1: yeah, and Hope.
0: And Hope, and introduced,
1: Christian,
0: and of course,
1: Lowe.
0: One of you was so much better, but we don't have to say who that was.
1: She was much better.
0: I didn't say that. I just said
1: I
0: it was obvious.
1: I know.
0: Yeah, Christian Welp, right? And so this has a local handprint on it. This hour has a local handprint, and that's intentional.
1: Mm-hmm.
0: Brian, it's my goal to be at the service of Bishop Peter, and that's my goal. I've done church ministry again since 1989, and my first act whenever I enter a diocese is to submit and surrender it all to the bishop to say, I'm here to serve you. I'm here to serve to the extent that you desire and under your delegated representatives. And that's a way of saying we're safe. Salt Light Radio is safe. It's so safe that you hear the bishop's the ordained representatives, the priests, talking about Salt and Light Radio's pledge drive from the altar at Mass.
1: Wow.
0: I heard that on Sunday at the cathedral. Hey, tune in this week. It's the pledge drive. You should support it. I mean, come on. How amazing is that? So if you want to know that what's happening here in this network of stations, which is Salt and Light Radio, it is a platform for the bishop, for his discernment about what's important right now, the messages that are crucial to him, that we get those out. And we do that as a willing service, as willing servants, so that that message can get a broader and even sometimes deeper penetration than the bishop would be able to do on his own.
1: Mm-hmm.
0: And that's a gift. It's a gift to be able to do that, to offer the bishop this as a platform. And so I want you to hear this. You were probably at Mass 2 weeks ago where the bishop's letter was read about Propaganda 1, right? So this evil proposition that is meant to confuse people, make things clear, but to confuse them about what's at stake right now in the care of women has been overthrown by the teaching of the church, by the clear message of Bishop Peter, and Christian Welp was on, and we talked about it. And he was able to identify these three specific instances that you can be equipped with. You can know to say, now, wait a minute, this idea of viability, that's so confusing there. They did it on purpose to confuse the matter in order to introduce into your state, into this moment in history, a pro-abortion legal path that is even more liberal than California. Enough said. This is not who we are. This is not who we are as Idahoans. This is not who we are as Catholics who happen to live in Idaho. But you know what? That kind of message needs to be brought out into the open, and that happens when you are able to say, I'm with you. I'm with you. And you're with us in your prayer, but you're also with us in your giving. And so I'm encouraging you to call 208-344-4774. 208-344-4774. That's the goal. Be that platform so that the truth of the faith can come out into the open, because you never know what voice is going to appear. Hi, Keith.
8: Hey!
0: The voice has appeared. The voice has arrived in the room.
8: You preach it, brother. Preach it. Yeah, go, Tom.
0: Keith, are you here to say something? You came in the room. I figured you had a message.
8: We got a $1,000 challenge. So they're going to match dollar for dollar for $1,000 up to the top of the hour. So let's keep them coming, folks. The phones actually have been pretty busy so far this hour. So 208-344-4774 is Mr. Curran is very good at giving out. And thank you so much for everybody that's been calling from all over the state, as Brian has.
1: Yes, it's been amazing.
8: Idaho Falls, Salmon. I just took a call from Cottonwood. Praise God. We had our first donor from Lewiston earlier today. Praise God. Anyway, we have a growing Salt and Light Radio family here. But we sure would love to hear from more of them, especially from those outlying areas at 208-344. Of course, all you folks in Boise, your money's just as good as their money, right? So anyway, we'd love to hear from you too at 208-344-4774. Dollar for dollar, if you've been waiting to pledge, right now is a great time because your gift is going to get doubled to the top of the hour.
1: All right.
0: Thank you, Keith. You know what that sounds like? The widow's mite.
1: Yes.
0: Right? Now, we think of mite. I just did a double entendre there, right? I did. Actually, that's not, because it's a homonym, right? Because the widow's mite is not strength, right? It's like a penny, right?
1: Okay, right.
0: So the mite refers to a tiny amount of like a little penny, but also means strength. So the strength of your giving is that's going to be doubled. So if you think, I'm only going to give a little, no, the little's doubled. So whatever little you think is coming, no. The Lord said that widow gave more than all the rest, not more than any individual, but more than all. And the reason why? It was given with love. It was given out of a need. She gave out of her need, not out of her excess. And so, brothers and sisters, we are not asking you to sacrifice in a way that doesn't fit with your life. We are asking you to give in a way that is in accord with the strength that God has given you. Now, someone has called and said, I have some strength that I'm going to put out there. It's $1,000. And that $1,000 is on the table. Now, we have to get that money off the table, because he's piled $1,000 on the table. And he said, you have to have people call. And when they give $100, pull $100 off the table. Give $200, $200 more comes off the table. So brothers and sisters, if you're looking for an additional motivation, it's coming from your brother in the Lord. Your brother in the Lord who has said, I'm piling $1,000 on the table, but you have to call to say, I'm with you. I'm in the family too. I'm not going to be outdone by my brother. Let me add another $1,000 to that table. Come on, I'm sure there's someone in the Treasure Valley. Open up the treasure, right? Share from your treasure and be able to give us an extraordinary blessing. Be an extraordinary blessing to us in this hour. Why? We have a need. If we didn't need it, we wouldn't ask. So I have to admit, when I win Powerball, recovered, okay? But there's only one problem. I don't buy Powerball tickets.
1: I will tell no one, but there will be signs.
0: There will be signs, right? So I'm going to need to buy a ticket, but until I buy a ticket, we're not going to use that as the pathway to God's providence.
1: No,
0: and
1: not
0: so
1: at all.
0: What are we utilizing? God's people. That's you, brothers and sisters. We need you. An authentic need, not a neediness, not a broken need. It's a God-assigned, God-established need. And it's a humble thing for a guy to say it. It's a humble thing for a guy to live it. And I'm still humbled doing this 36 years. I am, honestly, still humbled to do this. I would much rather not have to. I wish I could just write a check and say, I don't want to go ask people for money. And the Lord's saying, get over yourself.
1: Mm.
0: Be humble enough to play your part. And if your part is going to require the part of a brother and sister in Christ to walk with you, then let that be a God-assigned way for them to be blessed. And so, brothers and sisters, not only will you be a blessing to us, but you will receive the blessing of stewardship, the stewardship of the wealth God has put in your hands. And so that's why we're asking to call right now. We have that $3,000 goal for the hour. We only reach that goal if you call. And there's a $1,000 matching gift sitting on the table. So will you please call 208-344-4774. 208-344-4774. 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And because I'm being kicked off early by Brian, We got to do this in 19 minutes, but I feel really peaceful about that. May the peace of Christ give me that extra 5 minutes as enjoyment. That was pretty funny, Brian.
1: That was great. That was great. After 20 years of corporate radio, to step into the nonprofit world, it has been so fulfilling, so refreshing. You do a lot of work with corporate people, corporate leaders. Is there a freedom to leaving the corporate world and going into nonprofit work?
0: Yeah, so I've had the blessing of doing both for 25 years, mm-hmm. serving corporate America and serving the Catholic world. And what's so fascinating is this, Brian. I'm going to be speaking at Legatus on Thursday night.
1: Oh, great.
0: And I'm going to bring up an insight that came from working with a whole bunch of CEOs and senior executives, and it's this. The higher they go in the corporate ladder, the more they become owners. The dynamic is the more they become owned.
1: Wow.
0: So I want you to hear that one very deeply. The more they become owned by the very company that they're becoming the owner of, there's this bondage. There's this sense of I'm stuck. Now, it often means I'm stuck having to obey. I'm stuck having to surrender. One of the there was a senior executive, and he oversaw $8 billion of revenue a year. Okay. So he oversaw 5,000 executives. Okay, and managers. So that's a big remit,
1: wow.
0: right? Okay, he was sharing with me that his son was graduating from high school, and he brought his son this gift and is saying, you know, congratulations, I'm giving you this gift. We're going to go on this vacation, and then you're going to go to college, and I'm taking care of that financially for you. And the son said, Dad, thank you for this. But I wish I had a father growing up.
1: Oh.
0: Can you imagine hearing that? He's like, I did all of this for you. But Dad, I wanted you.
1: Right. Didn't want the stuff.
0: I didn't want the stuff that wealth could give us and the house and the vacations and the stuff and now the college education. I wanted a dad. Mm-hmm. Right? And so that is a dynamic that is far more apparent than you realize, right? Than people realize. And so, brothers and sisters, there's a way in which wealth itself has such an attachment to it that we can become owned by it rather mm-hmm. than stewards of it. And so I think that's one of the reasons why the Lord is saying, recognize the stewardship of your whole life, and then the wealth that I've given you is for the sake of others.
1: Right.
0: Wealth is the strength to do something magnificent. That's the word. Did you know that?
1: Magnificent?
0: Yeah. So there's Aquinas distinguishes the virtue of magnificence from the virtue of magnanimity. Magnanimity is being great-souled. That's about growing in holiness. The virtue of magnificence is where you lend your wealth, you invest your wealth to build something great in this world. Brothers and sisters, we are here doing something magnificent on Catholic Radio. Salt and Light Radio is doing a magnificent work for God. It's to let the airwaves be redeemed by the voice of Christ, the gospel of Jesus, and the truth of our faith. That's our mission. If that's a blessing to you, if you're blessed by what we do, I know that you are if you're listening. Can you be a blessing back by calling 208-344-4774? We have phone call folks standing by waiting to take your call. Now's the time. If you believe in this mission, if you believe in it, back it with your money. Back it with your wealth. It's a tax-deductible donation. We have people standing by ready to take your call, 208-344-4774. We have a need as God has assigned it. We have a financial need because that's how God has established it. But that means we need God's providence to be manifested to us through what He has given into your hands. If that strikes you as a yes, then would you call right now, 208-344-4774. We have a $3,000 goal. We won't get there unless you're giving. We have a $1,000 matching gift. Do not let those dollars stay on the table. I'd love to get an update on how many of those $1,000 have been grabbed and pulled off the table. We don't want to lose even a penny of that.
1: No.
0: 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Or just call right now, 208-344-4774. How are we doing, Brian?
1: Laura from Cottonwood. She lives in Cottonwood, but she attends St. Anthony's in Green Creek, and she says, keep on praying. Salt and Light Radio is like a voice in the wilderness. After listening to music for so long, it's nice to have a breath of fresh air on the radio. So thank you so much. Laura, we're going to double your gift. And Mona, she lives in Boise and attends St. Paul Student Center down at Boise State. Thank you so much for your gift, and we will double yours as well. And if you're out there listening, wondering whether or not to call, hey, we want to double your gift as well. So let's hear from you. We've got about 14 minutes left before we're going to go to break. I'll skip the break.
0: Thank you, Jesus.
1: So
0: yes.
1: That you can just continue.
0: I got to keep talking, man. I got so much more to say. I haven't got to my first point. I had a first point that I was going to lead with. See, Brian, this is the, well, what do we pray for? We pray, like, Holy Spirit, kind of prompt us, lead
1: That's
0: us,
1: right.
0: anoint us, right? Whatever you want. This isn't about us. Okay.
1: You
0: this
1: had a
0: is
1: point.
0: About, this is about October 13th. Now, October 13th is the date of the final apparition of Fatima, right? You know this. And so over these course of these apparitions, the last one was October 13th. Pope, I believe it was Pius the 12th, called the apparition of Fatima, which was the sun dancing in the sky, seen by over 70,000 people, many of them non-believers and communists and atheists, out there in the Cobra de Era, that what did we see? Well, we saw the airwaves move. It was the airwaves that performed the greatest miracle of the 20th century. Mm. It happened through the airwaves, and people were converted. Hearts were changed, and God's message was delivered. And those airwaves were incredibly redeemed by an act of God. That's what happens on Salt and Light Radio. The airwaves are redeemed. Mm-hmm. My brothers and sisters, redeemed means they're set free. They're set free from errors that lead people into darkness that is destroying lives. It's errors that lead to confusion in their passions that leave them clouded and weak. It leads to a weakness of will where they're not able to get clear about the voice of God. It fills their minds with things that lead them into places that are confusing in terms of what they hear. What do you get on Salt and Light Radio? Clarity. You get clarity about what is true and good and beautiful. And it's our privilege to be witnesses of that. It's our privilege to be recipients of that. And it's our goal to hand on to you what we ourselves have received. That's the principle of tradition. It's a beautifully Catholic thing. But this happens on Salt and Light Radio when you also hear and practice the principle of tradition, that you hand on some of what you've received as a steward. And so only twice a year, brothers and sisters, twice a year, 5 days, do we come to you and say, this is listener supported. It's not just listener blessed. It's not just listener mission is to you. No, no, it's listener supported. You're part of the family. That family touch, that family feel, that family sense of connection, that needs to be financially made possible. And if we didn't have a need, we would not ask. We have a $3,000 goal for this hour, and we still have $1,000 left in only 10 minutes. I don't want to miss out on that $1,000 gift that was put onto the table. We're needing folks like you to say, you know what? I don't want to miss that. You got $1,000 left on the table? Let's get that in the door. So would you call 208-344-4774. We have folks standing by, members of the family of God that are part of Salt and Light Radio. They're there waiting to take your call. Call them and be that sign of God's providential care. 208-344-4774. 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That also counts for this hour.
1: Right.
0: We need that $1,000, and that only happens when folks will call like you, or they'll go and donate online at saltandlightradio.com. That's 208-344-4774. Would you call right now?
1: Hope used a great analogy this morning about a mosaic. So you see the big mosaic, and you get up close, and it's little ones and big ones. It's dull and shiny. Everything, you need everything to see the picture, and that's these hourly goals. We need pledges of all shapes and sizes. $10 one-time gift, great. It now becomes $20. Can you give $25 a month? Hey, now that's doubled. It becomes $50 a month. That is a substantial gift to this radio apostolate. So please prayerfully consider what you can give. Know that it's going to be doubled here in the next 9 minutes. And give us a call. Right.
0: Yes.
1: We want to thank David and Kathy. They attend St. Mark's. Dave is part of the Council 12172 there at St. Mark's, and they are brand new donors. I have lost track of how many new family members we have, and that is a good problem. We are going to get that San Damiano crucifix mailed out to you along with your Salt and Light Radio starter kit. All kinds of goodies in there that are going to welcome you properly to the Salt and Light Radio family that Tom was talking about. It is a family, and you'd even mention it with the morning show. I mean, that's sort of our goal, is it's just a bunch of friends having coffee in the morning, and there just happen to be microphones in the room.
0: Yeah.
1: But to try to make the guests the star, it's not us. Again, we're just tools in the hand of the master, but we want the spotlight to shine on our guests.
0: Well, no, and here's the thing, brothers and sisters, these are your brothers and sisters in different
1: people
0: parish,
1: you know,
0: communities.
1: And trust, yeah.
0: They're coming from convents, they're coming from the chancery, they're coming from the bishop's office, they're coming from the priesthood, right? There's so many members of the body of Christ here in the Diocese of Boise. They're coming at a distance using Zoom,
1: yep,
0: and all kinds of technology. And what's the idea? We want to build this bond of connection between you all. That beautiful bond of connection, that's love. Love is the bond of connection. And it's very endearing, and it's very sweet and beautiful. And what we actually need is for folks to say, I value that. That is such a blessing that that happens. And that's worth my dollars. And by doing that, I'm actually accomplishing a mission that the Lord's going to say, well done, good and faithful servant. Count me in. Count me in. Well, you get in if you make the call.
1: Right.
0: So please, would you call 208-344-4774. That's 208-344-4774. Now, Brian's already warned me. I got 7 minutes before I'm kicked out. So please, it's 2:55. That's the top of the hour. So think of it that way,
1: right,
0: please. There's no hour of mercy in Brian. Brian's like,
1: no,
0: I'm kicking you up before the hour of mercy.
1: Exactly.
0: So it doesn't count. So this is the hour of the crucifixion as far as Brian's concerned. I actually want to talk about this. My last little reflection point,
1: okay,
0: which was number one after my introductory,
1: uh-huh,
0: point, is the San Damiano crucifix. Have you ever seen it?
1: It's right there on the wall.
0: No. I mean, in Assisi.
1: Oh, no,
0: what
1: I have not.
0: What a wise guy. What a wise guy.
1: I haven't been east of Alabama,
0: so
1: yeah.
0: All right. It's huge. It's a huge crucifix. It's probably 15 or 20 feet tall and 15, maybe 25 feet tall, 15 feet wide. It's a huge crucifix. So to think that St. Francis, gazing upon the crucifix, here's the voice of the Lord. Rebuild my church. Rebuild my church. And what does he do? He actually attempts to actually rebuild St. Mary of the Angels. So he heard the voice of the Lord, but he wasn't even clear himself on what the Lord meant by it. And so we at Salt and Light Radio, our goal is to help you hear the voice of the Lord, to help you sense, what is the Lord saying to me through the cross that's in my life? What is the Lord saying to me through the suffering and the trials that are part of my life? Lord, what are you asking of me? But then to help you discern. We want to help you know clearly how to take a step forward in order to come to peace. Here's the last principle I'm going to say. A life marked by trials and sufferings and crosses is more blessed than a life that is free from trials, sufferings, and crosses. I'll say it one more time, brothers and sisters. This is a truth. I need you to hear it. A life marked by sufferings, trials, and crosses is more blessed than a life that is free from sufferings, trials, and crosses. Now, that truth is so hard to hear, but when it's embraced, what we realize is it's someone we're embracing. It's Jesus. Mm. Jesus crucified. Remember, he said, deny yourself. You want to be a disciple? Deny. Die. Die an ignominious death on the cross. Be crucified. And follow me. Oh, daily, by the way, daily.
1: Right.
0: And follow me. If you're not following the Lord, then guess what? Acts of self-denial don't make sense. Acts of dying and being crucified don't make sense. But if you can gaze on Christ crucified the way St. Francis did, and that's what we want to help you with. Our goal is to help walk with you. I share about the trials and sufferings and crucifixions that Carrie and I have gone through in our own family life. And we do that so you know that you're not alone, so that you'll know how to access the graces that God has for you so that you can make it, that he'll see you through from crucifixion to resurrection, so that the peace of Christ will rest in you. As the hurricane is all around you, you'll find peace in the center. Now, truths like that, messages like that, that's what we live for. That's what we witness to. That's the truth of our faith. Now, if that's a blessing to you, would you please support us financially? Would you please call? We have literally folks standing by to take your call, and we've got 4 minutes. Brian is looking at me saying, Tom, you better wrap this thing up, man. I love what you're saying, but people better call because we are done. So would you please call now? Use these last 3 minutes. I'm not going to share any more insights. I'm only going to say, if you're blessed by them, you believe in the mission, make the call. We have a financial need. 208-344-4774. Please don't let that $1,000 matching gift sit on the table any longer. Can you call and make a gift of $500? Can you call and make a gift of $1,000? I know that's not everybody, but I know that's somebody. I know there are folks out there. Well, that's not even a dent. That's nothing. Now, that's not most of you, but that is some of you. For those of you who can hear that, please discern it. Discern it and make a call. 208-344-4774. Now, for those of you that are in a different place financially, your wealth and your strength is different. Give in accord with what is peaceful for you. Our goal is not to stress you out. Our goal is to peacefully engage with you, to exercise your stewardship in our regard, to be God's providence. And we will be held accountable for every penny you give, especially Keith.
9: So yes, exactly.
0: If you want Keith to face a greater judgment, then you just layer on the cash, and then the stewardship is his. 208-344-4774. 208-344-4774. Please keep those phones ringing. If for some reason you do get a busy signal, call back. Don't stop calling. We want to get this in for this hour. We need to reach the goal for this hour. We do that if you call and pledge your support. 208-344-4774. Brian, do we have folks to thank who are calling?
1: We want to thank Steve and Adelaide in Boise. They go to St. John's Cathedral. Thank you so much for your generous gift. We're going to put your name in the drawing for that pilgrimage to southern France. So again, if you can give at that level, $600 or more, or $50 a month, that's the incentive there, is you might get that open seat to that beautiful pilgrimage through the south of France with Father Johannes from Verbum Spei, who is fluent in French. So if you don't speak it, he does, and he can translate all those funny words back
0: That's
1: into
0: awesome.
1: English.
0: I'm not using any funny words in the last 30 seconds I've got. I'm going to say thank you so much for folks who are calling right now. Thank you for those who have called. Thank you to those folks giving in accord with what the Lord is asking of you. And so the one who gave that $1,000 matching gift, thank you. But let's finish up this hour strong, please. It would be a beautiful gift, and I'm so grateful to each and every one of you that are supporting Salt and Light. You are joining us on the mission field through your giving. You are with us arm in arm through your giving. Your giving keeps us going. Your giving is your way of going. 208-344-4774. 208-344-4774. If I keep giving out the number, Brian can't cut me off.
1: And well, then I was going to say, if you want to ring that.
0: Yeah,
1: yeah,
0: let's go.
1: Go
0: All
1: ahead.
0: Right. And the bell goes ring-a-ding. Very vigorous ring right there. And that's a sign that?
1: That you made it.
0: I know, I didn't make it.
1: No, because if we were short, it was coming out of your paycheck. So,
0: dang. No. I was the short guy for this hour. So we made the $3,000 goal,
1: yeah,
0: but
1: awesome.
0: I love it. Folks that are still calling, just know this. This is going to be an overflow. Do you know joy is overflow? Joy is the overflow that comes from the experience of achieving a goal. It's excess. Did you know that?
1: Okay.
0: Yeah, joy is excess.
1: Love it.
0: And so there's that idea of the overflow, and that's what God's goodness is. It's an overflow. And so please, let's let this overflow. We have a $3,000 goal, but the generosity is overflowing. So please keep calling, keep giving. 208-344-4774. Let's make this hour a standard for hours to come.
1: Love 208.
0: It. I'm going to keep talking.
1: Sorry.
0: Brian is not, he's real, these kids are out there. They're looking through the window. They're smiling at me. They're like, get out of here, old man. This is time for the kids.
1: We know that you're out of town Thursday and Friday. Can we talk into coming
0: yeah,
1: back
0: yeah.
1: tomorrow?
0: Yeah,
1: fantastic.
0: We'll be here.
1: Dr. Tom Curran, he is the host of Sound Insight, heard at this time, Monday through Friday, on Salt and Light Radio. Second day of our Catholic Kids Challenge is right after the break.
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11: What is prayer? The Catholic Catechism defines prayer simply as the raising of our mind and heart to God. Humility is the foundation of prayer. When we pray, do we speak from the height of our mind and will, or from the depths of a humble and contrite heart? It is only when we acknowledge that we do not know how to pray as we ought, are we then ready to receive the gift of prayer. St. Augustine points out that when we come to the well seeking water, Christ comes to meet us. He first seeks us and asks for a drink. His asking arises from God's desire for us. God's thirst encounters our thirst. He thirsts that we may thirst for Him. Where does prayer come from? Scripture most frequently cites the heart. If the heart is far from God, the words of prayer are in vain. This is Peggy Stanton. And this has been the Order of Malta's Minute with the Catechism.
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13: Hi, friends. This is Terry Buck, a secular Franciscan from the St. John the Evangelist Fraternity in Boise, Idaho. And you're listening to the Salt and Light Radio Fall Pledge Drive, Live the Peace of Christ. We'll be right back with more great interviews, but first, let's bless this hour with prayer. Lord, make me an instrument of your peace. Where there is hatred, let me sow love. Where there is injury, pardon. Where there is doubt, faith. Where there is despair, hope. Where there is darkness, light. Where there is sadness, joy. O Divine Master, grant that I may not so much seek to be consoled as to console, to be understood as to understand, to be loved as to love. For it is in giving that we receive, it is in pardoning that we are pardoned, and it is in dying that we are born to eternal life. Amen. Now please enjoy this next hour of Live the Peace of Christ.
1: It is time now for day two of our first ever Catholic Kids Challenge. All week long, we'll have 6th, 7th, and 8th graders from participating Catholic schools across our listening areas. And yesterday, we even had some Catholic homeschool students. So this is how the game works. There will be three 10-minute rounds with a 5-minute break in between, and we'll tell you why the breaks are so long in just a moment. First and second rounds, they're multiple choice with a unique question per team going back and forth. The third round, more open-ended questions about St. Francis since we are in his Jubilee year, and that is the theme of our Fall Pledge Drive. So a correct answer, that earns the team 1 point. We'll hear the little bell there, and whoever has the most points at the end declared the winner and will advance to Friday's championship game. Now, in case of a tie, going to be some tougher tiebreaker questions at the end, and all of our questions are special thanks to our friends at Chatechism for providing those to us.
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1: And once again, those long breaks, that is going to give parents, grandparents, godparents, anybody who wants to support a particular team a chance to call in and make a pledge. A minimum pledge of $50 or more, that turns into extra credit for the team that you assign it to. And then students can use that extra credit at the end of round three. So without further ado, let's introduce you to today's participants. Team one from St. Ignatius in Meridian, we have Kenzie and Jack. And from St. Joe's, We have James and Matthew here in the first round, and we have a couple of other students from St. Joe's. They're going to come in for the next round. And as yesterday, he's back for another round as our moderator. We have Deacon Gene Fadness. Thank you so much again for saying yes.
15: Good to be back. A better practice today.
1: Yes, yeah. We got that first one under our belt. Yeah. Was a little bumpy, but we've learned a lot, yeah. And we're going to be better prepared for day two for sure. Well, let's get to know some of our contestants here before we launch into round one. Kenzie, tell us a little bit about yourself and maybe your future plans and who your favorite saint is.
16: My name is Kenzie. I'm from St. Ignatius. I play softball, volleyball, and football. My favorite saint is St. Rose of Lima.
1: And why that one in particular?

0: favorite saint is probably Saint Michael, because he protects us, and I like his prayer.
1: Absolutely. And James?
2: My name's James. I'm from St. Joe's, and I play baseball, and I do taekwondo, and my favorite saint is also Saint Michael.
1: All right. Well, fantastic. Thank you all for coming in and for participating in our first ever Catholic Kids Challenge. So if everyone is ready, let's start with round one.
3: All right. First question. Who am I directing it to? St. Ignatius?
1: St. Ignatius.
3: St. Ignatius. Okay. What event begins Jesus' public life? Is it A, his birth announced by the angels in Bethlehem? B, his baptism by John in the Jordan? C, his first miracle at Cana's wedding feast? Or D, when Mary and Joseph get him his first cell phone?
4: B.
3: B, baptism by John in the Jordan. That is correct. According to the Catechism, paragraph 535, Jesus' public life begins with his baptism by John in the Jordan, where the Spirit descends on him and the Father declares him the beloved Son. All right, next question for Saint Joseph. How should we understand the Ten Commandments according to Jesus' greatest commandments? A, by treating love as a replacement for following the specific commandments. B, by dividing them into unrelated duties toward God and toward other people. Or C, by seeing them as all about loving God and loving neighbor.
2: C.
3: Very good. According to the Catechism, paragraph 2055, Jesus teaches that all the law hangs on loving God and loving neighbor. So the Ten Commandments must be read in light of that single commandment of love. All right, back to St. Ignatius. When God changed Abram's name to Abraham, what did that name mean, and what was God starting to do? A, mighty leader. God rewarded him with land and wealth in his homeland. B, father of one nation. God planned blessing only for Israel. Or C, father of many nations, God began gathering people to bless all nations.
4: B?
3: Oh, I'm afraid it's C. So you chose father of one nation, but actually he was chosen as father of many nations. According to the Catechism, paragraph 59, God renamed Abram to show he would be father of many nations, and through him, God began to gather scattered people so that every nation would share in the blessing. All right, sorry about that. Okay, back to St. Joe's. According to the Church, which books of the Bible are inspired by the Holy Spirit? A, all books of the Old and New Testament in their entirety. B, only the four Gospels, which describe Jesus' life. C, only the New Testament, which teaches about Jesus and the apostles. Or D, only those books that we agree with.
4: A.
3: A, that is correct. All books of the Old and New Testament. According to the Catechism, paragraph 105, the Holy Spirit inspired all the books of the Old and New Testament, including every part. The Church therefore recognizes all of them as sacred scripture. Very good. All right, St. Ignatius, the Canticle of St. Mary, also called the Magnificat, is especially a prayer of what? A, thanksgiving for God's gift and promises. B, petition for safe delivery of Jesus. C, sorrow for personal sins and wrongdoing. Or D, cats are magnificent.
4: A.
3: A, that is correct. Thanksgiving for God's gift and promises. According to the Catechism, paragraph 2619, the Canticle of Mary gives thanks for God's gifts in his work of salvation and celebrates his fulfillment of the promises made to Abraham and his descendants. All right, we're back to St. Joe, right? Yep. What does the Immaculate Conception teach about Mary? A, that Mary was freed from original sin when the angel

0: angel announced she would bear Jesus. B, it means Jesus was conceived without original sin in Mary's womb at conception. Or C, God kept Mary free from original sin from her first moment through Jesus.
1: C.
0: That's right. God kept Mary free from original sin. According to the Catechism, paragraph 491, God preserved Mary from original sin from the first moment of her conception through the saving work of Jesus. So she still had to be saved, but she was just saved from the very moment of her conception. All right. So, extra credit?
2: What would you like to do?
3: Oh, is that the end of round one already?
2: It is.
3: Okay. Well, great job.
2: Okay.
3: Yeah. So our score going into the first break, 3-2 St. Joseph's, if I was paying attention.
2: Yes.
3: Which I think I was, just like back in high school. all right. We're going to take a short break, give you an opportunity for you to call in some extra credit. Again, if you would give a gift to Salt and Light Radio of a $50 minimum or more, we will turn that into extra credit for the team that you assign it to. 208-344-4774 is that number to call. 208-344-4774. We'll be back with round two of our Catholic Kids Challenge right after this.
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6: This is Franciscan Media Saint of the Day for October 13th. Today we celebrate Blessed Marie Rose du Rocher. Drawn to religious life, poor health kept her from pursuing this vocation. Instead, she spent 13 years as housekeeper, hostess, and parish worker for her priest brother's parish in the village of Bouloyle. As a young woman, Eulalie hoped that one day there would be a community of teaching sisters for every Montreal parish. Well known for her graciousness, courtesy, leadership, and tact, she was called the Saint of Beloyal. Eulalie's spiritual director encouraged her to begin her own community, which she was reluctant to do. Finally agreeing, she and two friends moved into a house across the St. Lawrence River from Montreal, where they began a boarding school with 13 students. Poverty, trials, sickness, and slander marked the next 6 years of Sister Marie Rose's life. but from her strong will, intelligence, and common sense were born the Sisters of the Holy Name of Jesus and Mary, a congregation dedicated to education in the faith. Marie-Rose du Rocher died in 1849 and was beatified in 1982. There's more about the saints, along with inspiration and Catholic resources, at our website, saintoftheday.org. From Franciscan Media, this has been Saint of the Day.
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1: 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Want to thank Darcy, lives in Star. She attends Holy Apostles. 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Also, Reggie from Holy Apostles, and she called in some extra credit for St. Ignatius. 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And then Rebecca from Holy Apostles, thank you so much for your generous gift. 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And while you're there, you can also make your donation. But we'd love to hear the phone ring here in the studio at 208-344-4774. So St. Ignatius had missed a question in round one, but because of Reggie's extra credit, we are now even at three apiece. That's how the extra credit works. So if you want to call in some for your team that you're rooting for this afternoon, 208-344-4774. All right, we have another team that we want to introduce you to. Team two from St. Joseph's. We have Dunning and Liam joining us here in the St. Gabriel studio. Liam, tell us a little bit about yourself, maybe some of your extracurricular activities, and who your favorite saint is.
7: So my name is Liam. I go to St. Joseph's. My favorite saint is St. Augustine because he is my both saint, and I just really like how he turned his life around. And some extracurricular activities I do is soccer, and then I also do math after school, and that's a little bit about me.
1: Excellent. Dunning, how about you?
8: I'm Dunning. I really like skiing, and I'm pretty good at skiing. I also really like baseball. And my favorite saint is probably St. Joseph of Cupertino, because he healed a bunch of people, and he can fly, and like he prays when he flies, so that's pretty cool.
1: That is pretty cool. Wish I could fly. It'd make the traffic so much easier at quitting time. All right, it is time now for round two. And again, our moderator today, Deacon Gene Fadness. So let's take it away.
0: All right, who are we starting with? We're starting with St. Ignatius. All right. According to the Church, which is God's plan for a husband and wife in marriage? A sincere partnership that may dissolve by mutual consent when love changes. B, two individuals pursuing separate callings, sharing a home, but keeping beliefs and decisions independent. C, a lifelong faithful unity where they become one and give of themselves completely. Or D, persevere until the bitter end.
9: C,
0: that is correct. A lifelong faithful unity. Hopefully my wife's not listening, where they become one and give themselves completely. According to the Catechism, marriage calls husband and wife to a lifelong faithful unity as one flesh, growing daily in total mutual self-giving, a communion strengthened and completed in Christ. All right, St. Joe's. What is the amble or lectern used for during the Liturgy of the Word? A, proclaiming the scripture readings. D, storing the consecrated hosts. C, washing the priest's hands. D, listening to deacons' long homilies.
9: A.
0: A, that's right. According to the Catechism, paragraph 1154, the lectern or ambo is the place of proclaiming the word of God with clear understanding and reading during the liturgy of the word to nourish believers' faith. All right, back to St. Ignatius. How do sacramentals help Catholics in everyday life? How do sacramentals help Catholics in everyday life? A, personal items with automatic power that cause grace without faith or the church's blessing. B, sacred signs that prepare us to receive the effects of the sacraments and make various occasions in life holy. Or C, holy practices that give the same grace as sacraments and can substitute for them.
9: B.
0: Right. According to the Catechism, paragraph 1667, sacramentals are sacred signs whose spiritual effects come through the church's prayer. They prepare us to receive the effects of the sacraments and help make everyday occasions holy. All right, St. Joe's. In the church's liturgical year, what do the Annunciation, Christmas, and Epiphany celebrate together? A, the public ministry of Jesus from his baptism to his preaching of the kingdom. B, the suffering, death, and resurrection through which Jesus completes his saving mission. Or C, the beginning of salvation through the mystery of the incarnation.
9: C.
0: That's right. According to the Catechism, paragraph 1171, the Annunciation, Christmas, and Epiphany are feasts surrounding the mystery of the Incarnation. They commemorate the beginning of our salvation and communicate to us the first fruits of the Paschal mystery. All right, St. Ignatius, how are sacred scripture and sacred tradition related in the church? A, tradition is a collection of local customs that each parish can change as it wishes. B, scripture is inspired, while tradition is human advice that has no authority for our faith. Or C, they flow from the same divine source, are closely connected, and move toward the same goal.
9: C.
0: That's right. According to the Catechism, paragraph 80, sacred scripture and sacred tradition flow from the same divine source and are closely connected. Both make the mystery of Christ present and fruitful in the church. All right, St. Joseph, the sprinkling of holy water reminds Catholics of which sacrament? A, baptism. B, confirmation. C, Eucharist.
9: A.
0: A, baptism. According to the Catechism, 1668, the sprinkling of holy water is a common sign used with prayer and sacramentals, and it specifically recalls baptism.
1: Wow.
0: All right. We're going
1: some
0: to
1: bonus
0: go into
1: questions?
0: Some extra questions here since all you're right. doing so well. St. Ignatius, Jesus feeding the crowd by multiplying loaves points ahead to which sacrament? A, baptism, B, Eucharist, or C, confirmation?
9: B.
0: Eucharist. That is absolutely correct. According to the Catechism, 1335, Jesus multiplying the loaves to feed the crowd points ahead to the abundant gift of the Eucharist. All right, St. Joseph, which two Old Testament figures appeared with Jesus at the Transfiguration? Abraham and David is A, B, Moses and Elijah, C, Moses and Elisha, D, Peter, Paul, and Mary.
9: B.
0: B, Moses and Elijah, that is correct. According to paragraph 554, during the Transfiguration on the mountain, Moses and Elijah appear with Jesus and speak with him about his coming departure in Jerusalem. All right, St. Ignatius, when Jesus first chose the 12, which mission did he give them? A, to run daily needs only, leaving preaching to Jesus alone. B, to preach God's kingdom, heal, and share in his authority. Or C, to study quietly until Pentecost, avoiding public ministry for now.
10: B.
0: That's right. To preach God's kingdom in his authority. Jesus chose 12 men to be with him, shared his authority with them, and he sent them to preach the kingdom of God and to heal. All right, St. Joseph, according to the creation story, what happens on the seventh day? A, God creates Adam and Eve and then begins their life in the garden. B, God creates the sun and the moon to mark the days, then keeps working. C, God finishes work, rests, and blesses and makes the day holy. D, God watches the Super Bowl.
9: C.
0: That's right. God finishes work and makes the day holy.
1: Sound effect.
0: Paragraph 345, God, on the seventh day, God finishes work, rested, and blessed, and sanctified the day, marking the completion of creation. All right.
1: All right, that finishes the round.
0: That round.
1: Each team, 5 for 5. That's pretty good. We did get a flurry of phone calls there. I think we have some extra credit to share. We're going to take a break, let you continue to call 208-344-4774. 208-344-4774. When we come back, round 3, open-ended questions about St. Francis of Assisi. It's day 2 of our first ever Catholic Kids Challenge, St. Ignatius versus St. Joseph. Back with round 3 after this.
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13: When I was discerning, praying about my conversion to the Catholic Church, I actually found Salt and Light Radio. This was back around 2009, 10. That played a very big role in my conversion. Catholic Answers was one I remember listening to a lot. So absolutely, yeah, Catholic radio has been instrumental, not only in my conversion, but in the sustaining of my faith. There's probably someone out there right now who's turning on the radio, and this is exactly what they needed to hear. Someone could be tuning in at some point who's maybe considering converting to the faith or who's going through a very difficult time, and they turn on Catholic radio, Salt and Light, and there's the Mass. 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
1: 208-344-4774 is the number to call. 208-344-4774. Quite a flurry of activity during that break. Let's thank some folks. Lindsay lives in Eagle, attends Holy Apostles. She's new to the area. She's a brand new donor. And she is supporting Jack at St. Ignatius. So she is known as Aunt Lindsay, right? Okay, well, that's great. From St. John's Cathedral, we heard from Dawn. Thank you. Dawn, of course, being a cathedral member, is voting for St. Joe's, so a little extra credit for them. We had an anonymous gift from Holy Apostles. Thank you so much. They want to credit their gift to St. Ignatius School Kids. John and Linda in Eagle, they attend the cathedral, and St. Edward's has a gift for the Knights Challenge. That's Neil and Bonnie out in Twin Falls. Great to hear from you guys this pledge drive. Thank you so much for your longtime support. Gwen, she lives in Meridian. She made an online gift. She is a parishioner at Holy Apostles, wants her gift to go towards the Knight Challenge as well. We do have some updated numbers. We did here somewhere. Oh, here they are. So we probably should kill a little bit of time and give you an update. These numbers aren't too old. Holy Spirit Council at Holy Apostles out in front with $9,800. St. Mark's a close second. They are at $7,300. And in third place out in Nampa, St. Paul's Council with just over $5,000. And St. John's Cathedral, $4,000. So those are your top four teams. Or councils with that Knights of Columbus challenge. Again, the Knights are they're competing for this beautiful Bierstein trophy that travels around. I don't know if we can show it here enough, but we've got the big one here that's been bouncing back and forth between St. Mark's and Holy Apostles for I don't know how many years, but it has gone to other parishes. It spent some time at St. Edward's, at St. Mary's, even Our Lady of the Rosary. So if that is something that interests you, Knights of Columbus, little friendly competition, then when you make your donation, just make sure you let the operator know so it goes towards your council and toward that Knights of Columbus challenge. All right, round three as we continue between St. Joseph's and St. Ignatius. So these are open-ended questions. We'll give you a little time to think about your answer. And these are about St. Francis of Assisi. Deacon Jane?
0: So with those pledges that they called in for the school, St. Ignatius was given 3, and St. Joseph was given 3 extra credit. And so that gives St. Ignatius a 1-point lead, 7-6. So that's what you call free grace, you know. On these, I guess that's redundant. Grace is free, right? All right. So we are starting with St. Ignatius. This is the question. Name one daily practice that can help you follow St. Francis' example and grow closer to God during this Jubilee year.
15: Reading the gospel.
0: Very good. Yeah, daily prayer, reading the gospel, making peace with someone, helping people in need. The Jubilee invites us to follow St. Francis through these simple changes in our daily lives. Reading the gospel, deepening our prayer, making peace, and helping others puts that invitation into practice. All right. St. Joseph, why did St. Francis arrange a living nativity scene at Greccio in 1223?
15: To bring people closer to the nativity of God and to help them understand it more?
0: Yeah, very good. Very good. In 1223, Francis arranged a living nativity at Greccio to help people connect with Jesus' birth, presenting the nativity as a scene they could experience brought the Christmas story closer to them. All right, St. Ignatius, what is St. Francis of Assisi's feast day? What is his feast day?
15: October 4th.
0: October 4th, just recently. The church celebrates Francis' feast day on October 4th. His life is remembered for gospel poverty, care for people who are rejected, and praise of God through creation. St. Joseph, what led Francis to return home from seeking military fame?
15: He got put in prison, and then when he got out, he realized that God is more important.
0: I don't know if I can accept. That's not the answer they give here. Something happened in his life that I can't give it to St. Ignatius now. We don't go back to them to see if they can get it.
16: Carol?
0: You are our judge, Carol.
17: Do you know the answer?
18: Yeah.
17: Okay.
0: What was it?
18: Wait. So it was... he was taken prisoner of war and was forced to reconsider his choices on becoming...
0: That's not quite it either. It says here that a dream prompted Francis to turn back from his pursuit of military glory. Returning home became a turning point as he began searching for what God wanted for his life. So apparently he had a dream that told him to do that. And you can verify your source by going to More Answer Guidance on your catechism, which is a great tool developed by people right here in Boise, which is so cool.
17: It's all about the dream.
0: Does it give us some details about the dream?
16: Don't we all have a dream?
0: Yeah. It just says a dream led him to return home.
16: Huh. We'll have to do a little digging in that one.
0: Oh, he had a dream. Yeah. Okay, yeah. Okay, yeah. Somewhat the same thing. Yeah. All right.
16: So no points for that question.
0: That was a tough one.
16: Yeah, it was. So back to St. Ignatius.
17: Oh, excuse me.
0: It's okay. All right, St. Ignatius. What name did Francis' mother give him at birth?
15: John?
0: Good guess. I could tell by
16: the... Wow.
0: Or did you remember?
15: I remember.
0: You remember. Okay.
15: I remember.
0: The look on your face was like, I'm going to take a stab at this. Francis' mother named him John or Giovanni. His father later called him Francesco, connecting the name with France, where he traveled for his cloth business. Interesting. All right. Okay. St. Joseph. Which pope approved Francis's first community of brothers?
19: Pope Innocent III.
0: Wow, very good. Pope Innocent III. In 1209, Francis and his companions met Pope Innocent III in Rome. The pope approved their rule of life, centered on following the gospel in poverty, chastity, and obedience. Excellent. Good job.
16: Want to do two more? Yeah.
0: Okay. All right. Okay, we're back at St. Ignatius. Go to that one. All right. Before his conversion, what did Francis dream of becoming?
20: A knight.
0: That's right. He wanted to go to Bishop Kelly High School. As a young man, Francis enjoyed his family's wealth and dreamed of becoming a knight. His conversion redirected those ambitions toward following Christ, serving people in need, and living simply. All right, St. Joseph, are you ready?
19: Yeah.
0: What visible sign did Francis receive that showed his deep identification with Christ's suffering?

0: clock is ticking.
1: Could you repeat the question?
0: What was the visible sign that Francis received that showed his deep identification with Christ's suffering? You're just buying time.
1: His scars?
0: You're close. Let's see if Sandy.
1: The stigmata.
0: It was a stigmata. Francis received the wounds corresponding to those of the crucified Christ in his hands, feet, and side, known as the stigmata. They expressed his deep identification with Jesus' suffering. This is not on here, but what more modern-day saint had the stigmata? Came quite a bit after Francis.
2: Carlos Acutius?
0: Oh, that's even more modern yet. I was thinking of somebody even before Carlos Acutius. Padre Pio had the stigmata, too. Yeah, all right.
1: Who's that, who does that point go to?
0: Nobody. That's just me talking.
3: That's Deacon Gene. That's just me. He gets that time. Point.
1: Oh, no. Yeah. The last one.
3: Oh, the stigmata?
0: Oh.
3: You guys did. St. Joseph's.
0: Yeah.
3: Do we have a tally?
4: Do we have more extra credit up there?
1: Please don't.
3: Yes, we do have some more extra credit.
4: Take a break then.
3: We can try to do that. Sure. All right. We'll take a short break here and tally up our extra credit, and we will try to announce a winner on the other side of this. 208-344-4774.
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3: 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We're going to ship out one of those San Damiano crucifixes and a Salt and Light Radio starter kit to welcome you to the family. Seth and Rebecca, they live in Meridian, they attend Holy Apostles, and they too are brand new donors. And they wanted to give a little extra credit for the kids' challenge to St. Ignatius, because they attend Holy Apostles. And Lauren, listening in Eagle, she went online. Thank you so much, Lauren. She attends Holy Apostles, and a brand new donor. Wow, three brand new members to the Salt and Light Radio family during that break. Thank you so much. And she is giving a little extra credit to St. Ignatius. So thank you, Holy Apostles parishioners, for finishing this hour strong and getting us so close to that goal. We failed to mention that at the top of the hour that we had a goal of $4,500 that we're trying to reach. These kids are doing great. We have just over 3,000 in, leaving us just under 1,500 to go. So 208-344-4774 is the number to call. 208-344-4774. So we've reached that critical time where we try to stump the other team with some fun questions that they came up during the break. St. Ignatius, would you like to try to stump St. Joseph with your question? Jack's going to ask the question here.
11: What miracle was performed in all four Gospels?
12: The resurrection.
13: Well, that's not a miracle, Liam. It's not like a miracle that Jesus did. Hold on.
12: The 500 loaves and two fishes.
13: The multiplying of the bread.
4: What do you think, Jack? Does that count?
3: I don't know. It's your question.
12: That's our final answer.
11: Do I say the answer?
4: Yeah, go ahead. Yeah.
11: It was the feeding of 5,000.
13: Yes. Yeah,
14: that's what they.
3: All right. That was a great question. All right, St. Joseph, your turn to try to stump St. Ignatius. Well, we'll just do one.
12: Okay. What are the three archangels?
15: St. Gabriel,
11: St. Michael,
4: and
11: Raphael.
14: Oh, wow. Very good.
12: That's good. That's correct.
16: That is correct. Indeed.
0: All right.
16: All right. Did you guys come up with another question, too? Because they have a second one for you.
11: No.
17: No.
16: But do you want to think of one? Maybe Kenzie, if you want to answer the question, or do you want to come up with another question? No? Neither?
12: Okay. Do we say a second question?
17: Yeah. If you'd like to.
16: Sure.
0: So just see if they know it.
12: Yeah. Where was Pope Francis born?
16: Oh.
15: Well, I know he traveled to France, like, a lot, but I don't know.
0: Oh, you're thinking of St. Francis of Assisi.
15: Oh.
0: The Pope Francis.
15: Oh,
0: where
15: Pope
0: was
15: Francis.
0: He born? Yeah.
15: Oh. Yeah. Maybe Italy?
12: No.
13: Nope. It was in Argentina.
12: He was born
11: in Argentina.
16: Yeah. Ah, interesting.
0: Very good.
16: All right. Well, are we ready to announce a winner? Okay, so with all the extra credit, all of the questions, everything. I got to find my drum roll here. Hold on. Okay, and drum roll. It's a long drum roll.
0: They're helping out.
16: Yeah, they are.
0: Am I supposed to break the news here? All right, St. Joseph, you did great. You got 12 points. But St. Ignatius got 16. But you guys all really did great.
16: Yes, you guys crushed that. So
0: you've got some great support out in your parish community as well, supporting your schools.
15: Thank you.
16: All right. Any special teachers you want to send a shout out to that got you here? Some people you want to thank?
11: Miss Yotto.
17: Mr. Yancey.
11: Mrs. Dunn and Adley Pate.
16: Nice. All right. James, you have anybody you think?
13: Mr. Yancey.
16: All right. Everybody get their teacher in?
17: Mr. Yancey.
16: Okay. Mr. Yancey.
17: You guys know Mr.
16: All right, kids. Hey, yeah. Great job. Thank you so much for being on today. And we will see St. Ignatius on Friday for the championship round. So well done,
0: right.
16: Wolves.
0: Very
16: way
0: good.
16: To go.
12: Thank you.
16: And thank you to Deacon Gene for being our moderator again today. Great job.
0: Great fun. Thank you.
16: Tomorrow we will have Deacon Shack as moderator as St. Mary's here in Boise will take on St. Edward's in Twin Falls. We're going to go to break. When we come back, we're going to welcome Father John Kuchera from St. Mary's and hopefully Principal Kevin Grant from St. Mary's Catholic School. It is day two of the Fall Pledge Drive here at Salt and Light Catholic Radio.
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21: 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Live the peace of Christ. We'll be right back with more great interviews. But first, let's bless this hour with prayer in honor of the Jubilee year of St. Francis. Most High, glorious God, enlighten the darkness of my heart and give me true faith, certain hope, and perfect charity, sense, and knowledge, Lord, that I may carry out your holy and true command. Amen. Now please enjoy this next hour of Live the Peace of Christ.
16: Have some folks to thank from last hour. We have a brand new donor. Special thanks. Well, let's turn on the... There we go. Let's try that again. Mart in Boise, thank you so much. We're going to ship you out that Salt and Light Radio starter kit, including that beautiful 5-inch San Damiano crucifix. Also a brand new donor. We want to say thank you to Brooks. We appreciate you. Brooks goes to the Cathedral. Annalise lives in Meridian. She goes to Holy Apostles. And she, yep, you guessed it, a brand new donor. And Hank and Sarah in Twin Falls, they go to St. Edward's. Thank you so much for your generous gift. We're going to put your name in the drawing for that pilgrimage trip to southern France next April with Father Johannes. So 3 minutes after the hour, thank you for joining us as we're beginning to wind down day two of our Fall Pledge Drive, Live the Peace of Christ. It is St. Mary's time to shine. St. Mary's here in Boise. We have your pastor, Father John Kuchera. We also have your principal at St. Mary's Catholic School, Mr. Kevin Grant. So thank you, gentlemen, both for coming in today. We appreciate you.
22: Good to be here. Thank you.
16: All right. Well, Father John, how long have you been at St. Mary's now?
22: So I started in 2023, so 3 official years, starting year 4. We joke, Kevin started a month before I did, so we both started.
16: Oh, really?
22: At the same time. Yeah.
16: Oh, that's amazing. Yeah.
22: Well, he arrived a month before I did, yeah.
1: But Father hired me.
22: Yes. So. Call it a Holy Spirit hire. No, really, being a new priest coming in, it's like I know nothing about running a school, and they had some challenges there, and we were doing interviews, and Kevin just, there's some great candidates, but Kevin just really shined, and I jokingly, but seriously say his Holy Spirit hire, we just, I don't know, just really connected from day one and talk all the time, and just someone I can trust, and yeah, he has a great knowledge and skill set of the school, and I as a priest try to support him the best I can. I just, we're trying to bring our communities together, the school and the church, and you know, I don't know what you think, but I think we're slowly doing that. You know, good things don't happen overnight, but I feel like with the Lord's blessings and great teachers and staff and great kids and just all the above, parents, right, people who are there, we're just, that culture that we're trying to build is just slowly coming together. And
1: I concur. And actually, I think what really, especially this last year, through our capital campaign and thing, I think that there was a lot of things that that I was inspired or enlightened by, to show the connection between the church and the school, and that there really is a strong community there. I mean, it's nice. Father was saying nice things about me. I'll say nice things about him now too. So, you know, but it was, it actually has been just an incredible partnership. And so I lean on Father a whole lot for, his faith in me to run the school is incredible. And then also the guidance I get from him on the faith side of things with respect to the school and the church. And I do agree. I think we are bringing things together. We have more and more crossover, more involvement from the school and the church, more involvement from the church and the school. And can't really ask for anything more right now. That's just a great spot to be in.
16: Absolutely. 208-344-4774 if you are a parishioner at St. Mary's, or if you send your child to St. Mary's Catholic School. We would love to hear from you, please. Call your donation in honor of your student. We'll mention your student's first name on the air as a little shout out, and we would just love to hear from you this hour. St. Mary's, it's your time to shine. 208-344-4774. 208-344-4774. So we have this beautiful Bierstein trophy here that was built by one of your parishioners many, many years ago. In fact, St. Mary's won it for the very first time, but their name's not on there anymore after that first win. So St. Mary's Knights of Columbus, if you would like to get that trophy back, we need to hear from you. If you are a knight, the spouse of a knight, when you make that call, let the operator know so that it goes towards the total. At the end of the week, we'll tally up all the scores. We'll see which council has raised the most money during this fall pledge drive. 208-344-4774. So what does a typical week look like for you, Kevin, as far as your involvement with Father John? I mean, how much back and forth? Is it daily? Is it multiple times a day? Does he find you to be the thorn in his flesh? I mean, how much do you guys work together?
1: It kind of depends on the week. I mean, I think that right now it's the last month for both Father and I have been crazy. Just different meetings that have taken us off campus at different times. And Father just had a pilgrimage to Italy. And

0: away something, whether they're 5 or 14, they're
1: Wow.
0: taking away something, as do the adults too. And then we have prayer square every morning, and Father makes it about once a week. If you know, around Thursdays, I think, is your where you kind of fit in. And so, but he was through all the classrooms today, and likewise, I try and go over and visit with the parish staff every now and again. And so I'm over there a couple times a week. So there's a lot of interaction.
1: That's awesome. So, Father, with the proximity of the school being right next to the parish, does that help as far as communication between parish staff and school staff?
2: I think definitely. Still, Kevin, I are intentional about doing so. I mean, you're so close yet so far away. But I think even not only us being intentional about that, but even one of the previous teachers is now our parish administrator secretary. She's helping be that Janelle Beeson, that communication between. And I think, yeah, we're just working on that. Yeah, we have the same mission. We're trying to lead people to know and encounter Jesus. At the parish, we have a particular way of doing that. But even at the school, we do that as we form our kids in the faith and become good students and citizens outside, you know, but following Jesus. So it's like, yeah, we, and then even just as, yeah, team dynamics, we're always working on that. You can never stop that. And like Kevin said, this last month was kind of crazy on a pilgrimage for 14 days, blessed time in Italy, you know, Assisi and many amazing places. But yeah, now I'm kind of getting back into the swing of things. I, whether I'm on the playground or prayer square in the morning, I try to go through the school at least once or twice or more times a week and just, yeah, to be in that presence. And I think that's important.
1: Yeah,
2: So, yeah.
1: absolutely. 208-344-4774. We did hear the phone ring there once. We have plenty of open phone lines, lots of volunteers standing by this afternoon to take your pledge of financial support at 208-344-4774. You can also go online, saltandlightradio.com. But we'd love to hear the phone ring here in the studio at 208-344-4774. We had Superintendent of Catholic Schools Tammy Emmerich on the show earlier this morning, and she was talking about accreditation. And I believe you have started the interview phase. Is that right? Maybe walk us through what that looks like.
0: It's called the self-study phase.
1: Oh,
0: And so
1: self-study. Okay.
0: the year prior to actually doing accreditation, you just spend the year kind of evaluating what you're doing, putting together the evidence, doing additional surveys, things along those lines, and getting people involved in kind of what the school is going. I look at accreditation, it's an important piece. We should get accredited, and it's once every 6 years. But I also believe we're doing the right things. I know what the accreditation goals are, I know what they're looking for. My teachers do too. We're doing all the right things. It's really just a matter of putting together the evidence to say, here it is.
1: It's a
0: And
1: formality.
0: it's a little more, got to be careful there. It's a little more than
1: That's
0: a formality, but it is
1: right.
0: a, but I, you know, when you look at accreditation and we look at what they give you, it's like, this is what good schools do.
1: Right.
0: And so we're always striving to be a good school. And so because we're always striving for that and collecting the evidence that goes along with it, it's not, it shouldn't be this monumental task. It is, it's a little bit of work. It's going to be a little bit of work for the next year and a half or so. But we're in such an excellent spot with the teachers, the students, the parish, everything that's going on that it doesn't, like, people say, are you worried about it? It's like, no, I'm not worried about it
1: Yeah.
0: at all. I know we're going to do outstanding because I know that we have an outstanding school. And so, not a formality, just a time to,
1: Yeah.
0: you know, share the evidence and share what you're doing.
1: But
0: So
1: does it give you a chance to sort of take the pulse of the school
0: it
1: and
0: does.
1: check some boxes? Where are we strong? Where are we weak?
0: It does. And I like to think that I do that. I do that. I think the teachers do that on a regular basis as
1: Already,
0: well.
1: yeah.
0: And so we have a good sense of, I think it's important. I think actually with the parish and the school, we have developed a really good sense of who we are. And when you develop that kind of sense of who you are, then it makes it easier to execute what you want to do.
1: Right.
0: We know we are a wonderful community, a tight-knit community. We are not, you know, we're a more intimate school. That means we have smaller class sizes, but I
1: Yeah.
0: don't use the word small, although I just did twice. But we're it's a more intimate school, and so and we know that, and we're executing towards that to the betterment of our students and connecting it with the parish. And so these are all good things that we're doing, and you know. Just keep pushing the ball forward.
1: There were a couple of opportunities that we had to look at St. Mary's for our kids when they were going through Catholic school, and we were really impressed by the size of the classrooms.
0: They're huge.
1: They're huge.
0: Yeah.
1: Yeah.
0: Well, you got to remember, so the school was built in 1948, and when they first opened the school, it was just the first level, which is crazy to see pictures back then. But they opened it with 8 grades. And so there was 2 classes.

0: classes in each one of those rooms. So there was 50 kids in that in every single room because there was only four rooms, and so one room was first and second, third and whatever. But they were nuns, and so they had ultimate control over those kids, and so. But even then, as they expanded and built a second level, the rooms are huge, which we fully utilize. I mean, our largest class size ideally is like 23. And so they can make the most of the space that we have. And so, yeah, we're restrict our campus isn't huge, the school isn't huge, but we make the most out of the area we have and utilize it to its fullest.
1: I
0: So.
1: love that. So, Father, just having the responsibility of a school, what sort of dimension has that added to your priesthood? Maybe some of the pluses and maybe some challenges that maybe that adds to your vocation.
2: Well, one is just the opportunity to bear witness at a young age of the faith. And when we have the kids, what, 8 hours, seven,
0: Yeah.
2: 8 hours a day, just that unique opportunity, responsibility. And I really rely on Kevin for a lot of the, like you're talking about all the accreditation things and certain things as a principal. Like I said, sometimes I'm just bluntly honest with people, like, I know nothing about running the school. I'll help you. Let me know what you need. But I realize as a good leader, I've learned this. I don't have to be an expert at everything. But if I need to be humble and admit if I'm not good at something, I need to get the right people around me. And Kevin and just my other leadership teams, even our teachers, I feel like we're trying to do that the best we can. And we're always asking questions. One thing I appreciate about Kevin, always asking questions, well, how can we do better? You know, there's a boxes, I don't call it boxes you got to check for, accreditation and all that. But Kevin, I forget how he says it, but he's like, how can we do better? And even just sometimes he even likes to think outside the box, not only for the students, but the teachers. And maybe there's certain kids who I appreciate his patience of dealing with kids who might be, misbehave a little bit. And at some level, we have to have some standards of, behavior, but he's willing to go that extra mile to help people. And if we can't help someone at St. Mary's, it's probably because they're really having some challenges. But no, we're willing to go that extra mile to help those in need and to, yeah, meet people where they're at. And at the same time, holding the high level of high bar, high standard of expectations at St. Mary's. I still remember. It was funny when we were interviewing Kevin initially for the job position. We'd asked a question about, well, how do you know you have a successful school, or what are some benchmarks? And I kind of appreciated his question or his answer because he almost asked the question back. It was like, well, I would almost ask you the same question. How would you know that? And he gave a few thoughts. So he says sometimes it's hard to put your finger on, like, how do you know you're having a successful school? Or how do you know you're having a successful parish, or what? How do you know? And there's some maybe some practical things. You get numbers, or that you're making enrollment, or this or that, or you're not in the hole, if you will. But there's other things where it's like, it's all the little stuff that adds up.
1: Right.
2: And even just as a priest, I remember asking some other priests when I was coming in here. It's like, hey, any advice on me and going to a parish, or a parish with a school? And I remember one of my priests who's had a lot, he's been in a lot of parishes, a lot of with schools. He said, well, be present, which was
1: Yes.
2: funny. Just being present, because like, and I remember him saying, "I don't want the kids to be afraid of their priest, or I want them to know like who he is, not just someone up on the altar." So whether it's for the playground or the classroom, so I try to do the little things. Obviously, there's the big things too. I find all those little things add up, and just yeah.
1: That's wonderful. 208-344-4774. We are off to a hot start here this hour. We have a goal of $5,000.
3: $700 challenge from the Knights of Columbus at St. Mary's.
1: $700 challenge from the Knights of Columbus at St. Mary's. So, dollar for dollar, we're going to match your next $700. So, if you've waited, now would be the time to give. More bang for your buck as we double up your gift, and no gift is too small when we have those matching funds available to us. These are all St. Mary's parishioners who have given. Lisa in Boise, also Janelle, thank you so much. Jean and Sharon, we appreciate you and their gift going towards that Knights of Columbus challenge, trying to get that Bierstein trophy back to St. Mary's. They're pledging in honor of Father John, so thank you so much. Lloyd from Garden City, appreciate you. Jay in Garden City, thank you for your generous gift. Your name's going to go into that drawing for the trip to Southern France. And Joanne from St. Mary's. So we have 1,000 in, 4,000 to go. But remember, we do have those $700 matching funds from the Knights of Columbus. So let's get those phones ringing. Let's get the internet dinging. 208-344-4774 or online saltandlightradio.com. something, whether it is a Catholic radio network or a Catholic school. We discussed this with Tammy also earlier this morning, is the fact that you have to fundraise. That, yeah, yes, there is tuition, but the tuition that you charge families is not near enough to cover the expense to educate that student. And she was talking about some really unique ways that some of the Catholic schools around our diocese, yeah, are trying to fundraise. What are some things that you do at St. Mary's?
0: Well, a couple, the major things in our PTO runs, and our PTO is amazing. Honestly, the parents that are involved in that just do amazing work, and they give a ton to the school. And I can't even express how much I appreciate them and all that they do. We have our big annual gala. It's always the Saturday after Catholic Schools Week. This year it's at the Riverside. It was there at the Riverside Hotel last year as well. And there always a theme, raising money. I mean, a lot of us do that. I think the other fundraiser we do is actually happening Friday. And that's actually one of the more unique fundraisers, I believe. And so every school does a fun run, and St. Mary's did theirs as well. But with the limitations of our campus, just... It was tough to organize. And so Jackie Schubert, shout out to Jackie Schubert, she's run it for the last 3 years, came to me and said, I want to do a Spartan run. And I'm like, okay, I know what a Spartan run is. It's, you know, it's, you run, it's a little, brewing, you carry a little bit, you do this. And so she has designed our campus to be a Spartan run on Friday. And so we, wow, start with the older kids, and then we go to the young, and we work our way down. And so they are going to, they're lifting, they're jumping, they're, you know, using pool noodles as javelins. There's a tightrope to walk, and all of that as they're kind of running. And so it's an incredible thing, because it takes what our campus is and makes it an advantage. And then, you know, we are the St. Mary's Spartans, and so we tie into the whole Spartan run, and it's fantastic. We have, the last I checked, our goal is $20,000. We had raised... We were almost at 18 when I left today.
1: Wow.
0: And so, and it's just, and it's fun. And what, and the funnest, the funnest, I don't know. If anyway, sorry about that. I apologize to everyone out there listening. But, I am educated, believe it or not. But anyway, we get so many parents that come out, and the older kids cheer on the younger kids, and the younger kids are cheering on the older kids, and there's parent volunteers, and everyone's out there just having a lot of fun. And that's, it's the great, most, it's the most relaxed fundraiser that we do, because we don't have this huge goal that we're trying. I mean, $20,000 is nothing to sneeze at, but the kids have been working on it for, yeah, over a month, and they've done an excellent job. And then we just get to enjoy ourselves and have fun. And so it is great. And I speak very highly of it, because again, it took our campus, which isn't a massively huge campus, right, and where you got bottlenecks if you're trying to, yeah, run, and said, we're going to do something different, and we're going to turn it into who we are.
1: Yeah.
0: And so, yeah, that's Friday.
1: And the weather is supposed to be sunny in mid-70s, so that'll be nice.
0: Yeah, I'm happy about that. It's not going to rain, and it's not going to be 50, and it's not going to be 90. So I'm good with it. We're hitting the sweet spot on Friday. It's great.
1: Absolutely. We're talking with Principal Kevin Grant from St. Mary's Catholic School and St. Mary's Pastor, Father John Kuchera. Everybody's hanging on every word, so we're going to take a break, give you an opportunity to make that pledge of financial support. When we come back, we'll have more with St. Mary's as the Fall Pledge Drive continues right after this.
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7: This is Franciscan Media Saint of the Day for October 13th. Today we celebrate Blessed Marie Rose du Rocher. Drawn to religious life, poor health kept her from pursuing this vocation. Instead, she spent 13 years as housekeeper, hostess, and parish worker for her priest brother's parish in the village of Buloil. As a young woman, Eulalie hoped that one day there would be a community of teaching sisters for every Montreal parish. Well known for her graciousness, courtesy, leadership, and tact, she was called the Saint of Beloyal. Eulalie's spiritual director encouraged her to begin her own community, which she was reluctant to do. Finally agreeing, she and two friends moved into a house across the St. Lawrence River from Montreal, where they began a boarding school with 13 students. Poverty, trials, sickness, and slander marked the next 6 years of Sister Marie Rose's life. But from her strong will, intelligence, and common sense were born the Sisters of the Holy Name of Jesus and Mary, a congregation dedicated to education in the faith. Marie Rose du Rocher died in 1849 and was beatified in 1982. There's more about the saints, along with inspiration and Catholic resources, at our website, saintoftheday.org. From Franciscan Media, this has been Saint of the Day.
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1: Wow, what a great hour we are having. We've got three new donors to thank, so let's get that horn section ready to go. We welcome Hillary. Hillary lives in Meridian, but she attends St. Mary's in Boise, and she is a brand new donor and says, shout out to Father John and Mr. Grant, first-time donor. Thank you, Hillary. Chad in Eagle, he attends St. Mary's, and he, too, is a brand-new donor. And John attends St. Mary's, even though he lives in Eagle, and he, too, is a brand-new donor. So many new donors, and we are only on day two of this Fall Pledge Drive. Thank you, and welcome to the Salt and Light Radio family. Carl and Valerie, they attend St. Mary's, and also Nicholas and Trisha live in Boise and go to St. Mary's, their gift going towards that Knights of Columbus Challenge. Thank you for your generous gift. We'll put your name in for that French pilgrimage going on in April with Father Johannes. Father John Kuchera and Kevin Grant joining us here today. And you had just returned from a pilgrimage. Tell us a little bit about your recent trip.
2: I did. So a group from St. Mark's and around the area, we went to Italy. Started off, we flew into Rome, didn't spend much time in Rome. We went right to Subiaco, which was where St. Benedict, St. Clair, Right, then went to Assisi for a few days, so St. Francis. So I'm sorry, St. Benedict, St. Scholastica, and Subiaco, and Assisi, St. Francis, St. Clair. Carlo Acutis, I didn't realize he was there. That's where he's at now, so that was kind of neat seeing him. But yeah, just if you haven't been to Assisi, just deep place of peace. Just incredible group we went with, about 28 people. But yeah, just slowly made our way east across Italy to Loreto, Lanciano, the Eucharistic Miracle there, and San Giovanni Rotondo, where Padre Pio is. I have a big devotion to him. And there's something called St. Michael's Cave. I'd kind of heard of it, but in the 4th century, St. Michael, I guess, appeared, and they dedicated this altar there. And so that was a really neat place. And so offering Mass, all these holy sites. And then we ended up, took a ferry over to Medjugorje. And yeah, just the whole trip. So we're there 14 days. Hard to believe it was that many days we were there. But I can't remember the last time I've been on a trip where I came back feeling so renewed in body, mind, and spirit. And I hope some of that peace I can share with my parishioners and people. And I let people know, hey, let the Holy Spirit know what you want me to pray for. You don't have to tell me. I'm praying for you guys, interceding for you. And I hope, because I know everyone needs more peace and grace in their lives. So I was praying for a lot of people and just, yeah, lifting them up. And it was a blessed time. I'm still kind of unpacking everything that happened. So
1: yeah. People go on vacation and they take lots of pictures and buy memorabilia and all that. And they come back and, hey, I went on vacation. But a pilgrimage, so much different. Maybe speak to what makes a pilgrim, about pilgrimage, you know, how do we set that aside from just taking a regular trip to Italy and see all the sights?
2: Well, you know, you still have some fun, you know, good food, good meals, good conversation, but intentionally each day, so not only do we have Mass, but there are times where we're praying the rosary, but our guides, John and Jane Weiss, who helped organize it, had some great guides who even just educated us on some of the different places, especially in Assisi. There's this guy named Professor Eduardo, still and Kevin on our ride over here, we drove over together, and he's a retired teacher, a deacon of the church, but just he's a walking book of knowledge. All these connections he made for us in Assisi about St. Francis, St. Clair, even just practical things in our own lives. I've been, some of my homilies, sharing that with the kids at school or even parishioners. Just help me connect my head and heart, which, you know, someone once said, where do we encounter God? In between our head and our heart. It's both. It's not just one or the other. But yeah, just making those connections and having time to pray in some of these sites, they're just... I don't know if it's a grace for me. I, not only Assisi, but throughout the trip, there are certain times I just really felt this peace, the supernatural peace. And even I've learned to recognize when God's doing something. Very often my mind might be distracted, intrusive thoughts, or worrying about this, worrying about that, thinking about the past, thinking about the future. But there's some times where my mind was just really calm and it was quiet and recollected. I realize when that happens, just to enjoy it. It's kind of like when you get into the zone in sports and you get on, just enjoy it. It's a grace moment. God's doing something to me and other people around us. So just, yeah, that trip was a blessed time. And just even this pilgrimage, just encounter the different people on the trip. I didn't expect to bond with them so much in these unique spots where we were encountering God and having different conversations, whether it was conversations or even just a meal together, just, that was a unique experience, too, that I wasn't expecting. That got some friends for life now, new family. So, yeah.
1: That's beautiful. 208-344-4774 is the number to call. 208-344-4774 if you're a parishioner at St. Mary's in Boise, or if you send your student to St. Mary's Catholic School. We are talking with your principal, Kevin Grant, and also Father John Cucera, your pastor. We were talking with Kevin the first segment about accreditation and how you're kind of taking the temperature, the health of your school every 6 years. How do we do that for the parish? You have a leadership team, I understand, that kind of helps you with some of the day-to-day or month-to-month?
2: I do, and we're kind of joking with Kevin. There's some things you can look at. Sometimes it's kind of a by feel, too, but when I first was named pastor there, I was talking to some other priests, I realized I'm going to need some help. This is my first time being a pastor at a big parish, relatively good-sized parish, and with a school. And there's a group around the country called Amazing Parish, founded by Pat Lencioni and some other Catholic businessmen who wanted to help priests who have these certain, not just business-minded skill sets, that you can't learn everything in seminary, but also when you're running an organization, there's this one phrase, but it should also be faithful to your faith. How do we do both? And one thing that struck out to me right away was, teams outperform non-teams. Like, I don't have to sit here and figure it out all on my own. And even to recognize we live in a day and age now where the church is a little different. There's less priests. There's more people. Priests have more expectations put on them. Sometimes they're called to be a pastor. It used to be you weren't named a pastor until after like 10 years of being a priest. And I, you know, I've only been a priest 9 years and I'm already a pastor at a big parish, which in some ways it's hard to believe, but at the same time, it's like, all right, Lord, I'm going to do the best I can, put people in my life to help me. As I mentioned earlier, don't have to know how to do everything, but I need to get people around me to help me. And, you know, traditionally you have a parish council that met once a month, which, you know, maybe in the good old days that worked, but I'm making decisions on a daily basis. As I need like advice like day to day or weekly. So what's recommended, and it actually follows a model Jesus did in his own ministry. Jesus had the 12 apostles he called, but he often went away with just Peter, James, and John. It actually uses this model of having some select people prayerfully, you know, ask the Lord, Lord, help me find some people. And I found those people. Again, are they perfect? No, but they're people God put in my life, kind of like Peter, James, and John for Jesus. And they're just a sounding board for me when I have questions or concerns. And an amazing parish helps even give you a guide of, you know, sometimes as a parish, instead of playing whack-a-mole, running around doing this or do that, it just gives some guidance of like, hey, what's our mission statement? Why do we exist? Like, what are our core values here? What are our expectations of my staff, people in St. Mary's? Like, how do we live this out? You know, and then sometimes it's even, what are we working on right now? Sometimes in different seasons, you're like, hey, this is important. I need help with this. Sometimes we identify something going on in the parish. And more than just like the finances or how can we, you know, we need to do this, you know, for capital campaign or how can we have better, you know, materials for the faith? Sometimes even it's like organizational health, like, is the staff content?
1: Right.
2: Do we have, is the morale good? Or, you know, is there something? Because sometimes you have these questions of other things going on and you want to solve those problems, but they're actually related to something more behind it. And it's not always obvious what that is. So I've appreciated, I'm learning all the time, but some of my team members who have my back. And the idea is when we have this clarity of why we exist, how we're living this out, this is going to go through the whole parish, to the staff, to my leadership teams, to the parishioners. And I've learned over the years, anytime you're a leader in an organization, you think something's clear, and then you ask somebody and you realize, and they say, oh, I didn't know about that. So continually just working on clarity, reinforcing clarity. But ultimately, our mission is to lead people to know and encounter Jesus Christ, you know, through the intercession of our Blessed Mother. And that's, okay, how do we do that?
1: Right.
2: And we have some different, so I have I rebranded our parish council to our parish mission council. So we're talking about not just maintaining our parish, which is important, and it's one of the reasons we're doing a capital campaign at our school to maintain it, but how do we go on mission? How do we bring people in? How do we help people live their faith in this day and age? And there's no one way to do that, but at St. Mary's, we have a unique population who comes there, parishioners, and even unique opportunities, questions of how do we do that there? And I don't have to figure that out all by myself. I am the captain of the ship. I need people to help me sail that ship into eternal life. So that's what we're trying to do there. And there's never a dull moment, always something new going on, but it's good to have a plan.
1: Right.
2: Good to have some structure, and we're just continually trying to promote or to share what we're doing with other people. And it seems like there's a lot of people who enjoy what we're doing there. So a lot of people come in there to our school and parish, new people. And so,
1: and I guess to go back to the sports analogy that, okay, you have a team, you know what you need to be on that successful team, and so you assemble those people, and then you just trust them to do their job. Unfortunately, I think, whether, again, it's a nonprofit Catholic radio network or a Catholic school or even a parish, that do we fall into that trap sometimes of putting money before mission, that do we make sure that we're doing liturgy well and that our teachers are all on the same page and we're doing school well and just being able to equip the flock to go out into this crazy world and survive?
2: Yeah, you know, there's a fine line of using your gifts and talents God has given you, but also then you're relying on faith. So yeah, so making plans of how do we maintain our parish, if you will. But equally as important is, well, how do you spread the faith?
1: Yeah.
2: Like, how, we don't just want to have this beautiful church building or school, and in 50 years it's empty because no one's going there. But so how do we, at the same, so it's like a both and of using our skill sets, our minds. Some people have a great mind for thinking of the future. Not everyone has that. And I don't, so I need people around me who do, maintaining our facilities, our parish, and but also, yeah, how do we grow in that faith? And I think our last few popes and current Holy Father has really helped, wanting us to be thinking about mission. Like, how do we evangelize? Even just I think as Catholics, we're relearning, even just asking that question, what does it mean to evangelize, to share the faith, and to pass that on in a way that's inviting? You're not like trying to, you're not a car salesman or something, but nothing against car salesmen, but you know, but how do you do it in a way that's
1: natural? You're not
2: proselytizing, but how do you really share the faith? Yeah. And I think sometimes we're relearning to ask that question. It's just as important as, you know, money coming in the pews, make sure we're managing finances correctly.
1: Right.
2: So it's a both hand.
1: Because it has become like a chicken and egg thing. It's like, well, if we build it, they will come, that kind of thing.
0: A little bit, yeah. First of all, I think Father doesn't give himself enough credit as far as looking into the future. Because I think even the way that he structured his leadership team is taking steps towards the future. And I think actually that's what I appreciate about Father, and I think we both do, is that we're looking at, okay, we have our current state, but where are we going? And what do we want to do? And we both have this idea of continuous improvement. So how do we keep getting better? And also I get a lot of the lead from Father on that too, or he and I are similar in the way that we look at things. Is like, it is a little bit of you build it, we'll come. We're putting together, yes, we have to pay our bills. Yes, we have to maintain fiscal responsibility and being good stewards is what we have. And that's not always easy, especially, you know, when enrollment's low and, you know, whatever it is. But if you rally behind this idea of this is who we are and this is what we're doing, the students, the enrollment, the parishioners, they do follow, and so does. And so I think it's important for us to not forget that we are a nonprofit business that has to pay our bills, but that's not our primary purpose.
1: Right.
0: It's really to
1: that's
0: serve
1: the
0: community.
1: Mission.
0: No.
1: Yeah.
0: And if you do that really well, the money will follow.
1: Yep.
0: And so, you know, I think that Father and I have a similar approach there, and he counsels me a great deal more than he probably knows that he does. So
1: that's awesome. 208-344-4774. Things have grown a bit quiet over in the phone center, so we're going to take a break and give you that opportunity to make that pledge of financial support. We have been blown away by how many new donors so far, and this is only day two, that we have received so many new family members to Salt and Light Radio. Thank you. Thank you so much. 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There is plenty of room at the table for more family members. So give us a call, 208-344-4774. 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
13: The fourth commandment, honor your father and your mother. 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It also directs citizens to a proper love of our country. 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And it also puts great requirements on those who are in those positions to be worthy of the honor that is due them. 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This commandment is rich and it is for us. The fourth commandment, honor your father and your mother.
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1: About 15 minutes left of the hour, and St. Mary's just crushing it here today. Thank you so much to Dean and Shanna. Also, Tim and Susan, we appreciate you. Their gift going towards that Knights of Columbus Challenge. Also, the council itself has given a very generous donation. Thank you so much. That was those Challenger funds that we told you about earlier in the hour. And Robert and Deborah, thank you very much for your generous gift as well. Let's keep those phones ringing, please. 208-344-4774. 208-344-4774. Principal Kevin Grant and Father John Kuchera, pastor of St. Mary's in downtown Boise. And I guess we should probably get around to the theme of the Fall Pledge Drive, which is Live the Peace of Christ, in honor of that 800th anniversary of the death of St. Francis, this being his Jubilee year, and you just recently returning from Assisi, and you've mentioned it several times already, just being in the city, being around the saint himself, that feeling of peace. Today we have a kind of a secondary theme of interior peace, and I guess I would ask you first, Father, about how do we find that peace within ourselves? Did you experience it personally when you were there?
2: I did. It was a blessed and graced moment, and even since I've been back 2 weeks now, I still feel, and more than a feeling, like talking about like an interior peace of, peace comes from our relationship with God, and just even saying Jesus' name or just desiring that, I find is helpful. I know I have angels. I have saints like St. Francis, St. Clair, all those different saints, Padre Pio, I encounter on this trip, you know, Mary, in a profound way, they help me to live in that peace. But I often find in my prayer, and this is one thing I enjoy as a priest, trying to help people connect with the Lord. Sometimes we overcomplicate it, and I'm the master at overcomplicating stuff too, overthinking it. But God often speaks to us in ways that are simple. They're brief, but they're also deep and true. And And when we pay attention to those little ways, he just wants to help us connect with him. That helps us be at peace. Now, our emotions, when we talk about interior peace, our emotions we can't control, whether we're angry, happy, sad, or whatever we are. But interior peace, our union with God, that's something that I can desire. When I notice my emotions or my thoughts are running away from me, I try to stop. I'm like, Lord, Jesus, where are you at in this? Or Jesus, what do you want me to know about this? I think it's 2 Corinthians, I think it's 10:5, it says, when we take our thoughts captive to Christ, he can help us if our mind or if we're ruminating or our thoughts are running away from us. When we bring those to Jesus, Jesus can help bring us that peace, that calm that we're looking for. So there, prayer, you know, Padre Pio, pray, hope, and don't worry. That's right. One way to remain at peace. But yeah, I just find more than a feeling, it's an inner disposition. It's a decision. Lord, I desire to be at peace. You'll feel it. I was praying with someone the other day, just diagnosed with cancer. So you imagine he was afraid.
1: Right.
2: They said, I said, you know, do you mind if we just bring that to Jesus real quick? What's that? Jesus, what do you want me to know about this? And even just the guy in prayer just surrendered that fear to Jesus. I give this to you. Help me be at peace. You know, that fear of different things going on in his life. And what was neat was God just responded. And we just had a moment of prayer and quiet. And it was a powerful experience. Now, is the cancer still there? Yes, we're praying for healing and all that. But again, peace goes beyond just a feeling or the crazy stuff we don't have control of. And Jesus, I think of that in the upper room, peace be with you.
1: Right.
2: He breathes on the apostles at peace when they're afraid and anxious. He can do the same for us today.
1: So the world would define peace as absence of war. But we as Catholics, we as Christians, we believe it meaning so much more than that. Because like you said, I mean, it is a gift from Christ. My peace I give to you. And then how do we receive it? Maybe through prayer and through the sacraments, how we can receive that peace.
2: Amen.
1: Yeah.
2: Amen.
1: So you are a very busy person, Kevin. You got family and so many responsibilities. How do you find peace? When do you have time to find peace
0: in
1: yourself?
0: As I was sitting there, it's like, I can't tell you how grateful I am to work with Father, because he helps me. He, like I said, he doesn't know it, but like, when he speaks like that, it's like, oh yeah, that's where, because I don't have a very peaceful job. I mean, I do, but I don't. I mean, right. There's things going, and I think that I spend probably more of my time trying to make sure everybody else's life is peaceful, right, than necessarily focusing on my own. I got caught a little bit last year. I think last year was a harder year for me, and I was able to reflect on that and look back and say, okay, something wasn't, and it is trying to find peace. And so it's you spend a lot of time worrying about everyone and everything and all those types, but you take the moment. Yesterday, one of the teachers sent me a picture of a student who was at Mass. And honestly, it's the most angelic picture you could possibly see. And you can see that the sincerity of her prayer in that picture was just captured perfectly. And it's like, okay, this is why I do what I do. And that provides me some peace. And so it's a little bit more of a challenge for me. It is probably one of my greatest challenges is to constantly find that peace, because you can get caught up in the rat race of everything that's going on. My family is great. I love them, and they do provide, you know, challenges here and there, as all families do. But they also provide me a good sense of peace. But from August to May, it's a sprint. And so I need reflection. I need those moments. I need people sending me this picture. I need my wife. I need all of that to help me maintain who I am, so I don't lose that connection with myself, my connection with God, and finding that peace. So
1: is there a pressure? I mean, you are forming disciples, future disciples.
0: Wow, that's heavy.
1: I know. Sorry. But I mean, that's the thing, is like, do we have anxiety about that? Do we have pressures and worries, the trials that we go through? And still trying to find, experience peace amid all the turmoil in our lives.
0: Yes, but I don't know if I look at it that way.
1: Yeah.
0: I mean, but yeah, yes. I mean, when I think about it, yes. But I'm okay with that.
1: Yeah.
0: I this job is a calling for me. It's a vocation for me. It's what I really believe I was meant to do. And so I don't look at the, I don't think about the kind of the impending, you know, responsibilities. It's like, this is just what you do.
1: Yeah.
0: And so I try to do it to the best of my ability. I fail every day, and I get myself up the next day and I say, how am I going to do it better tomorrow? And you keep trying, you just keep going. So I don't think about it that way. And I think it's kind of just what you do. It's
1: right.
0: It's not programmed in me. I guess it is programmed in me. It's just not a, yeah. So,
2: you know, in thinking of that, I had a retreat a year ago where I know when it's time for me to go on retreat, I'm getting anxious, worried about things. I think like the Martha and Mary, Jesus telling me, John, you're getting anxious and worried about many things. That work you're doing is important, but Mary is doing the more important part, sitting at my feet. And the Lord gave me this new image to think about. Sometimes he speaks to me in images, sometimes in words or scripture or whatever. But I felt like I was this fighter pilot flying these solo missions. And some of the missions I was getting called on, I was like, man, I don't have the skill sets or I don't know what to do. And the Lord invited me to see it, what I do, in a different light. When I'm getting anxious or afraid, it's instead of being a solo flying a jet, he said, behold, I am the handmaid of the Lord. Behold, I am the co-pilot of the Lord. He showed a different view of, he's a pilot, I'm the co-pilot. Whenever I'm getting anxious or afraid, the Lord's like, hey, let me help you ease into that turn. We're going to dive bomb. I'm going to do it with you. So stop doing things alone. Just that changing the mindset,
1: right,
2: I find helpful. So when I find myself getting anxious, worried, or afraid, it's I feel the Lord saying, time out. What's wrong with this picture? Oh, yeah, I'm not alone. You're with me. Or you put people around me to help me. Maybe I need to reach out and talk to them. Or anyway, so it's this constant invitation to remember the truth. I'm not alone.
1: Yeah. Because I think that sometimes when we feel hopeless and helpless is that we are trying to do it alone. You know, we've talked about that several times already in the last couple of days, that we as Catholic men, we are fixers. I know Kevin's been on the show, on the morning show several times, and that topic has come up, that how do we surrender as Catholic men in today's society when there's so much expected of us? But if we don't surrender to Jesus every day when we hop out of bed, sometimes the day is just lost.
0: It's lost. Absolutely.
1: Well, we still have some time. Was there anything else that you wanted to talk about? Things that are going on in the parish on the horizon? Hard to believe that the holiday season is going to be right around the corner. I don't know if there's anything going on at the school or the parish you want to share with our listeners.
2: You know, we're just wrapping up, in the midst of a capital campaign. Our new windows are now installed. We have a new security system, cameras, and keyless door codes. And just the team's working up, finishing up those. I think, if you notice, if you drive by St. Mary's, they have these new white windows that look great, not only on the outside, but the inside, the back of the school. There's a few they're going to finish up over Thanksgiving break. But yeah, the team was doing that. It was originally supposed to be in August, but they're putting them in now. They've been working after hours, doing a great job, though. And we appreciate all they're doing. And we have just a few other small projects in there, trying to up what you said, our school was built in 1948. That's hard to believe. Just a lot of the stuff was original. So just working on updating the actual building to show the amazing kids that are coming to our school. So
0: they put the railings in the
2: that's
0: in
2: right.
0: The
2: I have some new railings in the new church. So in the church, yeah, just to help people Eucharistic ministers and lectors who need that. So
0: yeah.
1: And on the school horizon, besides the Spartan race this Friday,
0: Spartan run on Friday. It's the end of the quarter. It's hard to believe it's the end of the quarter. And then we're going to get further and further into the winter. We'll have some great things around Our Lady of Guadalupe. We'll have some things, which is always a great celebration. We have Dia de Muertos coming up, which is also a great celebration. It's so great to have a school that really steers into this Hispanic heritage that we have, and just in providing it. So there's never an opportunity missed to celebrate. And so all those things are going on. Christmas season's around us. We have our Mexican dancers are performing, Festival of Trees, all those types of things. So it's just one thing after another, but it creates the community that we're very proud of.
1: And I'm glad you brought that up. I forgot to ask you about that earlier, is about it's the makeup of the parish, which would obviously spill into the school. Yeah. What do you think the split would be between Anglo and Hispanic?
0: It's about somewhere between 70-30 and 60-40.
1: Yeah.
0: You know? Wow. And so we have a very diverse school, which is great. And I love, and even then the cultural aspect of it, where we're teaching Spanish to preschoolers 4 days a week. And I mean, everybody gets Spanish 4 days a week, and it's not just the language, it's also the culture. We just had a great festival not too long ago to celebrate Hispanic Heritage Month, where we had dancers, we had food, we had singing, and it was all done by the students, orchestrated by the teachers. And if you come into school, there's still decorations that are up. And so it's a wonderful thing. I don't speak a lick of Spanish, and Esther, Spanish teacher, reminds me of that every day when she comes up and just speaks Spanish to me. And it's like, one day I'm going to impress you, but that's not today. But it's
1: has room with those preschoolers.
0: I could probably, I think they're probably beyond me. But it's a really unique thing to St. Mary. Not incredibly unique, but it is. We embrace it so well, and it's been something that I cherish and just think it's fantastic. So
1: awesome, yeah. Father, if you would give that a ring, please.
14: And the bell goes ring a ding ding, ring a ding ding, ring a ding ding.
1: Thank you so much, St. Mary's, for an incredible hour. And thank you, Father John, if you would leave us, please, with a prayer and a blessing.
2: Sure. In the name of the Father, the Son, and the Holy Spirit. Amen. May the Lord bless you and keep you. May he let his face shine upon you and be gracious to you. May the Lord look on you kindly and give you his peace. And may Almighty God bless you always, the Father, the Son, and the Holy Spirit. Amen.
1: Amen. Father John Kuchera, Principal Kevin Grant from St. Mary's in Boise, thank you both so much for coming in and spending this time with us today. We're going to go to break. When we come back, our final hour of day two, Father John Mosier from St. Mark's here in Boise, right after the break.
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17: Christ is the answer with Father John Ricardo.
18: He always starts with the good things. You know, the seven letters to the churches and the book of Revelation is a great way to write letters to other people, by the way, or to have conversations with other people. You start with what's going well. You do this, this, and this really well. I love it. Thank you. Here's what you're lacking. And I think for many of us as men, what the Lord's communicating at that second part of the letter or the second part of the conversation is, here's what we're lacking. You don't ever spend enough time with me. You have no idea what I'm trying to offer you in the gift of my friendship. Or if you do, you don't make time for it. And if you would but come to me, I would change your life like that. But you don't come. Not with the regularity that I want you to come. Not with the ardor and the fervor and the passion that I want you to come. I have a hunch, like more than a hunch, that's what he says to me. And I got a hunch that's what he would say to many of us.
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19: 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Live the peace of Christ. We'll be right back with more great interviews. But first, let's bless this hour with prayer in honor of the Jubilee Year of St. Francis. You are holy, Lord, the only God, and your deeds are wonderful. You are strong. You are great. You are the Most High. You are love, charity. You are wisdom. You are humility. You are patience. You are beauty. You are security. You are quietude. You are joy and gladness. You are our hope. Amen. Now, please enjoy this next hour of Live the Peace of Christ.
1: A big hour last hour. Crushed that $5,000 goal. Thank you to everybody at St. Mary's who called and pledged. We appreciate you. Janet and Frank, they say they love Father Kuchera. Thank you so much. We heard from Pat out in Twin Falls. She attends St. Edward's, and that gift going toward Council 1416. That was an online gift. Thank you for that. Also going online, we heard from Chuck and Rhonda out in Fruitland. They go to Corpus Christi. Thank you for your gift. Sam and Dusty, they go to St. Mark's. Their gift going to the St. Mark's Knights Council.
20: Thank you, Dusty.
1: And Dusty says, there are five reasons why the world needs Catholic radio. Catholic radio reaches people far and wide. Number two, the Holy Mass on the airwaves provides spiritual nourishment. Number three, a deeper understanding of Jesus Christ in the Catholic Church. Number four, through Catholic radio, the power of God takes authority over the airwaves. And finally, Catholic radio programs provide counsel and a bonus. Listening to Catholic radio can bring you peace. Thank you, Salt and Light, for all that you do.
20: Oh, thank you, Dusty, whoever was the volunteer that typed up all of that. Yes.
1: That was great.
20: And Dusty helps at so many events.
1: Yes.
20: She's often at the Salt and Light table. You know her because she's just particularly beautiful and joyful. So when you see Dusty manning the table, she's at the women's conference selling the books for the speakers. She just does so much. She just represents in such a beautiful way.
1: We have a goal this hour. $5,500 is what we're trying to reach already on the board, thanks to Greg and Grace. They attend St. Mark's. Thank you so much. And Stephen and Kristen, thank you very much.
20: Thank you.
1: Both of those gifts going towards the Knights of Columbus Challenge. So again, that Bierstein trophy that has been bouncing back between Holy Apostles and St. Mark's for years, really, quite honestly. So when you make that gift, make sure that you let the operator know that it is going towards the Knights of Columbus Challenge, and we'll credit it towards your total. And Friday night, we'll tally it all up, and when the dust settles, we'll see where that Bierstein trophy is.
20: But we know, Father Mosier, that it will go back to St. Mark's.
21: Council 12172.
20: Yes.
21: Yeah, I'd be surprised. I can't believe we would allow that to escape our hands. And our grand knight, Richard Millward, God bless the men, because they show up, don't they?
1: They show up continuously
21: in these fundraisers, man. So I know Ray Forche's out there, our most recent former grand knight, our current grand knight, led by Richard Millward, and what a great group. So boys, pay attention. This is our time.
20: Right, give us
1: rally
20: a call.
1: Your troops.
21: Let's
1: there.
21: Rally.
20: Yes, feel free to take a moment to text your people while we let them know the number 208-344-4774. You can also pledge online. I almost said bid. You can pledge online, saltandlightradio.com. It's really easy. I've done it at the stoplight. I don't recommend that you do that, but,
1: well,
20: you know, Eagle and Chinden, you sit there a really long time.
1: Yeah, absolutely.
20: So many.
1: Well, how long have you been now at St. Mark's?
21: Just over two years. Two years. It came in the summer of 2024. Thank you, Bishop Peter, and Father Vogel, and the personnel board who make those decisions. I loved being in St. Thomas, Coeur d'Alene. Then I was 2 years in Salmon, and I enjoyed that tremendously. And now 2 years at St. Mark's. And what... it's a blessing everywhere. It's unbelievable how...
1: Did basically you and Father Adrian sort of switch that?

0: territory.
1: And on some, you know, feast weekends, feast days, it's quite a lot. It's six masses and almost 400 miles.
0: Wow. Well, as much as we did love Father Adrian, and we still do, when you were announced that you were coming to St. Mark's, I got to tell you, we were over the moon.
2: Cue the confetti.
0: Yeah, no doubt. The wild applause. But because we sort of followed you throughout your journey throughout seminary, and so we kind of felt like we had this investment, I guess, a little bit emotionally.
1: The community, the diocese, the people of the diocese does that so well. Seminarians do feel very much appreciated. I think Deacon Ian Wilner, who's up in Moscow right now, all the men know how deeply they are cared for through the people of the diocese in various ways. And made me think of this thought, unplanned, but guys like to talk smack and show off. So people of Idaho know this. People of the diocese, certainly listening to Salt and Light, you really help men in seminary in this way. When I was at Mount Angel, and I was there with Father Nathan and Father Joseph, Father John Cuchera, who was recently on here, Father Nelson was there together. It's wonderful. We would get the Boise Boys box. So the box would arrive, UPS, and it would be a pretty sizable box, and it would be black socks and gum and stuff, right, for gift cards for the guys. There were 15 dioceses at Mount Angel when I was there. They never got the box, but the Boise men got the box, and we would parade into the
2: have a procession with the box.
1: Procession into the, we call it the refectory, but the dining room at night. All us chuckleheads, we'd sit together, we open that box, we're distributing, we're throwing things out to the other guys.
2: Sucks for you, sucks for you.
1: Yeah, boo-hoo, but look at us. Should transfer diocese, you want to be in a real diocese, come to Idaho.
2: What are some things that would be valuable in a box
1: like
2: that?
1: Great question,
2: Hope. If people are wondering.
1: Yeah, things are practical things, like black socks. Yeah, a gift card for something. There's not a lot to shop. There's not a lot of shopping around Mount Angel. There certainly is at St. Peter, St. Paul up in Minneapolis. But so simple items. Black socks are nice. I've mentioned that a few times. Little knick-knack things the guys could enjoy. I mean, just think of a young man in your life. What would he like? Yeah, probably that.
0: You mentioned even like a pack of gum. That's
1: pack
0: something.
1: Of gum is a big deal.
0: Yeah, because when do you have time to leave seminary and go shop for
1: pack of
0: gum?
1: Razors. I mean, the practical
0: Little
1: hygiene kit stuff.
0: Yeah.
1: Wonderful. Toothbrush, you know, here, floss your teeth. The stuff your mother would send you. That's the stuff. That's what works. It's really helpful.
0: That is awesome.
2: Right. That good smell. They have a brand now called Squatch.
0: Yes.
1: Right.
0: I love that stuff.
2: That makes sure your seminarian smells awesome.
0: Yeah.
2: Send them a little card. Squatch.
1: Hope that's an idea.
0: I love it. 208-344-4774, the number to call. 208-344-4774. Patricia in Boise attends St. Mary's and said Father Cuchera did a really good job. He sure did, Patricia. Thank you so much for calling in honor of your pastor. St. Mark's parishioner, Carol, she lives in Meridian. Thank you so much for your generous gift. We're going to put your name in the drawing for that trip to southern France with Father Johannes. And Glenn and Tony, parishioners at St. Mark's, thank you very much. Bill and Natasha, they live in Meridian but attend St. Mark's. Their gift going towards that Knights of Columbus Challenge. And Robert and Mary Kay, thank you very much for your gift. Again, that gift going towards the Knights Challenge. We need some updated numbers. I do believe that Holy Apostles was out in front earlier today, but things may take a turn because you're here this hour.
1: I hope so.
0: Yeah.
1: I got to do my part.
0: So we'll see if those numbers change. Maybe we can get an update from the call center on the Knights of Columbus Challenge. But usually, at least here in the Treasure Valley, I mean, every once in a while, an Our Lady of the Rosary or St. Mary's might sneak in there. But for the most part, it has been you. And this friendly competition with Holy Apostles.
1: We welcome it.
0: Yeah, because we are. We're competitive.
1: It's a good
0: men.
1: Cause, right?
0: Yeah. Well, there's that too. Yeah.
2: And only here. So if you're watching on YouTube, which I hope that you are, you will also notice that Father Mosher is left-handed, which I've never actually seen you write before.
1: Oh, it is. I
0: did left-handed. Not know that.
1: I have five siblings, one brother and four sisters, and my dad, my brother, and I, left-handed, my mom, my four sisters, right-handed. I don't know how to explain that, but it just is.
2: My middle son is left-handed. My middle kiddo, Xavier, is left-handed.

0: he has an uncle who's left-handed who is a twin.
1: Okay.
0: So they have a left-handed twin. Otherwise, we don't know where that came from. We thought, oh, he's a musician, so he's left-handed.
1: There you go.
0: I don't know. Well, but it's fun to collect left-handed.
1: I like math
0: folks.
1: And music, so maybe that's something indicative there.
2: Yes. Bill from Boise, thank you so much. Bill goes to St. Mark's. It is a night with Council 12172, so thank you very much for your gift, Bill.
0: Thank you.
2: Our goal, again, $5,500. We already have $2,145 in the door, and we just got started, leaving us $3,355 to go before the top of the hour. Now, we will have a hard break at the top of the hour, so we have to get all this in the barn before we say goodnight here on this second day of the fall
0: pledge drive. Hay in the barn.
2: Yeah, got to make hay while the sun shines, but, of course, now that it's fall, it's going down much, much faster.
0: Right. So our theme for this pledge drive is live the peace of Christ.
1: Yes.
0: And so we're focusing on the concept of peace and St. Francis during this Jubilee year of St. Francis. What you brought your Bible. It's open to the book of Philippians. What is in chapter 2 or 3 that I can see, or 4?
1: 4.
0: That you
1: we're
0: want
1: going
0: to share?
1: To 4. But we'll to get four. To 4 by acknowledging this. Okay. You know, we are Catholics or Christocentric, Christ-centric people. All the listeners of Salt and Light, diverse audience that listens to this great station, in majority we would identify as Catholic, not all, and all are welcome. But all of us live in a physical, tangible world, and that world is an origin of a lot of stress, right? There's a lot of stress. If you're driving around the Treasure Valley, you have that amplified stress,
2: yes,
1: because there's a lot of us, more now than there were years ago. Okay. So I think that we can approach the question on peace with a couple of, we'll call them navigation points or orientation points that help us, and maybe some practical things as well. So where does our peace emanate from? It's the peace of Christ that emanates from within. I say this at St. Mark's, I've said it in my other postings. Baptism is so important because it takes us from a condition of hope to a condition of promise. The people at St. Mark's, if you've heard a few homilies on this, this may be on repeat or on loop for you, but that's okay. When we are not baptized, we live in a position or a condition of hope. What's that? We're hoping for a merciful Savior. And we don't know at the end of a person's life, the church gives the term for this called baptism of desire. It's at the moment of our life ending, our natural life ending, there could be this encounter between the individual and our Lord, where prior to natural life ending, there's this desire to be with the Lord. That's called baptism of desire. But that's a hope that we're conscious enough or have that momentary pause to engage in that recognition, right? Baptized, you move from hope to promise. A baptized person has the promise of the Lord to be with them in all ways, and most especially at their moment of death. So the biggest question we face in life is, what happens to me when I die? Well, if you can take that biggest question that faces all humanity, take that one off the board and say, what's the next question? Because the first question, what happens to me when I die? If you're baptized, you have your answer. What's the answer? Jesus Christ, second person of the Trinity, your advocate, is with you at that moment of departure. That's a promise. That's not a hope. Not baptized, that's a hope. I hope that that happens. I hope I have the consciousness at that time to engage in that moment. So we start with that orientation that says, yeah, the world's stressful. There's a lot of pressures in life. Big questions that a lot of humanity faces. The biggest one being, what happens when I die? As a Catholic, you can take that uncertainty off the board and say, okay, I'll work on questions 2, 3, and 4, because first question is already answered. Mm. Answer is, I have a Savior who at baptism wrote his name on my soul. It's an ontological change. You can't undo it. And for our parents, our elder parents in particular, who have adult children that have left the faith or no longer interested, is no longer central to their life, listen, mom and dad, here's good news. If you baptized your kid, it's a permanent ontological condition. They can stop practicing the faith. They can stop going to Mass. They can denounce the Catholic Church. Yeah, you're still baptized. You can't undo an ontological change.
0: Will you define ontological? Because it's a lovely word. We all nod like we know what it means.
1: Yeah, a big word. So ontological means change in being. Metaphysics gives us some language. It's actually it's important to understand metaphysics to get to transubstantiation. We'll do that at another time. But a living being has a substance and an expression, right? The substance of who we are, the expression of how we appear. Plants have a substance, right? That ponderosa has a substance called ponderosa pine, and then it has its appearance from tiny seed out of a cone to massive 75-foot tall tree. Well, humans, more in particular, have our substance, the who we are, that is contained within a how we appear, the what we are, male, female, in God's image, and then how we appear. And we appear differently through gestation in our mother's womb, as we're born, as we grow, as we mature. So how we appear changes, but the who we are stays the same. However, three times in our life through the Catholic Sacramental Church, at baptism, confirmation, and holy orders, those three moments, you undergo ontological change where your substance is changed. It is now, in metallurgy, we use the term anneal, to anneal. You're annealing Christ to you in that moment. And you can't undo it. It's an unbreakable bond. Baptism, Christ writes his name on your soul. Confirmation, you're infused with the grace of the Holy Spirit. That's through Bishop Peter and all bishops. And then in holy orders, same thing. Bishop Peter will consecrate you as a priest, and it's a permanent state of being. Your faculties can be added to or suspended. That's true. But you're never not a priest. That's not undone, that ontological change. So that's what ontological means, change in being.
0: I love that. My son was part of the Catholic Kids Challenge, and we were studying the questions. And one of them was, what happens at baptism?
1: Yeah.
0: And he said, God marks your soul forever.
1: It's true.
0: And I appreciate the encouragement to those who maybe have left the church.
1: Yeah.
0: That mark, it's not like, it's like a scar, right? It might heal, it might not be seen, but it never really goes away. And that's such an encouragement.
1: It's such an encouragement.
2: Through our fallen human nature, though, I mean, okay, I was baptized, I was confirmed, but, you know, to use your term, I'm a chucklehead. So is there a way for me to lose that? Do I not get to go to heaven, not pass go, not collect $200 because of mortal sin?
1: These are really actually very good and welcome theological questions. I love it. So keeping it simple, because we have probably other things to work on. And listeners, please don't lose pace of our time here. We have about 40 minutes to hit that number, and we do have to beat Holy Apostles. I mean, as Catholic as I am, I still want to win.
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7: Hello, friends. I'm Father Wade Menezes. Welcome to another segment of The Crux of the Matter. The Second Vatican Council has much to say about the presence of Jesus Christ in the liturgy. For example, the Constitution on the Sacred Liturgy tells us that Christ is always present in His Church, especially in her liturgical celebrations. He is present in the sacrifice of the Mass, not only in the person of His minister, but especially under the Eucharistic species. By His power, He is present also in the sacraments. He is present in His Word, since it is He Himself who speaks when the Holy Scriptures are read in the Church. He is present, lastly, when the Church prays and sings, for He promised, "Where two or three are gathered together in My name, there I am in the midst of them." Paragraph number 1374 of the Catechism of the Catholic Church states beautifully, "The mode of Christ's presence under the Eucharistic species is unique. It raises the Eucharist above all the sacraments as the perfection of the spiritual life and the end to which all the other sacraments tend. In the most blessed sacrament of the Eucharist, the body and blood, together with the soul and divinity of our Lord Jesus Christ, and therefore the whole Christ, is truly, really, and substantially contained." The Catechism continues, "This presence is called real, by which is not intended to exclude the other types of presence, as if they could not be real too, but because it is presence in the fullest sense, that is to say, it is a substantial presence by which Christ, God and man, makes Himself wholly and entirely present." In other words, friends, whereas the other six sacraments effect what they signify, the Eucharist is what it signifies, namely, Christ Himself, really, truly, and substantially present in His body, blood, soul, and divinity. And that's the crux of the matter. God bless you.
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2: We want to thank Vincent at St. Mary's for making an online gift. Thank you so much. Corinne goes to St. Mark's. We appreciate your gift. Bane in Eagle is a brand new donor. Thank you so much for joining the Salt and Light Radio family. We appreciate you. We're going to ship you out that 5-inch San Damiano crucifix and a Salt and Light starter kit to welcome you properly to the family. James and Vicky go to St. Mark's. Thank you so much. And James and Tammy, your gift going towards that Knights of Columbus challenge. So thank you, everybody, for those wonderful gifts during the break. We have 2520 in, 2520 raised so far this hour. 2,980 to go. We are going to need pledges of all shapes and sizes.
0: Yes, please.
2: We used your mosaic analogy last hour, and people really...
0: Come Holy Spirit. Yeah. Yes, yeah. So imagine a mosaic. You, maybe like me, when I first started listening to Salt Night Radio, gave just a little bit, and I was a little purple dot on the bottom left-hand corner. That's totally fine. Please, please give. Be part of the family. Really, no gift is too small. We would love to hear from you. Brian would love to play the fanfare.
2: Sure.
0: And by golly, I'm really thinking about buying some confetti.
2: There you go.
0: Because I know you love to vacuum. We're here with Father John Mosier. He's the pastor at St. Mark's. And we were just getting into...
8: It was such a big question, yeah. We had to take a pause.
0: Right.
2: And do some research.
8: And do some research. No. Well, first of all, thank you to all the generous donors who do listen. And that new donor where they receive that beautiful cross... God, that's beautiful that you do that.
2: Yeah, that one's a little bit bigger than the one that they'll receive, but yeah, it is a beautiful crucifix.
8: Really nice gesture and a classy gesture. Thank you, Salt and Light. And thank you, Brian, the new donor who is now a part of the Salt and Light family.
0: Yes, welcome.
8: Thank you to Salt and Light support coming out of St. Mark's as well in particular. That's very much appreciated.
2: Especially the Knights.
8: The question before break was, can I lose my salvation? And it's such an important question. As a baptized Christian, can I lose my salvation? But let's orient ourselves, and at 5:29, I want to maximize time and then respond to any questions listeners may have. So let's talk about that question, can I lose my salvation? Let's pivot to the theme, which is inner peace, and how do I know peace, and how can I find peace through my life and faith? What does Scripture teach us? What does the Lord teach us? What are some disciplines? So we'll spend time in the remaining half hour to dig into that. On this question, can I lose my salvation? As a Catholic, the answer is yes. As a baptized Catholic, remember we just said before break that at that moment of baptism, that's why it's so crucial, the Lord writes his name on your soul, and it's an ontological, meaning a permanent change of being. Okay, can I undo that? Well, there's two ways. One, I have to become an apostate, or two, I have to persist in mortal sin. Let's break down both of those. To be an apostate, to be named an apostate, is a really high bar. You can have disagreements with the church. You can have a disagreement with the Holy Father, the bishop, Father John, any priest, the person in the pew, the selection of music, the color of the carpet. You can disagree with lots of things. You can be upset about history in the church, the schisms that have existed over the years, the brutality of times, the perceived meanness of Sister Mary Benignus, who made you kneel on rice in the third grade. All that can drive you away from the church. Your parents can drive you away from the church if you perceive them as oppressive. Sure, that doesn't make you an apostate. An apostate is someone who overtly denies the divinity of Christ once baptized. There are people who deny the divinity of Christ, but that's through what we'll call sometimes willful, sometimes unwillful ignorance. They just don't know. They haven't encountered Christ. An apostate, by definition, is someone who's been baptized into the Christian faith, but then changes, pivots in life, and says, I no longer acknowledge Christ as Son of God, and they are overt in that statement. That private conclusion, unshared, is not being an apostate. An apostate is a public expression of denial of Christ, we can almost imagine in a very aggressive way. That's an apostate. Mm-hmm. That person is then subject to our Lord's own teaching, who said, if you deny me, I will deny you.
2: Right.
8: That's what he's talking about. If you deny me, I will deny you.
0: Wow. All right. I want to let our listeners know two things. First, call 208-344-4774. Second, if you're watching the live YouTube live stream. I'm watching for your questions. So if you have a question for Father Mosier, you want to do it in the next 20 minutes or so, we'll pass those on to him.
8: Hope will give me the wink or the elbow that says stop talking so we can answer, ask a question. And I will. I will.
0: Keep going, please.
8: We're on a roll. Okay. The second way is to persist in mortal sin. Well, praise God, our church has this beautiful solution to that called reconciliation. In order to make your first communion, you would have had to have first made first reconciliation, and then that's a privilege offered to us literally on a daily basis. You can go to confession as often as you want. If you're going daily, that's pretty frequent. Your pastor or priest should speak to you. That could be scrupulosity. Thank you, Brian. Once a month, pretty good.
2: Yeah.
8: Our Lady of Medjugorje said we should do that. So good guidance. Reconciliation solves this issue with mortal sin. What's mortal sin? I've separated myself from the love of God through a willful act. It's something very serious. I know it's serious. I'm aware of its severity, and I choose to do it anyway.
2: Do it anyway.
8: That's a mortal sin. And if we persist in that, we can separate ourselves from God in so doing, because I'm choosing not God in that decision. If I don't remedy that, if I died, I had a heart attack or a stroke or something, car crash, I could die in a state of mortal sin. Now, again, is there that moment of reconciliation before the end of our natural life? There could be, but if I persist in mortal sin and don't remedy it, I'm living now in a state of risk, because my life could end unexpectedly, and I'm really in a dangerous situation. So apostate or living in persistent mortal sin, both of those put us in jeopardy.
2: Yeah.
8: We don't know, again, the bounds of Christ's mercy, right? Divine Mercy Sunday, the Sunday right after our Lord's resurrection. That's an important day, because it's this divine mercy. It's beyond our human knowing. What we should not be is presumptuous and just say, well, divine mercy, I'm fine. At the end of my life, the Lord will just welcome me home. I'm good. No. It's very hard to lose your salvation, but you can. And it's either through being an apostate, again, very high bar to be an apostate, or to persist in mortal sin. Both those put us in jeopardy.
2: All right. Mm. Great answer.
0: Wow.
2: We do want to thank Karen in Boise, attends St. Mark's. Thank you so much. And Carla from St. Mark's made her pledge in honor of the Knights of Columbus, 12172. Carla says, I love Salt and Light Radio. You bring so much light and happiness to our valley and now across our great state. So thank you so much for your generous gift. And we're getting closer. We still have 2,880 to go. We do not want Father John Mosier to have to go to the next deanery meeting with his head hung low because Father Cuchera beat him out at St. Mary's. That's no good.
8: That'd be a tough meeting.
2: No bueno.
8: A tough meeting. Even though Father Cuchera is such an outstanding priest, I still, mano a mano, I can't allow that.
2: No. So St. Mark's.
0: Right. There are standards,
2: Come on. It's your time to shine, St. Mark's. So please give us a call. All the phone lines are open at 208-344-4774. We have had an incredible day, the second day of the fall pledge drive, and we want to wrap it up with a nice, neat little bow and crush this $5,000 goal. So let's hear from you, please, at 208-344-4774, 208-344-4774, or online, saltandlightradio.com.
0: Go to our YouTube page, submit a question in the comments so that I can ask Father Mosier your question. So our theme is about hope. I've been named hope my whole life. the theme is peace. The last one was hope. But a lot of people equate the two.
8: Sure.
0: That, if you live a life filled with hope, which they equate with like wishing, then you'll be at peace and everything will be fine. We've asked this to a lot of different folks, and we're getting some very similar answers. What is peace theologically, and how do we gain it and retain it?
8: This is a very good questions, and I hope I'm not a complete outlier. And I'll answer the how to gain and retain through a secular recommendation and then teachings of Christ, right? Secular recommendation, teachings of Christ given to us through his apostle Paul. That's why I had Philippians over. So we'll go to Scripture for a good answer. We should do that in most things in life. Mm-hmm. Let's go to Scripture or the Catechism for a good answer. What is peace, right? Peace is this. It's why I started with the big question, right? If the big questions in life... what happens to me when I die? Who should I marry? What should I do for a career? Where should I live? Those are the questions most of us are confronted with. Well, if we take the big question and say, what happens when I die? And we realize that Jesus came as the Savior to the world, to a world that desperately needed him. He came on a rescue mission. Mm-hmm. And having accepted him as Lord and Savior, he writes his name on our soul at baptism. We're infused with the grace of the Holy Spirit at confirmation. We're taking that big question, as I mentioned earlier, away and saying, well, that's answered. Now let's work on the others. But peace is this knowingness. It starts with the catechism that used to be referred to as the Baltimore Catechism. Who made you? God.
0: Right.
8: Why did he make you? To know him, love him, and serve you. So if our worldview is Christocentric, that I'm breathed into existence. Last Sunday at Mass, I used the word for this divine breath, right? In Hebrew, the ruah. It was our sound system so good, thanks to Chris DiVerti. It sounded good to say ruah. That's not what the Marines say.
2: No, that's ruah.
8: But it's ruah. Right. It sounds close, but ruah is Hebrew. And it's this breath of life. So at conception, we are breathed into life by God who wills it. So we're willed into existence by perfect love. And we gestate, and sometimes that child is not born. Most of the time, we are. Okay. Born into life, it's a purposeful existence. We are created for a time and a place, right? And then God has this plan. That's the old Jeremiah 29:11, right? For I know the plans I have for you, and it's for good. Okay. Peace comes from that orientation. It's I'm willed into existence by a creator God, the Father of all life. My life has purpose and meaning, and I am perfectly formed as I am. That truth, because it is truth, mm-hmm. is a source of peace. In a world that has a lot of very distorted messages and ideas, a world that's devoid of God seems quite uneasy. That would be very anxious-making. A miracle occurred, and here I am, and it's a random act, and I live for no reason or purpose, and things happen in life, and then I die, and I'm a cloud of dust. How depressing, right? The reality is, if one comes to that God-centric, Christocentric orientation, that imbues us with this sense of truth that then becomes a foundation to peace. Then those secondary questions, well, who do I spend my life with? What do I spend my life doing? Where should I do that? Those become discoveries, actually joyful discoveries of time, where we learn, we're mentored, we grow, we try different things to mm-hmm. decide what it is that seems to call us or satisfy us. We pray for discernment for vocations. We do that intentionally so that young men and women can discern that call of service into the church, this greater good for which they live. We do that in marriage. We discern a spouse. Yeah. But the big question is answered. How am I oriented to life? And if I have that confidence within me that, oh, no, I was breathed into existence by Father God, and you willed that I exist at this place and time in this way. Wow, that's a pretty confident-building, peace-giving
2: right.
8: orientation.
2: I must be special.
8: You are, as is everyone willed into existence. Every human conceived is special and willed by God. That's why Prop 1 is so important. Every human conceived is willed by God. It's the Father's will that you are conceived, not mom and dad. Right. Mom and dad are participants. Okay, let's pivot to practical, because Hope asked, what can we do about that? Last weekend, I had the privilege of being up north at a men's conference in Coeur d'Alene, Post Falls area, put on Northwest Men's Conference. It was mm-hmm. really done. Shane McCauley, give a shout out to him and the whole
0: awesome.
8: Crew. Yeah, it was so good. About 170 men. Mm. So good.
0: Wow.
8: This question came up, and I gave two answers. I hope they're helpful. One is a practical one. It's a secular answer. Back in the 90s, a popular author wrote several books, Stephen Covey. A lot of people heard of Stephen Covey. I think he even came up with a technique of planning your day. I think you mm-hmm. had the Covey planner or something. But he said this, and I find it very helpful. For those viewing the video or YouTube, I'll make three hand motions, right? And so my hands now, picture this if you're driving. Keep your hands on the wheel while I do this. mm-hmm. I've got my two hands about 18 inches apart.
0: Sort of low goalposts.
8: Yes.
2: Yeah, touch
8: low goalposts. Low goalposts. Well done, Hope. Must be a sports mom. Well done. Must be a sports mom.
0: Which is really funny because I'm
2: she knows
0: so
2: nothing
0: bad.
2: About sports.
8: Well, it's good though.
0: I'm
8: low goalposts. Yes,
0: up.
8: That works. I should have said that.
0: No, go ahead.
8: We'll call that. And Covey called that the circle of awareness, right? Okay. So you draw this circle with your hands. It's a little bigger than your shoulder width. But what's that? That's the circle of awareness is all the things that you can encounter during the day. It's news. It's tidbits. It's things you become aware of that are random and diverse. Mm-hmm. So the cricket scores out of Australia last night, I don't know. The lobster price at the dock in Maine. I don't know. You could look up literally anything today in a digital world that's globally connected. Our circles of awareness are significant, whereas Farmer Dan on his farm, 150 years ago, his circle of awareness was pretty limited. Yeah. It was the people in his immediate life, the farmer next door, the weather, you know, as predicted in the clouds above, how the crops are doing, or the livestock. So his circle of awareness was much more concentrated and refined. Today, in a digital world, we can know a lot of things. And we are then subjected to any kind of news service, which is breaking news, the cryon rolling across the screen, alert tones that come up on the news service, doesn't matter, internet or TV. It's this constant awareness of things in our life. Okay, then Covey moved his hands in closer. Now they're maybe 10 inches apart. And he called that the circle of concern. So circle of awareness is everything I could know. Circle of concern is everything I know that I care about, stuff that has emotional content for me.
0: So we're going size hula hoop to like basketball.
8: Going hula hoop to basketball. Okay. Good analogy.
0: I'm doing a good job, Brian.
8: She's doing a great
0: sports
8: job. This is a great yeah. repertoire.
0: I've learned a lot from Brian.
8: You're so good.
0: Just so
8: Hope.
0: You know, it's worked.
8: You and Brian and Hope, you're so good at making goofs like me sound semi-competent.
0: Oh, no, I think it's
8: so now. Now we're basketball size. Yeah. That's all the stuff that I'm now made aware of through my circle of awareness that I care about. It's a subset. Okay. Then the inner circle, now I have two hands clamped together, my two fists together. That's called circle of influence. Circle of influence. So Covey had this to say. In this digital world in which we now live, where we carry these smartphones around, all of us, or those of age, and we are in this 24/7 awareness of news, alerts, pings, data coming in, what's happened is our circle of awareness has expanded exponentially. Pre-internet, we had news services, we had radio, yep. TV. 150 years ago, we had none of that. We had maybe newspaper.
0: Yeah.
8: But your neighbor, word of mouth. So your circle of awareness was much smaller. Now we live in a world where we can know anything we want to look up. And now, distressingly, we don't know if it's real or not. We can't tell if that news is actually legit. So what's happened is, as our circle of awareness has expanded exponentially, so by default has our circle of concern, because now we're aware of more things. And we can read about a tragic house fire in South Carolina. We can read about flash floods in Tibet. We can read about a terrible family domestic situation in, you know, Chicago or Wisconsin or wherever. And our hearts hurt because it's a human story. It's people are struggling or hurting. And depending on, you know, just the basic human will respond to that. But then depending on our particular interests, we may be more or less affected. However, this is Covey's point, our circle of influence hasn't changed. The things that we can actually do something about, our neighbor, our family member, our immediate community, that's our circle of influence. That's the stuff we can do something about. But if you keep expanding your circle of concern, you're creating tension because your ability to respond is limited. But you're now aware of more needs and hurts. That's stressful. That's not peace or hope. Hey, Pete. Or hey, Pete. Keith. I'm sorry, Keith.
0: Hi.
8: Keith Pettijohn. Keith. Hey, Keith.
9: You know, it's also stressful is when Keith walks in the room.
0: Nah.
8: He's telling us.
0: No. He's telling Usually us, it's a, we've got a
8: hurry
0: challenge.
8: Up. You got 15 minutes. Let's roll.
0: We've got a donut.
9: Exactly.
0: What's
9: well,
0: the good
9: in,
0: news?
9: In fact, we do have a very generous parishioner from St. Mark's who will match to
8: wow.
9: the top of the
8: Thank
9: hour $1,000, which will allow Father John to ring the bell. But you know what? I think we're sitting at, we need about $1,000 actually,
0: right?
9: So again, he's going to match whatever is put up.
0: Oh, thank you.
9: But you guys got to do the work, right?
2: Yep.
9: So
0: please.
9: Especially Knight of Columbus fellas, we haven't heard from too many Knights of Columbus from St. Mark's, actually.
8: Let's go, Richard, Grand Knight.
9: It's right. time, text it's time, fellas, 208-344-4774 or online at saltandlightradio.com.
2: Francie made that call. Thank you so much. She is a new donor.
0: Hooray!
2: Well, no, that's wrong sound effect. There we go.
0: Welcome
2: new
0: to the
2: donor.
0: Family. Welcome.
2: Thank you so much. Anita made her call in honor of that night's challenge to the St. Mark's Council. And also John and Barbara, thank you so much for your generous gift. Also going towards that Knights of Columbus challenge. Thank you for that person who called, 208-344-4774. We're going to skip our final break. We want to continue to
0: Keep
2: the top
0: going.
2: Of the hour.
0: Right.
2: We have
0: but
2: a hard break.
0: But at 6 o'clock, yeah. When Brian says hard break, the rest of us here, we will stop talking. people will still be here to get your phone call because people are generous
2: or
0: with their time.
2: Online.
0: Yeah, go online. It's so easy. It's so fast, safe, secure, all of that.
8: You did it.
0: But
8: at the red light on
0: I
8: your phone.
0: I did it once at a red light. Yes. It was a long line. I don't recommend that because safety is a concern for me. And traffic here has gotten worse since I did that. But please, please give. We would love to hear from you if you are from St. Mark's Parish. If you have a child in the youth group, if you have a child in the school, we would really love to hear from you.
2: We haven't even talked about school
8: yet.
2: We'll
8: get there. I'm going to shut this one. Pivot to scripture. So you're here, okay. Stephen Covey. Basically, stop spending so much time surveying the world. That would be his remedy. Just stop surveying the world. Focus on the things that you can influence and control. That's your family, your immediate community, your parish, your school, friends, neighbors. That's your focus. All this stuff that you can be made aware of, stop. We pray every day for all the needs of the world. Every Mass we celebrate, we offer the universal prayers, which include petitions for all these various needs. We ourselves do not need to be the hall monitor of the world, watching all this chaos unfold, because we aren't going to respond to it. And some of it is presented in a way to intentionally get us spun up. So
2: Right. His
8: remedy, and it's a good remedy, would be stop. Let me pivot to Philippians, Paul's letter to the Philippians, because I do want to brag about Donna Gordon, our faculty in the great school. Here's what Paul had to say to the residents of Philippi. This is the first town in Europe where the gospel is preached. It's a Boca Raton of the Roman army. It's where a bunch of retirees go. There are a bunch of legionnaires are there on convalescence or retirement. So he's speaking into this audience. And there's some questions there about their faith. They've newly been formed in the faith. And he writes this in chapter 4. The whole letter is beautiful, but he writes in, "Rejoice always in the Lord. The Lord is at hand." That's his opening statement. "The Lord is at hand. Have no anxiety about anything, but in everything by prayer and supplication, with thanksgiving, let your requests be known to God." Constantly be aware of God, constantly be in conversation with Him, daily in this repetitive prayer cycle, constantly banging on the doors of heaven, right? "And the peace of God," Paul says, which passes all understanding, "will keep your hearts and your minds in Christ Jesus." This peace comes into us if we're constantly in prayer. Just learning to sit still, prayer posture, we call that. Learning to sit, you have a place in your house. It's quiet, it's not too many distractions. Sit there quietly, eyes shut. It's a good idea. You don't have to, but a lot of people put their hands just on their knees and they sit there quietly. Maybe some cadence breathing, in, out, slowly. You're quieting yourself. There's no smartphone near you. Your Apple Watch is not pinging. All that's shut off. All the electronics off. Because you're going to enter into prayer with God, Christ, the Holy Spirit. Okay. Paul then continues. This has to do with what I was mentioning with Stephen Covey and News of the World. He says, "Finally, whatever is true, whatever is honorable, whatever is just, whatever is pure, whatever is lovely, whatever is gracious, if there's any excellence, if there's anything worthy of peace and praise, think about these things." So you know what's not on the news scroll? That. What's typically on the news scroll is danger, envy, greed,
0: blood,
8: sorrow,
0: guts,
8: suffering.
0: Yeah.
8: And if we fill our heads with that content, that's what's going to be in our head.
2: Yeah.
8: Yeah. You are what you eat. And if you're eating that kind of news, that's what you are. Stressful. Hi, Keith.
10: We're looking for about $300.
2: $300. Oh, my goodness.
0: Ooh,
2: wow.
0: Almost,
2: that's a great little flurry.
0: There.
2: So $300 in less than 10 minutes.
8: Keith, even though you're the boss, you know, you can come in here anytime with that kind of news.
0: Right? We need $300. We would love to have 5 callers in the next 7 minutes.
8: Let's go.
0: Callers. It could be a very small gift because someone's going to double it for you, which is nice.
8: That's so nice.
0: Yeah.
8: Thank you for that generous
0: Please
8: donor,
0: call.
8: St. Mark's.
2: 208-344-4774. 208-344-4774.
8: We're so close.
2: We are so close. Mm-hmm. So the world would define peace as absence of war. And with your Marine background, I don't know if that maybe rings true to you, too, that when you were in the military, that was sort of, oh, we're at peacetime because
8: we're
2: not having war.
8: Peace. If you were at CENTCOM and down in Florida today, your day would have begun with a briefing that said there are something like, on average, 53, 55 wars being fought on a daily basis. They're all over the world. Yeah. Some just don't make the news because they don't affect the U.S. directly or our allies. And some are small, localized efforts. Yeah, you know, absence of war is not necessarily the absence of peace. It certainly should be or could be. We pray for that. The nations, it was our mass petitions yesterday, our nations of the world, stop worrying that there be peace around the world because so many innocents suffer. So many innocents suffer. Let me pivot to this, though, because on this theme of peace, this Jubilee year of St. Francis, it was so good that Father Cuchera was here because I think he spoke to their recent trip and visiting the sites, walking the grounds, you know, walking the grounds of Assisi. This rootedness in the faith, what I want to celebrate with Donna Gordon, the principal at St. Mark's, the great faculty that's there, the parents, the students, the whole community, is each year we have a theme, and Donna's been so creative in those themes. And so this year we're rooted in Christ. It's our theme. Rooted in Christ, growing in faith. Rooted in Christ, growing in faith. And we begin each week with that in prayer. They've had logos that they've come up with around the school on our swag. Rooted in Christ, growing in faith. And it's what? It's the intentionality that these students, so loved by their parents and faculty at that school, experience that rootedness in Christ, that their identity is as this child of God, born into existence with purpose, perfectly made male and female in his image, but they're rooted in this identity as brothers and sisters in Christ. And they can grow into that identity. And ideally, with the littles, middles, and bigs, you know, we have the little kiddos, we have the middle school, or the elementary school, and then the bigs, the middle school. For all of them at different phases in life to have that rootedness in who they are, this loved child of God, this child of God, beloved son or daughter, whose brother is the Lord King. Wow. That dignity with which one lives, that purposefulness with which one lives, that's going to give us a foundation in peace. Because in that identity, we have then confidence in our outworking, our purposefulness. We become more aware of the gifts that we've been given, our unique gifts and talents. We find ways as we mature to exercise those gifts and share them. So all credit to Donna Gordon, the faculty, the parents in partnership with the school who are forming these young ones. Talk about a positive, high energy, uplifting environment. Just with permission, spend a day at one of our schools around the diocese and see how well those kids are formed. It's such a privilege as a priest.
2: We want to thank these folks real quick from Garden City, Robert and Kathy. They attend Holy Apostles. I think they're trying to get that beer stein back out of Holy Apostles. Mark and Meg from Holy Apostles, they live in Boise. They say, to Brian from a fellow knucklehead. Well, thank you, Mark. I'm not sure how to take that, but we sure appreciate your gift.
0: That's love there.
2: And Marcia says, I already pledged, but I love Father John. So Marcia called back again and gave another gift. Thank you so much for all those folks. Jay and Michelle in Meridian. This goes to St. Mark's Council. Grateful to be part of the Catholic community through Salt and Light Radio and to be part of our show, Morning Light.
0: Absolutely. Yeah. Absolutely. We love having Jay. Jay has a lot going on. So you should, if you have not, get your tickets for the Idaho Marriage Conference.
2: Yeah.
0: Just go to the diocese website. Check that out. We need another couple of calls to push us over the edge. So please, please give us a call. We have like 3 or 4 minutes left, and then Father John's going to go on his way. I'm going to go on my way. You need to get out of here. So please, please call so we can just wrap this day up with a nice bow.
2: Yep. 208-344-4774. We need to fill up all of those phone lines, a phone blitz, to use another sports term. 208-344-4774. Got to hear
8: momentum
2: from you now.
0: I've exhausted all my sporting.
2: Thank you for that call.
0: It because in the morning when Brian talks about like these obscure baseball teams that are doing minor league baseball, they've got the most wackadoodle
2: names.
0: Mascots, right? The paddle heads and the hearts
8: so
0: of
8: good.
0: Pine. Maybe some of that soccer, but they just make me laugh. They just make me laugh. I'm like, you know, keep trying. It's like, you know, third graders. Let's be the. And someone's like, my duck's name is Chuck. Let's be the Chucks, you know?
2: The Chuck Ducks.
0: Yeah.
2: Of course, St. Mark's, the Lions. That's an actual legitimate mascot.
0: Right?
2: Huh. People want to learn more about how to send their student to St. Mark's. Just call the school.
8: Oh, please call your school. I think we have a few seats. Not many. Pretty full subscription
2: right
8: there. Pretty full enrollment. And because it is, this school's earned its reputation.
2: Yeah.
8: Donna Gordon and team. Let me also, since I'm here, thank you for the invitation. Just acknowledge the staff at St. Mark's. Our team does such tremendous work. And I've shared this publicly, and I'm happy to say it. It's such an easy job. I don't have to administer or lead the parish with any great effort. It's such a privilege to serve there because the administrative duties, that the work of the church, if you will, is so expertly carried out by the staff members, all of them, in their own individual discipline. And then collectively, talk about team spirit and teamwork. It's such a privilege. They help each other. They accommodate each other. They complement each other in so many ways that each individual position is so professionally served, and then in aggregate are such a powerful, powerful team.
0: Such good news. We need you to take hold of that.
8: Keith's wandering back in.
9: I got good news and other news. Are you ready?
0: Okay. Ready.
9: The good news is Father John does get to ring the bell. The other news is he is going to have to face John Kuchera, and Father John is going to say, yeah, but who raised more money?
8: Oh! Ouch!
2: Hurry and ring that. We're running
8: that
2: out
8: bell
2: of time
8: now.
2: John,
8: that Father John, this is for you.
9: Thank you, St. Mark's.
0: God bless you.
8: God bless
9: you.
8: All of you.
2: All
8: thank
2: right
8: you, Keith.
9: And can we have your blessing, Father?
8: Bearer of good news. Yes, the Lord be with you.
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2: with your spirit.
8: May Almighty God bless you. In the name of the Father, the Son, and Holy Spirit. Amen. Thank all of you listeners. This is a beautiful ministry, Salt and Light.
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0: love, the compassion of Jesus. 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
0: 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And God lives in him.
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6: Don't miss the opportunity.
7: Well, good evening, everybody, and we're just so glad to be with you. I asked my director, this producer this evening, I said to her, she said, what are you going to talk about? And I said, well, I don't know, really. She said, somebody said joy, and she said, how about virtue? So we're going to combine the two. We're going to put the joy of virtue. Everybody's laughing here. You really don't believe it, do you? Well, you know, for 3 weeks we had the mortification. And we need to understand that mortification is to do something opposite of what you feel. Or what is your really disposition in some areas. Like I've told you 1,000 times, I'm impatient by nature. Well, that's me. And it's my duty, when the occasion comes along, to overcome. Is it easy? No. Will it ever be easy? I'm waiting. I'm waiting. And not to make you discouraged, but we have such a short time in this life to give something to God. He is always giving to us and has given us his life. The Father gave us his Son. And so God has given some, we're going to be happy for all eternity. So we need mortification to strive for holiness. There must be or should be joy.